0: has voted in favour of strike action at BHP's Port Hedland operations. Almost 97% of Australia Workers' Union members have voted to take protected industrial action following 6 months of stalled pay negotiations with the company. The result means these union members can join the Electrical Trades Union and the Australian Manufacturing Workers Union, who've already backed industrial action. Another bargaining meeting is scheduled for today. A coroner has found a New South Wales man who went missing off a Perth beach 13 years ago probably died in a shark attack. Martin Edward Tan was 24 when he was last seen alive in 2013 on Mullaloo Beach. His disappearance sparked a multi-agency land, air and sea search. And a giant petrel found on Mullaloo Beach in Perth's north has become Australia's seventh case of the H5 bird flu. Testing at the CSIRO has revealed the bird is presumed positive to the deadly strain following initial WA tests. Chief Veterinary Officer Dr. Sam Hamilton says the risk to human health remains low and there's still no evidence of mass deaths. To sport now, Braden Maynard admits he was out for revenge before he made contact with an umpire. The Collingwood hard man was fined after he was struck by Gold Coast's Ben Long. Maynard says he didn't mean to make contact.
1: I came from about 50 metres deep, so I probably should have been aware of what was around me, but like I said, I had my eyes on one man and one man only, and unfortunately the umpire was in the way. Look, it was careless. I didn't mean to touch him. He sort of just was there in the middle, had to get him out of the way, but there was no malice in it whatsoever.
0: And Essendon great Matthew Lloyd says the club is at its lowest ebb. The Bombers are this week reportedly starting to contact candidates for the vacant coaching job. This is Air News Western Australia.
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3: Still about this crash on Roe Highway, northbound, eastbound, depending on which way you want to look at it. But it is near Kenwick in Beacon, and the left lane is closed by incident response. Police, AMBOs and TOWIs are all on site. It's really heavy in the approach. Please drive with a bit of patience and caution and merge safely. I'd avoid it if I were you, but otherwise, yeah, look, drive safely. Mitchell southbound, a little slow work to read. Quinana northbound, it's Rowley Road, then South Street on off to Mount Henry Bridge. Stain has helped people navigate complex mental health for 40 years. 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
10: Well, it's only 9.9 degrees right now, but the good news is it is dry. It is a sunny day expected, top of 21, so it's going to be a beautiful winter's day today. Same tomorrow out of an overnight low of 8, shower or 2 Thursday, 21, showers Friday, but a nice weekend. Partly cloudy, 20 for Saturday, Sunday partly cloudy, 20, and then sunny again next week on Monday. Right now, it is 9.9 degrees here in Perth.
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10: Well, Wayne's done his good deed for the day. 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

0: when he returns to Portugal. So he's announced that he'll be stepping down as coach after that result. Now, USA-Belgium, they've just started. Belgium have already scored. 1-0. Belgium up. Trump will stop the game in a minute. It'll be, yeah. That's it. We can't have this. You know, give USA a goal. He'll be on the phone to somebody because Belgium have scored first in that particular World Cup match. Argentina, Egypt, Switzerland, Colombia still to come in the round of 16 before we get to the real business end of the tournament. If you'd like to join us, love to hear from you. 0429 913 913. About to chat to Ross McQueen, Royals coach. Good morning, guys. I would have been okay with Maynard and Miller getting 2 weeks. Happy he didn't, but okay if he did. People doubting Maynard's courage obviously don't watch too much football. Laid 9 tackles after half-time, leading the way a captain should. Side note, Petrarca had 1 tackle for the whole game. That's from our good friend Bill, of course, who's in Melbourne these days. Previous Rockingham, but now in Melbourne these days, listening on the Community Radio Plus app.
1: And if you're, you would want him as a teammate. Most definitely. You know, he's committed. You saw him when he had that shoulder, kept popping out. He kept coming back on. And, you know, he's just committed. You know, he's got a bit of white line fever. You need that. But he does all the little things for his teammates. And, okay, as an opposition player, you'd probably despise him, you know, because you know, you're not going to get an easy ball or whatever.
0: Every club has those players.
1: Absolutely. Oh, mate, I've got a lot of time for what he does.
0: Yep, premiership player and a real leader, and literally the leader at the moment. Darcy Moore's season's over, so they're sort of rotating the captaincy of the Pies. Nick Dacos, Braden Maynard, Josh Dacos might even have a go before the end of the year.
1: Dacos, yeah, he'd be leading the Brownlow now, do you think? Gee, he just keeps
0: producing.
1: Well, he's miles in front of the coaches voting.
0: He could conceivably have 2 Brownlows already.
1: He just does it every week. That's the trouble. But that also could work against him because, you know, you expect him to get 30. Oh, he's only had 30 today. You know,
0: the umpires almost just take him for granted, you reckon?
1: Yeah. Well, I think they can do. Yep. Yeah.
0: Well, he's finished runner-up in a couple of Brownlow medals, and I'm sure he'll be there and thereabouts again. You could say the same for East Perth. They're making another case to push deep into finals. A couple of terrific wins back-to-back. They were too good for the Demons on Saturday.

0: They've dug their heels in East Perth. Their season looked on the precipice a couple of weeks ago when they were hammered by a very strong Peel Thunder side in Mandurah. But wins over West Coast and Perth have them back in the top five and up into fourth position as they prepare to head to Bassendean Oval on Saturday to play Swan Districts. Ross McQueen, coach of the Royals, good enough to join us here on Sports Breakfast this morning. G'day, Ross.
1: Yeah, good morning, Jacob, and good morning, Wayne.
0: Thanks for your time. Now, I'm interested, so take us back 2 weeks. You lose to Peel by a big margin. You lost young Ethan Regan to a knee. There are a few long-term injuries. How were you feeling 2 weeks ago, Ross?
1: Oh, it was a long drive back from Mandurah, I can tell you that, on that Saturday afternoon. I've been taught a pretty good lesson in football, but we took it for what it was, and we got beat by a much better team on the day, and then we realised we're not that bad a side. You don't lose your talent overnight. You just have to get back to work, and to the boys' credit, we've managed to do that, and not lucky, but we've been good to be coming out on the good side of a couple of results. So, no, I'm happy with how we're been the last couple of weeks, but that's a challenge week to week because we had plenty of that this year. We'd win one, we'd lose one, we'd win one, we'd lose one. So we're trying to find a bit of consistency. So to get two in a row, that's a good start. But now we've got Swans.
2: One of the things that you must be proud of is the depth that it's shown that you've got within your club. And I would imagine that's something you've tried to build over, you know, the last 3 or 4 years. It's coming from within. And these guys have seemed to have stepped up, and I reckon that would make you pretty proud.
1: Oh, yeah, it's been great. No, that's the idea of, I suppose, any club. You're trying to make sure there's a pathway for your young blokes coming through. And we've had a number of these kids, they're not kids anymore. The young men have come through the Colts programs. Several of them played in last year's reserves and the grand final win, which showed that, you know, that they were able to play well on big days, because I was up against it last year in the grand final and found a way. And then this year, at different times have been in and out, and then the last, you know, month or so, a lot of them have had to play regular football and play them all together at the same time. And it's been great to see that we're starting to build a bit of that. But, you know, it's a challenge week by week. As I said before, we'd win one, we'd lose one, so that's been sort of our pattern this year. So it's the last couple

0: of weeks, they've sort of been able to find a bit more consistency in their football, and hopefully they're getting a bit more trust from your teammates. That's what you're trying to do, making sure that each person can trust the person next to them, and we're probably building a little bit more of that. So that's really pleasing to see.
1: Is Tyler Lindbergh one of those guys? I read a little article about him. He's one that's sort of slotted in and sort of taken on a role.
0: Yeah, Tyler started the season well for us. He started in the first team right at the start of the season when we had quite a bit of player availability, and then he found himself out of the team for 2 or 3 weeks. He went and worked on a couple of different things, changed his role up a little bit so he could really get after the football and play to what his natural attributes are. And then he's come in the last 2 weeks and had to shoulder a fair bit more responsibility with a few of the other guys through the midfield. And yeah, on the weekend, we thought his ability to win the ball offensively was terrific, but I think the biggest growth was the defensive part of his game. He's starting to get a bit better at that. And we all know at this level, if you're not switched on, you get exposed by some very good players and teams. So Tyler's certainly, the last couple of weeks, played some really strong football, and that'll be his challenge now to do it week in, week out against some of the best players in the competition.
2: Now, Ross, I know you're not crying poor me, but, gee, a lot of your key players are out injured, and almost your entire leadership group is out at the moment. No Amaduri, no Brayshaw, no Scott. So Scott Jones is sort of the last man standing when it comes to on-field captaincy responsibilities, but what a massive game he had. 22 disposals, 31 hit-outs, double-teamed by Perth with Harding and Edwards. How did you see Scott Jones' game, and how have you seen his leadership through this challenging phase of the season?
0: Yeah, Scott's been terrific. I've been very fortunate since I've stepped into this role that Scott's been probably played some of his best football he has in his career, and there's no different the last couple of weeks. He 2 weeks ago, it was Ian Angus. Scott took over the reins down at Peel, so it wasn't a great start for us but in that regard. But then last week, and then obviously against Matt Flynn, and then on the weekend against the two boys from Perth, who I thought really threw everything at Scott, and for him to stand up and, you know, just not just with his taps, just his leadership to help encourage the young blokes and bring the group together has been outstanding, and a terrific leader for us. And with him and Kyle Wilcox, who's actually the skipper on the day, so Kyle's claiming that one. It was really, really pleasing for both the boys. But Scott's been terrific in that regard, and it will be very important for us going forward.
1: With the players that are out, what's the sort of time scale for them? Are they most of them close, or is it more longer term ones?
0: Most of them are close. This week, some player availability should be Harris McCready played some time on the weekend, so he's looking to play more football this weekend. Trooper Stevens, we're speaking with him at training last night. He's feeling pretty good, so he's hopeful of training tonight well and be available for selection. We should get Cabby Burgill comes back from suspension this weekend, and then after the bye, so we've got Swan Districts, which is the challenge in front of us, and then we've got the bye. Then after the bye, we should get 2 or 3 more available. But Hamish and Christian won't be available till right at the back end of the year, all being well for us football-wise and also for their health. But, yeah, they'll be the back end of the year. And obviously, as you mentioned, Ethan Regan, unfortunately, had a really bad knee injury and he'll require surgery, and Geordie Baker's the same, so they won't play again this year.
2: And what about Stan's old man's calf? Is he a chance to come back in the short term?
0: Yep. So Stan will be one of those guys, him and Angus Scott, should be available, all tracking well, after the bye. And, so they should be good to go. And Jacob Massando and Shane Hilly, these guys played some football on the weekend in the reserve. So things are starting to come back, but you just never know. Week by week, we've had a fair bit of that this year, but most clubs have it. But you seem to get one or two back, and then you lose one or two others. But we're no different to anyone else.
2: Are you tempted with the bye to follow this game against Swans? Are you tempted to bring Harrison McCready back this week, or are you more than happy to give him another reserves game and build him up?
0: Oh, no. We'll just see how he trains this week, how he's pulled up. So we obviously had just recovery and review last night, but he'll train tonight, and with the thought of being available for selection this week. And they just tell me, he had a pretty severe hamstring injury, and it's just a matter of playing. So he's available this weekend, I think, on minutes, be managed, but whether we do that at league level or reserves level, if he's fit to go, then he put his hands up, and then we'll have to make the decision whether we play him in the seniors or the reserves. But we'll play our best available It is always something you think about. Do you play him and rest him for a bit longer? But the medical tell me it won't matter if you play this week or rest for another 3 weeks. The hamstring's not going to get a lot better. It's not going to be that massive growth. So they tell me he's good to go, and Harrison's telling me he's good to go, and his GPS told me that on the weekend. So, we'll see how he goes tonight.
2: Ross McQueen's with us, East Perth coach, preparing for Swan District's great win over the Demons on Saturday. They're in the top five and building nicely into a very tight and congested season. You sense something special with this group, Ross. I mean, you've been with them for a while now. You've built something sustainable, consecutive grand finals, and still chasing that elusive premiership. Do you sense that this is a group that's building towards something that could be special at the end of the year?
0: You think that every year. I think, Jacob, we always hope for at the start of the year. Look, what they've done the last two or three years, the body of work has been really put us in a spot like that. And, look, you think we're building towards something, but it changes so quickly. And, a couple of years ago, we won nine in a row and then we couldn't get it done. And then the following year, we finished on top and couldn't get it done. And so we've done slightly different pathways. But I think we're hopeful that if we can get everyone available on the park, they're all in a good headspace and we're all connected and playing for each other and things like that, that we're a chance, but it's pretty tight. Like I said, we've got taught a lesson a couple of weeks ago, so you can't be off your game at all. But we think if we keep the group together, there's a fair bit of experience in the group now. Quite a few young guys coming through in the squad, so that's really keeping the energy up and really putting the pressure on everyone. And I think people are starting to realise you can't just take your spots for granted anymore, and that's the important thing. So that's probably that part of building something a bit special around the group that is sustainable. You don't just want to be a one-year sort of club. You like to be contending every year, and that's where we're hopefully building.
2: Ross, you've got a lot of tall forward options, and I guess the challenge has been trying to find the best mix. You sent Tom Medhat back to the reserves, and he was kicking goals, but there still wasn't a chance for him, and it looked like he was playing in defence in the twos. Has he played back since he's come back into the league side?
0: Tom has. He's we had a chat with Tom. I said to Tom, and we agreed that I think he's too good a player just to be kept out just purely because he's waiting for an opportunity. So we thought, well, let's try and future-proof our own club, if you like, and develop Tom as a back and get him to craft there for a while. He's just not knowing, and he was open to that idea. I think he did it back when he was around 16, 17, somewhere around there, 18, he told me, and we just thought it would be a good opportunity for us as a club. We'd lost a couple, like I said, Harris McCready and Brad Fulgrave and these types, and had gone out through injury. So Tom Crawford there, played in the reserves for a couple of weeks in the backs, and then fortunately Ethan Regan went down again, and that was sort of opened that gap for Tom. So he's played the last couple of weeks as a defender for us, and really shown that, look, that could be an area that he could play a lot more of moving forward.
1: One of the things as a coach is you try and empower your players over a period of time and to be decision makers and leaders. It doesn't matter if they're not in the leadership group and that. And I suppose you get a better idea of people when you're in positions like this when you haven't got your players and that. What's the response of the playing group been like, you know, with all these injuries and the way that they've sort of taken it away from the coaches, but how have they responded?
0: Yeah, look, it's a real balancing act, I think. Wayne, like I said, you want the senior players to step up, but and the guys who don't normally take the roles. But for some people, it's not really in their nature. They do a lot of other things. They do it subtly through their actions and things like that. So sometimes we're looking for those people to have a bit more of a voice. But we think some of the guys who play a lot of senior football now feel probably a bit more comfortable and understanding they have to instruct a bit more or support a bit more or educate a bit more. Very fortunate those guys that are injured have been very supportive and talk to the younger players. But even those guys who played 50 or 60 games who should feel comfortable at the level to contribute, the senior blokes have been encouraging them to work. The young guys have been really positive. We're very fortunate. As I say, we've got a number of senior blokes in the whole squad now. Not all of them have played a lot of senior football, but a lot of them have played a lot of football and very popular around the club, and they know football. They know not just the talk for the sake of talking, and they lead by their actions. So we've been really happy with the way, the squad's going. But again, we've had a number of guys in and out this year, and our form probably related to that. So we've been up and down. So that's what we're looking forward to, the challenge this week of going out to Bassendean. We looked at the numbers of Swans their last 5 weeks. Numbers-wise, have been really, really positive and trending in the right direction. So we understand that the challenge in front of us out there this week.
2: Yeah, can't wait. It's our broadcast game, and it promises to be a beauty. Always passionate supporters, Swans, and East Perth fans similarly passionate, and the game will be played with a great intensity. Ross, thanks for your time. Congratulations these last couple of weeks, and hopefully more wins to come for the Royals. Thanks again.
0: No, thank you, Jacob. Thank you, Wayne. Have a great week.
2: You too. Ross McQueen joining us here on Sports Breakfast. Royals coach, done a fantastic job. He's kept this group up for a long period of time. Other clubs might have buckled with their injury list to key personnel. And as he said, we won't see Brayshaw and Amaduri until finals, provided East Perth qualify. They look good at the moment. And a few others on the comeback trail. But to beat Perth, who were the flavour of the month the week before, Wayne, all of a sudden you would have some doubts around Perth and confidence around East Perth. But it's such a tight season, it changes one week to the next.
1: Well, it's just about consistency now, putting it together each week, isn't it? You can't be sort of going one week and then suddenly dropping away the next. You can't afford it. And Swan Districts, as you said, they've played some good footy and just not got over the line, you know. So they are very, very capable, and especially at home, and especially against East Perth, it's always a bit of a grudge match. It always has been for years. So yeah, they've got to put it together weekly, not just every now and then.
2: Still 1-0 to Belgium in the round of 16 game. USA-Belgium being played at the moment. Belgium with a very early goal inside the first 10 minutes. That's in Seattle, so we'll keep you across that match throughout the remainder of this show and into the Sports Connection, which is coming up after us. 0429 913 913 to join us on the text. 9418 7700, the open line. Essendon's in a pretty dark, deep hole at the moment, Wayne. It's safe to say the Bombers. Matty Lloyd's come out and said it's the lowest ebb in the club's history, and a few others have said this is the worst AFL team since going back to Melbourne, 2012, 2013.
1: Does that emotion that's been shown, does that push more towards Hurd? You know, get the icon man back, or does it mean, you know, they've got to get away from this?
2: You just sort of, well, Dean Solomon's aspect. A former premiership player, and what's he achieved?
1: No.
2: Not a lot.
1: Yeah.
2: So this whole idea that the Messiah is going to come back and help Essendon.
1: Well, Kevin Sheedy's got suddenly involved again. Oh. He's there trying to tell people not to leave the game on the weekend. So
2: that.
1: You know where he's at with Hurd. So are we going to go back, that influence, you know, going back in the past? It'll be very interesting to see if whether they think, oh, well, the past is good. We've got to go, you know, rely on that again. Yeah, it's an interesting one, which direction they go.
2: Absolutely it is. But I did find it amusing that they immediately said Essendon's the worst team since Melbourne under the Mark Neild era. Have they not watched West Coast play the last 4 or 5 years? They're clearly a better team now. But West Coast went 1-22 last year.
1: Yeah.
2: And
1: yeah.
2: Have won about 15 games in 100.
1: And lost by 100 points regularly, didn't they?
2: So obviously they just turned off West Coast games and never consumed them. There's just another example, Wayne, that the AFL is still very Victorian-centric. The Eagles' performances were Fitzroy bad. They're better now, but they've still only won 4 games. It's not like they've won 10. So, yeah, short-term memories. Always sensational headline clicks at different times. So Bombers have had it tough. They've only won 1 game in 12 months, but, yes, perspective. Let's see how they go. If they're still losing in 3-4 years' time by big margins and not being competitive, then maybe we can compare them to Melbourne of 2012-13. Sports Breakfast, we're off to a break. On the other side, Connor Blakely's with us for Blakely's Breakdown here on this Tuesday morning.
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4: Heads up, that crash is still there in Leeming. Row Highway southbound at South Street. The right lane is blocked with towies on the side. It's really heavy on the approach. Please be patient and allow for a safe merge. Mitchell southbound, slow Reed Highway, Vincent Street and Quinana Freeway, busy. South Street to Mount Henry Bridge. So both freeways aren't looking too bad actually at all heading into the city. But speaking of the city, pretty jam-packed. Mounts Bay Road eastbound at Mill Street and William Street and Spring Street between Mounts Bay Road and Mount Street. It's Bernie D. That's the latest traffic on 91.3 Sport FM.
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2: Wayne and I were just chatting during the break as Team USA is in action, looking to progress to the round of six, out of the round of 16 into the quarterfinals of the FIFA World Cup. Imagine if the referee pulled a red on a US player today, Wayne. USA have just equalised. 1-1. So during the break, USA have found an equalising goal. Malik Tillman, 1-1 there against Belgium after 31 minutes. But imagine pulling a red on a USA player after the events of the last week.
1: There'd be bloody, the army would be coming in over the side, not scaling the down the thing.
2: I think there'd be a bit more than that. But that was the first shot that USA had fired in the first half hour, and it scored. So they've been on the back foot. Belgium have been the dominant team over the first half hour, but USA have equalised there in that round of 16 match. Let's welcome a man who I'm sure is all across the FIFA World Cup. He's across all things sport. It's time for Blakely's Breakdown.
10: Here's Blakely. Let's go from a long way. Hasn't kicked a goal in senior football. He's got his first now.
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2: Indeed it is, and I don't know where Connor Blakely's interest in sport has been over the last week, because there's so much sport to consume in between doing his best work down there at Aquinas College. Former Fremantle Docker, Gold Coast Sun, and don't forget, Peel Thunder Premiership player. Connor Blakely joins us here on Sports Breakfast. Morning, Connor.
12: Morning, boys. Yeah, there's, well said, JL, there's been a lot of sport going on. I had a think to myself this morning about the relevance. I always like to find a way to bring it into this chat that we've had each week, but the curators, the groundsmen of the world, the Women's World Cup, FIFA World Cup, and then also Wimbledon on the grass course as well. So, bit of a shout out to all the grounds crew doing God's work.
2: Yeah, and of course they're all in a different season to us. So it's summer in the Northern Hemisphere, so that presents its own challenges. It sounds like you're out and about right now. What's your day looking like at the minute?
12: Yeah, I'm currently in the tractor, so hopefully the sounds come through all right. I'm on the tractor this morning, so I'm not out in the elements like last week. While you boys were in the warm studio, I'm in the warm tractor with the heating on, which is nice.
2: Yes, well, last week was a little bit more inclement than today. Belgium have just gone back ahead. 2-1. They've responded to USA's equalising goal with a second goal in the first half. So Belgium now 2-1 leaders over USA. So USA equalised for all of a couple of minutes. Hey, what do we give the Socceroos when it comes to a mark for this World Cup? Made it out of the group stage, beaten by Egypt, heartbreaking penalty shootout. Do you give them a pass mark for this World Cup, Connor?
12: Every country that's performing at the World Cup, they all hope to win it, and Australia were no different. And I think it was well spoken about, like that group sort of wanted to make history and try and go as deep as possible. And I thought, it was a tough match against Egypt, and we sort of seemed to be holding on by the end to try and get it to extra time, and then sort of holding on to get it to penalties. And I think with the way that soccer is, and having to eventually decide a winner, like penalties is a bit of a lottery. And look, I'll personally, to your question, definitely give them a pass. I think a fail would be not making it out of the group stage, and they did that fairly well, finishing second. So they did well with that, and from there it was trying to get as deep as possible. And I think even if, say, we had beaten Egypt, it would have been a pretty solid and challenging task for them to try and beat Argentina. But they uncovered a lot of sort of global names now, and Harrington, who young guy, I think is only 18, who's sort of been scouted a bit by Barcelona now and a few other clubs. So there's great things to come from it, and I think just striking while the iron's hot, so hopefully build more into the next World Cup in another 4 years.
1: All right, another World Cup that's been in progress, or completed, obviously, is the women's cricket one, and Australia win again. And, you know, they've just been dominant for many a time. Are they our best sporting team? I know it's a broad question, but we see the Matildas, we see the men's cricket team, but the performances that they're put up, would you put them up there as their best sporting team for some time?
12: I mean, like on that global scale, you'd sort of look at all the different sports that we compete in around the world and the big tournaments that happen, and say you look at this women's team for the past 10, 15 years or so, the record that they have is super dominant. And we sort of spoke about it last week, but a couple of the last few tournaments they hadn't performed as well as what we all come to expect from them. And I think this one was pretty flawless, the way that they were able to dominate, and even in the final, sort of, it didn't really look like it was ever in doubt from the get-go, and they performed really well across the board. And their record is amazing. And I think from a lens sort of looking down on it, it's one of the more dominant teams that we do have. It's just probably a bit of a shame that it just coincided. The timing aspect is a bit, I think, off from, I guess, the ICC to make the call to have it when the biggest sport in the world, arguably, is having the biggest tournament that it has on a four-year basis. So that was a bit of a shame, but I'm sure the cricket tragic sort of watched a lot of it.
2: Yeah, I agree. I think it was lost a little bit in the FIFA World Cup going on at the same time, but it doesn't detract from Australia's seventh World T20 win. There's been 10 editions of the World T20 in the women's game, and Australia's won 7. So they've been a dominant force, and hard to argue they're not one of our most successful sporting teams. Frio's had a very successful season, Connor, but they had their second defeat of the season to the Giants in Canberra. We hear the term a lot, a loss they had to have when teams are going well. Do you subscribe to that?
12: Not necessarily. I think it's been said a fair bit that they need to lose to get a few out of the system, or just so that they're not going into finals without a loss. And I don't think, from my perspective, that the coaches within Fremantle and JL would have been talking about, "Oh, boys, let's pencil in this game against GWS as being the one that we lose." Like, they're going out each week. Players are playing for their spots. Like, in a team that is doing really well, there's going to be guys that are on the sidelines that are chomping at the bit to get in. So I don't think it was necessarily a win, a loss that they had to have. But I think, clearly, if they were going to lose one, you'd rather them lose this one than, say, a prelim final or a semi-final after losing, say, a qualifying final. So there's definitely higher stakes to come for them. And I think, if anything, what comes from it is just the ability for them to look at a few things where they got exposed on the weekend against a team like GWS, who clearly have some firepower. And I think one of the ones was that the GWS were able to move the ball fairly well against Rio and score quite strongly and quite freely. So I think that'd be something that JL and the boys would be looking closely at, is just tightening up on that defence, and we don't know if they've got the firepower to move the ball really well themselves, so it's probably just tightening up on that. And I don't think it's people talking about, panic stations, blah, blah, blah. I don't think that's necessarily the case. It's something that they can just tighten up on a few things, and a loss can sometimes be a lot more beneficial in terms of the learning that comes from it. So I think that's just the way that they'll probably frame it.
1: All right, what about the Eagles? I mean, they've sort of shown improvement, but again, they're still just not well, the inconsistency there. They need those experienced players. We saw Tim Kelly dropped earlier in the year. You know, what about an Elliot Yeo? Where's he at? Where? How can they get the best out of him?
12: Yeah, I sort of look at his stats earlier, and I think on the weekend was one of his quieter games this year. But across the board, I think throughout the year, like he was coming back after a pretty sort of inconsistent or interrupted past few years. And I think for him, there's a lot of stuff that would, or a lot of areas where he would contribute to the team outside of just big slaps and handballs. And yeah, look at his tackle numbers, and he's tackling quite well. And I think McWell's like with the team sort of doing better than previous years, they've got that luxury or sort of a hard call as opposed to who do you leave out and who do you bring in, as opposed to sort of just struggling for numbers through injuries or lack of form. So, it'd be something that a senior coach would weigh up for a lot of guys each week, would be that bracket of ones that sort of are on the edge of potentially needing a spell if you go back and find some form, and some guys that you're willing to put a little bit more time into. And I think obviously him being experienced and being a bit more of a veteran, like coaches are going to be less willing to be patient with lack of performance. But at the same time, I think he's someone who would offer a lot from a leadership perspective and just an experience perspective as well, to especially helping the younger brigade sort of come through and just find a bit more consistency within their own performances.
2: Voice of Connor Blakeley's with us. Blakeley's breakdown on a Tuesday. Connor running the rule over all things sport. We started with a look at the Socceroos, our Aussie women winning the World T20, and now looking at our two West Australian clubs. What about the thoughts on the standard of umpiring at the moment, Connor? As a former player and someone who clearly has a good feel for the game, what are you making of the umpires and their impact on games at the minute?
12: It's something where, it's forever a talking point, I think, is the performance of anyone in the game. There's players' performances, there's coaches, there's umpires. So it is a performance-based industry, and there can be a fair bit of scrutiny from anywhere and everywhere, the media, fans, all that sort of stuff. And I think the easy option for fans is to sort of point fingers at umpires that may not have done too well in their eyes, and that it can be pretty biased when they're a bit salty about losing or whatever the case may be. I think from an overall perspective that I think the umpires are simply just interpreting the rules and the interpretation of the rules as they come about and as they sort of tweak and change. And but there's always going to be ebbs and flows within the game of how interpretations sort of come about. And I think a big one that comes up sort of every year is the interpretation of the whole ball and how much opportunity that comes from that. And, a bit of piece that I've watched a fair bit of football is that there sort of seems to be, as soon as someone has that opportunity to get rid of the ball and then someone tackles, regardless of how the tackle actually happens, there's a fair few that could be in the back that will definitely be in the back and they're sort of called holding the ball. So that's just an observation that I have. But I think it is a tough role. I think, JL, you've umpired cricket a fair bit, and umpiring is not an easy task. And I think, just a bit of sort of perspective on the fact that these guys are professionals. Yes, they also make mistakes. You count the amount of times that players sort of miss a hand pass or miss a kick, and umpires sometimes miss balls as well. So I think the standard umpire is fine.
1: All right, another thing that comes up every year about this time is player movement. Guys that won't be there at the end of the year. We think of Butters and Toby Green and all that, and all the discussion about that. And one of the things that we've always seen is that, like, the NRL, they're quite happy to announce that they're going. I mean, is that changing in the AFL? Will we get to that stage that... Because I think everybody knows that Butters is going. He sort of made it quite clear that... But not enough that they come out and announce it, because everybody's saying, if they announce it, we're not going to play them anymore. They're letting us down. Is that attitude changing?
12: Yeah, I think it is. Just even the ability for players to move mid-season to mid-season draft. I think we didn't have that how many years ago. And these things sort of change over time. And even just like on a slightly separate topic, but I was reading up something about how a lot of players and potentially players aren't going to return until the new year shortly, but there's going to be a more emphasis on players to have a very individualised sort of, you know, training sort of person, a personal trainer or someone to look over their own things outside of the football club. And I think that's where the game's going, and no different to player movement as well. I think it'll eventually get to a point in time where you might have, you know, some agreements or things that go on between, say, clubs and then players, where players might have their own, I guess, ability to share their own news about, you know, different contractual things that go on. And they've all got their own social medias, and whether or not they have a, you know, players start to get their own PR person as well. So, I can see it definitely happening in the near future. And it's just, it'd be case by case, just because some coaches and clubs won't like it. Some coaches and clubs will be understanding that this is the way that things are going with player movement. So, yeah, it wouldn't surprise me if it does get to that soon. And I think, you know, as long as the player sort of seems to be giving their all on game day, and clearly Butters has been playing, you know, he'd be up there on the Brownlow, he's arguably one of the best players in the competition at the moment. So it's certainly not affecting his performance. And at the end of the day, that's all, you know, clubs do really care about is how he's performing week in, week out.
2: We've got to adapt, I think, at some stage. And if the NRL can do it as simply as they do it, I'd love to see an era where it happens at AFL level. No, and as you say, no one can question Butters in particular with how he's playing. He could finish a Brownlow medalist. He's certainly given his all to Port Adelaide, and there's no doubt he is moving, but we're not yet at a stage where he can announce that in season. Are you still happy in retirement? We're past June 30 now, so I assume you can't move even if you wanted to, but any interest in putting the boots back on?
12: The only time I'm interested in putting the boots on is to kick around the soccer ball in the backyard with my dog, and besides from that, zero interest. That always been nice. The June 30s come about, stuck up on me, but I wasn't thinking about it. I think it's nice to not wake up on a Sunday morning and be struggling to sort of get up out of bed because I'm so sore, and it's been quite nice. So I'm very much enjoying watching football and just being a fan of the game. Definitely get that newfound perspective once you sort of finish playing whatever level that is, and you can sort of just watch the game and enjoy it for what it is.
2: Has Doc made his debut in Canada yet, or is he still waiting? He's probably busy at the moment. He's probably settling in. We know he's got his transfer. His boots hadn't arrived. Has he actually pulled on any boots yet, whether they're his or someone else's?
12: Yeah, he actually did. He had his first game on the weekend. I think it's the Toronto Dingoes team he's playing for, and yeah, they've got two teams. So I said to him, "You're obviously playing in the ones, aren't you?" And he said, "No, I'm actually in the two." So clearly, Canada has a pretty high level of football, but no, I don't think they. He probably would have said that he played a bit of football, but whether or not, just from a club cultural perspective, they just don't want to throw someone in. You've got to earn the stripes a bit, so. He said he kicked 4 goals, 2 in the first quarter, so you can imagine the quality that was there. I don't think it was the highest of quality, but fingers crossed that he gets into the ones this week. He's pressed his claim for selection.
2: The Toronto Dingoes, and having to start in the twos. Well, 1 quarter and 4 goals will change that. I'm sure he'll be up in the ones and showing everyone why he played so much football here for Swan District. So, Connor, thanks for your time. We'll let you continue around on the tractor this morning, and thanks for your time on the show for Blakely's Breakdown.
12: Thanks, boys. Appreciate it.
2: Good man. Connor Blakely with us here this morning. That's quite sensational, actually, that Nathan Blakely, you know, comes from great stock, 100-plus games for Swans, and he's made to play in the twos in Canada. Doesn't start in the ones.
1: And your stripes, mate.
2: Well, it's good culturally. I respect that. And even Connor made that assertion. But surely, you know, what you achieve in the game counts for something.
1: Well, he might not have even trained.
2: No, I doubt he would have. He would have just rocked up and said, "I'm available." And they said, "All right, mate, off you go." And when he kicked 4-2 in the first quarter, they might have gone, "Maybe we should have put him in the ones." I guess they could have still. He could have backed up and played another game.
1: Yeah.
2: If they have the same system here where the twos play first. But, yeah, a new frontier for Nathan Blakely, Connor's older brother. Played over 100 games for Swans, retired a few weeks ago. He's moved to Canada for a work opportunity, and yeah, his wife and young daughter yet to make the move over. So playing a bit of footy would be great for his mental health, I reckon.
1: Absolutely.
2: And making a few new friends along the way. There'd be a few Aussie expats over there, but I'd be interested to see how a Canadian goes kicking a football. A Sharon? Mm. Mike Pike was a premiership player for Sydney. He was Canadian.
1: That wasn't bad.
2: He made a pretty good fist of playing AFL footy.
1: Yeah, big coxy. He's playing a premiership for Fremantle.
2: Well, or Peel.
1: Oh.
2: Or both. He might do a Marlon Pickett. Maybe he'll be best on in the waffle granny and get play, picked the next week and play for the Dockers. Either way, he's a premiership player already with Collingwood, but that'll be quite a story to play for two AFL clubs, didn't grow up with the game, didn't know it from a bar of soap. To be a dual premiership player would just be phenomenal.
1: Extraordinary, wouldn't it? It'd be some blokes just think, I've played 300 games, I've got nothing.
2: I've played the game since I was five in Auskick and I can't win a premiership. Oh, no, it is a great story and it continues. The Dockers play Thursday night against the Sydney Swans. A massive game, 1v2 on the AFL ladder. We're off to a break. When we return, Ollie County to round things out. Tuesday Sports Breakfast.
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2: In the run towards 9 o'clock, the Sports Connection is up after us with Peter Giannoli in the chair. For today, Paul Persick pressing the buttons and adding his perspective as well. Make sure you tune in. It's half-time in the game between USA and Belgium. Belgium have a 2-1 lead in a fluctuating first half, but a lot of the numbers point Belgium's way, including the scoreboard. But USA found an equaliser in the 31st minute. Belgium with goals in the 9th and 33rd minute of action. So they have a 2-1 lead at half-time in the round of 16. If you'd like to join us, 0429 913 913 is the SMS. Call as well, 9418 7700. The text line is the Retrovision text line, so I'd love to hear from you there throughout the remainder of the show and throughout the day here on Sport FM. Gloucester Park tonight, Tuesday night, Gloucester Park action. Ollie County's the man we get tips from on a Tuesday, and he's been good enough to join us, part of the Retrovision Gloucester Park preview. Morning, Ollie.
17: Morning, Jacob. Morning, Wayne. Yeah, it's a really exciting week of harness racing this week. We had the first round of Inter-Dominion heats last weekend and the next round next weekend. And so I'm really looking forward to that. But obviously, we've got a good card of racing tonight at Gloucester Park to look forward to first. And I think we can kick things off nice and early in race two. I think Canelo was terribly unlucky there on Friday at Gloucester Park, was held up for a run and couldn't get out and appeared to be travelling pretty easily. So I think this time, potentially, he can look for the lead. And if he finds the lead, I think he's going to be really, really hard to beat from a good draw. Later on the card, race five, I think Art Ideal is a horse that's got a lot of ability and still seems pretty well graded at the moment. He draws alongside Wicked Hustler, who certainly looks to be the main danger, but Wicked Hustler's just been struggling to show enough gate speed to lead in his races. So I think he may be crossed in the early stages. And if he is, then Art Ideal is going to be really, really hard to beat. So I'm keen to be with Art Ideal in that race. And then later in the card, I'm tipping against the horse I own, Majestic Gaga. I'm going with McGee in this race, who has been so impressive since landing in WA. And he was a really, really impressive trial winner the other day, rating good time. On the same day, Majestic Gaga also trialled very well, but McGee has the barrier draw advantage here, and I think he's going to be able to lead. And if he does, around the 1,700 metre circuit at Gloucester Park, he's going to be incredibly hard to run down. So I'm certainly keen to be with him at the moment. $1.70 probably does look reasonably good value for him. So tonight for me, it's race two, number two, Canelo, race five, number six, Art Ideal, and race nine, number three, McGee.
1: The Inner Dominion, you know, they've got they had the first round of heats the other day, Leap to Fame. Is it his to lose?
17: Yeah, I mean, he was unreal again. He's a champion, and we know what he can do, and he did exactly what you'd expect. He won easily, but there's been a bit of a spanner thrown in the works, I guess you could say, with the Rising Sun winner, which is a race for 3 and 4 year olds, that actually gets an entry into the grand final now. And we saw Captain's Mistress winning that on the weekend, and she rated 150.3 as a mile rate, which is actually a track record, and she took that track record off Leap to Fat, so pretty incredible. And she smashed the track record too. The new horse on the scene, and I think a lot of people are tipping that if she's able to draw inside Leap to Fame in the grand final, she could very well knock him off. But certainly it'll take a massive effort to beat the champion. But I think it's going to be a really, really interesting race now.
2: Always is Inter Dominion, and we'll look forward to seeing how it does play out. Thanks as always, Ollie. We'll catch you on Friday for the Retrovision Gloucester Park preview, and hopefully three winners there for us tonight.
17: Thanks, guys. Looking forward to it.
2: Ollie County, our regular Tuesday tipster. Nine races to look forward to tonight at GP. And just repeating those numbers for those who didn't get them or want to get them repeated. Race 2, number 2, Canelo. Race 5, number 6, Art Ideal. And race 9, number 3, McGee. They're the three best for Ollie tonight. One off the text to finish. Good morning, guys. As sad and as shockingly tragic as it is, I want to say firstly my thoughts are with the family, friends and teammates of the late Nathan Fitzgerald, and hope they're all receiving the support they need. But also, what are your thoughts on how far this will ripple? With respect to Nathan, he's not as famous, in inverted commas, as the late Phil Hughes. But I hope that this can receive the same attention. Yes, it was an accident, and yes, these things happened with less serious outcomes every day. But if there is anything that can be done to prevent or at least minimise the chance of this happening, I think it needs to be investigated and implemented as soon as possible. This is not to say blame needs to be assigned, but more to give some comfort that this incident will prevent more happening in the future. Cheers, Craig from Motorvale. So, Wayne, you showed me a picture earlier. So, in my mind, this incident, tragic with the passing of young Nathan Fitzgerald, a footballer from Epping, in the north of Victoria, who sadly was killed over the weekend in an incident that happened on a football field, a clash of heads. His head then collided with a cricket pitch. They're playing on a ground that had a cricket pitch on it, and sadly his injuries were so severe that he couldn't be saved, and our thoughts are with everyone affected. But I would have thought, from my experience of football, and when a cricket season finishes and you're playing on a ground that has a cricket pitch, they generally cover it in some way, shape or form so that if someone was to land on it, it's still going to hurt, but it should cushion the fall. Now, we don't know the exact medical report and exactly what's happened. We're only finding out what's been reported. But there was no covering of the cricket pitch. The cricket pitch was bare, so to speak. So it was a hard wicket. It's not a turf pitch, but there was a hard wicket, and it must have had some impact on the
1: ball. Well, normally they're concrete. They just cover them with sand and, you know, that or they use that big, thick rubber at different times, you know, now that they're synthetic. But they don't. This was just left plain with the synthetic grass on the top of it. Obviously, they weren't going to cover it with sand because of maybe that messes it up. But, yeah, it's just one of those really perfect storm things by the look of it. Yeah. But he's clashed heads in the contest, which is he could well have been knocked out before he even hit there. And then he's cracked his head when he's got onto the cricket pitch as well. And, it's just such a tragedy. But, again, it's it'll come down to health and safety of where they play now. And, you know, I'm sure they'll be looked at, you know, from a council point of view, and you can't blame them, because people have known that they don't have to play on it, but there's always a lack of resources, you know, for grounds to play in country areas and share grounds. So it's how you can do it and how you can do it safely.
2: Well, I guess back to Craig's point, the hope is now if there is a ground with a cricket pitch on it, that they do put the appropriate cover, whether it is sand, whether it's some sort of other coverage, so that we can avoid a tragic repeat of what's happened over the weekend. It is an accident. It is something that is devastating, and no one should be blamed for it. It's just a very sad occurrence.
1: And the damage could have been done before he even got to there. So, yes. You know, that's just, and it's like the Phil Hughes thing that was totally, now they've got
2: stem guards.
1: Yeah, they've arranged the helmets differently, but some players still don't use those. So again, it's a choice. But and that was freakish. So this probably, again, it's just one of those things that happened. It's freakish to happen, but you got to try and avoid these as much as possible. But footy's a game that, like the concussion, they're trying as much as possible to stop it. But you're not going to stop certain things because there are game incidents, and you then have the choice whether you play that game or you don't.
2: Yeah, and that's a broader topic, not one for today, but right now I just think of the poor footballers on the ground, both his teammates and opponents, and that's not a nice scene to go through, and a lot of his mates out there, and they'll be in a lot of pain right now. And sometimes sporting clubs, they can be the best place to be when there's a tragedy like this, so at least you're around other people and you can talk through your pain and the emotion of it all. But yeah, thoughts with everyone who was there on the day with the first responders. Yeah, it's a devastating scenario when anyone loses their life, and particularly someone as young as this young man, Nathan Fitzgerald. So our thoughts with all affected over the course of the weekend. Throughout the somber note to finish on, Wayne, as mentioned, it's half-time at the moment in the FIFA World Cup, with Belgium leading USA 2-1 at half-time. So we'll have regular scores throughout the remainder of the day. And we'll chat more FIFA World Cup tomorrow. Paul Wade's going to join us. We'll reflect on the Socceroos tournament and the games that are still to come. Wayne, thank you.
1: Good on you, mate.
2: Catch you tomorrow. Sports Breakfast. Thanks to Maddie, our hard-working producer, putting the show together behind the scenes. We'll catch you tomorrow for Sports Breakfast from 6 a.m. Enjoy your Tuesday.
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19: Hello there, I'm Sean Bindley. The Prime Minister has touched down in the Solomon Islands as he continues his diplomatic push in the Pacific. Anthony Albanese is due to meet with his counterpart, Matthew Whale, to begin negotiations on a new security treaty. Mr. Whale has pledged to reset relations with Australia in a pivot from his predecessor's heavy alignment with Beijing. Meanwhile, an analyst believes China test-fired a nuclear-capable missile to flex its military in response to Australia and Fiji striking an historic defence pact. The missile was launched in the Pacific Ocean just hours after the country signed the agreement in Suva. Chinese officials claim the test did not target any specific country. Pacific security expert Dr. Connor Graham says it is unlikely to be a coincidence.
20: This is the second missile China have ever fired, a test missile that they've publicly announced from a submarine. The other one was in 1982. So for this one to come just a couple of hours after we signed these treaties, it sends a clear message.
19: Locals in the West Australian seat of Secret Harbour will be going back to the poll soon after the resignation of senior Labor Minister Paul Papalia triggered a by-election. This week will be Mr. Papalia's last in politics, with the diagnosis of a serious illness to a close family member sparking his decision. With the recent rise in One Nation's popularity and a Liberal Party desperate to try and close the gap on Labor, the by-election will be a key temperature check for West Australian politics. Opposition leader Basil Zemplis says wrestling the seat away from Labor will be tough.
21: I don't go in with any major expectations. We know it is a Labor stronghold. It has been a Labor stronghold for a long time. It will be difficult for the Liberal Party to win that seat. But once all of the things that need to happen to confirm a candidate for the Liberals happen, then will we give it our best shot? Absolutely.
19: New data suggests renters in New South Wales feel more empowered after a suite of rental reforms were introduced. No grounds evictions and illegal fees for background checks have now been banned in New South Wales. Fair Trading Minister Annalak Chanthavong says the survey shows strong support for the changes amongst renters.
22: 85% are happy that they now have a fee-free way to pay their rent.
0: 82% are also happy that they no longer have to pay for their background checks.
19: A child is fighting for life in hospital following a crash in southeast Queensland's Scenic Rim. Dusty Fitzpatrick reports.
5: The primary school-aged child was travelling in a Nissan when it collided with a Subaru on the Mount Lindsay Highway at Glen Eagle. Emergency crews were called to the incident just after 2 yesterday afternoon. The child was airlifted to the Children's Hospital with life-threatening injuries. A 56-year-old woman and 13-year-old girl also in the vehicle were taken to hospital with non-life-threatening injuries. Meantime, the 52-year-old male driver of the Subaru did not suffer any injuries. The forensic crash team is investigating the incident, and officers are urging anyone with information or footage to come forward. Dusty Fitzpatrick reporting.
19: A sports physician says the brain injury risks of playing on suburban grounds have been known for years in the wake of an AFL player's death. Nathan Fitzgerald died in hospital after suffering 3 head knocks during a reserves team match in Melbourne's North. The last knock saw him hit the cricket pitch in the middle of the oval. Dr. Peter Larkin says playing surfaces should always be checked over.
22: The cricket pitch example is not a wake-up call, but it's an incredible reminder that even though there are coverings available and various things, they just have to make sure they're in place, they're fitted, that there's not an edge.
19: This is Air News. In rugby league, the New South Wales coach insists his team is confident heading into tomorrow night's Origin decider in Brisbane. The Blues have been under pressure after their heavy loss in Game 2, but Laurie Daly says he believes his side is ready to play their best game of the series.
23: We're in a good space. Players have had a really good week of training. We come up here, no one's expecting us to do any good, so we'll see.
19: Outgoing QRL Chief Executive Ben Eichen says Maroons coach Billy Slater could remain at the helm in 2027, despite being linked to a role in the NRL. The former fullback says he won't sign another contract with the QRL and any future deals will be sorted out with a handshake. Alex de Minaur has suffered what he's described as a gut-wrenching loss, bowing out in the fourth round at Wimbledon, the Aussie going down to French Open runner-up Flavio Caboli in straight sets. De Minaur admits he has doubted himself after struggling to crack the next step in his career.
24: It breaks me inside. That's the reality of it. Many hours gets put into my craft.
19: And a goal in the 90th minute has seen Spain beat Portugal 1-0, ending Portugal's World Cup campaign and Cristiano Ronaldo's World Cup career. UEFA have condemned FIFA over its handling of the red card for a US star ahead of the USA's clash with Belgium today. Australian Independent Radio News.
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4: Heads up, that earlier crash, Roe Highway southbound, South Street and Leamings off all running lanes, but incident response and the damaged vehicle is still in that left emergency lane. So please continue to drive safely and be aware that it's there. Otherwise, the freeway is not looking too bad. Mitchell southbound heading to the CBD is pretty good. Kwinana northbound, tap the brakes a little bit around Leach Highway and Canning Highway. 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It's Bernie D. That's the latest traffic on 91.3 Sport FM.
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29: Weather for the rest of your Tuesday morning here in the west. We're expecting a top of 21 degrees with an overnight minimum of 18 and sunny right throughout the day. Tomorrow, sunny and 21. Thursday, a shower or two. Friday, showers and 20. But sunny for the weekend, 20 degrees on Saturday and, of course, Sunday. Right now in Perth at 9 past 9, it's 12.8 degrees.

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You're listening to the Sports Connection Tuesday edition here on 91.3 Sport FM. Another great show by the Breakfast Boys, Wayne and Jacob. On fire, chilly, and to the point here this morning. We've got a big show coming up this morning, and thank you.

say. Look, this particular incident's had lots of sides taken. There's biased opinion. There's no doubt about that. There's opinions that are more generalist in nature. No doubt about that. There's a lot of clickbait gone on by the media. There's absolutely no doubt about that. For me, it's kind of got back to when the incident actually occurred, all the way back on Saturday afternoon. Jonathan Brown, a hard man of Australian rules football, a fair man of Australian rules football, was calling the game on Fox. And when the incident first happened, and in my eyes, the incident first happened when Braden Maynard remonstrated with Bailey Humphreys from the Gold Coast Suns after a goal was kicked. And Ben Long came in and gave what everybody now admits was a very cheap shot to the right-hand ribs of Braden Maynard. Braden Maynard fell like a sack of spuds. He was obviously in pain. Players dove in and commenced remonstrating. That was the start of the whole scenario. There was an umpire right on the scene during that incident. And right there, right then, it could have all been dealt with immediately by that umpire simply raising his hand, blowing his whistle, and awarding a free kick. It was a blow. It was a low blow. It was a sniping blow. And unequivocally, it should have been a free kick. And if that had been done, in my eyes, and I'm sure in a lot of other passionate supporters' eyes, that probably would have been the end of the incident. But no, there was no free kick awarded. Maynard was in the hands of the trainers, and the game went on. The siren sounded some 2 or so minutes later, and Maynard thought, I'm going to go and strike a message. I'm going to go and eyeball along, and I'm going to tell him exactly what I think of him and what he did to me. We all know now that as he raced in, Tuke Miller ran with him. An umpire inadvertently got in the road because there was a bit of pushing and shoving going on from some other players. Long decided to stand behind the umpire. Braden Maynard's hand went on the umpire's back. He stepped right. He did not push. He went around. Tuke Miller got pushed into the fray. He kind of pushed the umpire. And so it went to the match review committee. Collingwood's Braden Maynard and Gold Coast Tuke Miller were reviewed for their contact with umpire Nicholas Brown during the second quarter of that recent match. Both players were charged with engaging in any other act of misconduct, and both were fined $5,000. That's the official finding that was handed down by Michael Christian, the match review officer. Then, of course, comes the Collingwood hatred. Oh, Michael Christian used to play for Collingwood. Collingwood always get treated fairly. Collingwood are getting special treatment, and on and on and on it goes. Long, by the way, was awarded a 2-week suspension for his cheap shot on Maynard. So I maintain that the lack of a free kick for that initial cheap shot is what escalated the tensions and led to the subsequent contact with the umpire. Now, many fans, many analysts, including Fox's David King, have weighed in with some arguing that the sanction was far too lenient and umpires should be protected at all costs. Look, I kind of agree that umpires should be protected at all costs when it is a deliberate, hurtful, calculated attack. By any means, you shouldn't be able to do that to another player. You shouldn't be able to do that particularly to an official. But this wasn't the case. All sports have put in lots of protections for their officials because games are passionate. And on occasions, officials get up the nose of players. And historically, there have been instances where players have reacted to officials. And when that happens, it's a no-go. In the NFL, if a player touches an umpire, not accidentally, but deliberately, there's a stiff penalty. In the NBA,

0: players have been suspended when it was deemed careless contact with officials. However, it had to be careless yet intentional, if you know what I mean. And in soccer, referees are often at the centre of heated exchanges. The consequences for players can vary widely, but the overarching principle remains officials need to be safeguarded. From my perspective, the contact during the match was accidental, stemming from the chaos of the game. The initial cheap shot, as I said, should have been a free kick, which I believe would have mitigated the situation. As much as we love the intensity of the AFL, we need to ensure, however, that all participants, including umpires, are respected and protected. Yet, there are 10 umpires on the ground nowadays, and each of them needs to know where they are. It's been polarising. There's all sorts of discussions on social media and the like, but one thing that remains unchallenged was the passion between the Gold Coast Suns and the passion between the Collingwood Football Club, in particular in the second half of that game, made it the spectacle that most of us love to see. So in wrapping up, let's not forget, we cherish a physical sport. We love a sport where players are passionate. We also need to respect umpires during that sport, during that action, during that passion. But in this situation, and likely others into the future, if it's an incidental bump, there was no injury to the umpire. The umpire didn't fall to the ground. The umpire wasn't in a dangerous state whatsoever. And it's believed that if you speak to the umpire, he had no issue with it either. Sure, the Umpires Association, in trying to garner better protection, garner better situations for umpires, are going to support the umpire. But in this instance, the AFL have rules. I think they have followed their rules, and I think they've handed down the appropriate penalty. But doesn't matter what I think. What really matters is what you think. 0429 913 913 is the Retrovision text line. And we'd love to hear from you. Am I just a biased Collingwood supporter supporting Collingwood? Or have I got a bit of a point? Hey, I'm a big boy. I'm open to the criticism. Love to hear it. The Retrovision text line, 0429 913 913. As indicated, it's going to be a busy show today. Simon Furser will be doing his Formula One wrap. Round of Formula One we had on the weekend in Silverstone. Not only do we have Simon, we also have, of course, Brad Hardy from 10 o'clock. We've got a steak sandwich up for grabs thanks to Carrington's Bar and Grill. More information on that shortly, but that's to do with Brad Hardy's segment from 10 to 11. We have the West Australia Marathon Club. They've just had a major event, and they've got another bigger one coming. They'll be on later in the show. Paul Persick, of course, will give us his waffle wrap. And after the break, Declan Kelly. He'll be here to talk all things 2026 FIFA World Cup. I am going to ask him about that red card and whether Donald Trump should have had any power over the sport. It seems absolutely bizarre. In fact, if I was the referee this morning and I went out there, the first thing I would have done before they even kicked the ball was awarded a red card to that USA player. But that's my take. Let's hear from you. 0429 913 913. 2-1, still the score. Let's have a bit of the late, great king of rock and roll. Smoke, but I feel fine.
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0: Ah, yes, a little less conversation, a lot more action, and that's what's going on right now in the USA v Belgium clash. Just gone 3-1, Belgium, due to an unbelievable balls up by the goalkeeper from the USA. By the way, the Retrovision text line's going mad. At this stage, we're more in favour of Braden Maynard. Umpire should have awarded a free kick straight after the cheap shot by Ben Long. Good call. Not sure where it came from, but thank you for the SMS, and plenty more are coming in too. With us on the line, our World Cup expert. In fact, our round ball expert. I'd like to say all the way from the US of A, but he's not quite there, but he's got his eye on the prize. Declan Kelly, how are you this morning, mate?
1: Morning, Peter G. Yep, very, very good. Thank you. And watching this game that's happening live with your score update with intrigue. So all happening at USA, Mexico, Canada, 2026. And off the top, I've been saying it for a couple of weeks, I must salute the three countries. A lot of people, I know when it's fresh in your mind, you think it's the best ever. I'm not going to go that far. But it certainly has the world talking. And I think the three host nations, by all reports, even people who are there, lots of journalists, bloggers, and more accreditations handed out than ever before, expanded World Cup, all is going very, very well from an organiser's point of view. So well done to the three countries, Peter.
0: Yeah, no, agreed. Probably the only thing missing is one of those three countries, as we speak, of course, still plenty of time to go. Well, at this stage, going to be pushing uphill to get into the final eight, the quarterfinalists. It's an important game. Earlier today, however, it was Spain v Portugal, and I think we've seen the last, at a World Cup at least, of the one, the only Cristiano Ronaldo.
1: Yes, we have. And a lot of players will be hanging up the boots, or certainly hanging up the international boots, may go back to domestic leagues for a season or two. He surpassed everything I think he would have set out. A fine athlete, no matter which way you stand or who your team is. A just perfectionist in every sense of the word, Peter. You hear from teammates, coaches, from the various clubs. He's very single-minded, but he is a team player as well, and he's just got the most out of that wonderful career. Lots of talent, but to take it to the top level. And despite playing in Saudi Arabia, not the greatest league in the world, we know the riches are there, but he is still being very, very competitive. And what a wonderful career. And whether he goes around again domestically is to be seen, but there's a strong male that he will hang up the boots full-time and just become an icon like Sir David Beckham and all the other great players that we've seen over the past few years retire.
0: Yeah, good chance that's going to be the case. That was a good game. Spain, as Jeff, our producer here at Gloucester Park Podcast Capital, says, they're so bloody quick. They're a good team. I didn't know many of the players playing for them, but pound for pound, they have gelled nicely, Spain.
1: Yeah, coming good. I think we mentioned it on our Pitch Perfect podcast yesterday, which obviously is now uploaded and available at Podcast Capital. We thought Belly and myself would be an intriguing, tight game. And I think we were all getting ready for the extra 30 minutes to break the stalemate. And Spain, you can never switch off in world football, got a goal, really not giving Portugal any time to get back into it. And I think overall, we thought they'd shade it. Portugal, a very good side, but Spain are just that level above.
0: Yep. In fact, you're very modest. In the latest episode of Pitch Perfect, you said Spain were going to win. Belly was more a Portuguese-style victory. So Spain got up. Of course, USA and Belgium are playing today. The winners of that game will tackle Spain in the quarterfinals, the final eight. On the other half of that draw, though, we have France v Morocco.
1: Two great sides. Just on that, it's all right to be modest. I also said I thought USA might have a little bit too much firepower for a lackluster Belgium, and that hasn't proved to be right. So, Belly,
0: I'm saving that up.
1: I bet you are. France and Morocco, yeah, two very good sides. The Moroccans were probably a little bit shell-shocked by a Canadian first half. They did score three, score flattered them slightly, but a very, very good side. I thought in the opening game they totally dominated Brazil, and we saw the demise of Brazil as the tour went on. But France, who will be quite similar to Morocco in style, but France, Peter, I've been saying all the way through, I know everyone can get beaten on any particular day or a red card or a VAR decision. All those things can happen. But all things being equal, France, for me, just don't seem to have many weaknesses. And I think while Morocco will huff and puff, I don't think they'll blow the French house down. I do believe France will have too much in their armory in that particular game.
0: Fair enough. And that's been your tip from the very, very commencement on Pitch Perfect. As Declan says, Pitch Perfect is our podcast all about the FIFA 2026 World Cup. It's live. Go to YouTube, search Podcast Capital and or Pitch Perfect, and you'll get yourself there. On the other half of the draw, well, we know Belly's cock-a-hoop because he picked England, but Norway v England. There's one big bloke standing in the road of whether England will go through to the semi-finals. That looks like it's going to be a spanking game on Sunday in Miami. Norway v England.
1: 5 a.m. our time Saturday morning, so just a nice, maybe just get up an hour or two earlier. Erling Haaland is who you're obviously referencing. Yes. Wonderful striker. Did say it yesterday on the podcast, say it again for the benefit of the Sports Connection audience. He's outstanding, but I think he's so fortunate that with his club, Manchester City, and with his country, Norway, both managers are smart enough to basically, like an arrow, he's at the point of that arrow, and both teams play to his strengths. And he is stoppable. We saw it in the EPL. But on his day, with the way the Norwegian squad is built, he will take a chance. He was fairly quiet the other day, and then lo and behold, you switch off, and suddenly you're looking at the scoreboard and he scored two goals. What it'll be intriguing. Belly's got every right to be cock-a-hoop with his beloved UK English side. Is it coming home? Well, we'll see. But I do think that the English weakness is the defence. Tuchel has been very intriguing with his the squad he picked, and it was pulled apart at the start. So far, so good. He could point to the scores, and they have navigated the group, and now they take on Norway. They should start as favourites. They know each other very well. There are Norwegian players playing in the EPL, and some intriguing teammates are coming up against each other in this particular game. In fact, it's not out of the question that Haaland could be marshalled by Mark Gea, the Crystal Palace previous, now Manchester City centre-half. They're teammates. So there's a lot of familiarity. Haaland will be obviously the danger point. England's got Kane, England's got Bellingham, and Norway will have their work cut out there. The one thing I think will happen, both teams will score. Who scores more? Well, you'd have to favour England slightly, but they will not take the Norwegians lightly. And I think, despite playing Mexico in front of 80,000, they weren't all Mexicans, but the majority were the other day. That was a wonderful performance with 10 men. Norway are a notch above Mexico. I think football fans will agree. So this is probably England's stiffest test, and rightly so, as you get to the pointy end of the competition thus far. I still think they might have a little bit too much for Norway, but it should be a wonderful clash on Saturday morning our time, Peter.
0: And, of course, then we get, because if you actually have a look at the world now with France, okay, v Morocco, there's your African team. You got Spain, at this stage it's Belgium, and then you got Norway, England. You got a very, very heavy European bias towards the quarterfinals, but we've got this other spot available, or two spots available, and that will be between Argentina and Egypt, which will obviously break up Europe, and Switzerland and Colombia. So perhaps another European team can go through. So how are you calling that, Argentina, Egypt, to start with?
1: Oh, Argentina, if I had to stop now and rank it in my order, just from what I've seen, it would be France, Argentina, England, Spain, which probably a lot of people are not in agreement. There might be a variance in the top four. I think Argentina, who were held, there's no doubts about it, by Cape Verde in normal time. And Cape Verde didn't just score one, scored two, which you've got to question, not taking away the romance of Cape Verde, but question the Argentinian defence allowing players of the calibre of Cape Verde, which are just journeymen, 40-year-old goalkeeper, and a wonderful story to score against them. But you've got Messi, and you've got a team that are stacked with talent. Perhaps, well, we say in AFL, it wasn't a defeat, but is it the result they have to shake them up? I think so. I wasn't overly impressed with Egypt against Australia. Yes, you've got Mohamed Salah, you've got Marmoush, wonderful players. But I think Argentina will have the smell of Egyptian blood when they take on at midnight tonight. And I think they'll have too much in normal time for Egypt. Argentina will have been woken up by that scare almost of the Cape Verde scoring two goals and being taken to extra time.
0: As we go to a Macca's refreshment break in the World Cup, it's still 3-1 in favour of Belgium. And then by this time tomorrow, this game will be one and done. It starts at 4 a.m. It's in Vancouver, Switzerland v Colombia. Hard one to call. Who are you liking?
1: Yeah, very hard to pick. I probably will shade Switzerland. Just a workmanlike team, very solid, very well drilled, going about their business very quietly and unassuming. Colombia have got the flair. If pushed, and I am being by you, I would probably say Switzerland. Won't be surprised if it goes into extra time. And then if it goes penalties, well, as we always say, it's a flip of the coin, which goalkeeper's on form and which players can hold their nerve. But I think Switzerland just, but not with lots of confidence in that tip.
0: Fair enough. Now, thanks to you, Declan Kelly, the boss of the Sport Connection. You've granted our listeners this morning an opportunity to win a steak sandwich at Carrington's Bar and Grill. Details of that will come up during the Brad Hardy segment, so please stay tuned if you want to get yourself down to Carrington's Bar and Grill, courtesy of the boss, that is. Big Ange, Ange Postecoglou, has surfaced right in the midst of the World Cup, probably somewhere that I hadn't tipped, but he's going to Saudi Arabia. It's, as we speak, Cristiano Ronaldo's team. What's your take on that one?
1: Look, unless you walk a mile in a man's shoes, you don't know what they're thinking. And there's probably what I'm about to say, people are probably screaming at the wireless and, oh, you take the money as well if you're offered that. And I possibly would. He's 60-odd years of age. I, from a football purist, was a bit disappointed, not knowing the man's what's been put in front of him. We can only guess the size of the contract, a two-year deal. Ange has been doing some work for ITV, one of the main TV stations in the UK, in America, and he's been well received. He's actually done very well and has articulated the game very well. And I think he would have been in line for a job, perhaps not at the start of the season. He seems to enjoy living in the UK, in London. His family are quite settled. They come back to Melbourne on a regular basis. And I know the Scottish national job he was touted for. Not surprised he didn't take that. A national team manager in between tournaments can be quite a lonely existence. You're only playing meaninglessly friendlies until a European Championship comes up in a couple of years or a World Cup in 4 years' time. But I don't think there's any doubt Ange would have been back in the frame for a top job. So I'm a bit disappointed from a football point of view that he's taken it, because I think what will happen now, Peter, will be rich beyond his belief, so good on him. He got a massive payout from Tottenham, so I don't think money's, not his main motivation. It possibly was from taking this job, but I think he'll now disappear into the abyss in terms of world football, because he going to Saudi Arabia, it's a Mickey Mouse league. Yes, they've had Ronaldo. You just have to look at the social media clips of the players. They're throwing money at it left, right and centre. The crowds are not coming out and they're desperately wanting to do something. You mentioned to me yesterday in a off chat before we filmed Pitch Perfect, perhaps the Saudi Arabian national job. Yeah, perhaps. But again, so what? Is it that glamorous? I don't think so. So I'm disappointed that he's gone, because I would have liked to see him go again with a good team, and let's see Ange Ball again. I think it may not end in tears, and his bank manager will be very happy, but Saudi Arabia, a football outpost, and disappointed just from a football point of view, but congratulations on probably what's a absolutely life-changing contract.
0: Yeah, well, it'd be interesting to see how Big Ange goes. I got a hunch he won't disappear into the abyss. He doesn't seem to have that personality, certainly not from an Australian perspective, but I agree with you. I don't think on a world stage he's going to show great things heading up a team in Saudi Arabia. But, you know, time will tell, I am sure. Do you think there'll be any pathway for perhaps an Australian or two to get into the Saudi Arabian League with an Australian, former Australian coach there?
1: Well, if I was an agent, I would be certainly looking that way, because the riches are there. It, you know, there's no doubts about the throwing money at it, or perhaps an experienced player wanting to top up the superannuation, not a problem. I think the problem is with the Australian current cohort of players. We've seen it in the World Cup. There's quite a few promising youngsters who are making their way and trying to make a pathway to the bigger teams in Europe. The last couple of weeks won't have hurt, goalkeeper, Beach included. Saudi Arabia, it's an interesting one. You look at the players, Jordan Henderson, who unfortunately got injured in the English squad jumping over an advertising board. He left Liverpool, went there, and quickly realised, yes, unbelievable money. Hey, this is not for me. And he cut his contract short because he still had something to offer. Went back to Ajax in Holland and has made his way back to Brentford now in the Premier League. And I think that calibre of player, whilst they might be lured, are not overly excited. But someone who's probably at the end of their career, not going to get a bigger contract, sure. Will he seek out Aussies? I'm not sure he will. There's a few Brazilians making their way there and South Americans. It's certainly players wanting to go. Agents know the money's there. But, and you quite rightly said it. I'm not saying Ange will disappear from football, but he's not going to come back and coach Perth Glory. I'll give you the tip. And I don't think any of the big clubs in Europe are going to come calling now that he's sort of set himself out for at least the next couple of years in Saudi Arabia.
0: Okay. You've been listening to Declan Kelly. Declan, once again, thank you so much for your time and your wisdom. Can't wait to talk again next week. Of course, you're hosting the Sport Connection tomorrow morning from 9 a.m. Don't forget, listeners, Pitch Perfect. 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It was shot late last night. Thanks also for the Carrington's Bar and Grill steak sandwich that we can give away. Deck, let's talk again soon.
1: We sure will. Look forward to Brad Hardy's segment. Thanks, Peter. Bye-bye.
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0: Welcome back to the Sports Connection. 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Don't miss out. Speaking of waffle, no one knows the waffle better than our resident expert, Paul Persick. Paul, what a weekend we had in the waffle.
1: We certainly did. Good morning, Peter, and good morning to everybody. Round 13 is in the books, and dare I say it, it just keeps getting better and better and better this waffle season. We've got some 7 rounds left, and the competition is certainly tightening up with the race for the 5 well and truly open, Peter. And I'll say this, not even top spot is safe at the moment, because we have still got a long, long way to go.
0: That's for sure. It started, of course, with the Eagles versus the Sharks, and Eagles too good.
1: No, you summed it up very well there. Brutally honest, as I like. The Eagles just magnificent in the second half. And I'm going to be brutally honest as well. I don't care how many AFL-listed players the Eagles have got on that side. It was a very disappointing performance by East Fremantle in the second half. They could not get it together because they had all the momentum at halftime, no doubting that. Marsh was looking good in the first half. So was Tom Joyce. Jack Cleaver looked solid in the first half as well. But their second half against the Eagles was poor. They were ineffective in disposal. They failed to really capitalise on any chances in front of goal. And the Eagles, they just made them pay through their experience and their ruckman, Mac Flynn, 52 hitouts. Malachi Champion with 3 goals. He's finding his feet again in that forward line. Harvey Johnston with another 3 goals. But they also had Callum Jamieson, the Eagles captain, with 4 goals. And he took 6 great marks in the 50. And what I like most about the Eagles' performance is their scoring spread. They didn't rely on too few forwards. We talked about Jamieson and Champion. You also had Owies and Brockman each kick a couple of goals as well. So they had a good variety of scoreboard pressure inside 50 for the Eagles, and their backline worked overtime in the final hour. Fiddly McRae in particular, I thought, had his best game, 30 disposals, really got involved in the coalface all night on Friday against the Sharks. On the other side of the coin, we talked about Cleaver, 24, but he faded away from the game. Early, 28, he was serviceable as always, took 7 great marks. And Harrison Marsh, 24, but he faded out of the game as well. And Oscar Smart and Liam Robinson, they only kicked 3 goals between them. They didn't have that same synergy in the second half. And I reckon I'd be looking at that second half as a defining stretch, because East Fremantle, while they've got a lot of good players, good experienced players, and a lot of good young players that are just blending in, at this time, they're hard to read, to be honest. I don't really know where they're at the moment. Okay, they're still in the fight for the 5. They're a couple of wins behind, but it's very difficult to determine where they're at the moment. But full credit to the West Coast Eagles. They are playing some really good football, and a spot in the 5 is a distinct possibility. If you remember, they haven't qualified for a finals berth since 2019 when they made it to a first semi-final, and they could be returning there if they keep this winning form up.
0: Yeah, no, the West Coast Eagles definitely need a little bit of finals experience, even if it is at waffle level. Then the Peel Thunder versus Claremont. It was a... Well, what actually did happen there? It was an unbelievable finish.
1: Yeah, it certainly was. Peel Thunder wanted a riddle, and Aiden provided the answer after the final siren. And keep in mind, Peel Thunder were 22 points down at half time and 9 points down with about 90 seconds to go. But I had a chat with Adam Reid last night on my show about the game and Peel's mental toughness, which was a key area of improvement when I had a chat with him in the pre-season as well. And this was highlighted in those final 2 minutes. They never gave up, Peel Thunder. And again, if anyone wants to talk to me about the Fremantle alignment, talk to me after the show, because I'm not in the mood to discuss it on air. Because why are Peel on top of the ladder? If anyone says it's because of Peel Dockers or Peel Mantle, I will lose my proverbial you-know-what. It's because Peel have got a great professional setup on the field. They show great mental toughness on the field, and they've got some sensational players, both at a line with the Dockers and non-alignment as well, because this is not 2016-2017 Peel Thunder, okay? This is Peel Thunder 2026. and I hope I make myself clear with that. Davies was exceptional down the back line in the second half. 10 marks. Bailey Banfield, he stood up to the task with 28 disposals. I thought he was one of Peel's best on Saturday. Took 10 great marks as well. Adam Swede, who was one of the late ins for Peel Thunder, he had 23. And Corey Wagner, 28. Mason Cox, he had a sterling job in the ruck. Held his own against Ollie Eastland, had 30 hitouts. Claremont's first half, however, I thought was very good. They came back after a slow start at quarter time and had Zach Mainwaring firing on all cylinders. Four goals, but faded out of the game in the second half. Keep in mind, Claremont only kicked two goals in that second half. But they had plenty of prolific movers in the engine room. Elliott, Alvarez, England as well was sensational. But they're still without Bailey Rogers, who's that main anchor in the midfield. And despite him being absent for the game, Claremont's midfield still looks good, but they're just not getting these results at the moment. Because when you're looking at Claremont's form in recent times, their last five games, they've only won twice. And the losses have been to Peel Thunder, Perth and the West Coast Eagles, also final five contenders. So they've just got to find that extra edge in the last quarter because these close losses are doing them more harm at the moment. So, you know, Claremont, they've got to get those wins on the board. They've got the reigning premiers next, and they beat them. If you remember earlier, they ended their year-long unbeaten streak. So if Claremont don't get started in winning games at this business end of the season, a top three chance or even a final five spot could be beckoning. But take nothing away from Peel Thunder, who also started the game with late drama. Four outs, including Scotty Tuia and Jeremy Sharp, who are both ruled out with illness, and Dusty Walters and, of course, Charlie Nicholls, who are out through injury. So to have those four outs and still team brilliantly to play a thrilling contest, top of the table up for grabs, and to win it after the siren, just remarkable. And on one more footnote on that game, what a week it was for Aiden Riddle. Signed a contract extension with Fremantle earlier in the week, kicked the winning goal after the siren to send Peel to the top of the WAFL ladder. You can't ask for a better week than that.
0: And I believe he was a Colts player for Claremont, wasn't he?
1: Yes, he was. He was original Claremont product, and he was just absolutely remarkable. And what a tale of irony one would believe, to kick a winning goal after the siren against your old mob. That's certainly one of the stories of the year.
0: Yeah, absolutely. Now, what about South Fremantle? How did they do it? Snuck in over Subiaco.
1: I won't say how they did it. It was almost how they almost didn't do it, because these last quarter fade-outs have got to stop. I mean, they've only won two games now since their round six encounter, and while they played three good quarters of footy, let's not take anything away from that. Three amazing quarters of football. They led 10-10 to 4-5. They had Florenca in there providing that anchor role in midfield with 26 disposals. Riley Colborne and Hamish Free gelled in the ruck with 40 hitouts between them. Glenn Byron down the back line held steady for three quarters, and up forward, Kyle Russell and Rowan O'Hare kicked five goals between them. This last quarter really confused me, if I'm being honest, because Subiaco kicked seven goals in that last quarter and fell short by a point. I thought South Fremantle were gone. I thought they were going to lose the game, but they got lucky. And I think Craig White knows that as well, the South Fremantle coach. His side got lucky, but they cannot keep having these final quarter or third quarter fade-outs. Because you remember against Perth, they faded out in the third quarter. And then just on Saturday, they had a final quarter fade out and almost lost the game. And Subiaco, they gave South Fremantle a real fright, didn't they? They had some good work on the ball from the Hickmott boys, Liam and Will, and Marlon Corbett, who all collected 21 disposals each. Corbett started again primarily on half back, but again moved more to the middle, which still is his more suitable role. I find him more as a suitable midfielder who provides that additional run and carry if the Hickmott boys get held down. McGowan also was at his best with 29. Stephen Miller, the former Claremont, the Subiaco player who was picked up mid-season before the June 13th deadline, I should say, with 23 hit-outs. Jack Petricelli with a couple of goals. And Richard Bartlett, he's been a bit in and out of the side, a bit down on form in recent times, but he got back into his vintage form up forward and kicked three goals. So Subiaco, they might have lost the game, but that last quarter has certainly given South Fremantle and the competition a bit of a wake-up call, because they have challenged the likes of Perth, the likes of Claremont, and the likes of East Perth as well. So if they make the five later this year, I reckon they've got the cattle and the capacity to give other sides in the five a bit of a fright. But South Fremantle, they might have won the game, but they certainly weren't convincing anybody.
0: Then we get on to the East Perth versus Demons match. Now, a lot of judges, Peter Sumich included, believed this could be the year of the Demons. Well, it certainly didn't happen against the Royals on the weekend.
1: No Brayshaw, no Amaduri, no Reagan, no Burgill, no Stevens, no Wright, no worries for East Perth. They were magnificent after quarter time. They played more aggressive football. They showed more positive intent. Perth went back into their shell. They can't go back into their shell anymore after what happened on Saturday against East Perth. But East Perth, better intent, and they were more polished with their ball movement. They were magnificent. Schofield, 3 goals. Graham with 3 goals. But the best player for me was Tyler Lindbergh. Now, he has been on the ascendancy since his performance in the reserves grand final at Optus Stadium, where he won the best on ground medal. But he's been in and out of the league side, and I still can't figure out the selectors' rationale for not selecting him week in, week out in the league side. He is a gun midfielder. Run and carry, excellent. Efficiency, very good. And the way he delivers the ball inside 50, lowering the eyes, always finding the targets, is amazing. And if the East Perth selectors are fair dinkum, they will put him in that side on a regular basis and be a real barometer for East Perth's road to the finals in time for the players that are out of the side to come back. Because I reckon if Lindbergh finds his way into some consistent form in the league side for the remainder of the regular season, then that could be a real key for East Perth's finals campaign. Jones also served as that big source in the ruck. His follow-up work was exceptional. 31 disposals, 31 hit-outs rather, and 22 disposals. James Sturrock working hard down the back line. Van Diemen has played his role as that inside midfielder very well. On the other side of the coin, Edwards and Harding had 50 hit-outs combined for Perth. Charlie Dean, 23 disposals, but the ball was going down his way a lot. They had 52 inside 50s. East Perth, so Charlie Dean really had to work overtime, but it wasn't his best day. Aaron Clark was held to just 2 goals, and William Tilby kicked a couple of goals as well. They just like the quality that they've had over the last 2 weeks of Perth, but they do have the capacity to bounce back. They've got some real tests coming up in the next fortnight. I still say they can fight for the double chance, but they're a lot better than that. They are a hell of a lot better than what their form showed last week. 51 points, not a good margin as far as Perth is concerned, but they can fight back. But credit to East Perth, a wounded side, but they're a side that still has what it takes to win key games.
0: Yeah, you can't rest easy with the Royals lingering. Where are they now? Fourth place. Whilst they're in there, anything can happen. Falcons went down to Swan District, 66-91.
1: It was a lot closer than some may have thought. I thought the margin was going to be about 50-60 points, considering West Perth have been through the gun this week. But West Perth, to their credit, they showed their fight. They had a couple of their more experienced players not at their best, but a lot of the younger boys really stood up. Nelson, he was exceptional. Okay, he's on the experienced variety, but, you know, he's always going to be up there. Keitel had 23 disposals, but was held goalless. Michael, Galjart, and Corey Runder were among the key disposal winners, but Swan Districts, they just had more pace, more class, and more polish. And I tell you, Jarvis Pienaar, he's one of my favourite players to watch. He had 27 touches and 10 great marks off a half-back line, and he, since coming back from his injury that he sustained back in round 6, he's not lost his form, and that is a great thing about the Swan District side, and he'll be a real key for the rest of the season and for their campaign in 2027. I also thought Clint Hinchliffe was also outstanding, but Lee Coleman was a really big story. He's been in and out of the side last few weeks with injury. He didn't return until the halfway stage of the season, but he got back into some fine form, kicking 4 goals. That was one of his best performances up forward in a very long time. And if Coleman can keep this form up, that'll certainly be a good sign for 2027. There's no doubt about that. Andrew Prune, the coach, very pleased with Coleman's return to form. Up forward as well for West Perth, they had two good options. Lockie Carpenter, he's found a new role as a key forward. And Riley Sprigg, he can play a bit in the ruck, but can also shift up the ground. He can be that deeper forward that can isolate himself on the goal square. He kicked 3 good goals as well, but they just didn't have enough to answer the rough, tough and real fast ball movement of the Swan District side. So a good win to the Swans, second win over West Perth, and, you know, that's some good signs that even though they can't make the finals, they could still disrupt a few teams' plans. And I reckon they can challenge a few more key teams in that finals race, starting off on Saturday against East Perth. Not saying that they'll win, but they'll challenge East Perth at Steel Blue Oval on Saturday. The ladder, as it stands after round 13, Pete, and for all our Waffle listeners, Peel Thunder stand alone at the top of the table, a win ahead of Claremont. South Fremantle, they are up into third on percentage, but East Perth and Perth also are on 28 points. Subiaco and West Coast are a win outside the five. East Fremantle have lost their last three. They're now two wins out of the five, but they're still in with a chance. Swan District's in ninth, and West Perth, with still one win from 12, are virtually condemned to their first wooden spoon since 1992. But tomorrow, when I'm chatting with Declan Kelly tomorrow on the TSC Talking Waffle here on the Sports Connection, I've got some fascinating numbers to show that this year's waffle season is the closest in years. So tune in for that tomorrow from about 9:20, 9:30 on the Sports Connection. So you do not want to miss it.
0: Good on you, mate. Fabulous as usual. Belgium scored another whilst you were talking. The table, 4-1 victory to Belgium. They go through. USA in mothballs after that game in Seattle. Paul, thank you so much. We look forward to hearing the full wrap on the waffle come tomorrow morning. Up next, folks, your chance to win a steak sandwich at Carrington's Bar and Grill. Brad Hardy will be on the line, our Brownlow medalist. Talk soon after the news and weather.
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3: Hello there, I'm Sean Bindley. Russia launched one of its heaviest missile and drone assaults of the year on Kyiv last week, firing 74 missiles and nearly 500 drones in a single overnight attack that killed at least 18 people and injured more than 80. The barrage came as NATO allies grow increasingly alarmed by Russian military provocations beyond Ukraine, including drone incursions into Baltic airspace and naval confrontations near Allied territory in the Arctic. Simon Schuster, staff writer at The Atlantic, says the escalating pattern of aggression reflects the Kremlin's growing desperation over the course of the war.
4: It definitely fits into a pattern of behavior that we've seen from the Russians in recent months. As the broader situation for Russia in the war in Ukraine grows more worrying for Vladimir Putin. One of the options he has at his disposal to shake things up and gain some maneuverability for the Russians is to provoke Ukraine's allies in Europe, including the United Kingdom, with these kinds of incidents at sea.
3: The Prime Minister is in the Solomons as a Chinese missile test throws security in the Pacific back into the spotlight. Anthony Albanese meeting with counterpart Matthew Whale to begin negotiations on a new security treaty. Australia, New Zealand and Japan have all warned the missile launch by Beijing is destabilising. Liberal Senator James Patterson says it needs to be made clear that the behaviour is unacceptable.
5: The broader picture here is that China is engaging in behaviour which it knows is threatening, which it knows is coercive. One of the reasons why militaries conduct exercises like these is for the demonstration effect. They want others to know they've got the capability to do so, and their decision to do so in the Pacific is particularly unwelcome.
3: West Australian locals in the Secret Harbour area will head back to the polls only 16 months after the last state election. Paul Papalia's resignation yesterday for personal reasons, sparking a by-election in the strongly held Labor seat. It's expected to be hotly contested, with One Nation and the Liberals targeting the area. Meanwhile, a third union is threatening industrial action at BHP's Port Hedland operations. Chelsea Bowden reports.
6: Three unions will now meet with BHP today for their next bargaining meeting after an overwhelming majority of Australian Workers' Union members voted in favour of taking industrial action. They join around 150 workers from the Electrical Trades Union and the Australian Manufacturing Workers' Union in calling for strikes following 6 months of stalled pay negotiations. A statement from the AWU says today's meeting is an important opportunity for BHP to make meaningful progress towards a deal that workers can support. Chelsea Bowden, Perth.
3: Victorian footballer Nathan Fitzgerald is being remembered as an amazing teacher after his tragic death. Eddie Summerfield takes a look.
7: Nathan Fitzgerald died in hospital last night. Epping Football Netball Club posting on social media, "Rest in peace and love, Fitzy." There's been an outpouring of support describing the 27-year-old as being the most amazing teacher and human. Fitzgerald underwent surgery on Saturday after two head knocks in quick succession before striking the cricket pitch in a match on Saturday afternoon. The pitch covered by a shock-absorbing pad over the top of a concrete slab. The City of Whittlesea says it'll support a safety review with WorkSafe investigating.
3: This is Air News. Firstly to rugby league, and Maroons legend Brent Tate is tipping a fiery clash between two Dolphins in tomorrow's State of Origin decider when Queensland's Game 2 hero, Selwyn Cobbo, collides with club teammate Jack Bostock as he makes his Blues debut. Port Adelaide will have a recovery session today after their gutsy win against North Melbourne. They face St Kilda this week, who thrashed Essendon by 10 goals on the weekend. Damien Barrett revealing to Footy Classified there have been ongoing crisis talks at the Bombers.
8: The players themselves, led by the venue captain Andrew McGrath, forced everyone out of the room after a match to Port Adelaide and thrashed it out. Similar things happened after the St Kilda loss. Now, the players weren't...
9: Similar conversations.
8: There was an all-of-club type of moment, and the frustrations are running high. And to use the phrase crisis meeting, I think every meeting at the moment at Essendon is a crisis meeting.
3: In football, Cristiano Ronaldo has been left in tears with his World Cup career over, Spain scoring a late goal against Portugal to move into the quarterfinals. And the Wallabies are on high alert for French flair ahead of this weekend's test clash in Brisbane. Australia were a missed kick away from stunning the world number three Ireland on the weekend, but fullback Jock Campbell says the French will be just as hungry after their own narrow loss to the All Blacks.
10: Sort of French style is, you know, unique to them and really good to watch, and they've obviously got a lot of strike out wide, so when we do get those moments, we got to nail them around our roles, securing those line breaks and not turning the ball over in those areas and just trying to give them as little opportunity as possible.
3: Australian Independent Radio News.
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12: An earlier crash has cleared Roe Highway southbound at South Street in Leeming. Traffic remains slow on approach. Mitchell Freeway looking fine. Same for Kwinana Freeway and Graham Farmer Freeway. Northbridge Tunnel moving well. Tonkin Highway hassle-free. Same for Roe Highway. 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
1: A lovely day in prospect for Perth, a top of 21 degrees and sunny right throughout the day. And it's looking like that tomorrow, 21 degrees and sunny. There will be some light rain, however, on Thursday and Friday. Showers and 21 on Thursday and showers and 20 on Friday. But sunny and 20 degrees on Saturday and Sunday. Right now in Perth at 7 past 10, it's 12.8 degrees.
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0: Yes, Paul Persick with his sense of humour, gone in a blaze of glory, referring to, obviously, USA, who went down in a blaze of all sorts. 4-1, the score in Seattle in favour of Belgium. So looking forward to our next guest, Brad Hardy, our Brownlow medalist, and you've been waiting all day. Here's your big chance. If you could invite any sports person, alive, not alive, active, retired, different country, different sport, I don't care. If you could invite just one to Carrington's Bar and Grill for a steak sandwich and a bevy with you, then let us know on the Retrovision text line 0429 913 913 who it would be and why. At the end of this segment, we'll be awarding the winner. Brad, of course, is here courtesy of Frank Lee and the team at Station Sponsors Ross's Auction and Valuers. 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Bradley, who would you invite to Carrington's Bar and Grill besides me?
1: Oh, easy, Percy, Paul, this is going to be with you. Frankie Lee, of course, you're a champion. That's who I'd be taking with me. He's a one out of left field.
0: So did you watch, you've been watching that round ball game, mate? That pretty well stuffed up the red card phenomena. 4-1.
1: Yeah. No, not really. Passing interest, really, for me. I get it and understand it. And, you know, with Sumer and Jacko and the Croatians and all sorts of things and the Portuguese. And, it was a real funny one, wasn't it? Obviously, Trump stepping in to try and get their star striker off and did so, but it didn't matter in the end. Maybe the footy gods were working in sync for a change. And, so that's the end of them. And it's a little bit like the tennis, mate, because we only get interested in the second week, and the Dimonor, he's gone again. So we're left with nobody for the Australians' point of view anyway at Wimbledon. So
0: she's
1: been a pretty lacklustre affair. Thank God for the cricket girls.
0: Yeah, I tell you what, Dimonor beats himself up publicly in his press conferences, doesn't he? You really wait for him to drop into the fetal position and put a thumb in his mouth. It's hard.
1: Yeah,
0: to watch his press conference.
1: Yeah, well, what's it, eight? You know, quarter final, eight rounds of eight now that he's dropped out. So, it's a bit of a it's a real worry. But the thing that strikes me the most is that we've never worried about him mentally.

0: both know that means nothing. You've still got to get the job done. It wasn't as if he was beaten by a rank outside qualifier in the 60s or the 100s. It's probably getting less likely, and I probably thought that anyway for a year ago because it's been recurring, but it's probably less likely that he ever gets to win a title, given the fact that, you know, probably the biggest stumbling block this particular tournament would have been Sinner.
1: Yeah, that's for sure. All right, let's talk about the AFL and the topic of the day. Should umpires be sacrosanct no matter what?
0: No, I think we all agree that you've got to look after the umpires, and I think they get looked after pretty darn well, to be brutally honest. I mean, it's the interpretations of the law that are putting them under duress, because the interpretations of four different people at once can add to mayhem, pretty much. And we're always, and it's been going on since Adam was a lad, as you know, where people want to have a cheap and easy low-hanging fruit having a go at the umpires. But sometimes you've got to help yourself too, you know. And, I didn't... The incident you're talking about is obviously with Maynard the other night. It was a cheap shot, executed on him. He got up in a fit of rage. It was half time. The umpire, as far as I've done, and Graham Wood, my great mate who lived next door to us, his late father Malcolm was an umpire, and we used to go and watch him all of the time, whether it be Gotchi Coburn, Ephraim Mantle down at Davilac Oval, or Pingerley or Pinjarra, or wherever he may have been umpiring. And if there was an all-in Barney or whatever, he'd just stand aside, sit on the football, and just watch the world go by and, you know, let it resolve itself, you know, because no good you being in the middle of it all, because you're going to get in the way. And quite clearly, you see with Maynard, who got close to the umpire, you know, after charging in at a million miles an hour with Tuke Miller, he sort of put his both feet down to try and stop, but the umpire couldn't escape it. He was in the wrong place at the wrong time. I don't think we need overkill and go that far.
1: Yeah, no, I concur 100%, to be brutally honest with you. Righto, so the game started on Thursday. It was billed as a big one, the Lions versus Geelong. How do you read it? Was it Lions so good, Geelong not so good? Or was it just some individual brilliance?
0: Oh, no, the Lions were very, very good. There's no doubt about that. That first 19 minutes was exhilarating. Yeah, what did they pack on, about 7 goals in 19 minutes? I mean, they just picked up where they left off the week before against Sydney, and we said that they would give us a better indication of where they're at, you know, and to do it twice in 7 days is no easy feat against two of the better teams in the competition. So, it looks as though we've always been waiting and personally hoping, I was, because I stuck fat with them the whole way through. And we said it was always going to be about the hunger and the desire, and it seems to return in spades, and it's only going to get better from here, because they've got a few to come back in who are just around the corner. Kitty Coleman, Dane Zorko, et cetera. Even Oscar Allen may push for a position in that team. So they're in really healthy shape. And Geelong probably just got a little bit complacent in a sense, because I think the record was Brisbane had lost 14 of their prior 15 starts down there. They thought, well, we can bounce back. Coming off they didn't quite get it right. And, they sort of re-established some sort of control there for a little while, didn't they? But this is what this team is all about. It's always had gears when it's on in its top form. And every time Geelong looked as though they might try and get inside their heads, they just found a gear and just went again and recorded a very, very good win. And, beware the rest of the competition now.
1: Yeah, no, I agree with you. In a weekend that saw a lot of the key forwards start to bag some decent numbers of goals, Jeremy Cameron had a shocker. He's had a few.
0: Yeah. He's had an ordinary year.
1: Yeah, it's an ordinary year. If you say you're fit, but something's not right.
0: Yeah, and a lot of it's between the ears too, I think. I mean, everyone gets out of form at some point in their career, and when you're ageing, that's what it exemplifies, you know, and it really amplifies up when you do that. So, they've got to do a bit of work with him.

0: in regards to whether they say, oh, yeah, a 70 or 80% fit Jeremy Cameron's, you know, better than, you know, someone else being 90 or 100%. Well, that may have been the case 5 years ago, but it might not be now, you know. So he's got a, you know, yes, he had a hip flexor problem. They're still going back to that arm from the grand final. Geez, we've had a bit of time to get over that. So, and he didn't have that issue when he kicked 10 against the Dogs. So, you know, it's, that's, you and I've touched on this before. Every time a champion or a high class player has a bad game, oh, there must be something wrong with him. Well, no, he's out of form, mate. You know, that's it. Be honest. And they need to get to the bottom of it and resurrect it very quickly because he's so important to them in regards to, and as I said, I thought they went, you know, they might have gone in a little bit tall, and I don't know why Grime Myers hasn't been back into the side. Even Close has also been found himself out of the team a little bit. You know, I think they need another genial forward to keep that scoreboard ticking over because they've got a big problem, Geelong, at the moment, is that Paddy Dangerfield kicked five, which is great, but it's also bad that Paddy Dangerfield kicked five because he's not going to do that every week. You know, so they're going to have to try and find another way. I still think they're competent enough. I think they can get it right because their draw lends itself to them and a few home games on the way through. But they've now put themselves under extreme pressure and most unlikely to miss third or fourth spot now, I'd reckon.
1: Yeah, no, they look like they were they had that locked and loaded. But, yeah, the ladder has opened up and not necessarily for them. Sydney v Western Bulldogs. Let's talk the game to start with before we talk some of the individuals. No, good job by Sydney. Very strong.
0: Yeah, yeah. It was a typical Dean Cox coached Sydney Swans approach, you know, bouncing off a disappointing loss the way they lost against Brisbane. You know, Brisbane were very, very good. And you can only play as good as the opposition allow you to play. And Brisbane really had their measure the week before. But they knew, and the Dogs had exactly the same plan. They wanted to have a good start. And unfortunately, Sydney started far better. And, you know, you can't do that. Grundy bullied Tim English in the ruck, forcing Beveridge to move him around a fair bit, end up in fullback after a couple of quarters. But the bottom line was that they were all over the Bulldogs early. And the Bulldogs, again, contributed to their downfall because they turned the football over themselves with critical errors in the back 50. And then even when they did get the game on the level, you know, back a stoppage game where they do so well, they weren't able to convert. Bad kicking is bad football. So, yeah, they had a forgetful night, the Dogs. But the bottom line is that Sydney bounced back and got the win. And again, it looked like they're back in a little bit of touch coming to Perth this week. Should be an absolute cracker on Thursday night and probably the resumption of Papley. So, you know, that'll get a little bit more interest to the game. So well done to the Swans and the Dogs. Well, they've just got to dust themselves off and win another four, which I think they can, and they'll get into probably eighth spot at the end of the season. But, you know, you're going to have to make your own luck from there.
1: Charlie Curnow, slowly but surely he's building a season.
0: Yeah, I'm not sold on him. I mean, as I say, because Tim English got absolutely bullied by Grundy and the ruck, nine tap-outs to one in terms of advantageous. They just took control of the ball out of the middle of the ground. And, of course, Charlie beats up on teams like the Bulldogs and others who don't have great defensive capabilities. And Buku Kamis was just the wrong match. You know, couldn't. It was going to be very hard for whoever matched on him. But the ball just came in at a rate of knots, and Charlie was smart enough and crafty enough to get on the end of it. But, I'm still... Yeah, still a little bit worried for Dean Cox going forward when he plays against defensive of significance because they're gonna shut him down. And what's he kicked this year, Gio? Paul might have it there for us, how many he's kicked, but I reckon he's kicked 10 and 7 or 10 and 8 or whatever it is against the Bulldogs. So that's 18 of his goals are coming in two games, like they did a few years ago when he won the Coleman, where I think he kicked about 40 goals between two sets of games between North Melbourne and West Coast.
1: Interesting. I don't know if you saw the interview last night. Dean Cox and Justin Longmuir were on the thing on Fox, and they asked an interesting question. They said to Justin Longmuir, if you could have any Sydney Swan, who would you take? And he went for the Lizard. And then they said to Dean Cox, if you could have any docker, who would you take? And straight away, Tracy. I'll have Tracy. So it's an indication he wants a bit more in his forward line.
0: Oh, 100%. I mean, Marty's gone for the moment, you know, as, you know, which wasn't a bad thing. As I said, don't wish ill on anybody, but I think it helped them. I just wish when Logan McDonald had been around, because, you know, it might have been a chance for him to get back into some really top form. And but there's no doubt, I think if there is an issue for the Sydney Swans going forward, it's going to be their forward line makeup and how they exact the most out of it. And you can always see, and as I've said it, pointed out to people many, many times who listen to the broadcast, that there is always one of Goulden, Warner or Heaney in that forward 50 structure at all times. And you often see when the ball goes into the full forward line for Sydney, more often than not in the pocket, it's normally Heaney coming out on the lead. It's a set play. It's been a set play for a number of months and years now, and clubs are starting to wisen up a little bit to it. So that's how Dean's trying to manufacture without Papley and the others not doing their job on a regular basis to manufacture more goals. And we touched on it last week. I couldn't believe how Laddams got in before McLean in the Brisbane game because he did have a lean one against Port Adelaide but kicked 9 goals between in the 3 previous games. And, of course, he came out the other night again and kept hitting the scoreboard. So I don't think he'll be out of the team anytime soon.
1: No, I tend to agree with you. In the battle for the Carrington's Bar and Grill steak sandwich and a bevy, Lefty from Yankship's probably hit the lead. He wants Shaq O'Neill, and he's got a very good reason. Could you imagine sharing a steak sandwich with Shaq O'Neill? You'd want to get in early, wouldn't you?
0: Oh, I thought he might have had an account with PointsBet or something. I don't know.
1: Yeah, I don't know if they're allowed anymore. Anyways, Melbourne sprung, well, was it a surprise over Hawthorn? Max Gawn, I mean, that was clever what he was doing in the ruck.
0: Yeah, oh, of course. But it was the old-fashioned ambush. And, you know, obviously the Hawks had the late withdrawal of Battle with appendicitis, and I don't think he's going to be playing this week. But, they had built a little fortress down there at UTAS Stadium. Very, very hard to beat down there. Melbourne hadn't won an away game this year. They'd all been done at the MCG or Marvel, more MCG, and good on them. It can happen, and they totally eclipsed them. It was just almost like the Hawks were reduced to becoming the cones, as we say. You know, it was training drills, and they're a mile in front. And in the second half, well, you don't take much credence out of that, because I think what did Hawthorn end up kicking? 10, 12 goals in a row unanswered. Well. Yeah. That's what made the scoreboard look half okay at the end, 125-90. But now they were very good, Melbourne. And as I say, that's what can happen when you've got a team with Max Gawn and Cozzy Pickett in it, and a few others want to come along for the ride. You can be very, very dangerous. So well done to the D's. And now Hawthorn, who again looked like Geelong, looked like they had top positions 3 and 4 locked up, just leave themselves a little bit vulnerable because they've got a good draw on the way home, but there's still some games where you think, you can't pencil that 4 points in just yet.
1: No, they've opened the door. I suppose that's great for us looking in as pundits. But, I think there's a little bit of concern amongst the troops at Hawthorn. Their midfield dominance that they had been portraying came undone pretty quickly.
0: Yeah, it can happen. As I said, it's bloody hard to be, super, play your best football every week. It's when it's your best and your worst on the same day, what the degree or the margin is between the best and the worst, and every team goes through it at some stage. They looked invincible, didn't they? Because we'd been talking about Merritt not getting to Hawthorn all year, and you thought, just one midfielder short, and then they start winning game after game after game again. You think, maybe they've rectified that, Newcomb's flying and, all of this sort of stuff. Will Day's back. The hyperbole sort of grows about them. But, everybody's human, as I say. That's what we'd talked about this with Fremantle. Even though they lost the other day, I'm sure we'll get to that. But, as I said, look, don't worry about how much you're winning by. Just keep getting the 4 points because, there's days, Jer, in our walk of life where you don't really feel like going to work today, and it can bring you undone. If you're not 100% on top of your game all of the time, and it's impossible to do that every week, But if you can do it for 18 weeks, 17 or 18 weeks a year, you stand more chance of winning games than losing and getting into a position where you can challenge.
1: Yeah, most definitely. You open the door for Frio. Let's talk about them. You can't win every game of the season. You probably can't win all but two or three. They might even have another loss up their sleeve coming along. But Greater Western Sydney, credit to them. Best thing to tackle Frio with is the score goals.
0: Yeah, well, I must admit, you know, perusing the fixture going forward from around about when they were on the roll, when they got up to around 12 or 13, I thought, well, most people are saying, and there were some out there which were a bit outlandish. They thought they wouldn't lose another game for the year. And I thought, well, that's a bit optimistic. But you thought that there was going to be one. The Giants at Manuka was a danger game. But once the Giants had been relieved of some of their talent because of injury and the like, you thought, oh, even now it's going to be a bit of trouble. But what the Giants did, and I know there was a lot of people on all of the platforms that I was involved with, were critical because I said that, you know, Geelong held back, you know, a fair bit the night they played Fremantle over your way, and Freo got the job done by 9 points. Well, the Giants didn't have a chance to hold back. They had to go.
1: Yep.
0: They just had to go. And what they did, they just did a fantastic job on negating and certainly getting sharking Luke Jackson's tap outs. I mean, they clearly won the tap outs Fremantle over their GWS ruckman, but were minus 14 in the clearances, which denied Fremantle sort of the first use of the footy. What they did down back, they stopped Fremantle from marking the ball inside 50. I think there was 47 inside 50s for Fremantle for just 5 marks inside 50, unheard of. And, of course, their forwards didn't allow uncontested marks in the defence either as well down there. So, and they put pressure on, even though Sarong was very good and got his numbers. I thought Toby Vedd did a pretty good job running with him and just not negating him, but limiting, you know, his input on the game. And if you take those things away from Fremantle, they're as vulnerable as the next team.
1: Yeah, and then you get a guy like Jake Stringer on his day, he's difficult to stop.
0: Yeah, exactly right. As I said, when the ball went into the forward line for the Giants, they didn't allow intercept mark by Ryan or Cox or Pierce. Yep. And, all of a sudden it was ball on... I don't know what they call it that, but anyway, you know, it's ground level ball, and Jakey, he can turn it on. He's mercurial. If he gets up on top of his confidence, which clearly he did on the weekend, he bangs through 7, makes it really, really hard.
1: Toby Green, they're using him a bit more midfield nowadays, and he just commands respect when he gets near the footy, doesn't he?
0: Well, that's the nature of the beast. I mean, Fremantle use Shea Bolton and they use Murphy Reid in a similar sort of a way where, yes, they can sort of be around a high half forward at times, but they also roll in between the 250-metre arcs and sometimes even as far down towards the half-back flank just inside that area where they can help bring the ball out if required. But, yeah, it makes a hell of a difference because, you know, it just gives your half-back flanker something to think about, whether it's Jordan Clark or whoever it may be, or Chapman, whoever it may be, who was standing him at the time. Do I go with him or do I let him go and wait for the ball to come back? 9 times out of 10, they'll probably wait, you know, and come back. And, well, if he's going to have it, he can have it up there. You know, you don't want him having it inside the forward 50 because he's so dangerous around goals, if that makes sense. So, yeah, but what it does do, it creates a little bit of a hunger and a little bit of your numbers in Toby's favour. He's well into the 20s again this week. And, yeah, they feel good about themselves. So, and their confidence gets high, and then they do roll back into the forward 50 and start to do some good work at ground level or if not, get a mark from a chip kick or whatever it may be. And, he's been in pretty good form over the last few weeks, Toby.
1: Bradley, we're going to take a short break. Before we do, the entries for the Carrington Bar and Grill steak sandwich of who you'd like to take and why on the Retrovision text line, 0429 913 913, are flying in. We've got some cards. Lefty from Yankship wants his Shaq O'Neill. Dean from East Perth wants Ronaldo. Brian from Thornley wants Don Bradman. Matt from Hemersley Hammersley wants any vegan he can find, so he doesn't have to share anything. I don't even know an athlete that was a vegan. Probably, what, Peter Sidderall, I think, might have been. Joe McNulty from West Leederville, he's taken the great Muhammad Ali. I tell you what, it's going to be quite a lineup at Carrington's Bar and Grill come the end of the segment. Brad, we're going to have a quick break, pay for our expenses, and then we'll be back to talk that game, that clash, the Gold Coast Suns versus Collingwood. Back shortly.

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1: 2002, Bettinger 2-2, Bettinger 2-4, 2-4, now 2-5. 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
0: This is the Sports Connection with...

0: connection. We're absolutely delighted to have our Brownlow medalist Brad Hardy on the line. 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Meanwhile, the entries for the steak sandwiches keep rolling in. Daryl from Palmyra, he wants the great Stephen Michaels. I don't know if Stephen would share his steak sandwich, but anyway, yeah, he wants Stephen. James from Yanjibup, he wants Keith Miller. And they've all got great reasons. Of course, that's the big trick. Oh, Gabe from Hammond Park. Could you imagine Mike Tyson at the Carrington's Bar and Grill, Bradley? What do you reckon about that one?
1: Well, I reckon Ash should fit them all in. Don't worry about that. He'd gladly welcome them all through the door. And for that gentleman from Palmyra who wanted T.I. to come along, I can tell you, there's nobody better on the fang than the big fella. Don't worry about that.
0: Michelle from Belmont, she's pretty sure Novak Djokovic is a vegan. She says he's going to have his steak too, so she's got it all worked out. Don't worry about that. Now, tell me, mate, you and I played the wrong sport. Have you seen the media deal that the NRL have signed with the broadcast? I mean, they must. That's incredible, the deal. $5.3 billion.
1: I think they're announcing it just now, aren't they? I think they're,
0: they are. Valandis.
1: What was the end figure? I think it was open to consideration, for want of a better term, because I think it was somewhere between $4.9 and $5.5 billion they forecast. But it could get bigger with the fact that they want to grow, like the AFL, into 19, possibly 20 teams down the track, which would open the gates to more money, etc. Look, I was fully aware that Foxtel had doubled their commitment. I think they're up to around about $500 million a year, Nine or on $150 million a year. And I think there was a television carrier in New Zealand also was chipping in $50 million. So it was around about the $750 million a year, which is a lot of money, as we both know. But there's also going to be a hell of a lot of contract in that as well. So the actual cash component, the breakdown, I haven't read it yet. You may have. Seen a little bit of it.
0: No, I'm only watching the broadcast. They're quoting $5.3 billion for.
1: Yeah. Well, that's about what the estimates were, somewhere between $4.9 and $5.4, which is serious money. But the one thing, Valandis, push ahead Pete, we call him, because he just does whatever he likes, and he gets nobody to stand in his way, is that he's now going to profess that the NRL will be the highest paid athletes in the country, because the AFL Players Association, the NRL Players Association be licking their lips, but again, it's all got to be about how much is cash and how much is contra before they start raising salary caps and player wages and all that sort of stuff. But it's something he's going to be able to boast. I mean, I've always maintained that rugby league is a better TV game than it is live. I don't know how many games you've been to over the journey, but obviously living in Brisbane for 5 years, I used to follow the Broncos, or Wally Lewis more than anything else, but even when he went down to the Gold Coast, I followed him down there. But, and I used to go to the original State of Origin, et cetera. And, the game is far better viewing on TV than it is in real life, I reckon, whereas the AFL's a bit different. I think you see more when you're sitting in the stands at Optus as opposed to what you see on TV. And the reason I say that is because, you get to see all the highlights and that, but the bottom line is the camera is trained on the ball, but you can't see what other machinations are going on, who's on who down one end, and, that might be a bad matchup, et cetera, et cetera. So, it's a well done to the NRL, and I'm sure I'll be dining out on this for the next 24, 48 hours, I'm sure.
0: Most definitely. Okay, so the Gold Coast Suns versus Collingwood match. I mean, after that little bit of spirited angst, you either love him or hate him, Maynard. What an unbelievable second half he played.
1: Yeah, it's an interesting fallout from this game from a number of facets. We've already touched on the umpire and obviously Long and Maynard situation, and there was, 45,000 in fines, I think, alone. So, that went into consolidated revenue straight away. But the praise that Collingwood received and the angst and, deterrent meaning of the performance of the Suns was a bit lopsided, I thought, because they lost by a goal in the end. You know what I mean? It's amazing winning covers up most things, but I thought they were hard done by the Gold Coast Suns. They did lose their way a little bit. They got out of their ground in that last quarter before they made another surge. But, yeah, well done to Collingwood. But a lot of the, as you being a magpie, a lot of the Collingwood stars played well, you know, and they got home. Courtesy of Dacos, you know, Maynard, you know, DeGoey at times. These sort of played. Membry had a good game. But we touched on the Gold Coast over the number of weeks, and I said that by the end of the month they'd be punch drunk, and they are. But now they find themselves in a desperate bid just to try and get into the top 10 now, don't they? You know, but I saw some signs from them. They've still got some winnable games to come. It won't be easy. Damien Hardwick is between a rock and a hard place. There's been a lot of distractions up there, as we've suggested over the whole year, in regards to, you know, what Ben King's doing, you know, what Humphreys wants to do, Jed Walter, you know, are they staying, are they going? Is Damien Hardwick too hard on them? You spoke about players being in the fetal position. Well, geez, I tell you what, the Gold Coast Suns need to, you know, over the last month or 5 weeks, needed to toughen up, Princess, because this is what AFL football is all about, you know? And when you don't have that external pressure on you that we've discussed many times, it's got to come from within, and normally coming from within means it comes from the coach to try and keep them up to, you know, up to standard. And they haven't been able to rise to the challenge just yet. They've got 7 weeks to try and do that, but I dare say even if they do make it, unless they got on a real roll, I can't see them worrying too many of them in the top six.
0: You know, you were 100% correct about the Gold Coast Suns and how they copped the lashing for losing by a goal. The thing is, though, and I always, it's a great fixture to watch because the Collingwood crowd travel. So what is there, 40,000 go to that game, and about 37 of them are Collingwood supporters.
1: Probably in the mid-20s.
0: Probably. But you can see the Gold Coast Suns players, they lift for that game because this is their one big outing, isn't it?
1: Oh, absolutely. I mean, this has been going on for time immemorial. Obviously, I started up there with the Bears back in 87. That's nearly 40 years ago. And if we played Fitzroy or West Coast, we'd have 6,000 or 7,000 there. If we played Collingwood or Carlton, you know, we'd have 20. So it's been like that all along. But it does give you a lift, you know. And sure, you'd like that to be a parochial fan base, you know, lifting you up. But you know, again, winning is the only thing that will encourage that. You know, people like winners. I mean, the Brisbane Lions have been through it. They went through a similar charade there for a while, you know, in the late 90s when they started playing up there at the Gabba, and, you know, the joint was only half full. And then all of a sudden, you know, Lee Matthews gets up there, 1, 2, 3, bang. And the joint's been a full house ever since. You know what I mean? And that's what you need. So they have to have a sustained run of success, the Gold Coast Suns, including winning something or at least getting into an encouraging position in the finals. That got to their first finals last year, as we know, beating Fremantle, but it stopped pretty quickly. And they probably thought they were a little bit closer than they were. And they did turn over some personnel, and there's 10 or 12 different players playing in that team currently that didn't play in the game against Fremantle last year. So, yeah, it's been a bit... If you go through it, Paul might be able to do it one day for you because he's a great oracle. The bottom line is that you have a look at the players that have left the Gold Coast over the journey. I tell you what, they put together a pretty darn good team.
0: Yeah, that's true. If you add them all, no doubt about that. Now, you know more about winning Brownlows than anybody I know. Dacos, it just seems to me the more he invests in the club, the more he invests in the performance of the team, the more invincible he becomes as a player.
1: Oh, yeah, look, and I think teams have dropped off a little bit in terms of trying to tag him. They've sort of worked that out, and they've said, well, okay, do we try and beat one, or do we try and beat the other 17 on the ground? And that's what they've come up with. They've said, okay, because he's not a... Look, I mean, you can talk about goal assists. It's one of the most overrated stats for mine in the game. And the reason being, because everybody's trying for the team to help the ball get through the goals. You know what I mean? And it might not be a direct assist, but they somehow judge it yes or no. He doesn't kick 5 or 6 goals a game. And I love my midfielders, you know, who get high numbers kicking goals. You know, give me a DeGoey I'm not going to Nick for a second because I'm a proudest punch as a kid. He's a beauty. But the bottom line is that, you know, give me a Degoe, you know, yeah, give me a Bontempelli, give me a Heaney, you know, give me a Shea Bolton who gets it early mid-20s and kicks three every day of the week. Every day of the week, I want that, you know, because that's the difference. Petrarca was giving it to the Gold Coast earlier in the year. That's dried up. But Nick's really invested. He's taken over in that role. If he doesn't win it this year, I'll be absolutely... There's only one danger I can see at the moment, and that's Heaney. Even the Bont, you know, as good as he's played, and arguably still the best player in the game, the Dogs have only won 9. I mean, Collingwood will won less, but Nick has a crafty way of being in the votes even when they lose, if you know what I mean, you know? And that's more on stats than look, if the more games you win, the more likely your team is going to have the 3-voter, you know? And that's why this year he hasn't really... I mean, Degoe's had some good moments, hasn't he? You know, so Nick's not going to get all the threes, but he's going to be very highly consistent. And the winners have been coming from Cripps and these sort of guys voting in strange numbers of games, you know, like 15, 16, 17 games, which is just unbelievable because it's become a midfielder's medal. You know, people will want to put up Luke Jackson, which is fine. You know, he's had a stellar year. He's going well. And he's certainly the barometer for Fremantle. But I just get the funny feeling with the amount of talent that Fremantle have got at the moment too, there'd be a few others taking votes off him from time to time, whereas Collingwood, it's really Nick Dacos or bust.
0: Yeah, pretty well, that's for sure. I hope you've got Google, but we'll have to get Paul onto this because Rod from Success, he's taking Tia Bianco. Apparently she's a vegetarian. And he says, if you have a look at a picture, you know why I'm taking her. And then we've got a similar one, Sarah from Atwell. She's taken Travis Kelce. Might have to go with
1: really?
0: The plus one, though, if you do that. Yeah, might have to
1: well,
0: go with
1: no,
0: the plus
1: don't,
0: one.
1: What was that lady's name?
0: Sarah what, from what Atwell.
1: Sarah, wait till he divorces Taylor Swift first, and you want to get
0: it all. All right, speaking of divorce... Carlton.
1: Oh yeah, I've just seen Tia Bianco. She's got a bit of I don't know. We had a call to Cobra about it. Yeah, she goes. All
0: oh,
1: right.
0: Okay, righto, Rod. That's made you very strong for Brad to actually find Google, neither load president. It's going
1: yeah, exactly.
0: Well. Good idea. And what about Carlton? Josh Fraser. Oh, I tell you what, he's the best publicist of all time, best PR man I've ever met. But it doesn't hurt when you keep winning.
1: No, that's true. That's true. But again. And we've discussed this, and it doesn't matter if it's Tasmania, Essendon, Carlton, or any other football club for that matter. You've got to have a good PR machine behind you. And there's plenty swinging in behind Josh Fraser at the moment, having won 7 on the bounce. But again, I mean, it's just the reporting is interesting in the fact that it's where they'd won by 10 goals.
0: Yeah.
1: They won by 2 points.
0: Infantile. It's quite infantile, really, isn't it?
1: And there would have been there was nearly a chance Richard nearly benched it. You know what I mean?
0: Yep.
1: So it would have been 6-1, and there would have been a little bit of a dim. I'm not knocking Josh Fraser. He's done extremely well, and good on him. All you can do is win. I think you've got to be wary. And, you know, the David T factor might have been a few years ago now, but they've got to go through the process. And at some stage, I'm sure he'll be included, you know. I mean, they're just trying at the moment to do their level best to resurrect the season, which was looking like it was going to go horribly, horribly wrong. You know, instead of them probably looking at maybe winning 6 or 7 games for the season, they've now won 7 on the bounce. So it's making the season. And now it's certainly in discussion still for a top 10, depending on other results. So, of course, you know, Carlton are smart enough, Graham Wright in particular, would know that. So he's quite happy to take the heat off Josh Fraser because Josh Fraser said, oh, yeah, no, I'm still learning and I'm, you know, all that. I'm not sure that I'm ready. Well, they're happy to go along with that narrative because it's working, you know. The players are playing with freedom. They're going pretty well. We're at three-quarter time when Vossi was coaching them. Unfortunately, they were looking over their shoulder, thought, oh, when are the opposition going to come? Here they come. Oh, they got us. Now they're not doing that. So, yeah, he's done a great job. But, you know, Richmond, it was a lacklustre game and the conditions were a little bit tough at times too. But, it starts to get a little bit more uphill from here. So we'll wait and see how that pans out.
0: I've been bombarded that I've missed the West Coast Eagles versus Adelaide Crows, and rightfully so. Thank you, listeners, for reminding me into that. I just deliberately delayed talking about the West Coast Eagles because I don't start the game until half time. So I decided to say, what's the reason? What's the reason, Bradley? Why are they such bad stuff?
1: It's all of epidemic proportions now. We pointed it out, you know, to the listeners on a number of occasions where they're starting that far behind the eight ball every game. It's not funny. I think at times we're saying, that West Coast have recorded about 29 goals and the opposition had scored nearly 60 in the same period of time. That's first quarters alone. You're playing catch-up football, and when you're not the best team, you're not going to win too many doing that. So it's very interesting. It's mind over matter as much as anything. But preparation, you know, as we talked about, you know, 95% is preparation and you leave the other 5% what happens on the day. But quite clearly they're a long way off being 95% because they just start poorly. The Bulldogs started poorly. They got smashed early and then you don't recover. And there's a lot of teams that happen like that. You know, Hawthorn got smashed early and didn't recover. You know, they do in a sense after half time, but that's a combination of two things. One, yes, the coach might be able to do something to try and balance the game a little bit. But two, the opposition, they're that far in front, they take the foot off the pedal. So, you know, and they know that they keep within earshot. Were the Adelaide Crows convincing? No, they weren't. Jordan Lawson, again, he's a star, no doubt about that. But West Coast have got some issues. And, you know, and I think McQuilder is betwixt and between. I'm not sure he knows what he's doing, to be brutally honest, at times, because, you know, they keep playing blokes who shouldn't be played, like Cole and these sort of blokes, who give you a little bit every now and then. What is acceptable in AFL football these days is just that we've lowered the bar that far, it is unbelievable, you know. So, you know, he's got to really have a good look at that mix up. You know, do you play Duggan this week, you know? He's co-captain. He's been a beauty. But the bottom line is, you can just see it. The cliff's coming, and it's coming fast. And we've talked about their senior players. They lacked senior players the week before, and they lacked them again the other day. They didn't really get involved early enough, and that's what they've got to find. Give these kids like Josh Lindsay and co, move the magnets around. His use of Dersma's come under a bit of criticism. Yeah, of course he can play anywhere, but where do you want him to play? Do you want him to play wing? Do you want him to play midfield? Do you want him to play halfback? Do you want him to play forward? You know, I mean, that's all well and good, but at the moment, you mark the team around them, not the old blokes. You know what I mean? Yes. You use the kids as where you want your team to go and give them as much exposure to where you originally think think they're going to be long term. Give them the opportunity to prove themselves, and he's not doing that.
0: We're speaking with Brad Hardy. We're talking all things AFL. There is a theory around that the West Coast Eagles lack genuine pace. And as a consequence of that, it does take a while for the opposition to just get a little bit of gloss off themselves. And then the West Coast Eagles sort of catch up with the game. Kelly, Yeo, you know, Duggan, they're not frighteningly quick. Whilst opposition are quite the opposite.
1: Look, I take that on board, but I don't see it that way. I'm sure if you line up a lot of the Eagles players, you know, in a foot race, it's not a race over 100 metres. It's a race over the first five. And I don't care what age you are. As long as you've got that pace off the mark, and the bottom line is that the ball will always move quicker than the legs. I've maintained that ever since I was nine. You know, because, you know, you might Usain Bolt might run 100 metres, but I'll tell you what, you and I and Paul, if we're good at what we do, we'll beat him over 100 metres with the use of the football. The ball will beat Usain Bolt to the 100 metre mark, you know, every day of the week. But what they're doing is it makes you look slow. When you don't have the ball, you look slow because you're chasing. No one runs as fast when they're chasing than when they're going to get a kick. We've seen that many times with forwards. How many times is here forward don't look like they're going to get anywhere near chasing a defender out of defence, but all of a sudden the ball's coming back the other way to the goal face and they've got a chance to kick a goal? It's chalk and cheese, you know? I understand the observation, but I don't buy it. And I think as long as you've got the quickness between the ears and you go and win the ball and you use the ball effectively with either hand or by foot, you'll look quick enough anyway. Diesel Williams never had any trouble.
0: No, that's true. That's very true. Now, tell me, apparently Essendon had crisis talks after the game amongst the players. That's an understatement, isn't it?
1: Oh, look, I mean, it's becoming... The only intriguing thing out of this is how's this affecting Dean Solomon's opportunity if he's going to, you know, allegedly be the coach next year in the president's eyes. I mean, it's not working. I mean, you want to see... Okay, you might lose games, but it's how you lose them. And they seem to be no better advanced than when they're under Brad Scott. Pleadingly, they had a little bit of a look, but they don't tackle, mate. They don't chase. We just spoke about leg speed. They're just one way players, you know. And you know, it doesn't matter if it's Dersma, Merritt's even dropped off. You know, there's so many. Kako, you know, even the boy up forward, Caddy, who, you know, takes a grab of a year every once a week. And, you know, kicks three goals, but a couple of them might be Joe the Goose over the top. And they rave about him. That's fine. And he is a talented young man, and he'd be much better in a better side. They've got to be better than that. You've got to get yourself into the game. You know, they've got to find a way. And that means rolling up the sleeves and working harder and concentrating on the 1%ers, the pressure acts, the tackling, the corralling, harassing, the chasing, all of those sort of things. Little things make big things happen. And they're not doing that at the moment. They all want to play one-day footy. And they want to be on the end of it, but they don't want to be a part of the lighting the flame. So, and St Kilda just were all over them. But again, I mean, Wanganeen Miller gets 46 and Brad Hill gets 42, and they play two tackles between them. Go figure. But people will say, oh, well, they had the ball. But again, that's their Achilles heel as well. They've got to come up against better sides, and you can't have blokes getting it 46 times and laying one tackle each.
0: No, and. Essendon butchered the ball so badly that they were kicking it directly to St Kilda players, you know, within 50 metres in the arc.
1: Yes.
0: I mean, that does...
1: Oh, and sometimes 10. It's strange. Pressure between the ears, you know, to say. There's no doubt, external pressure, and they put the pressure meters on top of the bottom of the graphics of the screen, you know, 200 this and 200 that. And, oh, what about that? Well... The main pressure is between the ears because, you know, you're sitting at home watching on TV, Paul's at the game calling it, you know, someone else is sitting on the wing at Optus Stadium, and somebody gets a ball in the back pocket and you say, he's looking in board, you're saying, you're not going to kick it there, surely you're not going to kick it there, you kicked it there, it's weird, players have just got to do the things that are simple, right, and that is mark the ball when it's there to be marked, handball correctly when it's there, and kick properly. That is the main thing. If you've got nothing on, go down the line to a contest. Don't try and make strawberry jam out of pig manure, and a lot of them do that. And that's where you get those turnovers that don't hit the mark because they're so indecisive whether they're going, am I going to be able to get it to him? You know, and they'll make it his problem, not mine. And the turnover comes, and that's one of the biggest scoring opportunities in the game today is turnover footy.
0: Another mob that butchered the ball quite badly were North Melbourne at critical times in their clash against Port Adelaide. I thought they would have more composure, but Port Adelaide, well, maybe it was their pressure. Certainly Aaliyah, I don't know what, Aaliyah, he's like got this magnet. He just has perfect positioning. And it was like North Melbourne did everything to avoid him and in every instance ended up butchering the ball.
1: Well, the venue game. For me, this one. And, I stuck with it because North, again, they haven't won too many outside of Victoria. And Port, you know, whilst they've had that Rosie for a good while now, who's such a special player, you know, they've got Zach Butters, they've got Corn Francis, they've got Georgiades, and Aaliyah, as you say, down the back. But he can be really got badly.
0: Yes.
1: But as you say, North Melbourne just didn't have it in their wherewithal to get it around him, you know. If you want to bomb the ball in long, he'll eat that up. Eat it up all day long. Most defenders will. You know, Hawthorn do it all the time with Battle and Barras, you know. Fremantle do it with Pierce and Ryan and Cox. You know, if you want to bomb it in, happy days. You know, you're just doing that, we'll just turn it over on you. But, you know, North Melbourne didn't have the skill set to work around it. You're right. And, and again, too many of the same people getting the ball. And that's good. That's one thing. Sheasel, LDU, McKercher, etc. They're all talented players. No doubt about that. You don't get the ball as much as they do if you're not talented. But it's their use. It's just crazy. Again, I don't want them having it 40 times, mate. Just have it 30 and be effective 22 of it, you know? And get it in that ratio, because a lot of the time they're just playing ring-a-ring-a-rosie, going around in circles, knocking up, getting two or three quick possessions, come off at the end of the day, oh, look at me, I had 38. You know, it wasn't my fault, you know? Well, you've got to be better than that. And that's where Clarko's got to, you know, nail down on these sort of guys and just sort of start saying, well, start. The fourth skill that I always talk about, Jair, is option taking. Kicking, handballing, marking, the three main skills. The fourth, the most important one, is option taking. If you continually get the ball and you continue to turn it over, you're no good to anybody.
0: Very true, mate. Very true. Once again, we thank Ross's Auctions, Frankie Lee, who is our station sponsor. Don't forget, go to auctions.com.au to check out their upcoming auctions. But, Brad, before I let you go, as promised, I've got to award this
1: Carrington's
0: Bar and Grill steak sandwich. Look, we've had well over 30 entries. They've gone mad. It's been wonderful. As much as that image of Tia Bianco had my... No, I think it was a steak sandwich. Had my mouth watering. Had to be. We've got some really good entries. Keith Miller, I mean, that was a deep, learned entry by James from Yanjibut. But there's something about it, mate. I just would love to see Mike Tyson walk into Carrington's Bar and Grill. I just think in Hammy Hill, the tougher you are, the better. You'd know that. Hilton Park, the tougher you are, the better. There was a lot of would-be tough guys, but if you bought the original, the one, the only, Mike Tyson through the door, Gabe from Hammond Park, I'd like to invite Mike Tyson. Tell me about his ear-biting episode, as long as he doesn't bite my ear. I'm going to award it to Gabe from Hammond Park. Gabe, hang in there.
1: Go.
0: Carrington's Bar and Grill, they'll be in touch.
1: I've mentioned to Ash myself, I said, Mike Tyson in the 80s, late 70s and early 80s, at the Hammy Hill Hotel, which it was once, would have been actually ideal at the Sunday session.
0: Exactly.
1: Just to sort of do out.
0: Oh, yeah. We're going to set up that boxing tent they used to have at the Royal Show, right? Who wants to come and take him on?
1: That's it.
0: Bradley, it's been great. Thanks again for all your time and, of course, your wisdom. We'll do it all again next week, mate. Look after yourself.
1: Thanks, Paul. Thanks to you. And Frankie Lee, you champion.
0: Let's take a break when we come back.
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3: Hello there, this is Michael Lynch. Firstly, to Canberra, where the federal government has expressed the view that China's missile test launch is destabilising for the region. Sean Bindley reports.
4: Beijing fired a nuclear-capable projectile into the Pacific Ocean yesterday, just hours after Australia struck a new defence treaty with Fiji. China insists the activity was part of a routine training exercise and was done in accordance with international law. Defence Minister Richard Marles says it's a stark reminder of why we need to be prepared.
5: That's why you see us very much increasing our own defence capability, but also working very closely with our neighbours and our partners immediately around our borders.
4: The US says it's concerned by China's rapid nuclear weapons build-up. The United States arguing yesterday's launch undermines global efforts to prevent nuclear proliferation, urging China to participate in meaningful arms control.
3: The first estimate of the number of teenagers affected by AI-assisted online sexual abuse has been revealed in new research out today. At least 1 in 25 Australians has experienced or has a friend who has experienced online sexual victimisation involving AI before the age of 18. Centre for Missing and Exploited Children Australia Chief Executive Colm Gannon says better regulation is what's needed.
6: I think government needs to act as a leader in this area and take an active approach into AI regulation rather than actually looking at an AI safety institute that is going to be passive in relation to technology.
3: Australia's share market could get a major boost from falling housing prices. That prediction comes out of new research which real estate gurus say shows that local stocks usually rise during property downturns as investors search for better returns. Financial Director Tom Hawley says budget changes are forcing people to rethink where they put their savings.
7: Because there's uncertainty now in the property market, people are unsure about if property is going to be a good investment over the next couple of years with all the recent budget changes. And so where do you put your savings? Where do you invest? So I think that then drives a rotation potentially into the share market.
3: West Australian Premier Roger Cook has not ruled out replacing the bronze statue of Nicky Windmar outside Perth's Optus Stadium. Following a domestic violence conviction in Victoria, the statue depicting the former AFL star's stand against racial abuse was removed. Premier Cook says he'll consult with the community about what could potentially take its place.
8: I'm happy to reflect on those options and opportunities. We will continue to have the conversation with the community about how we continue to immortalise those that make us so proud, either as football legends or, in the case of Mr. Windmar, when he made that gesture, standing up for their community.
3: In other news, the federal government is understood to be developing a suite of AI policies amid voter concern about the effects of the technology. Crown Casino could face disciplinary action by the state's casino regulator over a suspected intoxication incident within the Barangaroo precinct. And Britain is set to swelter in seven straight days of 30 degrees plus temperatures as a third heatwave hits the UK. Now checking the Aussie share market, where the All Ords is trading down 29 points and one Australian dollar is buying 69.48 US cents. This is Air News. Two Essendon legends are throwing their support behind James Hurd to return as coach. Matthew Lloyd says he's warming to the prospect of the return of his premiership teammate because he'd help galvanise the AFL club. And former coach Kevin Sheedy, also backing Hurd, has told Seven James is the right man for the job.
9: Oh, well, they're going to have probably, I'd say, eight people to interview, maybe ten. I've already put my hat in the ring, obviously, with James Hurd 4 years ago. Well, I hope he gets it, but if he does, great.
3: Eels veteran Dylan Walker has opened up about his decision to leave the NRL club for a shot at glory in the UK Super League. Sarah Patterson reports.
10: After more than 250 NRL games across several clubs, the 31-year-old will part ways with Parramatta at season's end to join the Leeds Rhinos, which last night confirmed that Walker had been signed to a three-year deal to join the Super League. For Walker, signing with Leeds is a privilege. He says at the end of the day, he's a competitor and he loves to win.
3: A goal in the 90th minute has seen Spain beat Portugal 1-0, ending Portugal's World Cup campaign and Cristiano Ronaldo's World Cup career. And Aussie Alex Dimenau admits he's been left doubting himself after his fourth round exit at Wimbledon. Australian Independent Radio News.
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12: Good morning. There are delays with a crash on Kwinana Freeway northbound before Rowley Road, Mandoggle up. The right emergency lane's being closed. We've got towing on site there. Also dealing with a crash, Ennis Avenue and Grange Drive intersection, Coolangup. Multiple lanes are blocked. It's heavy on Roe Highway for eastbound traffic around Langford through to Tonkin Highway. 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
1: What a marvellous day outside for all of Perth for your Tuesday. A top of 21 and sunny right throughout the day. Can't ask for any better than that, can you? And it's going to be the same tomorrow. 21 degrees and sunny, but the rain will return. Only about 11 millimetres of rain on offer on Thursday and Friday. But on the weekend, sunny and 20 degrees on both days. Perfect weather for footy. Right now in Perth at 11 past 9, it's 16.5 degrees.

0: Welcome back. Nothing like a little bit of Akadaka to liven up your heart rate here this Tuesday morning. With me, Anne-Marie O'Callaghan from the WA Marathon Club, committee member, coach, and all-round nice girl. Welcome.
1: Good morning, Peter. Good to be back.
0: Yeah, lovely to have you here. Now, I saw on social media, I don't know if you've seen it, but there was an Akadaka concert recently, and Brian Jones, I think it's the name of the old fellow up front nowadays, for whatever reason wasn't able to do it, and they've swung in Axl Rose, and he just did this impromptu concert and absolutely loved it, apparently.
1: Oh, that is great to hear. I'll have to see if I can find that. Very good watch.
0: It's so good. I mean, imagine these old-time rock and rollers. They could just do that fun stuff, you know? Ring up Mick Jagger. Hey, Mick, you want to come and do AC/DC for a night?
1: Very versatile.
0: Yeah.
1: And it's a great song to run to.
0: Yeah.
1: So it's a good segue.
0: Oh, very good. Very good. Now, we're talking Marathon Club. This time of the year, it's a little bit Piccadilly, first thing in the morning. Are you a morning runner or an evening runner?
1: I do a bit of both, Peter, and it really just depends on what's on in terms of my other activities in my life. I find Perth, you know, winter can be a bit dark in the morning, can be a bit wet in the evenings, but you do just have to still go. You have to go for a run. And it can be a really blissful time, because you can watch the sunrise, and even like

0: Good point. Now, are people preparing for marathons? Are they a twice a day runner, or is it the once a day?
1: Running coach Tina Ingram, who we've spoken about on this program, really got me onto the idea of the double run day. And she often does that in her training program. Again, she's got a, you know, busy life as well. So she'll do something in the morning and then she'll go and do another, you know, it might be a different style of run in the evening. And it is actually a good way of getting some extra Ks in without having to really, you know, dig a bit deeper or take a bit more time early in the morning. And you can just add a bit of volume to your run or to your whole week without it being in one block. And it is actually a really nice technique to, you know, be a bit more gentle on your body but still increase your distance that you're running. Or even split over a weekend, do a Saturday run and a Sunday run. You know, so instead of, say, doing a 34K run on a Sunday, you might do, you know, 10 or 15 on the Saturday and then do another, you know, 18 or 20 the next day.
0: Fair enough. Well, I'm, you know, being Italian, I've been into the two bits of activity a day. Like in the morning, I like to park my car about 20 metres from the cafe and I walk to it. And then after dinner at night, I always go for a walk around the block, the Passeggiata. So, you know.
1: And is there a siesta block in
0: no,
1: the middle
0: not
1: there,
0: quite,
1: Peter?
0: Not quite. That's coming. As I get a little bit older, I'm sure we'll be looking for the siesta. All right. So one of the notes that you gave us is running. I mean, the reason I asked the question, because at this time of the year is when it is the hardest to get out, right? And probably when it's 40 degrees, it's also difficult to get yourself up and running, leaving air conditioning and go out amongst it. But one thing that would help is if you've got a clear goal and a clear purpose, right?
1: Yeah, I think coming back to the why you run, why are you running? Why are you willing to, you know, get out of bed when it is a bit cold and it would be a lot easier to stay in bed where it's warm and you're not getting rained on?
0: Yep.
1: So understanding a little bit about your motivation and why you are choosing to run. And that varies for a lot of people. And it's unique to everyone, really. You know, your why might be about health and mental health, physical health and well-being.
0: Yep.
1: Or it might be, you know what, I really want to do a different time. I really want to, you know, nail a, you know, sub-4-hour marathon, sub-5-hour marathon, or I really want to run my fastest 5K. So your purpose for running really helps to fuel your, you know, consistency and your accountability to running as well. And it can really help motivate you and stay on track. So actually tapping into, and it doesn't come naturally for a lot of people to understand why they do things. You know, often we don't even get asked that question, why do you run? You know, why do you do yoga, or why do you do any kind of activity? So that sense of understanding what it is that drives you can really transform your commitment and your level of accountability to running.
0: I imagine doing it with others also makes life a little bit easier because you've got that commitment factor, right?
1: Yeah, and that's, as I think we've mentioned before, you know, joining a group, joining something like the WA Marathon Club and meeting other people really, really taps that, you know, accountability button fully, you know, and it just makes you, you know, you're more likely to rock up to a session, you're more likely to commit to it and create some consistency in your training. And training through winter is a really important kind of aspect to hit those goals. If you want to set goals and, you know, attain them, you know, you need to be able to acknowledge what those goals are and then go and execute them, go and actually implement. And joining a group really helps with that.
0: So do you set Alexa to wake up at 5:45, or do you use an alarm, or do you have your mobile phone, or do you have the whole three?
1: Sometimes I do have all three if it's an event day. I actually use my sports watch as my alarm.
0: Yeah.
1: I find it quite discreet so it doesn't wake up anyone else.
0: Yeah.
1: But then I do often have a backup with a mobile, so yes, I do have to set an alarm to make sure I get up.
0: Right. And do you have your gear all laid out ready to go in the other room, or do you just go to the normal cupboard and pull out your gear?
1: I have it all laid out.
0: Right.
1: I do. Have it all laid out. I find for me it helps with the execution of actually getting up, the commitment, component of actually getting up, because it's just done.

0: and it takes off that good cop, bad cop conversation that can go on in your head. Oh, it's, you know, I don't know where my running gear is. Oh, it's all too hard. I'll go back to bed. Mm. Whereas if it's all laid out and, you know, I even go down to, I'll have a, you know, a banana sitting there ready to go. You know, just...
1: That was my next question. Do you eat before you go for a run?
0: Look, I don't generally, but I will have, say, a banana or half a banana or something like that.
1: And do you take fluid?
0: Yes, I sometimes on a longer run, and it's more for practice,
1: yes,
0: for race practice.
1: Okay.
0: I'll carry a hand bottle.
1: All right. Right from the beginning?
0: Yeah.
1: Wow. I'd be drinking too early because I'd be trying to empty the goddamn thing, yeah?
0: It's a pretty comfortable, right, you know, yeah, hand bottle.
1: Yeah. And do you take your mobile on your run or you just use your sports watch?
0: Look, I do take my mobile, and it's not to record the run that's on my sports watch, but it's just for safety, especially if it's late at night or early in the morning.
1: And do you whack it? Where do you put your mobile? Do you have it in one of the cuffs on your arm or do you put it in a pocket?
0: I have tried everything,
1: yes,
0: Peter, over the years. I really have. And I'm not a fan of actually carrying lots of stuff with me.
1: No.
0: But a lot of shorts nowadays have, a bike kind, yes, of short liner,
1: yes,
0: and they've got a slot for a phone in the leg, and they're great. They're a great, you know, new kind of thing that we can run in now with, you know, bike pants that have got like a running,
1: yep,
0: phone pocket.
1: And do you leave the key? No. we're speaking with Anne-Marie O'Callaghan, our committee member and coach from the West Australian Marathon Club. But, you know, in all honesty, they are the logistic things. Even where do you leave the key when you go, you know, stuff like that. There are all sorts of logistic things that if you don't plan or don't have a logic for, you'll find a reason not to go.
0: Yeah, and it's a really good, especially on the Sunday long run, you know, I really do try to practice a race day morning.
1: Oh, yeah.
0: You know, so I have about a two and a half hour kind of time frame. So if the race starts at 7:30, you know, I'm on the go from, you know, before 5 to, you know, make sure I've had nutrition and various things by 5:30. So 2 hour before.
1: So when you go for a run, do you start off, warm up, then stop and do some stretching, or you don't stretch at all?
0: It depends on the type of run you're doing. So if it's a quality interval session that we would run at the club on a Wednesday, we would actively put in place a short warm-up run,
1: mm-hmm,
0: then we'd come back and do, you know, some static exercises and some dynamic exercises, you know, high knees, side to side, you know, just a whole range of, you know, kind of warm-up running drills to warm up. And maybe even then another short warm-up run. And we are actually trying to do more and more of that on our Wednesday session as well. And then we would go into the main interval session. And that would end with a cool-down run as well. On the long run, you really, on a Sunday long run, for example, you don't really need to do that kind of dedicated warm-up. What we do is we start a bit slower, and that is the warm-up. You know, and there might be a tempo block in the middle of that, especially as you progress further into the weeks of your training program. And that's good enough for a long run because, okay, you're doing it easy.
1: Yeah, because I always felt that if you've got your stopwatch or your watch, you don't want to stop and start stretching again because you've got your watch running, right? So
0: yeah,
1: you don't feel like you're getting anywhere. So
0: I think there's two schools of thought at the moment. Those that we stop maybe on our group Sunday run, we'll stop at a water point, stop for people like me who are running at the back to catch up to the people at the front.
1: Yeah.
0: And a lot of people are hitting pause on their watch.
1: Yes.
0: And then they'll hit start again when we take off. I've been burnt by doing that and then not putting it back on again. And there's nothing worse than a run you've done that doesn't appear on Strava.
1: Yep.
0: So I personally don't stop the stopwatch, my sports watch, when I have a pause.
1: Right.
0: But, yeah, there are definitely two schools of thought there, doing either stopping it, stretching, doing something. Yeah. And you do often, especially as you're coming from, you know, maybe back from an injury, having a period where you're doing a long run where you do actually stop and stretch,
1: yep,
0: is really important.
1: Yeah. Yeah. It's this kooky competition we kind of put on ourselves, right, which doesn't help.
0: That's right.
1: When
0: yes.
1: your ego gets in,
0: yes.
1: in the road.
0: Yes, indeed.
1: That's probably the issue. All right, so wintertime v. summertime. Are injuries more prevalent in running in winter or...
0: Look, I don't know about the stats. I just think, though, it's harder to warm up in winter. So yes. if you're hitting one of those quality interval sessions without doing a proper warm-up, the chances are mm-hmm. that you can injure yourself. Whereas in summer you do, you're a little bit, you know, just naturally you're a little bit more warmed up or it's quicker to warm up. So I do think that our bodies can be a bit colder and therefore they're a bit more at risk. Mm-hmm. But, you know, you can, you know, obviously it depends where you are in your training as well. And, you know, if you've been doing a lot of volume and a lot of kilometres, your body might be a little bit more prone to an injury as well. So, and a lot of, certainly here in WA, a lot of our training programs do go through winter mm-hmm. because then there's, you know, that marathon season yeah. starting again around, you know, September, October, or from August, September, October through to, you know, summer.
1: Yes. So what are the most common injuries?
0: Oh, tendons are, you know, a big issue. So it might be your hamstring, might be your Achilles. Certainly just tightness. You know, we always talk about core strength.
1: Yep.
0: And a lot of injuries do come from the fact that, and I'm guilty of this, so I can say it doesn't mean I'm the best at it,
1: yep.
0: but building our core strength, you know, and focusing on that to support running. And I know people like Tina Ingram, other coaches, Vanessa Carson, you know, a lot of coaches, and most coaches will say, if you've been given the option of, do I go for this run today, I'm a bit time pressed, or do I do that gym session today, coaches will say, you know what, you've got your running aspect covered, you go to the gym.
1: Right.
0: So if there's a lack of time to do both, it's just, you've done enough of the running, go to the gym.
1: So in the gym, what are we focusing on? Core strength. We also trying to balance quadriceps and hamstrings because running does tend to use more quad than hammy, right?
0: Yeah, and really trying to build up through the core, through the glutes as well. And yes. I know that for me is something that I have to do a lot of.
1: Mm-hmm.
0: So, you know, squats and lunges are always going to be in anyone's, you know, running drill.
1: Okay.
0: And... But if you're like me, a lot of runners, we'd just rather go for a run.
1: Yes.
0: It's a lot easier to go for a long run than to go for a 40-minute gym session.
1: Yeah.
0: And you can do, really, the reality is we can do most of those gym-based exercises with our own body weight at home. And yeah. again, I say all of this, Peter.
1: You got a gym membership.
0: Yeah, I've got a gym membership instead.
1: Yeah, well, that's kind of what we do. Now, the other big question, toenail.
0: Ah, toenails. I had this conversation with someone I was running with just on the weekend. I do go to a podiatrist, podiatrist, just a nail salon, really,
1: yeah.
0: to get a pedicure.
1: Right.
0: Yes.
1: I always have to cut Vs in my big toe. You know it works. Do you know that? No?
0: I've had the problem. Ingrowing toenails?
1: Well, yeah, yeah. on the edges. Yes. And the only way to get relief is to cut a V.
0: Yeah.
1: And, you know, my wife always says, look at your toe, what are you doing? But you go to the pedicurists, you know, and they make them nice and look good, but they end up, I find, mine
0: you
1: is
0: do
1: going
0: have to,
1: ingrowing.
0: I do have to say when I go, please
1: cut it
0: don't
1: out.
0: Do this.
1: Yeah, don't do this.
0: Yeah. But it's a bit less expensive to go to a local... You know,
1: sure.
0: suburb shopping centre, nail salon,
1: then
0: to go
1: podiatrist
0: all the time. But yes, foot health in general is just paramount to look after. Getting the right size shoes.
1: Mm.
0: One of the first things we do is I look down at people's feet and I will say, you know, your shoes are either really old or they look too small. Because your feet are just banging down that toe cap of the shoe for so long when you're running, and it's okay for 5 or 10 or so kilometres, but as soon as you start gently increasing, yeah, if you've got shoes that are slightly too small, if you haven't kind of looked after your toes and your feet, it can be really quite painful and really impact your running.
1: And is Vaseline still soup du jour for chafing, or is it modern day?
0: We've stuff? Got a lot of modern day chafing remedies.
1: Oh, okay.
0: So,
1: right.
0: yes, but Vaseline will work just
1: back
0: as good as
1: back in my
0: as
1: days,
0: anything.
1: It was just always Vaseline, right? Yeah, because these are all the ails and woes that do crop up. Because you guys are doing serious distances. This is not, you know, this is not just going for a jog.
0: Yeah, I mean, once you start getting up over to, you know, 15 kilometres, you know, you have to do think about what you take with you, what you do beforehand, as you were just asking. And, you know, one of the biggest gripes for a lot of female runners is trying to find the, you know, a good sports bra.
1: Yeah. Yep.
0: Otherwise, you know, you jump in the shower after a run and it's just ouch because of all the chafing.
1: Yeah.
0: So getting that right and practicing that, because I spend a lot of money on things that haven't worked.
1: Mm.
0: Yeah.
1: Yeah, okay, yeah. But the equipment, there's more awareness nowadays. So there's a lot more equipment available, I imagine. You got to wonder when a BB Bekele ran his marathon barefooted, didn't he, or something like that, ran into the Rome Coliseum, I think, barefooted. Yeah, he did it pretty basic. Or what was the lady's name from South Africa? Our listeners may help, but there is a runner from South Africa. She used to run barefooted as well.
0: There's a lot of barefoot runners.
1: Still?
0: Yeah.
1: Wow.
0: Yeah, definitely.
1: Okay. Righto. So we had an event just the other weekend. It was up in the hills. What, you had some lavish name. What was it called?
0: It's the King of the Mountain and the Queen of the Mountain.
1: That's a lavish name, right?
0: Yeah. It's fancy. And it was a wet course.
1: Yes.
0: There had been a fair bit of rain in the 2 days or 3 days before. And in the words of Sean Munro in his race report, he said the course was well lubricated. I thought that was a great turn of phrase.
1: Yes.
0: And I think he said there were puddles as wide as the trail in some point.
1: Okay.
0: So they did modify the course ever so slightly to take out the most treacherous slippery bit, but you know there's still enough rather treacherous ascents and descents on that course. But yes, there were 270 finishers, or as Sean called them, survivors, and a course record in the 16K male event as well. So the female first person, the Queen of the Mountain, was Petra Zizarian. And I am sorry, Petra, that I probably have completely butchered that.
1: Zizarian.
0: Zizarian.
1: Yeah. Maybe.
0: In 1 hour and 17 minutes.
1: Yeah.
0: In second place was Maluka Bancroft in 1 hour and 19 minutes. And Sarah Hines, who was a very late sign up. I remember having a chat with her. She wasn't too sure about doing it. And we said, give it a go. She came in third.
1: All right.
0: 1 hour and 24 minutes.
1: Don't you hate those types?
0: Absolutely do. Yep, absolutely do. So congratulations to those top three for the Queen of the Mountain. And as I said, King of the Mountain, the first runner, the first male person was a new course record, Ben Leeson, in an extraordinary time, 1 hour and 1 minute.
1: Yeah.
0: And Ollie Wright was third in 1 hour and 4 minutes, and Kent Jenkinson was third in 1 hour and 8 minutes.
1: Well done to them.
0: And just to highlight the under-16s, certainly in the first two for each, the female under-16, just really good hope for the future here, Peter. Chloe Dillon in 1 hour and 48 was the first female, and Adana Fosdar was 1 hour and 50 minutes, was second. In the males, favourite of ours, good mate's son, Lewis Bramwell, was first in a time of 1 hour and 35, and Samuel Bella was second in a time of 1 hour and 39 minutes. So some really good times there for the under-16s. And for the overall event, Sean Munro, just to give a shout-out to him as race director, he was assistant race director last year. Simon Windsor, who's normally the race director there, was away, so Sean stepped in and did a great job.
1: Good work. Well done to each and every one of those. Now, what's our next event? What are we gearing up?
0: Well, one of the biggest ones coming up early August, on the 2nd of August, is the Perth Half Marathon, which is just one of our, you know, great, it's one of my favourite events. It's a really nice half marathon course. You run out from Burswood out towards Matilda Bay to about Mount Eliza to the lady on the statue, turn around and come back.
1: Okay.
0: It's a really nice course. There's a half marathon, 5K, and we've spoken about the kids' marathon. So that's on the 2nd of August. And the Women's Classic on the 20th of September, just really want to highlight that we've got a new addition to the event. So as well as the normal solo 10K and solo 5K, we've introduced a 10K team relay. So four people in a team doing 2.5 kilometres.
1: These are kids, these are adults.
0: These are adults, but they could be kids.
1: Yeah, sure.
0: Could be kids. So it's quite doable for a family.
1: Yep.
0: For school friends or just four mates want to go out and do 2.5Ks as a relay. And it's just going to, the start is at the club over Matagarrup Bridge, turn around at the end of the bridge at the bottom of the foot ramp, party zone.
1: Oh,
0: there,
1: yeah.
0: So there will be a nice party zone set up just down here in front of your Gloucester Park.
1: At the moment, there's mud there.
0: There is a bit.
1: There's a lot of mud there.
0: And then turn around and come back, tag your teammate.
1: Oh, yeah. And there's a party zone on the other side.
0: Party zone on the other side. Well, that's the finish line, so there's always a party zone at the finish. So that's a new addition.
1: That's
0: on not until September. 20th September. So you've got loads of time.
1: Yeah.
0: It's just to highlight the Women's Classic. And it's, you know, not just for women. We encourage anyone to, you know, enter. We just don't want a male to run over the finish line first.
1: Fair enough. Fair enough. That's a good idea. All right. West Australian Marathon Club, Anne-Marie, once again, thank you so much for sharing the time coming in.
0: Thanks, Peter.
1: Greatly appreciated. If you want to know more, there's a website, wamc.org.com.au. Oh, yes, we're remembering it. We're going very, very well. Up next, Simon Furser and the last Formula One event, which was held in Silverstone, England. Let's take a break.

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0: back. You're listening to the Sports Connection here on Tuesday. What is a beautiful sunny Tuesday out there as we speak. We thought we were having Simon Furser. We're having some trouble getting through to him at the moment. We're not sure what has gone down. But bear with us. If we can get him on the line, we'll get him on the line. We'll talk all things Formula One. In the meantime, of course, Wimbledon is underway. Wimbledon's going strong for some, but it was a most disappointing performance overnight for our favourite, everyone's favourite, Alex de Minaur. It's just one of those things that the guy just does not seem to be able to crack this next stage when it comes to his tennis. It's definitely not through want of trying. It's definitely not through ability. It just seems to be the little man gets on top of his shoulders and starts talking him into trouble, basically. And he ended up going down to the Italian, Cobolli, I think his name's pronounced like Giannoli, my name, I should be able to pronounce it. He unfortunately went down 5-7, 6-7, and ultimately 3-6. He really was looking forward to perhaps taking the next possible step out of the round of 16 into the quarterfinals, but it didn't happen. Meanwhile, the British, he was a late qualifier. Ferry, he beat Dimitrov 7-5. 3-6, 4-6, 6-4, 7-6, 10-7 in the tiebreak to get over the line. And, of course, the world number one sinner, he won quite easily over the Japanese, Machizuki, 6-3, 7-6, 6-3. In the women's singles, they're progressing along out of the round of 16. It was Noskova beat Madison Keys 6-4, 7-6. Paolini from Italy beat Ila 6-4, 4-6, 6-3. And it was Mertens, the German, beat Buzkova 6-4, 6-4. And prior to that, it was Kostic beat Kruger 6-4, 6-4 as well. So Wimbledon's starting to heat up, starting to get towards the finals. All things are now getting unbelievably serious. Speaking of unbelievably serious, Game 3 of the 2026 State of Origin NRL is its deciding match between Queensland Maroons and the New South Wales Blues. This is going to take place tomorrow night at Suncorp Stadium in Brisbane. Kickoff, about 6 o'clock our time. As we know, the series is tied 1-1, and all the spoils will go to the victor. From a Queensland Maroons point of view, head coach Billy Slater, he has recalled key forward Pat Carrigan to the side to bolster the pack, as well as Jeremiah Nanai. Kalen Ponga returns at fullback to lead the attacking charge. The big unknown is who he's going to use in the interchange. And when he's going to bring them on, he's got some amazing talent at his beck and call. It's when he decides to bring them on. He's been doing it to great effect thus far. So eager to see what he's up to. Meanwhile, the New South Wales Blues, Laurie Daly has made several selection changes heading into Brisbane, including what was many seen as a controversial move, dropping veteran winger Brian Tohol and handing a debut to Dolphins winger Jack Bostock. Liam Martin, the Melbourne Storm player, has also been recalled to the back row. So, should be a great game, always is a great game. Yeah, I mean, television's... I personally find myself glued to the game, even though I'm not a mad rugby league person. I certainly know enough to watch what's going on when it comes to the NRL State of Origin. Reece Walsh, Willie or won't he? Will Slater call on him? He resisted the urge in game number two. I have a hunch at Suncorp Stadium he will bring him on. Of course, we all know he's an excitement machine. If you can get the excitement machine up and firing, you'd be silly not to use him. We've managed to track Simon Furza down, I believe. I think he's on the line. Simon, are you there?
1: I'm here, of course.
0: Good to hear, mate. Good to hear.
1: Welcome back.
0: Talking... Thanks, mate. Thank you. We're here to talk the British Grand Prix from Silverstone. It was a huge weekend in the UK. You were up and about. What actually happened? Few surprises, few disappointments. What was the scoop?
1: Yeah, it was an amazing weekend. Once again, Peter, enjoying Formula One this year. I'm sure everyone is, because there's excitement every weekend. I mean, this weekend there was a double podium for Ferrari, so there'll be all the Ferrari fans, the Tifosi, will be jumping up and down. Lovely to see Charles Leclerc's first win this year, and in fact his first win since 2024. Russell coming in second obviously would have delighted the biased English crowd, and also tightened up the championship race. It was a Grand Prix full of excitement. There were some great battles in both the sprint and the main race. The tyre strategies came into play. There was a few minor and a pretty big accidents towards the end of the feature race. There were reliability issues and a very depressing anti-climax when the race finished under a safety car.
0: Okay, so everyone in motorsport gets a real spring in their step when you mention Silverstone. What is it? What's the hype? What's so special about this track?
1: Oh, look, I think it's one of the iconic tracks alongside Monaco. Really, a lot of it's based on history. It was his first ever Grand Prix was 100 years ago. It was the first ever World Championship Grand Prix, which is slightly different when they introduced mm-hmm. a World Championship. The first ever sprint race a few years ago, only 4 years ago, was held there. But for many people, it's the spiritual home of motor racing. It's, you know, for the English, it's like the annual pilgrimage, just like Australians go to Bathurst. 600,000 nearly this weekend, glorious weather. One of the things to remember is it's really home for most of the teams. Most teams are based in the UK, sort of in that area. It's also most of the key journalists in the world are English, and so everything, you know, there's such a hype about it. You know, all the journalists love it because it's their home track. Obviously, the crowd love it because of the heritage. You also got to remember that for the teams, many with their factories based there, a lot of the staff had an opportunity there to go and have a look at the race, which they don't get that chance any other time of the year. So there's a whole different vibe about it. You know, there's the popular fan zones. Lando's grandstand, which I think was created last year, they now refer to it as Lando Land, which was a sea of yellow. There's some, you know, unique things happening at Silverstone. The red arrow is flying overhead. I mean, it's a fantastic, you know, iconic race. And that's what makes it very special. The fact that you have to queue up in your car for 2 hours to get in and out. The fact that you're probably going to get bogged in the mud. The fact that you're probably going to have stale sandwiches and horrible cups of tea doesn't seem to take the gloss off it.
0: And can the Prime Minister of England ring up the boss of Formula One and demand that the English win?
1: No, I don't think he's quite got the Trump-esque powers. but they did. They came close, I must admit. The English fans would have been pretty excited at the weekend. I mean, we had the sprint race. We had Hamilton on pole. That would have sent them into, or it did send them into a frenzy. The sprint race, they had Antonelli managed to overtake Hamilton after a few laps and went into the distance, as this young kid tends to do these days. But for the English folk there, they had Hamilton, Norris and Russell, 2, 3 and 4. So there was plenty for them to get excited about, which is good for them. So the sprint race was good. There was lots of battles through the sprint race. I enjoyed it. It's interesting how the deployment has worked at Silverstone. Some people might think it's good. Some people might think it's bad. But it was an interesting sprint race, and then we came on to the main race.
0: Yes. So when it got to the main race, Antonelli, obviously winner of the sprint, he was the pole sitter, but he didn't finish the job on Sunday.
1: No, he didn't, which was a huge shame. This kid is just remarkable. I mean, I won't go through all the qualifying sessions, but, you know, once again, he put it on pole, which was really fantastic. He had the two Ferraris behind him. And so, you know, it was very similar to previous races where we've been really in anticipation of the Ferraris getting the jump on him from the start. It sort of happened that way, but he actually lost out more in the second phase of the start, not right on the line. So it was exciting for a while there. He got sort of dragged back into the pack a little bit, and so he had to do the work again, which he has proven this year. You know, his maturity is just incredible. He drove a great race. He managed to look after his tyres. He went on the first stint much longer than other people. And then he was going to haul in Leclerc with about 10 laps to go. And it looked like he was going to win that Grand Prix with consummate ease, really, which is what he's been doing most of the year. You know, he had fresher tyres on. It was looking great for him. Unfortunately, Hamilton had incurred a penalty for a jump start, so his hopes were dashed, and the spectators' hopes were dashed. Charles Leclerc had really led from the start. He drove a very good race for him. He managed to work out the Ferrari at last. He had some sort of epiphany on Friday night. I think it was to do with how he can handle the new brakes that they're running, brakes that he's not familiar with. And he really looked the part. He was fantastic. But Antonelli behind him was just hauling him in the last few laps before a safety car came out. He was over a second a lap quicker. So. That was great for Antonelli, great for us watching it all unfold. It was really fantastic.
0: And Antonelli also incurred a 5-second penalty for track limits, didn't he?
1: He did, but that was after the safety car incident. So that sort of put paid to any hope he ever had, really. He's an amazing young man. I must admit, I am a bit of a fanboy of Antonelli these days. He had this wonderful never-say-die attitude. And even when he was struggling in the race, when he had a mechanical issue, what happened is that there was a wheel shield on his left front broke, meant he couldn't steer into some of the turns. So he went off the track a few times, trying to sort of wrestle the beast around the track. They did manage to then fix it and got him in the pits, pulled the broken part off and sent him on his way again. But because he had gone off the track a number of times, the rules are that you're not allowed to do that, but whether it's through performance advantage or whether it's just through a mechanical issue. So therefore, he was pinged for that. But, you know, he was just saying on the radio, he was down in 10th. And he was just fighting, just for one point. I mean, it was not really very much in the scheme of things in the World Championship, and he just said, no, let me stay out here. It's a wonderful do-or-die attitude. So, you know, a great young kid.
0: So there's some breaking news. I think it's news, never sure, in Formula One world. Is it gossip? But it's sounding like there's a bit of a... Well, Verstappen didn't look happy, certainly didn't look happy at the end of the race. And it looks like he might be exercising his performance clauses. And there's some talk the Piastri's also wanting out of McLaren. Could we be seeing a bit of a shift going on here?
1: Well, you know, that is certainly what sounds to be happening at the moment. If you know, when Verstappen crashed... his accident was related to the rear wing, which was the same as in Austria. He looked very dejected in the interview after the race, almost in tears. He ended up saying, you know, he just wants to go home and forget about Formula One. You know, this isn't good. But what really struck me was some words he used just after the crash, when he was just about to get out of the car. He used some words that I can't really repeat. And one of them began with an F word, and it's not FERS, but it was, let's say, stuff this.
0: Yes.
1: And it was one of those throwaway lines that really sounded as if he'd just had enough. It wasn't just an angry throwing in a swear word for effect. It was, I've had enough.
0: Yep.
1: that's how it came across. It's almost as if they've done it to me again. They should have fixed this. They haven't done it. Stuff this. I'm going to go somewhere else. That's the sort of feeling I took from it. And here, I think we don't have a race this weekend, but next week... you know, I'll be back again talking to you, Peter G, and hopefully there'll be a bit of gossip going around, because, yes, I've also heard that Piastri has a exit clause. But there is so much rubbish on social media, it's very difficult to pin down some of this. Everyone's denying everything. But, yeah, it's going to be a crazy, silly season coming up. And as we said... last week or even the week before, it's that domino effect. If Max goes somewhere, then all hell's going to break loose. People are going to be flying around everywhere. It's going to be great.
0: So speaking of flying around everywhere, back to the actual race, it was Hamilton, Russell, Verstappen. They were putting on a show. There was no quarter given nor asked if in third, fourth and fifth at one point in the race.
1: No, absolutely right. They were really going for it. And I think there's a bit of bad blood there. Well, I don't think there is. I know there's a bit of bad blood between them.
0: They
1: like getting their elbows out. And you could see there were a couple of occasions, a bit like Austria, where there was just that little, you know, I just moved it an extra inch and put Max's rear left in the dirt. Those sorts of things happened again. I think you'll find that with this new deployment, with this energy system, this yo-yoing is a little bit negative for some people who love racing flat out. It's a real concern that people are going through, or drivers going down the straight and actually lifting off. No one really likes that. I think Fernando Alonso said that two of the fastest and nicest corners, I guess, Maggots and Beckett's and leading up to Chapel, people were actually lifting off there to recharge their batteries. He called it a recharge zone. This is, you know, unheard of, because they're flat out. always have been. The crowds love it, and that shows the bravest guys can go there flat out. And if people are actually going through those bends, lifting off a little bit just to get some recharge, so they can make a move on a hanger straight, then it's different racing. But you can't take it away from the fact that regardless of the deployment, when these guys are racing, they are wheel to wheel, whether it's flat out, whether they've recharged or what, they are still going incredibly fast, and they're only millimetres apart. And I love the one where Russell was coming into the pits. He almost gave a little bit of a hip and shoulder to Verstappen just as he turned right to get into the pit lane. It was almost as if, oh, and he was just saying, no, I'm just going to push you off a little bit, mate, and then I'm going to go and hide. And that's what he did. He just nudged him.
0: Yeah.
1: So it didn't really touch him, but did enough to put Max a little bit in the dirt, worry him a little bit, and then he just cruised off into the pit. It's great to watch. Fun. I love it.
0: Yeah, there was good footage of that, actually. Yeah, I must admit, it looked pretty cool. We've only got a minute to go, Simon. So so the safety car eventuated. Why did that happen? What was the essence behind that?
1: Well, so, you know, the big issue there, I'll make it very brief, safety car came out because of Max. There was only four laps left. They had to get rid of Max's car. By the time they got rid of Max's car, there was really only one and a half laps left, and the rules are they need to let the lap cars go past the safety car and rejoin at the back. By the time that happened, there wasn't enough laps left in essence. But the mistake they made was that they actually said the safety car was ending. And it came up on all our screens. We're all watching it, and I'm sure everyone was as excited as I was. It was going to be, wow, this is going to be one last dash, one lap. The safety car is going to end, then they've got one lap, and it's going to be on for young and old. And then all of a sudden they changed their mind and said, no, it's not ending. So we had to, you know, watch the last race with them all just cruising around at slow speeds, and it was disappointing. They just teased us. It was a horrible tease. And, you know, they're saying, well, the problem was that the lap cars hadn't caught up with the pack. There's another issue there we could discuss another time, which is the reverse happened in Abu Dhabi in 21. So there are some issues, I think, with the FIA. They need to be a bit smarter and a bit quicker with their decisions.
0: Understood. Simon, once again, you've put us totally in the picture. We know what's going on. You helped to have us understand the FIA and its rulings. We thank you for that. No races next week, but there is the week after, heading to Belgium. We look forward to talking to you next week, and hopefully we've got a lot of scuttlebutt and gossip regarding driver movement. Let's do it
1: Simon. If there isn't Peter, we'll just make it up.
0: Good on you, mate. I'm good at that. All right, buddy. Talk soon.
1: No worries.
0: See you, mate.
1: Have a great day.
0: All right, that was Simon Furzer. That was the Sports Connection for another day this Tuesday. Back, of course, tomorrow, 9 a.m. Big thanks to Paul in the studio. Let's do it all again tomorrow morning.
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4: Hello there, this is Michael Lynch. And in breaking news this hour, the United States is out of the FIFA World Cup in the wake of a 4-1 defeat by Belgium. The Solomon Islands have rolled out the red carpet for Prime Minister Albanese on his arrival in the Pacific Island, which is marking the 48th anniversary of its independence. The Prime Minister says Australia and the Solomons are working on a treaty to enhance security and economic cooperation in a deal that will bring both countries closer.
5: As we celebrate the past, we look forward to the future, a future with a stronger, peaceful and more prosperous Solomon Islands. As you continue your journey, we also look to our own shared future.
4: In Canberra, meanwhile, the federal government maintains China's launch of a nuclear-capable missile is destabilising for the region. Federal politics reporter Nelson Scott with more on that.
6: Australia has struck an historic defence treaty with Fiji, aimed at preventing China from expanding its military influence in the region. Yet, hours after it was signed, Beijing test-fired a nuclear-capable missile carrying a dummy warhead into the Pacific Ocean. China maintains the activity was part of a routine training exercise and was done in accordance with international law. But Defence Minister Richard Marles argues Beijing is engaging in a significant military build-up.
7: All of that is very concerning and deeply destabilising.
6: Opposition leader Angus Taylor says we need a South Pacific free of Chinese influence.
8: This was a provocation, intimidation, and it is unwelcome.
6: The US says it's concerned by Beijing's rapid nuclear weapons build-up, arguing it undermines non-proliferation efforts. Nelson Scott, Canberra.
4: An 8-hour standoff between Victoria Police and an alleged graffiti artist on top of Melbourne's Balti Bridge has finally ended. The 22-year-old climbed onto the bridge at around 3 a.m. today, painted it with the infamous Pam the Bird tag, and refused to come down. Nine News reporter Gillian Lanturis has told Heidi Murphy the man was sharing his bizarre exploits on social media.
9: He was making some odd demands. He was asking for a peanut butter and jam sandwich and a glass of milk and for taxes to be lowered. But after 8 hours, he's finally climbed back down and he is with the police because it definitely is freezing. And also he said he was waiting for the tide to lower so he could actually walk across over to the police.
4: In Western Australia, another union has endorsed strike action at BHP's Port Hedland hub. The Australian Workers Union has joined the fight, with around 97% of members voting in support of protected industrial action. The Electrical Trades Union and the Australian Manufacturing Workers Union have already backed industrial action, but another bargaining meeting was scheduled to take place today. In other news, Indonesia has introduced new rules targeting foreign influencers in Bali on tourist visas. Australian content creators travelling to the island are being warned to make sure that they have a working visa. And after much will-he-won't-he speculation, Prince Harry has arrived in the UK, but Buckingham Palace has closed its doors to him. This is Air News. Blues coach Laurie Daly says the team is confident heading into tomorrow night's NRL Origin decider. The Blues have been under a lot of pressure after the heavy loss in Game 2, but Daly says he believes his side is now ready to play the best game of the series.
10: We're in a good space. Players have had a really good week of training. We come up here, you know, no one's expecting us to do any good, so we'll see.
4: Fremantle's Hayden Young is racing against the clock to recover for Thursday's top-of-the-table clash against the Sydney Swans. The star midfielder is facing yet another setback, suffering a suspected groin injury in Saturday's loss to GWS. Teammate Luke Ryan has told Sports Today it's extremely unlucky.
11: I feel sorry for him because, like, the work we see him do inside the four walls is, like, he does more work than anyone and he puts a lot of time and effort into it. He's always looking for new ways as well and hopefully it's not too bad. Yeah, you feel sorry for him and hopefully he can get back out there pretty soon.
4: France striker Kylian Mbappe and the country's Football Federation have hit back at a Paraguayan senator who launched a racist attack on the player following Paraguay's elimination from the World Cup. The French Football Federation says it'll file a report with the prosecutor's office for the purpose of judicial action against Celeste Amarilla shortly after Mbappe responded to the Paraguayan's outburst on social media. Australian Independent Radio News.
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13: A breakdown has been cleared now. Mitchell Freeway northbound exit to Shenton Avenue, Connolly, so no hold-ups there. It's still slowing northbound on Kwinana Freeway around Rowley Road. We had an accident there earlier. That's been cleared. You got some delays northbound on Roe Highway at Tolkien Highway. 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
18: Very pleasant afternoon for WA coming your way with a top of 21 degrees and an overnight minimum of 8. Sunny conditions throughout today and tomorrow. We're heading for another top of 21, but the rain will return on Thursday and Friday with showers expected. 21 degrees on Thursday and 20 on Friday. But for the weekend, rather pleasant. Sunny and 20 degrees on both days. Right now in Perth at 8 past 12, it's 17.9 degrees.
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0: Good round of waffle footy just gone by this past weekend. Plenty to get into over the next hour here on Waffle World. Thanks for your company tonight, Monday the 6th of July. Plenty of footy still left to be played, and it's such a tight competition. There are still plenty of question marks as to which way it will pan out. I'm Matt Grubelich. I'm your host tonight. I'll be here through to the next hour alongside award-winning journalist John Townsend and former West Perth president Brett Rapone. They'll join me in just a second. But don't forget, you can have your say tonight. 9418 7700 is the number to ring, or you can text through to 0429 913 913. Already a few messages piling in, so we'll get to those across the course of the show today. Didn't get a chance to last week, so we'll make sure we'll get to them in due course. And Connell Lynch, our special guest tonight from West Perth. All right, boys, welcome in. Good evening.
1: Good day, Matt.
0: Danny again.
1: How are you going?
0: 2 weeks in a row. What are you researching now?
1: There's a bit of news around, so there's a bit, including a bit of waffle news. So you know, things have just. It's what happens. You come on air, and then someone immediately goes, "Oh, that's right, the show's on again. I've got something I need to pass on." And so, as soon as the music starts, the A-team music, which we haven't run for a couple of weeks, probably should get it back out there, the phone starts going off because people remember, geez, I should pass on a bit of information that might be of interest to the people who follow the waffle.
2: Good afternoon, John. Good afternoon, Matt. And good afternoon to our listeners. I'm intrigued. How many contacts would you have who like to make contact with you and let you know about what's happening with a club or an opposition club?
1: I think the record for a Saturday morning show was about 38 texts, I think, with bits and pieces. So, yeah, no, waffle shows haven't quite hit the same level, but you often get a few.
2: Do you get coaches contacting?
1: Oh, yeah, absolutely, because they know more. One, they know more than anyone else, and two, they want the world to know a lot about what's going on at other clubs.
2: How much, we could do a show just on this. You'd have to do a few phone calls and a fact check, though, because I think some coaches put a bit out there.
1: Oh, no, no, and there's those who are slightly more credible than others, and there are things there that pop up and you go, well, one, it's of no interest other than one person, or two, it's, you know, maybe a bit questionable, but I don't make as many phone calls as I used. Once upon a time in a different world, Brett, when I was getting paid full-time to find out what was going on, It was all day, every day, and it was a lot of fun, and going to tribunals and going to training sessions and whatever, that world's changed a little bit, but the phone still rings occasionally.
2: Well, what a big weekend of football. Peel have now won 8 straight. I've got some stats on them a little bit later on. All clubs, I had a look at Reserves League and Colts, and all clubs have teams in the top 5 at this point of the season as we head into the finals. So that's a good thing for

0: every chance to win three in a row.
1: Yeah, well done to Aiden Riddle. Great mark that he took and goal after the siren to hold his nerve and get the win for Peel Thunder. A little more of an even contest, though, with, what was it, 12, I think, Fremantle listed players in the end. Might have been 13.
2: 13 and a couple in the reserves.
1: Yeah, so a little bit more of an even contest, as you probably saw, without the 14 or 15.
2: I think Clermont would be regretting a few decisions they made in the last 10 minutes. Bailey Banfield argued with the umpire, gave away a 50, led to a goal. Ball taken over the line for a force behind, penalised from outside the 9 metres. So free kick next to the goalpost, another goal. And then the mark at the end for Riddle was fantastic. I mean, great moment for him. But I think Clermont would be thinking, we're not far off. Mm. We made a few blues. We need to get a bit better in decision making, and their last quarter wasn't fantastic. But they are not far off the pace, I think, and probably just, it's funny, you'd lose a game and you wonder if you're going backwards. It probably settled a few nerves that they were right in the game. Had the better of it. We're ahead when the siren went, so you can't ask for much more than that.
0: East Perth, once again, didn't disappoint, did they? Didn't disappoint their fans. That's a terrific victory over the weekend and catapults them back into premiership calculations, dare I say, on the back of a victory like that.
1: Huge win, especially with how Perth were travelling and just the talent that they have in that side. East Perth, we know some of their guns are out at the moment in Namajuri and Brayshaw and Wright, but they still managed to find a way to win and win convincingly. So you're absolutely right, Brad. I'm sure Corey Watts will be a very happy man on Wednesday night with how that panned out for the Royals.
2: Well, I think East Perth won every quarter, so four-quarter effort. One with a few lesser lights actually having a say. Tyler Lindbergh, who's we've been on his case for a couple of years now, looked very good. Surprised he didn't play in the grand final last year and played well in won a reserves grand final, which probably doesn't really count for much in the when your team's playing in a league grand final an hour or two later. But he came in and did a good job. And when those players do come back, and according to Ross McQueen, if they play finals, Brayshaw and Amajuri should be available. Whether how well they'll be going is another matter, of course, but just a little bit of seniority perhaps to come back in. So there's plenty of light at the end of the tunnel for the Royals.
0: Just on the Royals too, they've been crafty. Zach Rakos left the club at the end of last season, went and played country football. I know on the Waffle website it said he was away on personal leave, but he was playing country football, and I don't think he was intending to come back to Waffle football this year, but they've got him back. And he had a strong, it was his second game on the weekend. He came into the side last week as an emergency, played again this week and laid 9 tackles. And he's a very good Waffle player. Some people might say a depth player, and probably doesn't have the profile, John, that some of the other others have at East Perth in the midfield. But turns out to begin to be an astute recruiting move by the people at East Perth.
2: Well, he's a versatile player because he can play back, forward or middle. Played wing. He's played foot. He kicked a couple of goals in a game I covered last year early, and he's played back when he's needed to. So good size, good pace, good skill. Fits in nicely. I think he's another West Perth player, isn't he?
0: Unfortunately.
2: Yeah. What's going
0: left
2: on at West Perth?
0: I don't know. We'll ask Connell Lynch later on. I saw a pretty average game of football on the weekend, but the Falcons will rebuild and reload, as will Swan Districts. Interestingly, up at West Perth on the weekend, John, we had Jared Neesham as a guest speaker at West
2: Almost
0: Perth.
2: Almost your coach at one point, wasn't he, Brett?
0: Almost the coach at one point. Unfortunately, we got Bruce Monteith, and the Tigers got Jared Neesham, and I don't think he regrets it. There was a couple of things I took out of the conversation with Jared Neesham. Of course, it's NAIDOC round, and he has a great affinity with the Clontarf Foundation, actually starting it, being the founding CEO. But he spoke very highly of Winston Abraham. I went through a number of Indigenous players that he coached and played with and against, and he touched on Durkay and Keith and Phil Narkle, but Winston Abraham was the one who really struck a chord with him. He's very impressed with him. And Derek Kickett, who shifted from West Perth, had a fallout with John Wynne, unfortunately, went over to Clermont and had a burst in 1987. Thought it was one of the best individual seasons he'd ever seen from a player.
2: Well, did you ask Jared where Derek Kickett came in the Clermont Ferris and best that season?
0: Well, I did.
2: For the best individual season in the history of football?
0: Well, I know he was six, but I don't carry that information around at the top of my head. But the other couple of I love going to Waffle football clubs, and it was great to see

0: Mick Ray, John Gavranich, David Palm, John Walsfold, Mark Washfold, to name a few. But Mick Ray, now you would know this, John. Mick Ray, I grew up watching as a kid. Stinger Ray, I always thought he was brilliant in the wet. Seen him play his best football in the wet. Still looks exactly the same. Looks like he's the lead singer of ELO, Jeff Lynn. He kicked 483 goals in 142 games, and he won two Bernie Naylor medals. And like all good footballers, John, all proud footballers, all distinguished footballers, he kicked 100 goals, I think in 1985, you might be able to tell me, but he knew he needed four goals in the last game of the year, and he knew at the 19-minute mark of the last quarter he needed one more goal to get his 100th. At the 20-minute mark, he got it, and he won a Bernie Naylor medal.
1: Yeah. He started at West Perth, didn't he?
0: Started at West Perth.
1: Yeah, and what happened there? Another player who left and...
0: Yeah, fell out with the coach. Another one fell out with Graham Campbell. But Graham Campbell's a premiership-winning coach, so we won't...
1: He was great in the goal square. He was great, used his body, very strong. Not really off the mark a lot or in the air, but it was body on body, very, very good positioning and craft. And I recall him a lot watching as a young bloke, him seeming to take a mark in the goal square every quarter. Yeah. Now, probably wasn't, but that's what he seemed to be his great strength.
2: Yeah. 1985 was the year that he kicked 100. We were at Fremantle Oval for our call of the day on Sport FM. The reigning premiers hanging on to win by a point after being up by 41 at three-quarter time. It was a bizarre finish to the game. And to be honest with you, boys, I'm still trying to wrap my head around it and make sense of it all. Because I don't understand how South's allowed that to happen in the last quarter.
1: Well, I saw them the previous week against Perth, and they were ahead of the game at half time and got smashed in the third quarter. So looks like similar sort of things happened later in the game, and they had a bigger buffer, so they got over the line. I was intrigued by just going on the stats. Hamish Free barely rucked in the last quarter, and Riley Colborne did all the work. Was he injured, or what was going on there?
2: Well, I'm of the belief that he is just being managed at this point, Hamish Free. If that was a tactical move by Craig White and his coaching staff to go with Colborne over Free in the final quarter, I think it was a mistake, personally.
1: Well, that can't be right. Surely not.
2: Well, Colborne is a great tap ruckman.
1: He's athletic.
2: He is very athletic. He has a great leap. So I think they might have been blinded by that, because he did win some clearances. But what he did, Colborne, with his ruck work, is opened up the game and gave Subiaco a chance with the ball continuing to move. Whereas Hamish Free is the type of ruckman with his ruck work that can keep it in tight and just kill the game with repeat stoppage after repeat stoppage and just wrestle that momentum back for South Fremantle after Subi had kicked three or four. What happened was South conceded the last seven goals to Subi of the game.
1: Yeah, so game awareness and smarts too.
0: What's to say about Subiaco though? Last week, John, you raised the point that Subi have lost three games by under a goal. Now they've lost four games by under a goal.
1: 10 points in their four losses.
0: Well, I look at the ladder and think, gee, they could be top of the ladder if things had gone their way.
1: You just remember about your uncle and your auntie as well, though, Brett.
2: All right, plenty of messages coming through, so we'll get to those. But up next, Connell Lynch is going to join the show from West Perth.
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Welcome back to Waffle World on 91.3 Sport FM. Great to have your company tonight following round 13. I'm Matt Grubelich alongside John Townsend and Brett Rapone. Plenty of messages to get to, which we will do after our next guest joins us. Connell Lynch is set to join the show from West Perth. Brett, savour this moment. Oh, no. And it hasn't worked. Let's have it. Take two.

0: Lynch joins us here on Waffle World tonight. G'day, Connor. Welcome to the program.
1: Thanks, boys. Thanks for having me on. That's a good start to the show, isn't it?
0: Well, hopefully it's not an omen for what is to come for the rest of the season for you guys. It's been a tough start. Where are you at as a club right now, and do you feel you'll be able to turn the corner in the back half of the season?
1: Yeah, definitely. I think, obviously, we're not where we would like to be, and, we always wish that we're winning more games and everything like that, but, definitely we want to make sure that we're finishing the year off well, and it's a bit of pride, isn't it, to not just fold over. And I think definitely here at West Perth, we've always built a culture that no matter how the season's going or how games are going, that you stay competitive and you give it your all to the end. So that'll be definitely how we're attacking the end of the season. And obviously, most people talk about the one side and how they're going, but we've got a two side that sit second on the ladder and push the top of the table Swans on the weekend, pretty much to the last minute, and probably could have had an opportunity to win it. So we've got one half of the group that's doing really well, and I think people are quick to forget about that and how they're going.
2: Yeah. What did you do in the East Perth game on WA Day that you won that you haven't been doing before or since this season?
1: I think everyone was just on the same page, and there was a bit of desperation to get the win. And obviously the WA Day game's a big fixture for both teams, and not to say that we built ourselves up more for that game than any other game, but yeah, it just felt that we were all connected. We did things that we needed to do for the team, and everyone was on the same page, and it all came together.
3: Connell, it's Brett. Welcome to the show. The last couple of weeks, you really seem to have warmed to the task. Bevan's been out, and West missed on the weekend, and your role alternates a little bit between half forward and wing, but I thought the last couple of weeks have been really strong for yourself. The injection of...
1: Definitely. I think when players come out, you try cover a bit of them, and obviously Westy and Bevan are two fantastic players and difficult to replace at times, but as a senior player, that's part of my role to help the group and cover a few of those things. And I think my whole career I've always played a few different roles, and I've always been happy doing that because that's what I guess has kept me in the side for length of time and everything like that. So I think the biggest thing with that is just having a good attitude towards how the game changes, and if you need to play a different position because personnel change or things happen, then that's the biggest thing to have, and I think I do that quite well. So personally enjoying my footy at the moment and doing my best to try help the side and young boys coming through. So it's good to see that it's showing in terms of impact and everything, and hopefully I can carry it on for the rest of the year.
3: Keitel started in the midfield, then played predominantly down back, but that opened up an opportunity for young Lockie Carpenter to go forward, and I thought he did a good job forward in tandem with Riley Sprigg. When did you guys know about it, and what was your assessment of that switch?
1: TK starting in the middle was something that we'd planned during the week, so we all knew about that. And TK being the player he's someone that opposition teams definitely look at and try and stop. So if we can create something and use him wherever we need to get a mismatch or something, then we'll definitely try that. And I think the change came at half time. Obviously, we weren't going as well as what we wanted, and the second quarter from Swans was very good, and we felt like we needed a change, so the coaches decided to do a flip of the magnets, and it kind of worked out really well. He got a free kick within the first 30 seconds, and that was his first goal, so everyone got around him. And something that was quite funny with, obviously, the swap with TK, me and him were running off after we just celebrated, and he turned to me and laughed and said, "I've been playing there for that long and I never get those free kicks." So he was a bit frustrated with that, but also very happy for Tarski's first goal.
2: One player I've been pretty impressed with, Connell, is Zane Robus, who's been around for a couple of years now and mature age. He's 24, I think, but looks to be a really sharp kick. He's got depth in his kicking. He's a bit, Meadows and Moulton and a few other players that you've had in recent times have been outstanding, and he's followed that trend. What can you tell us about him, and what's Zane Robus offering to West Perth?
1: Yeah, definitely. He's been around for a couple of years now, and he's always played up forward. So we, at the start of pre-season this year, they moved him down back, and probably at the start, he was probably thinking, what's going on? This is not what I'm used to and everything like that, but I think yeah, definitely as the season's gone on, he's really shown that he's capable of playing down there and has the talent to be one of our best defenders and also give us offence off that half-back line. A bit about him, he's very quiet by nature, but he's actually one of the funniest players in the team, I'd say. So once you get to know him and get a bit of time with him, he's a really good fella. And, yeah, his skills are sharp, and if we can keep getting games into him and build his confidence, then he's only going to help us in the long run.
0: Talk to us a bit about your preparation as an individual and then as a team. You mentioned something before that on the WA Day derby against East Perth, the team felt really connected. So is there something that you guys can do to try and emulate what you did on that day? But talk firstly to your individual preparation.
1: Yeah, I guess my prep now is probably a little bit more casual than what it used to be. I think when you first come in to senior program, you want to make sure you're doing everything right. You worry about what you're doing the night before, what you're eating.
0: Connell, I'll just stop you there for one moment. We'll just see if we can get this line working a little bit because you're sounding a little bit fuzzy right now. If you could move maybe to the left or to the right, we'll see if we can just get that sorted.
1: No worries. I'm up at Joondalup, boys, so it's a fair way away from you.
0: give us a little testing 1-2.
1: Testing 1-2, how's that going?
0: Not great. Well, we might just clear a quick break, if you're okay, just to hang on hold with us for a couple of minutes, and we'll just try and get a better line.
1: Yeah, not a problem.
0: All right, perfect. Connell Lynch, he's going to stick around. We'll clear a very quick break, and we'll come back with more of Connell on the other side. Welcome back to Waffle World. Connell Lynch still with us. Connell, welcome back to the show, and you were halfway through discussing your preparation and the team's.
1: Yeah, so I guess personally, mine's quite casual now that I've been a few years in the seniors. I think you learn to not overthink it and relax a bit before the game. So, I make sure that I still do all the right things and tick that box, but I'm also not too concerned if things adjust or change throughout the morning of the game or the night before or anything like that. So I just make sure when we run out onto the field that I'm switched on and ready to go. So that's me personally. And for the team, I guess everyone's individual things left up to themselves. What we do for warm-up and meetings and stuff, we keep it structured and routined every week, so there's no change there. And boys obviously are aware of that and can do their little things. Like some boys like getting massages or strapped really early, warming up a bit more. Others like listening to music or whatever they do. So, and yeah, I guess what we did against East Perth, we definitely looked at it, but there wasn't anything too crazy or much of a change compared to other weeks. I guess it probably sums up how our year's gone, where we've been good at times and then our worst probably has been a big difference between that. So I guess it's trying to bridge that gap in the second half of this season and hopefully we can get a few more wins.
0: What music do you go to? Because I've heard everything from classical to heavy metal in players' preparation. What's your go-to?
1: I actually really enjoy what the boys put on, so it's a mix of everything. I think there's three or four of them that have the aux cord, so I'm happy to listen to whatever they are. It doesn't really faze me too much.
0: Now, tell us a bit about your partnership as well with Connor West and, a bit of a coffee shop going on.
1: Yeah, we had an opportunity. It's coming up a year and a half now since the opportunity came into fruition and we got that going, so... we had an opportunity at with Corey Green, who used to be the ex S&C coach with us here at West Perth, and he has a gym in Wangara called Athletic Institute, and they created a recovery centre next door. So him and a mutual friend that we have with Connor Smith got that running, and they had a space at the front to set up a coffee shop, and Connor and myself thought, why not give it a go? And yeah, it's gone 10 months now, but yeah, a year and a half in terms of when we first talked about it, got it going and everything. So it's going well at the moment. There's always things that we need to be on top of and ordering or making sure things are working smoothly. So it's almost a full-time gig and it's been a challenge, but also found very exciting for the both of us. And if anyone's ever in Wangara, definitely pop past. It's called Outer Rhythm Coffee. Little plug there, so a bit of free marketing. Thanks for asking, boys. it's a good thing to have that takes your mind off footy as well and gives you a bit of purpose outside of the football club and everything. So, it's going well at the moment.
0: Outer Rhythm Coffee. So, on Instagram, we can find you?
1: Yeah, yep, definitely.
0: All right, easy, perfect. Go check it out. All right, so a bye coming up this week before you'll take on Subiaco in the week to follow. What happens in this little period off for you?
1: Not too much. I guess it's just a bit of a refresh with the body and reset from the club. I think we have a normal schedule during the week and then we've got the weekend off, so gives all the boys a chance to get away and everything. But we're still required to tick a few boxes, which is fine. Not sure what I've got planned for the weekend. It's still too many days ahead. So, yeah, but not going away or anything like that. I'll stay in Perth and, yeah, just enjoy the break and refresh for the last six games of the year.
3: Connell, you've played 114 games and you're 28 years of age. Hopefully there's a bit left in the tank. Yep. But there's some new young guys coming through. In fact, there's quite a lot of young guys, and I think the future is bright for the Falcons. And two of those players I'd just like you to make comment on is Matt Galchett, who had seven inside 50s on the weekend, and he's a tough body. He's had to play a lot of reserves football. And the other one who missed on the weekend, but I think he's had a strong season when available, and that's Aidan Nelson.
1: Yeah, definitely. Both of them have plied their trade in the twos and have, now come up to the seniors. Aidan Nelson's actually broke his finger, so I'm not sure exactly where he's at or how long that might be. But, yeah, Matty Gallagher as well, he's a really good young kid and he's worked hard on obviously getting himself fit and as a midfielder, building your body up so you're strong to work with the bigger bodies at league level and everything. But, yeah, both of those, I think, definitely will play a lot of games of footy here. And the more games they play, they only get better and better from there. But, yeah, I guess with the year that we're having, there's definitely opportunities for young boys to come in. And I think that's shown what's happened this year. And we had another three debutants on the weekend in Luke Michael, Zach Sprigg and Ryan Gallen. And all three of them showed that they're capable at that level. And, I think the more games that we can play or they can play, then it's only going to help them and the club and the group to be better in the future. So, yeah, I think the future is bright, and as long as the boys keep doing the right thing and working on their game, I'm sure it'll turn around quickly and they'll be hopefully all playing 100 games of league football.
0: Connell, great chatting today. Thanks a bunch for taking the time with us on Waffle World. All the best to you and to the team for the remainder of the year.
1: No worries, boys. Thanks for getting me out of training, and we'll speak soon.
0: Connell Lynch here on Waffle World tonight. A big thanks to him for joining the show. Let's clear a quick break. We'll come back with all of the games from round 13 and all of the big news, so stay tuned.
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0: Welcome back to Waffle World. Plenty to get into. Matt Grubelich, John Townsend, Brett Rapponi here with you. We've been flooded with messages, so we're going to get to those in just a sec. But a bit of news going on. And Townie,
1: there is a bit of news, and something's just caught my eye. So yeah. That's the biggest news. East Fremantle, according to the West, have played 12 games. They've won 6 and they've lost 7. They played a game that no one noticed. I know they're using AI to determine their crowds. Maybe they're using AI to play as well.
2: Didn't I? I heard there's a football club in the Waffle who's using AI and drones.
1: You know how they do it? So they get the drone to take a photo, then they put the photo through AI, and that extrapolates to a forecast crowd figure, and they balance it up against the takings at Carnaby's Cockatoo
2: It's East
1: Cafe,
2: Fremantle, is it?
1: And then they divide that by $17, because yeah, 17 is about the per head spend. And according to my sources, they were within about 4% of each other. The AI, the drone photos and the AI, and then the Carnaby's equation. So anyway, they're the best followed team in the Waffle at the moment.
0: They might have had it
1: 2,500 a game.
0: They might have had a few extra numbers if they brought it to Laughlin on Friday night.
1: 104 people there. Good crowd, wasn't it? Anyway, that's there is a bit of West Coast news.
2: Yeah.
1: One of their assistant coaches has had a suspension of 5 weeks for his behaviour in the Swan District's coach's box some weeks ago, but the 5-week suspension has been suspended. So basically he doesn't have to. He's not going to do any time. So that's one thing that's come out. The other thing too is a management... the WA Footy Commission management has sent a board paper to the Footy Commission board today to recommend that the Waffle Grand Final will be played on Sunday, September the 20th, as a day game. No surprise, we've been over that all year. With Freo flying, you can't have a Saturday night game because that potentially clashes with an AFL preliminary final. So no decision has been made, but the board paper has gone to the Footy Commission with a recommendation of a reverting to a Sunday day grand final. So that may be announced this week or perhaps next week, I would have thought.
2: Just on that, hypothetically, Peel make the Waffle grand final and Fremantle get through to an AFL grand final. That would mean just a 6-day break between the Waffle and the AFL. It would be very interesting, John. What would you expect in terms of player availability?
1: Well, it's quite possible that they'll try to play 18 in the grand final if it suits their case of winning their first AFL premiership. And you can understand that makes a lot of sense.
2: I thought it might go back the other way. They might...
1: Well, it depends on what they want. Do they want them playing, or do they... We don't know, do we? We don't know the circumstances. If they finish on top of the ladder, get a bye in the first week, win the second semi... Mm. They may go through and be happy. If they have to win their way, you know, fight their way through, might change their circumstances. We don't know, but I have no question. I have no doubt that if Peel asked to play an unlimited number of players in the grand final to suit Fremantle's prospects in an AFL grand final, that request will be exceeded to by the Footy Commission.
2: I would agree.
1: That's the one thing that you can guarantee.
2: Yep.
1: What they want, they will get.
2: Yeah. Any suspensions?
1: Oh, yeah, there are.
2: Out of the weekend?
1: So, Max Thomas. I think it was Max Thomas, a debutant.
2: He was on debut with the Bulldogs.
1: 1 week in, 1 week out. So he's been done for rough conduct.
2: Right.
1: Who was he playing? Max Thomas.
2: On debut. He's
1: against an opponent. We don't know who the opponent was.
0: Yeah, we do.
1: Do we?
0: Yep.
1: Who was it?
0: Son of coach?
1: Taj
0: Schofield.
1: They didn't report that.
2: So Thomas has got a bit of mongrel about him.
1: Yeah, well.
0: I feel for
1: rough
0: the kid.
1: Conduct.
0: I feel for the
1: tackle
0: kid.
1: Tackle or bump?
0: A tackle. Dangerous tackle.
1: Right, yeah.
0: Sling down. I feel for the kid because he was just trying to really establish himself in the game. And I think, you know, applying a strong tackle probably does that. So Jacob brought this to my attention, actually, that South Fremantle are a little unhappy with Subiaco because the Lions put in the notice of investigation without telling anyone from South Fremantle.
1: So they're not obliged to tell them.
0: Yeah, but it's common courtesy.
2: Well, we're here. Yeah, we're playing the sheep stations, I might say.
1: Yeah. It's changed a bit. I mean, Swans, when the Malachi Champion matter went up for the snot rag, that came from Swan District putting in an NI. First time they've ever done it. So it's changed a bit. There's no honour amongst thieves anymore. And clubs are going to do it. If something happens, they'll put it in, and I'm not sure that you're obliged to tell them, but I would think that the footy managers mostly have a good relationship, but it's like everything in the game. There's rivalry, and some people don't get on as well with others. And there's a bit of history. Anyway.
0: Anyone else?
1: There's a few others. So Callum Copeland, debutant, I think, wasn't he, for South Fremantle?
0: One or two debutants. Yeah. Thomas and Copeland both been reported.
1: Yeah. Contact with an umpire, reprimand. Daniel Gathercole, contact with an umpire, reprimand. Bailey Banfield, contact with that's Bailey Banfield the older, plays for Peel, used to play for Claremont. He inspired the name of the younger Bailey Banfield, actually, when the parents met. Reprimand. And Brandon Parfitt, reprimand. Four reprimands and a debutant getting a week.
0: Well, there you have it. Any other
1: doesn't really change much from week to week, does it? No. Well, so we know that East Fremantle have won 6 and lost 7 in their 12-game season. So they're going along better than we anticipated.
0: But. All right. Let's get to some listener questions and statements off the text line, because we've got a fair few. We didn't get to any last week. All right. Well, heavy one off the top here. The Waffle is nearing extinction. Demographics, visibility, and AFL dominance dictate it. What remedies exist? Can Waffle clubs reclaim autonomy, rebuild community identity, and demand transparency from WA football? 6 years since the inquiry, why do any recommended WA football reforms remain unresolved?
1: Well, the short answer to the specific things is no. They can't demand answers. They are in a position where they have very little power. Unfortunately, that is the reality of where WA football's at the moment, and we've seen plenty of examples this year in particular of occasions where the Waffle clubs have been treated as the poor cousin. However, I'm not sure what they can do about it. We know that the resources in footy come from the AFL clubs in particular. So the AFL is the second biggest funder of WA football after the WA government. So what the AFL wants, pretty much the AFL gets. What the government wants, they are pretty much going to get. And the Waffle clubs are going to come a long third behind that. So I'm not sure it's at the point of extinction, but it's certainly in a pretty bad way. When 104 people turn up to a game on Friday night, which did nothing for West Coast brand and standing in the football community, that tells you that perhaps it's time for a look. I'd like to see the major media, and I think we're a pretty committed Waffle media assessor and observer. You wouldn't mind seeing the major media actually asking some questions about what is going on. How can the most successful sporting club in Western Australia get 100 people to one of their games? It is just untenable. But is it at extinction level? Not quite, but it's certainly in trouble.
2: Look, I certainly don't think it's at extinction level. I think streaming on TV has had a significant effect on attendances. People.
0: Can I ask you this, just to jump in there? Sorry, Brett. And I'll let you finish your point. But is the AFL on TV? Can we watch it on TV?
2: Yes.
0: So why do they still get people through the gates?
2: Well, it's the place to be, isn't it? It's the highest brand of football, best quality football, best athletes in the country. It's tribal. And I must say the AFL do a terrific job of promoting, and sometimes it's self-promotion. And that's my next point I was leading to. I take a different tact. And, John, you're in the media, and at one time I was an administrator of a club. I think clubs have to work harder to give a story these days to a journalist, and whether that's print or electronic. And we can be critical of the West Australian, the local rag, but they're not looking for our stories. But I think it's up to clubs to make a few phone calls. And there are stories to be had. Keegan Knott's story on the weekend is a good story. 150 games at West Perth, didn't quite make it at Claremont. There are stories around the competition, and some clubs do it better than others. But I think if Waffle clubs themselves internally start to doubt the very competition, I think it's time those administrators and those people move on and new people come in. Because if the clubs aren't working hard on it and self-promoting, then we're doomed, because it's not going to happen on its own.
1: Well, here's one for you. On Saturday, Aaron Black played his 299th game for West Perth. His next game for West Perth is his 300th, triple century, could be the last player in Waffle history to play 300. Apart from this show, there hasn't been a word said about it. There has been no word of anticipation that that's going to happen. I know your club has been weighing up how to manage it, and they're going to handle it in a different way. So they're not going to recognise his 300th game this week, and the Football Commission, the overseer of football in this state, is not going to recognise a champion player's 300th game in a week and a half's time. I think that that's an indictment of all parties involved.
2: Correct.
1: And an indication of an absolute failure to promote something that is the easiest promoted issue in the game.
2: I 100% agree with you. Look, I think West Perth could do a lot better than that. That is a significant milestone coming up. And I didn't even know that Keegan Knott was 150 games until I walked into the lunch and his partner and family were at lunch. And that's reflective of the football club themselves.
0: Simon of the Waffle and Lath Lane off the text line. John is in agreement with what you had to say on Saturday morning about West Coast giving back all of their home games.
1: Yeah, well, their average home crowd is 340. Their average away crowd is about 1,800. About 1,400. So there's a clear difference of 1,100 people per game going to West Coast away rather than at home. Put them all at home at away games and you'll get 10,000 more people through the footy.
2: I think just on the AFL, I was very intrigued in that particular fixture, the East Fremantle West Coast one, given that West Coast were playing at exactly the same time just across town, how the reserve players would front up, what their attitude would be like. And it just shows probably now how professional and elite the AFL competition is, because not only did they front up, they had a strong second half and
1: dominated
2: East Fremantle.
1: Well, there's a bit of competition within this, because the higher side is actually not going as badly as they were, and there's competition for position. So players who are getting paid to perform have to perform.
0: Mm. Yep, and they showed that on Friday night. Brett, this one's for you from Wes in Perth. What can you tell me about former West Perth Colts player Cody Connell, who just appeared on Subi's player list?
2: Well, I wish I could tell you something about it. I don't know at all. Sorry about that. I'll see if I can find out during the week.
0: Okay. Stazza was the player who unselfishly fed Mick Ray his 100th goal in 85 when he could have booted it himself.
1: From Swanee Dog.
2: Another West Perth person who fell out of West Perth Footy Club and ended up at big South Fremantle first
1: Perth,
2: and then fellow Brownie to
1: Good
2: Perth.
1: Good player, Stazza.
0: Adam from Belia, upset that his train ride down to Mandra on Saturday couldn't result in a win. Devastating losing a close one. Need to do better against South Freo at home.
1: Needs to wave his flag a bit more vigorously, Adam.
0: Well done to the girls yesterday, he says. And he also gives a prediction for the grand final. Peel Thunder versus South Fremantle.
1: Well, okay.
2: Who's that from? Adam.
1: He's
2: a Claremont
1: absolutely
2: man.
1: Feral. He was Feral Swans. He's now Feral Claremont.
2: If we got Wayno on the show, he'd tell us that it's Claremont, not South Fremantle. Just on our Peel Thunder, I said they've won 8 in a row. I was looking at their points against. They're averaging 55 points against for the season. Last year's Premier, who only lost one game, the Bulldogs, were averaging 52 against. Mm. And in 2024, when Peel won, they're averaging 60 against. So they're right on the money. Yep. They are pushing hard and they are firmly flag favourites.
0: That they are. We've got one game to get to before we get to Peel Thunder, though. It was that Friday night clash that we've touched on. West Coast defeating East Fremantle 18-11-119 to 12-8-80. Finn McRae, 30 touches. Clay Hall up there. Harry Schoenberg had 28 and kicked a couple. Harvey Johnston, 20 touches and kicked 3 goals. Jameson kicked 4. Champion kicked 3. Decent effort from the Sharks. Eardley, Joyce, Harry Marsh, Jack Cleaver, the usual suspects in their leading possession getters, but not enough after they did lead at halftime, but West Coast ran home strongly.
1: Yeah, they were up by 7 goals, I think, weren't they? Was it 9 goals to 2 at one point? East Fremantle, they got the early running and then they got overrun. This is a dangerous West Coast side. They've got players there who are senior footballers. You know, Finn McRae and Matt Owies have played numerous AFL games, probably not in their, well, clearly not in their best 23, might not be in their best 28 or 30 at West Coast, so they've come back and provided depth, so they're going to be very competitive, and if they make finals, that's going to be a big issue for WA footy. And for East Fremantle, you know, they just need to get some talent in. They picked up Smart this year. John Marsh has done a good job going back after playing forward in recent years. They just need to find some quality to keep building. And, I mean, Bill Monaghan's got a history of building sides when they're going badly, so I have no doubt that they'll return to form, but might take them a year or so.
0: Well done, Luke Stranatica, playing his 100th, but he got injured in the game, and Flynn was able to really get on top in the ruck there as well, Matt Flynn. So the Eagles, yeah, they would be one of the seven contenders in your eyes, Brett, for a top five finish, wouldn't they?
2: Absolutely. They've got Perth is their next fixture, and Perth get a real opportunity to stamp themselves now as a top five and legitimate premiership threat.
1: They're dangerous too. They've kicked 1,016 points, only a goal under what Peel have kicked. So they, when they get the ball forward, they are dangerous. Mm. So they've bled a bit in the back line, but if they can get the ball forward and with a fit AFL list, that's going to happen more and more.
0: Well, let's go to our next game. No complacency for Aiden Riddle after signing a 2-year contract extension with the Fremantle Dockers. He proved why that extension was worth it, taking a mark, beautiful mark, as well over Alex Pearce just before the siren, and he kicked the goal after it sounded to win the game for Peel by 3 points, 8-11-59 to 8-8-56. Tanny, you mentioned it before, Claremont, a bit of an error-riddled finish to that game.
1: Yeah, Peel came home pretty strongly and they put them under pressure, and that's what happens in finals games as well, so there's a bit of a lesson there. I thought Peel's best players were their backline players. Hugh Davies played one of his best games. He can't be far off playing for the Dockers. 87 ratings points in the last quarter from 11 disposals at 100% efficiency, 6 spoils, and 3 marks and 3 tackles. So that was outstanding. I think Jaron Carr maybe played his best game. Bailey Banfield was in great form as well. And Adam Swade, who's been in and out of the side a bit as a newcomer, first-year player at Freo, was strong in the last quarter and kicked a goal from the deliberate force behind. Claremont, a lot of things Claremont did right, but including 30 more contested possessions than Peel and 10 more tackles. So they were clearly doing a lot around the footy, but Peel, 30 more marks and 92 more uncontested possessions. They had control of the footy, particularly in the last quarter, and they deserved the win. They look a pretty awesome side.
2: Manera and Rogers are still missing. What's a verdict on those two?
1: I think Rogers was pretty close, but they've got a bye in a week's time, or 2 weeks' time. So he might miss again, and Manera's going to be much later in the season.
2: Okay. Hugh Davies is number one in the competition for marks, John. He took 10 marks on the weekend. Dean from Perth is second with 97. Peel have won 10 first quarters this year out of 12 games. They've also won 10 second halves. They're travelling strong. It's hard to find a weak link in their armour, to be honest.
1: Well, yeah. they only kicked 4 points in the second quarter, got outscored by 28, so something happened there that Claremont got their act together. I saw Zach Mainwaring kick 4 goals early in the game, and so they had things going their way, but it didn't last.
2: The other interesting stat out of this game is Lachie Tardrew, who's had a great season. He only had 4 kicks, 14 disposals, but he did have 10 tackles, so he's a mature body who clearly shows that he might not be winning the ball, but he can still contribute to the side.
1: Wagner's come in and made, probably playing that role to some degree. So he's another one who's been not far off being in Fremantle's best side. He's fallen out of favour and, you know, trying to get back in.
2: Friend of the station, isn't he, Corey?
0: Yeah,
2: Wagner?
0: Sports Breakfast regular on a Tuesday morning.
1: A ripper. He came to our grand final lunch last year, didn't he? Told a great story about playing on Nick Dacos and how he doesn't change speed when he changes direction, which is a bit of a problem when you're tagging someone.
0: Claremont, they're prone to get into these slogs that they can't seem to win.
1: And their record at Peel is pretty ordinary. You know, the game 2 years ago when they lost with the last kick and then again the last kick.
0: Was it a bad omen you bringing up Blair Bell on Saturday morning?
1: I didn't bring him up.
0: Oh, was it Jai that brought it up? Bolts
1: brought it up.
0: well done to Zach Mainwaring kicking 4 goals, Headland kicking 2, but then they needed Hunter and Gowdy then to fire as well, and they didn't. So when Gowdy and Hunter are up, the others don't seem to be, and then vice versa on the weekend, and Peel got the win. Hey, the reigning premiers knocked off Subiaco after leading by 41 points at three-quarter time. They won by 1 point in the end, 10-13-73 to 11-6-72. Bizarre sort of a game. Subiaco kicked the first 4. South Fremantle then kicked the next 10. And then Subiaco kicked the last seven. They actually outscored in terms of goals, but South Fremantle, with the amount of behinds, did get the win by a point. Matty Parker, our Sienna's player of the day, 22 touches, 12 tackles, 8 inside 50s, a hit out and a goal. No one from Subiaco had the class to go with him.
1: Yeah, well, I covered their South's game the week before and made the point he looked rusty. He'd been out of action. He only played, I think, 2 games so far this year with injury and suspension. Looked rusty. It was always around the mark, but his timing was off. Looks like that game has really helped him get back into his momentum. And he's a class player, and while he's playing well and Hamish Free's playing well, even though he didn't do much in the last quarter, they will be a dangerous side.
2: How did Izzy Winder perform?
0: Yeah, really good. Smooth mover, kicked a goal. He's just a class player, really, Izzy Winder. Love what he does through the midfield. And yeah, he's another one to add to what Matty Parker did, right? Jake Florenka, they're more game breakers that that South Fremantle have compared to Subi, who they're somewhat accumulators. Greg Clark hasn't gotten going yet since returning. He's had an interrupted season. So South's midfield, I thought, outclassed outclassed Subi. But like I said as well, if that was a decision by the coaching staff to put Colborne in over Free...
2: Where did they move Free to?
0: To the bench and forward. Okay. Yeah, I thought that was a wrong decision if that was...
1: But that has to be about management, not a yeah. tactical move. Well, you don't send a Simpson Medal winning ruckman when your team's under pressure out of the play.
0: I wouldn't have thought.
2: South are like an out-of-tune V8. They've got a good list. We saw what they did last year. They're sort of rumbling along. They got the points on the weekend. They won all 3 grades on the weekend. John, they're number one for inside 50s in the competition. So you spoke about West Coast being dangerous. South, I think if they can get a tune-up right and get it going well, they can certainly push. But they're not playing great football.
0: I think they need Noah Strom, they need Trey Rusko in there.
1: Well, they need class because you're against the better sides, you need all your class out there.
2: I wouldn't be putting any eggs into the Rusko basket. Noah Strom, I think, will come back in.
0: No, I would definitely. He kicked the second most goals in the competition last season.
1: He's been poor this year.
0: Yeah. It doesn't matter. He's a structural target up there. Yeah. They don't have much without him.
1: Mm. He's more mobile than Graham, who's come in, and he's sort of finding his feet as well. They missed Otto too, who was really good the week before. They're best player, and then he's gone out with a shoulder.
2: Kyle Russell kicked 3 goals in the weekend. Normally a backman when he plays.
0: Yep, yeah, went forward, produced a spark, especially early when South went down by 4 goals in the game. Bartlett bobbed up and kicked a couple, but Russell went back down the other end and responded to it. So yeah, he was really good, one of the best.
2: Petrocelli hit the scoreboard as well for Subiaco. How'd you rate his performance?
0: Petrocelli, nah, he's going through the motions this year for mine.
2: Fair enough. Jacob Blight?
0: Yeah, solid, but below his knees needs to probably...
2: Okay. Right, you don't have a lot of nice things to say about Subiaco.
0: Oh, no.
2: They're not making the 5, clearly, Matt.
0: No, they can definitely make the 5. McGowan was good off of half-back, I thought. Made one little error late, but he was good for the most part. Really liked his game. Bartlett, like I said, bobbed up, kicked 3. He was a spark up forward. Schofield worked back into the game. Mayo had one of his down games, but, yeah, I thought South were the dominant team for most of the day. East Perth, good win over Perth. Big result there. I mean, 51 points in the end. You wouldn't have expected that coming in. 15-13, 103 to 8-4, 52. Tyler Lindbergh, Brett, one of the players that you really enjoy watching. Yes. 25 touches, kicked 2 goals. Graham and Schofield combined for 6, 3 each to their name. So it was a good win for the Royals. Scott Jones had a ripper of a game, 22 touches and 31 hitouts. Had to go up against a couple in Harding and Edwards. Your thoughts?
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4: Good afternoon, this is Michael Lynch. The federal opposition believes China would use nuclear-capable missiles in a regional conflict. Beijing just launched a ballistic projectile into the Pacific Ocean yesterday, claiming it was part of a routine training exercise and in accordance with international law. but the act has drawn condemnation from both Canberra and Washington. Australia's Shadow Defence Minister, James Patterson, says Beijing's missiles test is cause for concern.
5: Secondly, I think it's indication of China's intent. You don't practice firing a ballistic missile in the Pacific unless you think that at some point in the future you might need to do so for real in conflict.
4: Those people in New South Wales in rental accommodation are said to be feeling more empowered after the introduction of a suite of rental changes. No grounds evictions and illegal fees for background checks are now banned in the state. And Fair Trading Minister Analuk Shanthivong says a survey shows strong support for the changes among renters.
6: 85% are happy that they now have a fee-free way to pay their rent. 82% are also happy that they no longer have to pay for their background checks.
4: ACT police have seized cash and drugs during a traffic stop near the capital. This report from Sasha Foote.
7: Officers detected a car which they say was travelling at 165 kilometres an hour in the 110 zone along the Federal Highway. The 24-year-old male driver was pulled over and underwent a roadside breath test, which allegedly returned a positive result. Police say they found amounts of ketamine, cocaine and MDMA, as well as $24,000 in cash during a search of the vehicle. The driver has been charged with various offences and is due in court again later this month.
4: A cat has survived 4 hours trapped inside a clothes dryer, which was tumbling at high heat at the time. Minim jumped into the warm dryer after his Kensington owner left the door ajar. The cat survived but was critically dehydrated, and Susanna Talevsky from the Lord Smith Animal Hospital says the moggy required intravenous fluids, oxygen therapy and pain relief.
8: Some burns, obviously, but he actually got away with it relatively unscathed, and that's we don't usually see anything like that.
4: Nathan Fitzgerald is being remembered today as the most amazing teacher after his tragic death. This report from Eddie Summerfield.
9: Nathan Fitzgerald died in hospital last night. Epping Football Netball Club posting on social media, "Rest in peace and love, Fitzy." There's been an outpouring of support describing the 27-year-old as being the most amazing teacher and human. Fitzgerald underwent surgery on Saturday after 2 head knocks in quick succession before striking the cricket pitch in a match on Saturday afternoon. The pitch covered by a shock-absorbing pad over the top of a concrete slab. The City of Whittlesea says it'll support a safety review with WorkSafe investigating.
4: In other news, a recall alert has been issued for some bottles sold by a juice brand because of potential mould contamination. The Summer Snow Pink Lady Apple Juice and Granny Smith Apple Juice are sold online and in some stores. And insurers believe overhauling a levy to fund New South Wales emergency services could save households and businesses up to $460 million a year. This is Air News. In World Cup soccer, Spain has booked its place in the quarterfinals after scoring in the 91st minute to beat Portugal 1-0.
10: Ferran Torres, we might not need extra time. It's brilliantly finished by the versatile Mikel Merino. No wonder in emergencies you can stick the midfield man up top, because that's what he does.
4: That call on SBS and Spain's victory brings to an end Cristiano Ronaldo's World Cup career. Roosters veteran Daniel Tupou, returning from a calf injury for Saturday night's clash with the Eels, is getting ready to join the NRL's elite 300-game club. And teammate Billy Smith says the Chooks will be striving to make it a night to remember for the popular winger.
11: You can't say enough about Toops and what he means to this club. And if he gets there this weekend, I know that we'll celebrate appropriately and we'll get a win for him.
4: Former Collingwood coach Nathan Buckley says he's fronted up to Tasmania's coaching panel twice now as the AFL Devils ramp up their search for a coach. And Alex Diminar says he's gutted after his straight sets round of 16 loss to Italian Flavio Cobolli at Wimbledon. Australian Independent Radio News.
12: Sport FM traffic. Getting some delays with a crash reported in Hazelmere. It's Bushmead Road around Stirling Crescent. Slow both ways through there. Mitchell Freeway's looking good. No delays out of the city southbound towards Millpoint Road on Kwinana Freeway. That's slowing up northbound though around Anchortel Road through Rowley Road. 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
21: Your weather for your week here in Perth for your Tuesday, the 7th of July. Sunny right across the week here in Western Australia. Tomorrow, top of 22 degrees for your Wednesday. Thursday, top of 19. And Friday, sunny, top of 19. Right now, it is 21 degrees here for your Tuesday.
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Big additions of Sports Breakfast and Sports Connection earlier this morning as well. A reminder, if you missed any of those or any of our other chats and shows as well, sportfm.com.au is where you can catch up, or you can also do so via the Community Radio Plus app. Myself, Regan Spear is my name. I'll be with you in the chair until 2 o'clock today for the Tuesday Perspective before Sports Drive with Matt Grublich takes over. Perth Football League radio show from 5 o'clock, as well as the Hoop Hour from 6, so plenty still to look forward to right here on 91.3 Sport FM. So much sport to cover on the show today, and I would love for you to get involved. 94187700 is the number if you want to call up and have your say, or you can send a text to 0429 913 913. Would love to hear from you. Those lines always open right across the day here on Perth Sports Leader. Plenty to get to. My guest today is going to be Tom Hertz, basketball journalist and broadcaster. We're going to chat a bit of hoops because the Boomers played a few games over the weekend, yesterday against the Philippines and against Guam a little earlier on. Dominant victories, and it was great to see Bryce Cotton representing the green and gold, albeit at RAC Arena, where it all kicked off here for his Australian basketball career. And plenty of hoops to discuss, NBL off-season, NBA off-season, and a whole lot more. So Tom Hertz, basketball journalist and broadcaster, will join me at about 1:30. We'll chat through all that and a whole lot more. But of course, let's get you up to date with the latest in sport. And headlining once again is the World Cup. The round of 16 has begun, and we had some results from earlier on in the day today. Belgium dominant over the US. They can't reverse that decision. They can't get their president on the case. Belgium 4-1 over the US in dominant fashion, 15 shots to 6. The US with more of the possession, but yeah, Belgium all too strong in the end there, getting the win and advancing through. And yeah, it makes it a little bit better now that the US are out after all the discussion they have caused. And Spain, the other victory from earlier on this morning, defeating Portugal 1-0. It was a goal right at the end of the match, in the 90th minute plus one extra time for the Spaniards, 15 shots to 10, and they send Portugal out of the competition, and also Cristiano Ronaldo in terms of his future in World Cups as well. So those are the two games from earlier on today. Games coming up, Argentina and Egypt, as well as Switzerland and Colombia. But we have some matches in the quarterfinals are confirmed. It's going to be France and Morocco. That's going to take place on Friday. Spain and then Belgium. That's going to be a heavyweight matchup, that, on Saturday. Norway and England, and then it will be the winner of Switzerland and Colombia, as well as Argentina and Egypt. So those two winners will take place in the quarterfinals starting at the end of the week this week. And then we move on to the semis, and then it's the final. So the World Cup, it's been just rummaging on in the background. I think we've all very much so taken at least notice of it, trying to keep up to date. But now that it's near the end, it almost feels that it's gone very quickly. Don't want it to end. It's great seeing a tournament like this being played. If only our Socceroos were still in contention, but unfortunately not. But the World Cup continues on, as well as Wimbledon as well. So the big headline out of that, of course, is Alex De Minaur, the Demon, falling in straight sets to the Italian Flavio Cobelli. So that was a really disappointing outing from him. I think it's been pretty well discussed now that we had very high hopes for Alex De Minaur in this Wimbledon tournament, but he just can't seem to take that next level when it is all up for grabs for him to go
far and far.

0: and be there right at the very end of the tournament. But unfortunately, another disappointing outing for the Demon there. Are some Aussies to look forward to, though. We will get into those. Other winners from the men's singles, though, are Ferry, Sinner and Fritz with play suspended. So that will continue tonight between Zverev and Lekker as well. So the matchups will be Sinner and Struff, as well as Djokovic and Aliassime tonight in the men's. In the women's, it will be Pegula and Goff versus Osaka and Machova in the women's. So some pretty quality tennis players taking the center court tonight. So we'll be on high alert with that over at Wimbledon. In terms of the Aussies, Storm Hunter and her partner, Katie McNally, in the women's doubles round of 16. That's also tonight. And she's also got a mixed doubles semi with Mark Polmans as well. So I'm not sure how that's going to work out. Maybe that match may be delayed a little bit more tonight. So, yeah, big night tonight for Storm Hunter. Hopefully can make it two from two from her. Aussie Ellen Perez as well and her partner Demi Shores through to the quarterfinal via walkover, and Tanasi Kokkinakis as well through to the men's double quarterfinal with his partner tonight as well. So always plenty to keep up to date with at Wimbledon. AFL, as we know, is certainly causing headlines at the moment. We're going to discuss a bit of the umpiring and what's to make of that there with the suspensions as well. It was great to hear Dean Margetts, of course, ex-AFL umpire, on Sports Breakfast this morning. Make sure if you missed that chat, you can go find it on our website, Community Radio Plus app, and also wherever you get your podcasts as well. Jacob Wayne, lengthy discussion with Dean about how the umpiring is going at the moment. I guess the fallout of the incidents, mainly from the Gold Coast Suns Collingwood game, the melee, and the umpiring fraternity not very happy that no one got weeks suspension for the touching or the pushing of an umpire. And, yeah, it's really been AFL versus the umpires, which I don't know if I really like to see. I think we do get caught into bagging the umpires quite a lot. And usually the AFL does a pretty good job at supporting them. I think at least lately they've been good at admitting when a mistake's been made. But I think now that what's been coming out is that the umpires don't even feel supported by the AFL, which you don't really want. And that is only going to decrease the amount of people we want to see get into umpiring as well. It's going to also decrease the trust between the relationship in the AFL and the umpires. It's probably ultimately going to lower umpire confidence as well. So I think wherever the umpires are at, that relationship they need with the AFL has to be strong no matter what. And like I said, I think the AFL usually do a pretty good job at backing them in, but it seems as though, especially after the incidents in the Collingwood Gold Coast game, that there's a bit of angst amongst both groups there. So, yeah, it's going to be really interesting to see how it all plays out. Six players as well are going to challenge those sanctions at the tribunal from last week in the AFL. A total of 45 charges in total in a very wild round 17 with all the other sanctions being accepted. John Newcomb's going to challenge his striking fine. Will Lewis is going to charge a staging fine, and Jordan Croft as well as Dane Rampey are going to charge a engaging in a melee slash wrestle fine as well. Matt Kennedy is going to challenge his suspension. He was offered a ban for his hit on Friday night against Sydney, so he's going to challenge that, but we know Yeah, Ben Long as well is going to challenge his two-match ban that he was offered for rough conduct with the Pies, Braden Maynard, which, of course, resulted in the Wild all-in brawl, where we did get to see that umpire contact be made. So why don't we have a quick listen into what the agenda setters discussed last night in terms of the umpire contact we saw in round 17.
1: Braden Maynard charged in, made contact with an umpire. He got a $5,000 fine under the misconduct provision, which is essentially a catch-all for everything outside the matrix. Now, Took Miller received a fine as well. I want to be really clear about this. This is the latest in a long line of disputes between the umpires and the AFL. Now, the umpires I've spoken to, and I've spoken to multiple in the last 24 hours, can't believe that the AFL hasn't suspended Maynard. But on the other hand, they also aren't surprised given the lack of support they felt from the AFL in the past. Now, I've spoken to the AFL Umpires Association boss Rob Kerr this evening, who's echoed a similar statement. He said to the agenda setters, "We've been discussing and debating player contact with umps over the last two seasons. It was in January, that's 6 months ago, when we were told of the revisions to MRO guidelines that we expressed the view that they were deficient for heavy contact or avoidable contact." So let me just break it down for you, Hutchie. The key here is that the umpires told the AFL in January that this would be an issue. The AFL didn't listen, and now it's an issue, and they're not happy.
2: What do you think, Caro and Kane? Do you think that a fine is appropriate here, or do you think it should have been worse?
3: I think that there should have been suspensions, and I think the way Greg Swan has run the footy operation at the AFL is if he thinks he needs to be pragmatic and go against the guidelines, then he does so. I mean, he doesn't send please explains. He rings up coaches and he rings up clubs and debates things with them. If he felt that there was sufficient reason to suspend both Maynard and Miller, and I reckon there was, then he would have done so.
2: Neither of them were intending to.
4: No.
3: He upgraded the charge from a $1,500 fine to a $5,000 fine with misconduct. I think I think the AFL's in denial about how the umpires are unhappy at the moment. I don't think they rate it as seriously as they should be rating it. The AFL is saying, so after 17 rounds last year, I think there were 63 fines. This year, there are only 46 fines. So they're saying that's a good thing, although it's still too many for player contact with umpires. I don't think the AFL realise just how upset and unsupported the umpires feel.
0: Yeah, that was a discussion on agenda setters last night in terms of the umpire contact, and I'm sure that's going to be a very well thought out discussion throughout the rest of the week as well. So I'm sure discuss that more on Sports Drive coming up with Matt Grublich from 2 o'clock this afternoon. So looking forward to that. Hayden Young, he's escaped a serious groin injury. Remains a test for this week, probably more unlikely than likely to suit up for the Dockers in their Thursday night matchup against the Swans, but nonetheless has escaped a serious injury there for Hayden Young. The Swans get a boost, though. Tom Papley is set to play after missing the last five games with a calf injury, so that's a big in there for the Swans. And, well, for the Hawks as well, wasn't that just an intriguing game at UTAS Stadium Saturday morning? The D's up by 96 points at one stage, I think it was, before the Hawks clawed it back to, I think it was about 25 at some stage, and the final margin was in the 30s. But, yeah, what a weird game that one was. But we know the Hawks, they were missing some significant names. Nick Watson, Jarman Impey, and Carl Amon, to name a few there, all set to return for the Hawks, albeit they get through training this week. But Josh Battle will miss a second week after getting his appendix removed. So that's a bit of news out of the AFL there. And then finally, the NRL. Of course, Origin tomorrow night. All the team news as it breaks here on Sport FM. We'll make sure to get that to you as soon as possible. But what we do know is that, the NRL, they have a new broadcast deal. And the chairman of the Australian Rugby League Commission, Peter Volandis, he spoke on the deal a little earlier today. A 7-year, $5.3 billion agreement, the largest broadcast and media partnership in Australian sporting history. So let's take a listen into a quick snippet of Peter Volandis as he spoke on the deal earlier today.
4: We're about to announce the highest ever media broadcast deal in Australian sports history. Starting from 2027, for a seven-year period, we'll be getting $5.3 billion in media rights. Most of that is cash. 95% is cash. 5% is contra. This compares to the previous deal where the contra was 10%. So we have got a 90% uplift in cash. This hasn't been an accident. This has been achieved by some very hard work. In the past 5 years, we have changed the game, effectively doubling the audience. And I give credit to everyone in the game for that, the players, the clubs and all the volunteers. Everyone that's involved in the game has been able to give their part in doubling our audience. So that was our strategy. Before we went to market, we needed to have something to sell. And we are now the most viewed program in Australia and in the Pacific. Don't listen to what other people tell you, especially some down south. We are the number one viewed sport in Australia. The deal reflects the structural change in how consumers watch the game, on how they consume the game. You know, traditionally it's been you watch TV on free-to-air, etc., but now people watch it on many devices, so the streamers are becoming more and more relevant in the marketplace. And this agreement is certainly futuristic because it takes into account the structural change in TV. The deal future-proofs the game for everybody. It future-proofs it for the next 20 to 50 years because this will enable us to buy assets and continue to grow the game. But more importantly, it gives us the platform to not only to grow the game here in Australia, but globally. Our ambition is to grow the game globally. And with these additional funds, we'll be able to achieve that in all parts of the world. And part of the deal has been that with DAZN, we've done a deal where there's 400 million subscribers to DAZN that rugby league will be marketed to. So that's a very important element for us, is that this isn't just about growing it in Australia. This is about growing it in all markets around the world. The $5.3 billion over the 7 years does not include that potential growth in the international market. We believe that the $5.3 will increase substantially once we start our global ambitions.
0: Yeah, that was the Australian Rugby League Commission Chairman Peter Vallandis a little earlier. Today, in regards to the NRL's new broadcast deal, $5.3 billion agreement, the largest broadcast and media partnership in Australian sporting history. The deal continues the existing partnership between Foxtel 9, Sky NZ, and expands access to matches for fans in Australia, New Zealand, and around the world. And, a few comments in there. I don't think Australian rules football people on that commission would be too happy with, and I think we will expect as footy fans a headline or two in a rebuttal to this media deal by the NRL. So I'm looking forward to seeing what the AFL comes up with in terms of trying to one up this one, but I think that's going to be pretty hard to beat. So plenty to get to in the sporting world. Like I said, you can have your say on the show anytime. 94187700 if you want to ring, or 0429 913 913 if you want to text in. It's time to get to our first break here on the Tuesday Perspective. Not to worry, still plenty to come on the other side. Basketball journalist and broadcaster Tom Hertz will join me. We'll chat all things hoops.
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0: 34 minutes past one here in Perth. Glad to have your company right here on Perth Sports Leader 91.3. Sport FM, Regan Spear is my name, and I'll be in the chair with you for the next 25 minutes or so for the Tuesday perspective. Not to worry, Sports Drive with Matt Grublich not too far away. He'll be here from 2 p.m. today. Perth Football League radio show from 5, as well as the Hoop Hour from 6 o'clock. So plenty to look forward to. And like I said, you can get involved anytime. 0429 913 913 is the number to text in, or you can give us a ring on 9418 7700. I would love to hear from you. It is time to get to our guest on the show today. Tom Hertz, basketball journalist and broadcaster. I spoke with him a little earlier on today. We discussed the Boomers, the NBL off-season, the NBA off-season as well. There's always plenty of hoops to chat about. So let's take a listen in to the conversation I had with Tom a little earlier today. Tom, to chat some basketball now on the show today. Always plenty of hoops to discuss from around the globe. And well, with me down the line to chat all about it this afternoon is basketball journalist and broadcaster Tom Hertz is with me. Tom, welcome to the show.
1: Thanks, Regan. Thanks for having me.
0: No, it's great to have you on today. And well, it was also great to see the Boomers back in action yesterday and over the weekend in comfortable wins too against first Guam and then the Philippines. What did you take from those two hitouts?
1: These games are important. They're a little odd sometimes in terms of the mismatch that the Boomers can have, and especially against Guam on Friday night. You know, the Boomers were never really challenged and had a very, very comfortable record-setting win in terms of the three-point shooting as well. But the thing that I liked was the different players that we got to see, and obviously the headline was the debut of Bryce Cotton in green and gold. A fantastic sight, a long time in the making. Really nice that he got to do it at RAC Arena, where he's so loved and appreciated as well. And he looked pretty good. He fit right in, if you ask me, Regan. So that was really nice. I also liked the way Tyrese Proctor stepped up. He's a young player developing, obviously just finished his rookie season in the NBA, has a lot of talent, and great to get some experience in these international games, because he's someone that will very much be in contention for selection for next year's World Cup and the 2028 LA Olympics as well.
0: Yeah, it's well put. It was good to see a lot of familiar faces and also some of the young talent being able to represent the Boomers and do well in these games too. So, yeah, I think great signs for what's to come for our Aussie side. And, of course, like you said there, Tom, Bryce Cotton being the headline. Has it sunk in yet that Bryce Cotton is representing Australia in the green and gold?
1: Has it sunk in? I think it has, just based on how he played in these two games. He looked right at home. He came off the bench, didn't mind. I loved that Adam Caporn joked before the first game that he wasn't going to play Bryce 38, 39 minutes like we're accustomed to seeing in the NBL. But this is a team game. Whenever you put on the green and gold for the Boomers, it's about the team first. And Bryce was very much about that. I mean, he played point guard at times. He played shooting guard at times. He hit big buckets when they needed it. And that was especially true last night when they were struggling to score at moments of that game against the Philippines. But he looked right at home meshing with some of these players that he hasn't really played a lot of basketball with. Most of those guys on there, he hasn't played before. He's probably played a little bit with Keanu Pinder and Dave Aquera with Perth. But aside from that, he wouldn't have played with most of those guys before, but a really nice fit. And that's just the level of talent that Cotton has. He doesn't need to be a primary scorer, but he can be that when it's needed, but also very comfortable playmaking. You saw him trying to get some of the younger guys involved as well, like young Alex Condon, the Perth product from Florida University, who was making his Boomers debut as well. Really nice connections there at times. And it just gives the Boomers another great option to consider when they look to construct that 12-man lineup for next year's World Cup, which is going to be a really tough challenge for Adam Caporn and the coaching staff, I have to say.
0: Bryce Cotton still, you know, producing career best numbers at age 33, and I can only imagine that's hopefully going to go up another level when he is representing the Boomers on a big stage. And like we said earlier, Tom, it was good to see some of the young talent coming through as well. And if we go a bit below that in the under 17s World Cup, the Crocs third place, yep, which was a pretty good effort getting beaten by the USA in their final matchup. But what did you make of their performances throughout the tournament? How do they stack up with the other talent worldwide?
1: They stacked up incredibly well, and to be honest, it was just unfortunately a luck of the draw they happened to face the US in the semi-finals, because they were probably capable of beating the other two teams if they faced one of them in a semi-final matchup, and that would have maybe got them into the gold medal game. But great to see them go on and win the bronze over the home side, Turkey, the other day. Luke Paul obviously getting all the headlines. He's signed with the Nexstars program. He's going to be with the Cairns Taipans this season. He made the All-Star 5 at that tournament, which is fantastic. And he does a bit of everything. He averaged 15 points, 7 assists and 6 rebounds for the tournament. Also over a steal and over a block per game. Shot the ball incredibly well. So he is absolutely an exciting talent to keep an eye on. Some other young names that did well, Yaya Basaran, the big man who led the team in rebounding. Antonio Brown as well, did a little bit of everything. There's a lot of talent coming through, and it's great to see these players tested on the international stage. The US obviously was on another level, the way they went undefeated throughout the tournament. They blew out nearly every team they faced. But it was a really nice moment for the Crocs to get reward for their effort, to get back on the podium. The first time since 2014 they've been back on the podium at one of these U17 Men's World Cups. So it's just exciting to see that next crop of talent coming through.
0: Yeah, it always is. Great signs, isn't it? And of course, no Aussie talent getting picked up in this year's NBA draft. But I think for the future, especially in years to come, we're in pretty good hands, and there's no real panic there in terms of the Aussie talent coming through and going all the way up to the top level. So, yeah, good to see the Crocs are performing well, and, some of our youngsters really emerging on the basketball scene. So why don't we move on to a bit of the NBL off-season, Tom? It was great to see Bryce Hamilton back in Tassie. I saw re-sign the other day, as well as a number of other stars re-signing for their respective clubs. And, of course, Joe Ingles a few weeks ago now being the big free agent pickup. What have you made of the off-season so far? Have you been enjoying it?
1: I always enjoy it. It's always nice to see who's going to move teams, who's going to come back from overseas, some of the youngsters coming up from college, some of the coaching moves as well that we've seen. So there's been a fair bit going on. There's still a lot to play out. A lot of rosters still haven't been built out completely. So we need to watch that space. The Illawarra Hawks, for example, one team that, you know, they've brought back the core of their lineup from last year, but they've haven't announced any imports yet. They've still got to fill out some of those players. But, you know, obviously the signing of Joe Ingles is huge for the league. It's huge for Melbourne United. They signed Sam Wartenberg as well. So he's going to join Melbourne United for the first time this season. And obviously, you know, some of the other big moves like Keanu Pinder back in the league, coming back from Japan, and Sunday Dech and Sean Bruce also joining him in Cairns. So they've gone a bit more of a veteran lineup where they usually have much of a younger lineup. Taron Armstrong coming back in the league, and we saw him with the Boomers over the weekend. He's going to be with the Jack Jumpers. Bull Kowal making the move to Adelaide. And young Blake Nielsen coming to join the Perth Wildcats, the son of the legend, son of Matt Nielsen, obviously, returning from college. So there's something to be excited about as he tries to mesh himself in with that great, strong core that Perth has retained from last season under John Riley as well.
0: Yeah, it's going to be an exciting season coming up, isn't it? I always do love the off-season. Something always presents itself, and, like you said, it's always interesting to see where the pieces in the puzzle do fit. It has been a little bit quiet over here in Perth, Tom, sort of waiting for that import point guard signing to happen. But like you said, sort of retaining that core is a good sign. And, you mentioned some of the coaching signings. Derek Alston Sr. as well, landing as an assistant coach at the Perth Wildcats. What do you think of this? It seems like a huge plus for the group.
1: I think that's exactly right, Regan. This is a man who has a lot of experience internationally. He played not only in the NBA, but in Europe. So he's seen basketball all over the world. He's been coaching primarily in the States in the G League. He has spent some time with the Houston Rockets as well. So he brings a different perspective to the game than what John Riley's had on his bench last season with his assistants. Maybe he can bring in some new schemes on both ends of the floor. help John really to make some adjustments and then best utilize the lineup and help them go maybe one step further than last season. But it's always good to have different views, different styles, different backgrounds on your bench, because that usually brings out the best in a team. So I like this move. We've seen success before with American coaches coming and being assistants. Obviously, Scott Roth started that way with the Perth Wildcats under Trevor Gleeson, and he's gone on to do obviously amazing things in this league. So a really nice move for the Wildcats and Danny Mills and John Riley.
2: Melbourne United also finalising their head coaching position. Jacob Chance returning to the club on a multi-year deal. What do you think of this? A great re-signing back for them.
1: I love it. I love it. I know Jacob a little bit from the last couple of years in Melbourne. Obviously, he paid his dues over the years as an assistant with Perth and Tasmania and then with Melbourne United, and obviously cut his teeth the last 12 months as a head coach in the G League with the San Antonio Spurs affiliate in Austin. Got his team to the playoffs, did a really good job. And this was not an easy one for them to get over the line. He originally said no. He was their top choice as soon as Dean Bickerman announced he was going to be leaving, and Chance originally said no. They looked at a few other options and they circled back to him. They had some conversations with the Spurs, and ultimately they came to an agreement on a four-year deal where he's also got responsibility for basketball operations or basketball decision-making, basically, which means he can build his own roster the way he sees fit. So a really great coup for Melbourne United. He's an exceptional young talent. I've personally been to a coaching clinic that he's delivered, and I just love listening to him explain things, the way he goes about it. He's a very bright young mind, and he'll do great things for the head coach in this league. So it's an exciting move for Melbourne United.
2: Yep, exciting times ahead, and looking forward to the NBL season well and truly kicking off now. Last couple from an Aussie front perspective here, Tom. Over to the NBA, the Summer League. That's kicked off. And, well, we've got a number of Aussie talent over there getting the opportunity, which is always fantastic to see. Do you have a few names that we can keep tabs on over there?
1: Yesterday I actually saw two Aussies going against each other. So young Harry Wessels out of St. Mary's is suiting up for the San Antonio Spurs, and he was actually going against Lachlan Olbrick, the former Illawarra Hawk, who was obviously with the Chicago Bulls last season. He's playing for the Golden State Warriors. This is the pre-summer league, the California Classic, they call it. Mm-hmm. Obviously, the main Vegas summer league doesn't start until, I think it's this coming weekend, if I'm not mistaken. So there's a few extra games going on. And Olbrick looked fantastic. He led the team in scoring yesterday in that game for the Warriors. Obviously, the year under his belt as a two-way player with the Bulls, splitting time between their NBA team and their G League team, has really helped to develop his game. He understands the NBA game now. And young Harry Wessels had his moments in that one, but he's obviously just still coming to terms with the speed at that level. But there's plenty of others that are going to be in action in Vegas. Luke Travers will be with the Milwaukee Bucks. I know he's a fan favorite. Obviously, they're still in the West. Flynn Cameron, the Kiwi, who's with Adelaide 36ers, will be with Portland. Will Hickey's with the Lakers. Kwani Kwani, who was with the Illawarra Hawks a couple of years ago, is also going to be with the Milwaukee Bucks. As will Malik Lewis, obviously drafted by them with pick 60 in the recent NBA draft, and Jesse Edwards, who was a former Melbourne United import. So those four, along with Travers, will all be playing for the Milwaukee Bucks in the one team. So there's a team to keep an eye on if you're going to follow any of the teams. And some other players returning, like Rocco Zakarski, will suit up for the Timberwolves as well. So there's a number of Aussies in action. There's a few I haven't even mentioned yet, but a great chance for these guys to test themselves at a new level, continue to improve their games, and with any luck, maybe a couple of them will get some training camp invites or secure a contract or a two-way deal for the next NBA season.
2: Yep, let's hope so. Yeah, always good to keep track of our Aussies or former NBL players over there in the US. And, we wish them the best of luck as, the season over there kicks off. Speaking of NBA, Tom, have you been able to keep up with their off-season? It's been a quiet week or so, but, geez, that started off with a bang. Have you been able to keep up? Because they do it like no other. What are your thoughts so far?
1: Yeah, I mean, free agency is always a bit of a wild time, and it tends to come in waves. And the first kind of 24 hours, the big news was the Kawhi Leonard move to the Toronto Raptors. Not too many other signings. And then we had the big Jaylen Brown trade from Boston to Philadelphia. which sent shockwaves through the leagues. I don't think anyone was expecting him to be traded to such a close rival of the Celtics. And the return they got back has been questioned as to whether it was enough. That was an interesting move. Obviously, from an Aussie perspective, the pleasing one was Jock Landau getting a new contract with the Atlanta Hawks. It's great for him to have some stability back to the team that he was at last season. Got a nice payday too, $14 million for the coming season. So that was really good to see. Not too much other activity from an Aussie perspective at the moment, but certainly plenty to keep an eye on with your favourite team. And it will only continue to heat up. And obviously, the big one that everyone's keeping an eye on is where will LeBron James choose to play? He's announced he's going to leave the Lakers. He hasn't picked a new team yet. Golden State Warriors are probably the hot rumour or the hot favourite right now, but there's a few other teams in play. So that's certainly one to keep an eye on.
2: Definitely is. It's almost like he has a fan base for himself, LeBron. So it's always good to follow along with one of the greatest, if not the greatest. And the NBA always tends to surprise. Last one from me, Tom, before I do let you go. Been very generous with your time today. Ben Simmons, potential professional basketball return. He announced that, I think, a week or so ago. I think we'd all love to see him back. But do you think it's actually a possibility of happening?
1: I don't know, to be honest, Regan. We've heard this before. We know there's been some issues with his health the last 2 years, and that back injury that was a lot worse than people realised at the time. It was quite debilitating to him. Look, if he's healthy and he's got the desire, he can still contribute. He was a phenomenal talent at his peak, one of the best defensive players going around the league for a couple of years there. Obviously an exceptional passer and ball handler too, and he's unique at that size at 6'9", 6'10". It depends what kind of role he'd be willing to take. We saw with the LA Clippers, his most recent stint, coming off the bench, plugging a few holes in different positions. And it looked a bit different to what we'd been used to seeing out of Ben Simmons. But if he's happy to come in and be a role player for a team, I could absolutely see it happening. Just because he does have that talent and that athleticism. But it's really going to depend on A, his willingness, and B, whether his body can hold up to the rigours of such a long NBA season. But it would be great to see. I mean, it's a shame that we never really got to see the best of him for a number of years. Mm. And we can only hope that if that's something he wants to pursue, then it all goes well for him.
2: Yep, tend to agree. 29 years of age now, so I think it's now or never for him to make the decision. And like you said, Tom, I think we're all in accounts for seeing him back out there and hopefully doing his best work on the court. Tom, it's been great chatting today. Thanks so much for your time on the show, and hopefully we can speak again very soon.
1: Sounds good. Thanks again, Regan.
0: Tom Hertz, there he goes, basketball journalist and broadcaster right here on The Tuesday Perspective this afternoon. Big thanks to Tom for joining me on the show today, and always good to be chatting some hoops. 8 minutes to 2 o'clock, I should say, here in Perth. So not too long before I hand over to Matty Grublich for Sports Drive this afternoon. Looking forward to another stack show. But until then, let's take our final break on The Tuesday Perspective this afternoon, and we'll wrap it all up on the other side.
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0: Yeah, final few minutes of the Tuesday Perspective. 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Sport FM, Matty Grublish with Sports Drive, not too far away. Perth Football League radio show after that from 5 o'clock, and then we've got the Hoop Hour from 6, so plenty to look forward to right here on Perth Sports Leader. And, of course, a big talking point to start the week this week has been the umpiring and the contradiction in the fines versus the sanctions that did not come about during the umpire contact in the Gold Coast Suns versus Collingwood game. And I see Craig McRae, he's spoken to the media a little earlier today. So why don't we take a listen into him ahead of their clash, firstly with North Melbourne, and we might get his take on the whole scenario as well. They play Friday night, so looking forward to that clash there. But this is the Collingwood Magpies head coach, Craig McRae, chatting the latest out of the club.
1: A big few days. How have you seen all the Maynard stuff with the umpiring play out?
2: We internally reward our spirit. There's definitely a coming together and an energy when we rally together. We love our inspirational leaders in Nick and Bruzzy in particular. It matters. You know, we want to stand up for something or stand for something. So that's something we've reviewed, and we'll continue to, you know, water what we want to grow. And then the other part of it is that obviously we don't condone violence and things, but we do. You know, there's a protection of the umpires that we want to abide by. We all want to live that. If that's what you're asking.
3: Do you have any particular measures that you look at to try and balance that aggressiveness on the field with overstepping the mark?
2: Yeah, no, we've got, up until now, I think one of the least amount of fines as a club, so we play within the rules. The rules are there for a reason. You got to tread carefully on the rules at times and challenge. You know, if someone's coming for one of our players off the ball, come on, you got to stand up for yourself. We want to make sure we're that club. Not leave a guy out on an island if, you know, he's getting heavily tagged. You know, we're going to support those parts of it. But we often say, hey, you know, one of them, there's two of us, but within the rules, because we don't want to give away free kicks and goals. This game's too tight. If we give away a goal from any of those situations, we don't win that game. So there's definitely a balance.
3: How concerned were you when you saw the footage afterwards of the contact with the umpire?
2: I thought it was incidental as it was graded. I could see how you could make a case for wanting to make a stand for protecting the umpires. We want to make sure that's the case too. I know they've changed the rules in the positioning in recent weeks around contact, and there's been a mandate from clubs to make sure we look after them. We want to play a part in that. You know, that's significant in making sure this game operates well. So we want to play a part within that, but I do think it was incidental.
3: So that might leave a little bit of a mark in terms of there'd be a rivalry now between the Suns and the Pies.
2: I hope so. I think it's great for the game. I think anyone watching that game would have been excited. Like, seeing our players walk in at half-time with a real look in their eye and an energy, as a coach, you go, oh, come on, how do we get that? Now, sometimes you have to manufacture it. You want your players to be dialed in and hungry. That's what we want in our four walls. Now, within the rules, but we don't always want to run around having, you know, $16,000 worth of fines every week. That doesn't make sense either. You know, you're not playing the game within the rules. So anywhere we can get a fine line of being on the edge, and we're going to hunt the opposition, and again, we'll try to do it this week. Again, within the rules.
4: Did that Malay overstep the mark on Saturday?
2: In what regard?
4: Oh, just as far as, I guess, violence goes. It's not something that we want to see. It's something my wife said when we were watching it on Sunday morning with the kids. She said, this probably is a bit too much.
2: Yeah, well, she better not watch the 1980s and 90s, because that was a different level, wasn't it? Like, so I can see a case for it. Like, my little girl's playing under 10s, you know? You know, we want to set a good standard, but there's also a level of, you know, do you want to see someone hit off the ball? You know, if you're in under 10s and someone gets hit off the ball, what are you doing as a parent? So there's a level of like, hey, come on, that's not, we're not going to accept that, are we? I take the question, though, for what it is. We want to set a great example for our young boys and girls playing the game, and people watching at home want to feel like, hey, I want to go to the footy and be safe. But also there's an energy of competitive sport that we all go to watch too, yeah?
4: You talk about the look in the eye that the players had at halftime. If you look across, you know, maybe the last 10 years, no Collingwood players inspired that more than Braden Maynard has on many occasions. How do you look to balance the leadership of the club, I suppose, over the last bit of the season? It's not to say that, you know, Nick doesn't do the same thing, but it feels like he's a bit of a spiritual leader. Has he been the captain moving forward?
2: It's a great balance both of them have. Like the will to win, you see Nick's reaction after the siren, and then you see Braden saying, come on, boys, we're going to go get this. It's a great dynamic, I feel. Obviously, with Darcy out for the rest of the year, they've been sharing it when they've both been playing. When Braden was out, Nick was inspirational in his own right, and it's not a bad duo at the moment.
4: Is this the best year?
0: Yeah, we'll stop it there. That was Craig McRae, Collingwood Magpies head coach, speaking a little earlier today in terms of the melee that was had between them and the Gold Coast Suns. And, yeah, pretty well spoken there, Mike, by Craig McRae. He's a pretty good operator, isn't he? He doesn't really say anything too out of line. And, yeah, pretty well summed up there from him as, yes, I guess we'll have the fallout of that right throughout the week. And a reminder as well, Sports Breakfast, Dean Marquette's on earlier this morning. If you missed that, I would highly recommend that interview, sportfm.com.au, the Community Radio Plus app, also wherever you get your podcasts, whether that's Spotify and Apple, you can tune into that. But that is enough from me this afternoon. That wraps up the Tuesday perspective. Thanks to everyone who tuned in today, covering whatever is topical in the sporting world. And boy, there is a heap to talk about. So make sure to keep continuing the conversation and keep staying tuned to Sports Drive with Matt Grublich, which is not too far away. He'll take over from after the 2 o'clock news. He'll drive you home until 5 o'clock today before the Perth Football League radio show takes over, and then the Hoop Hour after that from 6 o'clock. 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
6: Good afternoon. This is Michael Lynch. The NRL has inked the biggest deal in Australian sporting history. More on that shortly. The Solomon Islands says friendly nations don't test launch missiles in each other's regions. There's great concern today that China has fired a nuclear-capable projectile into the Pacific Ocean yesterday, claiming the action was part of a routine training exercise and was carried out in accordance with international law. Solomon Islands Prime Minister Matthew Wale, who's been meeting today with Anthony Albanese, says the Pacific is not the place for military activities.
7: China is a good friend of Solomon Islands, but this is not something a friend does. This is not good. We don't want to see any more countries, China, America, anybody. We don't want anybody testing the ICBMs in the Pacific Islands region. That's the bottom line. Be our friend, but don't threaten us.
6: The federal government, meanwhile, maintains China's missile test launch is destabilizing for the region, while the United States says it's also concerned by China's rapid nuclear weapons buildup. Washington says yesterday's launch undermines global efforts to prevent nuclear proliferation and is urging China to participate in meaningful arms control. Australia's share market could get a major boost from falling housing prices. That prediction comes out of research which real estate gurus say show that local stocks usually rise during property downturns as investors search for better returns. Financial Director Tom Hawley says budget changes are forcing people to rethink where they put their savings.
8: Because there's uncertainty now in the property market, people are unsure about if property is going to be a good investment over the next couple of years with all the recent budget changes. And so where do you put your savings? Where do you invest? So I think that then drives a rotation potentially into the share market.
6: Noisy neighbours are getting under the skins of Queenslanders more than anyone else, according to a new survey. Social researcher Ashley Feld says more than 20% of people surveyed thought it was quite okay to start up the motor mower before 7 in the morning.
9: At the same time, Queenslanders agree that 8 p.m. is a weekday cutoff time for acceptable noise. They do tend to want to, I guess, get those sleeping hours in so that they can make the most of the beautiful weather in Queensland, looking for an early night, probably because they do wake up so early.
6: Locals in the West Australian seat of Secret Harbour will be forced to go back to the polls very soon after Senior Labor Minister Paul Papalia resigned. Papalia revealed yesterday that following the diagnosis of a serious illness to a close family member, this week will be his last in the WA Parliament. With the recent rise in One Nation's popularity and a Liberal Party desperate to try to close the gap on Labor, the by-election will be a key temperature check for WA politics. Opposition leader Basil Zempelis says wresting the seat away from the ALP will be no walk in the park.
10: I don't go in with any major expectations. We know it is a Labor stronghold. It has been a Labor stronghold for a long time. It will be difficult for the Liberal Party to win that seat. But once all of the things that need to happen to confirm a candidate for the Liberals happen, then will we give it our best shot? Absolutely.
6: This is Air News. Well, the biggest sporting news this hour is that the NRL has signed off on the richest media deal in Australian sports history. Nine and Foxtel will pay $5.3 billion over 7 years from 2028. ARL Commission boss Peter Vallandis says the huge windfall will go towards globalising rugby league.
11: Who's to say that there's not in 2050 that there's not a team in the NRL from Europe? That's the aim. Why isn't there one from America with changes in transport, changes in technology? The world's our oyster.
6: In the AFL, the Gold Coast will tonight challenge Ben Long's two-game ban for his off-the-ball hit on Braden Maynard. The Pies hard man trained strongly today, and Collingwood coach Craig McRae says he's very proud of the way his players are defending their teammate.
12: Yeah, if someone's coming for one of our players off the ball, hey, come on, you've got to stand up for yourself. We want to make sure we're that club. Not leave a guy out on an island if he's getting heavily tagged. We're going to support those parts of it.
6: In FIFA World Cup action, Spain has defeated Portugal, which has also ended the World Cup career of Cristiano Ronaldo. And not even Donald Trump's call to FIFA boss Gianni Infantino could save the USA from defeat, the co-host going down to Belgium 4-1. And at Wimbledon, Alex de Minaur says he's gutted after his straight sets round of 16 loss to Italian Flavio Caboli. Australian Independent Radio News.
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14: Good afternoon. Some minor delays with a crash report at Wanneroo Road at Colleton Crescent in Balga. Mitchell Freeway is looking okay, as is Kwinana Freeway southbound towards Jandakot. You'll be slowing up northbound now around Anchortel Road through Rolly Road. Doing fine on Tonkin Highway getting past the airport. Roe Highway is heavy northbound at Tonkin Highway. 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
21: 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Do like a mini pre-season, if you like, to get ready for the last few games of the season and the finals.
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0: Yeah, the forecast for the rest of your Wednesday, the 7th of July, top today of 21 degrees. Nice and sunny outside, no chance of rain to come. We'll get to a minimum of 8 overnight, top of 21 tomorrow, and sunny.
1: before some showers on Thursday and Friday, and then it should start to clear up over the weekend. It is currently 21 degrees.
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1: 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Oh, geez, there's so much going on at the moment. So no better place to be than here on Perth Sports Leader. And don't forget, you can join the conversation on Sports Drive today. We'd love to get the word from the listeners out there. Let us know your thoughts and opinions on everything going on in sport, any questions you may have, any statements you'd like to make. Now's your chance to call up 9418 7700, the number to ring, or you can text through to 0429 913 913. But not only that, we've got some great guests lined up for you this afternoon. James Renton will join us in a little bit to talk the FIFA World Cup. Plenty of big results today to discuss, some games to preview coming up overnight. So James will be across all of that. We'll catch up with the Claremont Colts head coach, Mark Cossum. He is set to join the show ahead of the WA Under-18s clash tomorrow. A few Claremont players that are starring for Western Australia, and some that may very well get drafted towards the end of the year. And it is a top-of-the-table clash in the Colts this coming weekend between Claremont and South Fremantle. So we'll ask Mark all about that game coming up as well. We'll continue the footy chat with Gary Buchanara, four-time Hawthorn Premiership player. He is set to join us to chat a bit about footy, his life, what's going on. So stay tuned for Gary following the 3 o'clock news. Gary Buchanara, one of the all-time greats of WA footy. Ben Cotton from Fox Footy is going to join us. He's got all of the latest trade rumours and news, and just all of the latest news in general when it comes to the AFL. So he's going to join us at around about 3:30 today. We'll talk some rugby. We'll talk the Wallabies with Mick Collis. We'll chat the Tour de France with Mike Tomalaris as well. So settle in, stay tuned all the way through until 5 o'clock before the PFL radio show does take over from 5, and the Hoop Hour coming up from 6. Now it's time to introduce my producer, doing a great job with the perspective from earlier on today. And right now he joins me here in the studio. Regan Spear is with me. Hello, Regan.
22: Hello, Maddie. Good to be here.
1: Great to have your company, as always. Now, I think did I go Wednesday? Did I say when it's Wednesday the 7th of July, just before?
22: I still, you weren't even listening. No, I was listening. I just...

0: Oh, it's brilliant to watch. Love every minute of it. And I think Australia, Australian football, the government needs to capitalise on the World Cup in particular with more funding to get better facilities, to help develop young talent coming through the pathways. Because at the moment, when you look at us in the World Cup, yeah, making the round of 32 is great. Making the knockout stage is great. But we've been a bit stagnant for the last 20 years, haven't we? And I think it always gets brought up, but I don't know if we really follow through as a sporting nation, as a football nation, when it comes to the development of the round ball game here in Australia. We kind of we get back into our ways once the World Cup is over and that cycle has finished up. So I think Australia really, at this stage, need to take some opportunities to capitalise on just how popular the World Cup is and just how many eyeballs are on this product. Because we're getting left behind, really, when you look at it. I mean, Japan, to take them as an example, they are far more developed as a nation in football than what we are. You know, we've sort of been left behind a little bit.
1: Yeah, no, I 100% agree. And I think the action that needs to be taken is, you know, like right now, like they can't keep leaving it because otherwise, you know, people are going to lose interest. I think that now that everyone's hearts are in this World Cup, they've got to do it. They've got to do it now.
0: And I think, you know, Australian rules is in a little bit of danger at the moment with the head knocks and the concussion stuff, the CTE stuff that is coming out. And we spoke about this on Before the Footy on Saturday morning. For those who want to go back and have a listen at the website, you can find it there. But I think parents are going to be more hesitant than ever in putting their kids in Australian rules when head knocks are so prevalent, concussion so prevalent, CTE is, you know, we're seeing the findings now, 33 players have been diagnosed with CTE when they were able to donate their brain to science. It's cause for concern, and I don't know what the AFL are going to do about it. Do they continue just to go down the road of changing all of the rules to make it a safer game, suspending players when they do, you know, knock out an opponent? Or is there going to be more to it than that? I don't know. I think that's where soccer might need to look at that and go, oh, we should capitalise right this second and get the youngsters coming through and make it a family-friendly, you know, sport to be involved in.
1: Yeah, it's an interesting point, and I do agree. And, yeah, again, I'll double down and go right now is the perfect time to maximise it all. I think even with, you know, the Pies Gold Coast melee as well, and now it's coming back to, you know, parents and kids watching the melee. We sort of say that, oh, you know, we haven't seen a big, I guess, melee in a while. It was good to see that bit of aggression back in footy, but then again, it goes all the way down, and it's like, oh, do I want my kids to be involved in that?
0: Yeah. So those are the questions I'm sure the parents are asking right now. If you're a parent out there, let us know any concerns you have. Obviously, we saw the devastating news with young Nathan Fitzgerald, I think was the young man's name. Cricket pitch on the field too, which are just... I remember when any time I would play on a footy field where there was a cricket pitch, you'd do as much as you can to just avoid it. It's an awful... I mean, they've got to fix that, don't they? Grounds around Australia. When it's footy season, cricket pitch off, see you later. All grass. Yep. And then, you know, summer comes around, all right, let's chuck the cricket pitch back on.
1: Yeah, it's unfortunate that it's the talked about topic now when it's all too late, when it should have been years and years and years ago. And I do agree. I think it's a pretty, you know, well-known thing that, you know, within the players and the coaches and the umpires, everyone who's playing and involved in the AFL footy match on the day at whatever level, usually local footy, it's, you know, watch out for the cricket pitch. If we're near there, if we're in the vicinity, we'll ball it up at, you know, a couple metres from that. So it can be in avoidance. But, you know, at the end of the day, when the game's moving so fast, it just shouldn't even be there to begin with.
0: Yeah, some issues at the moment in the sporting world, but I guess we've started the show with a bit of doom and gloom. Let's talk about the positives. We'll stick with the World Cup for a second. Is there a better sporting event to attend in the world than the World Cup? I mean, for atmosphere, fanfare, country pride on the line, incredible athletes, incredible competition, the heritage, the history behind it. There wouldn't be too many more bucket list sporting events in the world, would there?
1: No, certainly not. I was just looking up the...

0: the capacity of AT&T Stadium there as well. You know, up to over, you know, 100,000 people going to be there, and every single seat is packed full. It is real bucket list sort of stuff, isn't it? It doesn't matter if you're going there as a neutral or you know, supporting your country, which is even better. But it's just something else, and I think that's just what I guess the other countries do really well as well. The atmosphere there is just unmatched for a tournament where it should be as well. So yeah, bucket list sort of stuff.
1: Well, let us know what the best sporting event that you have ever attended is, or what is your number one bucket list sporting event out there on the show today. You can call up 9418 7700, the number to ring, or you can text through to 0429 913 913. Olympic Games would be up there, Super Bowl. I'd love to just go and watch a baseball game, to be honest. I mean, we're getting a couple of events right now. Wimbledon is one I'd love to go to. The Tour de France is another one. That'd be a great event to go and watch.
0: NBA Finals.
1: Yeah. AFL Grand Final. Yeah, the Ashes, obviously, staying closer to home, but they're massive events, right? Have you been to an AFL Grand Final?
0: Yeah, I've been to it. Yeah, I went 2013.
1: Are you going to go this year if the Dockers make it?
0: I bloody hope so. Yeah.
1: Okay.
0: Yep.
1: All right. So who are you calling anyone, or are you just luck of the draw, or what are you doing?
0: Well, lucky enough,
1: here at Sport FM, we've got some, you know, we've got some contacts, don't we?
0: We've got contacts. We've always got contacts. We're very lucky enough to have contacts. I think the flights is the biggest thing that I would have to organise.
1: It's a joke. Yeah. It's a joke. The way they raise the prices for tickets and for plane rides over, plane fares.
0: It was the same for Gather Round as well. As soon as that got announced, bang, everything skyrocketing.
1: Yeah. It is a joke. They're crooks, but anyway. Yeah, so Docker's going to make it after they lost their first game since round one.
0: Well, great test coming up. Short turnaround too. Was it 5-day break? And then Swans on Thursday night. They're coming off a win. So I think they've still got to be favourites up there with Brisbane, you would think.
1: Yeah, I'm not jumping off of them at all. No, this is just a minor blip, I would have thought. It's one of those losses that I don't think it's a loss they needed to have. I just think it's a loss that was probably bound to happen. It's hard to win 14 straight, let alone 15 straight in the AFL. And the Dockers have done a marvellous job to this point in the season. They were still pretty competitive, weren't they? Hayden Young's a concern, I guess, with that groin. How do they manage him moving forward? Do they try and play him off of half back a little bit more, since they do have a fair bit of midfield depth, the Freo Dockers, and maybe they can afford to just have him sit off the back and maybe play a bit more of an uncontested game? I don't know. But, that's going to be a watch moving forward. But, yeah, the Fremantle Dockers, they haven't done much wrong. I think this is a good game now. Thursday night, quick turnaround, a chance to redeem themselves. It's a chance to respond. And against a quality side in the Sydney Swans. If they lose this game, I wouldn't say cause for concern either, but I would then just go, oh, let's make sure we get back on track here, boys.
0: Yeah, no, I 100% agree. It was, as much as the Dockers kept winning, I guess the more noise there was about the Dockers have to drop one. They need to drop one before the end of the season. You know, there's still quite a bit of the season left to go. It's round 18 at the moment, 24 rounds of footy. So there's still a while left. And, like you said, Matty, I think they wouldn't mind losing to the Giants in Canberra. They're not going to play again for the rest of the season. And we've seen the Giants, one of those teams on their very day, although, be it, they had a few out, they can be the best. So I don't think that'll be too worried.
1: JL on 360, did you catch him last night?
0: Yes, I did.
1: Well, let's have a listen into what he had to say here.
2: AL, your name has been thrown up recently in a few of the coaching discussions, given the current vacancies around the league. Are you still happy with your ongoing staff employment agreement, or would you maybe like a fixed, lucrative contract?
3: Not sure I saw that on the rundown, Kath.
2: just play straight back then if you want.
3: I'm really happy with my agreement with the club. Yeah, I think it suits both parties. I'm not in the market to leave Fremantle because I wouldn't want to, but also my contract would not allow me to do that either. So, very happy with the way it's structured up, and I see benefits for both sides, so I wouldn't change it.
2: What if Simon Garlick walks in tomorrow and offers you a 4-year deal at the end of this season? Would you be tempted?
3: No, I wouldn't. No, no. I am really comfortable with the way my contract's structured. I know everyone looks at it a little bit differently because they don't know the details of it, and I don't want to tell any the football world details of my contract, and neither does the club. So it's between me and the club, and both parties are really happy with the way it's structured.
1: Yeah, Justin Long. Yeah, a lot of people are trying to read between the lines there and look further into that, but I just think that's. I don't see JL going anywhere. We don't know. He's right. We don't know the details of the contract. So it could be the best contract in the world for all we know.
0: Mm.
1: And I don't see him going anywhere. He doesn't live in hypotheticals either. So I know a lot of people are maybe reading a little bit more into that than what they should be, to be honest.
0: Yeah, yeah. No, I completely agree. I think probably a lot of the contracts we see have some of those little intricacies that we may not know about. But yeah, I think at least, you know, your clubs like your Carlton, your Tassie and Essendon, like, I understand at the point you may as well ask the question to everyone if it is a possibility. But there is no doubt that Justin Longmuir will be leaving Fremantle anytime soon. No chance.
1: All right. Well, let's head to our first break here on the show this afternoon. And coming up next, my first guest will join me. James Renton's going to stop by to chat the FIFA World Cup. Jeez, it's been thrilling so far. And we are going to dissect everything that has happened, preview what's to come, and we'll get some predictions as well. We'll talk some Australian football. We'll talk Ange Postecoglou's new gig. And a whole lot more. We'll see if there's any updates at the Perth Glory. So stick around for that. Mark Cossum to join the show. Claremont Colts head coach as well. He's going to join me a bit later on in the hour. So stick with us for that as well here on Sports Driver. Only just getting started. You can have your say. You can call up. You can send in a message. So we'd love to hear from you on the program. All thanks to Freight Mart. Regan, thanks to you.
0: Thanks, buddy.
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1: Welcome back to the show. Matt Grubelich driving you home through until 5 o'clock today. Hey, let's talk the FIFA World Cup. We've seen some great matches so far. Couple of round of 16 clashes still to come overnight. Argentina, Egypt at midnight. Switzerland and Colombia at 4 a.m. tomorrow morning. Two games today, Spain defeating Portugal 1-0 late in the piece, and Belgium a thumping over the US 4-1. Joining me down the line right now to chat all about it is football expert with the Far Post Perth, James Renton, is with us. Hello, James. Welcome back to the show.
12: Good afternoon, Matt. Thank you for having me on.
1: Thanks for taking the time. Belgium, let's start there. Massive win over Team USA 4-1. I don't know if Donald Trump's going to be able to help them out from this one.
12: Well, I'm sure he would have loved to have got in the VAR room when Belgians went ahead early, but it was a comprehensive victory from Belgium. And I think, you know, when you get to these stages of international football, you tend to see the difference in quality between teams. And I think I thought we saw that on full display in this game. You know, I thought the Americans with their attack, particularly in the first half, they were trying to get in behind and around Belgium's defence when they could, but they just couldn't get any clean looks. And yes, they did well to score that deflected free kick, which did sway the momentum of the game. But I just think with Belgium and their finishing, they could always find a way to create those good moments. And I just think that in that really critical stage, the Americans just didn't have the answers. And, you know, you'd expect a side like Belgium, who did play the United States leading into the World Cup and they beat them 5-2, you would have expected quite an emphatic result. So for Belgium to do that and to mostly do their damage in the first half, I think Rudy Garcia and Belgium would be delighted with that result.
1: Yeah, they certainly would. And they'll move on. They'll play Spain, who were the winners earlier on in the day, which we'll talk about in a sec. But what did you make of the Balogun red card issue that was overturned, essentially, or the red card was suspended? I couldn't believe it, really, when it happened.
12: I think the optics were terrible, to be honest. And I just think it's just gives even more fuel to the fire that FIFA as an organisation, there have to be questions over their integrity. I mean, this is Gianni Infantino has received a lot of criticism over the last years or so, but I mean, it's been well documented that he's clearly got a relationship with President Trump. He gave him a FIFA Peace Prize, and all it's taken is for the President of the United States to get on a phone call and essentially lobby for Balogun's red card to be overturned. He didn't directly say overturn the red card, but the optics are still bad enough that you do have to question the integrity and fairness of the competition in itself. And the fact that UEFA were just so strong with their statement and how they condemned the decision, they described it as unprecedented, incomprehensible and unjustifiable. I think that speaks volumes. And look, I think that's why so many people were delighted that the United States got knocked out this morning. So yeah, a pretty poor decision, and the timing didn't help. So, yeah, I'm sure when it comes to another red card later on in this tournament, if it does happen, I wonder which country will look to try and do the same thing and lobby Gianni Infantino to overturn that one.
1: Well, there you go. Could it be double standards if indeed it does happen? We'll wait and see. Hey, Spain, good win over Portugal. Spain, one of the favourites for this tournament. 1-0. It was a late goal, 91st-minute goal to Marino. It was just... it was one of those ones where you just... You can't really take the foot off the pedal at any stage against Spain because they're always going to attack, they're always going to score, and they get the job done.
12: Yeah, you're right. And I think the reality is they created the better of the chances throughout the game itself. And they've just got so many different ways in which they can hurt you. And they've got one of the best players in the world playing for them in Lamine Yamal. And it's funny that it wasn't even him who got on the score sheet. It was Mikel Merino. So, you know, I think, look, it wasn't as exciting as the Belgian-United States game, but it just showed that, you know, Spain can find ways to win games. And I think the bigger talking point from this game itself was how Portugal managed the game and whether Roberto Martinez, former manager now that he's stepped down, made the right decision in keeping Cristiano Ronaldo as long as he did and not bringing on Gonçalo Ramos. I think that was a really big story. But a huge congratulations to Spain, and it will be intriguing to see if they can make it all the way to the final.
1: Cristiano Ronaldo, that's his final World Cup match. It's done and dusted for him. He's been a great player for so many years, and it comes to an end with his national side, Portugal, in the World Cup. What will his legacy be, his lasting legacy, Cristiano Ronaldo?
12: I think in terms of Portugal, at the very least, look, he deserves immense credit He played a key role in winning a few key trophies for them. I think that Euro 2016 trophy in particular, he should be commended for his effort in that. He's certainly been an outstanding player for Portugal, scoring so many goals and giving that nation a little bit more credibility and status on the world stage. They're not quite a country of the size of a France or a Germany, for example. But I think in that aspect, his legacy should be reflected on as one of great achievement. But I think as he got on with his career, I think there was way too much of a focus on himself and not the team. And that's been one of the main criticisms of Ronaldo his whole career. I think the fact that that Portugal couldn't make that decision, particularly for this game, to give Gonçalo Ramos, and I'm not saying it's all about Giancarlo Ramos, but this player has been far more potent and effective for Portugal in this World Cup than Cristiano Ronaldo was. Yet the manager didn't want to drop his star player who, you know, this isn't the same Ronaldo anymore of 10 years ago who was one of the best players in the world. This is a Cristiano Ronaldo who's 41 and currently playing in Saudi Arabia. He is getting to the swan song of his career. So I think his legacy will have more of a nuance to it. But I think, unfortunately, at least with this most recent part of his career, people will look at it as Ronaldo wanting what's best for Ronaldo rather than what's best for Portugal.
1: All right. Now, what else have you enjoyed in recent times at this World Cup? So those were the two games from earlier today, but we've seen some thrillers so far. What else has really stood out to you in terms of games and maybe some real player performances as well?
12: Look, I think you have to start with Mexico and England. I think that was a crazy game in and of in itself. It was obviously delayed by an hour, but we saw some really good performances from Jude Bellingham. I think you know he's had a fairly good season for Real Madrid, and the fact that he scored those two goals against Mexico just further established that this guy is a serious player and has got a really bright future ahead of him. Obviously, it was quite a tight end to that game. In particular, you just were wondering if Mexico could find that little bit of quality to try and get over the line. But, you know, England did well enough to defend diligently and dogmatically, and they've managed to go through to the next round. And I think arguably one of the biggest surprises of the tournament was Norway. You know, I'm pretty sure I said they were one of my dark horses for this tournament. And the fact that they were able to get that win over Brazil, it's massively significant for a country of Norway's size. And, you know, Erling Haaland scoring those two goals, it just, again, reinforces that he is a top striker and one of the best in the world. So it sets up a really intriguing contest between Norway and England in particular. And I'll be intrigued to see who wins that one.
1: Can't wait for that game. Before we get there, though, a midnight tonight, Argentina and Egypt. What are your thoughts on the upcoming round of 16 clash?
12: So I think Argentina should get the job done. I just think they've got far too much firepower for Egypt. And look, obviously, this is me being a bitter Australian, but I don't think Egypt were awfully compelling or convincing against the Socceroos in that round of 32 clash. So I think when you've got the quality of Lionel Messi as a starting point, it gives you a huge advantage. So I think Argentina should get the job done.
1: How does Lionel Messi still impact games so significantly when he walks, really, for a large portion of matches?
12: Well, he does what every coach does not want their player to do, which is walk. And is the antithesis of that. But more to the point, I think it's that he's a very clever player. And while he's walking, he's always scouting the opposition and trying to see where their weak points are. Because he's one of those players that, miraculously, is faster on the ball than when he doesn't have the ball. So he's a player that, when he gets on it, he's always damaged. He's always impactful because he's seen the space. He knows what's going to happen, and his teammates know what's going to happen. They know as soon as Messi gets the ball, something's going to happen. So I just think it's, you know, his teams allow him to do that because he's always effective on the ball. So I think we'll see that in a great deal tonight against Egypt. So looking forward to it.
1: Yeah, that's going to be a good game. And then 4 a.m. tomorrow morning, Switzerland and Colombia. Interesting one. Tough one to tip for mine.
12: Same here. I'm struggling to find a clear team to tip. You know, you've got the Swiss who are quite a well-organised side and will look to hit Colombia in transition. But you look at the attacking prowess and technical quality that the Colombians do have with the likes of James Rodriguez and Luis Diaz, you just think that maybe they'll have that slight edge. But I wouldn't be surprised if that game went to extra time either.
1: All right. Now, that is the World Cup. Really looking forward to what is to come overnight. Let's just change gears ever so slightly. We'll talk Ange Postecoglou because he has a new gig, James.
12: He does, and speaking of Cristiano Ronaldo, he'll be coaching his club side in Saudi Arabia, Al Nassr. So this is a bit of a surprise, to say the least. But, you know, a huge congratulations to Ange to get that job. It's a difficult job, though. Plenty of good managers have gone to Al Nassr and have been sacked fairly quickly because it's a ruthless, cutthroat environment there, because it's between Al Nassr and Al Hilal that always compete for the title there. So I'll be intrigued to see how Ange handles not just that, but competing in the Asian Champions League. So hopefully he does well there.
1: Now, speaking of coaches, is Tony Popovich the man to guide the Socceroos into the future and into the next World Cup, in your eyes?
12: This has been the question that has dominated, I think, a lot of Australian football talking circles following the exit of the Socceroos in this World Cup. Look, I think it's probably a little too reductive to say or to have the discussion revolving around Popovich as the coach, because any rational discussion, I believe, should start at the top with the FA. What do the FA want Socceroos and Matildas, let's say, to look like from a football style of play perspective? And then I think conversations can go from there, because I think there's far too much ambiguity in terms of what the FA are wanting with their style of play. The fact that they're resolutely backing in Tony Popovich speaks volumes. Me personally, I think we should be looking to pivot away from Popper after the Asian Cup. I was reading a piece that someone did where they collated data from all the way back to the 2006 World Cup to this current World Cup that analysed Socceroos' performance in each of those World Cups. And what's been very consistent is that the Socceroos are a very well-organised side. They've got great resilience and they're defensively very strong. But there has been no improvement or progression in terms of how they operate on the ball and their output in terms of how they are in front of goal. And I thought we saw that in particular for this World Cup. So I think there does need to be that discussion at a Football Australia level in terms of what should the Socceroos look like, what should the expectation be? Because I thought Mark Milligan's thoughts at the end of the game against Egypt were really quite profound in that what should the Socceroos stand for and what should our expectations be? When are we not going to be content with just making a World Cup or just making it through to the knockout round? So I think it's a discussion that has to start with the FA. It's certainly a big one, and it's, you know, there's not a lot of time to talk about it. But, yeah, I think it's with the FA. What do they want to see from a long-term perspective? How do they want players to be developed? And I think that can give a little bit more clarity in terms of who the coach should be.
1: Mm. I mean, that's at the top level, but it starts at grassroots, doesn't it? And
12: yeah.
1: I think the government, I think Football Australia really need to take advantage of this World Cup and all of the eyeballs on the product and the potential growth once again for football here in Australia.
12: Yeah, you're completely right. And I think what we are seeing is that we are starting to develop players that are getting noticed by big European clubs. I mean, looking at the likes of Lucas Harrington, who has serious interest from Barcelona, Alessandro Saccardi, who no doubt has serious interest in Italy. The same with Nestor Iwankunda in England. But the issue is that we're not developing enough of those players that, let's say, when we get to an international tournament, we can walk and chew gum with those bigger sides from Europe. Because I think we've got Asia covered, and that's not me trying to be dismissive. It's just that we need to be growing a little bit bigger than just thinking, are we the best in Asia? We have to be developing players that are internationally recognised, and that starts at a grassroots level, and then you progress from there. And that's why there's been that discussion with the A-League, for example, where when are we going to introduce promotion and relegation? When can we simulate a more cutthroat environment so that when our players leave Australia, they are ready-made for a European club and they can fit in straight away? So it's a big discussion that needs to start with Football Australia, and hopefully they can make some right calls over the coming years.
1: Do you think Australia can ever host a FIFA World Cup?
12: Maybe in the long term, but I see it unlikely in the short term at the very least. And it won't be able to happen until 2046. And I believe that's because of their continental rules, FIFA's continental rules. You've got Saudi Arabia, I'm pretty sure, that are hosting the World Cup in 2034, which means that any potential bid would need to be pushed back to 2046. And there's going to need to be significant investment put in for any future World Cup bid anyway, and that includes the infrastructure cost and also the fact that we put in at the time to bid for the 2022 World Cup somewhere in the region of $42 million. So I just think in this current environment, it's not that feasible, but hopefully in the long term, one day, Australia, and maybe with the aid of another country, be it New Zealand or another Asian country, we can host a Men's World Cup.
1: James, just before I let you go, any updates at the Perth Glory?
12: Yes, I understand that they're looking at an experienced centre-back, Australian centre-back. Where that deal is at, I'm not too sure, but I think that is the key focus, along with trying to get in another international winger. I think those are going to be the two priority positions that Stan Lazaridis will be looking for ahead of next season, because their recruitment business is basically done. All the players are back at pre-season, and it's full steam ahead of their game in a couple of weeks over in Queensland against Lions FC in the Australia Cup. So looking forward to that one.
1: James, great chatting as always. Thanks so much for your insights, and hopefully we can do it again very soon.
12: Good to be with you, Matt. Thank you.
1: Thank you. There he goes. James Renton from the Far Post Perth here on Sports Drive today. All right. Well, we're not too far away from heading to our next break. We've got our next guest just about to join the show in Mark Cossum, Claremont Colts head coach. Really looking forward to catching up with him ahead of a big clash coming up this weekend. Top of the table clash, as a matter of fact, in the Colts competition between Claremont and South Fremantle. And the WA18s are playing tomorrow against the Allies in Ballarat. That'll be at around about 11 a.m. WA time. So we'll keep you up to date here, no doubt, on Sport FM across the day with the Sports Connection in particular, as that's when the game will be starting. But plenty of Claremont players running around in that Western Australian team, so we'll chat to Mark about that. Don't forget, though, you can have your say. You can call up, you can text in here on Sports Drive this afternoon. A couple of messages to get to. Yankee Dave says that there are good times and bad times in all sports. Trying to narrow it down to make sport safe is very difficult, and he's not really understanding what we're saying with the AFL. I could keep going with plenty of sports. Every sport has an element of danger. Gymnastics, motorcycle racing, F1, basketball, falling off balance, ice skating, snowboarding, etc., etc. Every sport has an element of danger, and you take that on to compete at and be the best you could, or just a social fun, or just social fun, I think Dave is saying there. But either way, it can still be dangerous. Mountain climbing, cliff climbing, I can go on and on, but I won't. But whatever, you do make that decision, and it's up to you that the repercussions should not come back to a government body to say, hey, you do it out of love, you do it out of competition, you do it because you want to, don't blame anybody else. That's me, Yankee Dave, out. Okay, I don't quite understand what you're saying there, Dave, in terms of the fact that, yeah, I think that's where it should go, in that the players that play in the AFL should sign a waiver. They should sign a waiver. Hey, we understand the risks of playing AFL football, so we are going to compete, right? And whether it's a deterrent or not, all of these head knocks, that's up to you. But I just think that other sports right now should try and take advantage of, you know, the fact that there are these issues in Aussie rules. And if the Aussie rules, you know, the top level, the AFL, don't get it sorted, well, then I think parents are going to go put their kids into soccer. I think parents are going to go put their kids into basketball, which are safer sports, right? Because the AFL, Australian rules, is a contact sport. That's where I think it's going. I think Australian rules is in danger of becoming a semi-contact sport down the road, and then it won't resemble what we know Australian rules football to be. That's sort of my point. Shelby in Innaloo. Hey, Shelby. Good afternoon, Matty. I was talking to somebody the other day about my concerns with Optus Stadium in the forward pocket Riverside. It was also brought on about an agenda setters last night about the ground shifting for a $1.5 billion stadium, which initially had $250,000 set aside for underground heating, then decided just to go with the heat lamps, the hybrid wintergreen coach with the synthetic membrane could be a problem along with the flat surface. That pocket does not receive adequate amount of sunlight. So artificial heat is the only alternative for turf growth. It is not good enough, says Shelby in Innaloo. It is an issue, isn't it, that pocket? And it always seems to be this time of year, June, July, as to when the Optus Stadium turf issues arise. But the slipping, the sliding in that pocket in particular is cause for concern. We don't want to see ACL injuries. We don't want to see ankle injuries, all that sort of stuff, Achilles, whatever it may be. And that pocket in particular doesn't get the right amount of treatment, you're right, that it should. And so I do think for the amount of money that has been put into that stadium and the amount of lights and, you know, the spectacle that they want to put on it up the stadium, they say it's, you know, the best facilities and the, you know, the way you can walk in and out, it's pretty quick and it's, you know, everything they've put into that, the thought, the time, the effort into Optus Stadium, I think a little bit more thought, time and effort and money could have been put into making sure the turf is top-notch. So you're right there, Shelby, and I do think it is cause for concern. Hey, let's head to another break. Up next, we'll talk a little Aussie rules. We're going to do that with Mark Cossum, Claremont Colts head coach. Looking forward to catching up with Mark today because we've got a top-of-the-table clash in the Colts competition coming up this weekend as Claremont take on South Fremantle. So Mark's going to join us to talk all about that and more up next.

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11: 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Great to have your company today for Freight Mart. Hey, let's talk some Aussie rules. Waffle footy continues on. Looking forward to the weekend ahead across all grades. And, well, on Saturday morning, 8:50 at Claremont Stadium, it is going to be the Tigers taking on South Fremantle in a top-of-the-table clash in the Colts. So we're going to be joined by Claremont Colts head coach Mark Cossum here in a sec.

0: Claremont Colts head coach Mark Cossum joins the show. Hello, Mark. Welcome to the program.
1: G'day, Matt. Thanks for having me on.
0: Thanks for taking the time. How have you found coaching the Colts this season after your time coaching in the reserves?
1: Yeah, it's just been fantastic, I've got to say. I mean, my whole time at Claremont coaching has just been brilliant. It's a great club and environment to coach and great people around to help me out. But it's been good with the Colts. I mean, they're just a great bunch of young men. And, you know, coming from the reserves, like you mentioned, where sort of saw that ability for guys to step up from Colts and into senior footy and what goes right and what goes wrong, and then to be able to be involved at that Colts level and sort of help them to understand and play some structured footy and start to thrive in certain roles and you know, learn about the rigours of senior footy and what's required to take themselves forward. It's just been brilliant.
0: And the decision to coach the Colts this season, how did that come about?
1: Well, I suppose the position was sort of was sort of vacant near the end of last season, and I had been involved, obviously, sort of mentioned with the reserves and around the club, and I suppose I've also been involved coaching at that sort of under-18s level previously, and I think it's an area where I sort of had something to bring, so I put my name forward and went through the selection process, and you know, luckily enough, I was able to get the job at the end there.
0: Now, what's your coaching philosophy at this level, at the Colts level? What do you want to get out of the boys?
1: Well, you know, my personal philosophy is sort of, you know, helping the boys become, you know, the best footballers and young men that they can be. So, you know, here at Claremont and most Waffle Colts programs, while they're football heavy, it's also about character development as well and helping them sort of deal with some of the challenges of this time in their life and go through the adulthood. But, I mean, ideally here in the Colts program here at Claremont, you know, what we're focused on is to try and find and develop the next 150-game league footballers for Claremont and you know, win a couple of premierships, you know, at league level, but some may go on to AFL level as well, and we want to sort of help those guys get the most out of themselves and their opportunities. But also there's some guys who may, you know, just go on and play amateur footy at the end of their Colts time, and really want them to make sure they not only learn a lot about themselves and their football, but look back fondly and with enjoyment.
0: Now, the game over the weekend against Peel Thunder down in Mandra, a little bit of a slog in the end, but you get the 4 points. What did you take away from the game?
1: Well, look, I mean, we knew, you know, Peel going down there, especially to play on their home ground, but, you know, they're always a tough team. They play a really contested style of footy, and we were sort of ready for that. And you know, I was pretty happy with the way that our structures and our intensity held up for the majority of the game, but, you know, a bit disappointed with our goal kicking, and we sort of, you know, kept the door ajar for Peel, and full credit to them. You know, they come back late in the game and really took it to us, and it got quite close there at the end, and we were able to steady and get the job done. But, you know, if I was looking at it from a coaching point of view, I was pretty happy with, you know, 75% of it, and then the other 25% is, you know, plenty of areas for improvement. So, you know, we sort of take the lessons out of that. We review the game, and you know, that's the great thing with Colts footy is, you know, the boys are always willing to learn and take it on board and get better, and that's what we'll do.
0: Sam Gallagher had a terrific game over the weekend, 25 touches and 17 tackles. Tell us about this young man.
1: Well, Sammy, I mean, he's, you know, he's one of our co-captains of the squad, and he is a true leader, like, on the field and off the field, and you know, something that was quite evident right from pre-season all the way through, and was recognised within the captaincy. But, you know, he's just an inside bull. You know, he's a real contested ball player. We'd been speaking to him about certain areas of his game that, you know, to keep improving on and take his game forward, and he's just continued to work on it and work hard. And he just loves it being in and under and winning that hard ball. And when he doesn't win it, he sort of hunts and tackles. And I think, you know, Friday night he really took that to another level and you know, was key in us being able to get first use to footy and get it forward.
0: Now, we've got a game to look forward to tomorrow for WA in the Under-18s Championships up against the Allies in Ballarat, and some Claremont boys have been starring for the West Aussies. So could you tell us about the boys that are playing in the Under-18s from Claremont?
1: Yeah, look, I mean, it's just great. I mean, you know, one of the really pleasing things seeing some of these top-end players come along, and you know, it's amazing this year. We've got 10, I think it is, Claremont boys involved with the State 18, and really starting to see some of them shine. And, you know, it was really pleasing from us. We were playing on Friday night when they were playing against Vic Country, but to see, you know, a lot of Claremont boys involved at the coalface and getting up for that game was great. I mean, you got guys with real class like, you know, Heath Melody and you know, Noah Braun, who just by foot are both unbelievable and really smart footy brains, and then real competitors like Harper Banfield and Benji Van Ruin and Georgie Gale, who just, you know, great footballers, but their work rate and intensity is just, you know, just amazing, and their ability to just keep going, repeat efforts is great. And, you know, some of the key defenders there we've got, like Tom Brown and Elijah Dennis. I mean, Brownie, he's just an old-fashioned backman, key backman, who just never loses a one-on-one, and he just is hard as nails. You know, if he doesn't win it, he halves it and brings the ball to ground and follows up. And Elijah Dennis is one who's, you know, really, I think, really come on and been a big improver this season. He's a natural intercept marker, you know, sort of take that intercept mark across the half-back line, but he's really brought his one-on-one defensive game, you know, this season, and you've sort of seen the benefits of that. He's playing good footy and getting reward for that.
0: So Heath Melody, George Gale, these boys seem to be right up there when it comes to draft prospects and all of the rankings ahead of what will be a pretty good draft by all accounts, and great to have a couple of WA boys and some Claremont boys that seem to be right in the mix.
1: Oh, absolutely. I mean, you know, Heath, you know, there's been a lot spoken about Heath, and he is just a classy footballer and, you know, one of these guys that, you know, able to use it really well, but he finds space and sort of and drive through those gaps that open up, and he's, you know, able to read the ball so well. And George, like you said, you know, he's really worked on his you know, last pre-season, took big strides with his running and that power side of his game, and, you know, he knows how to find the footy, and he's got a really smart footy brain, so, you know, he's getting rewards there, and everyone's starting to recognise that. And then, you know, there's a few other guys. You know, Benji, just such a, like I mentioned before, such a huge competitor for a ruckman. He just never gives up, and he's great around the ground. And again, you know, improving on his forward craft, which I think, you know, will hold him in good stead when it comes to drafts at a time. And then there's the, you know, the father-son guys like Harper and Noah, you know, obviously great footballers and have that sort of potential, you know, father-son connection back to West Coast.
0: Now, big game coming up this weekend on Saturday morning, 8:50 start time. Claremont South Fremantle, top of the table clash. Both teams are at 9-2 at this point in the season. So give us a bit of a preview of this game. It's going to be a beauty by all accounts.
1: Yeah, I'd expect it would be. I mean, last time we met them down there, we lost by 4, and it went right down to the wire. I think we had a couple of shots on goal in the last 20 seconds or so, and we couldn't quite get over the line. And you just know, you know, club like South Freo, you know, like Claremont, they're a really proud club with a strong footy program, but, you know, a really strong coach at the Colts down there with Matty Rogers, and you just know that they're going to be a well-drilled team. So last time they really beat us at the inside contest, and you know, we were sort of kind of chasing all day, and I felt like even if we had got up, we didn't quite have the better of them all day. So, you know, we've come a long way since that game, you know, earlier in the season, round 3, I think it was. But yeah, look, I think you know what you'll see is a couple of good Colts teams. You know, really go at it with the intensity you expect, but also, you know, some pretty good football get played along the way, I reckon.
0: All right, looking forward to that. Hey, quick question without notice. How do you as a coach handle the amount of buys that the Colts have, and how do the boys find it?
1: Yeah, look, it's an interesting one. It obviously, you know, not just the Colts, you know, it was the same with the reserves, like I was involved with there, especially with the West Coast buys. But it's tough. I mean, you've got to try and, you know, keep the continuity in their football. We do send, you know, treat players, depending where they're at. Some guys, we get them to go back and play some amateur football with their sort of local clubs. Some guys might use it to rest them and freshen them up. But, yeah, it is disrupting, and it does sort of doesn't help you get that continuity, and especially, you know, with you know, Claremont particularly, but other clubs have it, you know, with school holidays and PSA players coming in and out, and then guys coming in and out of the state program. It means that, you know, you're sort of constantly changing personnel and then you have buys thrown in the mix there. So it does make it disrupt your season, but it's just, I mean, it's just part of the landscape, and you've got to plan as best you can and deal with it. And if there's less buys, that'd be great, but it's the way it is, and you've just got to get on with it.
0: And lastly, there's you're not the only Cossum at Claremont. How's young Charlie doing?
1: Charlie's going well. I mean, it's his first season of senior football, playing the reserves, and you know, he's like some of the boys I spoke about earlier. You know, taking a little while to get comfortable with you know, the difference between Colts footy and senior footy, but he's starting to settle into the tempo there and the increased physicality, and yeah, probably his last 4 or 5 games particularly, he's really started to put in some good performances and kicked a few goals a few weeks against East Rio. And look, he's there, and his older brother Tom as well, he's playing resis as well. So they're having a good old time and starting to play some good footy, and hope they can keep going.
0: Yeah, no doubt. What's the age? There's only 1 year between them, isn't there?
1: Yeah, no, one school year, 18 months.
0: Yeah. Yeah.
1: So, yeah, that's right.
0: Yeah, well, looking forward to seeing how they continue to develop as well. And, great game coming up this week, part of NAIDOC round as well. So it's going to be a brilliant day at Claremont. Make sure you get down and watch the game from the start. 8:50 start time for the Colts. Mark, thanks so much for your time today. Been a pleasure chatting.
1: Thanks, Matt. Really appreciate it.
0: Mark Cossum, Claremont Colts head coach here on Sports Drive today. Big thanks to him for joining the show. All right, it is time for me to head to the news now. It's 3:05, so we've got to get there. We've gone overtime here. People in the newsroom wanted me to get to them, so we'll do that now. We'll hear the latest in traffic and weather. And up on the other side, Gary Buchanan, a 4-time Hawthorn Premiership player, is going to join me to talk some more footy. We'll catch up with Ben Cotton as well. Mick Collis, Mike Tomalara still to join the show. And don't forget, you can have your say on the show this afternoon. You can call up 94 18 7700, or you can text through to 0429 913 913. 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
1: This is Air News Western Australia. I'm Mark Dransfield. Locals in the seat of Secret Harbour will be forced to go back to the polls soon after Senior Labor Minister Paul Papalia resigned. Papalia revealed yesterday that following the diagnosis of a serious illness in a close family member, this week will be his last in Parliament. With the recent rise in One Nation's popularity and a Liberal Party desperate to try to close the gap on Labor, the by-election will be a key temperature check for WA politics. Opposition Leader Basil Zemplis says wresting the seat away from the ALP will be tough.
2: I don't go in with any major expectations. We know it is a Labor stronghold. It has been a Labor stronghold for a long time. It will be difficult for the Liberal Party to win that seat. But once all of the things that need to happen to confirm a candidate for the Liberals happen, then will we give it our best shot? Absolutely.
1: A community meeting will be held in Esperance this evening to update locals on WA's response to the detection of bird flu on the south coast. Three migratory birds in the area have been confirmed as having died from the H5N1 strain. The total of dead birds found with the virus is now seven across Australia. Both the primary industries and conservation departments are conducting patrols and on-water observations around priority areas and also the surrounding islands, with drones also being deployed. Premier Roger Cook has not ruled out replacing the bronze statue of Nicky Winmar outside Perth's Optus Stadium. Following a domestic violence conviction in Victoria, the statue depicting the former AFL star's stand against racial abuse was removed. Premier Cook says he'll consult with the community about what could potentially take its place.
3: I'm happy to reflect on those options and opportunities. We will continue to have the conversation with the community about how we continue to immortalise those that make us so proud, either as football legends or in the case of Mr. Winmar when he made that gesture standing up for their community.
1: Albany locals have expressed their shock after an historic local defence site was defaced with racist graffiti tags. Sarah Patterson reports.
4: It's an act of vandalism which the local mayor has described as completely at odds with community sentiment. Discovered by a passerby at the weekend, the Albany Forts precinct and nearby granite rocks had been sprayed with racist and anti-Semitic slogans, swastikas and shocking sexual references. Albany holds a special significance for Australia's Anzac history. It was the final departure point for more than 40,000 Australian and New Zealand troops who sailed off for World War I in 1914. WA's Jewish Community Council says the vandalism reflects a growing rise in incidents across the country. Sarah Patterson, Air News.
1: And another union has endorsed strike action at BHP's Port Hedland hub. The Australian Workers' Union has joined the fight, with around 97% of members voting in support of protected industrial action. The Electrical Trades Union and the Australian Manufacturing Workers' Union have already backed industrial action. In air sport, Fremantle coach Justin Longmuir is keen to move on quickly from Saturday's defeat to GWS in Canberra. The 21-point loss ended the Dockers' 14-game winning streak. Although they still sit on top of the ladder, coach Longmuir says there are a range of factors that could have contributed to the team being slightly off.
5: It's never one thing, right? Like, what makes one person be off is different to the next. And looked at everything, hadn't travelled for a while, to go into a venue which not many guys have played at, to different hotels, so you tend to dig deep, but there's never one thing or one answer.
1: The Dockers have a short turnaround as they face the second-place Swans at home on Thursday night. West Coast are away this weekend against the Bulldogs. And Belgium will take on Spain in the World Cup quarterfinals after knocking the USA out of the competition 4-1. This is Air News Western Australia.
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7: Freeway northbound, so at Anketell Road, through to Rowley Road, then Narrowsbridge into the city, Arundel Road through to Warwick Road and at Shenton Avenue, and freeway southbound, Narrowsbridge to Millpoint Road, again, Arbordale Road through to Russell Road as well. And a heads up, there'll be night works tonight, and Mitchell Freeway will be closed southbound between Hepburn Avenue and Warwick Road. From 10 p.m. tonight through to 4 a.m. tomorrow morning, detour will be in place via Marmion Avenue and Waterbury Road. 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That's the latest traffic on 91.3 Sport FM.
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13: Yeah, the forecast for the rest of your Tuesday, the 7th of July. Top today of 21. Nice and sunny outside. No chance of rain to come. We'll get to a minimum of 8 overnight. Top of 21 tomorrow and sunny. Shower or two for your Thursday as well as Friday, and then it should start to clear up for the weekend. It's currently 21 degrees.
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13: 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Thanks to Mark Cossum. Thanks to James Renton for joining the show earlier on. You can go back and have a listen at our website. sportfm.com.au is the place to go. Plenty still to come. Mike Tomalaris will join us to talk the Tour de France. Mick Collis is going to stop by. We'll chat a bit of rugby with Mick. Ben Cotton from Fox Footy to join us later in the hour to continue the Aussie Rules chat. But Gary Buchanan just moments away to talk a little footy. Don't forget the PFL radio show up from 5 o'clock to 9.

0: here, but been a lot of fog, and it's taken a long time to lift. So, yeah, it's just typical Melbourne winter's day sometimes you get.
1: How often do you get back to WA?
0: Oh, two or three times a year. It depends really on what's on or if there's any family stuff happening. My son and grandsons are over there, so a couple of grandsons. So, yeah, try and get back and see them, or they come over and see us.
1: How much footy do you consume these days?
0: Oh, look, I'm living down on the Mornington Peninsula, which is a nice neck of the woods. And, look, I watch regularly, you know, getting up to Melbourne probably half a dozen times a year, I guess.
1: What are your thoughts on the modern game? Do you think it's in a good space at the moment?
0: Oh, look, there are some typically, I think, one of the big differences has been is the defensive aspect of today's footy. Rather than trying to score, they have a big focus on stopping the opposition from scoring. And it seems to have gone forward a little bit where they try and score a bit more with some quick ball movement. When those games, and I watch those games, I think it's very good to watch. But the games where they try and stop the opposition from scoring, it becomes a bit of a rolling mall where players run from one end to the other and one end to the other, and the ball goes sideways a lot. So those games are a bit hard for me to watch. I must admit I don't enjoy watching that. But when the ball moves quickly, it's like it used to be. And, you know, I'd still like them to see that they kick to more one-on-one contests to the advantage of their teammate. But nowadays it seems they won't kick it to any one-on-one or two-on-two or three-on-three. But apart from that, you know, the players are so much fitter now because they're all, you know, perfectly trained with the modern science and training loads, et cetera, et cetera.
1: Yeah, it's a different landscape, isn't it? The Fremantle Dockers, 14 wins this season. They just had their first loss since round one. What has impressed you about the Dockers this season from what you've seen?
0: Oh, they've got good depth. You know, they've got good speed. Some tall targets. And, you know, they've got quite a good mobile forward line that can change up the types that are down there, you know, whether it's they go taller or they go smaller and quicker, and they've got a very good midfield group, so and a solid defence, all things that you know, is developing into a very nice side of the future. And look, the loss won't do them any harm, I don't think. It's hard to keep those streaks going, and you know, sometimes a loss can be quite good in a way to have, especially when you've won so many in a row. It just brings things back to reality a bit that, you know, that any game can be won and lost, and a lot of it is between the ears of, you know, how you approach that game and the mental attitude, you know, making sure that you're doing all the things right that will win a game.
1: What was it about those Hawthorn teams in the late 80s when you guys were up and running and barely losing any games? What was it about those teams that made them so successful?
0: Oh, look, I think, we had, you know, good players on all lines. You know, as I mentioned, we had a really solid defence, great midfield players, and dangerous forwards. So, you know, when we moved the ball quickly, we were, you know, for that day, we were a highly skilled team that could hit targets or kick to the advantage of teammates. And, you know, our mantra was, you know, to put, when the opposition had the ball, to places extreme pressure on the opposition and try and win the ball back. And when we we got it to move it

0: quickly and as directly as we possibly could. And those things stood us well because, you know, we had a very good squad of players, talented across all lines, and we were very hard to beat when we played that way. So, yeah, I think that was the thing. We had such trust in one another, you know, that, you know, you really trusted your guys down the field to do their job and for us to do our jobs.
1: Here with Gary Buchanara, talking all things footy. Now, Gary, Carlton and Essendon, both on the lookout for a new head coach. What should they be looking for when they are seeking out a new head coach? It could be an experienced head coach. It could be someone that we've never heard of before. What are the key aspects that they should be looking for?
0: Well, with the Essendon one, you know, there's quite a few, assistants that, you know, probably want to go through the process either for an experience or whether, you know, they're a chance to actually get a job. But I think, personally, I think James Hird probably is the fit for Essendon. Essendon is a club that, you know, needs the Essendon people on side, and they've always been very strong about their own and building from within and people from within. On a, they've gone for, you know, obviously Brad Scott and in the past, and a few others that just haven't quite made it. But I really believe probably James is the one that can pull the club back together. I think their list has a long way to go, unfortunately. So there won't be any, silver lining or rainbow, got pot of gold at the end of the rainbow with James Hird. It's still going to be, what the list people do and the recruiting people bring to the club in terms of top-end talent and, develop that talent in the appropriate way. Under a good structure. So that's still the key to any success is, now that we have a draft and you can't just go out and grab players like in our day, you've got to, do your homework and make sure that every player you bring in offers something and has what you need to have a balanced list of players that will eventually develop with the right development coaching and coach in charge. So Carlton are a little bit more advanced in terms of their list, but whether their list is good enough on jury's out for me, and I think a lot of it goes back to their list and their recruiting. I do feel sorry for Vossi. I think, coaches can be held only for so much blame, whereas, if the list guys and the recruiting guys get it wrong, that can set a club back 6 to 9 years, in my opinion.
1: Now, you spoke about development there. Are we doing a good enough job at a grassroots level to develop young players coming through the ranks? Is there enough talent out there to actually suffice 19 AFL teams, eventually with Tasmania coming in and probably a 20th at some point too?
0: Yeah, well, I think there's enough talent out there. There's no doubt about that. It's harnessing that talent, identifying that talent. I think with Junior, and AusKick and whatever, they're good programs. The thing that's changed back from, when I was a kid is, we were down the park all the time. Every day after school, we were down the park kicking for goals and having little 3-on-3, 4-on-4, goal-kicking competitions, et cetera. We always had a footy in our hands or in the winter and a cricket ball in our hands in summer. So we always, we're playing something. Today's, I think they play a lot of games, but they're mainly computer games. And they don't get down to the park and kick the footy. as often as they should, because you know, you watch the skill development. You've just got to have a footy in your hand all the time and learn what that oval footy can do, what sort of bounces, what sort of kicks you can come up with. And I go and watch some kids train and whatever, you know, and they've probably got an hour and a half training, and with the types of drills that they're doing, they might touch the ball 10 times, you know. It's just not enough. And they think that going to training and playing games is going to hold them in good stead when, the talented ones will always go forward, but the ones that could develop, if they had a footy in their hands all the time, probably don't develop quick enough now.
1: Yeah, that's one of the concerns, I would think, for footy moving forward at a grassroots level. Hey, Bucky, earlier in the year we had the State of Origin game. You were a bit of an ambassador for it with WA and Victoria. What do you think the AFL will do with that State of Origin game moving forward? Do you think it'll look similar to what it did this year, or do you think they'll try and enhance it even further?
0: Oh, look, they'll probably swap it around a little bit with the time frame. I thought the time frame was going to be good, but I read with interest about Sam Taylor saying that he now, you know, because he got injured his hamstring in that State of Origin game and needed surgery on it, he'd probably be doubtful to play in that February, early March time slot. Again, because of the risk of injury, and that's, risk of injury is there whether you played in July, June, March, whatever. But even the coaches and the physical staff are saying February is the most dangerous month in terms of footy players' modern day preparation. So, I guess I have to listen to that, but playing any game of footy can be dangerous. It's just whether they have more players on the bench, and rotate more through and have less game time for players. So, but I like the fact that it was brought back in that time slot, but reading paper today, it might be doubtful.
1: Gary, it's great to have you on the show. And so I did want to ask you just before I let you go, but you had such a wonderful career. You achieved so many things, so many highlights as well. If you could narrow it down to one moment, what's the best thing you ever did in footy, in your opinion?
0: Winning premierships is really what you wanted to do, playing in those big games. Some of the State of Origin games were just a pleasure to play in. But I guess if I had to pick one moment, it would probably be the 86 premiership, because I only lasted 3 minutes in 83 and spent probably 2 years trying to get my get my fitness back and also confidence back that I could do the things I did before. And I got myself extremely fit and, 86, and had a great year, and we won the premiership. And just to be on the field with the players, which I missed in 83, I was in hospital, drugged up on morphine and, missed everything in 83. But to be on there and to actually go and get my medal off the Prime Minister, Bob Hawke, it was... That was a special moment, I had dark beliefs in 84 and 85 that I'd ever be there again. And, it was a great, satisfying moment.
1: Did your confidence waver because of the injuries and because you're a little bit nervous, or it was in the back of your mind, or was it more because of your form and maybe, you didn't get the chance in 85, you obviously had to play in the reserves in the grandy. So was it more of that, or was it a combination?
0: Oh, it's a bit of a combination. Probably the 85 reserves grand final gave me a lot of belief because I let myself go. I played sort of half angry that I wasn't selected, and I went for my marks again and, end up kicking eight goals in that grand final and sort of took some big marks as well, and, you know, had a bit of a day out, but, you know, maybe I proved a point to the selectors, but I proved a point to myself, you know, that I still had ability, and, you know, that drove me to get really, really fit, and, you know, that's what I did through the pre-season prior to 86, and during the 86, you know, I had a pretty injury-free run, whereas, you know, coming back from a knee, you know, I did a lot of soft tissue injuries, particularly torn quad muscles and stuff like that. So that really frustrated me as well. But from 86 onwards, I was pretty fit until eventually the knee gave out in 1990. But, you know, had some great moments. So very fortunate.
1: Accomplished a lot in there. I reckon pretty unlucky maybe not to have a Norm Smith medal or two in the cabinet as well, with some of those performances in big grand finals. Hey, Gary, been a pleasure to chat to you today. Thanks so much for taking the time, and all the very best to you.
0: Good on you, Matt. Thank you.
1: Gary Buchanara, WA footy great, four-time premiership player at the Hawks here on Sports Drive this afternoon. All right, let's continue the footy chat on the other side. Ben Cotton from Fox Footy is going to join us, so stick around for that. Don't forget, you can get involved with the program as well. You can call up on 9418 7700. 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We've still got audio of Justin Longmuir and Elliot Yeo to play for you as well. Mick Collis, Mike Tomalaris to join the show all before 5 o'clock. And from there, it will be the PFL radio show to take over, as well as the Hoop Hour from 6. So stay tuned on Sport FM.

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7: Good afternoon. In Kewdale, watch out for a breakdown along Tonkin Highway northbound at Abernethy Road. Drive carefully. The right lane's been shut by incident response and it's building on the approach. Also, there's a crash through West Perth. Loftus Street southbound before Graham Farmer Freeway. The right lane is closed both directions with TOWIs and emergency services on site. It's getting busy. On the freeways, busy southbound from Hay Street to Millpoint Road out of Perth and further down the Kwinana southbound from Armidale to Russell Roads, heading north slow at Rowley Road and then over the narrows to Hay Street into the city, Erindale Road to Warwick Road, Ocean Reef Road and Shenton Avenue. It's Dylan. That's the latest traffic on 91.3 Sport FM.
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12: Welcome back to the show. 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Let's keep the ball rolling. Let's talk some more Aussie rules with Fox Footy journalist Ben Cotton. G'day, Ben.
13: Hello, Matt. Thanks for having me on, as always.
12: Thanks for taking the time. Now, I've got to start. I've heard a shocking statement from Kevin Sheedy. I don't know if you've heard it.
13: Well,
12: I'm so surprised. I cannot believe he's actually come out and said it. Can you believe this? He's backed his boy James Hurd to take the Essendon job.
13: I was going to say there was two headlines today. There was one that he was actually filming a DE commercial when it appeared that he was trying to keep Essendon fans to stay at that horror show Lost to the Saints, which was sort of surprising in its own right. But we know Kevin Sheedy's been a big fan of James Hurd the whole way through, and this is the latest time he's really endorsed him. And yeah, I mean, it continues to play out. Call it a circus, call it, a pre sort of organised or arranged mission, but it's all roads lead to Hurd. It feels like at the moment for Essendon, doesn't it?
12: Yeah, it feels like James Hurd. The groundswell, it just continues on and seems to be the coach on everybody's lips at the Bombers. What about at Carlton? Who is the number one candidate right now?
13: Well, they're in a very strange and awkward and unique position with Josh Fraser, aren't they? Like, this is gone from momentum and a nice little run to pick the club up to now, I think, personally, a legitimate candidate in Josh Fraser. So we know that they've initiated interviews with a bunch of candidates, or they've got some candidates that they're talking to, and you know, this is all the usual culprits that we hear about at this sort of time of year, the James Kellys, the James Rileys, Jamie Graham from Western Australia. All those guys are in the mix, but I just think the fact that they're going or seemingly angling towards an untried coach very much favours Josh Fraser in this position, Matt, because he himself is an untried coach, but he has some sort of runs on the board right now. So why would you possibly turn away from something that's working, albeit with the David Teague sort of scars in the background, to go for another run trot option? So it's a fascinating case study. And obviously this Friday night against, or Saturday night rather, against Hawthorn is going to be a big test that could really, I think, give Josh Fraser real, real, real momentum if the Blues can get up.
12: Are Carlton going to make the 10 from here?
13: Are they going to make the 10? I'm trying to think who else is around them and who's got the best.
12: So
13: I think St Kilda's pretty dangerous. I wouldn't say put a line through North, but they have a pretty tough run home. And then the Giants are maybe a bit of an enigma as well. I'd probably say the Saints, but geez, it's hard to go past the Blues at the moment, isn't it?
12: It's very hard the way they are playing. So just taking a look at it right now, the wild card as it stands, Geelong in 7th, the Bulldogs in 8th, Collingwood 9th, Carlton 10th, and then North Melbourne 11th, St Kilda 12th, GWS 13th, Gold Coast 14th, Port Adelaide in 15th, and after that it's the West Coast Eagles who are no chance. So, I mean, even you look at Port Adelaide, they're a sniff, aren't they, even? So I think that's a win for the competition. I don't mind the wild card round. I think it's going to create a lot of intrigue come the first week of finals.
13: Yeah, so do I. I've been on board the whole way through, and I think if you're going to expand the comp to 19 or 20 teams, it is logical. Maybe we've fast-tracked it. Maybe we've opened it up a bit too much in terms of having a top 10. But I just think the whole idea of it certainly makes this run home really exciting. And, I mean, with Carlton, so they got the Hawks on Saturday night. That's obviously a huge game. But then you go to the following week, they play Collingwood. Two teams are going to be jostling for that 9 and 10 spot. It's almost a mini-final between those two clubs. And we can build those Collingwood-Carlton games up a lot, and sometimes they don't actually have as much repercussions, but that game is going to be massive.
12: Going to be huge. Now, big talking point out of the weekend was the Braden Maynard, Ben Long incident, the melee that ensued with Collingwood and the Gold Coast Suns. Ben Long is going to challenge his two-game suspension. What have you made of it all?
13: It's been a very interesting week, hasn't it? What have I made of it all? I think, firstly, I'm surprised Ben Long's challenging tonight. I don't see a scenario where he gets off. I can't think of any instance where a player sort of cheap shots someone from behind, injures them, even though it's not a serious injury, but commits some sort of injury and then gets off at the tribunal. So I would fully expect that Ben Long's suspension would be upheld. In terms of the Maynard touching the umpire, I think I'm in a camp that seemingly most are, and I think a one-week suspension, Matt, probably would have been appropriate. Just to say, it's not the end of the world. We don't have to, you know, overreact to this and give you 4 weeks out of the game, 5 weeks out of the game. But I think just a little slap on the wrist, more than just a 5K fine, to say this is not on. Don't touch umpires. If you do, even inadvertently, you will be culpable and you will miss a week. So that's probably where I sit.
12: Yeah, it's such a fascinating one. Should the umpire have been in that spot to begin with?
13: And I think that, combined with the fact that Maynard retaliated what Ben Long did, maybe that gave him a little bit of grace from the MRO to say the ump was in the wrong spot. Maynard was clearly very fired up and very antagonised. So maybe that was, I guess, the out for him. I personally don't think if the umpire's job's to be bouncers, for lack of a better word, in those instances to break up fights, because then they're putting themselves in harm's way. But I'm going to be really interested to see what Ray Chamberlain says on AFL 360 tonight. I heard him speak on ABC, but I'm just fascinated to see his take on what he thinks the ump should have done in that situation.
12: How do you think the umps are going at the moment?
13: It's a hard job. It's a hard job, and I think it's arguably been made harder for them. It has been made harder for them because there's so many more rules that have been thrown at them. And, the free kick fest on Sunday certainly wasn't a great one between Port and North Melbourne. That was the most free kicks ever recorded, if I'm not mistaken, or the most on record, albeit a pretty physical game. But that's a case of the game being over-umpired. I think we just go around in circles a little bit sometimes, Matt. Like, holding the ball, I think, is completely lost. Like, I don't know what holding the ball is anymore. And I just think, we've spoken about this before, like, I just think they need to simplify some of these rules that they've brought in or just get rid of them altogether, and maybe that includes the score review.
12: Well, they're bringing in the AFLW a vision-based score assist system. It'll utilise all available broadcast cameras and fixed cameras at AFLW matches, as well as four new goalpost cameras that will be installed to support score reviews. So could this be what we will see in the AFL men's competition down the road?
13: Well, we've heard things like this get trialled before in AFLW and in sort of lower levels, like the ball chip technology. And more often than not, it doesn't seem like it's ever gone anywhere. And, it's really hard to say. Like, it seems like it's a big investment, like what we need and the amount of grounds that we need to cater for. It seems like it's going to be a big investment, and maybe at the end of the day, the AFL will just decide that that's not something worth investing multi-millions or however much it would cost to get that done. But I think the bigger question right now philosophically is just, do we need the technology at all, or do we just go away from it? Because even in other sports, basketball, obviously the World Cup's on at the moment, there's enough debate around their technology and their sport, probably a little bit more black and white than footy. So it's, it's just going to be one of those things I think we're talking about till the end of time.
12: Just before we get off the rules, and we will, I promise, can I just air a grievance? So my biggest frustration with the game, last year it was the insufficient intent. That always, every time that was called, it took me out of the game. So I don't mind the lasso at all, except for the action that the umpires make, but that's okay. I can live with that. This year, the thing that's taking me out of the game, it seems, you know, they fix one thing and then there's another thing they've got to fix. The biggest thing that takes me out of games now, I'm watching a play build. I'm wondering how this team will find a way to score. I'm wondering how the team without the ball will look to defend and win it back. And then all of a sudden, whistle, stand rule, 50-metre penalty, or it's protected area, one of the two. The combined stand rule with the protected area is just so minimal. It does not impact whatever is going on with the play with the kicker, and yet they call 50 metres. It's far too great of a penalty. And I think it is just a deflating aspect of our game where I'm watching the play, it's building, and then, it's fallen flat. 50 metres, that takes me out of the game completely.
13: Matt, I've got to say, we don't agree on everything, but this is one that I can agree with you on, because you watch the game sometimes and it just feels like, for how hard these players are working to defend, to score, to do everything, to have that one little moment where someone steps off the line or there's not a player standing on the mark when they're all running back to defend and one of them had to stand, and there's no way that, like, people can't read each other's minds, like teammates can't read each other's minds, like they can't all know which one of them is going to have to stand. So it's really, really hard, isn't it? The thing that I was thinking of, and I was trying to think of a solution, how do we fix it without taking it away? Because I think it's the idea of it and what it's created, the more free-flowing, high-scoring footy has been good. I just wonder, is there some sort of lesser penalty that you can pay as opposed to a 50? Because I think at the end of the day, that's the biggest issue, is it not? Is it just the fact that you get essentially a shot at goal or a scoring opportunity of some sort?
12: Yeah, I think that is the issue. If it was 15 metres, I could probably live with it. I know a lot of people have thrown in 25. I actually think that's a little bit too far, personally. I'd like them to go back to the 15-metre penalty if it's something like that. If you punch a bloke in the face, well then, okay, 50-metre penalty, that's fine. But, for that, for barely even, for not standing upright and just being a toe over the mark, it's far too great of a penalty.
13: I agree. And you can even, going back to, I think it was round one when Collingwood played Adelaide, Collingwood gave up to Adelaide in that game that led the scores that basically changed the momentum of the game. So I think, I don't think it should be a one-size-fits-all. I think, like what you were saying, like there are times, and maybe it's like umpire abuse, really late to a contest and you take someone out, whatever it is, like those are just bad acts where you, in some ways, you're time-wasting as well. Like, so you're penalising them for time-wasting in a way. But for something like this, I agree, and I know it's adding a little bit of grey area to the game, like a 25-metre penalty, but it just feels like the crime doesn't fit the penalty, and it just seems too excessive. So I definitely agree with you, and I don't. My hunch is it's not something that they're going to look at, because I think there's enough other issues going on, but it is certainly really frustrating.
12: Now, we're here with Ben Cotton from Fox Footy. I implore everyone out there to go and check out Ben's latest article on Fox Footy. You can go and check it out on X or Twitter, as you may know it, Ben_Cotton15. You are of the belief that Lachie Neale in 2027 could be at, you believe that he could be at any of seven different clubs. Is that correct?
13: That is correct. I mean, I don't know. I think it's unlikely he goes back to Brisbane at this point. Matt, even though he said last week it's a possibility. And all the talk in recent times, not from way back, but just more recent, seems to be that Victoria is the most likely outcome. So that would cross off Brisbane and that would cross off Fremantle and West Coast. But I think right now Lachie Neale is very open-minded about his next move, and that is why I came up with this story today, and it was kind of about just given how many suitors there does appear to be for Lachie Neale, but also to any NBA fans out there, the LeBron James whiteboard last week, if LeBron James is a free agent, here's his suitors, here's why all those teams should go for him or why he should go for them. So that was the concept, and I just came up with all the teams that have been linked to Lachie Neale and wrote why I think, well, what I think those clubs would be pitching to Lachie Neale to get him to join them. Because right now it seems like he's very open about his next move.
12: Okay, so you do think there is a possibility he could remain at Brisbane. Okay, so who are the big heavy hitters that are riding contention for Lachie Neale?
13: So I'll run through a couple of teams. So I think if you're Collingwood, you're selling the big, successful, you know, play in front of big crowds, be a Collingwood player, like all the glory or the off-field glamour that comes with that. They've probably got a big offer. They can probably offer him, you know, a fairly big contract, come play with Nick Daigos. I think that's Collingwood's big sort of pull or what they would be putting to him. And then I've got Essendon and West Coast, Matt, in a similar basket. Obviously, West Coast is the family pull as well. But I think if he were to join one of those two clubs, obviously it'd be a financial decision. But I've sort of said in that sort of Luke Hodge-type role at Brisbane, where he went there as the older guy to nurture the young group. And even to this day now, I think everyone speaks about part of Luke Hodge's legacy is the fact that he sort of helped set up this dynasty now with his leadership in those early years. So those are some of those clubs. In Kilda, I've got
12: I'll jump in there quickly before you move on. The difference probably there is Hawthorn didn't want the services of Luke Hodge anymore. Whereas Brisbane surely still want Lachie Neale. I mean, you know, if Lachie Neale's weighing it up and saying, well, Brisbane still want me, or I'm going to a club that I'm never going to have a chance to win a premiership again, surely he's sticking with Brisbane there.
13: Well, that's the thing. I think right now it's pretty unlikely that Lachie Neale stays. Like, there's obviously the Zach Bailey situation that's playing out. I think Brisbane would be more desperate to keep him. There's the Logan Morris situation that's also playing out where clubs are already coming for him. He's out of contract next year. He's going to get sort of $2 million offers. So I think, truthfully, I think Lachie Neale probably is going to leave Brisbane, Matt. So I do think that is where this does become a bit more of a discussion. I don't think it's completely, like, it's done and dusted, but I just think that's the way it's heading. So I think if he was to leave, these are sort of his best options remaining.
12: All right, so St Kilda, it's unbelievable because you look at it, so he could be in one of four states as well, with Brisbane, WA, South Australia and Victoria. So you mentioned St Kilda there before I sort of cut you off. So tell us a bit about the Saints.
13: So St Kilda, I think their biggest asset or their biggest sell was the Ross Lyon connection. We know that they met and caught up last week for dinner, the former coach and player from back in their Fremantle days, and apparently they've stayed close friends ever since. And I think if Lachie Neale said on coming to Victoria, and that would be Collingwood, St Kilda or Essendon, if you were the Saints, you would say Collingwood's a sinking ship, they're getting old, Essendon's young, they're nowhere. Come play for the club that's on the rise and we're doing things and we've recruited players. I think that's St Kilda's sell. And then last but not least, or we can talk about Freo after if you want, Matt, but Adelaide, I think he's from South Australia. He's probably the missing piece in some ways for that team, that midfielder that they sort of lack, even though Sam Berry's having a really good year. And obviously he's from there and could probably contend for premierships there, whereas it's a little bit uncertain if you know, Collingwood or St Kilda or these clubs are really in the window. So I think Adelaide's a really appealing option as well, if that's an option that he's considering.
12: All right, couple here off the text line just before we wrap it up. Hey, Matt, you know what Carlton should do? Don't appoint a new coach. Just leave Fraser there as the interim coach for the next 2 years. I don't mind that one off the text line at all. With the way they're going, 100% winning record with Josh Fraser as the interim coach. So maybe if it ain't broke, don't fix it. I like that one off the text line. And I don't know if you're going to be able to answer this one, but a listener asks, Ben, why does Fox miss the bounce all the time whilst showing a third or fourth replay? And obviously it's not the bounce anymore, but the ball up.
13: I would love to be able to answer that. I think the reason why that would happen would be because there'd be something else that they're showing, and they would the directors or producers would decide that that is more important than what's happening, which sometimes sounds counterintuitive because they're there to watch the game. But I would think that would be the reason, just to give you a reason, but that doesn't excuse it or, we do want to see the play. So it's just one of those things where you can't have eyes on everywhere. The cameras are trying to get the best thing that they think the viewer most wants to see.
12: Now, I know you like your NBA. We were speaking trades there with Lachie Neal. Just to give us a quick synopsis of the NBA trade buzz that has happened over the last week or two.
13: Oh, it's just been mental. It's been mental. I don't know how much you follow on that, but free agency has now become almost the trade deadline. Like we used to see players sign a lot at this time of year, be named free agents. Now it's more, this is when teams pull off huge trades. So we've seen Jalen Brown go from Boston to Philadelphia. That's what everyone's talking about. In recent times, we saw LaMelo Ball go from Charlotte to Minnesota, which is just a bit of a shake-up for two teams that had pretty good seasons. And then somehow the best player that moved teams, Giannis Antetokounmpo going from Milwaukee to Miami, that's almost become an afterthought, Matt, because we've had all these other huge moves. We've had LeBron James opt out of his contract with the Lakers and enter free agency. Now we're all waiting to see what he does. So there's been heaps of big dominoes that have fallen, and it's just been absolute mayhem. So it's a great time of year if you're an NBA fan.
12: That it is. Great time of year to be a footy fan as well, with the finals just starting to appear on the horizon, which is great to see. And Thursday night footy, Freo Sydney, who wins that game?
13: Who wins that game? Where is it?
12: Here, in Perth.
13: The Dockers bounce back.
12: Yeah, all right. Well, we look forward to that game coming up on Thursday night. Might even try and chat to a Sydney Swan or maybe a coach ahead of the game on Thursday. Ben, thanks so much for your time today. A pleasure chatting as always.
13: Thanks, Matty.
12: Ben Cotton from Fox Footy. Great to chat to him. Always so insightful when it comes to the game. One here off the text line from James in Yanja. But before we head to a break, g'day, Matty. I agree with you on the 50-metre penalty rule. I think 15 metres is enough. I doubt it will go back, but 50 and potentially a shot on goal from centre-half back is pretty harsh, says James. Yep, I think 15 is just a good distance for the minimal contact, the minimal, being in that area where you haven't actually impacted the player with the ball. I just think it's far too great of a penalty. All right, let's clear a break. Plenty more to come on the other side. Producer Regan's going to step in for a quick sports update. Mick Collis, Mike Tomalara still to join the show. An audio of Justin Longmuir and Elliot Yeo to play for you all before 5 o'clock. So stick with us on Sports Drive.

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12: Welcome back to the program. You're listening to Sports Drive, not too far away from heading to the 4 o'clock news, but a little bit of time between now and then to catch up with producer Regan for a sports update. Hello, Regan.
13: Hello, Matty. Geez, where do we want to start? There's plenty to get to as always. Did you see the outlines of the new NRL deal?
12: I haven't looked into it yet. I haven't had a chance, but it looks pretty significant just from afar.
13: Yeah, $5.3 billion. So, yeah, very significant. The largest broadcast and media partnership in Australian sporting history. Yeah, heard Peter Vlandy speak a little earlier today on it. And, yeah, as usual, if you haven't heard him or seen the article, there's a few jabs at the AFL in there, as you can imagine. And well, I guess we'll have to see what the Australian Footy Commission respond with that, because we know they're going to respond somehow. We just don't know what it's going to be. It's going to be hard to top, though.
12: Yeah, that it is. So Channel 9 retains the free-to-air rights and exclusive rights to men's and women's State of Origin as well, and then Foxtel remains the pay TV partner.
13: I do. And some good matchups in Wimbledon tonight as well. And, of course, the big headline is the Demon falling in straight sets. And, well, like we've, I guess, been hoping for, we've just wanted him to strive to the top for so long. But it just seems to be a trend where he fails and the stars don't align for him all too often.
12: Yeah, if he hasn't done it this tournament, if he hasn't been able to advance to at least a quarter final, I don't think he's ever going to do it, really, in terms of going on to win a Grand Slam. The opportunity was here for him. No Alcaraz in this tournament. Djokovic is aging. Sinner seems susceptible, even though he's flying right now. But Flavio Cabolli, really good player, made a French Open final, so he's in a bit of form. But Alex de Minaur, over a longer period of time, has been a far more consistent player than Cabolli, who has really just come into his own now. The Demon didn't even take a set off of him. So he just doesn't have the tools, unfortunately. He's got a great mindset, mentality when he's out there, and he works tirelessly. But unlike Nick Kyrgios, Kyrgios, who had all the tools and zero mindset, it's sort of flipped here in a way. And that's not to say that Demonar doesn't have any tools, because he does. So that's an exaggeration. But, we need to find the balance for an Australian men's player to come through that has the tools of a Nick Kyrgios, the size, the skills, and the mindset of an Alex Demonar, and we'll have the perfect player.
13: Yeah, build one in a lab, and we'll get all that, I reckon. Yeah, disappointing, isn't it? Hopefully we can see him go onwards and upwards in the future. But, yeah, like you said, Matty, if there was a time to do it, it was now.
12: I don't think it'll happen. This is Alex Demonar speaking after the match.
8: Alex, a tough match out there today. Can you give us your reaction?
14: Disappointed in myself and the Alex that showed up today. Yeah, it's a tough result to take. Look, I think it all comes down to not handling the situation well enough. Things need to change. If I want to achieve my goals, my dreams, if I don't change, then my goals need to change.
13: Yeah, disappointing performance by the Demon. We have some other Aussies to look forward to, though, in terms of men's. Tanasi Kokkinakis through in the men's double quarterfinal with his partner later on tonight as well. In terms of the women's as well, Maddie, I wanted to ask you on this. I've seen Storm Hunter, her partner, Katie McNally, are in the women's doubles round of 16 tonight. And then she's also in the mixed doubles semi with Mark Pullmans as well. So how's that going to play out? She's just going to have to play the double match, is she?
12: Yeah, pretty much. So what might happen is she might even pull out of the women's.
13: Okay.
12: Potentially, but yeah, she'll have to just pull the double. But yeah, there is a potential she'll go, look, I just can't do the women's doubles. Sorry, McNally of the US, but I want to go and win a title with my fellow Australian.
13: Mm.
12: So we'll wait and see on that.
13: Yep. Yeah. Wait and see on that. So that's, a bit to look forward to. And then, a couple class matchups to come tonight right across. So, as we know, the World Cup, Wimbledon, there's some pretty big tournaments happening at the moment, and it's going to be disappointing when it all ends, isn't it? This is going to be a little bit of a lull there, but, like we're chatting off air, Commonwealth Games coming up too, so there's going to be plenty to discuss.
12: Yep, there certainly is. Origin tomorrow night, we'll talk about that, but, we'll talk some rugby union up next with Mick Collis, Western Force Women's into a semi-final. We'll talk the Wallabies. We might even get Mick's thoughts on Origin 3 tomorrow night. Harry Grant being labelled a cheat by Phil Gould. Can you believe that? For the way he sort of manipulates referees. Harry Grant, to me, could win a player of the series. I love watching him play. He's a class player, so I think I disagree with Phil there.
13: It's very strong.
12: And Mike Tomalaris to join us to talk the Tour de France. So stay tuned here on Sports Drive. But for now, it's time for the news.

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2: With our news headlines, I'm Michael Lynch. The federal government maintains that China's missile test launch is destabilising for the region, but China insists the activity was carried out in accordance with international law. New research reveals that at least 1 in 25 Australians before the age of 18 has experienced online sexual victimisation involving AI. Australia's share market could get a major boost from falling housing prices as people are forced to rethink where they put their savings. Indonesia has introduced new rules targeting foreign influences in Bali on tourist visas. The Australian Workers' Union has endorsed strike action at BHP's Port Hedland hub, with around 97% of members voting in support of protected industrial action. Prince Harry has arrived in the United Kingdom, but the doors of Buckingham Palace have been closed to him. To our sport, and both Portugal, beaten by Spain, and the United States, defeated by Belgium, are out of the FIFA World Cup. Two Essendon legends, Matthew Lloyd and Kevin Sheedy, are throwing their support behind James Hurd to return as the AFL club's coach. And Blues coach Laurie Daly says the team is confident heading into tomorrow night's NRL Origin decider and is ready to play their best game of the series. Those are today's top stories. This is Air News.
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3: Good news. Both of those earlier incidents have now cleared. In West Perth, the crash has gone from Loftus Street southbound before Graham Farmer Freeway with traffic flowing. It's still a bit slow through Kewdale with that breakdown clearing. Tonkin Highway northbound at Abernethy Road. And it's busy on the freeway southbound from Loftus Street out of Perth down to Millpoint Road on the Kwinana Freeway and further southbound between Armidale and Anchortel Roads. 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
11: Yeah, the forecast for the rest of your Tuesday, the 7th of July. Top today of 21 degrees. We'll get to an overnight minimum of 8. Nice and sunny day here in Perth. It'll be a sunny day tomorrow as well with a top of 21 before a shower or two hits on Thursday and Friday. Then it should start to clear up over the weekend. It is currently 18 degrees in Perth.
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11: 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If you're just tuning in, go check us out at the website to go back and have a listen to any interviews you may have missed, any of your favourite Sport FM shows as well. You can do that at your leisure. But don't go anywhere. Plenty still to come here on Sport FM across the afternoon and into the evening. Mick Collis up next. He's going to join us to chat some rugby. Might even talk some league ahead of Origin tomorrow. Mike Tomalaris is going to join the show. We'll chat the Tour de France as it continues on. Early days. But yeah, already Tadej Pogacar seems to be, well, he's unstoppable, isn't he? Just one of the absolute guns in the cycling world. We'll also play Justin Longmuir and Elliot Yeo, some of their interviews from earlier today before 5 o'clock. And from then, it will be the PFL radio show taking over from 5 till 6 and from 6 till 7, the Hoop Hour. All right, let's get to it. Let's talk some rugby. Plenty going on for the Wallabies. Super Rugby Women's Origin to look forward to, so we might turn our attention to some league as well with our next guest here on the show. Patiently waiting down the line is rugby expert and commentator for Sport FM, Mick Collis. G'day, Mick.
12: Hello, Matt. Good to talk to you.
11: Yeah, great to have your company as always. Well, it wasn't the Western Forces season in the men's competition. Could it be in the women's? They are through to a semi-final against the Waratahs.
12: Yeah, it's a fantastic result for them. And there was big things were expected of the Western Force. They're the only super W team that's professional, as in full-time. So the other franchises, they're not that full-time program. So the Western Force women have got the benefit of having the full-time program. They've bought some very good players. And on paper and based on that full-time program, they were sort of the favourites heading in to the competition. So they lost their first game against Fiji. And I first had to buy the first round because everyone would actually see how they were going to go. They had to buy the first round. Then they lost against Fiji, only by 3 points over in Fiji. So everyone's thinking, oh, you know, maybe the wheels have fallen off. They're not as good as we thought they were going to be. But then they've come out and they've beat the Waratahs. And that was the first Australian team to beat the Waratahs women in Super W. That was the Waratahs women were 37-0 coming in to that match against the Waratahs. So that's the first game they've dropped. So that was a massive boost of confidence for the Western Force. And then they went out again the next week and they beat the Reds really convincingly as well. So the good news is for the Western Force, they now they finished basically top of the ladder on equal points with the Fiji and Drua. And it was the top two teams got to host the semi-final. So, yeah, so that the Brumbies are out. So the Drua will play the Queensland Reds, who finished fourth, and then the Western Force will get a home semi-final against the Waratahs, and then obviously the winners of those two semi-finals will play the final. The Western Force women got beat in the semi-final last year. They want to go one better this year, which is actually to make the final. For me, they really want to go two better and actually win the final, but it's not going to be easy against the Waratahs. As I mentioned, they've only ever dropped that one game, or they got beat on the weekend, so they've dropped two, but they're going to be tough. That semi-final won't be easy for the Western Force women.
11: It's blink and you miss it stuff, the Super Rugby women's season. Just four games and we're already into finals. Is the competition at a point where it can expand?
12: Ridiculous. Ridiculous is the word you're looking for, Matt. The competition is ridiculous.
11: Is it at a point where it can expand?
12: Oh, it's got to expand.
11: Yeah.
12: It needs to expand. You've got the NRLW. They play, I'm not sure how many matches they play, but they've basically got almost home and away. They've got a full season. The AFLW has got a full season. And as you mentioned, the Super W, they play four games. And it's not fair to the women because, and for the Western Force women, they've got a full-time program to play four games. It doesn't make sense. I don't know, like all the female sport at this stage, it's not sustainable in terms of they're not making money, but they're things that the teams and the sport needs to have. It provides growth in terms of numbers, which all the codes like to rattle out there. The women, so the Australian, the Wallaroos, the Australian women's team, if you're in the Wallaroos, you play more games for your country than you do for your state at the way Super Rugby or the way rugby in Australia for the women is at the moment, just because of that stupid one game against each team and then you're into the finals. So they need to do home and away at a very minimum. The winner of the Super W gets to play against the winner of the New Zealand equivalent, which is fine, but the women deserve a home and away. Rugby Australia's come out and they've talked about after the Lions, they're out of debt, they've paid off their loan, they've got $40 or something million in the bank, they've got the World Cup here next year for the men, they reckon that'll tip $100 million into the coffers as well. They've got the money there, they just need to invest in that women's program. And why they don't do it, I don't know. They're not letting the females know what's going on. For some reason, they're sitting on their hands, and they've got to, you know, I mean,

0: test here at HBF Park. So if they had have played, finished their home and away, or finished their one round last week, they could have played the semi-finals this week and then played the final as the curtain raiser. But in Rugby Australia's wisdom, as I said, they played four games. They have to have a week off then, and then they play their semi and the final. We spoke to one of the Western Force players, and she said they would have loved that opportunity. They might not even make it, but just for women's rugby, to let those women play a curtain raiser so that they get a good crowd in a good stadium, part of a big event, as opposed to some standalone, isolated thing out at Leichhardt Oval where they're going to get, you know, maybe 1,000 people there. Just for me, Rugby Australia, it just keeps missing opportunities with the women's game. We've got the Super, we've got the Women's World Cup here in 2029, and at the moment, as I said, our women are only just playing four games a year. It's crazy.
1: Yeah, but hang on, Mick. That fixture just would have been too logical, really. It's...
0: Oh, yeah, exactly. And that, honestly, that's what it seems. Sometimes, they, I don't know who's in there making decisions. Surely they've got a calendar up to work out what's going on. And the fact that the Western Force approached them and said, look, why don't we do that? And they've gone, oh, no, no, we won't do that. You think, well, who's making that decision? It must be the work experience kid, because there are people there that have got an idea about rugby, and you don't need to be a Einstein to work out, let's play, let's give the women, the best women players in Australia, let's give them a platform and play a curtain raiser to a test match. Like, for me, it just made so much sense. But, look, what do we know?
1: What do we know? We do have a home final to look forward to, at least come Saturday, July 18. All right, let's talk the Wallabies. What are your thoughts on how they went the other day? Close finish, but, yeah, couldn't quite get the job done. Went down by two points to Ireland.
0: Yeah, look, very impressive. I was really impressed by that first hit out. So the Ireland are ranked number 3 in the world. We were ranked number 8 in the world. No one was really expecting the Wallabies to do as well as they did, because they haven't, I don't know how many times, they've lost about 6 tests in a row or something, maybe 7. So they haven't been in good form. But they have shown glimpses. And in that one on Saturday night, I thought they were really good. They played a really good style of rugby. They used the width of the field. They were happy to try and throw it around. Their line-out was great. They only lost one. They stole 3 from Ireland. Their scrum was good. They were up 24-12, I think it was, at one stage. But you know, winning these big games, it's you've got to be able to close them out. And the Wallabies, they blew a couple of chances. There was one where, you know, Suoliti was heading for the corner, but he didn't just pin the ears back. He kind of stepped back inside and he got tackled. So there was little moments in that game where they just let it slip through their fingers. And again, the goal kicking, our kicking's normally pretty good, but I think we missed 4 shots on goal and a loss by, what, 1 or 2 points. So at international rugby, when games are going to be tight, those little things you've just got to get right. And again, we gave away, our discipline wasn't great. We ended up with a man in the sin bin. So there's things that I look back and think, wow, if we had have done that right, we could have won, which for me is probably, you just despite the loss, it's not a bad result, because there are things you can identify and think, well, look, if we had have fixed that, we would have won it. Whereas if you went in and you played the perfect game and you still got beat, you think, geez, you know, how do we win these games? But they can look at that game and pinpoint where they can make improvements, and that will turn games around in the future. So, yeah, I think they'd be disappointed but pretty happy with the result in the end, or the way they played anyway.
1: Okay. Now, Carter Gordon, Tom Hooper ruled out for the game against France, unfortunately.
0: Yeah, disappointing. Carter Gordon, very good. You know, I've rated him for a long time. He's a big body. He can pass long passes left to right and right to left. He's got good acceleration. He made a fantastic run midway through that game, which really showed what he can do. They thought he just had cramp, but yeah, it was a calf. So that's really disappointing for Carter Gordon. So he's out for the next 2 tests. So the poor guy's just had, he just can't get his body right. He went to NRL and he had a spinal fluid leak or something. So he didn't play much NRL. Now he's come back to rugby and he's done his calf. So he's out. So I'm disappointed for him, but on the flip side of that, for the Western Force fans, you'd like to think that means Ben Donaldson will actually start. And for me, Ben Donaldson plays better when he does start, because he gets to control the game and he is the man. So I think he'll be better off actually starting. And the guy they're going to bring in to the squad, he won't make the test side, is a young guy by the name of Harry McLaughlin Phillips. And he's just recently signed with the Western Force for 3 years. So the Western Force will have 2 number 10s in that Wallaby camp. Declan Meredith, who is the number 10 for the Brumbies, will probably make his way onto the bench. But hopefully, again, if logic

0: does what logic is meant to do, we should get Ben Donaldson starting for the Wallabies against France on the weekend, which I think is well-deserved for Ben Donaldson. He had a fantastic Super Rugby season. Disappointing for Tom Hooper, but we're pretty lucky that we've got a lot of depth in that back row, and while he'll be missed, but we can replace him.
1: All right, exciting stuff. Now, just before I let you go, Mick, Origin 3 tomorrow night. How do you see it playing out?
0: Well, I'm currently wearing my New South Wales jersey, Matt, so I think New South Wales to win, but you know, look, Origin's great.
1: Yeah, but that's what the heart tells you. What does the head tell you?
0: I know what you're saying. But it's funny, Origin just makes people excited, whether you're a rugby union fan or a rugby league fan, because it is, even AFL fans that I know that they're not genuine league or union fans, they tune in and watch Origin because it is just such a good contest. And one of the great things about rugby league, it's a pretty easy game to understand, and it's a pretty easy game to watch, and it's really made for TV. AFL, because they're kicking the ball 50 metres, the cameras have got to come, you know, back and forward, whereas rugby league, because it's that sort of arm wrestle kind of a battle, they do spread it around, but it's just a really good game to watch on TV. And look, I can't wait tomorrow night, 6 o'clock, to watch those two teams going at it. And the fact that it's the decider, it's not a dead rubber. Not that there is ever a dead rubber, because they always want to try and win the series, but the fact that the series is still alive, you know, those blokes will leave absolutely nothing in reserve. And you know, I'm really looking forward to that. And I look, head and heart, I just still think, I mean, Laurie Daly under a little bit of pressure as the coach, but I just think the players are good enough that they'll be able to lift and hopefully take that out on tomorrow night.
1: And what else is happening for you at the moment? With obviously, it was great to be able to hear from you most weeks with the Western Force men's going so well, and all of the home games broadcast live on Sport FM. So what's happening for you now?
0: So doing the club rugby, we do this club rugby on Stan each week. They do a match of the round. So the Rugby WA comp, it's just split top six, bottom five. So the top six, they play each other. So each week is really, theoretically, a really tight game. And we saw that on the weekend. We did the Cottesloe up against Palmyra. And it was basically, I think, right on the desk that Cott got up. So they're undefeated. They're 11 from 11 this year. So they've been really good. So, yeah, club rugby is alive and well. And great to see that every Saturday. It's that old school 3:30 kickoff in the sunshine. Lots of fans get out to support it. So, yeah, I've been enjoying my Saturday afternoons calling the club rugby.
1: Hey, Mick, a pleasure chatting as always. Thanks so much for taking the time.
0: All good, Matt. We'll talk to you again soon. Go the Wallabies.
1: Mick Collis here on Sports Drive today. Yes, go the Wallabies indeed. I share that exact same thought. Hey, one here off the text line. This is from Rod. Regarding Lachie Neal, he has enough money, and if he wants to mentor a young group, I think he's a perfect fit for West Perth. What do you reckon? Yeah, he would help, wouldn't he? I think a lot. Lachie Neal, would he make them a finals team from this point out if he came right now? Rod, I don't know. Is there enough games left for West Perth to actually even mathematically make finals? I don't. Maybe not. But Lachie Neal, it's interesting as to where he is going to land in the off season. Who knows? He might even remain in Brisbane. But seems to be that one of the Melbourne teams at the moment might be the front runner. Who knows? He could make his way back to WA or even to South Australia. We'll wait and see. All right, let's clear a break. Let's talk some cycling up next with cycling expert Mike Tomalaris. We'll talk the Tour de France as it continues on. Stage 4, Tadej Pogacar. Geez, he's a superstar. Can anyone touch him? We'll ask Mike all about it up next.

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4: Checking the freeway is busy northbound on the Kwinana between Anketil and Rowley Roads, then through the city over the Narrows to Hay Street onto the Mitchell Freeway, Stevenson Avenue to Warwick Road, Ocean Reef Road and Shenton Avenue also slowing. Heading south, busy from Loftus Street out of Perth to Mill Point Road, busy again at Canning Highway and between Armidale and Anketil Roads. Also slow now on Graham Farmer Freeway heading eastbound at Great Eastern Highway. And it's busy in Naval Base, Coburn Road southbound at Rockingham Road. It's Dylan. That's the latest traffic on 91.3 Sport FM.
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11: Yes, welcome back to the show. 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Hey, final guest to get to here on the show this afternoon as the Tour de France continues on. Who can beat Tadej Pogacar or Jonas Vingegaard? I mean, these two are just the dominant forces in cycling and have been for quite some time now. Joining me down the line to dissect it all is cycling expert Mike Tomalaris. Mike, good afternoon and welcome back to the program.
12: Great to be with you, Matt. That's a very good question. Who can beat these two guys, Pogacar and Vingegaard? You know, we're only 3 days into this year's Tour de France, and already, if you look at the general classification, the overall standings, those two guys are on top of the leaderboard, and there's, what, 2.5 to 3 weeks still to go.
11: It is quite incredible, and I don't know what it says to the rest of the field, but Pogacar with the yellow jersey at the moment, winning stage three and ahead in the general ranking over Vingegaard. How has Pogacar gotten to this point after three stages?
12: Well, I think the design of the course in the first 3 days has really benefited the overall contenders in Pogacar and Vingegaard, and also Remco Evenepoel, the Belgian, who's in the top five as well, and also one of the favourites when this race comes to a conclusion in Paris in 3 weeks' time. And what I mean by that, Matt, is it started in Barcelona in Spain on Saturday with a team time trial, and we've had two road races since. And what makes it advantageous, I think, is the three stages so far has benefited those names that I mentioned. And Barcelona being on the other side of the Pyrenees is the reason why it's benefited those riders that I mentioned, because the mountain stages have kicked in very early. In past editions, normally, you don't see the mountain stages until probably a week in, but they've arrived very early. And it's allowed the mountain goats like Pogacar, Vingegaard and Evenepoel and many others to show their true colours very early.
11: And how have the wildfires impacted the event so far?
12: Well, I know the temperatures are exceeding something like 42 degrees right across Europe. And there were reports in the lead-up that some of the stages could be cancelled as a result of the extreme heat. And these guys, don't forget, they're in the sun, in the burning sun, for up to 5 or 6 hours every day. And there's genuine concern for their welfare these days. It wasn't the case when I first started covering the Tour de France back in the mid-1990s. And I can remember extreme hot days in the southern part of France. But I think these guys are starting to wake up to the fact that they're human beings like everybody else, and they shouldn't have to compete and entertain a global television audience with such extreme temperatures just so they can race to the finish line.
11: All right, so let's get to our Australians. I want to focus in on our West Australians and how they're tracking. Ben O'Connor, Jai Hindley and Michael Storer.
12: Yeah, look, three great names, and they have done so much good in terms of their careers in the last couple of years. Jai Hindley is a Tour of Italy, a Giro winner. Ben O'Connor has finished fourth at the Tour de France in years gone by. And Michael Storer, well, he is the next big thing. But they haven't started as well as the others in the first 3 days. They're not far behind, and there's still a long way to go. But Ben O'Connor, I think, correct me if I'm wrong, Matt, he's around 3 minutes behind. It's not a huge margin after 3 days, but he's got to stay in contention with the likes of Pogacar and Vingegaard because we know how dangerous those guys are. I don't know what went wrong. Perhaps he just didn't have a very good team time trial. It certainly isn't high up in terms of his speciality, the race against the clock. But there's plenty of time left. They're crossing the Pyrenees. They'll be heading towards the mountain range, the Massif Central in the middle of France. And it all comes to a conclusion in 3 weeks' time in the Alps. And this year, they're racing up Alpe d'Huez, the iconic climb in the alpine areas of France, not once, but twice, on the last week of the Tour de France. And that's going to really decide this race. So there's a lot of racing still to come. And Storer, Jai Hindley and Ben O'Connor, I'd love to think that they will be gracing the podium with Pogacar and Vingegaard come the end of this race in a 3 weeks' time.
11: Yeah, let's hope so. Hey, so we spoke about the Aussies there, but is there anyone that can take down Pogacar or Vingegaard at this point?
12: Well, look, Tadej Pogacar is a four-time winner and Vingegaard is a two-time winner. This is my theory right now, Matt. Vingegaard, I think he's won his Tour de France. And what I mean by that is he won the Giro. In the past, he has revolved his whole year around one race, and that has been the Tour de France. I don't think he will be there on the heels of Pogacar after 3 weeks. Pogacar, I think, is on a different level. He's won this race four times, and every time he jumps on a bike, whether it's a one-day race or a 10-day race or a three-week race, he is so competitive. He just loves to win, and nine times out of ten, he does win. I'd like to think that Pogacar is on a mission right now. If he wins this year's race, it'll be five victories, and only four other riders in the history of the Tour de France have won the Tour de France five times. And if he does do that, he'll be back next year to become an immortal, win it six times. Nobody's ever done that. And I think that's what is driving Pogacar right now. We'll have to wait and see.
11: Yeah, well, we look forward to the rest of the Tour de France. Hey, a four-time winner, Chris Froome, has confirmed that he is retiring from cycling. You would have witnessed some of those great rides.
12: Yeah, I sure did. He won the Tour de France four times between 2010 and 2018. And look, I'll be honest with you, Matt, he wasn't one of my favourite cyclists. A wonderful human being, very generous with his time in terms of giving interviews. A terrific man, but when it came to racing, he was boring. He really did suffocate racers whenever he jumped on a bike. And I wasn't a big fan, but that's not to take away the fact that he's a great person And I wish him all the best for the future because he has provided so much in terms of success for himself and also for British cycling.
11: Yep, champion from 2013, missed out 2014, but then won from 15 through to 17. Hey, Mike, a big thanks to you for taking the time on the show this afternoon. It's been a pleasure chatting, and hopefully we can do it again across the Tour de France.
12: Absolutely, Matt. There's a long way to go. Anything can happen. We've got to be there at the end.
11: That's why we love it. Mike Tomalaris, cycling expert here on Sports Drive this afternoon, talking the Tour de France with Tadej Pogačar, seemingly unstoppable at this early stage. Hey, let's clear a break. Let's head to our all-important sponsors. And up next, we'll have a listen in to the likes of Justin Longmuir and Elliot Yeo, who have both spoken to the media earlier today. So Fremantle representation, West Coast representation, some good footy to look forward to over the weekend. The Dockers at home on Thursday night, West Coast away on Sunday at Marvel. So plenty to look forward to still here on Sports Drive. Don't forget, you can have your say in the final 25 minutes or so, 9418 7700 to ring, or you can text through to 0429 913 913. Back after this.

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10: 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Matt Grublich taking you home through until 5 o'clock today. Hey, let's get to our two WA AFL teams because, we've had representations from both sides speaking to the media earlier today. Why don't we start with the first game that we'll see, which is the Thursday night clash here at Optus Stadium between the Dockers and the Swans. Let's have a listen into what head coach Justin Longmuir had to say today.
11: What did you make of the review?
12: There's parts of it that weren't us. We're disappointed with the way we set the ground up, disappointed with our contest work. So we had an off day, and credit to GWS. So they came with a plan and really imposed their plan on us. And yeah, it's disappointing with the way we handled that throughout the game. So, didn't overreact. We're on a 5-day break, so we had to move on pretty quick and, try and coach along trends, not events. And at the moment, that's an event. So, we moved on pretty quick.
13: The trend was that everyone was off at the same time. So have you been able to uncover why that happened?
12: We've tried. But it's never one thing, right? Like, what makes one person be off is different to the next. And, looked at everything from, hadn't travelled for a while to going to a venue which not many guys had played at to, different hotels. So you tend to dig deep, but it's never there's never one thing or one answer. So, That's where we've got to with that.
14: Are there any lessons that the players will take out of it?
12: Absolutely. Yeah, there has to be. And, when we don't start with role and setting the ground up and, we lose our identity around the contest, the rest of your game can look pretty ordinary. That we started there and making sure that, we consistently value the right things, which I think we have for the first 15 weeks. We've valued the right thing. I know we lost to Geelong, but we still felt like we valued the right things in that game. But for whatever reason, we forgot to do those things on the weekend and it made the game really hard for us.
14: Coming into this short break, how far out do you plan for back-to-back games like this?
12: There's always planning behind the scenes with sort of training loads and all those type of things. With the players, we're trying to live in the moment, so taking one game at a time, and so we moved on to Sydney yesterday after we did the review, and put our efforts into giving our best against Sydney on Thursday.
15: Are you surprised your back line's copped a little bit of criticism since GWS, and it was only your second loss?
12: Yeah, well, no, that's what happens, I guess, in this industry. And what makes a good back line is good defensive intent from your forwards and your midfielders to be able to slow the ball down, to be able to get deep, to be able to stop the opposition getting deep entries. We just weren't there on the weekend with some of that stuff. So, yeah, at times we hung our backs out to dry. They could have helped each other a little bit more and have taken a bit of ownership in that. But we don't see scoring as a backline thing. You know, I know it gets drummed up like that in the media sometimes, but scores against and scores for contribution from all 18 roles on the ground. So we didn't get that right in the weekend.
13: With Hayden Young, last time he got hurt, he was asking you whether it means that he needs to potentially play in a different position, and you said no, it's the salary. Now that he's been hurt again, do you change your thought at all on that? Is there any link to...
12: Well, not really, no. Oh, it's, yeah, but his scan came back pretty good. Like, he'd be a chance to get up if it wasn't a five-day break. Five-day break's going to make it pretty tight for him. See how he feels today, but yeah, I don't think this is going to be a massive setback.
13: So was it more that mentally he felt something and thought it was worse than what it was?
12: Then? Yeah, with him, he'd take no risks. So as soon as he had a little bit of feeling in his groin, we decided to take him out of the game.
13: That was you guys being more conservative, not him being conservative then?
12: Well, you're always relying on feedback from the player when you make those decisions. So. Clearly he had a say in it, but it was a group consensus.
13: Naturally, any player who's had a lot of injuries, we can have it thought in the back of the head any time they feel anything. Oh, have I done something again? Are you concerned about him now doubting himself when situations occur?
12: Oh, not concerned about it, but it's a pretty natural instinct that when you've had a lot of repeat injuries, that you do start questioning your body. And he's got to work through that. We've got to help him work through that. But like I said, I don't see this as a massive setback.
13: And who do you look to come in? Because you've got some blokes fighting for the spot at the moment.
12: Yeah, we'll get through training. We'll have some discussions around whether it's another forward or another midfielder. When Youngie was out of the team, we probably played the extra forward. And since he's come back in, that forward went out of the team in Chris. So we'll work through that this afternoon, see what the best mix is for this game.
16: You and Coxie have obviously coached together and ended Origin earlier this year. Do you feel like you've got a good handle on each other's coaching styles?
12: Oh, but they're probably a bit hard to say unless you're internal and you're across the day-to-day. But, yeah, I've enjoyed working with him in those two situations and enjoy coaching against him. And I think in some ways we play a pretty similar brand footy to Sydney, and, it's going to be a good head-to-head matchup.
16: What is he like to coach against?
12: He likes throwing things around. I think, especially when I was working with him, he's a good relationship builder and really good at the technical side of the game. So, he doesn't mind moving the magnets, looking at the way that they've played this year. He's tried different things across the course of the season. Probably expect the same this week.
16: Is it nice in any way? You started your coaching around a similar time and now you're up against each other in a top-of-the-table clash. Do you reflect on that at all?
12: No, not really. No, I don't really live in that space. Started my coaching him. That was a bit harder than coaching against him.
16: He was ruck coach?
12: No, I wasn't his ruck coach, but tried to get him to defend as a forward a few times, which was pretty hard.
13: They got you both times last year. When you reflect back on those, what was the biggest issue you had in those matches?
12: Well, they were separate games. We weren't very good in the close game early in the season. I thought we had a lead late in that game and didn't quite handle the last 5-10 minutes of that game, and contributed to some of their scores with the way we used the ball. And then up in Sydney, it was another close game. We just probably didn't take our opportunities going inside 50 in the last quarter to be able to hit the front. And then, there's a few things out of that game that we didn't handle as well as we could. Probably won't say them here, but I just looked at them as tight tussles that could have maybe gone either way, and they got the better of us, and they have been really good in close game situations, as we have since then. But I think this year they've done well in close games as well, so it'll be a factor and something we will need to prepare for.
13: It's been obvious for weeks this game is going to be 1v2 on the ladder based on where everyone else sat below. Did you spend any extra time preparing for this, knowing you had a 5-day break and the importance of
12: it? No, not really, no.
13: Heaney and Warner having their years, how do you approach those two guys? Do you look to lock down them, or do you go head to head?
12: Yeah, we'll have to work that out later. You can't lock down on everyone. You've got to trust your players that you've got out there, and you trust your system as well. So it'll be a balance. You mentioned two of their players, but we've also got Kerno's had an outstanding year, Grundy in the ruck, Blakey. So they've got good players all over the ground. Gordon's come back into that side. So it's balance between stopping individuals and trying to stop a system. So we'll strike that balance.
13: And the ruck values, you said Grundy, like you had the two rucks, so you can be in a strong position against these guys throughout the entire game. Is it still Darcy that you look at? Are you happy with him on the weekend? More time for Jackson? Do you prefer to go to Cox?
12: We'll sit for a discussion later, Savo. The mix we go with. I think Sean's ruck work's been strong. So naturally against Grundy is the physicality aspect of Sean's ruck work holds up well. So we'll look at that. Yeah, we haven't decided who's going to play.
13: So could he actually spend more time on the field against Grundy than horses sort of player?
12: That'll make their job too easy. And roll out the same answer. Always roll out. Go in with a plan, and then we're just on the run. Like Luke's our number one ruck. We back Luke in the ruck, and if we feel like we're getting more benefit with Luke being elsewhere or someone else being in the ruck, we'll adjust the ruck split as we go. But I think Luke's shown this year that he can ruck and mix it against any of the rucks in the comp, and we'll give him first crack at Grundy.
15: You won 360 last night. Were you a little facetious with Dan Colt being right there?
12: Oh, it is. Like, it's a bit awkward, but it's easy to talk about him when he's not in the room or on camera.
13: Do you like the 1v2? Like, does it get you up?
12: Oh, not necessarily. Like, whether it's 1v2 or 1v3 or 1v4, we've faced Hawthorn, I think, on a Thursday night here. We've faced Geelong on a Thursday night here. So it's a very similar feel. I know the buzz around the game, but the buzz was around the game there. Two teams at the top, close to the top of the ladder, or at the top of the ladder in this situation, going head to head and on prime time. So, it's exciting for our fans. They'll get there and support us like they have all year. It's a great event for us with Starlight, being a Starlight game. So, our players will be excited, but excitement doesn't get you wins. Focusing on the process gets you wins, and that's what we're trying to do.
10: Justin Longmuir speaking to the media ahead of Frio's Thursday night clash against the Swans. Well, why don't we get to the West Coast Eagles side of things now, and they'll be taking on the Western Bulldogs away from home on Sunday at Marvel Stadium. This is what Elliot Yeo had to say a little bit earlier on today.
17: Game 200 for the Cup this weekend. Must be special.
18: Yeah, it is. Yeah. Still going to get through training on Thursday, but tick that box. And yeah, it feels like it's gone really, really fast, but it's also been a long journey to get there too at the same time. It's weird. It's a weird feeling, but it's an honour to play 200 games for this football club.
17: And you mentioned that you have to get through training on Thursday. How's your body going?
18: Body's good. Yeah. It's just, just the management process of it all. And that's kind of been the theme of this year. And picking basically the time of the week where I do have one session and try and make the most of it. So that'll be Thursday. And today's a bit of a lighter day for me, and get some touch and get some skills in, and then, get ready for Thursday and then hopefully for the game on Sunday.
17: Lighter day today, but you had a few special visitors watching on.
18: Yeah. I did. Yeah. Indy and Tess were there, which was great. So they came down and it's pretty much just trying to wear the little one out. She's crazy. So she'll sleep well now for a daytime nap, and then hopefully I'll go home, try and wear her out a bit more, and then she can sleep the whole night again, which would be great.
19: Have you taken a chance on reflecting sort of how you've got to this point? You've obviously had to show a fair bit of resilience in terms of your body, so you must be pretty proud of getting here.
18: Yeah, I am. It's you try not to look too far back as well. I feel like footy's a quick-moving game, and you're always worried about the next week, and it is a bit cliche, but I think it's probably something you reflect on more once you finish footy, and you can take a deep breath and look back over the journey that you've had. Always trying to get better, always trying to improve as a player, as a person. And Yeah, it's a wonderful achievement, but it'll also be pretty cool to get to 250 and then, you know, pretty cool to hopefully make 300. But, you know, things sometimes are out of your hands, but it'd be awesome to get there. But, yeah, you're always looking forward.
19: Your role sort of changed off-field as well. Now you're one of the older guys and a bit of a leader. So how do you think you sort of dealt with that as that's changed over the years?
18: I still feel like I'm 32 going on 13 sometimes with this crew because we're so young, which is great. Keeps me pretty energised and they're a lot of fun to be around. And, yeah, it's a little bit different, but I'm still having a lot of fun and still being able to help as much as I possibly can. And being out in the field, you know, it's something that I found that I missed, especially last year, that, you know, being frustrated, sitting on the sidelines, you couldn't help as much. So being out there makes it so much easier.
19: On field, you've done a few different roles. You know, you spent a bit of time forward this year and behind the ball a bit in recent weeks. But are you confident sort of going forward you can still be that sort of prime midfielder?
18: Yeah, I am. But there's also an element of, like, there's a lot of young, talented kids coming through and we need to get the experience in them. So at the moment, yeah, I'm playing a bit more deeper forward so we can give the opportunity to the younger kids to roll through there a bit more through the middle throughout majority of the game. So still doing a few CBs here and there, and then I'll pop deep forward, which is great. But it gives more opportunity for the younger kids to get up on ball and basically, you know, try and prove themselves. So we need to get experience into the young kids, and we're trying to find the balance in that. And I'm happy to play my role. I've had plenty of conversations with Minnie on, you know, what my role will be and how I can help the team best. And yeah, there's also an element of realism that we need to get experience into this younger group. So just trying to find the balance of that and still trying to impact and be as best a player and as footballer as I can be, but also trying to play my role for the team.
17: What have you made of these young kids coming through?
18: There's a lot of talent. There's a lot of talent. So, and, you know, the club's done really well again with the mid-season draft that they picked up. So, yeah, a lot of energy and a lot of talent, which is great. It's exciting. I think the fans can see that now. A couple of years ago, I think we probably didn't have the talent that we do now, and we've done really well in the past couple of drafts and mid-season drafts as well. And I think the light at the end of the tunnel for a lot of the fans is there. There's obviously a long way to go with getting experience and a lot of hard work, but I think people can start to see the nucleus of the next generation coming through, which is really good. So that's exciting.
17: Bulldogs this week, you beat them a couple of years ago, 2023. Where do you see the group now compared to then?
18: Completely different. Yeah, completely different. I think we've had a turnover list of like 40 players. Is that right? I think something like that. So, yeah, it almost feels new club, new coach as well from then, new coaches as well. So it's just new game plan. It's completely and utterly different. So, but Doggies are a very, very good team too. So on any given day, but most of the teams these days, it feels like it's quite an even competition. And yeah, if you bring your best foot forward, you can win any game at the moment.
19: Would you like to see Willem Dersma back in that midfield? He's spent a bit of time forward in the last few weeks, but are you keen to see him get it right?
18: Yeah, but I think it all depends as well. Like, you also want to try and get a bit more experience and to all kinds of different players throughout there to see, you know how they go and how they handle it. So Ollie on the weekend played really well through there, which is fantastic. So yeah, it's hard. It'd be a hard job being a coach at the moment, and I'm glad that I'm not Mini.
19: We know Harley's spoken about how much he looks up to you and how much he loves playing with you. So have you seen his growth this year?
18: Yeah, fantastic. And he's taken that next step that I thought that he would as well. So yeah, at the moment he's heading in the right direction, and I think he's starting to channel his energy in the right way. And yeah, he's going to be a freak of a player, especially in a couple of years' time, and it all clicks even more so. And you got a bit more experience under your belt, and yeah, he's going to be hard to stop, that's for sure, for a lot of teams.
19: The Bulldogs obviously have a pretty deep and experienced midfield, whereas there's sort of you and TK, and then there's a few younger guys on your side, so you're confident you'll be able to match in with them?
18: Yeah, absolutely. So, again, as I said before, if we put our best foot forward, we're going to be absolutely in the fight and can win a game and, you know, try and pinch a few, hopefully, towards the back end of the season. So, but again, if we start on the weekend like we did and let teams run over us in the first quarter, it's going to be very, very hard to play catch-up. So, yeah, that's probably one thing that we'll try and address as well, I'm assuming, in the next couple of days. And, yeah, we want to try and, you know, start on the right front foot rather than being on the back foot and having to play catch-up.
19: How do you try and fix those slow starts? As you said, I'm sure it's pretty frustrating, but how do you sort of go about trying to fix it?
18: There's a variety of different methods. So, as I said, I'm glad I'm not the coach or the sports scientist and all that stuff. And Yeah, I'm sure they'll try and find little ways to tweak things.
10: Elliot Yeo speaking to the media. Well, that'll just about do us for the show today. We've got just a little bit of time for a quick sports update, thanks to Walker's Pest and Lawn Management with producer Regan. Regan, welcome back in.
20: Hello, Matty.
10: Hello to you. Big news of the day. What's it been? The NRL rights deal, would you say? Where would you lean? Would it be the World Cup? Would it be Wimbledon? Anything out of the AFL? There's a lot going on.
20: Oh, there is a bit going on. I think the discussions with the umpire contact and everything going on with the umpires is going to... I feel like that's going to continue throughout the whole week. I think more people will be having their say on that. So that's probably biggest
10: thing. This is one of those stories for me, personally, that I'm already bored with it.
20: Yeah.
10: You know, like, I understand that in this landscape, we've got to continue the conversation in a lot of ways throughout the week until something actually happens on Thursday night, right? But I'm already bored with it. I've had enough of that. Mm. Like, all right, so he's, you know, the umpire might have been in the way. You know, he touched him briefly. All right, who cares?
20: Yep.
10: Who really cares? I'm a bit sick of that one, personally. I think it's a bit of a non-story, really.
20: Yeah. No,
10: I know maybe I'm downplaying it a bit, but... That's for mine anyway.
20: Yeah, no, I completely agree. And then I just think that, like, Razor Ray is going to be on 360 tomorrow, and then people are going to be having opinions about his opinions, and then it's just going to keep sort of lingering on like it always does. So, yeah, I think actual footy on Thursday night here in Perth couldn't come any quicker, I reckon. I'm sick of talking about the umpires as well.
10: Yeah, when are we going to get a verdict on the Ben Long suspension? Because he is appealing it. So is it... Are we going to get it tonight?
20: I haven't heard anything about it tonight, so I'm not sure if it's actually going on. It may be tomorrow, possibly, but you'd say if he's appealed it, it would be... when was the game? Sad day, so probably you'd think it would be tonight, but I haven't heard anything on it at all.
10: Yeah, all right. We'll try and keep an eye on that. With what happens moving forward, George Wardlaw, his return has been confirmed by... The Kangaroos hamstring injury. So, yeah, his timeline is in, and he's had a setback, hasn't he, for a fair while. So it's let's have a look at what we've got here for George Wardlaw.
20: Three to four weeks.
10: All right. So, yeah, not too bad. Not too bad for George. Mm. But that'd probably hurt North Melbourne a little bit in their quest to make the top 10. How do you see that 10 playing out?
20: It's a great question. I think teams will probably make it where we probably still don't trust them to win a game. Maybe like North Melbourne as one. St Kilda's probably the other one. But I'd probably...
10: The Saints beat no one above them.
20: Yeah. I'd back Carlton over both those two.
10: I probably would too.
20: Mm.
10: I probably would too.
20: I think Carlton make the 10. Yep. I think Carlton make the 10.
10: Collingwood, they just seem to win the games they need to win, eh?
20: Mm. Yep.
10: It could be what we have right now, the 10.
20: Mm.
10: Giants are going to be competitive. North Melbourne are Gold Coast. Port Adelaide probably too far behind, but they're still a slight sniff. You never know what can happen. They've had a couple of good weeks, so yeah, it's going to be an interesting finish. Hey, Regan, thanks to you.
20: Thanks, buddy.
10: Producer Regan, just to have a bit of a discussion to finish off today's show in regards to some footy. Thanks to Freight Mart, our all-important sponsor here on Drive. 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Thank you to James Renton, Mark Cossum, Gary Buchanara, Ben Cotton, Mick Collison, Mike Tomolaris. To everyone who listened in or contributed to the show today, I will be back tomorrow. Brett Benetti will join me along with some other great guests, so tune in then. And don't forget to tune in right now, because the PFL radio show is about to take over, and we've also got the Hoop Hour from 6. 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
1: Watch out for a crashing Jandakot Row Highway, westbound at Carroll Avenue. The right lane's blocked there with traffic heavy on the approach. The earlier breakdown through the CBD has just cleared Mitchell Freeway southbound at Mounts Bay Road. It remains heavy on the approach with afternoon peak underway. Busy back to about Loftus Street. Freeway northbound, busy South Terrace to Hay Street, Stevenson Ave to Warwick Road, and from Whitfords Avenue to Shenton Avenue. 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Sponsor. It's Dylan. That's the latest traffic on 91.3 Sport FM.
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4: Yep.
5: On a Tuesday morning.
4: Yep. We were both a little bit out of action over the weekend, both with some family commitments on the Saturday. So we
5: didn't get to watch any live footy this weekend, so I feel a little bit out of it. Saw some of the streams and obviously, the results come flooding in, but it was a sort of a weekend away, birthday central, which I think was the same for you as well.
4: Yeah, just had some family commitments and a few birthdays and some other stuff going on. But I was lucky enough to see the first half of the UWA versus Quins in the women's, which was a good game. Pretty balanced between the two of them. Good to see Bruno and Nick, of course, and we were out at the SEN was out at Whitfords versus North Freo in the B grade, and then obviously did the double up at the UWA for Game Face and the local footy hub stream.
5: Seeing lots of also incredible content from around the league with NAIDOC round and
4: amazing
5: smoking ceremonies and activations.
4: And so many good jerseys going around.
5: We should have done almost our jersey ranking, Guernsey ranking.
4: Waited for NAIDOC round
5: because there were a few releases over the weekend or the last couple of weekends that definitely would have encroached on my top five and some pretty special jumpers.
4: Well, having said that, we both included a few Indigenous.
5: Well, that Melville one, I think, is one of the better ones, but I think was there...
4: I had Rolly Stone at number one.
5: There was the Sterling one that I really, really liked.
4: Yeah, that was really good. That was really good.
5: Sterling as number one as part of the St Kilda affiliate, but...
4: not sure why you would do that.
5: I'm not sure why I would do that. A big weekend, big win on the weekend, by the way.
4: Yep.
5: To the worst club in the land.
4: Yep.
5: But that, it's Sterling or the colours of St Kilda, but in the Indigenous Guernsey with that sort of like tri diamond.
4: Yeah.
5: Hard to describe, but it looked incredible.
4: It did look very, very good. And it was good to see. Quinn's had a nice kit on as well. So, it was just good. Just a good feeling all around the PFL over the weekend and some pretty good results. We've got a big show based off of that, that's for sure.
5: Did you get up for the Oz game?
4: I did not. I've actually, you might be able to hear in my voice, I've been pretty crook since last Tuesday night, pretty much after I got back from, after we finished up the radio show, and I was done pretty much out for the count for the rest of the week, so I'm only just coming over it now, but I was pretty quiet, so I just was a bit exhausted. So what I did is, as I usually do, I wake up, don't check my phone, and because SBS On Demand do it, and usually when I watch Arsenal, my soccer team, the websites are actually pretty good for not having spoilers, so got up, watched the replay without checking my phone, and just means I could skip the hydration breaks in halftime, so watched it all a lot quicker than maybe it would have taken if I was to watch it live, which was obviously still, you want to be there amongst the action as it happens, but...
5: They're crazy mornings at the moment, aren't they? You wake up, you roll around, and it's you wake up to either one of the bigger NBA trades going on, the Wimbledon results, World Cup.
4: I forgot about Wimbledon.
5: I know Wimbledon's on. Tour de France has just started. Don't know if you're into cycling.
4: Not a big tennis or cycling man.
5: See, I love both of them, and watching the tour like late at night with a couple of frothies there's nothing better. Not for the actual. The actual, what's called, the sport.
4: Yep.
5: But I just love watching the countryside and some of the drama. And it's a great sporting month that we've had worldwide, but also PFL some results. Obviously, we'll get into tips off the back of the sponsors, but
4: don't have to pay 10 grand.
5: Yes, no,
4: Christ.
5: Such
4: for
5: a
4: that.
5: Shame because I started to book a holiday thinking I'm not going to miss one here for the next 8 weeks, and Ollie's going to give me 10 grand to fund a trip to Iceland. I don't know where I was planning on going, but I was heading somewhere exotic.
4: Well, you can cancel those plans.
5: I can cancel them.
4: And as a Saints, and that's frustrating because as a Saints fan, I'm sure you got a lot of spare time in September.
5: I do. Yes, I usually do. I usually don't book a few holidays. Book holidays in September, knowing that. There's usually never many plans. September pain for me rolls around.
4: Yep.
5: Again and again and again. But hey, big win to Essendon. We might be on the way up, wild card, baby.
4: Well, I was fully convinced Freo were never going to lose again, so I don't really know how to feel. It's weird.
5: Weird week for you, yeah.
4: Weird feeling.
5: If you want, I can give you some pointers on what it's like to lose every week.
4: Oh no, as a Freo fan, I'm pretty good about coping with losses. Yeah, no, that's all good.
5: Shall we thank some sponsors so we can get into our tips?
4: Yeah, we'll go with the sponsors. So we got our, of course, a massive thank you to all of them that make this happen. We got Sport FM, Budget Car and Truck Rental, the West Coast Eagles, Electrical Group Training, Belgravia Apparel, Burley, Sullivan Logistics, WA Football, SKG Radiology, Life Without Barriers, Victor Sports, Business News, SENWA, For My Sisters, Colton United Breweries, and Jack's Tires and Auto. I think I'm getting faster every time.
5: You're getting quicker. And we forgot to talk about who's
4: on the show.
5: And all of that chatter.
4: Mate, we have a massive show ahead. I'm really liking the look of this show. We've got two show favorites on the show today, I reckon, for sure. We've got,
5: well, both the Slasher Sisters are just
4: stars.
5: And I think in the preseason predictions gave them an honorable mention. I didn't go with either of them, which is my own fault.
4: Neither did I, though, to be fair.
5: Shows that I wasn't seeing them that well.
4: Yeah.
5: But yeah, having Jess on the show after
4: Eight goals in 101-0 win for the TA's girls. So pretty comprehensive.
5: You never want to bag on another team, but I think that probably speaks more to the dominance of TA's than the lesser side of Hammersley Green on the table.
4: Yep.
5: And obviously, I think they had their ladies' day as well, which you'd imagine you're just getting amped for a big party afterwards. You want to probably friends galore, families galore. You just want to have a big dominant outing and
4: crack in.
5: Jess did that.
4: Yeah, and then we've got another favourite, Freo CBC forward. Jake Austin had himself 4 goals over the weekend as CBC beat TAs to say top of the ladder.
5: Billy Riley had 10, did he say?
4: He did have 10. It's a fair game, and I feel like we had to have one of the CBC boys on because we've had a bit of back and forth with them throughout the season, so it's nice to... I feel like it was nice to break some tension, maybe. So
5: Break some bread.
4: It'll be good to have a chat with him, and obviously a very good performance, and he's had a fair year coming up from Colts last year, so he's going well. And then, of course, we'll finish it off with our Saturday summary, as we always do.
5: Results of the weekend and our tipping. Obviously, we just mentioned you don't have to give me 10 grand, which is probably good for your pocket, given you've been out of work a little bit with the shoulder.
4: You don't know
5: shoulder.
4: How happy I was.
5: Oh. What was the first result that rolled in that I got wrong? It was probably that.
4: It was Ridge.
5: Yeah.
4: But we both went Ridge in that game.
5: Of course, the Hawks did it to me.
4: You've been off your Hawks last few weeks, and I don't know, why have you hopped off them, mate? Maybe they've just like...
5: Missing Spider.
4: Yeah.
5: I think I'm missing Spider there, probably missing Spider. Obviously not this week.
4: Yeah.
5: That's probably to my own fault. I should be loving the Hawks a little bit more.
4: Yeah, well, before the weekend, you had a lead of 3 after coming out of 10 out of 10, which was very impressive, so well done to you. Sitting at 68 out of 100, and I was on 65 out of 100. But we'll go through the game, so... We had North Beach versus Scarborough in the men, and North Beach win there by 84 points. We both go North Beach.
5: Yep, comfortable.
4: CBC getting over the line by 32 points over TAs.
5: Anytime a person kicks 10 goals, you'd hope that you're a shoo-in for a win, so they got that one there.
4: Yep, and then we had Mount Lawley beating Ocean Ridge by 11, which we both dropped that game, unfortunately, but well done to the Hawks boys. That's a great win.
5: And Ridge starting to get in the danger zone now.
4: Yeah, they're kind of being dragged in that conversation. We thought they might have been a little bit safe, so it's going to be interesting to see how that how the relegation battle shapes up.
5: Now a clear top 5 and a clear bottom 5.
4: But that's almost, in a weird way, that's kind of good because you've got the top 5 competing against one another, and then you've got your own maybe separate competition in your bottom 5 as well. So
5: that's true.
4: It is very exciting to watch. Kingsway going down against Curtin Uni by 19 points. So we both went Curtin on that one, which was...
5: Low scoring affair, given that obviously Curtin had
4: both teams a bit inaccurate.
5: What did Curtin have in the end? It was
4: 6-16.
5: 6-16, yeah. So it could have been a bigger score for them, but low scoring in total margin.
4: Yep. And then UWA obviously getting over the line against Bow Divers by 58 points. We both went UWA there. So I only dropped Ocean Ridge in that one, and as did yourself, which was, we're off to a good start when you look at it
5: four
4: like
5: out
4: that.
5: 5, yep.
4: Then obviously TAs 101-0 over Hammers of Korea, and we both went TAs. Curtin Wesley winning by 35 points over Bow Divers. We both went Curtin Wesley. Then we had UWA by 25 points over Quins. We both went UWA. And UWA. I almost went Quins, but I didn't. And then this was the first of the two. North Freo won by 13 points over Melville. And if you recall, I actually swapped my
5: tip. Last
4: I had Melville, and then I went to North Freo. So I'm happy with my work there.
5: This was a North Freo home game, wasn't it?
4: It was Melville home game.
5: Melville home game,
4: which is fair enough that you tipped them at home. And then you went out a bit of a flyer and went Wembley over North Beach.
5: I should never bet against the Chick Pies.
4: And
5: I don't know why
4: they got over 6-11 at home, winning by 22 points, 47-25. So by the end of the round, you go 7 out of 10. I go 8 out of 10 on that one. Oh, sorry, I go 9 out of 10. You went 8 out of 10.
5: There you go, 9 out of 10. Geez, close
4: I was almost there. So that means you are on 76 out of 110, and I'm on 74 out of 110. So I'm only 2 behind you.
5: Yep.
4: Sorry, 1 behind you. 75 out of 110. My bad.
5: See, all it takes is just one of those good weeks, and you'll start clawing back.
4: I did my math a little bit wrong there. I apologise for the listeners. It's a bit hard to follow
5: on that one. It's early in the week. I think math can go out the window.
4: Yep.
5: In the first couple of days of the week.
4: No, it certainly can. And then, of course, we'll speak more later about the rest of the games with the Saturday summary. But after the break, TA's women's star, Jess Lysher, after 8 goals, going to be very excited to talk to her and unpack the big win they had over the weekend.
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4: Welcome back to the Perth Footy Radio Show. And on the line, as we mentioned off the top, we have Jess Schleicher after the TA's girls' dominant 101-0 win, if you don't mind, Seb, over Hammersley Kareen in the, what was the B-grade women's grand final rematch. So obviously went... You guys got the chocolates in the last year's one, but probably not as damning as this one. But she found herself with a nice 8 goals, if you don't mind, as well. So, Jess, thank you very much for joining us here on

0: few weeks ago. And I was like, oh, wow, that's amazing. Like, that's the biggest ever. And then he ate it, so I was like, Jesus Christ, that's a lot. But, yeah, no, it was a good game. Like, it's always fun playing Hammersley. Obviously, yeah, we had that, like, rivalry last year.
1: Yep.
0: And they were such a good side. And, like, as I heard Amy Hunt on the podcast a couple of weeks ago, you know, their team's very different this year and they're going through a bit of a transition period and stuff, which obviously makes it hard for them. But, you know, we've got, like, such good camaraderie with them now. Like, even Dan, our coach, openly says how Amy Hunt's his favourite player in the PFL.
1: Yep.
0: Even to the point where last year he actually went to her house and picked up her clothes and went as her to our Mad Monday, which was quite funny.
1: That's unreal.
0: Yeah, no, so, you know, we got, like, really good respect for the girls. They're good to play on and they've still got some elite players, like, going around. And I'm sure once they sort of get through this transitional period, they'll be very good for a long time again. But, yeah, so we basically, yeah, I think it just... I don't know if it was weather because we had Ladies' Day that night and all the girls were just chomping at the bit, ready to go. But it was just a dominant performance, like, everywhere on the field. Like, our back line was so strong. Like, we've got Britt Cripps, who's one of the vice-captains up the back, and she's, you know, ex-netballer, so athletic and just contesting everything. Like, they just couldn't really even get it into their 50 at all. And then, you know, had Nadia Pizzano and Abby Amaranti just running an absolute muck in the mid, just having a field day in there. And then, yeah, like, back to our forward. Like, we do have such a strong forward line. You know, Abby Riddell just takes a piss every week. And Mia, my little sister, we call her Mooch, she is just, I think she's the best player out there. She's so classy and just, you know, makes a lot of, like, good decisions. And, yeah, I think for her to get five as well was amazing. I think she's had one of those seasons where she is very selfless and has created a lot of goals and not gotten a lot in return. So I was stoked for her to get the five as well. And then, yeah, to be honest, I feel kicking eight, I feel like a bit of a glory grabber. I sort of just, like, sitting in the forward line, twiddling my thumbs, and all the mids are working so hard to get it to me. It's just landing in my lap and I'm kicking it from, you know, goal square. It's not too hard to miss from the goal square. So, yeah, you know, I think it was a full team performance. Like, the girls just absolutely dominated and they made it, yeah, extremely easy for me to kick the eight. So, no, it was very good. It was very fun.
2: It's good. I think you're allowed to take some glory there with the eight goals. I know, obviously, me getting involved with the five and a whole team experience, but focusing on yourself a little bit and your form this season, obviously, eight goals puts you to the top of the leader in goal kickers, 29 goals from 11 games. Obviously, talk about your team's form. Talk a bit about your own form this season, how you've seen it maybe in comparison to previous years.
0: Yeah, I don't really know. I don't know if it's whether I sort of decided, like, this year will be my last year. I've had a good, like, 2 years, obviously two flags in 2 years, which is nice. I mean, it would be nice to finish up again this year, but I'm, you know, on the wrong side of 30. I'm getting married at the end of the year and hopefully be popping out a few little future pull forwards shortly after that. So, you know, I think I just was like, oh, really, this is the year to really give it my all. And, you know, like, me and Mooch are constantly over at the Oval and practicing goal kicking and things like that. So I think that definitely helped.
1: Yep.
0: But, yeah, and I think just, you know, our team is so dominant, like, when we're playing well, that, yeah, it just sort of, I honestly think it just sort of ends up in my vicinity somehow. And, like, some of the goals I kick are so fluky. I swear, once a game, someone comes up to me and goes, mate, that was bloody lucky. I go, yeah, I know. I wasn't even aiming for it. It just bounced in. So, you know, I can't take a lot of credit for it, but, you know, it's good fun. I feel very lucky.
3: Well, it's good that you were able to show the little sister as well. That's still just, you know, you can have your five, but I'll have my eight. Thanks very much. But
0: yeah, just... exactly. She was going around. She started the hashtag Justice for Mooch because she's like, guys, I kicked five as well. Like, give me something here.
3: No, it's nowhere near as good as eight. But just with the energy of the group, like, as you said, it's your first season in A's and you have certainly kind of, obviously looked like you've matched the level pretty easily, sitting second on the ladder. How have you found A grade and what's been maybe the most challenging or thing that caught you by surprise the most compared to obviously coming up from B's and the lower grades over the last few seasons?
0: Yeah, I think, we definitely weren't expecting to be up there, I don't think. Like, well, I mean, it's been the same every year. So we sort of, the first year I played was the C grade and I think we finished fourth on the ladder and then won the Grandy. and then went up to B grade, and we sort of all thought, like, oh, God, we're probably going to get spanked in B grade, to the point where I actually booked a holiday.

0: a ski trip during finals of the next year. I was like, we're not going to make it. And then we went undefeated, and Dan's like, God's sake, Jess, like, just come back, don't injure yourself snowboarding. And I got back 2 days before the grand final, and then we won that as well. So I think after that, we thought, okay, maybe we actually are, like, you know, we're pretty good here. And then, yeah, A grade, obviously, like, the teams, they're so good. Like, it's good to see, like, that matchup, like, when we're playing all, you know, Curtin Wesley and, like, Wembley and stuff like that. Just how they move the ball and everything is insane. Like, I think we definitely, there's still areas for us to improve. But the girls, I think they know, like, we just want to prove ourselves. And the energy's so high at the club. Like, we've got even Perth girls who come down to us and play every now and then. And they just said, like, oh, the energy at this club is insane. Like, it's so much fun to be around. Like, some of the girls, one of the girls, Paige Bowers, who's been playing waffle every week, still comes down to our training because she just loves getting around to the girls and comes and watches our game before she goes and plays and everything. So, yeah, I think it's just a very fun club to be around. We're all genuinely, like, good mates as well.
1: Yep.
0: And I think that really, like, reflects in how we play. Like, we just look out for each other. Everyone's really selfless. And, yeah, I'm sure that definitely helps with our performance every week.
2: You obviously just touched on it there with the stronger sides in Curtin. Take us a little bit back, I guess, to that Curtin game. You obviously have a lot of highlights from the season, talking about dominant stretches and goals, games like last weekend where it's 100 to nothing.
3: UWA when it was 50 to 1, I think it was.
2: Yeah, UWA even early in the season, I think, first game against North Beach, dominant. Take us back to that Curtin game, obviously. Not a low light, but how have you built into the back half of your season based off that sort of one loss, which I think was the first in 20-odd games for you guys?
0: Yeah, well, I think, you know, you never, like, wish for a loss, but it was sort of actually a bit of a blessing in disguise. Mm. I think you don't want to... It's a bit... You get more nervous, like, every week, the more you're winning. You're sort of like, you know it's going to come unstuck at some point, so it's sort of... it was actually good that we sort of had that hard, like, really hard game, and, like, the girls were so good as well. Like, they just, like, the way Curtin moved the ball and everything is just, it's really good to watch. Like, they play really exciting footy. And I think, like, it's one of those games, like, obviously we lost at the end there, but it really could have gone either way the whole game. So I think coming up against them again, I don't think it's going to be any massive... you know, sort of game plan change.
1: Yeah.
0: I think, you know, we work on things every week. The thing with us is we're not, like, the tallest team.
1: Yep.
0: And I do remember they had some, like, big talls who were down back who were sort of making it hard for us forwards to get anything.
1: Yep.
0: So we just work on, like, a lot of contested stuff, a lot of body work, and, yeah, we'll just see how we go. Like, the only thing we can do is that, focus on the things we can control, and that's just, you know, our pressure and intent and our mindset. So we just sort of lock into them, and then we just hope for the best, really.
2: Yep. And you touched on it earlier with talking about Amy Hunt and being Dan's favourite player in the comp. Talk to us a little bit about rep footy and what it was like being involved this year. Obviously, kicking 4 on the night's pretty impressive, not getting the BOG, which went to Sarah Sammons, but being pretty dominant that night as well. Talk a little bit about the program as a whole, but obviously... getting a success and being part of the second ever women's team to win under PFL colours.
0: Yeah, oh, it was so much fun. Like, obviously, nice having, like, Dan coaching as well. Probably made it, like, a little bit less nerve-wracking. You sort of, like, yeah, you know, it's a nerve-wracking experience. Like, you're up with the best players there, and I sort of, like, you know, I started footy very late. I never in a million years thought I'd ever represent the state. You know, playing sport, so I was really, you know, like, flattered by that. And then having, like, Abby Liddell and Nadia Bizzano, who are two of my good mates as well, next to me, and unfortunately Paul McKenna Schultz, who's an unbelievable player. She broke her foot a couple of days before, so that was, you know, really unlucky for her. But yeah, it was so fun to have those girls around, and then just meeting, like, the other girls from the other teams. It's always, you know, you see them on the field and it's not icy, but, you know, you sort of say good day and whatever, and then getting to know them outside of the game, you're like, oh my God, you guys are actually all really nice. Like, I like you. You should hang out.
3: It's always how it goes.
0: And even, you know, after the state game, like, the TA's girls had organised a bus to go out to Levy, and a bunch of the girls all jumped on, and, you know, it was really good fun. Like, it's just so nice to get to know each other, and we played Bowdivers the following week, and so I ended up, like, chatting to Kelsey for ages after the game.
3: Yep.
0: She obviously dominated at the state level as well. So, yeah, it was really amazing. And, like, on the night, it was just a bit of a, like, pinch-me moment. I was like, wow, this is insane that I'm here. And, yeah, it was really good and really thankful we got off with the win. I think we deserved it that night.
2: Yep, you sure did.
0: Yeah, was absolutely stoked.
3: Oh, that's awesome. Well, Jess, thank you very much for joining us here on the Perth Footy Radio Show. Best of luck against you. You've got Melville at home this week. Obviously, they challenged you a little bit last game, so they'll be hungry to get their second win on the board for the year. But thank you very much for joining us here, and thank you very much for your time. Best of luck for the rest of the season.
0: Cheers. Thank you.
2: Thanks, Jess.
0: Thanks, Kate.
2: That was Jess Schleicher, one of the leaders down there at Trinity Aquinas for the women's team. Full forward extraordinaire now, leading at the top of the goal kickers race in the A-grade women's comp. After the break, we'll be chatting to Jake Austin, one of our podcast radio show favourites here on the Perth Footy Radio Show. And yeah, we'll see you on the other side of the air breaks.
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2: You're back on the Perth Footy Radio Show with myself, Sebastian, and Ollie Pike. On the line, as we mentioned off the top, we have Freo CBC forward and show favourite, Jake Austin. Booted himself 4 goals on the weekend, obviously, to Dill's 10. Defeating, TA's there in a pretty dominant win, obviously. Close there, 32 points in the end.
3: Yep.
2: Welcome, Jake.
7: Hey, guys. Right, thanks for having me on. It'll be good.
2: Congratulations on the weekend, obviously. 4 goals for yourself, 10 for your other forward mate in Dill O'Reilly. How did you see the game against TA's shape up?
7: It was a hard fought game all day. We knew it was going to be hard going out there. Never exactly an easy game, especially at their home ground, makes it about 10 times harder as well. So we knew it was going to be tough going out there, that's for sure. And, they came out really hot, as expected, and put a couple on us early. It took us a bit by surprise, but then we managed to sort of claw our way back in a little bit, and then I think it was only a goal, maybe even a draw in it, going into the fourth quarter, and we just managed to, get on top of them in the last and sort of show the dominance. And obviously, Dill kicking 10 is outrageous.
2: Mm, yep.
7: Obviously, that gets us over the line, like country mile. If you've got anyone kicking 10, then you should be winning. So,
2: absolutely.
3: Yeah, no, that's fair. That is fair.
7: Sure.
3: And just obviously with your own game coming out of Colts, obviously last year, successful season, yourself winning the best on ground in the grand final, which congratulations for as well. Obviously a little bit past tense, but yeah, you obviously look comfortable at the level going straight up into the league side and stuff like that. And you're playing obviously at a very high level yourself. How's it been for you, mate? You know, how's the adaptation to the, you know, the more senior sort of footy and bigger bodies been?
7: It was definitely a lot harder than Colts, but it's been really, really good coming up. All LA and all the coaching staff and all the boys have been really, really good at sort of getting around me. And there's a couple other young boys as well that have come up this year and sort of, you know, put their stamp on it. And yeah, everyone's just been really welcoming and, you know, supportive and getting around us when we do good, getting around us when we do something that, you know, could be improved and stuff like that.
3: Yep.
7: So they've just, you know, really supportive and, you know, really directional and stuff like that.
3: Yep.
2: Obviously, top of the ladder with, I think, is there 7 rounds left now of the season.
3: Yep.
2: With that one win recently, how have you found your season? How, I guess, are the coaches grading? You'd be pretty happy, obviously, being at the top, but how do you sort of look to push on to in the back end of the season?
3: Did you mean the one loss?
2: One loss, sorry. There you go.
7: Yeah, so, the one loss against Curtin was a bit of an eye opener. It's probably something we needed as a squad.
3: Yep.
7: Obviously, probably can't ask much of a better start to the season. We're all going really well. We're all clicking. I'd say we have quite a young squad going out as well, week by week. And I just think, you know, we've got to just take it game by game. We're sitting really good right now. We're loving how we're playing footy. And we've just got to focus there. I'm taking it each week at a time. And then finally, know when it comes around to September, doing the same there.
3: Nah, for sure. And could you maybe speak to some of the players who've impressed you so far this year? Maybe some that don't get the intention maybe they deserve. You obviously have a lot of stars watching you guys a few weeks back, or yeah, about 2 months back, I think it maybe was now, against
2: Wardy,
3: Ocean Ridge.
2: Right, who are doing really,
3: yeah, Luke
2: really
3: Salamone,
2: well.
3: Lockie Turley down back. Great leader. Yeah. Who's been impressing you so far?
7: Tough question. I mean, I'd say everyone.
3: Yeah, there's quite a few on your team.
7: I'll pick out a couple that maybe don't get as much spotlight as they maybe should. I'd say obviously he got selected in the state game, but Tom Wright's been an absolute machine for us this year.
3: Yep.
7: I feel like he still does go unnoticed a little bit. Same with Corey Robinson, both of them obviously making the squad, but they still were just absolute machines. And then we got a few like Marlon David.
3: Yep.
7: Come back and stuff like that. They just, you know, holding it down for us strong each week down there. And then got a young boy, Archie Thames, who's just an absolute pressure machine down forward. Just,
3: yep.
7: You know, laying bumps, massive hits, you know, just really doing everything that we need to do. And who else is there?
3: He's got a pretty...
7: Adam Osborne, yep. Another young boy, has been really good.
3: Yeah, it's, when you're top of the ladder with one loss, there's certainly some talent all around the start of 22, that's for sure. But obviously, just to go back on to Dill, as we touched off on the top, obviously he has a resume that speaks for itself on Freo's list for a little while within the Waffle system for a long time. But as a younger player yourself, what is it like to share a forward line with him? Obviously, you had the double digits on the weekend, and you two boys are the most dangerous forward duo in the comp.
7: Oh, mate, it's...
3: According to the stats, so it's hard to deny when you're, what, first and third in the goal-kicking, is it?
7: Yeah, it's... mate, it's... I don't think I've ever seen someone make it look so easy.
3: Yeah.
7: He is an absolute machine, and he's obviously so good when it comes to sort of that guidance and support, telling me, obviously, as a young boy, where I need to be, what I should be doing, and all that sort of stuff.
3: Yeah.
7: He always does it in a great manner as well, never, you know, yelling or anything like that. Just always calm and collected, even when we might be a close game or a tough loss or something like that. Always just calm and collected, always knows, keeps a level head, and just, yeah, really helps me improve and, you know, manage to have a good season. I'm having is probably, you know, a big part to him as well, helping me out and all that sort of stuff.
3: Yeah, for sure.
2: I don't know if it feels like this inside the four walls, but from what it looks like from a commentary perspective and then from a spectator as well, does it feel like you coming down obviously and getting promoted into this league grade side just frees up and takes some of the pressure off Dill? I imagine given he had big bags last year and he won the goal kicking leading goal kicker, yep. but still feels like he's playing with a bit more freedom this year. Do you feel like that's maybe part in your talent coming in and then taking some of the pressure off him?
7: Yeah, I guess so. I mean, it always helps. I mean, if you look up at the, I guess you say the goal kicking, that takes some of the eyes off him for sure as well, and it gives him a little bit of more time to breathe. And I guess, yeah, I mean, I'm not 100% too sure what everyone else is thinking, what all the other sides are thinking when they're coming into playoffs. Yeah, I mean, he definitely... I'd assume that could potentially be a thing for sure.
3: Yep. But you obviously have a pretty tough matchup with Uni at home this weekend. Obviously a good side. They've been a little bit undermanned with their own injuries and their own European exodus at the moment. So how do you view the game against Uni this week?
7: About as big can get, really. It's going to be, obviously maybe had a couple fall down to injuries on the weekend as well. Yep. I'm not sure how they're shaping up, but it's definitely going to be a hard-fought game. I mean, I think last time we played them was only a couple of points in it. We just managed to scrape over the line by about 2 points, so I've seen it going exactly how it went last time. It's just hard-fought game. Whoever wants it more is going to get over the line, I reckon, and hopefully that'll be us.
2: Before we... let you go, is there any other players from the Colts program that you played with last year that you think that you see in, I guess, a couple of years' time or in the next year or so that could move up or have the talent to move up? Is there anyone that you'd want to give a shout out or highlight to?
7: Good question. Well, one of the boys has already come up this year, the Colts captain, and a good mate of mine, Zach Spark. He's come up. He played maybe two or three games for us earlier this year, and he's back down into the Colts now, but yeah, he's definitely, I think he's still got one more year left of Colts though after this, so definitely him. Couple other boys, there's a few of them, good talents down there, but maybe Darcy O'Keefe's a good player himself, play anywhere around the park, so there's definitely a few of them that'll be exciting to see when they come up eventually.
2: We've also got Dave Larson, who I think has been either formally announced or is going to be announced in the next couple of days or so as the South Colts coach for the Colts clash coming up. Speak a little bit, I guess, to his coaching style and being in that system in years gone by.
7: I think I was just reading. I think he has been announced
2: there
7: to take the role. Dave, great coach. Definitely got us through last year. And just really knows. He just doesn't crumble under pressure, knows what he's doing. But makes the plays you wouldn't even think about and you kind of turn your head up, but then it works out and you're like, geez, wasn't expecting that, but it's, he's definitely a top coach and I reckon they'll get across the line, the South side.
2: I was going to say, being a Freo CBC boy, you'd be all in on the South team, so hopefully they can get a win for you and hopefully, obviously, Dave, an ex-coach of yours, can... get the win there. Well, thanks, Jake, for coming on. Obviously, good luck to the game this weekend against Uni and good luck for the rest of the season. I'm sure we'll be chatting to more Freo CBC boys. We'll get Liam back on for a chat. Thanks for, obviously, early on in the season as well, which we should have mentioned off the top for the Freo CBC boys giving it to us in the comments. That was our favourite part of the season.
3: Make sure you tell all the lads that we do actually love it. And you've probably noticed that I've started tipping you boys a lot more than I did at the start of the season, which is to my own fault, to my own peril, so I know not to go against the ladder leaders anymore.
7: I'm surprised it took you guys that long to bring it up, to be honest. But, for sure, I'll definitely get around them all.
3: Oh, beauty. No, thank you very much, mate. Really appreciate your time.
7: No worries, guys. Thank you very much for having me on.
3: Show favourite Jake Austin here on the Perth Footy Radio Show, CBC Ford star, and I think he's third in the goal kicking for the league at the moment. He's having a very nice season coming up from a pretty dominant display in the Colts granny last year. So well done to the CBC boys, and looking forward to seeing him in the comments a little bit more, but that means we have to tip against him, so not sure if we can do that.
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2: Alrighty, Saturday Summary time on the Perth Footy Radio Show. Where do we want to look to first here, Ollie? There's a couple of good results from the weekend.
3: There is a couple of good results. I think we'll start in the men this week, as we... I think we usually do. It changes the order, but anyway, we'll start with the men. And I think we've got to start at Mount Lawley, I think.
2: I didn't count them out, per se, but I just think against Ridge's form as of late, and I guess, obviously, okay, with Brody Gray just leading there from the front, which I think he's done again this weekend in terms of stats.
3: 150 ranking points for him.
2: Wouldn't I love him in my fantasy team at the moment?
3: If there was a PFL fantasy, you'd just chuck him in your team, chuck the C on, and don't even think about it.
2: He's doing better than half of my players who I'm paying over $1 million for. So he would be an A-tier premium at the moment if there was a comp around for fantasy stats.
3: He would be. But up to two wins for the year, and suddenly they're out of the relegation zone there. They move into eighth. And
2: not fully out. But
3: well, they are out.
2: Currently, but like they're still Scarborough nipping at their toes.
3: But that's your Hawks, mate. You haven't shown them as much love recently, which maybe means the kiss of death you provide has kind of lifted and taken
2: the pressure off. Maybe it's gone the opposite way.
3: Yep, and that has sort of made, as I said, this relegation battle very, very interesting. Them getting up has kind of dragged Ridge back to the pack, and they're only a game and a half ahead of... Scarborough in ninth, so they're on 10 points. Scarborough sit on, I think it's four.
2: Yep.
3: Or is it, eight, sorry. If Scarborough and Mount Lawley get a few wins and Ridge can't start to hit some form, they might be in a little bit of trouble here, which is just crazy considering they're the tried and tested A-grade side that have been there for a while. So,
2: well, as we're saying at the start of the show, there's pretty much a clear defined top five and a clear defined bottom five now.
3: Yeah. Yeah.
2: They're almost two mini comps. Like, forget wildcard round in the AFL.
3: Yeah.
2: Two mini comps of relegation battle. And then obviously not much can really move in that. Well, I guess some can move in that top one or two, but Kingsway's trying to push up, I guess, to have a top four spot there as well.
3: And TA's dropping one makes it a little bit interesting. They'll probably go back to the bottom five, but I think they've still got some upside that can move them into that finals equation again. They might be the only team in the league that's kind of swaying in between each area. But you flagged it a few weeks ago after a great performance, but Jed Edwards, you earmarked him as one of the premier ruckmen in the competition when, you know, he was only just coming up. He's new to the competition, new to the grade, but geez, he was good. 17 disposals, 6 marks, 7 clearances, 37 hitouts, 29 more to the next person, which was Jack Maybaum for Ocean Ridge, and 132 ranking points. And then Mitch Kapanis pops up for 5, and going into the game against TAs this week, there's every chance they go 2 in a row here.
2: They could do, and I think, obviously, you said
9: I think that. I might back that.
2: Might back them in. There you go. There's a little flag. Yeah, I mentioned...
3: But not easy to go against my man, Keyshawn, so I don't know.
2: That's true.
3: We'll have to decide.
2: It would be, what, probably 2 months. It feels like the other day I was talking about Jed Edwards and that Mount Lawley win, but it would probably be about 2 months ago now.
3: Yeah.
2: Obviously, Ruckman around the league, Zach Clark having one of the better months you'll see.
3: Yeah.
2: I think he would have kicked 6, maybe 10 goals, somewhere in that vicinity in the last couple of weeks. He's been definitely goal scoring.
3: Well, when I watched him the other week, he didn't score a goal, but he was so far and away the best player on the ground against UWA the other week. It was just nuts watching him. So
2: once an AFL player, always an AFL player.
3: Yeah, he's got that pedigree. But Jed
2: would be in the conversation, I reckon.
3: Nah, for sure. And then moving on to teams with very good ruckman, Curtin, heating up very, very quickly. And, I mean, apart from their women's compatriots, they're probably the hottest team in A-grade right now.
2: Mm.
3: 5 in a row coming off the North Beach loss in round 6. They've knocked off CBC and now Kingsway within that. It's a good run. And Kingsway were probably fortunate they were inaccurate as well. They kicked 6-16 for the game, Curtin.
2: Imagine what sort of game, like... Housing could have had, if some of that had gone through.
3: Yeah.
2: I'm not actually sure where most of the behinds came from.
3: Yeah.
2: In that split, but I imagine
3: as we said, we've been a little bit out of the loop with the PFL this week with some familial commitments for the both of us. But it was well rounded for the lads. So they had key contributions from Taylor Stewart, Leonard Wessels, Blachinden, Salmeri, Housen, and Maguire. They all were within that 80 to 95 ranking point range.
2: You could also say without one of their key contributors in Hammersley as well, not out there on the park.
3: Yep.
2: So for them to get it done, they'd be, if you were to take a 8-week form sort of guide, they'd be right up there with their counterparts in Curtin in the other A grade women's.
3: They're firming very quickly right to the top of the premiership chances for mine.
2: Senge having a good game, just quick mention to some of the Kingsway boys. Senge, Van Urs and Keaton at the top there.
3: Yep.
2: It really is a flattering scoreline for Kingsway here, given that 6-16.
3: Yes. Yeah. And Kingsway were a little bit inaccurate themselves, to be fair, but lucky to they didn't have their kicking boots on the Tigers that day. But then finally, CBC, we just talked to Jakey Austin, which was great. 10 for Dill O'Reilly, and puts him back on top for the league goal kicking, and then 4 for Jake Hodgson, which puts him third. And just a team of leaders like Tom Wright and 25 disposals, 10 clearances, Matt Ward with 24 and a goal, and of course Nash Miller back in the fray is pretty helpful for them as well. They certainly miss him, but Darcy Sunder did a good job filling in for him for those few weeks. But they're just reassuring themselves nicely at the point and again. So just the one loss in the year, can't really say much about their form.
2: Before we move on to women's, just a couple of quick mentions from the other games. Talked to, obviously, Tommy Lang last week. Gets
3: another
2: up for another 5, if you don't mind. I think, I don't know what that would be off the top of my head, but played in the 7 games, would be right up there in the top 5.
3: If he played all the games, he'd be
2: clear.
3: Yeah.
2: Obviously, without a freak sort of situation where Dill O'Reilly kicks 10, which happened on the weekend. Drew Road, good game.
3: Great game.
2: Sullivan Moody in the UWA game.
3: Very good. Very good.
2: Impressive. With 31 there, 21 of them kicks. Elliot from UWA, 3 goals. Some good performances across the board. But those 3 games, as you mentioned, in CBC's win, Mount Lawley's win, and Curtin's win, probably the biggest ones of the bunch.
3: Yeah, for sure. And then heading down to women's. You have to start off with a team that wins 101-0, I think.
2: Well, I mean, I wasn't expecting this by no means. I know Hammersley haven't been great as of late, and TA is the opposite of Hammersley. They've just been flying, and we obviously know that they've got some...
3: History,
2: and also offensive power. Their offense, would you say, probably...
3: Was Yaz Arias' 50th game as well?
2: Was Yaz Arias'
3: 50th game. Congrats to Yaz.
2: Yeah, TAs. I mean, we talked to Jess. Obviously, Jess and Mia combined for
3: 13.
2: Thanks for the quick math there. Would have had key players across the park. I think she mentioned half the team when she talked about team contributors. Obviously, more than just a singular effort, it's a team effort. And I think when you're winning by 100-odd and keeping them scoreless, that talks a lot about your defense as well as your just offense. So, massive shout out to TAs.
3: Well, do I have a stat for you? So, when they don't just win, they completely suffocate teams pretty much. Like, they've played 7 games so far this season out of a possible 11.
2: Mm.
3: So in all but 4 games this season, they have kept their opponents to one or less goals.
2: So if you're a team coming up against TAs, you're almost thinking, if we get 1 or 2 goals here, that's the win.
3: Yeah.
2: That's the win.
3: Yeah.
2: Obviously not quite. If you take a win out of all of them, but yeah, well, that's a great start.
3: Yeah. So they're just dominant and they keep winning, but can't wait for that curtain match up again soonish. I don't exactly have what round that is, but they need to get through Melville, who have been good over the last few weeks. I know they obviously didn't get up against North Freo, but they certainly tested them, and they're coming off the week, the win against Hammersley the week before that. So
2: it's coming up soon, and I think that's going to have to be a game that we both have to be at
3: broadcast,
2: again.
3: Yeah.
2: Broadcast for sure. I think it's got to be in round 17 or 18, just flicking through here. It might even
3: be... It's a bit further away than I thought it was. Damn, that's a shame.
2: But, yeah, they match up against each other sometime soon.
3: Yeah.
2: And, yeah, we look forward to that. Who else were your big winners?
3: I think UWA, it was marked as a danger game for them by myself, especially. I was heavily considering going with the Quinns tip before the game, but I didn't. But they just got the job done pretty comfortably. Like, Caldo, Stewart and Harris were fantastic. And though Quinns tested them, they just got it done without Valentine and Simpson. And they just make sure they keep themselves level on points with Wembley in third and fourth, respectively. Tani Stewart, very, very good early from what I saw.
2: And good to see that, not back from injury, but got slightly injured there in the game that we were at last week against Wembley, of course.
3: Yep.
2: So good to see that wasn't anything long-term.
3: Too bad. Yeah, no, for sure. And then I think my final winner definitely is North Freo. Building here.
2: Melville was starting to get a little bit of confidence as well about their game, and rightly so. They've had a good month, even if it hasn't contributed to wins and losses. But yeah, North Freo to get away from home. Obviously, not too far from home. It's pretty would it be the closest journey in TA's women? Maybe Curtin and TA's.
3: Yeah, that's
2: closer.
3: And UWA Wembley's pretty close as well.
2: That's true. So yeah.
3: Third or fourth. But yeah, 2 in a row since that respectable TA's loss, and that's probably their most important win for the year, I think, as they now go a game clear to Quinns in fifth to have some breathing room for that finals berth. And
2: obviously, Stranatica, good game. Talked to Bell last week. And also, just a quick mention in this Melville game, same amount of scoring shots.
3: Yep.
2: 2-8 to 5-3. So it could have been a close draw in the end, but it is... As we talked about on Tuesday's or today's show, but also plenty of Tuesday shows before.
3: 2-8 to 5-3.
2: If I got that maths right,
3: that's 10-8 in my book.
2: 2-8 to 5-3. Yeah. That's 10-8. 10-8. Yeah. There you go.
3: Not quite there, Sammy.
2: Maths has never been my strong suit. To be fair,
3: early in the week.
2: Early in the day.
3: Yeah.
2: Well, there you go. Melville could have had more scoring shots on goals. But just didn't quite get there in the end.
3: And obviously Jasmine Johansson with 19 and a goal for 106 ranking points, and Taylor Breslin with 2 goals. Was always going to be a test against this up and about Melville side coming off a win, so that's a great win there for the North Freo girls.
2: Also, Kelsey Timms, another good game for Divers.
3: Yep.
2: And then I think the usual, just getting it done between Versace, Fielder, Gubbins, which was somewhat a... I hate saying regulation win. I think I say that most weeks, but fairly comfortable win there for Curtin.
3: Imagine telling you that Curtin won and Versace, Gubbins and Fiedler played well. That's just like...
2: Yep,
3: every week. The water's wet.
2: Chalk them up. Chalk them up every week for that win. And
3: the sky's blue.
2: I think one of these next few weeks, I feel like we had Kim on ages ago, and I know it's been we're more than halfway through this. We're probably due for one of these Curtin girls to come on.
3: Yep. And then heading into this weekend, we'll go straight into the women's. We'll do the reverse order for this weekend. There are 2 games that stand out to me particularly, Seb. The first one is North Beach v Quinns, the battle of the northern suburb beaches. But I think they're right level as to their form guide, and obviously on the ladder they're pretty similar to one another. That's certainly one that's sticking out to me. I'm thoroughly looking forward to that game, and I have no idea which way I'm going to swing. I saw a lot of things that I did like from Quinns on the weekend, but Yeah, North Beach, and obviously they were okay against Wembley as well. So, you know, you look at it now, they're both on 16 points. Queens have the bit of a better percentage by, I think it's about 47% better than what North Beach's is. But North Beach's form and the way they're building into the season is pretty nice. And they both need to get one to keep in touch of that, you know, that finals fifth spot. So it's going to be interesting to see how that goes.
2: And UWA versus North Freo are probably the one I'm looking forward to out of the bunch.
3: Yep. UWA beating North Freo by a goal at North Freo last time these two teams played.
2: Yeah, and probably one of the closer matchups in terms of ladder position from this bunch of games here.
3: Yep.
2: As well.
3: Fourth to fifth, but obviously uni three games ahead of North Freo. But yeah, it's going to be an interesting game. And I think the way that North Freo played, and they've had some really good players have some big games in the last few weeks. I feel like if one of them can get off the leash, might be an interesting battle for UWA there. I was speaking to someone from UWA on the weekend about Talitha Valentine. She's still a few weeks away as well from returning. So it's going to be interesting to see what happens in that one.
2: A better lineup of games in the men's round 12 games.
3: Yep.
2: Where does your eye look to here?
3: I'll start off with Bow Divers versus Scarborough, just because it's the 8-point game. And you love an 8-point game. There's so much things on the line. People want to put their bodies on the line and put their head right over the footy and make them earn it. And Bow Divers need this very, very badly. And as do Scarborough, it's the bottom two trying to toil away. And as Mount Lawley have TAs, which is certainly a winnable game for the Hawks, it's an important weekend for one of these two teams to get the win. And if Mount Lawley lose and Bow Divers beat Scarborough, having three teams on the 8 points is just going to be nuts.
2: Cinema for the back half.
3: That is cinema. True. Good point.
2: Where does what game do you think will be more intriguing out of Freo CBC Uni or North Beach and Kingsway?
3: I think they're just as good as each other, in all honesty. I think the only thing that sways it a little bit for me, I think the gap between CBC and Uni is probably a little bigger than Kingsway and North Beach at the moment because of University's absences to their team. So I'll say North Beach v Kingsway, that's going to be a ripper. Two of the, you know, the big clubs in the league, stars everywhere, both heavily represented in the state game a few weeks ago as well. But then CBC versus Unis, that's a cracking game as well, Cyrus and and Sullivan Moody in the midfield versus, you know, people like Tommy Wright and Matt Ward and things like that. So they're the three games. Usually we could just go with the two on the Sunday summary, but I think it's such a good round of A-grade men's that, you know, even you look at it and Trinity Aquinas versus Mount Lawley, as we aforementioned, that's a great game. And I don't expect Curtin and Ridge to be too close, considering how Curtin are playing, but you never know. You never know.
2: It'd be hard to pick a stream game out of that bunch, and I'm sure we will as a PFL team. But there's a couple of good ones there.
3: For sure.
2: Coming up on this Thursday show, we've got Mitchell Brooks from Forest Field Vice President, after obviously their home ground, NAIDOC round, obviously extends into this weekend as well. But I think they're at home last weekend, changing their name to
3: Wyndhaming
2: Football Club, which I think should be looked at and then extended throughout the league. I think it's a great initiative.
3: Oh, it's awesome.
2: They sort of, I think, mentioned that maybe they got a cultural coordinator down. We'll have a chat to Mitch about it.
3: Yep.
2: But yeah, we've got obviously Nuffy Corner as well. Lockie Douglas reappearing for round 12 or round 11 results, should I say.
3: Yep.
2: And then we've got Atanya Scott, the PFL's footy designer from this year, which I think we have posted on our socials obviously a bunch, but also the competition is still open for next year's 2027. So have a listen if you're keen or interested to our show next week about Tanya and her process of making it.
3: Yep.
2: And then maybe that can inspire you to go make your own. And then obviously our tips and predictions. That's pretty much the show for today.
3: Very NAIDOC themed show, but I think it's fitting that we do it during the NAIDOC round. So, and it's all the jerseys, and the footy, and everyone's done it so well across the whole PFL landscape. So kudos to everyone that's got involved with it. Everyone's been such a big part of it. But of course, this show is nothing without our sponsors. So a massive thank you to Budget Car and Truck Rental, the West Coast Eagles, Electrical Group Training, Belgravia Apparel, Burley, Sullivan Logistics, WA Football, SKG Radiology, Life Without Barriers, Victor Sports, Business News, SENWA, For My Sisters, Carlton United Brewery, Batteries and Sport FM and Jack's Tyres and Auto. 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
4: It is that time of week once again. We get to chat all things NBL One West. This is the Hoop Hour. It's great to have you with us wherever you're listening. We are approaching the business end of season 2026 in the NBL One West competition, and it is just really heating up the action. Jordan Scudetta is my name. As always, it is great to be alongside Chris Pike. Pikey, good evening.
22: Yeah, good evening. Good to be back again. And, gee, another great weekend. We saw... Yeah. A losing streak end in, you know, pretty spectacular fashion. We saw, you know, Geraldton have two massive wins over two contending teams as well. And, you know, Coburn send a message in the women's again. And you saw a hell of a performance from someone on Sunday as well, Jordan. So let's get straight into it.
4: Yeah, a bit of a surprise out of the box one, that one, which was a lot of fun and just adds a little bit of interest to the finals race, even though the team itself is not finals bound. It adds some interest to the finals race. So certainly really interesting, that one.
22: I wouldn't rule out the Suns completely, actually.
4: Yeah, that's true. We were talking about it during the game, and we can probably break that down more. But, you know, you feel like they're out of it. But, I mean, that kind of a win, especially given their run home, there's a chance that they can sneak into eighth spot, and Marcus Bartle will be eyeing that off. But we will break that down more very, very soon, because we are privileged, as always, to be joined by three-time SBL and NBL One West Championship winning coach, Matty Parsons. Parso, good evening.
23: Good evening, gentlemen. How are we?
4: Very well, as always. And I hope you're travelling very well. I see you're on the rotation for commentating this week as well. So you're getting yourself to see some live basketball.
23: Yeah, just warming up the vocal cords, lads, for a shot at just probably expose myself a little bit to NBL One. I've been away for it for a little bit in terms of in-game broadcasting and you know, obviously haven't been coaching for a couple of years, so just another feather to the bow a little bit, and trying to just find out different ways to communicate and getting the message across. I think it's a good opportunity to sharpen the knives, as you would say.
22: Where are you heading?
23: That is yet to be determined. I think there's a couple of options. Okay. I think it's either Joondalup up on Saturday or East Perth on Thursday. But, yeah, still working through the details on that one.
4: I've got the preliminary one that where you might be, but it might have changed. That is our broadcast schedule for television at the moment. For radio, it's a little bit different. We'll touch on where we're going on Friday night very, very soon. But we have to get to the women's comp, and I was pretty lucky to see this game on Friday night, where we went into this one, the broadcast game, looking at it thinking, okay, no Darcy Garber, no Jewel Williams in this Coburn lineup. How are they going to go against a Mandurah Magic team that really is pushing for top four? And Magic kept pace for a half, and then Coburn in that third quarter just absolutely blew them away. It was an unbelievable performance that showed, Pikey, the
0: the sort of that they are still the team to catch.
22: Yeah, well, I talked last week how high I was on Mandurah's prospects for this season, and I was feeling pretty good about that halfway through the second quarter when they were up by 7, I think. But then, you know, Coburn completely took over the game. I think over the last 24 minutes of the game, they outscored Mandurah 71-27. Absolutely incredible dominance. And like you said, without their point guard, Joel Williams, and without Darcy Garbin, who is playing with the Opals this week and has been in some cracking form as well. But, you know, you throw Danny Raber back into the starting lineup to sort of play the role of Garbin, and she has 31 points, 11 rebounds, 6 assists. And Sierra Walker's warming up nicely as well. We saw her hit the game winner a couple of weeks ago, and she's, you know, she's a dangerous shooter and scorer. So she had another 26 points and, you know, a lot of weapons. I mean, J.S. Scafidi comes back from injury to help soften the blow of the players they were missing, and they just go so deep. They've got, you know, someone like Hannah Summers, who comes off the bench and has 12 points, and they put Ayla Pizzuto into the starting lineup, and she has 9 points in 22 minutes. They got, you know, they legitimately go 12 deep, and I love to see that Taryn Priestley's back in this league as well. Yeah. She's, you know, she's coming off becoming a mum for the first time as well, and she's a veteran of this league and knows how to win, and it's great to see her come back and play, you know, similar to Darcy after giving birth not too long ago. So, yeah, the Cougars are warming up nicely, and this was a statement win. I mean, to beat a team that I thought last week was a legitimate championship team by 37 points after going down like they did in the first half was a hell of a statement.
0: Yeah, it certainly was, and it was the way they went about it too. You're right in that, you know, for the first half, Sierra Walker was a non-factor, and Danny Raber just put the team on her back. It was an incredible performance from her, and then as you said, you get Hannah Summers at 15 years of age coming in off the bench and contributing the way she does it. So I think it's the third time she's done that, hit double-digit points off the bench this year. So, you know, they keep finding and developing these young players as well. They are the true sense. A powerhouse in the true sense of the word at the moment in the NBL One West Women's Competition, the Coburn Cougars. And as you said, only got those players to add back into the lineup. It's certainly going to be very, very interesting. There was a bit of scuttlebutt upstairs as well when we were up there talking about Darcy Garbin's availability for the finals and the potential crossover with Opal's duty, particularly for the grand final as well. So that's a little bit of an interesting wrinkle that'll play out over the next few weeks, because I think they're expected to leave on the 11th, I think, or something. Or
22: yeah,
0: be
22: she's got
0: available
22: a World Cup to play for. Yeah.
0: Yeah, yeah.
22: Expected to make the World Cup squad, yeah.
0: Mm, yeah, so whether they were mentioning that she, you know, they're expecting her to either be available or not play from the 11th of August. Of course, the grand final's on the 15th. But I don't think they play their first World Cup game until after that. The 15th was what was said. So I think there's a bit to work through there, because that could be huge come the final weekend. But for now, I mean, they look like they can survive without us. So it's quite an incredible run that they're on. Speaking of great runs that teams are on, the Perry Lakes Hawks, they seem to like travelling to Albany for whatever reason it is that they get on down there. And in the women's game, they had to fight really hard, you know, to maintain their spot within the eight, but they managed to just get their way over the plucky Redbacks.
23: I like this one, lads. Yeah, I like this one. I think it's a great road trip to be able to take these Perth teams down to these regional cities and showcase, again, NBL One West to the wider audience. And, you know, both of these teams now, the second year in a row, they've gone down there. It looks like a really, really good game. Obviously, Perry Lakes coming out on top. And the bit that probably stands out the most, lads, and this has probably been one of the major question marks probably all season for Perry Lakes, is their bench production. And I thought, you know, they did a good job in this one, getting 27 points off the Pine with some really, you know, solid contributors, with Mia Bailey coming off for 9 and Emma Clark again for 8. And I think that's the big one. And obviously it was a really rough game to try and stop Paddy Brosman, who had 25 and 19, gentlemen.
0: Mm-hmm.
23: Absolute, you know, workhorse and a monster game. But look, they did what other teams have failed to do this year, and that was slow down the contributions of Sam Ashby, who only had 12 points for the night. Made that, you know, a really difficult one for her, and, you know, kept her to only 9 shots for the game, which is probably not where you want to be if you're Tim Randulic and the Perth Redbacks. You kind of want to get as much usage as you can into your superstar players. So look, good win for Perry Lakes. I'll be happy with the trip. No doubt the bus travel back was a pretty good jovial one.
22: And just quickly, I mean, it was a hell of a comeback from Perry Lakes as well. They were down, by I think double figures with only a couple of minutes to go, and they went on an 11-1 run to close out the game. And It was Mila Worskowicz who hit the clutch free throw to win the game for them as well. And, yeah, they did it without Bridget Rettstedt as well, which didn't help them trying to match up with Paddy Brosman. So, yeah, a big win for Perry Lakes and makes that battle for eighth all that more fascinating, as we'll get to a bit later.
0: Yeah, absolutely. Yeah, they keep themselves right in touch, you know, just one win back now of that eighth spot, which is, yeah, that's a fascinating battle. And, you know, Alyssa Bowen threw a bit of a wrench into that battle on Sunday. An unbelievable performance from her, a real breakout one. You know, she's East Perth Junior, if I'm not mistaken. Alyssa's an East Perth Junior who's made her way up to the Suns this year. And she's had a couple of decent performances. You know, your points in the high teens. She had a 20-point game against the Slammers in round three. And, you know, she's kind of, you know, been a contributor and become a more consistent starter for them. But, I mean, she took the game away single-handedly in the third quarter in that one on the weekend from the Giants, who, you know, had their noses in front or thereabouts. And then all of a sudden, Alyssa Bowen just broke the pattern of the game and hit 17 points in the third quarter on her way to 35. It was just an unbelievable breakout performance.
22: Yeah, she's always been an exciting talent. And like you said, coming through the ranks at East Perth, probably didn't get the opportunity she wanted, but Marcus Bartle had a spot there for her at the Suns and she's grabbed it. So she's about to head to college at Utah Tech, and she's going to head there with plenty of momentum as well. Mm-hmm. So she's, you know, only 19, got a hell of a future. She's big. I mean, she's big for a shooter, yeah. So she can play sort of 2, 3, 4 spots. So she's pretty versatile, but obviously she can shoot and shoots with that confidence. I mean, getting up 15 shots, it's, you know, you got to shoot those with confidence, and, you know, that third quarter was incredible. So, yeah, great to see, and it really does keep the Suns alive. I mean, they've still got a chance to sneak into that 7th or 8th spot now. They got 5 wins on the season. Marcus has done a great job with this team, I think, getting them into contention, given on paper they don't look anywhere near the sort of, you know, team that some of those other teams that they're competing with, you know, have in terms of talent and experience, but they're fighting hard and they're making themselves tough to beat. So, yeah, I think he's doing a great job.
0: Yeah, they've got 3 games left on the season. They play the Redbacks and the Slammers in their next 2, and then in the final round of the season, they come up against Willetton. So they're all winnable games for them. All of those 3 teams are either in and around them, like the Redbacks are, or the Slammers and Willetton are the bottom 2 teams in the league at the moment. So there's a part of me that thinks, you know, their fate might be in their own hands. You know, if they can get the job done in those games, that gets them
22: and
0: up to their 8-12.
22: Especially if the Giants don't get big, especially if the Giants don't get Sierra Moore back, they might not win another game. So there might be an extra spot available in that top 8.
0: Yeah, and Joondalup, I mean, I know Joondalup have won 3 of their last 4 and they're making up the last spot there. But, you know, if they stumble, you know, they're 7-10, you can outdo them, you know, through the last 4 games or last 3 games of the season. You know, there's a chance to sneak in there. I think the Redbacks are the wild card one because they've got 2 games in hand on everyone, which kind of throws a bit of a monkey wrench in there as far as the calculations go. But yeah, they, you know, if the Suns take care of business, then they really are somewhat of a sneaky shout to get into that 8th spot, which would be really, really interesting. That's for sure. Love that it's still so alive at this part of the season. Paso, let's have a look at the men's competition. We talked about Coburn last week and whether they are maybe the most exciting and dynamic scoring team in the competition. Mandurah have just got all of their dynamic, exciting scorers back. This was our broadcast game on Friday night, and what a game it was. You know, teams putting up 220 points between them, but Coburn showed that they are able to outscore any defensive deficiencies, but you know, that they just have so many offensive threats.
23: Yeah, they are stacked. They really are. They're pretty well put together. Those 3 big players they've got in Bradshaw, McKenzie, and Narkle are just they're outright superstars. And I think the underrated player there is Bradshaw, because McKenzie, obviously, we know he's ahead of the snake. Johnny Narkle is next level talent for us. But Bradshaw continuously just does a job. He's strong. He's really quick on his feet. He's a great defender, and he's been getting some real defensive tasks in the last few weeks, which kind of just elevated his game a bit. And you know, he's got that knack of stepping outside and hitting that 3-point shot. He's been really impressive, and you know, he's kind of that hype guy as well. Gets the crowd going, and you know, plays on that fine line of emotion, but you know, certainly a positive one. And a big game for this one for Save a Chan too, who's probably, you know, getting towards the end of, or the twilight of his career. You know, going back to his junior club at Coburn, and you know, has a 15-point game, and this one, a 6, it's just, you know, pulls the strings. But I really like the depth of Coburn. I think their four-man positions are a really important one for them. They continuously rotate between three players in Riley Eaves, big Jonah, and obviously Fletcher Clastorney, who's had a big game in this one in 15 minutes, 10.6 rebounds. But, you know, those three come on and really have an impact. They probably share about, you know, 15 to 16 minutes between the three of them. And, yeah, they are really just playing that role and doing all the little grunt things, like keeping the board alive and diving on the board and just, you know, keeping these big guys in check. But, look, I thought Akeem Springs comes back into this one, just continues to give them some more floor spacing. Another knockdown 3-and-D guy who is just going to make them make big shots in big games when they get there. But, look, Mandurah are tough. You know, they put up 109 against Coach.

0: stories of this league where, you know, undervalued, underrated for such a long time, has now come on, genuine superstar in this competition, general good bloke as well, and, you know, it's kind of put Mandrew on his back a little bit. But, mate, Cockburn boys, they are absolutely flying, and, you know, with momentum going into the finals, they have the ability to knock anyone off. And, yeah, great job by Mark Clayton and the team, you know, putting this one together. But, you know, I really like the balance that they've gotten. Yeah, big win for the Cougars.
1: Yeah, four wins in a row.
2: Josh Hunt really to come back too. Spot.
1: Yeah, that's true too. Yeah, that's a huge huge one for them. Josh Hunt, to come back into playing a role off the bench as well. And you're right, what a luxury it is to have Akeem Springs, you know, be able to ease him back into the lineup from injury, you know, and if he gets going as well, you know, like that's a serious formidable lineup that they've got. And yeah, they're pretty rock solid in the top four now. They've got two games in hand on the Suns, who are in fifth position with the same amount of wins. So, you know, win one of those games that are remaining and you pretty much have your top four spot locked away.
2: Play the Bucks on Saturday, which we'll get to later, which I can't wait for.
1: Yeah, that's going to be a really enticing matchup. Looking forward to that. Yeah, should be an absolute beauty. Yeah, that was an exciting game on Friday. I think we picked a really good one on Friday night in the end from Wally Hagen. Look, Joondalup, I talked about them in the TV broadcast I did on Sunday, and sort of mentioned that they are kind of, they've been the quietest third position team I think that I can remember. They're just going about their business week in, week out. You know, we haven't sort of talked about, and maybe that's a symptom of the Bucks and Flames being just streets and streets, it feels like, ahead of the rest. But the best of the rest has been Joondalup, and we've barely talked about them this year outside of maybe the odd mention of Sharif Black, but they just keep on keeping on, Pikey, and another solid win against a team that's pushing for top four.
2: No, it was a big win against the Suns, but I felt like they did miss a real opportunity against Willetton. That was a Tigers team that were missing a lot of players on Friday night. And they had to go to Geraldton on Sunday as well. But you know, they took on Willetton, and it was a Tigers team without Tayshaun Cherry on Friday night, without Bryce Johnson. Obviously, as we talked about last week, Zach Gatorna hasn't come up, so I'm not sure we're going to see him again. Missing a couple of the younger players as well. So. That was a massive win, I think, for Willetton. I mean, to beat Joondalup on Friday night was huge for them, given the players they were missing. So I think that was a real chance missed for Joondalup. So they would have been pretty much smarting after that. So they go back home 24 hours later and they dominate against the Suns. So, yeah, that was a great result for them to be able to respond. Sometimes you find out more about your team when you're face a bit of adversity and you have to respond, and that was a great response. So, yeah, I think we're seeing how much the Suns are missing their two big fellas. So we've talked about how it doesn't look like we'll see Jordan Simpson again, and also Louis Thomas wasn't there, and the Wolves were able to take full advantage and a dominant win, and they stay third. You'd have to think that they're going to stay third now. They've got a pretty good gap on Cockburn, so they put themselves in a good position to contend again. And if history tells us anything over the last, you know, couple of years, we get some surprises come finals time. So Rockingham and Geraldton might look the standouts right now, but, gee, you'd be pretty nervous going into a preliminary final if you're one of them and facing the Wolves.
1: Interestingly, Lewis Thomas did play on Sunday after not playing on Saturday for the Suns, and he looked okay in the minutes that he played on Sunday. You know, it wasn't quite as dominant, but he certainly made a difference to them defensively against a Giants team that really did challenge them. And you know, we'll talk about the Giants in the postseason, no doubt, because you know they're out of the finals race now. But they're one of the great what ifs of this season, because their raw talent, the Giants, is outstanding, but they just haven't been able to put it together this year for whatever reason, and they're now a 5-13 record. But yeah, the interesting team, the Wolves. Looking forward to seeing what they produce over the last month of the season. Team that have been interesting for the wrong reasons through a lot of this season, Paso. The Southwest Slammers, 17 losses in a row heading into Saturday, and then they finally get the 1-point win over Warwick on Saturday night. I mean, I'm sure that it's a monkey off the back for the Slammers as a club to have a win, not just in the men's competition, but they hadn't won a game in either the men's or the women's for about 9 weeks.
0: Yeah, it's a long season when things aren't coming your way and you're not having success. But I guess success is different at different clubs, and you know, Southwest Slammers have a unique sort of, you know, survival in this competition in regards to, you know, the players that they lose that come up to Perth for university and

0: you know, the players that they get to keep down there, or even, you know, the amount of talent they get to recruit. And I think this is just desserts for a club that's really invested in their juniors and their youth. And, you know, your Reece Barretts and your Ferrell Keats, these guys have been around for a while. And Johnny Flynn, who I think has got some real upside as a basketball player, you know, has some big games in this one. And again, they backed their bench in, you know, they gave everyone some good quality minutes. Look, I love to see, you know, Slammers win and have success, and I think the league's certainly better when our country teams and regional teams are doing really well. But, you know, again, it's a tricky one for the Warwick Senators. This is probably one that they'll probably 5% off their best going into it, purely on preparation and mindset, as you do when you come across a team that's had such a big losing streak like the Slammers had. But, yeah, just weren't able to get... Yeah, the result that they wanted, and Marshawn Blackman probably, you know, he left everything out on the floor with his 37. But yeah, you've got to question, you know, potentially the depth of the Slammers now that Will Shedder's not there. Where are their minutes going? Who are they trying to lean on? And, you know, they're still getting contributions from your Billy McRae's and your George Pearls. But, you know, outside of Trey Sandon, which I think is probably the most unutilized player on their list at the moment, they haven't really got results off anyone else. So, yeah, bit of an interesting point there for the Warwick Senators and Andrew Cooper, and, you know, what happens next. You know, it's a bit of a fall from grace from where they were last year, but the Slammers are just, they will be reveling in this one. That will be one that they'll remember for a while, and, you know, anything can happen once you get a little bit of momentum and you start experiencing some wins on the board. So, a bit of a watch your space, because, like I said, there's some real talented players, you know, down in Bunbury.
1: There certainly are.
2: You mentioned Blackman as well, just quickly. I mean, he had a massive night, 37 points, but missed two free throws at the end of the game, which ended up costing them the win. So, I mean, he would have been exhausted. He put the team on his back, but I'm sure he's kicking himself over those two missed free throws at the end.
0: Yeah, he would be for sure. And he's an ultimate professional. We've seen him now at two clubs just, you know, try and wheel those teams into wins. And, look, I think he did everything he can. You know, use the old adage of leaving everything out there. He did, but just wasn't able to get over the line. And, yeah, it makes it tricky. Probably, you know, does guarantee himself someone else is going to look at him next year and try and get him into the program. I don't think it defines him as a professional. And, yeah, it's just one of those games where things just aren't going well at the moment down at Warwick.
1: Yeah, it's unfortunate, and it's a real fall from grace. It's easy to forget. You remember the champions, but sometimes it's easy to forget the vanquished in these equations. And yeah, they were the losing side of that epic grand final last year. And yeah, it's tough that they've only won five games since. And they've got to match up against another team that's in the top six in Willetton this week. Just quickly before we get on to the return bout between the Bucks and the Flames. I found it interesting that a top six has really sort of separated itself now. I feel like the top six is pretty much locked away. I don't know about you guys, but that, no, you know,
2: yeah,
1: we
2: sure.
1: we know who the home finalists are going to be. There's going to be finals in Geraldton, Rockingham, Joondalup, Coburn, Kalamunda and Willetton. Like, we know that's where the men's finals are going to be, just based on the way the ladder strike, unless something really extraordinary happens with either East Perth or Perry Lakes climbing up. We kind of know already that's where the finals are going to be played, and it's an interesting spot to be in that we're kind of now, it's almost a race in three, maybe four teams for those bottom two spots, that the top six really have separated themselves. Do you feel like if any of those teams that slot into seventh or eighth are any realistic shot at making noise in the finals?
2: I still think Perry Lakes are. I think they've got enough talent there with their three big guns. Jack Browder's, I think, still leading the scoring in the league. You got Cam Hoefner, who can have a match-winning night, and Isaiah Moses is an outstanding point guard. So, you know, they probably don't have the depth, but on any given night, those three guys can put in match-winning performances. So, I think they're probably the best of the rest. I think we can just about put a line through East Perth from being a contender. And below that, Lakeside have their moments. You know, you got the Redbacks are hanging in there. But, yeah, I think Perry Lakes are still the team that can do some damage just because of those three big guns that they've got.
1: And maybe if Mandra, if everything falls their way and they are able to sneak into that eighth spot, you know, if they win out from here, win their last four games and you know, one of the teams above them, you'd say in East Perth, drops off and Lakeside, you know, don't get to that 10-win mark, there's a chance that they
2: Especially if they get John Perry back.
1: Yeah, that's what I mean. If John Perry comes back. Yeah, they're a dynamic team. They were unbelievable on Friday night, and they win probably every against maybe not the Flames and Bucks, maybe, but if they play that way against, you know, 11 of the other teams in the league, they beat them. You know, it's Coburn was so unbelievably dynamic on Friday night to get that W, and obviously getting Jock Perry back gives them a big defensive presence too. So that's probably the wild card that you throw in there. But we need to talk about these teams at the top, because they had this interesting fixture quirk where the Bucks and Flames played each other twice in 2 weeks. They had a game in Rockingham, and then a week off, and then they go play up in Geraldton. The Bucks at home return fire. I'll put this question out to whichever one of you wants to take it first. Is this just simply the grand final preview? And, you know, I guess it's a best of three series, and the third's going to come on the 15th of August.
0: Oh, I'd love to answer this one, Pikey. I agree. Yeah, these are the two standout teams. And, you know, we saw, you know, just how dominant Rockingham were when they hosted the Bucks a couple of weeks ago. And now we've seen the return bout up in Geraldton, you know, going a similar way, but this time for the Buccaneers. I cannot wait to see these two meet on a neutral venue of Luck RSC Arena. I don't think the job's completely done. There's a number of teams still, you know, nipping at the heels a little bit, but just the way both rosters are constructed, you know, Rockingham Flames have kind of gone for this, you know, young NBL waiting for their opportunities to break out at NBL level, come back to the NBL one and just put on, you know, absolute clinic week in, week out. Isaac White is just a gun, as we know, with a former league MVP. Margaret Harris, you know, Blake Jones, Emmett Nahr, you know, Tevin Jackson still, you know, is a former NBL guy who, you know, is still around. And the Bucks are just so well put together, and you can see that in this game. Their preparation and willingness to play for each other, they actually come out and jumped, you know, Rockingham really early in this one, putting on 30 to 19 to start the game. And, you know, if they're playing with that sort of venom and hunger.
2: Devondrick had 14 of those in the first quarter. Oh.
0: Yeah, that's exactly right. And, you know, he's got something to prove. This is his old team. So there's a little bit of personal history as well for these two. And, yeah, I just think the old vet Liam Hunt is the guy here. 22.17 rebounds. He just wants these big games, and you know he's so important to what the Bucks do. But when he's on and he's playing against even the best teams in the competition, he continues to show himself as someone who's probably, you know, better in terms of a warrior in his heart, but also his skill and his adaptability to evolve his game over the years, that he certainly probably, without all these injuries, would have been a next-level athlete and would have been knocking on the door for NBL opportunities if things hadn't, you know, taken a drastic turn with some pretty poor injuries. But, look, the Bucks are flying. I really liked what they did in this one. Just imagine Pikey and Jordan back, you know, 15th of August into the grand final, these two teams. Like, that's a storyline itself. And I would love to be in and around that place, yeah, watching that game, because I think that's going to be an absolute beauty.
2: My favourite part was watching Will Williams and Isaac White go at it for pretty much the entire game. So Isaac still had a hell of a game. He still had his 31 points, 6 assists, still hit 7-3. So he certainly showed why he's the MVP still. But I love the way Will hassled him and hounded him for the entire game, and I can't wait for that to happen on that RAC Arena floor in the grand final as well. That would be a hell of a matchup to watch, and well and truly worth just turning up to watch those two go at it, because we saw what Will could do in the grand final last year. Mm-hmm. So, yeah, I'd love that matchup especially.
1: And there'll be a few Rockingham people who are probably cursing both of you out right now by saying their foregone conclusion to make it. We know how it's been for them in finals since their championship back in 2022. We know that it hasn't been a happy record despite finishing in the top four, but that might just be the scars talking, because I'm with you guys. I feel like, you know, as much as there's some, you know, there's a chance that those other teams climb in, these are the two that should be there come the 15th of August. So I'm looking forward to that as well. Should be great if that's the way it pans out. But if not, I mean, whatever team gets there will have deserved it, because they will have beaten, you know, probably two of the best team, one of the two best teams that we've seen in the last half a decade competition.
2: I tell you what, imagine if Coburn managed to sneak in and we see Johnny versus his old team in the grand final.
1: Wouldn't that be something? Oh, don't even. The appetite has been wet. We need to step aside on that note, because we need to get.
2: And before
1: to
2: we do, Jordan,
1: yeah,
2: can't wait to speak to McKenna Marissa from the Parallax Hawks.
1: Yeah, that's
2: fresh off heading down to Albany.
1: Yeah, absolutely. Get to know how the road trip's been. That's our special guest after the break, is McKenna Marissa from the Perry Lakes Hawks. She'll join us right after this. You're listening to The Hoop Hour, back very shortly.
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1: Welcome back to the Hoop Hour. Great to have you with us wherever it is you are listening, and great to have this person with us as well. Fresh off of a long road trip to Albany where they had a rousing win over the Perth Redbacks, and a team that's pushing, you know, just to find their way into the last couple of spots in the top eight in the women's competition. I speak of McKenna Marissa from the Perry Lakes Hawks. McKenna, thanks for joining us.
9: Yeah, thanks for having me.
1: No problem. And look, the trip to Albany is obviously something for both these clubs each year. You got to experience it firsthand this time. How'd you go on the long road trip? Is it something that you're used to from your college days or anything like that? And how did you find the great south of our state?
9: Yeah, I'm definitely used to the long road trips from college, and then I've played a few other places overseas. And I really like long road trips, so I didn't mind it. I did sleep on the way there, like the whole way. So it wasn't too bad at all. Albany was really cool. I didn't do as much exploring as I wanted to. I've heard it's beautiful, and a lot of people on my team really like it there. I've heard it's got some beautiful beaches. But yeah, no, it was a nice trip.
2: Now, McKenna, thanks for joining us. I'm glad you like the road trips, because now you're heading to Kalgoorlie. We spoke to Sydney Wright last week a bit, and she just come off going to Kalgoorlie, and she said that's the biggest road trip she's ever done on a bus since college. So yeah. I'm glad you like them, because you're going to have to get used to it.
9: Yeah, well, actually, we are going to be flying to Kalgoorlie.
2: Yeah, okay.
9: So it won't be a long bus ride, which I was kind of looking forward to the bus ride. So, you know, it's okay that we're flying. it's nice that we'll get there fast, and then we'll get back pretty quickly after. Yeah. So
2: it couldn't be more different than Albany. So have you seen much desert before in your life?
9: No, not too much.
1: I was about to point out the same thing, Pikey, that I think the road trip, the scenery on the way down to Albany is it couldn't be more different than the scenery on the way out to Kalgoorlie. Yeah, it's going to be, you'll see, they're in very similar parts of the state in the sense that geographically they don't look too far apart. But as far as flora and fauna goes, it is very sparse as you head east and a lot more prolific as you head south. So, it's going to be a very different road trip. That one, that's for sure. Your team, the Hawks, you know, you're kind of hanging about there at this point of the season. 6-10, you're one win outside the top eight, which is obviously the goal is to get yourself into the finals. What is the feeling like around the group at the moment, given that I know for the club that you're part of it, there's been a huge transition in the playing list this year into, you know, younger locals and then getting you guys in. How's the feeling around the club at the moment and the confidence levels as you make a push for finals?
9: Yeah, I think, you know, just obviously entering this team late, I think this is just such a great group of girls and like spirits are high. Everyone's confidence seems to be up, and you know, everyone's keeping that positive attitude always, which is something that was really cool when I got here to see, you know, even though we're down, even though we're losing, whatever it is, the spirits have always seemed to be pretty high. So we're obviously that's our goal, to get in the top eight, and we have a pretty positive outlook on it. Hopefully we can get some wins here and get into that top eight.
2: talk me through the end of the game on Saturday down in Albany, because you were dead and buried in a lot of ways with only a couple of minutes to go. But then, like we touched on before, you finished with a 12-1 run in the finish. And in those last few minutes, you obviously didn't let them score too much, and they missed their last six shots and they had four turnovers. What did you do in the last few minutes that helped you get over the line?
9: Yeah, I feel like it's been a trend with us sometimes is we just like to come back. Yes. I don't know. I think we just dig deep in that last fourth, and we never drop our heads. Like I said, like this team has a very positive mindset, positive outlook, and we just keep going. We keep fighting, and that's what we did. You know, and credit to the Perth Redbacks, like they fought hard the whole game and they were tough competition. But yeah, I'm really proud of us, because I think, you know, earlier on in the year, this team has struggled to, you know, when it comes down to the end of the game and it's a close game, the team has kind of struggled to pull through with a win. Usually it ended up, I think, you know, with a loss, but now a few games now, like we've pulled through in those close games. So it showed a lot of growth with the team. And yeah, I'm just really proud of the girls are fighting through at the end.
1: Talking to McKenna Marissa from the Perry Lakes Hawks as they continue their push for a final spot. I'm always curious, McKenna, about the dynamic within an NBL One West team, because you've got players that are at such different points in their career. Obviously, you know, you're coming over with college experience, WNBL experience, and you're coming in as like the import player as you know, that's sort of the high turnover position, I guess, on a roster. You know, it could be someone stays around for a couple of years. It could be different year to year. It could even be, you know, that someone's there for 6 months and off they go. But you're also mixing in with, you know, young players who are, you know, just starting to find their feet at a semi-professional level, and other players who are maybe at the back end of their career or who have played a heck of a lot of basketball, you know, who are that more experienced type. How do you feel like, I guess, those players at the different points of their career sort of perceive you and treat you, and I guess how, I guess, you know, is it sort of that you're the person they go to for advice? Are you, you know, is it you're listening to them? I wonder how those dynamics kind of work.
9: Yeah, how the dynamics work. Yeah, that was very, very interesting for me coming into the team. I didn't realize how many young girls were going to be on the team, and multiple girls on my team are planning on heading to college. And I was like, oh my goodness. Yeah. I, you know, multiple, 18, 19 year olds, 20 year olds, and I'm 25 now. And like, I forget that I'm 25 sometimes. And, just, I feel like an old head now, even though, you know, everyone's like, oh, you're still young. Yeah, I don't know. I think everyone on the team is just very respectful of each other. In general, you know, the young girls towards old girls towards the younger girls, and all the above. I think that's something that's really cool about the team. So just coming in, I never really felt like weird or felt kind of, I don't know. I just always felt welcomed, and I felt like, just everyone on the team wants to win. Everyone shares the same goal. And so, yeah, so that's why we share that mutual respect for one another, because we're all wanting the same thing. So yeah, that's kind of the dynamic of the team. We really respect one another. So
2: wasn't that long ago you were in college yourself? So I'm fascinated to get your thoughts on how you sum up the last 2 years since you finished college. So you spent a season in Hungary, you spent a season in Germany, you played at the Southside Flyers in the WNBL season, and now you've come here pretty much straight from that German season. How would you sum up these last 2 years as a pro since you finished it at Penn State?
9: Oh man, it's been a journey so far. I'm really lucky, really fortunate to get to do this for my job and travel the world. It's been such an incredible experience, but it's also been one with a lot of lows, a lot of highs, a lot of lows, a lot of learning and growth. So that's also something I'm super thankful for. You know, it hasn't been a straight path at all. But I think it's really made me a better person and player overall. And I love Australia. You know, I played in Melbourne as well, and that was a really cool experience. So I was really happy to be able to come back and play in Perth, play on the opposite side of Australia. Mm-hmm. Yeah, so like I said, I'm just really thankful for this whole experience of getting to travel and play the sport that I love.
1: Yeah, so it's is it somewhere that you see yourself being long term? Like, what you said, you're 25 now, and that's not old by any stretch of the imagination. Not even in your professional career. Is it going to be a case of I'll go where the opportunity comes over the next 5 or 6 years, or are you sort of looking to, you know, maybe go, okay, I want to establish myself in this particular spot?
9: Yeah, I think right now it's kind of where the opportunity comes. My goal has always just been to be the best player that I can, you know, and play at the highest level that I can. And that's still my goal. So, yeah, I guess that's why whatever opportunity comes my way. Yeah, I don't know. I'm kind of still thinking about that question myself, actually. But as of now, it's really just kind of what opportunity comes my way.
2: I'm interested in what your sort of reflections are on that WNBL season, because usually a team brings in an import and the import becomes a really, you know, key part of their team. But for whatever reason, you didn't play a whole lot. You only played 15 minutes a game, and I mean, you're only averaging about 5 shots a game. I mean, we're seeing what you can do now when you're taking a lot of shots. I mean, you're an absolute superstar. So I mean, how do you look back on that WNBL experience, and would you be pretty confident that if you got another chance, you know, playing at WNBL level, that with a bit more opportunity, you could really show what you can do?
9: Yeah. And first of all, like, I'm extremely, incredibly thankful to the Flyers and Christy for bringing me in. You know, even though the situation for me, you know, wasn't ideally what I thought it was going to be, I learned so much, and my teammates were great. Yeah, like I said, I'm super thankful for that opportunity. I think that was a season that I learned a lot. I learned a lot of myself, and also like what my strengths are in my game. And yeah, I think it's really just kind of about, for me, I feel like it wasn't the right spot for me, which is okay. And that happens in the professional world a lot of times. And, you know, in this case, like playing for Perry Lakes, they brought me in. And I'm taking a ton of shots per game. Like, I'm well aware of that. And I haven't always been a player that's, you know, I strive to be a player that kind of does everything. Like, I want to just make the right basketball read, you know, like passing the ball, getting assists, scoring, whatever the team needs me to do. And I kind of always played, with the ball in my hands a lot, even in college. And, played that point guard spot a lot. So, you know, the Flyers had me at a spot up shooting spot, which is fine. And I learned a lot, and, I wanted to also grow, you know, my strengths in that 2 spot. But I think just how I've played the game my whole life, has been like with the ball in my hands a little bit more. So that's why I think the transition to the Flyers was a bit hard for me. You know, I would love to come back and play in the WNBL again, one of these days. Like, I think that is definitely a goal of mine. Yeah. So sorry, my voice gave out, but like I said, I'd love to have, that opportunity again one of these days. Yeah. But in the meantime, like I said, wherever I go, I'm just trying to grow. I'm trying to get better, become a better overall player, you know, whatever position I'm in, whatever I'm playing. So yeah, thankful for everything that comes my way.
1: I'm curious to know as well, McKenna, and probably the last one from me is as a player who comes in and, you know, you've come in and you're in for, say, an 8-week block of a season. Are you someone, because if I had a local player on now, I'd be asking, oh, what about your opponent coming up this week? And because, you know, they'd have a bit more of a feel of like, okay, we know what these girls are all about and all that sort of thing. And they've maybe had some exposure to them over the last few years. Are you someone who, when you come into a new situation like you are here and you're here for a short period of time, go, okay, I want to know all about my opponents and have a look at them? Or are you more of one, okay, head in my own boat, I'm doing what I can to improve myself and the players around me?
9: Yeah, I'm always kind of like, in the past, I've been someone who likes to do a lot of preparation before games. So I do like to look into my opponents and, you know, see what their strengths are. what the team strengths are, individual strengths, and scout, all of that. I think this NBL one season, I've done a lot of that. And I've also I've also just tried to kind of just let myself just play and like be free out there and not think too much about that, if that makes sense. So I'll do a combination of both, really. I'll make sure I know the scout. I'll make sure I know the strengths, weaknesses of the other team, but also not like think too much into it and kind of just let myself play out there. And you know, my teammates as well. So yeah, I don't know if that makes sense.
2: Just away from basketball. So I'm interested, a lot of the time when I talk to imports, one of the best things is that they get to see a part of the world that they never thought they would, unless it was because of basketball, but also their families get to come and visit them and see parts of the world they never imagined. I mean, you've got a family back home, including a twin sister. Has anyone been able to come, have they been able to come out to Australia, or have they been to Europe to come visit yet?
9: Yeah, they did. So when I was in Melbourne, my twin sister and my parents came to visit, which was really cool. I was a little nervous about my parents making the trip because my dad was like, you know, my dad has like a little bit of like back problems. So I was a little nervous for him, but he just popped a melatonin and knocked out on the flight and was all good. They really enjoyed it. And I really enjoyed having them in Melbourne and, you know, seeing the area I was staying in, getting to see Melbourne a little bit, traveling with them. We went to the, Australian Open there. They loved that. Yeah, that was really cool. We also did, my whole family, my brothers included, came when I was in Hungary, when I was playing in Europe. And they visited me there and they did like a whole European trip. So yeah, they're enjoying me playing around the world as well, getting to come travel.
2: No, good. Just the last one for me. So there's a lot of players on your team we could probably single out, but the one I want to ask you about is Jess Jakins. So you talked about you've got a lot of younger players on that team, a lot of players going to college, including Emma Clark, who's heading to college soon. But yep. JJ's that veteran on your team. She played her 300th game, you know, earlier this season. How would you describe having her as a teammate?
9: Yeah, she's awesome. You know, and immediately when I came in, like super welcoming. She's always like a positive energy on the team, you know, cracking jokes. She's a great energy about her.
2: They're not always good jokes though, are they?
9: I don't know if I'm allowed to say that on air. But she's great. And she has that vet experience, that vet knowledge, and she brings that you know, to practices and games as well. But yeah, so it's great having her as a teammate.
2: Have you copped any stray elbows when we were at training yet?
9: No, luckily I haven't had to guard her, so hopefully we can keep it that way.
10: Yeah, thankfully for the sake of any scars on in and around the facial area, yeah, that's JJ. I'm sure Pikey, that JJ will really appreciate you going, oh, I don't want to talk about the young players, I want to talk about Jess Jakins. I'm sure she'll really really appreciate that. Yeah, that she's been positioned that way. But yeah, 300 plus games experience, one of the great great players in our league. McKenna, we'll let you go. Thank you for joining us this evening on the show. And
2: I'm glad your voice held up well.
10: Yes,
9: yeah, absolutely. Me too. Only cracked once, I think. So.
10: and best of luck ahead of a big doubleheader weekend with the Flames and Giants.
9: Yeah, thank you so much.
10: Thanks, McKenna. McKenna Marissa from the Perry Lakes Hawks, ahead of a couple of big clashes for them this weekend. We got to step aside because we have to preview the upcoming round 16 of NBL One West action. Don't go away. You're listening to The Hoop Hour.
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10: Welcome back to the Hoop Hour. Great to have you with us. It was great to have McKenna Marissa with us as well. Fantastic conversation with her about her season or part season as it has been with the Perry Lakes Hawks. 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So it's great to be there and great to chat to McKenna. As I said, if you miss it, that's where you'll find us. Pikey, we need to get to round 16 because we've only got three rounds to go, 16, 17, 18, and we are done. So the finals picture is starting to take some real shape, and we've got an extended weekend this weekend with a couple of Thursday night matchups, including McKenna Marissa's Perry Lakes Hawks. They take on the Rockingham Flames in a pretty big occasion for a stalwart of the Flames.
2: And I do have to admit it. An absolute disaster from a personal point of view that we're starting on a Thursday night because it means I've got one less day in the week to do the usual work that I have to cram in. So very, very few days this week where I don't have a game. Obviously, we had the Boomers on Monday night, and we've got a couple of games. We've got the Opals tonight. We've also got an Indigenous All-Stars game up in Cairns tonight, and Wednesday night is a chance to try to get some work done, and all of a sudden we're back into it Thursday night. So a very, very short week, so not a lot of time for sleep, but big games on Thursday, and Paris Duffield's a great story. So she's she's a country girl. She's got she comes from a great family. I mean, her cousin Paul had a great AFL career at Fremantle. Her brother Ryan played, state cricket for WA. One of her uncles, Mark, is obviously probably one of the all time great WA journalists. So, I mean, a hell of a family she comes from. She's won championships at three different teams in this league as well, and now she gets to 200 games on Thursday night. She's a hell of a shooter. I mean, she can knock it down with the best of them as well. So McKenna will have to be probably spending a lot of time matched up with her. So that'll be fun to watch on Thursday night. So a big game for both teams as well. Obviously, Rockingham coming off a break last week while their men were up in Geraldton, and they've actually slipped down to third now, so they need to get back to winning if they want to get back into the top two. And for Perry Lakes, they need to win if they want to make finals at all. So, yeah, massive game for both teams. And hopefully for Perry Lakes' sake, they get Bridget Redstad back. We had a lot to talk to McKenna about just then, so we didn't get the chance to ask because she'll be needed up against Tage Morrell. So no Amy Atwell for Rockingham either. So it'll be a fascinating game out on the show court on court four, where if you want to get a seat, you're going to have to get there very early.
10: Yes, that's a note for Flames fans, because we know they like to travel. If you want to get a seat, you're going to have to get there much earlier than usual for Bendat Basketball Centre, because out on court four, not the show courts at the moment, given the repairs that are underway on the show courts at Bendat Basketball Centre. We're going to get a bit clearer picture, I guess, Pikey, this week of who's really in contention for that eighth spot in the men's competition as the East Perth Eagles take on the Lakeside Lightning. The Eagles have just continued their yo-yo season up and down. You never know what you're going to get from them on a week-to-week basis. The Lightning are probably a little bit more consistent in the way that you know you're always going to get a solid performance out of them. I wonder if it'll be enough this weekend to see them leap up into eighth spot.
2: No, I agree with that. Lakeside make themselves tough to beat, don't they? Whereas East Perth can tend to beat themselves on a lot of nights. So No David Okwara last week, no Lat Mayen for East Perth, and offensively they looked a lot better. They moved the ball well and they put up, I think, 110 points on the Slammers, but defensively they became very leaky. So, you know, I would expect both those players back this week. So what that does to the dimensions, we'll wait and see for the Eagles. But, yeah, I mean, they're clinging to eighth. The results went their way last week to stay in eighth, but, yeah, they're only just clinging on. And, well, whoever wins this game will be in that eighth spot by the end of Thursday night. So, yeah, it's a big game for both. And, yeah, Lakeside are a bit more reliable, like you said, so you know what you're going to get. But, you know, you just have to wait and see what's going to turn out from that East Perth team.
10: The Eastern Suns in the women's competition, they had a great win over the Giants on Sunday. We talked about it with Alyssa Bowen's breakout performance to keep themselves alive. Another team that's looking to stay alive is the Perth Redbacks. And I guess for one of these two teams, it's going to be a season-defining win. And the other, they're going to be left to sort of rue a missed opportunity.
2: Yeah, absolutely. I think the Suns have to win out from here. So a loss for them, and it would put a line through them. You know, the Redbacks are in a little bit better position, like you touched on before. They've still got five games to go over the last 3 weeks. So destiny's in their own hands in a lot of ways, because they, you know, if they get to 11 wins, they're certainly going to make the finals well and truly. So, yeah, fascinating game. Tim Renderlich, you know, coaching the Redbacks now, former coach of the Suns as well. So a little bit of added intrigue from that point of view. You have to think that Paddy Brosman's the difference in this game. I'm not sure the Suns have a great matchup for her, so she might end up being the difference, but the Suns have been surprising us. Don't be surprised if they can pull another surprise and another 7 threes from Alyssa Bowen, and they'll certainly win, you would have to think.
10: Yeah, that's been the thing about the Suns, right, is that they had that win over East Perth in overtime earlier in the year, and I know East Perth were missing Stacey Barr, but you can only play who's out on the floor against you. They had all of their other superstars at the time. Then they really took it right up to both Warwick and Coburn in back-to-back weeks, you know, where it looks like a 12 and a 9-point loss, but a lot of those baskets came late, you know, fouling and that sort of thing. Yeah, and they beat Mandras, you know, so they can pull out these wins, the Suns. Don't be surprised if they do the same against the Redbacks. But, yeah, you're right, the Trista Hull, you know, there's going to be a lot on her shoulders in that matchup, whether she matches up against Brosman or whether they... Or how they manage to defend her, it's going to be a difficult one. So that's one certainly of great interest. The Joondalup Wolves and Rockingham Flames in the men's competition. This is first versus third in there, and looking to see how Rockingham respond after the loss to the Bucks, and how the Wolves continue to respond after their a loss that they took against Willetton.
2: Yeah, so. A big chance for them to show that they're genuine contenders, isn't it? I mean, if you know, Rockingham, it'd be interesting to see how they now respond to a loss as well. I mean, they haven't had to experience losing for a long time. So how do they bounce back? You would expect them to bounce back pretty well, given, you know, how well coached they are by Ryan Petrick and the experience and the quality they've got in that team. But, you know, it's tough going up to Joondalup. It's the best, you know, home court environment in the competition in terms of numbers, and it's probably... You know, rivals Geraldton, those are the two probably best sort of home court advantages we've got. So back-to-back the games of those for Rockingham in a week is a big test as well. So, it's a good chance for the Wolves. And we'll find out a lot about them if they're genuine contenders or if they're just making up the numbers in the top four. So, yeah, we'll get a lot of those answers by the end of Saturday night.
10: A lot of weeks, that would be the game of the week. Pretty much every other week, but it's been knocked off the perch this week by the Cougars and Bucks. So not only the on court, you know, Cougars and Bucks, you know, two of the most dynamic teams in the league. The Cougars, incredible scoring. The Bucks, you know, incredible ability to score, but incredible ability to keep other teams off the scoreboard as well, and ability to defend. You know, we'll see those two teams from a basketball sense go at it, but also Johnny Narkle playing against his old squad. It's going to be a fascinating matchup between those two.
2: Oh, can't wait. I mean, just drop everything to watch this game at Wally Hagen on Saturday night. This is going to be quite a spectacle. All those reasons you just said, but we were denied Johnny's first game against the Bucks early in the season when he wasn't cleared yet when they went up to Geraldton. So, yeah, this will be his first time playing against his old team. It's going to be an incredible spectacle. He's in great form, but, gee, right across the board, Akeem Springs playing against his former team as well, and... He'll spend a fair bit of time matched up on, you know, probably split his time between Josh Keyes and Devondrick Walker, which is going to be, you know, incredible to watch. You got Joe Bradshaw, Liam Hunt on the inside as well. You got Verl Williams and Rowan McKenzie as the point guards. So much firepower on both teams. Again, very similar to the Wolves that at the, you know, playing at the same time, a chance for the Cougars to show that they're a real genuine championship threat. Yep. No bigger challenge than taking on the Bucks. So, yeah, I can't wait for this. This is probably the game that I'm looking forward to the most all season so far. So I can't wait, and certainly encourage anyone that can't get down to Wally Hagen. And if you are planning on it, probably, again, you have to book your seats nice and early and probably buy your tickets in advance. But if not, make sure you check out this game. It's going to be a hell of a spectacle.
10: Nice early tip-off for a men's game too. 6 p.m. is a unusually early tip-off for a men's game. So, yeah, get on down to that one. That should be
2: it. Probably just gives the Bucks that little bit of extra time to recover for the next day, doesn't it?
10: Yeah, that's right. Why. Yeah, they got a midday matchup against Warwick the following day. So, yeah, you're right. That's a beauty of a matchup in waiting. Yeah, 6 p.m. at Wally Hagen on Saturday. We are on our way to Mandurah for Friday night. Our game of the week is the Mandurah Magic against the Willerton Tigers. That'll be coverage starting at 20 past 6 on Friday night with tip-off at 6:30 down at Mandurah Aquatic and Recreation Centre. A couple of fascinating matchups for different reasons in those two competitions. The Magic looking to bounce back and get themselves back in the top four contention, I should say, in the women's competition, whereas in the men's, the Magic still fighting for their life in season 2026 against Willerton team, who's looking to sort of solidify themselves a bit more in the top six. So a bit of interest in those two matchups this coming weekend. Pikey, thank you as always for being a part of this.
2: You're welcome. And obviously our co-host had to jump out a little bit earlier tonight, but thank you to him for joining us. But just very quickly, one more matchup I'm looking forward to. Redbacks and the Eagles on Saturday in the women's. I can't wait to watch, for probably 35 minutes of that game, watching former championship teammates and really good friends, Paddy Brosman and Sarah Mortensen, go at it. I can't wait to watch those two go head-to-head, because that'll be a lot of fun.
10: That absolutely should be. You're right. That's a 5 p.m. tip-off on Saturday, the Redbacks against the East Perth Eagles. Oh, remiss of us not to touch on as well, the Australian boys under 17s World Cup bronze medal. So best ever finish in a World Cup that came down on Monday.
2: With our own Luke Paul from obviously Willerton leading the way. He was incredible across the entire tournament.
10: Yep, the NBL next star with the Taipans he's off to, isn't it? As the next star this coming season. Yeah, 16 years of age. So he might have recently turned 17 years of age. But yeah, certainly lighting it up over there. Absolute superstar. And yeah, they beat Canada on their way to that bronze medal as well. So an outstanding tournament.
2: And then they had to beat the home nation, Turkey. They had to beat Turkey in the bronze medal match. And that was pretty hostile environment. So it was a great effort to get the job done.
10: Yeah, after losing to the USA in the semifinals, which is you know, they took a tough road to get there, but a bronze medal finish, which is an outstanding one for Australia's junior basketball program for sure. And hopefully that means great things for the Boomers down the track as well. Thank you to Chris Pike, thank you to Matt Parsons, and thank you to you, the listeners, for being a part of it. As always, if you missed any of it, hit us up on Spotify, search for the Hoop Hour, or you can find us at the Sport FM website. But until next week, this is Jordan Scudetta signing off from the Hoop Hour.
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19: Sam the Lux Sausage with us, WA Football Hall of Famer. Do you have concerns around Hayden Young's durability for Fremantle?
20: He would have to have. I'm sure he has. Seems to sustain really reasonably regularly soft tissue injuries in the legs. Somehow they've got to get on top of it. They seemingly have tried everything. I think they'll have an extended time off now, do like a mini pre-season, if you like, to get ready for the last few games of the season and the finals.
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0: Good round of waffle footy just gone by this past weekend. Plenty to get into over the next hour here on Waffle World. Thanks for your company tonight, Monday the 6th of July. Plenty of footy still left to be played, and it's such a tight competition. There are still plenty of question marks as to which way it will pan out. I'm Matt Grubelich. I'm your host tonight. I'll be here through to the next hour alongside award-winning journalist John Townsend and former West Perth president Brett Rapone. They'll join me in just a second. But don't forget, you can have your say tonight. 9418 7700 is the number to ring, or you can text through to 0429 913 913. Already a few messages piling in, so we'll get to those across the course of the show today. Didn't get a chance to last week, so we'll make sure we'll get to them in due course. And Connor Lynch, our special guest tonight from West Perth. All right, boys, welcome in. Good evening.
1: G'day, Matt.
0: Danny, again.
1: How are you going?
0: 2 weeks in a row. What are you researching now?
1: There's a bit of news around, so there's a bit, including a bit of waffle news. So you know, things have just... It's what happens. You come on air and then someone immediately goes, oh, that's right, the show's on again. I've got something I need to pass on. And so as soon as the music starts, the A-team music, which we haven't run for a couple of weeks, probably should get it back out there, the phone starts going off because people remember, geez, I should pass on a bit of information that might be of interest to the people who follow the waffle.
2: Good afternoon, John. Good afternoon, Matt. And good afternoon to our listeners. I'm intrigued. How many contacts would you have who like to make contact with you and let you know about what's happening with a club or an opposition club?
1: I think the record for a Saturday morning show was about 38 texts, I think, with bits and pieces. So, yeah, no, waffle shows haven't quite hit the same level, but you often get a few.
2: Do you get coaches contacting?
1: Oh, yeah, absolutely, because they know more. One, they know more than anyone else, and two, they want the world to know a lot about what's going on at other clubs.
2: How much, we could do a show just on this. You'd have to do a few phone calls and a fact check, though, because I think some coaches put a bit out there.
1: Oh, no, no, and there's those who are slightly more credible than others, and there are things there that pop up and you go, well, one, it's of no interest other than one person, or two, it's, you know, maybe a bit questionable, but I don't make as many phone calls as I used. Once upon a time in a different world, Brett, when I was getting paid full-time to find out what was going on, It was all day, every day, and it was a lot of fun, and going to tribunals and going to training sessions and whatever, that world's changed a little bit, but the phone still rings occasionally.
2: Yeah. Well, what a big weekend of football. Peel have now won 8 straight. I've got some stats on them a little bit later on. All clubs, I had a look at Reserves League and Colts, and all clubs have teams in the top 5 at this point of the season as we head into the finals. So that's a good thing for clubs like Swan Districts, West Perth and East Fremantle. Most clubs actually have, actually all clubs except Swan Districts have 2 sides in the finals at this point of the year.
1: West Coast?
0: Brett doesn't count West Coast as a waffle club.
2: I don't count West Coast.
1: Right, okay. So all the waffle clubs have a team in the finals, you said.
2: Yeah, well, I just don't count them.
1: Fair enough. Okay.
2: I was very, very impressed with Peel. Joe, I know they got over the line with the last kick of the day, but still, it's 8 in a row. They've got East Fremantle, Subiaco and Swan Districts. I think they're going to win 2 of those, and there'd be probably every chance to win 3 in a row.
0: Yeah, well done to Aidan Riddle. Great mark that he took and goal after the siren to hold his nerve and get the win for Peel Thunder. A little more of an even contest, though, with, what was it, 12, I think, Fremantle-listed players in the end. Might have been 13.
1: 13 and a couple in the reserves.
0: Yeah, so a little bit more of an even contest, as you probably saw, without the 14 or 15.
1: I think Clermont would be regretting a few decisions they made in the last 10 minutes. Bailey Banfield argued with the umpire, gave away a 50, led to a goal. Ball taken over the line for a force behind, penalised from outside the 9 metres. So free kick next to the goalpost, another goal. And then the mark at the end for Riddle was fantastic. I mean, great moment for him. But I think Clermont would be thinking, we're not far off. Mm. We made a few blues. We need to get a bit better in decision making, and their last quarter wasn't fantastic. But they are not far off the pace, I think, and probably just, it's funny, you'd lose a game and you wonder if you're going backwards. It probably settled a few nerves that they were right in the game, had the better of it. We're ahead when the siren went, so you can't ask for much more than that.
2: East Perth, once again, didn't disappoint, did they? Didn't disappoint their fans. That's a terrific victory over the weekend and catapults them back into premiership calculations, dare I say, on the back of a victory like that.
0: Huge win, especially with how Perth were travelling and just the talent that they have in that side. East Perth, we know some of their guns are out at the moment in Namajuri and Brayshaw and Wright, but they still managed to find a way to win and win convincingly. So you're absolutely right, Brett. I'm sure Corey Watts will be a very happy man on Wednesday night with how that panned out for the Royals.
1: Well, I think East Perth won every quarter. So four-quarter effort, one with a few lesser lights actually having a say. Tyler Lindbergh, who's we've been on his case for a couple of years now, looked very good. Surprised he didn't play in the grand final last year and played well in won a reserves grand final, which probably doesn't really count for much in the when your team's playing in a league grand final an hour or two later. But he came in and did a good job. And when those players do come back, and according to Ross McQueen, if they play finals, Brayshaw and Amajuri should be available. Whether how well they'll be going is another matter, of course, but just a little bit of seniority perhaps to come back in. So there's plenty of light at the end of the tunnel for the Royals.
2: Just on the Royals too, they've been crafty. Zach Rakos left the club at the end of last season, went and played country football. I know on the Waffle website it said he was away on personal leave, but he was playing country football and I don't think he was intending to come back to Waffle football this year, but they've got him back. And he had a strong... It was his second game on the weekend. He came into the side last week as an emergency, played again this week and laid 9 tackles. And he's a very good Waffle player. Some people might say a depth player and probably doesn't have the profile, John, that some of the other some of the others have at East Perth in the midfield. But turns out to begin to be an astute recruiting move by the people at East Perth.
1: Well, he's a versatile player because he can play back, forward or middle. Played wing, he's played foot, he kicked a couple of goals in a game I covered last year early, and he's played back when he's needed to. So good size, good pace, good skill. Fits in nicely. I think he's another West Perth player, isn't he?
2: Unfortunately.
1: Yeah. What's going on at West Perth?
2: I don't know, we'll ask Connell Lynch later on. I saw a pretty average game of football on the weekend, but the Falcons will rebuild and reload, as will Swan Districts. Interestingly, up at West Perth on the weekend, John, we had Jared Neesham as a guest speaker at West
1: Almost
2: Perth.
1: Almost your coach at one point, wasn't he, Brett?
2: Almost the coach at one point. Unfortunately, we got Bruce Monteith and the Tigers got Jared Neesham, and I don't think he regrets it. There was a couple of things I took out of the conversation with Jared Neesham. Of course, it's NAIDOC round, and he has a great affinity with the Clontarf Foundation, actually starting it, being the founding CEO. But he spoke very highly of Winston Abraham. I went through a number of Indigenous players that he coached and played with and against, and he touched on Durkay and Keith and Phil Narkle. But Winston Abraham was the one who really struck a chord with him. He's very impressed with him. And Derek Kickett, who shifted from West Perth, had a fallout with John Wynne, unfortunately, went over to Claremont. And had a burst in 1987. Thought it was one of the best individual seasons he'd ever seen from a player.
1: Well, did you ask Jared where Derek Kickett came in the Claremont Ferrison best that season?
2: Well, I did.
1: For the best individual season in the history of football?
2: Well, I know he was six, but I don't carry that information around at the top of my head. But the other one, I love going to Waffle football clubs, and it was great to see Mick Ray, John Gavranich, David Palm, John Walsfold, Mark Washfold, to name a few. But Mick Ray, now you would know this, John. Mick Ray, I grew up watching as a kid. Stinger Ray, I always thought he was brilliant in the wet. Seen him play his best football in the wet. Still looks exactly the same. Looks like he's the lead singer of ELO, Jeff Lynne. He kicked 483 goals in 142 games, and he won 2 Bernie Naylor medals. And like all good footballers, John, all proud footballers, all distinguished footballers, he kicked 100 goals, I think, in 1985, you might be able to tell me. But he knew he needed 4 goals in the last game of the year, and he knew at the 19-minute mark of the last quarter he needed 1 more goal to get his 100th. At the 20-minute mark, he got it, and he won a Bernie Naylor medal.
1: Yeah. He started at West Perth, didn't he?
2: Started at West Perth.
1: Yeah, and what happened there? Another player who left and...
2: Yeah, fell out with the coach. Another one fell out with Graham Campbell. But Graham Campbell's a premiership-winning coach, so we won't...
1: He was great in the goal square. He was great, used his body, very strong, Not really off the mark a lot or in the air, but it was body on body, very, very good positioning and craft. And I recall him a lot as a, watching as a young bloke, him seeming to take a mark in the goal square every quarter. Yeah. Now, probably wasn't, but that's what he seemed to be his great strength.
0: Yeah, 1985 was the year that he kicked 100. We were at Fremantle Oval for our call of the day on Sport FM. The reigning premiers hanging on to win by a point after being down by, after being up by 41 at three-quarter time. It was a bizarre finish to the game. And to be honest with you, boys, I'm still trying to wrap my head around it and make sense of it all. Because it just, I don't understand how South's allowed that to happen in the last quarter.
1: Well, I saw them the previous week against Perth, and they were ahead of the game at half time and got smashed in the third quarter. So looks like similar sort of things happened later in the game, and they had a bigger buffer, so they got over the line. I was intrigued by just going on the stats. Hamish Free barely rucked in the last quarter, and Riley Colborne did all the work. What was he injured or?

0: and gave Subiaco a chance with the ball continuing to move. Whereas Hamish Free is the type of ruckman with his ruck work that can keep it in tight and just kill the game with repeat stoppage after repeat stoppage and just wrestle that momentum back for South Fremantle after Subi had kicked three or four. What happened was South conceded the last seven goals to Subi of the game. Yeah,
1: so game awareness and smarts too.
2: What's to say about Subiaco though? Last week, John, you raised the point that Subi have lost three games by under a goal. Now they've lost four games by under a goal. And
1: 10 points in their four losses.
2: Well, I look at the ladder and think, gee, they could be top of the ladder if things had gone their way.
1: If you just remember about your uncle and your auntie as well, though, Brett.
0: All right, plenty of messages coming through, so we'll get to those. But up next, Connell Lynch is going to join the show from West Perth.
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Welcome back to Waffle World on 91.3 Sport FM. Great to have your company tonight following round 13. I'm Matt Grubelich alongside John Townsend and Brett Rapone. Plenty of messages to get to, which we will do after our next guest joins us. Connell Lynch is set to join the show from West Perth. Brett, savour this moment. Oh, no. And it hasn't worked. Let's have it. Take two.

0: Connor Lynch joins us here on Waffle World tonight. G'day, Connor. Welcome to the program.
1: Thanks, boys. Thanks for having me on. That's a good start to the show, isn't it?
0: Well, hopefully it's not an omen for what is to come for the rest of the season for you guys. It's been a tough start. Where are you at as a club right now, and do you feel you'll be able to turn the corner in the back half of the season?
1: Yeah, definitely. I think, obviously, we're not where we would like to be, and, we always wish that we're winning more games and everything like that, but, definitely we want to make sure that we're finishing the year off well, and it's a bit of pride, isn't it, to not just fold over. And I think definitely here at West Perth we've always built a culture that no matter how the season's going or how games are going, that you stay competitive and you give it your all to the end. So that'll be definitely how we're attacking the end of the season. And obviously most people talk about the one side and how they're going, but we've got a two side that sit second on the ladder and push the top of the table Swans on the weekend pretty much to the last minute, and probably could have had an opportunity to win it. So we've got one half of the group that's doing really well, and I

0: think people are quick to forget about that and how they're going.
1: Yeah. What did you do in the East Perth game on WA Day that you won, that you haven't been doing before or since this season?
0: I think everyone was just on the same page, and there was a bit of desperation to get the win. And obviously the WA Day game's a big fixture for both teams, and not to say that we built ourselves up more for that game than any other game, but yeah, it just felt that we were all connected. We did things that we needed to do for the team, and everyone was on the same page, and it all came together.
2: Connell, it's Brett. Welcome to the show. The last couple of weeks, you really seem to have warmed to the task. Bevan's been out, and West missed on the weekend. And your role alternates a little bit between half forward and wing, but I thought the last couple of weeks have been really strong for yourself. The injection of...
0: Definitely. I think when players come out, you try... cover a bit of them, and obviously Westy and Bevan are two fantastic players, and difficult to replace at times. But as a senior player, that's part of my role to help the group and cover a few of those things. And I think my whole career I've always played a few different roles, and I've always been happy doing that, because that's what I guess has kept me in the side for lengths of time and everything like that. So I think the biggest thing with that is just having a good attitude towards how the game changes, and if you need to play a different position because personnel change or things happen, then that's the biggest thing to have, and I think I do that quite well. So personally enjoying my footy at the moment, and doing my best to try help the side and young boys coming through. So it's good to see that it's showing in terms of impact and everything, and hopefully I can carry it on for the rest of the year.
2: Keitel started in the midfield, then played predominantly down back, but that opened up an opportunity for young Lockie Carpenter to go forward, and I thought he did a good job forward in tandem with Riley Sprigg. When did you guys know about it, and what was your assessment of that switch?
0: TK starting in the middle was something that we'd planned during the week, so we all knew about that, and TK being the player he's someone that opposition teams definitely look at and try and stop. So if we can create something and use him wherever we need to get a mismatch or something, then we'll definitely try that. And I think the change came at half time. Obviously we weren't going as well as what we wanted, and the second quarter from Swans was very good, and we felt like we needed a change, so the coaches decided to do a flip of the magnets, and it kind of worked out really well. He got a free kick within the first 30 seconds, and that was his first goal, so everyone got around him. And something that was quite funny with obviously the swap with TK, me and him were running off after we just celebrated, and he turned to me and laughed and said, "I've been playing there for that long and I never get those free kicks." So he was a bit frustrated with that, but also very happy for his first goal.
1: One player I've been pretty impressed with, Connell, is Zane Robus, who's been around for a couple of years now, and mature age, he's 24, I think, but looks to be a really sharp kick. He's got depth in his kicking. He's a bit, Meadows and Moulton and a few other players that you've had in recent times have been outstanding, and he's followed that trend. What can you tell us about him, and what's Zane Robus offering to West Perth?
0: Yeah, definitely. He's been around for a couple of years now, and he's always played up forward. So we, at the start of pre-season this year, they moved him down back, and probably at the start, he was probably thinking, what's going on? This is not what I'm used to and everything like that. But I think, definitely as the season's gone on, he's really shown that he's capable of playing down there and has the talent to be one of our best defenders and also give us offence off that half-back line. A bit about him, he's very quiet by nature, but he's actually one of the funniest players in the team, I'd say. So once you get to know him and get a bit of time with him, he's a really good fella. And, his skills are sharp, and if we can keep getting games into him and build his confidence, then he's only going to help us in the long run.
3: Talk to us a bit about your preparation as an individual and then as a team. You mentioned something before that on the WA Day derby against East Perth, the team felt really connected. So is there something that you guys can do to try and emulate what you did on that day? But talk firstly to your individual preparation.
0: I guess my prep now is probably a little bit more casual than what it used to be. I think when you first come in to senior program, you want to make sure you're doing everything right. You worry about what you're doing the night before, what you're eating.
3: Connell, I'll just stop you there for one moment. We'll just see if we can get this line working a little bit because you're sounding a little bit fuzzy right now. If you could move maybe to the left or to the right, we'll see if we can just get that sorted.
0: No worries. I'm up at Joondalup, boys, so it's a fair way away from you.
3: give us a little testing 1-2.
0: Testing 1-2, how's that going?
3: Not great. Well, we might just clear a quick break, if you're okay, just to hang on hold with us for a couple of minutes, and we'll just try and get a better line.
0: Yeah, not a problem.
3: All right, perfect. Connell Lynch, he's going to stick around. We'll clear a very quick break, and we'll come back with more of Connell on the other side. Welcome back to Waffle World. Connell Lynch still with us. Connell, welcome back to the show. And you were halfway through discussing your preparation and the teams.
0: Yeah, so I guess personally, mine's quite casual now that I've been a few years in the seniors. I think you learn to not overthink it and relax a bit before the game. So, I make sure that I still do all the right things and tick that box, but I'm also not too concerned if things adjust or change throughout the morning of the game or the night before or anything like that. So I just make sure when we run out onto the field that I'm switched on and ready to go. So that's me personally. And for the team, I guess everyone's individual things left up to themselves. What we do for warm-up and meetings and stuff, we keep it structured and routined every week. So there's no change there. And boys obviously are aware of that and can do their little things. Like some boys like getting massages or strapped really early, warming up a bit more. I was like listening to music or whatever they do. So, and yeah, I guess what we did against East Perth, we definitely looked at it, but there wasn't anything too crazy or much of a change compared to other weeks. I guess it probably sums up how our year's gone, where we've been good at times and then our worst probably has been a big difference between that. So I guess it's trying to bridge that gap in the second half of this season and hopefully we can get a few more wins.
3: What music do you go to? Because I've heard everything from classical to heavy metal in players' preparation. What's your go-to?
0: I actually really enjoy what the boys put on. So it's a mix of everything. I think there's three or four of them that have the aux cord. So I'm happy to listen to whatever they are. It doesn't really faze me too much.
3: Now, tell us a bit about your partnership as well with Connor West and, a bit of a coffee shop going on.
0: Yeah, we had an opportunity. It's coming up a year and a half now since the opportunity came into fruition and we got that going. So, we had an opportunity with Corey Green, who used to be the ex S&C coach with us here at West Perth, and he has a gym in Wangara called Athletic Institute, and they created a recovery centre next door. So him and a mutual friend that we have with Connor Smith got that running, and they had a space at the front to set up a coffee shop, and Connor and myself thought, why not give it a go? And it's gone 10 months now, but a year and a half in terms of when we first talked about it, got it going and everything. So it's going well at the moment. There's always things that we need to be on top of, and ordering or making sure things are working smoothly. So it's almost a full-time gig, and it's been a challenge, but also found very exciting for the both of us. And if anyone's ever in Wangara, definitely pop past. It's called Outer Rhythm Coffee. A little plug there, so a bit of free marketing. Thanks for asking, boys. it's a good thing to have that takes your mind off footy as well, and gives you a bit of purpose outside of the football club and everything. So, it's going well at the moment.
3: Outer Rhythm Coffee. So that, on Instagram, we can find you?
0: Yeah, definitely.
3: All right, easy. Perfect. Go check it out. All right, so a bye coming up this week before you'll take on Subiaco in the week to follow. What happens in this little period off for you?
0: Not too much. I guess it's just a bit of a refresh with the body and reset from the club. I think we have a normal schedule during the week and then we've got the weekend off, so gives all the boys a chance to get away and everything. But we're still required to tick a few boxes, which is fine. Not sure what I've got planned for the weekend. It's still too many days ahead. So, but not going away or anything like that. I'll stay in Perth and, just enjoy the break and refresh for the last six games of the year.
2: Connell, you've played 114 games and you're 28 years of age. Hopefully there's a bit left in the tank. Yep. But there's some new young guys coming through. In fact, there's quite a lot of young guys. And I think the future is bright for the Falcons. And two of those players I'd just like you to make comment on is Matt Galchett, who had seven inside 50s on the weekend. And he's a tough body. He's had to play a lot of reserves football. And the other one who missed on the weekend, But I think he's had a strong season when available, and that's Aidan Nelson.
0: Yeah, definitely. Both of them have plied their trade in the twos and have now come up to the seniors. Aidan Nelson's actually broke his finger, so I'm not sure exactly where he's at or how long that might be. But yeah, Matty Gallagher as well, he's a really good young kid, and he's worked hard on obviously getting himself fit, and as a midfielder, building your body up so you're strong to work with the bigger bodies at league level and everything. But yeah, both of those I think definitely will play a lot of games of footy here, and the more games they play, they only get better and better from there. But yeah, I guess with the year that we're having, there's definitely opportunities for young boys to come in, and I think that's shown what's happened this year. And we had another three debutants on the weekend in Luke Michael, Zach Sprigg and Ryan Gallen, and all three of them showed that they're capable at that level. And I think the more games that we can play or they can play, then it's only going to help them and the club and the group to be better in the future. So, yeah, I think the future is bright, and as long as the boys keep doing the right thing and working on their game, I'm sure it'll turn around quickly and they'll be hopefully all playing 100 games of league football.
3: Connell, great chatting today. Thanks a bunch for taking the time with us on Waffle World. All the best to you and to the team for the remainder of the year.
0: No worries, boys. Thanks for getting me out of training, and we'll speak soon.
3: Connell Lynch here on Waffle World tonight. A big thanks to him for joining the show. Let's clear a quick break. We'll come back with all of the games from round 13 and all of the big news, so stay tuned.
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0: Welcome back to Waffle World. Plenty to get into. Matt Grubelich, John Townsend, Brett Rapponi here with you. We've been flooded with messages, so we're going to get to those in just a sec. But a bit of news going on in Townie.
1: There is a bit of news, and something's just caught my eye. So yeah. That's the biggest news. East Fremantle, according to the West, have played 12 games. They've won 6 and they've lost 7. They played a game that no one noticed. I know they're using AI to determine their crowds. Maybe they're using AI to play as well.
2: Didn't know. I heard there's a football club in the Waffle who's using AI and drones.
1: You know how they do it. So they get the drone to take a photo, then they put the photo through AI, and that extrapolates to a forecast crowd figure, and they balance it up against the takings at Carnaby's Cockatoo
2: it's
1: Cafe,
2: is it? Oh.
1: And then they divide that by $17, because 17 is about the per head spend, and according to my sources, they were within about 4% of each other. The AI, the drone photos and the AI, and then the Carnaby's equation. So anyway, they're the best followed team in the Waffle at the moment.
0: They might have had it
1: 2,500 a game.
0: They might have had a few extra numbers if they brought it to Lathlane on Friday night.
1: 104 people there. Good crowd, wasn't it? Anyway, that's there is a bit of West Coast news. One of their assistant coaches has had a suspension of 5 weeks for his behaviour in the Swan District's coach's box some weeks ago, but the 5-week suspension has been suspended. So basically, he doesn't have to. Yeah. He's not going to do any time. So that's one thing that's come out. The other thing, too, is a management... the WA Footy Commission management has sent a board paper to the Footy Commission board today to recommend that the Waffle Grand Final will be played on Sunday, September the 20th, as a day game. No surprise, we've been over that all year. With Freo flying, you can't have a Saturday night game because that potentially clashes with an AFL preliminary final. So no decision has been made, but the board paper has gone to the Footy Commission with a recommendation of reverting to a Sunday day grand final. So that may be announced this week or perhaps next week, I would have thought.
2: Hypothetically, Peel make the Waffle grand final and Fremantle get through to an AFL grand final. That would mean just a 6-day break between the Waffle and the AFL. It would be very interesting, John. What would you expect in terms of player availability?
1: It's quite possible that they'll try to play 18 in the grand final if it suits their case of winning their first AFL premiership. And you can understand that that makes a lot of sense.
2: I thought it might go back the other way. They might...
1: it depends on what they want. Do they want them playing, or do they... We don't know, do we? We don't know the circumstances. If they finish on top of the ladder, get a bye in the first week, win the second semi, they may go through and be happy. If they have to win their way, fight their way through, might change their circumstances. We don't know, but I have no question. I have no doubt that if Peel asked to play an unlimited number of players in the grand final to suit Fremantle's prospects in an AFL grand final, that request will be exceeded to by the Footy Commission.
2: I would agree.
1: That's the one thing that you can guarantee.
2: Yep.
1: What they want, they will get.
2: Yeah. Any suspensions?
1: Oh yeah, there are.
2: Out of the weekend.
1: So. Max Thomas, I think it was Max Thomas, a debutant.
2: He was on debut with the Bulldogs.
1: 1 week in, 1 week out. So he's been done for rough conduct. Who was he playing? Max Thomas.
2: On debut.
1: It's against an opponent. We don't know who the opponent was.
0: Yeah, we do.
1: Do we?
0: Yep.
1: Who was it?
0: Son of coach
1: Taj
0: Schofield.
1: They didn't report that.
2: So Thomas has got a bit of mongrel about him.
1: Yeah, well.
0: I feel for
1: rough
0: the kid.
1: Conduct.
0: I feel for the
1: tackle
0: kid.
1: Tackle or bump?
0: A tackle, dangerous tackle. Sling down. I feel for the kid because he was just trying to really establish himself in the game. And I think, applying a strong tackle probably does that. So Jacob brought this to my attention, actually, that South Fremantle are a little unhappy with Subiaco because the Lions put in the notice of investigation without telling anyone from South Fremantle.
1: Well, they're not obliged to tell them.
0: Yeah, but it's common courtesy.
2: Well, we're here. We're playing for sheep stations, I might say.
1: That's changed a bit. I mean, Swans, when the Malachi Champion matter went up for the snot rag, that came from Swan District putting in, and first time they've ever done it. So it's changed a bit. There's no honour amongst thieves anymore, and clubs are going to do it. If something happens, they'll put it in, and I'm not sure that you're obliged to tell them, but I would think that the footy managers mostly have a good relationship, but it's like everything in the game. There's rivalry, and some people don't get on as well with others. And there's a bit of history. Anyway.
0: Anyone else?
1: There's a few others. So Callum Copeland, debutant, I think, wasn't he, for South Fremantle?
0: One or two debutants. Yeah. Thomas and Copeland both been reported.
1: Yeah. Contact with an umpire, reprimand. Daniel Gathercole, contact with an umpire, reprimand. Bailey Banfield, contact with her. That's Bailey Banfield the older, plays for Peel, used to play for Claremont. He inspired the name of the younger Bailey Banfield, actually, when the parents met. Reprimand. And Brandon Parfitt, reprimand. Four reprimands and a debutante getting a week.
0: Well, there you have it. Any other
1: doesn't
0: news
1: really change much to from report. Week to week, does it? No. So we know that East Fremantle have won 6 and lost 7 in their 12-game season. So they're going along better than we anticipated.
0: All right. Let's get to some listener questions and statements off the text line, because we've got a fair few. We didn't get to any last week. All right. Well, heavy one off the top here. The Waffle is nearing extinction. Demographics, visibility and AFL dominance dictate it. What remedies exist? Can Waffle clubs reclaim autonomy, rebuild community identity and demand transparency from WA football? 6 years since the inquiry, why do any recommended WA football reforms remain unresolved?
1: Well, the short answer to the specific things is no. They can't demand answers. They are in a position where they have very little power. Unfortunately, that is the reality of where WA football's at the moment, and we've seen plenty of examples this year in particular of occasions where the Waffle clubs have been treated as the poor cousin. However, I'm not sure what they can do about it. We know that the resources in footy come from the AFL clubs in particular. So the AFL is the second biggest funder of WA football after the WA government. So what the AFL wants, pretty much the AFL gets. What the government wants, they are pretty much going to get. And the Waffle clubs are going to come a long third behind that. So I'm not sure it's at the point of extinction, but it's certainly in a pretty bad way. When 104 people turn up to a game on Friday night, which did nothing for West Coast brand and standing in the football community, that tells you that perhaps it's time for a look. I'd like to see the major media, and I think we're a pretty committed Waffle media assessor and observer. You wouldn't mind seeing the major media actually asking some questions about what is going on. How can the most successful sporting club in Western Australia get 100 people to one of their games? It is just untenable. But is it at extinction level? Not quite, but it's certainly in trouble.
2: But I certainly don't think it's at extinction level. I think streaming on TV has had a significant effect on attendances. People.
0: Can I ask you this, just to jump in there? Sorry, Brett. And I'll let you finish your point. But is the AFL on TV? Can we watch it on TV?
2: Yes.
0: So why do they still get people through the gates?
2: Well, it's the place to be, isn't it? It's the highest brand of football, best quality football, best athletes in the country. It's tribal. And I must say the AFL do a terrific job of promoting, and sometimes it's self-promotion. And that's my next point I was leading to. I take a different tact. And, John, you're in the media, and at one time I was an administrator of a club. I think clubs have to work harder to give a story these days to a journalist. And whether that's print or electronic. And we can be critical of the West Australian, the local rag, but they're not looking for our stories. But I think it's up to clubs to make a few phone calls. And there are stories to be had. Keegan Knott's story on the weekend is a good story. 150 games at West Perth, didn't quite make it at Claremont. There are stories around the competition, and some clubs do it better than others. But I think if Waffle clubs themselves internally start to doubt the very competition, I think it's time those administrators and those people move on and new people come in. Because if it's not, if the clubs aren't working hard on it and self-promoting, then we're doomed, because it's not going to happen on its own.
1: Well, here's one for you. On Saturday, Aaron Black played his 299th game for West Perth. His next game for West Perth is his 300th, triple century, could be the last player in Waffle history to play 300. apart from this show, there hasn't been a word said about it. There has been no word of anticipation that that's going to happen. I know your club has been weighing up how to manage it, and they're going to handle it in a different way. So they're not going to recognise his 300th game this week, and the Football Commission, the overseer of football in this state, is not going to recognise a champion player's 300th game in a week and a half's time. I think that that's an indictment of all parties involved.
2: Correct.
1: And an indication of an absolute failure to promote something that is the easiest promoted issue in the game.
2: Mm-hmm. I 100% agree with you. Look, I think West Perth could do a lot better than that. That is a significant milestone coming up, and I didn't even know that Keegan Knott was 150 games until I walked into the lunch and his partner and family were at lunch. And that's reflective of the football club themselves.
0: Simon of the Waffle and Lathlane off the text line. John is in agreement with what you had to say on Saturday morning about West Coast giving back all of their home games.
1: Yeah, well, their average home crowd is 340. Their average away crowd is about 1,800. About 1,400. So there's a clear difference of 1,100 people per game going to West Coast away rather than at home. Put them all at home at away games and you'll get 10,000 more people through the footy.
2: I think just on the AFL, I was very intrigued in that particular fixture, the East Fremantle West Coast one, given that West Coast were playing at exactly the same time just across town, how the reserve players would front up, what their attitude would be like. And it just shows probably now how professional and elite the AFL competition is, because not only did they front up, they had a strong second half and
1: dominated. Well,
2: there's
1: a bit of competition within this, because the higher side is actually not going as badly as they were, and there's competition for position. So players who are getting paid to perform have to perform.
0: Yep, and they showed that on Friday night. Brett, this one's for you from Wes in Perth. What can you tell me about former West Perth Colts player Cody Connell, who just appeared on Subi's player list?
2: Well, I wish I could tell you something about it. I don't know at all. Sorry about that. I'll see if I can find out during the week.
0: Okay. Stazza was the player who unselfishly fed Mick Ray his 100th goal in 85 when he could have booted it himself.
1: From Swanee Dog.
2: Another West Perth person who fell out of West Perth Footy Club and ended up at big South Fremantle first and then fellow Brownie to
1: Good
2: Perth.
1: Good player, Stazza. Yeah.
0: Adam from Belia, upset that his train ride down to Mandra on Saturday couldn't result in a win. Devastating losing a close one. Need to do better against South Freo at home.
1: Needs to wave his flag a bit more vigorously, Adam.
0: Well done to the girls yesterday, he says. And he also gives a prediction for the grand final. Peel Thunder versus South Fremantle.
1: Well, okay.
2: Who's that from? Adam.
1: He's
2: a Claremont.
1: Absolutely feral. He was feral Swans. He's now feral Claremont.
2: If we got Waino on the show, he'd tell us that it's Claremont, not South Fremantle. Just on our Peel Thunder, I said they've won 8 in a row. I was looking at their points against. They're averaging 55 points against for the season. Last year's Premier, who only lost one game, the Bulldogs, were averaging 52 against. Mm. And in 2024, when Peel won, they're averaging 60 against. So they're right on the money. Yep. They are pushing hard, and they are firmly flag favourites.
0: That they are. We've got one game to get to before we get to Peel Thunder, though. It was that Friday night clash that we've touched on. West Coast defeating East Fremantle 18-11-119 to 12-8-80. Finn McRae, 30 touches. Clay Hall up there. Harry Schoenberg had 28 and kicked a couple. Harvey Johnston, 20 touches and kicked 3 goals. Jameson kicked 4. Champion kicked 3. Decent effort from the Sharks. Erdley, Joyce, Harry Marsh, Jack Cleaver, the usual suspects in their leading possession getters, but not enough after they did lead at halftime, but West Coast ran home strongly.
1: Yeah, they were up by 7 goals, I think, weren't they? Was it 9 goals to 2 at one point? East Fremantle, they got the early running and then they got overrun. This is a dangerous West Coast side. They've got players there who are senior footballers. You know, Finn McRae and Matt Owies have played numerous AFL games, probably not in their, well, clearly not in their best 23, might not be in their best 28 or 30 at West Coast, so they've come back and provided depth, so they're going to be very competitive, and if they make finals, that's going to be a big issue for WA footy. And for East Fremantle, you know, they just need to get some talent in. They picked up Smart this year. John Marsh has done a good job going back after playing forward in recent years. They just need to find some quality to keep building. And, I mean, Bill Monaghan's got a history of of building sides when they're going badly. So I have no doubt that they'll return to form, but might take them a year or so.
0: Well done, Luke Stranatica, playing his 100th, but he got injured in the game, and Flynn was able to really get on top in the ruck there as well, Matt Flynn. So the Eagles, yeah, they would be one of the seven contenders in your eyes, Brett, for a top five finish, wouldn't they?
2: Absolutely. They've got Perth is their next fixture, and Perth get a real opportunity to stamp themselves now as a top five and legitimate premiership threat.
1: They're dangerous too. They've kicked 1,016 points, only a goal under what Peel have kicked. So when they get the ball forward, they are dangerous. Mm. So they've bled a bit in the back line, but if they can get the ball forward and with a fit AFL list, that's going to happen more and more.
0: Well, let's go to our next game. No complacency for Aiden Riddle after signing a two-year contract extension with the Fremantle Dockers. He proved why that extension was worth it, taking a mark, beautiful mark, as well over Alex Pearce just before the siren, and he kicked the goal after it sounded to win the game for Peel by 3 points, 8-11-59 to 8-8-56. Townie, you mentioned it before, Claremont, a bit of an error-riddled finish to that game.
1: Yeah, Peel came home pretty strongly and they put them under pressure, and that's what happens in finals games as well, so there's a bit of a lesson there. I thought Peel's best players were their backline players. Hugh Davies played one of his best games. He can't be far off playing for the Dockers. 87 ratings points in the last quarter from 11 disposals at 100% efficiency, 6 spoils, and 3 marks and 3 tackles. So that was outstanding. I think Jaron Carr maybe played his best game. Bailey Banfield was in great form as well. And Adam Swade, who's been in and out of the side a bit as a newcomer, first-year player at Freo, was strong in the last quarter and kicked a goal from, from the deliberate force behind. Claremont, a lot of things Claremont did right, but including 30 more contested possessions than Peel and 10 more tackles. So they were clearly doing a lot around the footy, but Peel, 30 more marks and 92 more uncontested possessions. They had control of the footy, particularly in the last quarter, and they deserved the win. They look a pretty awesome side.
2: Munir and Rogers are still missing. What's a verdict on those two?
1: I think Rogers was pretty close, but they've got a bye in a week's time, or 2 weeks' time, so he might miss again, and Munir's going to be much later in the season. Okay.
2: Hugh Davies, number one in the competition for marks, John. He took 10 marks on the weekend. Dean from Perth is second with 97. Peel have won 10 first quarters this year out of 12 games. They've also won 10 second halves. They're travelling strong. It's hard to find a weak link in their armour, to be honest.
1: Well, yeah. They only kicked 4 points in the second quarter, got outscored by 28, so something happened there that Claremont got their act together. I saw Zach Mainwaring kick 4 goals early in the game, and so they had things going their way, but it didn't last.
2: The other interesting stat out of this game is Lockie Tardrew, who's had a great season. He only had 4 kicks, 14 disposals, but he did have 10 tackles, so he's a mature body who clearly shows that he might not be winning the ball, but he can still contribute to the side.
1: Wagner's come in and made probably playing that role to some degree. Mm. So he's another one who's been not far off being in Fremantle's best side. He's fallen out of favour and, you know, trying to get back in.
2: Friend of the station, isn't he, Corey?
0: Yeah,
2: Wagner?
0: Sports Breakfast regular on a Tuesday morning.
1: A he came to our grand final lunch last year, didn't he? Told a great story about playing on Nick Dacos and how he doesn't change speed when he changes direction, which is a bit of a problem when you're tagging someone.
0: Claremont, they're prone to get into these slogs that they can't seem to win. And
1: their record at Peel is pretty ordinary. You know, the game 2 years ago when they lost with the last kick and then again the last kick.
0: Well, was it a bad omen you bringing up Blair Bell on Saturday morning?
1: I didn't bring him up.
0: Oh, was it Jai that brought it up? Jai? Oh, no, Bolts
1: brought it up.
0: Well done to Zach Mainwaring kicking 4 goals, Headland kicking 2, but then they needed Hunter and Gowdy then to fire as well, and they didn't. So when Gowdy and Hunter are up, the others don't seem to be, and then vice versa on the weekend, Peel got the win. Hey, the reigning premiers knocked off Subiaco after leading by 41 points at three-quarter time. They won by 1 point in the end, 10-13-73 to 11-6-72. Bizarre sort of a game. Subiaco kicked the first 4. South Fremantle then kicked the next 10. And then Subiaco kicked the last seven. They actually outscored in terms of goals, but South Fremantle, with the amount of behinds, did get the win by a point. Matty Parker, our Siena's player of the day, 22 touches, 12 tackles, 8 inside 50s, a hit out and a goal. No one from Subiaco had the class to go with him.
1: Yeah, well, I covered their South game the week before and made the point he looked rusty. He'd been out of action. He only played, I think, two games so far this year with injury and suspension. Looked rusty. It was always around the mark, but his timing was off. Looks like that game has really helped him get back into his momentum. And he's a class player. And while he's playing well and Hamish Free's playing well, even though he didn't do much in the last quarter, they will be a dangerous side.
2: How did Izzy Winder perform?
0: Yeah, really good. Smooth mover, kicked a goal. He's just a class player, really, Izzy Winder. Love what he does through the midfield. And yeah, he's another one to add to what Matty Parker did, right? Jake Florenka, they're more game breakers that that South Fremantle have compared to Subi, who they're somewhat accumulators. Greg Clark hasn't gotten going yet since returning. He's had an interrupted season. So South's midfield, I thought, outclassed Subi. But like I said as well, if that was a decision by the coaching staff to put Colborne in over Free...
2: Where did they move Free to?
0: To forward the bench and forward. Okay. Yeah, I thought that was a wrong decision if that was...
1: But that has to be about management, not a tactical move. Well, you don't send a Simpson Medal winning ruckman when your team's under pressure out of the play.
0: I wouldn't have thought.
2: South are like an out-of-tune V8. They've got a good list. We saw what they did last year. They're sort of rumbling along. They got the points on the weekend. They won all three grades on the weekend. John, they're number one for inside 50s in the competition. So you spoke about West Coast being dangerous. South, I think if they can get a tune-up right and get it going well, they can certainly push. But they're not playing great football.
0: I think they need Noah Strom, they need Trey Rusko in there.
1: Well, they need class because you're against the better sides. You need all your class out there.
2: I wouldn't be putting any eggs into the Rusko basket. Noah Strom, I think, will come back in.
0: No, I would definitely. He kicked the second most goals in the competition
2: last
0: season.
1: He's been poor this year.
0: Yeah. It doesn't matter. He's a structural target up there. Yeah. They don't have much without him.
1: Mm. He's more mobile than Graham, who's come in, and he's sort of finding his feet as well. They missed Otto too, who was really good the week before. They're best player, and then he's gone out with a shoulder.
2: Kyle Russell kicked three goals in the weekend. Normally a backman when he plays.
0: Yep. Yeah, went forward, produced a spark, especially early when South went down by four goals in the game. Bartlett bobbed up and kicked a couple, but Russell went back down the other end and responded to it. So, he was really good, one of the best.
2: Petrocelli hit the scoreboard as well for Subiaco. How'd you rate his performance?
0: Petrocelli, nah, he's going through the motions
2: this
0: year for mine.
2: Fair enough. Jacob Blight?
0: Yeah, solid, but below his knees needs to probably...
2: Okay. Right, you don't have a lot of nice things to say about Subiaco.
0: Oh, no.
2: They're not making the five, clearly, Matt.
0: No, they can definitely make the five. McGowan was good off of half-back, I thought. Made one little error late, but he was good for the most part. Really liked his game. Bartlett, like I said, bobbed up, kicked three. He was a spark up forward. Schofield worked back into the game. Mayo had one of his down games, but, I thought South were the dominant team for most of the day. East Perth, good win over Perth. Big result there. I mean, 51 points in the end. You wouldn't have expected that coming in. 15-13, 103 to 8-4, 52. Tyler Lindberg, Brett, one of the players that you really enjoy watching.
2: Yes.
0: 25 touches, kicked two goals. Graham and Schofield combined for six, three each to their name. So it was a good win for the Royals. Scott Jones had a ripper of a game, 22 touches and 31 hitouts. Had to go up against a couple in Harding and Edwards. Your thoughts on the
1: reasonably
0: game?
1: Reasonably good form for East Perth too. Yeah. They beat Claremont. They lost to West Perth, the game we talked about with Connell Lynch. They beat South. That's two sides that are right up there. They got belted by Peel and then have beaten West Coast, which is good form, and then Perth. So not the worst team going around at the moment. And Perth, who've been up and about, haven't they? They've had three good wins, four out of the previous 5 weeks. Maybe it was just due, perhaps. They were ordinary at times against South the week before, and now they've... Maybe that that early form against South wasn't misleading.
2: McCready came back and played some managed minutes in reserve, so that's good for East Perth. He'll come back in the league side. And two other key forwards who both played on the weekend, Mitch Schofield kicked three goals and Tom Graham kicked three goals, and they took nine marks between them. I think they've got a couple of... Well, there's two key pillars, and you put McCready back in with Corey Watts down back. Look, if they make the top three, they're gonna push hard again.
1: They've got a lot of top end talent.
2: Johnston was missing for Perth.
1: Yeah, shoulder against South the previous week.
2: Mm-hmm. What do you make of Perth, John?
1: I think their best is pretty good, but they need their best players to be getting a lot of it. Parfitt, Constable, Clark, Austin Davis, they need to be really good. I think like a lot of sides, you get exposed at your bottom end. They've got a few that are like Fred Brayshaw is only just a reserves player who's playing league footy. There's a couple like that, very, very young and inexperienced, not having much impact. So when their best players are going well, they're going to be very competitive. If they are held or not doing a lot, they come back to the pack.
2: So they have West Coast on Sunday, and that's a highly critical game, to say the least, at Lathlane Park at, I think, 1 o'clock. I think the weather, the long-range forecast, looks okay. Gee, Perth can't afford to drop that one.
0: No, they can't. It's going to be a good game come Sunday. So, Swan Districts, let's get to the final
1: game. We've got some West Perth news, too.
0: Oh, let's
1: talking
0: get
1: about
0: to
1: Aaron
0: it.
1: Black, too. We know that West Perth people listen to this show, Brett. The option was given to Aaron Black to celebrate his 300th West Perth game, which was the next round, or his 300th waffle game.
2: Yep.
1: He chose 300 waffle games.
2: Well, we said that last week.
1: So, anyway, I just hope he doesn't do a hammy.
2: Anyway, on this particular game, it was Swans had a lot more of the ball in this game. The game didn't reach any great heights. Both teams are developing. Cohen Livingston was a late withdrawal for the Falcons. Woke up ill on Saturday and couldn't take his spot, so the ruck was left to McKenzie, who came into the side. Hinchcliffe was very good. He's having a good season, John. And Chase Loftus, well, I think this is his second season with the Black Ducks, kicked two goals and had 25 disposals. Shane Nelson wound back the clock, kicked a really good goal off the left foot, was voted in the West Perth club rooms after the game as West Perth's best player. Connell Lynch, who we had on the show, was very good as well. But Keegan Knott did play his 150th game for West Perth, which gives him life membership at the football club. Remarkable, really. He had six games at Claremont, made his debut in 2013, won a flag with the Falcons in 22, also played state footy. He's kicked 227 goals, John. I thought he'd be a lot higher on the list of goal kickers at West Perth, but he's number 22 at this point. Had a great career. Look, it may be coming to the end, but the Wiz still showed that he's got a little bit to go with a nice goal last week.
0: I know he kicked three, but why not Sprigg in the ruck?
2: Well, they want to play him as a forward. That's what they want to do for the last two seasons. And they want to have a key forward. And Tyler Keitel, they want to try and use in other positions if possible. I don't mind Sprigg being there. He clunks the ball. Jesus, he's hard as a cat's head.
0: You want to put your Bernie Naylor medalist down back?
2: Well, the Bernie Naylor medalist, I thought the move into the midfield was a really good move by the football club. He kicked three goals, Riley Sprigg. I mean, if you got that out of Keitel, you'd be happy with that. Keitel went back and in the midfield had 23 touches. Look, I think both these teams need an injection of some A-grade talent, John. It was an entertaining game, but it was 9th versus 10th, and that was probably why.
1: We've talked about it a bit. You look at South Fremantle in particular. They've recruited 100-game AFL players. Perth have recruited 100-game AFL premiership players, high-quality AFL players. And that's the reason that they are competing, and South won it last year. If you don't do that, if you don't get four or five A-grade players in every year, you'll go backwards.
0: And we should make mention, so the result in that game didn't get to say that. 13-13, 91 to 9-12, 66 in favour of Swans. Any final words, boys, before we wrap it up?
1: Well, I'm looking forward to the Claremont South Fremantle game this week, which is the Jimmy Melbourne Cup match, named for WA, the Waffles' first Aboriginal player, and it's been a great rivalry instituted by the great Brian Sicatosto and Todd Shimmin, the CEOs of those two clubs, about, well, pushing 20 years ago now. So that's been a fantastic rivalry, celebrating the Aboriginal talent in WA footy, and it's been invariably a pretty keen contest, and looking forward to that. Hopefully it gets a bit of coverage.
2: Also, for East Fremantle, I'm interested this week, because East Fremantle, if they consider themselves still a chance, they play Peel Thunder, so lose that game and I'd suggest it's well and truly over.
1: They could finish up with 7 wins and 6 losses.
0: Des on the bus says, translation regarding Connell Lynch and the game against East Perth. Well, Connell says that the team was obviously, you know, together and combined. Des says East Perth didn't turn up. That's the translation. Bletchenden didn't play either for South Fremantle. One off the text line there. Yep, didn't mention that on the show tonight, but part of our coverage, yeah, that was a big change. And one of the late changes with Copeland coming in to make his debut.
1: But we're back to bye rounds as well.
0: Had I know. How does that happen?
1: Full rounds. And now back to 3 weeks of bye rounds. Players that sookie that they can't play 7 games in a row.
2: I'm just trying to work
1: never
2: the marketing
1: happened when
2: out.
1: I was playing L grade.
2: We're just trying to work the marketing out of the competition before we work the fixturing out.
0: We're going to be at Bassendean on Saturday. Swans and East Perth. Looking forward to that. Boys, thank you to you. Thanks to everyone who listened in. We'll be back next Monday. But don't forget, you can tune in on Wednesday night as well for part two of Waffle World with Jacob, Mitzi and Watsy. Until then, it's goodbye for now. Oh.

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2: Sam Alaxos is with us, WA Football Hall of Famer. 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

0: Welcome everyone to 91.3 Sport FM and the official radio show of the South Fremantle Football Club. The Kennel, brought to you by station sponsor Henderson Fabrication. I'm your host, Patrick Mirosevic, with you throughout this 2026 waffle season, taking you through everything you need to know from down at the South Fremantle Football Club. Tonight we'll be reviewing that thrilling win over Subiaco on Saturday, previewing this week's big NAIDOC clash against Claremont, and speaking to star Isaiah Winder. Joining me in the studio this evening for all of that is the president, Peter Christie. Welcome to the show, Pete.
1: Evening, Patty. How you going?
0: Yeah, good, good. Great to have you on. It was a crazy game of football on the weekend. We end up winning by 1 point, but that doesn't go close to telling the story of what happened.
1: Yeah, it was a pretty tough afternoon, to be honest with you. We were poor early in the league game, and then found our feet, and our pressure was tremendous in the quarters two and three. And I'm not sure whether we sort of got a bit confident or relaxed or were trying to manage players or what, but Subi kicked a couple of goals and found a bit of momentum and obviously had a chance to steal it at the end. I don't think they really got close to winning, but it was certainly too close for comfort. There's no doubt about that.
0: So we'll talk a lot about that game a bit later on, but we will be speaking to Izzy Winder tonight, who, in a bit of an up-and-down season for the team, he's been super consistent, as he was last year, but really standing out this year.
1: He's full of class, isn't he? He's just so effective with the footy. He's got great skill and good things come of his possessions, and he's a really, really important player in our midfield and in our side per se.
0: So I can't wait to speak to Izzy a bit later on, but if any of you listeners out there want to join in with the show, the SMS line is open. The number is 0429 913 913. You can send in a question or comment with your name and suburb to 0429 913 913. 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They specialise in mining, oil and gas, structural steel, piping, pressure vessel, as well as blue-collar labour hire. So have a look at the ladder, and as has been the case the last month or so, it is super tight there, where any win, any loss can make such the difference. So we win on the weekend, and we move back into third. We are one game behind Claremont in second, so that's a crunch game this week, of course. Level on points with East Perth and Perth in fourth and fifth, and only a game ahead of Subi and West Coast in sixth and seventh. So we sit third for now, but a win or a loss this week can make a big difference there. In the reserves, we sit in seventh, 5 wins, 6 losses. A game outside of fourth, crucial game in the reserves as well against Claremont. They're sitting sixth, so if we get the win there, can press back up to the top four. In the Colts, we still sit on top, 9 wins, 2 losses. Percentage of 143, top of the table clash this week in the Colts against Claremont. They're 9-2, percentage of 138. Both sides 2 games ahead of East Fremantle in third, so a little bit of room for error there. In the Waffle W, we sit in 5th, 6th wins, 5 losses and a draw. Level on points with Perth in 4th, half a game behind East Fremantle in 3rd. So fighting for a final spot there in the Waffle W. And in the Rogers Cup, we sit in 7th, 4 wins, 8 losses, percentage of 84. A game behind West Perth in 6th, 2 games behind Perth in 5th. And then quite a fair way behind Subi in 4th. So have a look at the injury update, and there are a few bits and pieces here, Pete. So we had Tom Bletchenden miss on the weekend with illness. He's listed as a to be confirmed. We've got Sam Otto with a shoulder. He's listed a to be confirmed. We had Love West. I believe he got injured on the weekend.
1: Yeah, he had a hammy. I don't think it's a bad one. He'll obviously miss this week. And then we have a bye, so he's hopeful of playing the first game back after the bye, Paddy.
0: What about Bletch and Sam Otto? I guess with illness.
1: I think Bletch, I think, should be okay this week.
0: Yep.
1: Sam Otto, no. I don't think he'll play this for the next couple. So He's out for just a little while. I think they're trying to ascertain the absolute extent of that injury. So we can't count on him this week for that, sure.
0: That's a bitter blow. He was so good.
1: He's going well. He's been
0: so good against Perth. When the rest of the team struggled a little bit, and so good against West Perth, played on Clytell and Clark 2 weeks in a row. So a shame for the young man there.
1: It is. It is. He's actually had a really good year, Sammy. He came across from the Moss Street Fairies, wasn't happy there, didn't enjoy it. I don't know how you could. So came over to the Bulldogs, and he's fitted in really well and is developing nicely into a very handy league player.
0: And news from the weekend, we had two debutants, Callum Copeland and Max Thomas. So always great to see some youngsters start their South Fremantle careers.
1: I love watching young kids make their debuts, Paddy. Callum Copeland is, I don't know about a famous

0: do about it. It just seems crazy to me. The kid was just trying to work his way into the game. And was it a solid tackle? Absolutely. But was it dangerous? I don't believe so. So not sure how we'll go there, but we'll certainly be asking the question because he's got some serious talent, young Max.
1: I heard you speaking with the Waffle World guys just before the show, and you're looking to get some of that Trump help to see if we can get one of our players off.
0: Well, please don't compare me to that to that clown, but certainly if I can do anything, I'm always happy to. Not sure I can, but certainly happy to ask the question.
1: So hopefully best of luck with that, Pete. So we'll move now to the match review. And South Fremantle 10-13-73 over Subi 11-6-72. I said at the start the score does not really go into detail about this match, and it certainly does not. We came out really poor. That first, I'd say, 15 minutes, I was really stunned how, I don't even know how to put it. It seemed we didn't come to play. Subi kicked the first four goals, and I was really fearful of what this game was going to turn out to be. But incredibly, we fought our way back in that first quarter, kicked the last three goals. So the margin was, what, 2 points at quarter time. Then in the second quarter and third quarter, we kept Subi goalless, kicked three and four goals ourselves, completely dominated the middle patches of the game. The intensity from the midfield forward pressure was outstanding. So from what I feared in the first quarter, when we were four goals down, we go into three-quarter time, what's that, about 41 points in front, and I thought it would be a good chance for some percentage. Well, in the last quarter, Subi kicked 7-0. They got it down to 5 points with 2 minutes left, so plenty of time to snatch it. We did get two handy points to put the margin to 7. Subi kicked a goal after the siren to make it a point. So what do we make of that, Pete? There was some really good play in the middle of the match, but it was franked by at the start and at the end some quite poor play as well.
0: Look, I accept and agree with all of that, but at the end of the day, it was an 8-point game with where Subi are on the ladder. We just had to win, Paddy. Yep. And I was actually talking to someone earlier that morning, and I actually made the comment, which pure good luck, clearly. I said, I'll take a 1-point win to get 4 points. Yep. And that's what it turned out to be. But it really, at the end of the day, there's lots that we can work on from the game. There's no question about that. There was lots of good things that came out of the game as well. We just had to win, because had we not won, I reckon we're under serious pressure. So the fact that we got the 4 points, we need to learn from the mistakes and the things that we didn't do well, simply move on and prepare for Claremont this week, which is a huge game. It's a NAIDOC week game where we pride ourselves on our performance in those big games. It's away at Claremont against very good opposition who have been off the boil themselves a bit in the last month. So we just need to move on, take the 4 points, learn, get better and work on our game.
1: The thing about the last three games, of course, we had two poor performances against East Fremantle and East Perth. Since then, we've had three games. The West Perth game was a good win, where we started to look a bit like our best. But both the Perth and Subi game, patches of good football. I thought against Perth, our first half was pretty strong.
0: First half was good.
1: Yep. Then let ourselves down. Against Subi, the middle patches was quite strong. So we still see that we're playing some of the old football that we've shown. It's just getting that consistency to be back to what we were last year.
0: Yeah, look, I think there's just the team's got a bit of a different look and feel to it at the moment. I mean, we had two debutants on the weekend. We've had young Mitch Gear come in and play some league footy. We've had, you know, two or three other young blokes come into the side that are just feeling their way. You know, Jacob Wan has played now, I think, probably four or five games maybe. He's settling in. It's just a different look and feel, and it's going to take time for those blokes to get comfortable in and around the existing group that we've got. So Whitey's doing a great job playing the kids, because that's what we have to do and that's what we want to do. And some of these kids are going to end up really good players for us, and we'll get the benefit of these games down the track. But we just need to stay in touch, because if we can get our best side out on the paddock, be remotely fit and healthy come finals time.

0: I don't think there'd be too many teams looking forward to playing us.
1: So we've mentioned throughout the season, Matty Parker's had a very interrupted start to the year. Came back against Perth, was a bit rusty. He got caught holding the ball a few times. But on the weekend against Subi, while he didn't get as many possessions as him at his absolute best, I thought we started to see him start getting that burst away from stoppage, being able to break tackles, kicked a great goal in that third quarter. So he's only going to get better as he plays a few more games.
0: Yeah, no doubt. I think rusty's a really good description, because that's exactly what he was against Perth last week. I think he'd been out for that long by virtue of injury, and then he came back and got rubbed out in what I thought was a really harsh decision as well. He was just sort of, he was a bit overexcited about being back, I reckon, Matty, last week. Probably tried to do a bit too much. Tried to do a bit too much. Hung on the ball, onto the ball a bit long, and was nowhere near his best. But certainly on the weekend, there was massive improvement. And he was, wouldn't say he's at his absolute best, but he was not far off it and certainly heading in the right direction. He was really important in terms of our pressure in and around the footy on the weekend, and we love Matty Parker when he's playing like that.
1: I think the ruck setup is interesting at the moment. Of course, Hamish is back. Had a bit of a knock during the game, so in that last quarter, Riley Colborne played quite a bit of ruck. Of course, we mentioned Wes Love getting that injury. Solomon James returned in the reserve, so how do you think that's going to look as we go to the later stages of this season?
0: Oh, look, I'm not sure how it's going to look. I'm not a selector, Paddy, but what it does say to us is that we've got some flexibility and we've got some options. You know, I think Wes Love has been no star or standout by any stretch of the imagination, but what he's done with off a base of no pre-season, not knowing any of his teammates, he's come in and just showed glimpses that kid can be a very good league player for us after a pre-season or two, when he gets to know all of his teammates and what we're trying to do and how we're trying to do it. I think he could be a really good league player for us, and Solly's shown the same thing over the last couple of years when he's jumped up and played league footy. He hasn't embarrassed himself in any shape or form, and we know Hamish is a gun. So Simpson medalist in a grand final win last year. All of a sudden, if we've got those three blokes on the park playing, Whitey's got some options in terms of, you know, big players. So that's what coaches want. You want options, you want flexibility, and with those three up and about in a couple of weeks' time, hopefully, Whitey will have those options and that flexibility.
1: So we have a text message that has come in from Rod from Success. He's a West Perth supporter, so they've got the bye. So he's going to be coming to the Claremont South Fremantle game this week. He says, see you there. Massive game that we're going to preview in about 15 minutes' time. So if there are any neutrals, this is the game to get to, because we could be seeing each other again finals time.
0: Well, we love Rod. We love seeing him at the kennel. And my only message to Rod is that the lunch at Claremont won't be nearly anywhere near as good as it is at South Fremantle Footy Club.
1: That's
0: so
1: right.
0: Appreciate your support, Rod, and always great to see you at the footy.
1: So we do have our reserves and Colts games from the weekend. The reserves was a thriller as well. Subi took the lead late. We then got it back just in time. So we won 11-13-79 to Subi 11-8-74. Two goals each to Cooper Clark Dering, Solomon James and Bailey Harbour. Ashton Ferreira, 33 disposals. So good win for our reserve side after a tough one against Perth the week before.
0: Yeah, I was delighted with that performance because, as you know, we have the president's lunch, and we're all sort of, Cam and I are all busy in there sort of hosting people and trying to look after that particular aspect of the day. And I was on stage interviewing John Toretich and sort of watching the scoreboard at the same time, and we were 18 or 20 points down sort of well into the last quarter, and goal after goal after goal. We must have kicked, I think, four, the last four of the game four goals of the game to get up. So I was absolutely delighted about that. That was a terrific win by the reserves boys because, you know, we want them to have success too. Their success is just as important as the league boys. And to have both senior teams playing deep into finals is a big advantage if you can do that. So let's hope the reserves continue that winning form.
1: And the Colts got back on the winners' list as well. 8 goals, 11.59 to Subi, 6.8, 44. Only individual goal kickers in Chase Vanderhoek with 25 disposals. It was a good comeback game from the Colts boys after the extraordinary scenes at Lathlane, kicking 1 goal, 19. So I'm sure they were happy. 8.11 is not better than 50%, but it's better than whatever the percentage was the week before.
0: Well, it's 8.11, 1.19. There's no comparison, is there? But Matty Rogers is doing a great job down there. We've got some really good kids down there. There might be one or two that get through to the next level, but irrespective of whether they do or whether they don't, there's lots of young talent down there that will be fantastic league footballers for the Bulldogs in years to come. So Matty Rogers doing a great job, and they're going to go deep as well. It'll be great to have three teams go deep.
1: And before we have a break here on the Kennel, Rod's messaged back in again. He says, Pete, as the reigning best host of the President's Lunch, maybe you can host a Claremont's Lunch this week to put it up to scratch.
0: I don't think I'm of Western Suburbs calibre, Paddy, so I'm happy to stick to the Kennel and the Bulldogs, and it'll be good to see Rod up there if he gets there.
1: Fantastic. So it is time for a break here. Join us after this break to speak to Izzy Winder. Things are looking a bit brighter for South after the win on the weekend. We'll ask him what his thoughts are about this week's big game against Claremont.
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0: Welcome back, everyone, to The Kennel, brought to you by station sponsor Henderson Fabrication. I am Patrick Marosevic. With me in the studio is the president, Peter Christie, and on the line is Izzy Winder. Welcome to the show, Izzy. Let's fix that. Welcome to the show, Izzy.
1: Hello, can you hear me now?
0: I can hear you now. I fixed that. Great to have you on the show. Coming off, oh boy, a thrilling win on the weekend. What are your thoughts about that one-point win?
1: Oh, I mean, yeah, it was a bit nerve-wracking at times, I guess, in that last quarter. We probably should have won it by more, but, I mean, I think at the moment we're just trying to take the positives out of the wins like that. I mean, I think it's the first time all year, that first quarter, where they kicked four goals straight or something like that. And we've actually been able to stop that halfway through the quarter and then come back and get the lead that we did. So, yes, we did win by 1 point, which will take the 4 points. But I think we take some good learnings out of that as well.
0: I was saying to Pete beforehand just how such a crazy game of football. Can you remember playing in a game where Subi, of course, kicked the first four goals? They don't kick another one, but two and a bit quarters, you guys kick 10, and then they storm home with seven. I can't remember watching a game like that.
1: No, I mean, yeah, it was a good game towards the end. I mean, like I said before, we probably should have held them off, but they got the momentum in that last quarter, and I guess that's just how the modern day game really goes these days. It's just all the momentum flows and just how to stop it and how to gain it and stuff like that. So it was a crazy game, but like I said, we'll take the 4 points for that weekend.
2: It's Izzy, Pete, how are you?
1: Yeah, good, mate.
2: It's the game on the weekend, just talking about the comeback and all the rest of it. I'm just interested in your view this year as opposed to last year. Obviously, we lost some experienced players with Zach Strom retiring, Dylan Main, Hayden Sloyth, another one. We've still got plenty of experience out there, but is the difference noticeable to you as a player in terms of the cool heads in those difficult situations? Have you noticed anything different in that regard?
1: Yeah, that's a good question. I don't think we have really noticed it as much. I think last year we had a very good season in the terms of injuries. So I don't think like anyone got injured or hardly. So we already had that connection built.
2: Yeah.
1: Whereas now it's kind of like people coming in and out of the side, and like Matty Parker, who hasn't been in the team as much, and Hamish Free, who was out with injury, who are two big pieces and obviously have a lot of games under their belt.
2: No doubt.
1: And then I think it's just, like at certain times, I think it's just a proper, like we had a dream season last year when we lost one game. We had everyone play most games. Whereas this year, it's actually taken on injuries, taken on people who are coming in, like Kopi and, Kopi and those boys. So, I mean, it's definitely not like last year, but I think we're still learning, and you know, we've still got time to learn that stuff.
2: No, I reckon that's a good answer. We seem to be having all the bad luck that we didn't have last year. We seem to have had a bit more plus this year, if that makes sense. So there's a bit of an evening out there. The two youngsters that you just touched on, I didn't think Kopi embarrassed himself in any way on the weekend. He's a hard little nut, Kopi. I like the way he goes about it, and I think Max Thomas has got some real traits. He can go on and be a really good player in the future. How did you view their games?
1: Oh, I mean, I thought they were great first gamers. I mean, Kopi played his role as the midfielder. Came in, crashed the packs, and did his job, which you can't ask for much more as a debut game, and I thought he did all he could. He had some really good moments with some one-on-one wins, and then Max has obviously came in the side, and I think he's a player a lot like Ruben Jimmy, just is all out, you know, quick, and gives his all in all the contests and in aerials and stuff like that. So to have players that can come in and, you know, you don't have to do too much. You don't have to come in and have 30 disposals, but they just came in and played their role for the team and got everyone up and about. So I thought they did a very good job for their first game.
2: Good.
0: as you just discussed there with Pete Izzy. The team's form a bit up and down this season, but I'm seeing patches of you getting back to your best in that middle patch against Subi there from, midway through the first to three-quarter time, kicking 10 goals yourself, keeping them goalless. We saw against Perth a strong first half, of course, winning that game against West Perth. Is it just the final piece of the puzzle to get the four-quarter consistency?
1: Yeah, I think so. I think we're having a lot of honest conversations with each other around where we're at. And I think that it's coming into play. Like I said, we went down four goals and we came back and kicked a good score and kept them goalless for 2.5 quarters. So that's a very big learning for us, and we'll take that. And then, like you said, we just got to try and put that four quarters together. But hopefully with people being able to stay on the side, we can build that connection as well, and then we can hit momentum in the right parts of the season, and then put those four quarters together.
0: You mentioned Parks and Hamish have both missed most of the season so far. We've got them back. Both are still getting back into it, but how great is it having two big guns back in the team?
1: Oh, it is great. I mean, you don't really appreciate it as much when they are in the team, but then they go out and then you're losing experience and a dominant ruckman like Hammer. So to have them back, you know, it just takes a lot off, I guess, other people's shoulders as well, where they can step up and take a bit off your shoulders. So, yeah, I think it's great to have them back.
0: And your season, you've been pretty consistent, even with the team's up and down performances each week. You're still getting quite a bit of the footy.
1: Yeah, I mean, that's good. I'll take it. Hopefully I can just keep doing what I'm doing to help the team, you know, get to where we want to in the season.
2: You won the Best and Fairest a couple of years ago, Izzy. I reckon you've been better this year, dare I say it, than last year. How do you sort of view it yourself? Are you enjoying it? You're getting not old by any stretch of the imagination, but you're an experienced player now. How are you enjoying it? Do you enjoy the role that you've got?
1: Yeah, I do love the role that I've got. I love playing in midfield and being around the ball, and like I said, hopefully I can just keep helping the team do what we do, and I like the season that I'm having, and I kind of do love the position that we're in. We'd love to be on top of the ladder, but it's exciting for us as well. We get to play in some good games that mean a lot, like 8-point games. So, I love those type of games, and hopefully we can just put together some good games towards the end of the season.
2: The handbag is this week. Do you enjoy playing against Claremont?
1: I actually work with Tyson Headland, so I've been giving him a bit of grief. I was telling him I was going to come on the radio and bag him out, but I won't do that.
2: Now that's a really good question. How did he walk out? How did we lose him? Because he's got some talent, that kid.
1: He does have a lot of talent, but, you know, I think personal stuff comes into play as well, and family and stuff like that. So, but anyway, yeah, the family, they're a good outfit, and especially our home. I mean, we got to prepare really well for them to come up against them, I think. They're only one game ahead of us at the moment.
2: Yep.
1: So, yeah, I think that's really exciting as well, and obviously celebrate NAIDOC round at their home ground, so it should be a really good game.
2: Well, I reckon in the last 5 or 6 years, they've beaten us a couple of times, but I reckon every big game that's counted, we've got them. And it'd be nice to keep that run up, Izzy, if you know what I mean.
1: Yeah, I hope we do too.
0: You mentioned, Izzy, it's NAIDOC round. Of course, you wore the Indigenous Guernseys on Saturday. You'll be wearing them again against Claremont. It's such a big day in the calendar for the South Fremantle Footy Club. What about for yourself? How important is the big NAIDOC game?
1: Oh, I love NAIDOC round. We get to celebrate not only our culture and the brotherhood that we have at the club, and South Fremantle do it very well, but we get to celebrate everyone, really, and where we've come from as well. I think it's 50 years of being deadly this year, so NAIDOC. So to bring everyone together, and it just shows what footy can do for a bunch of people, and, you know, people will be up at the bar having beers, having laughs, and that connection that they build. So to celebrate NAIDOC round, I'm pretty sure it means a lot to not only the club and us. So, it's good.
2: No better way to celebrate it, Izzy, than a BOG.
0: Jeez, putting the pressure on you, is he?
1: No pressure, Pete. No, I know. I always talk to Pete after games. He has those high standards of me, and, you know, that's what I like, though.
0: And this week, also, your 50th game for the club. It seems to have flown by. Got a best and fairest, a premiership. You've almost done it all at the club so far. How have you enjoyed the last few years?
1: Oh, it's great. I mean, coming off the list and then winning a BNF, I mean, yeah, the emotion was there. I mean, that's something that I've always wanted as a footballer, and to win a premiership at a league level, I mean, it's very good. And to play my 50 games, I mean, that's good. I'll appreciate that. But I want a lot more in my career. So, you know, I appreciate the short things that have happened. But, yeah, still got a long road ahead, and I definitely want a lot more in my career. So, yeah,
2: well,
1: it's good.
2: That's good to hear. Is he more games? I reckon best and fairest, premiership, 100 games, name on the locker, 130 games life member. And I reckon you qualify to be president then.
0: Oh, boy. The pressure's on you. Is he asking for the sand over next? Well, what else does he need to do, Pete?
2: Well, just, if we can just follow that little trail, a couple of premierships, you know, I reckon you've got all the qualifications, Izzy.
1: Thanks, mate. You know, I'd rather someone say that and put the pressure on me. No, you're right, mate. You can go along.
0: All right. That's all we've got time for. Thanks for joining us, Izzy. Best of luck this week against Claremont, and best of luck for the rest of the season.
1: Cheers, fellas. Thanks for having me.
2: See you, Izzy.
0: So that was Izzy Winder. Geez, what's next, Pete? Captain, coach? Not sure what else he can do.
2: Mate, if we can win it this year, he can do what he likes.
0: That was great speaking to Izzy. He's such a fantastic player. And he's hopefully continues this form the second half of the season as we, fingers crossed, push towards finals. Before we continue, we have some more text messages. This one is Matt from Donnybrook. How many of our 2025 premiership players do you think we will have next year? Some of them are getting on, and I think Cooper Clark-Dering could be a full-time league player next year. So I know Noah Strom, there was a lot of talk about him retiring last year, so could be a few if we were to be successful this year.
2: Look, I think there's always pressure on in that respect in terms of people having careers and families and perhaps not the same time to be able to commit to footy year on year. So there's always pressure in that regard. But let me tell you, Matt, we certainly hold CCD in the absolute highest of regard. He got a taste of league footy this year already. I think there's probably more opportunities for him to come, and we certainly hope and we'll do everything that we can to work with him and on him to make him a regular league footballer next year, whether we have any retirements or not. He's a great kid. He's been a great addition to the club, and no one would be happier than us if he went on to play 100, 120 games and kick 200 or 300 goals for us. It'd be fantastic.
0: So Rod has sent another text message in. Now, he's been on my case the last few weeks because I have a bit of trouble pronouncing his son's name. So, Pete, I'm going to do my best. He wants you to teach me. So, Arton? Is that
2: Arton?
0: Arton, is that correct?
2: I'm not sure. I hope so.
0: Okay. So, Rod, hopefully I've got that one correct.
2: How do we spell it?
0: A-Y-R-T-O-N.
2: Ayrton.
0: Ayrton.
2: Ayrton.
0: Okay.
2: As in Ayrton Senna.
0: Yes, that's the example he sent in.
2: You're a bit young for Ayrton Senna,
0: yes.
2: Paddy. Ayrton Senna was a gun F1 driver.
0: Yes.
2: Unfortunately died in an accident, so maybe he wasn't a gun. But Ayrton Senna, sorry, Ayrton. Now I know what Rod's on about. Yep. Ayrton, very easy, Paddy.
0: Okay. Hopefully I can get it right going forward for you, Rod. All right, well, we'll quickly go through the women's games. They didn't play on the weekend, both had byes, but we take on Peel at Rushton Park. So they're both on the Saturday, 11th of July, 3:40 p.m. for our Waffle W team and 5:45 for our Rogers Cup team. Flannel's probably too far away for our Rogers Cup team, but Waffle W right in the frame. We spoke to Pia last week on the show, and that's the aim of our Waffle W side, Pete. There's still, about a month left, try and get that top four spot.
2: Well, there's a month left, and I'm not sure if you've announced it previously, Paddy, but we've got a recruit coming in to join the program, a very high-profile Sandful W performer in Kiana Lee is her name. She's coming over for the balance of the season. And she's a player of serious talent, kicks goals, plays up forward. If we've got a bit of a weakness in our Waffle W team, we perhaps do lack a target from time to time. So we're hoping that that's going to be the difference and just push us over the line and participate in some finals, which would be fantastic if that's the case. So if you're coming to Waffle W, look out for Kiana. She's a gun, and she's going to be a good player and make our team and our program better.
0: So we'll move now to the match preview. It is round 14 versus Claremont at Claremont Oval, Saturday 11th of July, 2:10pm start. Claremont lost on the weekend against Peel, 8-8-56 to Peel, 8-11-59. Last time we played them was earlier this year, where Claremont beat us by 5 points. South, 9-15-69 to Claremont, 11-8-74. They sit second on the ladder with 8 wins and 4 losses. It's a massive game, Pete. It seems to be that way every time we've taken on Claremont the last 7 years, maybe. Second versus third, if they win, that's quite a big buffer they'll get on us. It'd be 2 games in percentage, hard to catch them from there. If we win, level on points, and second spot absolutely still up for grabs.
2: Yeah, there's no doubt. And we had that game under control.
0: Yeah, yep.
2: Was it the first game of the year or the second?
0: Second.
2: Swans, we played first game. Second game of the year, we actually had that game under control. And a little bit like the weekend, it sort of, we let the other mob back in late. And unfortunately, on this particular occasion, we opened the door a little and they were able to walk through it. So that got away with us, and let's hope that that 4 points is not costly come the end of the year. But it would be nice to square that away with the handbaggers. It would be good to beat them on their own deck.
0: So Claremont's form, they've gone 2-4 out of their last 6, but we saw on the weekend, led Peel pretty much the whole day. Peel hit the front after the siren. We know how strong Peel has been, so Claremont, they're always going to be a strong team, particularly at Claremont Oval, where I think our record there the last couple of years, we've got a couple of wins there, but lost a couple as well. So it is always hard to get them there at their home ground.
2: No question. And we respect them. Let me say that. We respect them. They're well organised. They're well coached. They've got plenty of talent, and they'll be very difficult to beat. So we're going to have to be at our best to win. Let's hope that we are.
0: Could be a bit stretched down back now that Otto's out. Of course, Noah's still away. So big job for Chaddy Pearson to keep the Claremont Talls in check.
2: No doubt.
0: So any events or club notices, Pete?
2: No, I think that's it, Paddy, to be honest. I don't think there's too much else. Big game this week.
0: Yes.
2: Try and get along and support the boys and the girls. And let's see if we can have 5 wins on the weekend like we had 3 last weekend.
0: That would be fantastic. So that's it for this evening. A big thank you, Pete, for joining me on the show. Always great to have you in the studio. Big thanks for Izzy speaking to us over the phone. Coming off a win, I'm sure he was happy on a big week this week for the club in NAIDOC week. Big thanks to station sponsor Henderson Fabrication, and a big thanks to all of you listeners out there, particularly those of you that sent your text messages in. I'll be back here next Monday to talk all things South Fremantle, but until then, make sure you get down to Claremont Oval this Saturday for our big game against Claremont. Until next time, see ya.

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8: Not falling behind in the State 18s program, mate. It's been a very good tournament, although at halftime on Friday night at Marvel Stadium, it didn't look so positive. Storming comeback, a stirring result for our under-18s. Mark Webb is the coach. A win over Vic Country at Marvel Stadium and a chance to finish with a win against the Allies that would give them a slight chance of winning the under-18s carnival. Mark Webb's with us here on Sports Breakfast. Mark, good morning. Nice to have you aboard this morning, Mark, and congratulations on that win coming from behind. What was the message at halftime? You'd only kicked one goal and it all turned in the second half.
9: Yeah, I think it was pretty simple. We thought that we were actually competing well. It was just more that we weren't executing, like we weren't clean enough at times. And then obviously in front of goal, we had multiple opportunities. We just weren't executing. So we talked about just there's two ways in which we can go. And in the fact, if we keep bringing effort, the tide will turn and not to worry about the scoreboard. And I thought that, yeah, it's real credit to the group that their energy, their effort, and they showed the resilience, yes, to get back into the game and have a real pleasing result. And a lot of guys who potentially probably weren't playing their best game in the first half were able to have an impact.
10: Well, obviously the coach had an impact at halftime. Wasn't fire and brimstone, was it? It was just that little calm head of Mark, eh?
9: Yeah. No, it was pretty controlled in there because, as I said, we just felt as though we had opportunities. We might have dropped a couple of marks, and then that allowed Country just to take the ball and kick a couple of goals. So the basics weren't to the level, and we felt as though the guys were actually competing and trying. We just when executing.
8: Well, Heath Melody had an outstanding game and he comes from great stock. His father Marty was a very good waffle footballer and his son might have AFL ambitions after a game like that. Into the midfield, 32 touches, 3 clearances, his standout game. Has he shot up the draft's leaderboard and potential to be a first round pick from WA, Mark?
9: I think he's always been a potential player. I think he's played consistently for us, even in our trial games. He spent time on ball. Probably the depth of our midfield earlier in the other games and the way he'd been playing consistently at halfback probably meant that we'd kept him there a bit longer than we probably should have. But, yeah, the opportunity for him to go in there and have a really good impact, showing his versatility and his class with the ball was super positive. And there's no doubt that the AFL clubs would certainly take note, and showing his capability to play multiple roles and certainly as a mid who can use the ball well is something most clubs will be crying out for.
10: Axel Walsh, tell us a little bit about him. I mean, I was talking to Jacob earlier about, and he said he's over 200-odd centimetres and very, very versatile, rucked forward. He didn't play it on the wing at times. Just on his development.
9: Yeah, look, Axel, he played in our 16s last year and sort of tweaked his knee, so he missed most of the pre-season from sort of competitive work and came back in about round three. And his outstanding character. He's over 200. He's probably our best 2K runner. Agile, can take a good mark, but an ultimate team person and someone who's fit in really well with the group. And we're really pleased with his development, but also just his character. He's outstanding character and a great team person. Look, he's a player that's one for the future. And who knows what happens at the end of the year with him based on Tasmania and other things, but he's fully committed to playing good footy and he's going well.
7: Yeah, must be specified that he isn't drafts age this year, it's next year for that young man. So a bit more underage football before he gets his AFL chance. You went with co-captains at the start of the carnival, and those two young men have been outstanding. George Gale, Leo Steed, both had great games again here. Have you seen their on-field leadership grow, having clearly seen their leadership off the field leading up to this carnival?
9: It's been great. I think when we've been challenged consistently in games, I think where your leaders stand up both on and off field has been really positive. So I think that's capability's been outstanding, and they've been able to do that both within their performances but also help drive the group. So having co-captains, I think they've worked well with each other, and two different personalities but very much team orientated and really team focused and competitive.
10: Your lead up with your five games leading into it, and that you would see the development in players, I would imagine, over this period of time. And we hear the names, just then, the Melody, Gale, Steed, and that. But there's a young fellow by the name of Tom Brown in defence. So, I mean, is he one of these players that you've seen that is, just maturing, and you've seen that development over this period of time?
9: Yeah, 100%. I think that he's the ultimate competitor. Players like Brownie can get looked over because they're very team-orientated, very defensive-orientated, but plays a strong role. And I think his capability to play on some of the top-line prospects has been outstanding, and he gets the job done, and he's consistent in the way he trains and the way he plays. So no doubt clubs have taken notice, and hopefully he can perform again tomorrow.
10: Are there other young kids that you've seen that, where they were at the beginning of this program to where they are now in a similar thing, that have really developed?
9: Yeah, I think so. I think when you look at another player like Heath Wilson, who tends to play on the best small forward consistently and does a similar job and certainly is real positive, and Benji Van Rooyen, who, again, coming up against highly touted rucks and tools and has been manfully consistent in the ruck and played well. So, yeah, I think it's the positive is that the guys consistently are bringing that, and hopefully we can do that for another one tomorrow and they can round the carnival out being consistent.
7: Mark Webb's with us, State 18's coach. They've got the Allies in Ballarat at Mars Stadium, their final game of the carnival tomorrow. Now, the scenario to win, Mark, this tournament is pretty difficult. I think Vic Metro would have to lose by a massive margin to Vic Country, but I guess it's bigger than that, isn't it? You want to finish your carnival with three wins and produce a really strong performance against the Allies. How do you feel you're positioned at a venue that I doubt anyone's probably been to before? You would have with the Bulldogs, but not many others would have.
9: Yeah, it's actually a great venue, I think, for regional football. The facilities are great, AFL style. It can get a bit breezy, and it's sort of week to week on how that looks. So it's exciting. I think another challenge for the playing group, travelling from Melbourne, playing, and then, yeah, like coming off a short turnaround. So I think we've taken that positively. We've prepared well, and hopefully that we're in the right mindset tomorrow to play probably a hungry ally side who didn't bring their best against Metro but nearly knocked off country a couple of weeks ago.
7: You mentioned the short turnaround. Did you get a clean bill of health out of the game Friday night, or are there injury concerns where you have to make a change or two?
9: Yeah, there's some knocks and a couple bits of illness, but we're pretty confident that fine, getting through today we should be fine. So, yeah, I think that's the part where you get through, and hopefully everyone wakes up tomorrow morning in a fit bill of health and go. But we've also got a couple of players who played or will be on standby. So I think we should be well positioned to be very competitive.
7: 1 o'clock start in Melbourne, 11 a.m. here. So a mid-afternoon game for the guys down there in Ballarat with Vic Country, yep. South Australia, earlier in the day. What have you spent the last few days doing? I mean, this is a unique opportunity. You're in Melbourne and there's plenty of AFL clubs. Do you try and link up with some of the AFL clubs and give these young guys an opportunity to experience what a club might look like?
9: Yeah, we have. We on Sunday spent the day at the Western Bulldogs, so we did our reviews there and used the facility for some touch and then recovery. And then yesterday we did our main training session at Hawthorn, and very similar, got to tour through the facility but also use the ground. And it's outstanding that AFL clubs can make themselves available and obviously for their purposes too, show off their facility, especially around prospective players and trying to attract players. So it has been very valuable for the boys to be able to see the facilities and what it would look like at AFL level.
10: Have you used your whole squad? Have you given everyone an opportunity or not?
9: Not in the four games, but in all the trial games we have, yes.
7: Yeah. Okay. How do you rate this group, Mark, overall, when we look ahead to the draft? And there's been a lot of talk about WA talent. There was a disappointment of the mid-season rookie draft where no one was taken out of the waffle this year. How do you see the group of talent and what might venture into the AFL system into the future?
9: Yeah, I think the level of competitiveness through the group and I think the depth is strong. I think, again, it's going to be the ones where AFL clubs see certain types of players, and as you said, like the Tom Browns and those types who can fill a role and play a role consistently, how they see that. And that's always the guessing game, but obviously I think the key drivers of the group that have had a really strong carnival will always be up there on most of the boards and at a high level. So being consistent and performing well again in the last game is only going to help these guys keep their names and give themselves opportunities.
10: In a way, it's important that guys like you mentioned Brown and who's been a role player, it's probably important that you see those or some of those guys getting picked up, because I'm sure that's your message about, you know, good football. If you play your role, you know, there'll be people watching and will, you know, you don't have to get the 25 touches or whatever it might be. So would that be the way that you approach it and hope?
9: Yeah, for sure. I think that's a key message, and there's no doubt that the clubs are really in tune with that. They know they've got to pick players that can be competitive, that can be defensive and play roles, and those doors continue to open for even mature age players. So being able to do that and compete well is one of the key things.
7: Cam Maynard keeps bringing out the backflip. Is it something that any of the coaches would emulate, Mark? How do you go doing a backflip at the moment?
9: I wouldn't have thought so. I don't think there's too many flexible coaches around. So, yeah, look, well, we don't mind, like, players can have that type of celebration, the ability to do it. It adds a bit of individuality, and I think it keeps the group up and about. So, yeah, to be able to do it and successfully do it without injuring yourself is a fair effort.
7: Certainly is, and young Cam Maynard looks a player of the future, and I guess the experience of Friday night, so these guys will always remember that, have come from behind win, representing their state, playing on an AFL venue. It's a kind of experience, whatever happens with these young men in their careers, they'll always remember that night on Friday at Marvel.
9: Yeah, definitely. So it's such a great experience for them, and to play on that deck and under the roof and the lights and use the facilities, I think it was a fantastic experience that hopefully they keep getting year on year.
7: Allies tomorrow. Mark, best of luck in finishing the carnival with a win, and let's hope that maybe Vic Country can spring a major upset in that last game and we can salute for the carnival. But thanks for your time right throughout.
9: No problems. Thanks, guys.
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16: Hey guys, what's up? Welcome to another episode of the Full Force Podcast. And today our guest is a World Cup wallaby, Nathan Sharp medalist, part-time drummer, full-time fly half, and a housemate to two Force teammates who are two of his best mates, and that's Ben Donaldson. Welcome, brother.
17: Thank you very much. Thanks for having me.
16: Thanks for coming, man. Thanks for coming. To kick things off, I've got five quick questions for you.
17: Yep.
16: Toughest opponent?
17: Team or player?
16: We'll go individual.
17: Individual. Toughest. Probably have to say Adi Savea.
16: Yeah,
17: he's a beast. A
16: lot of aggression there. Worst roomie?
17: Ooh. I'm going to say Jeremy Williams, who's also my housemate, but
16: yep.
17: Yeah, terrible roomie.
16: Why is that?
17: Dirty. Smelly,
16: yep.
17: Stinks,
16: yep.
17: Just yeah, all the above.
16: No good. Most embarrassing on-field moment?
17: Wow. Most embarrassing on-field moment. Wow, that's a good question. That's meant to be quick, isn't it? Honestly,
16: I'm pretty clean, eh?
17: I think I've been pretty good so far.
16: Not bad.
17: I can't think of
16: one. All right, we'll pass that one. Okay, here's one for you. Start, bench, or drop. Stephen Larkham, Johnny Wilkinson, Daniel Carter.
17: Oh. I'm going to have to start Bernie Larkham, Aussie boy.
16: Oh, yeah, okay. I can understand that.
17: I'll bench Dan Carter. Johnny.
16: Yeah, nice. And the greatest team of all time in your eyes?
17: Probably hard to go past the All Blacks. They've won a lot. They've been successful for a long time. As much as I didn't want to say them, it's probably have to say the All Blacks.
16: Yeah. Okay. Cool. All right. Let's move on to your childhood. How's that?
17: Yeah, good.
16: Growing up,
17: yeah. Grew up in Randwick, eastern suburbs in Sydney.
16: Yep.
17: One of three kids, so two sisters. One's 2 years older, one's 2 years younger than me, so stuck in the middle, which is nice. But had a great childhood growing up. Stable home, still in the same house back in Sydney. My parents and two sisters are still in the same house that we were born in, so nice spot. And it was. Great childhood growing up. Lots of sport being played, so it's good.
16: Nice. I hear your sister's a pretty gun swimmer.
17: Yeah, so my older sister Hannah was a great swimmer. Not anymore. She, I think the early hours and the late nights
16: took
17: its toll. But she was pretty handy. She was went to nationals and stuff in primary school and high school. I think came second, got a few seconds, a few thirds in nationals against some swimmers who are now at the Olympics and stuff. So
16: yeah, right.
17: Cool. She was pretty handy and loved it, but I think it all just got a bit too much towards the end of high school, and gave it up. But
16: so were your family quite heavily involved in Randwick?
17: Yeah,
16: rugby club.
17: Yeah, so my dad and my two uncles both played at Randwick when they were younger, and they were actually in the era of the Ella brothers and Campese and the like. So some pretty big names down there when they were playing, and since they've stopped playing, Dad's been coaching ever since Randwick Colts, Randwick Grade, the Randwick Junior Academy and stuff. So been pretty heavily involved all the way through.
16: Did he coach you coming through?
17: Yeah,
16: as
17: he did.
16: Well?
17: Yeah, he coached me at Clovelly Eagles, which was my junior club, and then a bit at Randwick as well. So,
16: how was that, getting coached by Dad?
17: Good and bad. Like it's great because he's your dad and he loves seeing me do well, and I loved playing underneath him as well when I was younger. And he's pretty smart. He still coaches to this day. A few schools and stuff, so I learned a lot off him. But if you probably ask my mum and my sisters, they probably get sick of talking about rugby around the dinner table.
16: I was about to say, did coaching continue
17: every
16: at dinner?
17: Every now and then, definitely did.
16: Yeah.
17: Even when I go home now, there's a lot of rugby chat, which I love. But I think he knows when to stop, and he finds a balance quite nicely these days, which is good.
16: Where'd you go to school?
17: Waverley, Randwick Public School.
16: Okay.
17: And then Waverley College for
16: good,
17: high school.
16: Good student coming through?
17: I think I was, yeah. So my parents made me study pretty hard, and my sisters as well.
16: Yeah.
17: Obviously didn't know I was going to be a professional rugby player at that stage. So, wanted to go to uni and wanted to get a good grade, so put my head down and went all right. So, I was pretty happy with that.
16: What did you want to be?
17: Oh, if I'm honest with you, I didn't really know.
16: Yeah, okay.
17: Just wanted to get into uni and just finished, actually, my uni degree, sport and exercise management.
16: Mm-hmm.
17: So kind of just wanted to get the mark for that, get into that, and then see where that took me.
16: Did you play any other sports other than rugby?
17: Yeah, so I played cricket. I love my cricket growing up. Played at school, played a lot of club cricket and stuff. Played soccer, rugby league. Kind of started with soccer and rugby league when I was younger.
16: Mm-hmm.
17: And then it kind of moved into rugby league and rugby union, and then just union and cricket at high school.
16: Yeah.
17: Bit of surf life saving stuff as well, and little athletics, as I guess most kids do. But, like I said, my parents kind of made me and my sisters do as much as we could, get as many skills as we could and whatnot, and I'm pretty grateful for that, to be honest, because I think the more sports you can play when you're younger, the more skills you can get. So
16: yeah, 100%. And how you mentioned rugby league, I'm going to assume, and a Sydney boy, I'm going to assume your tricolours, Roosters.
17: Yep, you know it. Yeah, the Chookies.
16: Yep. Did NRL ever cross your mind?
17: Not really. Like, I stopped playing rugby league when I was 13, when I went to high school. So I was never really in any pathways or anything like that. My manager at the moment, he's got a lot of league boys and he played league as well. So we've kind of had a few yarns around it and stuff, but I've always loved rugby union and the opportunities you get to travel the world.
16: Yeah.
17: You got World Cups, line tours, a lot of things if you can play for the Wallabies as well. So union's always been there for me, and who knows, I'll never say never to league, but it's kind of always been union up to this point.
16: That's the big draw card, for a lot of players, even league players making the transition over to rugby, global game.
17: Yeah, travel.
16: Opportunity to travel. And
17: play anywhere in the world.
16: Yep, that's it. So you come through the ranks in Sydney, played for the Tars and played for the Wallabies in 2023 at the France World Cup. For such a young player, how was that experience for you?
17: Obviously.
16: Dream come true.
17: Yeah, dream come true. You grow up firstly wanting to, play for your state or your country.
16: Mm.
17: And to debut for the Waratahs in Sydney at the SCG first, it was pretty cool. And then to go on to be playing at the World Cup in France was, dream come true. Honestly, didn't really expect it. I was kind of in the squad that whole year. Under Eddie, but didn't play one game, just in the squad the whole way through. So didn't even know if I was going to make the World Cup squad, and then got picked and started all four games at the World Cup. So it was pretty crazy how things changed pretty quickly. But, as everyone knows, it wasn't the tournament didn't go to plan as we'd hoped. Yeah. But with that comes, you know, learnings, and I took a lot of learnings and growth out of that, which I think have made me a better player and, I guess, a stronger person as well.
16: Yeah, I was about to ask, like, what did you learn from that experience?
17: Yeah, just a lot about, like, how tough rugby is as a sport. Like, obviously, you know, it's an awesome sport, and you play to have fun and stuff, but in that tournament, you know, it was tough. Obviously, didn't go through to the quarters, first time an Australian team hasn't done it, so a lot of the boys, you know, it was hard on a lot of the boys, but you learn a lot about yourself, a lot about resilience. As a fly half especially, you know, you learn a lot about, like, game management, how small moments in a big comp like that can just change and make a massive impact. So a lot around game management, and then a lot about resilience off the field as well.
16: Did you have any, like, other fly halves that you looked up to when you were younger? Any fly halves that you'll try and model your game off? Or?
17: Well, I love watching, again, I'll go to another Kiwi, I love watching Dan Carter play.
16: Yeah.
17: Like, he was a freak.
16: Yeah.
17: He just had a lot of time with the ball, looked like he was doing things in slow motion, always picked the right option. So he was great to watch. And then, I guess, being in New South Wales as well, watching Bernard Foley,

0: you know, comfortable, friends around, girlfriend in Sydney, sisters, everything there. So, yeah, I was comfortable, but I just thought it was a good time to change and get outside my comfort zone a bit. And, yeah, it's probably the best thing I've done, to be honest, moving out of home. Like, you grow up pretty quickly when you move out of home. So,
1: for sure.
0: Just learning new skills, whether that's around the house, whether that's just me as a person. But, yeah, it's been awesome ever since I moved over. A bit nerve-wracking the first week or first couple of weeks, but since then, yeah, I wouldn't change anything. It's been great.
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13: Forces you to grow up a bit, eh?
0: It does.
13: Yeah. Yeah. To be honest, I'd go back and live with my mum if I could. what made it motivated you to move to Perth?
0: Yeah, like I just said, like just to challenge myself, I guess, get outside my comfort zone. A part of it as well was the Tars kind of had a few tens there who were young as well, who were coming through. And I was off contract, so sometimes those things happen. And then Crono and the Force were super keen, so I knew Crono a bit from when he was at the Tars when I was coming through the academy. So after my first chat with him, the style that the Force play and stuff, I automatically was pretty keen. So yeah, a mixture of that and just to challenge myself, get outside my comfort zone. And yeah, just never really been, I've been to Perth once, I think, so just something different. And
13: yep.
0: Knew a few of the boys already who were over here, and they said it was awesome, so I thought, why not?
13: Big change from Sydney.
0: It is, yes, it is big change. A lot
13: slower.
0: A lot cruisier, a lot slower.
13: Yeah. Do you like that?
0: I like it. I like it. Like similar styled city. You got the coastline, the beaches, the city. But yeah, it's a lot cruisier, which I like.
13: Yeah. So it's lived up to the...
0: Yeah, definitely. Yep. Yeah. Yep. Even my parents, they come over a fair bit. They'll be over this year a fair bit to watch a few games, and Mum doesn't want to go back to Sydney when she's over here. They love it over here. So yeah, it's been awesome.
13: Oh, awesome, man. So you live with two of your mates, Will Harris and Jeremy Williams. How do you know those boys?
0: Again, just through rugby. It's a great thing about rugby. You meet so many people.
13: It,
0: they were the year below me at school. They went to Scots College in Sydney and kind of met them through New South Wales Schoolboys and then the Waratahs Academy when we came out of school, and then played at the Waratahs with both of them as well. So

0: So he's been quite tight for quite a while.
1: Well, they're best mates. They've grown up together and went to school together.
0: Yep.
1: And then I'd met both of them through rugby, and obviously Jeremy was over here the year before Will and I came over, and just worked out that we'd move in together, and it's been good.
0: How's the environment? Loud?
1: It can be. Yeah. It can be. Will likes his downtime. He's an early eater, early to bed kind of guy.
0: Yeah, okay.
1: Jezza and I just kind of go with the flow, but yeah. You know, we play a lot of cards, bit of PS5 to see who's cooking, who's cleaning. So
0: what game? What's
1: Madden, NBA,
0: 2K,
1: whatever. Yeah,
0: nice.
1: But it's been good. It's been a good dynamic.
0: Who's the gun cook at home?
1: If I'm honest, I'd like to say myself.
0: Yeah.
1: Like that. The boy said, as of late, I've probably been making the best dishes, but all the boys have their staples, and on their night they can be good.
0: What's
1: but
0: your go-to, man?
1: I like to think it's called, what's it, Marry Me Chicken Pasta. I don't know if you've
0: Marry
1: seen
0: me
1: it.
0: Chicken Pasta.
1: I don't know why it's called that, but it's like a creamy tomato chicken pasta.
0: Yeah.
1: And the boys said that's my best dish so far, so
0: nice.
1: I'll stick with that.
0: Strongest chore.
1: Strongest chore. Chore. Like around the house?
0: You know, when you clean and do stuff.
1: Like what I'm best at? Or?
0: Yeah.
1: We don't do much. Just get the cleaner in. I do like, I think I've got a bit OCD. I do like just everything being clean. So if I'm cooking or cleaning, I'll make sure it's all wiped down nicely and neatly. And my bedroom's quite tidy most of the time. I like it quite neat. But other than that,
0: strongest chore, eh? All right, so your long-distance relationship with your girlfriend, Claudia?
1: Yep. Claudia, yep.
0: How do you do the long-distance thing, man? Like, I think a lot of men would love to know that.
1: Yeah, it's...
0: Including myself.
1: It's interesting. It's obviously not ideal. Firstly, my two housemates, their partners are in Sydney as well, so we're all in the same...
0: Oh, okay, so he's...
1: We're all in the same boat.
0: Got their support.
1: Yeah, exactly. So we're all kind of in the same boat, which I think helps. Living with two mates, there's always company around, so it's probably tougher on her, to be honest, because, obviously I'm not around, but, it is tough. Obviously, I'd prefer to be with her 24/7, but we've been going strong. She gets over here a fair bit. And to be honest, we're kind of on the road a fair bit anyway, because we're in Perth, so even if she was over here, she probably wouldn't see much of me. Like, I'm at training and then we're on the road, so it's been going well. Just phone call a couple times a week, always texting and stuff, so it's been going good.
0: Does she have no, like, does she not want to live in Perth, or does she have commitments over in Sydney?
1: Bit of both. She's working in Sydney at the moment. She'd love to move over. She loves Perth. Loves it over here. But like I said, just because we're on the road so much and it's always unknown what the second half of the year looks like, whether you're with the Wallabies. Then you're not even in Perth. So if she gets a job, she'll be here on her own. So there's a lot of kind of unknowns, but and we just thought we've been doing well so far with long distance, so we'll stick at it.
0: They do it tough, the old girls, eh?
1: They do, I know.
0: With the professional athletes.
1: They do.
0: Especially the mums as well.
1: Yeah, I know. Like, we're lucky we don't have kids, or we're not married or anything yet. Yeah. So a few of the other boys, they'd have a few more commitments on their hands.
0: Yeah, so I guess the first thing every morning you'll be texting her, eh?
1: Yep.
0: Yeah.
1: Well, recently I've been trying to stay off my phone for a bit in the morning.
0: Yeah.
1: Bit of research out, not to get on your phone in the morning. So, because the time difference, she's up 3 hours, well, they're 3 hours ahead.
0: Yeah.
1: So she's always texted me. She's texting me when she wakes up, so I'll just respond and...
0: Yep.
1: Get the day going. So
0: nice, man. Nice.
1: Keep her happy.
0: That's it, brother. All right. So Nathan Sharp Middle in your first season in Perth, also playing with Kirtley Bell, who I understand was a big idol for you growing up.
1: Yep.
0: That's a pretty cool first year for you.
1: Mm.
0: Yeah.
1: Yeah, definitely. Yeah, I should have mentioned Kirtley before. He's another guy who I looked up to. It was awesome. Like I said, the style we played in that, or the style we still play, but coming from the Tars to the Force, bit of a change in the style and the coaching dynamic, and it really suited me as a 10. I was touching the ball a lot, running with the ball, kind of, making up our own plays and stuff, which is really cool. And when KB came back in, obviously KB's experience, his voice, and he's still got it, and he's probably, I don't know, how old is he, 50, 40?
0: That'd be close to you, pushing it, eh?
1: But yeah, him coming back in, just that voice from the back and that experience really helped me as well, just to drive the team. And yeah, the way it played out, I was lucky enough to win the Nathan Sharp medal, and it was a pretty cool way to start my first year here.
0: When you talk about the two different styles of play coming from the Tars and the Force, what were the biggest differences for you?
1: When I was at the Tars, we played a lot off nine, so a lot of pods off nine, quite tight, hitting back down the same way off nine. Not that we didn't play off 10, but it was just a lot more off nine, probably not as expansive. We didn't move the ball as much. And on top of that, I wasn't really the regular 10 at the Tars at the time. There was a lot of chopping and changing. So it was kind of hard to drive the team and get that confidence knowing you're driving the team. Whereas when I came here in that first year, we moved the ball a lot. I was touching the ball more often than not. I was starting almost every game, so I knew I was driving the team, confident in meetings and whatnot. And when you're confident driving the team and leading the boys, you're going to play better. So. More minutes on the park, and yeah, I just kind of found a good flow into my footy.
0: Nice, man. Got to ask about the try. Won a Pacifica round one, clutch winner. And I know that you hurt your ankle as well just before that. Did you feel it during the break that you made?
1: No, I didn't.
0: No,
1: I can't remember much of that break, to be honest. It's all a bit of a blur. Just instincts took over, and
0: that was a good game too. That was a good game to watch.
1: The ankle was I don't know if you've seen the video, but I put a kick in, terrible kick. Their fullback or their tens knocked it on, and the whistle didn't blow, so I was just chasing through to try to pick the ball up, and then the whistle blew, and I've stepped on his boot, and the ankle's gone under on top of his boot, so it was a silly way to roll my ankle. But then, strapped it up, and instincts took over at the end there.
0: Rest is history.
1: great pass from Carlo.
0: He
1: flung me an absolute seed. He probably want me to say this as well, so better throw it in there.
0: Yeah, he used to be a back as well, didn't he?
1: I think so. I don't know. He's probably played every position.
0: He can kick too, apparently.
1: Oh, he definitely can't kick.
0: No, but how'd you feel after, I guess, sealing that game?
1: Yeah, it was...
0: pretty cool moment.
1: It was a cool moment. Like, obviously, you don't... Well, for me personally, I don't play rugby, for the individual moments. Yeah. I want to win a comp with the team, and but when those things do happen, it's pretty cool. And my parents and my partner were over for that game as well. It was pretty cool to see the joy in their face as well. Like they were super stoked, super happy, and any moment you get a chance to win the game for your team, especially in round one as well, it's pretty cool.
0: You kind of think of those moments when you're a kid too, last 3 seconds.
1: Big time,
0: Do you when you're making that break, do you look at the big screen to see where anyone is?
1: I did actually in that run, because we were losing and the clock was in the red.
0: Yeah,
1: most teams have two defenders in the backfield and a nine kind of hovering. But because they knew we weren't going to kick it because we had to score, they had everyone in the front line.
0: Yep.
1: So once I got through the line, I kind of knew that there was no one in front of me. So I just had to pin it. So I was kind of seeing who was coming from behind me. And lucky enough, I think I went around the halfback. And I think Potts was inside me and he was screaming for it for a little offload. But
0: I'm taking this one.
1: I wanted that one.
0: How'd you feel about the conversion? It was in front. Were you in front?
1: So we were still down by 1 point. But I scored in front of the post, so you'd hope I wouldn't miss it. But it was all a bit chaotic. I think I threw the ball into the crowd. Everyone was on top of me. And these days it's 60 seconds to kick the conversion or time out. So we were all in there celebrating, and then I realised that, shit, I need to kick the goal here.
0: Yeah.
1: So I kind of pushed everyone off, and then the ball was in the crowd, and I was like, oh, no, we're not going to win here. And luckily the ball got back to me, and...
0: Oh, do you have to kick the ball that you scored with?
1: It used to be like that, not anymore, but it used to be the same ball.
0: Yeah.
1: I think the rules are still a bit up in the air about that, so I didn't really know. But then, my ankle was still a bit sore at that stage, but I kind of got it over, and... Yeah, I was pretty stoked.
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0: Actually, this is a question that I would like to know. Like, the rules, like, how do you find, like, with all the new, like, rule changes that are coming in, like, how do you find that?
1: It's an interesting one. Like, they're always evolving, and I personally, I'm a big supporter of changing rules if it's, like, to speed the game up or to make it better for the viewers. You know, there's been a lot of rules that kind of slow the game down or more penalties or this and that, which I'm not a fan of, but any rules that come in that speed the game up, allows boys to play with more speed, less stoppages, less scrums. No one likes scrums. I'm a big advocate for it. There is a bit that goes into it, like you need to keep reminding yourself of any new rules that are coming in and stuff, but the coaches are all over it, so we always know anyway.
0: Yeah, do you spend some time like learning each and every single new rule that's coming in?
1: A little bit, yeah. So this year there's 3 new rules that have come in.
0: Which are?
1: There's one around the quick tap.
0: Okay.
1: So it used to be if there's a penalty or a short arm, you have to take the tap from behind directly behind where the mark is, so where the ref. But now it's within a metre, so you can.
0: Oh, okay.
1: So if the ref's here, you can tap it here, just within a metre of him.
0: Yeah.
1: So, like, previously, some of the quick nines are run around tapping just off the mark to try speed the game up and take a break, and the ref calls it back, slows the game down, go again. So that's a good one to speed the game up. And then another one is the 50-22. The ruck used to have to be in your own half, but now you're allowed to pass back into your half.
0: Oh, you
1: to
0: can
1: kick.
0: Pass back?
1: Yeah.
0: Yeah, okay.
1: It doesn't change too much, but I think a few teams will use it. And the other one, I can't remember now, so I probably should get my knowledge up on
0: the forwards or something. Yeah.
1: something in the scrum.
0: All right. Oh, let me ask you about your 25 international career. Obviously, didn't pan out as hoped. You picked up an injury on the eve of the Springboks, that big win. What happened with the injury, and where were you there that night at Ellis Park?
1: Yeah, so it was the Thursday. So the Thursday training session before the Saturday game, so like our last kind of decent session.
0: Yeah.
1: Literally the second or third last rep of the session, someone kicked it, I caught it, was kind of tracking crossfield, went to throw a long ball to the fullback, and I've like planted my leg to throw it, and I've just felt something pop in my left groin.
0: Oh, no.
1: Kind of felt like a cramp. It was a weird sensation. And it went down and kind of knew straight away it wasn't good. And then, went off, didn't train the rest, went straight and got a scan in South Africa, which was interesting.
0: Yeah.
1: And then, came back and it said it'd probably be 5 to 6 week injury, which was devastating. I've never played in South Africa before, so I was pretty excited for that. And then, which made it worse, is I had to fly home the next day.
0: Really?
1: Straight away, because they wanted me to get stuck straight in my rehab, and they had to get someone else over to cover me, so they wanted me out of there to get the room ready or whatever they have to do, which is fine. But looking back on it, it would have been cool to be there for that game because it was a historic win for the boys. And, I was up watching it at home, which was great to see. But, there was a bit inside me that was hurting as well.
0: Eh?
1: Yeah.
0: Such a hostile environment too, so it would have been.
1: Big time, yeah.
0: Yeah.
1: And the boys put on a bloody good show that day as well. So
0: they did, man. So people were a bit confused why you were left out by Joe Schmidt after that. What was the messaging that you got?
1: So I was in rehab for 5 or 6 weeks. And then the kind of message all the way through was get right and then you'll come back into camp when you're fit, start training again, and then I guess if you're training well, then you'll be back into the squad available to play. So went back into camp when they were in Sydney for the Argentina game. Did a week with them, trained well, was fully fit. And then there was a week off between the two Bledisloe games. And just got a call saying I wouldn't be in the squad. Gave me a few reasons why, a few work-ons, and kind of just said they wanted continuity with the 10s who have been there through the rugby championship. Which is fine, you know, coaches have their opinions, and as frustrated and as, you know, upset as I was, just gave me more time to, I guess, work on those things. And got to come back here and play Super Oz, which was cool, back with the boys. And then for the spring tour, obviously didn't get selected again, and it was kind of the same feedback. They wanted to keep the same guys who have been there. A few work-ons, and that was about it. So it was frustrating, but at the same time, you know, coaches sometimes they see different things, and that's fine. It's rugby. It's rugby
0: as well.
1: Professional sport. So
0: So what motivates you now in rugby? World Cup opportunity?
1: Definitely the World Cup's a big one. Like, I'd be lying if I didn't say it. I want to be the number 10 at the World Cup. But in saying that, I can't be putting all my energy towards that because we've got, you know, games before that here at the Force. My kind of goals and focus is just to keep getting better every day. Firstly, lock down the number 10 jersey here at the Force. Got some other 10s, Max Bury, Alex Harford, who are training really well. So that's the first, I guess, goal and focus. And obviously we want to win a comp here as well. We haven't made the finals here at the Force, so it'd be pretty cool to steer the boys into that. And long-term focus is definitely World Cup, and that's kind of what's driving me each day when I get up as well.
0: Especially being in Perth as well, that opener.
1: Yeah, that'd be awesome. Hopefully against the All Blacks, which would be pretty cool.
0: That'd be killer, man. All right, so let's talk about your off-field endeavours.
1: Yep.
0: Learning to play the drums.
1: Yeah.
0: What got you into that?
1: Can't really remember, to be honest. It all started in primary school.
0: Yep.
1: I think when back in primary school, everyone had to play an instrument or something. And I chose the drums. It started off just, might have been just being the triangle or something, like percussion, it was called.
0: You start on the triangle.
1: Everyone's
0: on the
1: flute. kind of just got into the school band when I was in primary school, and I was the drummer, and it kind of evolved into, you'd start with a little one drum and then evolved into a full drum kit, which I just loved, and then convinced my parents to buy one for home, which the neighbours probably hated because it was bloody loud. But yeah, just loved it, and then into high school, wasn't in a band or anything, but there was like a drum group. Like once a week you go, there's like a massive soundproof room with drum kits and all kinds of stuff, and just jam out and play the different songs, which was really fun. And I don't know, I've always just kind of loved music and find myself tapping away, and it's just a bit of fun.
0: Can you read music?
1: I could read the drum notes and stuff. I don't know if I'd be able to anymore, but I used to be able to.
0: Can you, hear a drum beat play and then...
1: I'm pretty good with, hearing and knowing, or hearing a song and thinking, I could play along to that. I don't have a drum kit anymore, but Bailey Quinzel, one of the other boys, he's got a electric one at his house, and we've jammed on that a few times, which is good fun. But, just always loved it.
0: Nice. So outside of rugby, what do you get up to? I see you're studying Bachelor of Sport and Exercise.
1: Yeah, so just ticked that off last year, actually. The last little bit, I've got to do an internship, which finishes the course. So, I've been doing that since 2019 now, so just part-time, bit of a slow burn, but good to just do something else outside of footy. You know, study something that kind of aligns with sport and kind of what I want to do, so... really enjoyed that.
0: So is that where you see yourself going post footy career?
1: Something along those lines. Like, there's a lot of different avenues that the course can lead you to. So I'm not too sure exactly where, but I just think that course is a good starting point, and
0: Coaching? Would you ever consider coaching?
1: Yeah, potentially.
0: Yeah.
1: I've done a bit of coaching at my old school when I was in Sydney and loved it. So, yeah, potentially something along those lines, but wait and see.
0: Yeah. Bought property as well.
1: Yes, I did. About just a year and a half ago now.
0: Whereabouts?
1: In Kingsford in Sydney.
0: Okay.
1: Yeah, just an apartment there, so...
0: Yep. Expensive.
1: It is, yeah. Expensive, I know. Yeah, tough market, but I was just keen to get in, get in the market, just do something smart with my money before I blew it all.
0: It's only going to get it more expensive as well,
1: yeah,
0: eh?
1: Exactly,
0: you know, the way it's going. So what's your biggest passion?
1: Biggest passion? I'd probably have to say rugby.
0: Rugby, like, yeah.
1: At least at the moment, everything kind of revolves around rugby. You live and breathe it every day. You know, you go to training, you come home, you review your session, you play on the next day, rinse and repeat.
0: Yeah.
1: So it'd have to be rugby. If a bit broader, I'd probably say sport.
0: Yeah.
1: Sport, I just love around. Sport. Always been around sport, whether it's watching cricket, rugby union, rugby league, playing golf, surfing at the beach.
0: Yeah.
1: Yeah, just... bit of a passion.
0: Yeah, how much effort do you put into like game review? How much time do you put into that? Quite a bit?
1: Yeah, a fair bit. I probably go too far and probably do a bit too much of it.
0: Yeah.
1: One, because I'm a number 10 and the 10 kind of needs to do more than everyone else. And two, just because I love watching rugby. Like, I'll watch all the other games.
0: Oh, you do?
1: Yeah. I'll be at home on YouTube on the TV watching Japanese highlights and the boys are like, mate, get your head out of it. What are you doing? But, yeah, there is a bit that goes into it. Obviously, you do your team reviews and your previews and stuff. But then myself and a few of the other 10s and 9s will do a bit more of a preview, like kicking strat and where we can find space or where we can attack. But, yeah, there's a fair bit that goes into it.
0: Do you do your own breakdown of, like, your opposite number?
1: I personally do. I like to see who I'm versing. Kind of what his strengths are, what his weaknesses are, where maybe we can, you know,
0: expose
1: go at
0: him a bit. Yeah.
1: But more so I'd focus on the whole team and where I can find places to put our team in a good position. But yeah, it is good to know who you're coming up against in your position as well.
0: Yeah, awesome. I've got two final questions for you.
1: Yeah.
0: What's the most important lesson that you've learned in life?
1: Probably to just always stay curious and just never think that you know all the answers. Like, my dad's always been a big believer in asking questions. Don't be afraid to ask a question. Like, you always learn something off someone or somewhere. So just always have an open mind and stay curious and just try to learn and evolve every day.
0: Always a student, eh?
1: Exactly, yep.
0: Yeah.
1: Yep.
0: Nice. Last one is, where do you see yourself in 5 years?
1: Wow, 5 years. That's a good question.
0: Band, playing the drum.
1: Oh, that would be all time. Traveling the world.
0: On tour.
1: Traveling the world in a band, that would be sick. 5 years, what would that be, 31 then? If I'm honest, maybe...
0: Still playing, eh?
1: Yeah, well, I was going to say maybe overseas somewhere, still playing. Yeah. I don't know where, but one day I'd love to play overseas, whether that's France, England, Japan, wherever.
0: Yeah.
1: New culture, new experience.
0: New style of footy
1: exactly.
0: as well.
1: New people, new coaches, new style.
0: Yeah.
1: Hopefully living with my girlfriend by then.
0: Yeah.
1: Hopefully we've moved in together and not doing long distance anymore. That'd be nice. I'd 5 years probably overseas somewhere.
0: Yep.
1: Just again learning about new cultures, new styles, and still enjoying my footy. Hopefully.
0: And you'll have a Super Rugby comp by then as well.
1: Yeah,
0: yeah.
1: Exactly. Trophy sitting there, which would be nice.
0: Yeah, nice, brother. I just want to thank you for coming in and sharing, man.
1: I appreciate it. Thank you very much.
0: All right. Thanks for listening, guys. Catch you next time.
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8: Indeed it is, and I don't know where Connor Blakely's interest in sport has been over the last week, because there's so much sport to consume in between doing his best work down there at Aquinas College, former Fremantle Docker, Gold Coast Sun, and don't forget, Peel Thunder Premiership player. Connor Blakely joins us here on Sports Breakfast. Morning, Connor.
9: Morning, boys. Yeah, there's, well said, JL, there's been a lot of sport going on. I had to think to myself this morning about the relevance. I always like to find a way to bring it into this chat that we've had each week. But the curators, the groundsmen of the world, the Women's World Cup, FIFA World Cup, and then also Wimbledon on the grass course as well. So bit of a shout-out to all the grounds crew doing God's work.
8: Yeah, and of course they're all in a different season to us. So it's summer in the Northern Hemisphere, so that presents its own challenges. It sounds like you're out and about right now. What's your day looking like at the minute?
9: Yeah, I'm currently in the tractor, so hopefully the sound's coming through all right. On the tractor this morning, so I'm not out in the elements like last week. While you boys are in the warm studio, I'm in the warm tractor with the heating on.
8: Yes, well, last week was a little bit more inclement than today. Belgium have just gone back ahead, 2-1. They've responded to USA's equalising goal with a second goal in the first half. So Belgium now 2-1 leaders over USA. So USA equalised for all of a couple of minutes. Hey, what do we give the Socceroos when it comes to a mark for this World Cup? Made it out of the group stage, beaten by Egypt, heartbreaking penalty shootout. Do you give them a pass mark for this World Cup, Connor?
9: Every country that's performing at the World Cup, they all hope to win it, and Australia were no different. And I think it was well spoken about, like that group sort of wanted to make history and try and go as deep as possible. And I thought, it was a tough match against Egypt, and we sort of seemed to be holding on by the end to try and get it to extra time, and then sort of holding on to get it to penalties. And I think with the way that soccer is and having to eventually decide a winner, like penalties is a bit of a lottery. And I'll personally, to your question, definitely give them a pass. But I think a fail would be not making it out of the group stage, and they did that fairly well, finishing second. So they did well with that, and from there it was try and get as deep as possible. And I think even if, say, we had beaten Egypt, it would have been a pretty solid and challenging task for them to try and beat Argentina, but they uncovered a lot of sort of global names now, and Harrington, who young guy, I think is only 18, who's sort of been scouted by Barcelona now and a few other clubs. So there's great things to come from it, and I think just striking while the iron's hot. So hopefully build more into the next World Cup in another 4 years.
10: All right, another World Cup that's been in progress, well, completed, obviously, is the women's cricket one, and Australia win again. And, they've just been dominant for many a time. Are they our best sporting team? I know it's a broad question, but we see the Matildas, we see the men's cricket team, but the performances that they're put up, would you put them up there as our best sporting team for some time?
9: I mean, like on that global scale, you'd sort of look at all the different sports that we compete in around the world and go to the big tournaments that happen, and say you look at this women's team for the past 10, 15 years or so, the record that they have is super dominant. And we sort of spoke about it last week, a couple of the last few tournaments they hadn't performed as well as what we all come to expect from them. And I think this one was pretty flawless, the way that they were able to dominate, and even in the final, sort of it didn't really look like it was ever in doubt from the get-go, and they performed really well across the board. And their record is amazing. And I think from a lens sort of looking down on it, it's one of the more dominant teams that we do have. It's just probably a bit of a shame, but it just coincided. The timing aspect is a bit, I think, off from, I guess, the ICC to make the call to have it when the biggest sport in the world, arguably, is having the biggest tournament that it has on a four-year basis. So that was a bit of a shame, but I'm sure the cricket tragics would have watched a lot of it.
8: Yeah, I agree. I think it was lost a little bit in the FIFA World Cup going on at the same time, but it doesn't detract from Australia's seventh World T20 win. There's been 10 editions of the World T20 in the women's game, and Australia's won seven. So they've been a dominant force, and hard to argue they're not one of our most successful sporting teams. Frio's had a very successful season, Connor, but they had their second defeat of the season to the Giants in Canberra. We hear the term a lot, a loss they had to have when teams are going well. Do you subscribe to that?
9: Not necessarily. I think it's been said a fair bit that they need to lose to get a few out of the system, or just so that they're not going into finals without a loss. And yeah, I don't think, you know, from my perspective, that, you know, the coaches within Fremantle and JL would have been talking about, oh, boys, let's pencil in this game against GWS as being the one that we lose. Like, you know, they're going out each week. Players are playing for their spots. Like, in a team that is doing really well, there's going to be guys that are on the sidelines that are chomping at the bit to get in. So I don't think it was necessarily a win, a loss that they had to have. But I think, you know, clearly if they were going to lose one, you'd rather than lose this one than, say, a prelim final or a semi-final after losing, say, a qualifying final. So there's definitely higher stakes to come for them. And I think, if anything, what comes from it is just the ability for them to look at a few things where they got exposed on the weekend against a team like GWS, who clearly have some firepower. And I think one of the ones was that the GWS were able to move the ball fairly well against Rio and scored quite strongly and quite freely. So I think that'd be something that JL and the boys would be looking closely at, is just tightening up on that defence, and they know they've got the firepower to move the ball really well themselves, so it's probably just tightening up on that. And I don't think it's people talking about, you know, panic stations, blah blah. I don't think that's necessarily the case. It's something that they can just tighten up on a few things, and a loss can sometimes be a lot more beneficial in terms of the learning that comes from it. So I think that's just the way that they'll probably frame it.
10: All right, what about the Eagles? I mean, they've sort of shown improvement, but again, they're still just not, well, the inconsistency there. They need those experienced players. We saw Tim Kelly dropped earlier in the year, you know. What about an Elliot Yeo? Where's he at? How can they get the best out of him?
9: Yeah, I was sort of looking at his stats earlier, and I think on the weekend was one of his quieter games this year. But across the board, I think throughout the year, like, he was coming back after pretty sort of inconsistent or interrupted past few years, and I think for him there's a lot of stuff that would, or a lot of areas where he would contribute to the team outside of just big slaps and handballs. And yeah, look at his tackle numbers, and he's tackling quite well. And I think Mick Walter, like, with the team sort of doing better than previous years, they've got that luxury or sort of a hard call as opposed to who do you leave out and who do you bring in, as opposed to sort of just struggling for numbers through injuries or, you know, lack of form. So, you know, it'd be something that a senior coach would weigh up. For a lot of guys, each week would be that bracket of ones that sort of are on the edge of potentially needing a spell to go back and find some form, and some guys that, you know, you're willing to put a little bit more time into. And I think, obviously, him being experienced and being a bit more of a veteran, like, coaches are going to be less willing to be patient with, you know, lack of performance. But at the same time, I think he's someone who would offer a lot from a leadership perspective and just an experience perspective as well, to especially helping the younger brigade sort of come through and just find a bit more consistency within their own performances.
8: Voice of Connor Blakeley is with us. Blakeley's Breakdown on a Tuesday. Connor running the rule over all things sport. We started with a look at the Socceroos, our Aussie women winning the World T20, and now looking at our two West Australian clubs. What about the thoughts on the standard of umpiring at the moment, Connor? As a former player and someone who clearly has a good feel for the game, what are you making of the umpires and their impact on games at the minute?
9: It's something where, it's forever a talking point, I think, is the performance of anyone in the game. You know, there's players' performances, there's coaches, there's umpires. So it's a it is a performance-based industry, and there can be a fair bit of scrutiny from anywhere and everywhere, the media, fans, all that sort of stuff. And I think the easy option for fans is to sort of point fingers at umpires that may not have done too well in their eyes, and that they can be pretty biased when they're, you know, a bit salty about losing or whatever the case may be. I think from an overall perspective that I think the umpires are simply just interpreting the rules and the interpretation of the rules as they come about and as they sort of tweak and change, and there's always going to be ebbs and flows within the game of how interpretations sort of come about. And I think a big one that comes up sort of every year is the interpretation of the whole ball and how much opportunity that comes from that. And, you know, a bit of case that I've watched a bit of football is that there sort of seems to be, as soon as someone has that opportunity to get rid of the ball and then someone tackles, regardless of how the tackle actually happens, you know, there's a fair few that could be in the back that would definitely be in the back and they're sort of ball holding the ball. So that's just an observation that I have. But I think it is a tough role. I think, JL, you've umpired cricket a fair bit, and yeah, umpiring, it's not an easy task. And I think, just a bit of sort of perspective on the fact that these guys are professionals. Yes, they also make mistakes. You count the amount of times that players sort of miss a hand pass or miss a kick, and umpires sometimes miss balls as well. So I think the standard umpire is fine.
10: All right, another thing that comes up every year about this time is player movement. You know, guys that won't be there at the end of the year. We think of Butters and Toby Green and all that, and all the discussion about that. And one of the things that we've always seen is that, like, the NRL, yeah, they're quite happy to announce that they're going. I mean, is that changing in the AFL? Will we get to that stage that... Because I think everybody knows that Butters is going. He sort of made it quite clear that... But not enough that they come out and announce it, because everybody's saying, oh, well, if they announce it, we're not going to play them anymore. They're letting us down. Is attitudes changing?
9: Yeah, I think bit by bit it is. Just even the ability for players to move mid-season to mid-season draft. I think they didn't have that many years ago. And, yeah, these things sort of change over time. And even just, like, on a slightly separate topic, but I was reading up something about how a lot of players and potentially players aren't going to return until the new year shortly, but there's going to be a more emphasis on players to have a very individualised sort of, you know, training sort of a personal trainer or someone to look over their own things outside of the football club. And I think that's where the game's going, and no different for player movement as well. I think it'll eventually get to a point in time where you might have, you know, some agreements or things that go on between, say, clubs and then players, where players might have their own, ability to share their own news about, you know, different contractual things that go on. And they've all got their own social medias, and whether or not they have players start to get their own PR person as well. So, I can see it definitely happening in the near future. And it's just, it'll be case by case, because some coaches and clubs won't like it. Some coaches and clubs will be understanding of this is the way that things are going with player movement. So, yeah, it wouldn't surprise me if it does get to that soon. And I think, you know, as long as the player sort of seems to be giving their all on game day, and clearly Butters has been playing, you know, he'd be up there on the Brownlow, he's arguably one of the best players in the competition at the moment. So it's certainly not affecting his performance. And at the end of the day, that's all, you know, clubs do really care about as they're performing week in, week out.
8: We've got to adapt, I think, at some stage. And if the NRL can do it as simply as they do it, I'd love to see an era where it happens at AFL level. No, and as you say, no one can question Butters in particular with how he's playing. He could finish a Brownlow medalist. He's certainly given his all to Port Adelaide, and there's no doubt he is moving, but we're not yet at a stage where he can announce that in season. Are you still happy in retirement? We're past June 30 now, so I assume you can't move even if you wanted to, but any interest in putting the boots back on?
9: The only time I'm interested in putting the boots on is to kick around the soccer ball in the backyard with my dog. And besides from that, zero interest. That always been nice. The June 30s come about, stuck up on me, but no, I wasn't I'm thinking about it. I think it's nice to not wake up on a Sunday morning and be struggling to sort of get up out of bed because it's so sore, and it's been quite nice. So I'm very much enjoying watching football and just being a fan of the game. Definitely get that newfound perspective once you sort of finish playing whatever level that is, and you can sort of just watch the game and enjoy it for what it is.
8: Has Doc made his debut in Canada yet, or is he still waiting? He's probably busy at the moment. He's probably settling in his or someone else's.
9: Yeah, on the weekend. I think it's the Toronto Dingoes team he's playing for, and yeah, they've got two teams. So I said to him, you're obviously playing in the ones, aren't you? And he said, no, I'm actually in the two. So clearly Canada has a pretty high level of football, but I don't think they... He probably would have said that he played a bit of football, but whether or not, just from a club cultural perspective, they just don't want to throw someone in. You've got to earn the stripes a bit. So he said he kicked 4 goals 2 in the first quarter, so you can imagine the quality that was there. I don't think it was the highest of quality, but fingers crossed that he gets into the ones this week. He's pressed his claim for selection.
8: The Toronto Dingoes and having to start in the twos. Well, 1 quarter and 4 goals will change that. I'm sure he'll be up in the ones and showing everyone why he played so much football here for Swan District. So, Connor, thanks for your time. We'll let you continue around on the tractor this morning, and thanks for your time on the show for Blakely's Breakdown.
9: Thanks, boys. Appreciate it.
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21: Today's guest in episode 81 of Great Sporting Live started his football career with East Perth back in 1971, and after a premiership and a best and fairest, he moved to the VFL in 1976. In his 6 years with the Fitzroy Football Club, he played 133 games, won a best and fairest, and captained the club for 2 seasons. He then returned to the WAFL in 1982 as captain coach of East Fremantle, leading the club to a premiership in 1985. And the following year, he was appointed the inaugural coach of the West Coast Eagles. Ron Alexander, welcome to Great Sporting Lives.
22: Glenn, nice to chat to you.
21: Oh, it's wonderful to be with you. Now, Ron, let's go back to the very beginning. Born in December 1950, aside from Australian footy, what other sports did you play as a kid growing up?
22: I did a lot of athletics, hurdles and high jump. Played a little bit of cricket, but I was a bit of a slogger if I... didn't get the bat, or I wanted to bowl or be the wicket keeper, so I didn't last long at that, and went on to Mount Lawley High School, where I played a bit of soccer, and but largely enjoyed Aussie rules. But my summer sport was surfing, so that took up a lot of time as well.
21: Now, you played your senior footy at 198 centimetres, 6'6". Were you always tall for your age growing up?
22: No, I wasn't, actually. I played a lot of my football as a half-forward flank or forward pocket or rover, and I did most of my growing at 16. I know at my sister Leslie's 21st birthday party, I was 15, and I was at a shoulder. So, in fact, I grew so quickly that my mother had me at the physiotherapist to check out what the knee problems were. But, Glenn, I actually think it helped my football because I had to fight and bite and scratch for everything I got. And when you got I'm actually 196 centimetres, 6'4", 6'4", 4 3/4". And there's a bit of a story.

0: story behind that, if you want to hear it about state selection, before I'd ever got a game in the WA state side, the Victorian selectors were calling for giant West Australian ruckmen to combat the Victorians. And when I went to my first training session with the state side, they asked height and weight and that. And I said I was 6'6½". And I was actually 6'4¾". Nothing bothered to check.
1: Now, you went upwards. Did you go outwards very quickly, or you're pretty spindly at the start?
0: No. I was pretty skinny. And certainly, put on weight and muscle, and due to weights programs and that sort of thing, as my career progressed, I can recall East Perth sent me to Laurie Potter's in Haystrip, as a young promising reserves player, and myself and a mate Dave Staples went along, and we lasted 3 weeks because I just hated doing weights. So I was stuck with being skinny.
1: Now, how old were you when you first gained the interest of the East Perth Football Club?
0: Well, I wasn't always guaranteed a game in my junior sides. And, you know, as I got a bit older, I got a reasonably competitive nature. And the first trophy I ever won was in the East Perth Force for most improved player. And so I progressed through the Force, the Colts and the Reserves, and then into the league and back to the Reserves for a year, and then played my first league game in 1971. So, you know, I had East Perth's attention, I guess, for 4 years before that. So I got eventually into some of their training squads and those sorts of things, which helped me enormously.
1: You mentioned Major Debut in 1971. It was the opening round of that season against Swan Districts at Bassendean Oval, 21 years of age. What are your memories of your first Waffle League game?
0: Well, I can recall, people talking about it wasn't easy to win out at Bassendean and those sorts of things. And I had sort of people around me like Brad Smith and, Mel Brown was the coach, and I'd gone along to watch them play, and it was sort of a little bit surreal, playing with people like Derek Chadwick and Dobby Graham and those sorts of people, because I'd always been an East Perth supporter, lived in Vincent Street, Mount Lawley, and would go down with a lot of my family to watch. So there'd be 20 of us down watching with the kids playing up the back with a footy, not watching much of the footy, but it was. A great day. East Perth had a win, and we played off in the grand final that year and lost.
1: Now, you mentioned your first coach, the very well-known, controversial Malcolm Gregory Brown. What sort of impact did he have on you in your development as a young footballer?
0: It was sort of interesting. You find out more about these sort of things later, later in life. And Ben Deards, who was the East Perth back pocket player, I can recall, Ken passed about 12 weeks ago, but I caught up with him a few times before he did, and he was telling me that at a training session when you had British Bulldog, Mel Brown would put me in the middle, and Mel Brown told Ken Deers to clean me up, to try and toughen me up a bit. So you find out about these things a bit later, and I know before the 1972 Grand Final, Brownie tried to shove me around and, throw a few punches and stir me up because he believed that I played better if I got stirred up. And he tells people I played better because he stirred me up. I tell people I played okay in spite of him stirring me up. So there's always two different stories to these things.
1: People sort of forget, I guess, that didn't see him play. People read all now about the controversies and the dust-ups, but he was a brilliant player. 1969, 2 years before you made your debut, he won a Sandover medal. What are your memories of Brownie as a footballer, let alone just being a coach?
0: Look, he was strong and tough, and he was also courageous. He put his head over the ball, when Mal decided to play footy, he was terrific. And Ben, you rightly say he got a lot of publicity for the stunts he pulled and the strife he got into and all those sorts of things. But also, he was a very, very smart individual, or still is a very smart individual. And he had always had a plan in mind, or always had something that he wanted to make happen. And And you know, he was good for most of the footballers at East Perth.
1: You mentioned before you're in awe of lining up alongside Malcolm Brown and players that were your heroes growing up. It was just your sixth league game. You came up against your arch rival, West Perth, who at that stage were captained by a bloke by the name of Graham Farmer, who by that stage had firmly embedded himself as one of the legends of the game. What's it like coming up against someone like that when you're such a tender, raw young footballer just trying to make your way?
0: Well, I used to look at it as good fun. I actually used to enjoy football, and when you got to play on someone like him, you know, I thought it was great fun. But he was also, you know, apart from being supremely talented, he was a very clever and cunning footballer as well. So you learned something from Polly Farmer, and usually learn from him by getting dished up by him. And the sorts of things he would do in jumping early and, you know, always had his eye on the ball. It didn't matter who was trying to intimidate him or whatever it was that was going on. You know, he had his eye on the ball. And, you know, he was so determined. And you could see why he was such a great player. And even though he was getting into the twilight of his career, you know, he was more than a handful, I can tell you.
1: How long did it take you, Rhonda, to feel comfortable at league level in the WAFL?
0: Well, that's a very reflective question, because I was never one of these kids that was mad keen to play league football or anything else. I just enjoyed the contest. I enjoyed the sport. And I certainly didn't play for the money, because the East Perth match payment was $4 for a loss and $25 for a win. So I suppose it's an interesting question, because in my first year I was in and out of the league side, and then from 1972 onwards until I finished, I never got dropped from the side. So I hadn't actually thought about it in those terms, but from 72 onward I never got dropped. So I must have been feeling a bit more comfortable. And I guess, too, when it came to pre-season training and pre-season matches, I can recall going hard as before I got a league game in pre-season matches and coming up against, you know, Mel Brown and all these and inter-club ones. And then in later years, still going hard, but just remembering that there was a first game coming up and taking it easy at times. So I guess from 72 onwards, I was in the side and stayed there.
1: You mentioned a little bit earlier you played in a grand final in your first season, 1971. The team finished well clear, three games clear on top of the ladder that year, and you won the second semi-final over West Perth, made it all the way to the grand final, which, as you mentioned, you lost that game. But what was it like as a young man? Because back in those days, the WAFL had bumper crowds, and here you are rocking up to Subiaco to play in a grand final.
0: Well, I really loved it, because I can recall standing with my father and my sister on the outer banks at Subiaco watching the Perth Football Club beat East Perth in three grand finals. Mm. And then you find yourself actually out on the ground, you know, in an East Perth jumper, and then you're into it. And then you just really concentrate on football, and you think about the game, but you know, they were too good for us on the day, unfortunately. It was great. I can recall Tim Gossage telling me that he was selling records at the 1971, and he made $100. And I said, well, that's nice, Tim, because I played and made four. But you didn't play for the money then. You know, I didn't even really think about it.
1: You played in a great era of ruckman back then. In the early days, was there someone that you tried to model yourself on at all?
0: Well, I had watched as a young fellow a lot of East Perth games. Mm. And, you know, I just think I took a little out of everyone. You know, good players, I would just watch what they did. And that was concentrate on the ball, put their head over the ball, protect their head when they went down. You know, people like you know, Polly Farmer and you know, Jack Clark and some of these people, they seem to always play from in front.

0: just used to watch and what gave people an advantage and the clever things they did. And also you learn from the dumb things people do as well.
1: So that first year, runners-up. The following year, you're back in the decider. Claremont had the dominant season, though. It was their turn to finish three games clear on top of the ladder. You beat them in the second semi, though, and went straight through to the grand final. The Tigers overcame Perth in the preliminary final, so you joined them in the big one. I have to admit, Tim Gossage might have sold the budget in 1971. I was a Claremont supporter growing up. It was the first grand final I ever saw. I stood on a milk crate on the southern side where the grandstand was built in the early 1990s, and I can remember one thing clearly about that game. It rained from start to finish. What are your memories of it and the first premiership?
0: Well, it was a heavy day, and I was up against David Hines and Graham Moss and John Lewis in the back line. He played for Claremont. He was a terrific player, and they had I think Dennis Marshall played, and you know they had a very very good side. But we had quite an incredible. Side. When you look at the back line, there was Brad Smith and Gary Malarkey and Ken Deeds, and, you know, John Hayes and Ken McCauley and Richard McKeljic and Gary Martin. And I mean, I know I've named seven, but they were just terrific players that all could have been playing in a stateside. So you had just an amazing back line to start with. And, you know, the wings were, or the centre line was, Carl Fragamini and John Burns and Gary Gillespie. We just had a very, very good side when you look at it. But, I mean, Glenn, you do the same. You go through the Claremont side.
1: Mm.
0: And they had a terrific side. So it was a, you know, very high quality two teams.
1: Do you pinch yourself at that age? I mean, you're 22 years of age. You've played two seasons of league footy. You've been runners-up. And the next year you go out and win a premiership. It's a great start to a career.
0: Yes, I guess sometimes as a young fella you take those things for granted.
1: Mm.
0: My wife Marilyn's been very good at keeping me grounded on the reality stakes. But I just enjoyed playing footy. I know I made a comment to the press one time when I was in Melbourne that I'd even like to play footy on a Wednesday, and so I copped a bit of mirth for that. But I just enjoyed playing. It was great fun, and you had great teammates, and there was always plenty on to make your life interesting. So it was a great sport. So I just played it because it was fun, because I was with teammates, and really didn't consider some of the finer points of, how it was or what it was. I just took it for what happened. But I know I learned from people who were also researched their opponents coming up and, patterns of play and those sorts of things. I needed to give myself every advantage. If you're going to do well, you had to have a reason for, why were you going to do better than anybody else? And what was it you were going to do that they weren't doing? And why should you be successful and not them? I'd ask myself all those sorts of questions and try and provide the answers in what you then did.
1: Ron Alexander, our special guest here on Great Sporting Lives, back with more in a moment.
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6: Well, Ron, your fourth season of League Footy was a big one for you. You won the best and fairest at East Perth. You also won a Simpson medal in a state game against Victoria. And then after your fifth season with the Royals in 1975, you made the move to the VFL and you played for six seasons with Fitzroy. How did Fitzroy come about? Why was that the destination?
7: Well, I got approached by a number of VFL clubs after I'd won the Simpson medal in the state game against Victoria, and then discussed it with Marilyn about, you know, the possibility of moving and that, and we both decided we were absolutely happy in Western Australia. Hmm. We had two young daughters, Nikki and Cherie, living next to, ironically, Rod Marsh's in-laws. Hmm. in Mount Yokine, and we were having a great time at East Perth and particularly loved it. So we knocked back a number of clubs and opportunities, and I remember when Fitzroy finally got, you know, super serious and they made us an offer, and Marilyn and I then decided, well, we don't really want to go, so let's make them an offer that'll make them go away and they won't come back. So we did that, and they went away for a week but come back and then said, okay. So we went, oh, wow. You know, and I can recall we both cried our hearts out at Perth Airport when we were leaving. Yeah, things are sort of weren't quite as mobile in those days, people getting up and going, but got to Melbourne, and after 2 weeks we both wanted to come back, and then they convinced us to stay, and we loved it. We absolutely loved it. Well, so much so that, you know, after 3 years we took on another 3-year contract and just loved it, because Melbourne football was exciting and you settled in and, you know, then had good neighbours and all those sorts of things. And I also decided to go and do a Bachelor of Education degree. So, you know, that sort of helped me do that as well as bringing up a young family.
6: When you arrived at the Lions, they hadn't played finals footy for 15 years, and they had former Collingwood player Kevin Rose as coach. How did you find the club in those early days?
7: Well, look, I found that they had just beautiful people, really, really good people. They didn't have the resources of clubs like Essendon and Collingwood and Carlton, but they were a good, solid club. You know, they had good coaches. You know, their facilities at the Junction Oval were certainly quite good and adequate. And you know, they had a decent board and as I said, good coaches. And They recruited a few people like myself and Bob Beecroft and Max George, and then the year after, Robert Walls and Bernie Quinlan, and so we developed quite a good side that, you know, eventually took us to finals.
6: How did you find the transition primarily to the conditions over there? Obviously a lot heavier grounds, a lot more rain than you would have been used to playing for East Perth in the Waffle.
7: Well, I'm not sure whether they did this to me deliberately or whether they really believed it, but after I'd been there about 2 weeks, I sat down with the coach and the president, Ernie Joseph, and they had a heart-to-heart with me and said, look, you know, we're hoping for big things for you, but we don't expect much in the first year because it'll take you a year to adjust to, you know, the standard of the VFL, and they went like that. And I actually thought, I mean, who do you think you blokes are? You know, because I'd played against the Victorian state side and won the Simpson medal against Gary Dempsey and Len Thompson and these guys. And then they're sitting down to tell me they don't expect anything from me for the first year. And I thought, and I, as I said, I'm not sure whether it was one of those reverse tricks to fire me up, but it certainly fired me up a bit. And you know, I think I had a reasonably decent first season.
6: Well, it certainly was a decent first season, a historic one from WA's perspective, because a fellow WA ruckman, Graham Moss, won the Brownlow. You actually finished fifth in the Brownlow medal in your first season in the VFL, as it was then. What are your thoughts, Ron, on drafting age nowadays? I mean, how big an advantage was it for you to have had a fair bit of football behind you, playing with men, ahead of going across and playing in the VFL? Some people talk about perhaps just raising the draft age a little bit. What are your thoughts on that?
7: Well, I'm a bit conflicted on that, because I can recall Stan Magro at 16 was playing league football with South Fremantle.
6: Mm.
7: And Tim Watson, I think, made his debut at about 15 or 16 for Essendon.
6: Yep.
7: But I made my debut for East Perth at either 20 or 21.
6: Mm.
7: And so, you know, as you mentioned earlier, you know, I'm long and skinny. And Stan was probably, shaving when he was 15.
6: Mm.
7: And, you know, here I'm probably shaving when I'm 19 or 20. So it's hard to say, okay, let's make the drafting age 17 or 18. And then you have someone like me who's going to take longer, or you've got someone like Stan or Tim Watson who are ready at 16.
6: Mm.
7: So I know that's a bit of a cop-out, but, you know, I do not like seeing young men transported from Western Australia to Brisbane, or Brisbane to Perth, or Melbourne to Perth. Or, you know, I don't think it's good for families. You know, I don't think it's good for the young fella to be away from his family when family guidance at 17 and 18 is pretty important. You know, I'd certainly be happy for the age to be 18. I think it's 17 now.
6: Mm.
7: But it's got those complications, Glenn, where everyone's vastly different.
6: Mm.
7: And if you're going to recruit some big guys, you've got to recruit them and then sit with them for two or three years while they grow into their body. So, it's a bit of a cop-out on that one for me.
6: Pretty tough start for you at Fitzroy in regard to where the team was finishing on the ladder. Your first season, they finished 11th. The next two seasons were also pretty lean. Finished 10th in Roses last season in 1977. Then Graham Campbell, who'd actually coached West Perth to a flag in 1975, returned for a one-year stint at the club. They finished 9th. What was it like for you? I mean, your first couple of years, incredible success at East Perth, you're winning premierships, you're playing in a grand final. You go across to Fitzroy, and in the early stages of your career there, they were really struggling.
7: Yes, I enjoyed playing in that environment, because it was pretty interesting. You were coming up against interesting people, and you had to actually set yourself some personal challenges. And, you know, coming up against someone like Len Thompson at Collingwood or Gary Dempsey at the Bulldogs, you know, Simon Madden at Essendon, and, you know, Graham Ross briefly there for the first year I played in Melbourne. So you come up against very good players, and so you had to actually set your own standards and go hard at that. And I think most of the time Fitzroy were also making progress. You could see some good signs there. There was people there like David McMahon that a lot of West Australians probably never heard of, who, you know, I still think was one of the best footballers I ever played with.
6: Mm.
7: Just a terrifically determined person. And, you know, I learned from people like him, you know, how to actually, if you wanted to do well and you wanted to progress, you know, how to actually play and play every minute of the game, and, you know, stay in touch and try to be a clever player. Some players were super athletes, and they're almost like a dog chasing a ball between two people. They'd be running around, you know, not getting the ball, not letting it come to them. And, you know, just watching smart players and some of the things they did and trying to develop yourself while the side was coming along. And when we did have some success, it was pretty exciting.
6: Mm. Now, the end of the 1977 season, you played in the first State of Origin game against Victoria a Tuesday afternoon at Subiaco Oval. As you mentioned earlier, you won a Simpson medal in a state game several years before that against Victoria. In all, you played 13 state games for WA. You also donned the big V twice before State of Origin. How was it playing State of Origin, especially that first game? You won by nearly 100 points, but to be able to go out there and mix it with Victoria by taking the very best teammates onto the ground with you?
7: Well, that was one of those things. I can recall playing for WA against Victoria at Subiaco Oval, and I think we lost by 7 or 9 points. And we had, you know, Graham Moss and Barry Cable playing against WA, and they had, you know, Barry Robram from South Australia and all these people. So the Victorians brought over basically an Australian side, including West Australians. And then you lose by 7 points. And that was intensely frustrating to have that happen. So to have the chance in 1977 to play with what the selectors considered to be the best 20 West Australians against the best 20 Victorians. And, of course, they didn't have, Tasmanians and South Australians and West Australians and that to call on. They had to pick from Victoria. So it was a great opportunity. And I can recall Polly Farmer, who was the coach, on the Friday night before we had a dinner. And he was asking each of them, the players, for a personal commitment and what they were going to do. And, you know, some players were going to play, you know, and give 110% and all the rest of it. And I can recall Basil Campbell saying, "I'll kill anyone that touches one of the West Australian boys," you know. And it was nice to be playing alongside Basil. He was a very, very tough competitor and a good player. Again, some people forget what a good player he was. But we had a great side, and Polly Farmer did a very good job with bringing the team together, and it was quite an amazing day to win by 94 points, to be precise. You don't forget those sorts of score lines or those sorts of days. And West Australians, as you would remember, started to come along in droves to those games, and they were incredibly popular. And it's become now very difficult for the AFL to put those games on because, you know, they're all about money and whatnot and how it disturbs the others. And it became increasingly difficult because Western Australia had a side in the national competition. And, of course, they would get called on very heavily to put players in, and that was affecting their performance. So there became a reluctance there. So it just became difficult to put them on. But I think if we could have it again, West Australians loved it, and certainly the players loved it.
6: Let's head back to Fitzroy. In 1979, a former club captain in Bill Stephen came back as coach. It was his third stint in the position. It seems a little bit strange when you talk about it, but he was first in charge 20 years prior to that third stint. He then came back in the late 1960s for a second time. What were your feelings about that at the time? And Bill Stephen, someone who actually first coached the club 20-odd years ago, was the next port of call for Fitzroy's board to think that he could take you forward.
7: Well, you know, firstly, it's like anything. It's like in the workplace. You know, if you've got, you know, someone in charge who is a decent person, whether, you know, he or she is has got 10 master's degrees or whatever, the main thing for most people, are they a decent person? Do they have, you know, the workers' or the players' interests at heart? And Bill Stephen was one of the better people you ever meet in your life. And, you know, Glenn, it's amazing how coaches, when they've got good players, win more games than when they haven't. And, you know, I think Bill had, you know, a group of good players, better players than he'd had the opportunity to coach in the past. And, you know, a lot of players want something from the coach. There are players who just would like a nice word now and again or a little bit of direction, but largely want to be left alone. And so, you know, Bill had a very good manner about him. Some players needed that intensive help and others needed to just try and concentrate on their game and get some encouragement. And Bill was very decent and did a good job in that respect.
6: He appointed you as captain when he arrived. Was that a role that sat easily with you?
7: Well, I've been captain in my last year at East Perth.
6: Mm.
7: And I just, well, probably always had too much to say for myself along the way in one forum or another. But I've always sort of had a bit of an opinion or just enthusiastic about encouraging your teammates. So whether you're captain or not, I think, you know, it's a bit like you asked the question, you know, what about the drafting age? Again, people are different. Some people just want to concentrate on themselves. You know, I used to have plenty to say out on the ground, encouraging teammates, and what that was just naturally something that got me up as well. You know, encouraging your mates around you, and I just naturally did those sorts of things, and some people don't. That doesn't make them better or worse, but you know, I enjoyed the role of captain, and even if I wasn't captain, I still acted the same way in trying to encourage your people and help out where you could.
6: Ron Alexander, our special guest here on Great Sporting Lives, back with more in a moment.
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6: Well, Ron, Bill Stevens' year was an historic one for the Fitzroy Football Club. They played finals for the first time in 19 years, and you won the elimination final against Essendon. You were then beaten in the first semi by Collingwood, but what's it like being around a club, the members, the supporters, when all of a sudden, after nearly two decades, they're finding some success?
7: It was sort of funny in one respect, but really, really lovely. I can recall a Thursday night, the son of Jack Moriarty, and Jack Moriarty, you know, then would have been 80-odd, but his son come down to say, look, his father just wanted to give you this, and I've still got a lovely crystal jug sitting in our kitchen cabinet, which I see every now and again when I walk past. And he gave me that and said, look, my dad used to wear number six like you do, and he really loves to see you wearing the number six because you have a go. And, you know, just one of those things that I've always remembered. It was lovely that one of his children come down to deliver that to me and just say those lovely words. And the Fitzroy people, you know, couldn't believe how good it was, and they really appreciated being in the finals. And you know, we come up against Essendon, who were pretty tough opponents at the time.
6: Bill Stevens' second year at the club, you finished 12th, and in 1981 he was replaced by Robert Walls. Gary Wilson took over as captain when Robert Walls came in. Was that your choice to stand down, or was it Robert's decision to change the leadership?
7: No, that was Robert's decision to change the leadership.
6: What did he say to you about it?
7: Well, he came out to my home, and you know, I expressed my disappointment, but I hadn't had a great year in 1980 either. So, you know, I hadn't helped my own cause. So that was something I wasn't pleased about. But nevertheless, at least he had the decency to come out and knock on the front door. Probably wished he hadn't. I finished. But anyway, that was okay. It didn't stop me from giving my best. Or, as I said, it was just natural to encourage the players around you. So I continued on pretty much the way I had, as captain or not.
6: How did you find him as a coach? He's been seen, and certainly his time in Brisbane was highly chronicled with some fire and brimstone and some unusual approaches at times. But how did you find him as a coach?
7: Oh, look, he understood the game. He bought in a few things with points and that kick out from points. You know, where you get together and fan out and do different things. So he was a thinking person's coach. And he had some ideas, some of them good, most of them good ideas. So, as I said, it's like with Bill Stevens. It's amazing when you have a really good group of players, how you have more success. And if you got good players and you make a wonderful speech at halftime or before the game and they win, well and good. But if you've got a group of players that aren't that good, it doesn't matter how good your speech is or how much good your training sessions are, you're still not going to win unless you've got good players. And I say that, like when I went and coached East Fremantle, East Fremantle had a great setup with their country zone and their local zone, and they had good, young local coaches, and they were a good club. And like they say, sometimes it takes a village to bring up a child. And I think it's pretty much the same with premiership. It takes a whole club to bring up or bring home a premiership, and you need all aspects of your club to be working efficiently. And coaches just top that off.
6: So 1980
7: can only top it off if we've got good players.
6: 1981 under Walls, you make the finals again, losing to Collingwood in a semi-final. You had an outstanding year. You actually won the Fitzroy Best and Fairest and finished 9 votes clear of a teammate, Bernie Quinlan, who actually won the Brownlow Medal. So a stellar season for you, but it was your last in Victoria. Why was that? Why did you head home at that stage to WA?
7: Well, I had a young family, we were keen to come back. I thought it was the right time for me to come back. I enjoyed playing in Melbourne. I'd been there for 6 years. I think I only missed 3 games in the 6 years that we were there. But, I was looking forward to getting back to Perth. I wanted to live in Perth. My father also wasn't well at that stage. That was probably the key driving issue that brought us back, because he loved his footy. He'd come over now and again and watch every year and stay with us and those sorts of things. But he wasn't well, and that was the main driving force for us returning to Perth.
6: Passionate East Perth supporter, played with East Perth. When you came back, though, you were captain coach of East Fremantle. How did that come about?
7: It's actually pretty funny, really, Glenn, because it's good to be able to tell people, because a lot of East Perth supporters say, oh, you didn't come back to East Perth, you should have done that and all the rest of it. Well, Slim Somervale, the president, was in Melbourne, and I had a chat with him about it, and he said, oh, yeah, that'd be great, Ron, and all the rest of it. And then they went back and discussed it, and then I got the message, well, Ron, we'd love to have you back, but we've got 2 good ruckmen, young blokes, and it was John Ironmonger and Alex Oshenko, who were very good, very, very good players. And at the same time, I had the president of the Perth Football Club and the president of the East Fremantle Football Club, Merv Cowan, asked me what I like to coach. Coaching, I was certainly very interested in, because I'd done a phys ed degree in Melbourne and knew the latest techniques and was interested in training programs and all those sorts of things. So Harry Morgan, who was a senior board member at East Fremantle, came over and chatted to us, and I agreed to go and coach East Fremantle, which you know, I really enjoy it.
6: It's something that young people nowadays following a sport couldn't comprehend, having a captain coach. How did it operate for you on match days when you're out there playing?
7: Well, I had Graham Milrose and Ron Wilcox in the box, and a very close mate of mine now, he wasn't then, Peter Giannoli was the runner. And Peter is a particularly bright individual. He runs a marketing company now. And he was the runner.
6: Hmm.
7: And so, you know, both Graham Milrose and Ron Wilcox would input what was happening on the field, you know, through Peter to me, and we'd make changes or not. I'd get the feel of the game. I can remember sometimes I didn't help myself because I had plenty to say to our teammates, opposition and the umpires. Sometimes the umpires didn't appreciate that. And I'd tell Peter to go and tell the umpires they needed to lift their game or something. And I only found out in later years, he used to run past and say, Ron says you're doing a great job. Keep it up, fellas. So, I think Peter was smarter than me.
6: Now, did it become taxing? As I said, people nowadays could not comprehend having a coach who's out there actually playing. But how did it affect your output, do you think, as a footballer, carrying the coaching mantle as well?
7: it's another one of those reflective questions which you think about it. And well, I enjoyed having the opportunity to input into the side, just as when you're captain or even when you weren't captain. In my team, I wanted more than one captain. I wanted, you know, players to be taking responsibility. I wanted educated players who understood the game or were trying to understand the game. And so as a coach, it just gave me the opportunity to do things which I thought were right and had a chance of ensuring better success for your club. I guess there's a reason why people still don't do it, because, you know, they can't necessarily have that helicopter view of the game and, you know, get all the input you need. But, I quite enjoyed the role. I don't think it affected my football too much. I'd like to use that as an excuse, but that's not particularly. I think it enabled me to just get on with my game as well. But I did have, Graham Melrose did an excellent job as the reserves and senior coach, as well, and Ron Wilcox and Peter Giannoli. And then I had an incredible team manager, Jim Hurst.
6: Mm.
7: Jim used to be principal at Linwood Primary School, and he was just loved his sport, loved East Fremantle, but he was a particularly intelligent customer. And I would talk to the players about, you know, punching from behind or some particular tactics, on a Monday night. And the next training night, I'd rock up and Jim would have copied out a sheet for each player about what I had to say and what the tactics were. And he was just brilliant. I think Jim could have coached the side himself. And when I went to West Coast, Jim came with us and did an excellent job there.
6: You took the Sharks to a grand final in 1984. You lost the Swan Districts. But the following year, you beat Subiaco to win the flag and you held up the trophy, the Premiership Cup, as captain coach. Where do you rate that season in the context of your entire football career?
7: Oh, well, that's definitely definitely a highlight. I loved it, as anyone would, winning a grand final. You know, all the players and everyone concerned, you know, enjoys the season where you win the grand final. But it was good. When I took over East Fremantle, they'd won I think 5 games in 81 and 5 games in 1980.
6: Mm.
7: And they'd lost some players had moved on to other clubs and moved to the eastern states or retired and all of those sorts of things, so they struggled a bit. And what I was fortunate about was the fact that, I've got a frog in my throat. What I was very fortunate that they had a great Country Zone and Local Zone. And I recall Tony Cicerello was one of the directors down at East Fremantle, and he was responsible for, along with Len Anderson and others, for having a good relationship with Geraldton and the Midwest. And, of course, a good relationship means a two-way street where players wouldn't go from East Fremantle and back into that competition, or would be recruited like John Bellotti and Murray Renstead and Chris Mainwaring and those sorts of players, enabled you to change the side around. And I recall after 82 that about 15 players left the club at the end of my first season for one reason or another. Some went and played, you know, in the eastern states, others retired and others went to other clubs. But we had players like Peter Wilson and Michael Brennan and, you know, Chris Mainwaring and Murray Renstead and these and Paul Harding to come in and take their places. And so if we hadn't had such a good and well-organised club, that wouldn't have been possible.
6: You finished up as a player after that 85 premiership. You coached again the following season, had a loss in the grand final, so a hat-trick of grand finals for you, lost to Subi. And then you created history. You were appointed the inaugural coach of the West Coast Eagles when they entered the competition, announced in 86, played their first game in 87. How did that all come about, your move to be the inaugural Eagles coach?
7: Well, it came about because there'd been, for years, talk about East Perth. I think it was going to take St Kilda's licence and all sorts of things. And there'd been a national competition and those sorts of things. So I think it had been started to form up. And also in later years, you find out some of the things that really happened. And one of the problems that occurred at that time is fascinating. And I'm not sure a lot of West Australians actually understand, but I'm sure you do, Glenn, as a certainly a revered sports commentator. But what was happening in Western Australia and South Australia, and then also Victoria, the Victorian clubs were struggling financially and were struggling to pay for interstate recruits, as one of the examples. And so you had, you know, if someone was... I know I went from East Perth to Fitzroy, and Fitzroy had to pay $20,000 a year to have me play at there as well. So East Perth was making its books balance by getting payments from the Victorian Football League. But that became increasingly more difficult. And at the stage of 1987, when the West Coast Eagles come in, or 1986, the only really viable clubs in Western Australia apparently were East Fremantle, Claremont and Subiaco. The rest were really struggling because they weren't getting those match payments, were helping balance the books. So you had all of these sorts of things going on, and the Victorians were struggling as well. And they didn't want Brisbane and Perth into the competition. They wanted the extra revenue and the extra media rights that they could get with their entry. And so they didn't do the Bears or West Coast any favours with the rules and that when they came in. In fact, they were pretty brutal. And, you know, they changed things around. I recall Richard Collis telling me that the night in October, I think it was about the 4th of October, that the Eagles actually came into being, that there was a meeting held by Ross Oakley with the 12 VFL clubs, and they needed a three-quarters majority to get West Coast or the Bears into the competition. And when they got round to talking about a West Australian team coming in, they couldn't get the 8 votes that they needed. And so Ross Oakley rang Richard Collis, who was going to be the chairman, because he was chairman of a company which was going to have the most shares, so he would get to be the chairman. Ross Oakley rang him to say, Richard, the agreement is that you'll pay $400,000 a year for 10 years. Sure. Now things have changed. There won't be any West Australian team unless you pay $4 million and agree to pay it in the next week or two. And of course, that was a major change. And what had transpired is Fitzroy, ironically, had said they wouldn't vote for a new team unless they got $600,000.
6: Sure.
7: And so that's what Ross Oakley come to do to put the team together. So Richard Collis agreed to that, and then West Coast was born then on, I think, the 4th of October, 86.
6: How tough was it?
7: And ironically, they'd waited to that late stage while they recruited 17 West Australians to Victoria. You know, people like Mark Bairstow and Nicky Winmar and these sorts of players.
6: How tough was it back then? Because even though, as you said, a lot of the Victorian clubs didn't want a West Australian club in there, there were a lot of West Australians that didn't want a WA team in the VFL. I mean, as someone as great as the four-time Sandover medalist Billy Walker was always very vocal and anti it. So you had, well, I was going to say antiquated facilities. You actually had none, effectively. You had to put a squad together at short notice. You even had people in the media sort of saying that this isn't a good idea. How tough was it bringing all that together and focusing on playing a game in late March 1987 against Richmond?
7: Well, look, one of the toughest things, and I probably haven't said this publicly before, but there were so many West Australians who had prominent positions at Subiaco or East Perth or South Fremantle or Swan Districts, wherever it was, and they were prominent figures because they were heading up a club or they were you know, vitally involved in it and all the rest of it. And then when West Coast came in, it was another level. And a lot of people who didn't get a ranking position at West Coast actually actively worked against West Coast. And I saw that to a lesser degree when Fremantle came in. And these are the sorts of things that you don't particularly want to say or name people, but there was a great resentment by those people that had a high profile, which their profile had then suddenly dropped, but still had influence in the football system. So it was pretty disappointing from that point of view. But you couldn't let that worry you too much. That was more an issue for the Richard Collises and that of this world. And, you know, having to play out at or train out at Mount Lawley Teachers College, which is now Edith Cowan University, you know, I didn't think it was the end of the world. You know, we'd get our, you know, property and shoes and training jumpers and all that from the back of a van, and the medicos would transport there, and we'd use the phys ed, people who were doing their phys ed degrees out there's locker rooms. And I just say to the players, look, you know, each one of you is one of fairest and best in the juniors. You can play footy. We can train on this oval. We've got, you know, one post with a couple of lights on it. You know, that's all we need. Let's get on with it. And, you know, the travel, you know, was reasonably simple for me. I'd as I said, done a phys ed degree, and all I did was look at what they were doing in the US when they travelled from west to east, that, you know, get there the day before, drink plenty of water, have an early run, stay on West Australian time, you know, don't jump up too early because, you know, you'll be 2 hours earlier than you need to be. And they're doing the same things now. And in between times, they tried all sorts of things, you know, travelling at midnight or training at midnight or doing all sorts of kooky things where sometimes you just had to accept what was happening, understand what best practice was. And, you know, the US teams, you know, the basketball teams and gridiron and baseball and that had done that for years and spent millions researching the best things to do. So I just pinched some of that.
6: It started brilliantly. A 14-point win in round one at Subiaco Oval 1987 against Richmond. At the end of the season, you finished with a win-loss record of 11-11, eighth spot on the ladder, but only a game out of fifth spot, which is where the finals cut-off was back then. Now, compared to the performances of other recent additions to the AFL competition, it was a stellar effort, but it wasn't deemed good enough by those running the club to keep you on for another year. How hard was that to take? In particular, even as time goes by, Ron, and you've looked at the performances of other new clubs that have come in that have got nowhere near what you were able to achieve in 87 with the Eagles?
7: Well, as you might recall, I was certainly pretty grumpy. I didn't think it was a great thing. I didn't have in mind being a coach for the rest of my life. I wanted to have some success with West Coast and then perhaps go on to other things. And I've had a perfectly good life since West Coast, which I've enjoyed. But Richard Collis was pretty good. He was the chairman, Richard, as I mentioned before. And a number of years later, I had a heart-to-heart with him in Sydney, where he was, you know, president of Sydney for, I think, 29 years. Pretty decent man, Richard. And he said, Ron, don't think you're that special, mate, because, do you know, it was a corporate team, and that's what happens in corporate teams.
6: Mm.
7: He said, you know, I got sacked before you, and the CEO got sacked before you. You were the third one to get sacked. And as he explained, I might mention in a moment, he had a big function when he retired from Sydney at Subiaco Oval, where he actually did got up, and there's about 40 people there, and apologised for what had happened and all the rest of it.
6: Mm.
7: But as he explained to me when I was in Sydney on a visit, he said, "Oh, it's a corporate team, and Robert Armstrong Jones and I were the major shareholders in West Coast, the Robert Armstrong Jones Company."
6: Mm.
7: And he said, by the fact that I had the most shares, I got to be chairman. And at an earlier stage, they'd got Neil Hamilton into the business to have his skills and that in the business. And then he'd done an aggressive takeover, I think it was the 4th of August, 87, of Robert Armstrong Jones. And he became the head of Robert Armstrong Jones, which also gave him the opportunity to be the head of West Coast. So he sacked Richard Collis as a chair of West Coast and became chair himself. And then 2 weeks later sacked John Walker as the CEO.
6: Mm.
7: And then 2 weeks after the season finished, and I think our last game we beat St Kilda by 84 points, held a function at Steve's Hotel in Netherlands, and then next day sacked me as coach.
6: Mm.
7: So Richard said, that's what they do in corporation. Mm. Now, to answer your question more fully, I wasn't overjoyed particularly, and no one ever gave a decent reason.
6: Mm.
7: You know, the new CEO tried to come up with someone's a better coach and all that sort of stuff, but I was pretty weak.
6: Mm. And just in closing, Ron, you're an inaugural coach of the Eagles, but very sadly in 96, the team that you played for in the VFL, Fitzroy, folded. What did that mean to you emotionally? In particular, they played their last game here at Subiaco Oval.
7: Yeah, look, you know, I think it was one of those tragedies that Ross Oakley, the CEO of the AFL, or the VFL, and I think there's still aspects of it, still the VFL, I think. But I think it was pretty sad because they were trying to get North Melbourne to join with Fitzroy at the time. And they had some strange deal with Nauru who had funded them and then wanted their money back.
6: Mm.
7: And in later times, they saved North Melbourne, they saved other clubs. But, Oakley and crew wanted something to be happening in Brisbane and Brisbane to get more support and support one of the outlying teams in other states. And so they let Fitzroy fall over when I don't think they needed to, because in later years when I chaired commercial negotiations for Optus Stadium with the AFL, and I can recall going over to Melbourne to find out, to tell, get the AFL, Gillon McLachlan and Simon Lethlin at the time, to tell us where all the money was going and, you know, why wasn't more coming to Western Australia.
6: Mm.
7: And one of their answers was, Western Australia's the richest state as it is. West Coast's got more money than anyone else.
6: Mm.
7: And so it's up to you how you want to spend it.
6: Mm.
7: But they let Fitzroy drop off the perch, and I think it was quite shameful.
6: It was a great shame, and you played with them and had a very decorated career over there as a best and fairest, a captain. You had great success in the WAFL either side of that, and, of course, the inaugural coach of the West Coast Eagles. It was a great career, Ron. Thank you very much for joining us on Great Sporting Lives and walking us through it, and we wish you all the best for whatever lays ahead.
7: Well, I certainly enjoyed it, Glenn. I love playing footy, I love coaching, and I love being involved. I was involved with the startup of Fremantle as well, so I've had a great time along with helping chair up the stadium and getting that up and running, so it's been an enjoyable ride.
6: Thanks for your company on this edition of Great Sporting Lives. 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

0: hunters and collectors. Might be a good way to describe the AFL's relationship with their umpires. Turn a blind eye. Good morning and welcome to Sports Breakfast. It's Tuesday, the 7th of July. Hope Monday wasn't too difficult to get through. The magnitude of the week always hits pretty hard first thing of Monday morning, so hopefully we made it a little bit more ascertainable for you. Plenty of news around yesterday. FIFA World Cup continues to dominate the discussion. Spoke a bit about Australia's win in the Women's World T20 as well. We'll have to just get stuck into Paul Bryce shortly when he joins us, because Australia beat England in the final. But England's football fans had the last laugh, because our Socceroos are on the way home. And England defeated Mexico 3-2 yesterday. So we'll talk to Paul Bryce shortly. Brett Phillips will recap Wimbledon, which is another major UK sporting event at the moment. Not a good night for Alex de Minaur, beaten in straight sets. Mark Webb will join us live from Melbourne. They're preparing for their final game of the carnival. The State 18s tomorrow. It's been a really good tournament. A couple of wins. They lost to Vic Metro, who looked the team to beat at the moment. But, it's not all about wins and losses. It's about identifying AFL talent. So we'll chat to Mark Webb about the tournament and some of the players who've identified themselves as future AFL stars. Umpires have been the talking point between 70 free kicks in Port Adelaide, North Melbourne, and then the Braden Maynard, Ben Long incident that turned into a melee and unnecessary contact with umpires. Dean Margetts is well positioned to answer our questions. Ross McQueen, Royals coach, one of their best wins of the season on the weekend. Connor Blakely with Blakely's breakdown, and Ollie County, all to come as part of Sports Breakfast this morning. 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Jacob Lansby, my name. Wayne Clark is the other half of Sports Breakfast. Morning, Wayne.
1: Morning, Jacob. Morning, listeners. Yeah, still plenty going on overnight, isn't there? America, the USA getting their red card player back, and that's created a big furor in the FIFA world, and I'm sure there'll be more of that, but doesn't matter. They'll be playing this morning against Belgium, so Belgium had appealed in that as well, but inadmissible. So why? Oh, we're not giving you explanations. We don't have to give you explanations.
0: Donald Trump runs his own ship.
1: Well, it's become absolutely ludicrous in that regard, hasn't it? But, yeah, Ronaldo out, so Portugal, Spain through. Plenty happening again overnight. And a sad news about that young footballer in Victoria, really. Yeah, tragic news. Young fella's lost his life.
0: 27 years of age, a young man by the name of Nathan Fitzgerald, who was playing for Epping in the north of Victoria on the weekend and suffered a traumatic brain injury, and he clashed heads. There were a number of knocks to the head from there on, and sadly his head collided with the adjacent cricket pitch. They're playing on a ground, and this is not unfamiliar for a lot of our listeners who play community football or community cricket, that the grounds are used 12 months of the year, and so the cricket pitch, they don't dig it up and take it out. It remains there, and it's generally covered, but still certainly a very hard surface to land on, particularly when it's also been after a clash of heads. And the brain injury was so severe that he sadly lost his life. And the news yesterday wasn't positive out of the weekend's incident. And, yeah, the most devastating of updates last night. So our thoughts with his family, and my thoughts go out to the people who witnessed the accident, because you've got his 20-odd teammates who see it. You've got all the coaches, you've got supporters, you've got the opposition players. You'll never forget that side either. So definitely feeling for the family, for his loved ones, but I also feel for those who are going to have direct or indirect trauma from the incident for a long period of time, Wayne. So, yeah, very devastating news.
1: Yeah, it just shouldn't happen, should it? You know, you go there to play a bit of fun, a bit of sport, and, yeah, we see that happen. And again, it's a contact sport, and, you know, those accidents can happen, and just like the perfect storm by the sound of it, you know, the clash of heads, then falling and hitting the head again, and then it happened to be a hard surface. And, Yeah, very sad.
0: Well, we go back to last summer and the young boy who was struck in the nets in Melbourne,
1: yeah,
0: and lost his life. And there's always a push afterwards, and it's, you know, you can't replace a life. It's devastating when someone passes away in tragic accidental circumstances. But after that, there was, oh, you know, what do we do in the nets now, and what do we do to prevent these tragedies? Sometimes accidents are just that,
1: yep,
0: and there's not actually anything you can do. You know, there are car accidents every day on the road. There are devastating accidents all over the world, every minute of every day. And sometimes it just sadly has to go down as a tragic accident.
1: Yep. Yeah, I mean, you know, people walking downstairs, they trip. You know, so, yeah, it's, you know, we just feel sorry for the, as you say, the people, the family involved and the people witnessing such a thing. So let's hope that we just take care as much as we can.
0: Hey, if you'd like to join us today, we'd love to hear from you. 0429 913 913 is the text. You can call as well, 9418 7700. As mentioned, Paul Bryce about to join us, Brett Phillips, Mark Webb, State ODNs coach, Dean Margetts. That'll be a fascinating chat today. Ross McQueen, Connor Blakely and Ollie Cowney, all part of the show. And we will keep you across the latest in the FIFA World Cup as well. As Wayne mentioned, USA and Belgium. That starts at 8 a.m. So throughout the last hour, we'll have regular scores from that match. Spain eliminate Portugal, very close neighbours, and a very close contest. Spain winners 1-0, and that would be it, I would imagine, for Cristiano Ronaldo when it comes to World Cup. So, disappointing way to finish round of 16, but what an unbelievable player he's been for the world game. One of the most synonymous names with the sport. So, congratulations to Cristiano on a magnificent World Cup career, and who knows how much longer he'll continue to play domestically, but can't imagine he'll be there in 2030.
1: No, I wouldn't have thought, but yeah, there'd be a lot of people, you know, you'd be saying, oh, nice, not upset not to see him again. There'd be a lot that say, oh, yeah, good, see you later.
0: He's one of them.
1: He's a bit polariser. Yeah, I'm not a great fan of his. Brilliant. I like Messi. Yeah, I mean, he just seems to be a nice person.
0: Well, you don't know Cristiano Ronaldo, do you?
1: I know, I need to get the... No, I don't. I have coffee with him on a regular basis.
0: Doesn't he have relations over here somewhere?
1: Legitimately,
0: I think he has a relation or did have a relation here in Perth.
1: Don't
0: so
1: know.
0: Maybe that's not as outlandish a possibility as you make it out to be.
1: That I've had coffee with him?
0: Well, that you could have coffee with him, maybe in the future.
1: I'm sure my opinion will change.
0: I'm sure he'll be sorting you out. 0429 913 913
1: is
0: the text.
1: Might be.
0: 9418 7700 is the open line number if you'd like to join us as part of the show. Rick from Dayton was our winner of Pick the Margin. He was oh so close to getting it bang on. He tipped Collingwood by 7, but he was the closest to the pin. So, Rick, we'll be in touch. You've got a couple of tickets to Fremantle and Sydney on Thursday night. Now, if they got 50,000 to Freo Gold Coast, and they got 55,200 to the Freo Geelong game. Is the record in danger Thursday night?
1: Well, you'd hope so. The weather, well, there's a bit of weather coming in. That's the only thing. It comes in around a bit of a front maybe Thursday night, but they don't reckon it's going to be much anyway. But, yeah, you won't get a better game than this. And it's important because this will really... Yeah, consolidate probably top spot for a start,
0: yep.
1: But it just gives you an idea where you're at. You've got to beat Sydney here. Yeah, we've got to beat them.
0: Well, the Swans played very well against the Western Bulldogs on Friday night. Charlie Curnow had another big game. He just loved to play the Bulldogs every week because he kicked 7 in round, I think it was round 8, and he kicked 6 on the weekend. So he's absolutely dominating the Dogs' defence. So we'll see what the Dockers' defence have got this time after Jake Stringer produced a bag of goals on the weekend for the Giants with 7. Let's welcome our first guest here on Sports Breakfast this morning. Paul Bryce is with us, our UK sports

0: late finish. I'm not sure I got wrapped up and done until about 5 o'clock in the morning. The biggest problem I had last night was not waking my partner up. And thankfully, I managed not to do that, so I'm in the good books. But yeah, it was a game for the ages. Had absolutely everything. Red cards, penalty kicks, great goals, great saves. Just one they'll be franking off copies of to put in the annals of World Cup great games. And to try and understate this, Mexico had only lost two of their last 88 games at the Azteca Stadium. So this wasn't just an ordinary win. This is probably one of England's very best wins in very many years.
1: And I suppose the lead up to it, Paul, as well, it sounds as though the Mexican supporters tried to do everything to put the English off around their hotel room, and it became quite bizarre by the whole thing.
0: Yeah, there was a bit of a stoush between Liam Gallagher of Oasis and one of the Mexico's leading musicians. And Gallagher had come out and said, oh, I think it'll be 5-0. And then somebody had a go at him and he said, oh, actually, I only meant 3-0. And there was a bit of a stoush on that. And they played a lot of English music in the stadium and that didn't go down well either. But to go to the Lions' Den, nearly 90,000 people in that stadium, a majority, of course, for Mexico. There was a very fine England travelling support who acquitted themselves very, very well in very trying conditions, very wet and very hostile atmosphere, but a tremendous game. And there were some new heroes made in this England era of, you know, it's a much vaunted team, the England team, over the years. We've talked about golden generations of the past, why they've never won tournaments, etc. But these guys have come from nowhere. They found the togetherness, a spirit that we didn't even see under Gareth Southgate. Thomas Tuchel has come in as an outsider, and he's really bought into this. Of course, it was 40 years ago this year, the famous hand of God and Diego Armando Maradona, and 2-0 and 2-1, I should say, in that famous World Cup game. So 40 years on from that, England to avenge that, laid a few ghosts to rest, and really now, every game they're a chance.
2: Absolutely. 3-2 winners over Mexico. A brace for Jude Bellingham in the first half, and Harry Kane continues his prolific form with a penalty that proved to be enough. England 3-1 up, another penalty went Mexico's way that they converted, so 3-2 was the final scoreline. Red card. Now, we know red cards. There's already been one overturned. Donald Trump got involved. Are England going to cite precedence here?
0: Well, one of our pundits did suggest that Keir Starmer, one of his last jobs as Prime Minister might be to ring up Mr. Infantino and see what he could do. Or Andy Burnham, who's supposedly the man in waiting to take his office. Who knows? But that's a ridiculous farce. It's not surprising given who's around, but it really isn't a surprise. The good thing for this is that Belgium have got enough about them to beat the USA with or without Balogun. So if Belgium turn up and play like we know they can play, this is a moot point. But it does make FIFA look something of a laughing stock. And there's even been some talk in the popular, I heard one commentator yesterday say, will the associations in Europe and possibly South America say, go on, guys, we can do this much better than FIFA. We'll start running our own ship.
2: Yeah, that's an interesting one, isn't it? And the red card controversy has overshadowed some of the action over the last couple of days. One here, and thanks to this listener for reminding me, Jordan Henderson is out of the World Cup. He broke his wrist during the post-match celebrations, tried to jump over a little mini LED fence by the looks of it, and has fallen and landed awkwardly and broken his wrist. So his tournament's over.
0: Well, we've seen this before. The last time I remember this happening was in a domestic cup final. There was a guy called Stephen Morrow who was a very promising player for Northern Ireland, and he got dropped by Tony Adams during celebrations when Arsenal won the FA Cup in 1993. So it's happened in the domestic game here. Never seen it in international football. Very, very unfortunate. You would have think he would have realised, given how wet it was out there, that jumping a wall's probably not the most sensible thing to do. But, yep, you get carried away in the moment. Huge victory. Very unfortunate for Jordan Henderson.
1: So what's the head-to-head with Norway like, Paul? You've got them next. They've got rid of Brazil. So there's a bit going on there.
0: Yeah, there is. And, of course, they've only got the world's most lethal marksman in Erling Haaland known to every player on the

0: England side. So they all know about Haaland. They all know what he can do. It's going to be a case of who can stick with him, who knows him best. And of course, there are some of his Manchester City colleagues in the England squad. They'll know what to do, hopefully, from an English point of view. It's going to be fascinating because Brazil, for me, were never in that game. Okay, they missed a penalty kick, which had they scored, who knows, but they missed it. Norway took their chances, and Haaland took both of his, a couple of excellent goals, especially second. So it's going to be a great game, and don't doubt this one might go all the way as well.
1: Paul, obviously England, you think, will win, but who's the what other teams there now that you would be sort of thinking hopefully England might play in the final?
0: Well, of course, everybody's hoping for an Egyptian win. They've only got to go and beat the world champions, who, let's remember, were pushed to the absolute limit by Cabo Verde. What a tournament they've had. They've got to be the team for me of the tournament, whatever happens. A tremendous effort by them. And, you know, the Egyptians, still a bit of an unknown quantity. African football in general is still unknown. Of course, we know about Mo Salah, formerly of Liverpool. We know what he can do. So they pose a threat, and the Argentinians won't take them lightly, I'm absolutely sure. They pose a threat. Spain haven't conceded a goal yet in this World Cup. France do have their weak points, but then, you know, the forward line, their speed of attack is what will get them through. They would be the ones for me at the moment. But as we say, every game now, every team's a chance.
2: Absolutely. Round of 16 in the quarterfinals, and then, yeah, just a couple of wins away from a FIFA World Cup final. Paul Bryce is our guest. We're chatting England's win yesterday over Mexico, 3-2, and some of the other tidbits of the tournament. Portugal eliminated in the middle of the night for us, middle of the afternoon for you. So Portugal out, Cristiano Ronaldo departs the World Cup stage. What an incredible contribution he's made.
0: Well, as I heard you say in the build-up, a polarising figure. There will be plenty not too sorry to see him go. It's one of those, yeah, great player when he chooses to be. But today, he actually contributed to the game in a negative way. The Portuguese play was generally negative. They didn't take him off when they had the opportunity to do so. Had they done so, they might well have had a more of attacking threat. Spain had what little opportunities there were and deservedly won by that goal to nil right at the end of the game. So, yeah, you can't, you know, look at his statistics, the goals, the all the things that he's done in the game. But as a figure, I don't know. There's always going to be a lot of what if with Ronaldo, I think.
1: All right, you're obviously in a bubbly mood, you know, with the way England soccer's gone, but your cricket, ladies' cricket team, they were a bit disappointing.
0: Oh, to say the least, I think they beat themselves, and credit to Australia because they took that away in fine style, and a wonderful win for them, having gone out of the last tournament and what was quite a shock. So for them to come back straight away and win the next one, it's a great effort and thoroughly deserved. But England, real shame it fell so flat. Huge credit to Charlie Dean, who stood in as skipper while Nat Siverbrunt was injured. Did a great job to get England as far as she did. But yeah, it just fell all a bit flat. 150, never going to be enough on that wicket. A huge occasion, a huge crowd, and really a bit of a disappointment for them. But well done, Australia, and a year out from the Ashes, I'm not suggesting we might see another 16-0. I don't think we will, but they've still got a lot to learn before that series comes around.
2: Yeah, no doubt Australia has England's measure at the moment in the women's game, and yeah, not enough runs ultimately. Need another 20 or 30, and even then it might not have been enough with Australia's power in their batting group. Now, Wimbledon, it's very rare, Paul, since Andy Murray's retirement, that a player from Great Britain makes it deep into the tournament. But Arthur Ferry is on quite a run in this tournament. He's beaten Grigor Dimitrov in a thrilling five-set match overnight, and he has made it through to the quarterfinals.
0: First wild card for many a year to do so. And Arthur who, everybody was saying when he came into this tournament. No one had heard of him. They have now. And my word, what a wonderful run at a time when, you know, they were all done by the first week and the women's even sooner. So to have at least one Brit going deep into the tournament is great for the tournament. He's obviously being swept along by the crowds. Great crowds again, as always at Wimbledon. They really do make an occasion of it. And they swept him through in that five-setter against Dimitrov. I saw some of Dimitrov's previous game, and I thought he played marvellously to win that one. So it was always going to be a stiff test for Ferry. But again, where he is now, he's a chance.
2: Certainly is, and a dramatic result there. Dimitrov led 2-1, had a break of serve in the fourth set, and he found a way back, Arthur Ferry. So a name, the world number 114. He might be a little bit further up that rankings list come the end of the tournament. The men's England cricket team, they had a win over India in the second T20 International. The first one at Durham was a no result. So England, Jacob Bethell reminding us all of his talent. He's had a pretty slow start to the summer, but great knock against India.
0: If anybody hasn't seen it, I urge you to go and find it wherever you can, because it was a wonderful exhibition of just brutal, clean hitting. No slogging, just proper clean hitting. Really took down the Indians. It never, again, a bit like the Women's World Cup final, 190 never quite looked enough. But when Phil Salt nicked off the first ball, and then they got another one quickly, two down for not many, and you never know, but... Bethell came out and showed us all about it. I gather they're unchanged for tomorrow's game at Trent Bridge, so you wouldn't be surprised there. This one's a five-match series, so England won up with three matches to play, and, well, this would be a great lead-in to the rest of the summer.
2: No doubt it will be. The Blast. So we're back into the T20 Blast after a couple of rounds of county championship fixtures. And Northamptonshire had their first loss of the season to the mighty Cider Boys.
0: Yes, I thought you'd bring that up. And what a loss or what a win. Depends which perspective. 105 runs for the Cidermen to win that game. Good game tonight, by the way, at Old Trafford. Just finished a tie. A second one for Derbyshire. They already tied with Yorkshire earlier in the group stage. They tied with Lancashire. Now, in the old days, Wayne, I'm sure you remember as a coach, when you lost games on fewer wickets. Some people say they should still bring that rule back. But it's a tie game, and they get 2 points each, and just about keeps Derbyshire in with very faint hopes of qualifying. Lancashire in third, behind Yorkshire in second. Northants, as you say, well top in their group. It's been an interesting one. Somerset not had the greatest of T20 campaigns, very unlikely to qualify. They've only got a couple of games left. Oddly enough, Derbyshire, who were in that tie tonight, still have three games to play. Just a quirk of the fixture list, I think. But they've still got a bit of a chance, 4 points for a win these days. So you never know. A couple of wins, they might just scare one or two.
1: How long before we'll hear who's the captain of England in the Test series? When's the next series?
0: It's very soon, because we've got Pakistan coming to town. So it's later this summer. It's either the end of July or beginning of August. So how long will we hear? That famous piece of string, I think, comes out, because there's no news yet. As I said last week, I think Harry Brook is still likely to be given that. He's the one that's come out and made it clear no one's going to challenge him. Sam Curran has come out and said that he would like to challenge for Ben Stokes' place in the side. Sam Curran's a reasonable cricketer. He's played in all sorts of franchise contests, and he's known around the world. So he wouldn't be the worst replacement for someone like Stokes. And it, of course, does open up all sorts of things with Stokes' international retirement.
2: Well, options, and very tough to replace someone of Ben Stokes' stature in the game, but yes, Sam Curran wouldn't be the worst option. Paul, we'll leave it there. We've still got plenty to work with when we chat later in the week. Enjoy the week in the meantime.
0: We'll do from a very sticky Nottingham, I should tell you. Always like the weather. 16 degrees as I'm talking to you, just a shade after 11:30 at night.
2: A nice balmy evening once upon a time here in Perth in our summer, 16 degrees. But, yeah, quite unpleasant, it sounds. The weather's warm this week in the UK and particularly at Wimbledon. We'll chat with Brett Phillips a little bit later on in the hour about that. Thanks to Paul Bryce for joining us here on Sports Breakfast. Wayne, Gabe texts through. I don't know if Gabe's got the inside word. Ronaldo's grandmother lives in Yanjibup. That's just round the corner. So you've said, no, I'm never going to have coffee with Ronaldo. You never know. You might just walk down the road, catch up with someone who lives out this way after a show one day, and he'll be sitting there at the table next to you.
1: Why would I be walking around Yanjiba?
2: Because you...
1: it's down here somewhere,
2: yeah, but
1: isn't
2: your daughter lives in Freo, doesn't she? Yanjibup's not far from Freo at all.
1: Isn't it?
2: Just pop down there and you might bump into Ronaldo.
1: I might see him down at Geno's.
2: And he might be a far better person than you think that he is.
1: Benny's. Benny's. Benny's a great spot.
2: No, that's too high profile. He wants to keep a low profile, Gabe suggests.
1: Yeah.
2: He has to keep a low profile when he visits or else there'll be media everywhere, says Gabe. So, yep, Cristiano Ronaldo does have a link with Perth and Wayne may get that coffee with the great man after all. He's out of the tournament, so he's got a bit of time for coffee because they've been bundled out, Portugal by Spain, in the FIFA World Cup. After the break, Matty Arrowsmith's going to join us with the latest in sport for the first time this week. And then we'll hear from Brett Phillips in the run to seven. We'll recap Wimbledon and Arthur Ferry's giant killing run. Thanks to Paul Bryce for joining us. First guest on Tuesday Sports Breakfast. If you've just joined us, welcome to the show. It's all thanks to station sponsors SKG Radiology and Cedar College WA. Brett Phillips before seven. Mark Webb and Dean Marquette's next hour. Ross McQueen, Connor Blakely and Ollie County, all part of Tuesday Sports Breakfast. Matt Arrowsmith's a big part of Sports Breakfast Tuesday to Friday as our hardworking producer and a man who brings us the sports headlines for station sponsor Freightmart, locally owned and operated for your international forwarding and local transport needs. Morning, Matty.
3: Hello, Jacob. Hello, Wayne. Starting off with the Soccer World Cup, you mentioned a little bit earlier, Spain defeating Portugal 1-0. Today at 8 a.m. we'll see USA and Belgium. So slowly getting towards the pointy end of the tournament.
2: Who's your favourite from here?
3: Oh, Morocco.
2: Well, they're going all but the you're biased. You and Brady Hoff both biased towards Morocco.
3: Well, you asked my tip.
2: Yeah, I know. No, I know. I'm not sure I can agree with your tip, but I respect it all the same. I think Argentina are going to go pretty close to back-to-back, and France, yeah, France with Mbappe dominating Wayne. What did you call him yesterday?
1: Mugabe,
2: yeah, the Zimbabwean dictator leader. Yeah, so Mbappe slash Mugabe may well be the man to lead France.
1: Mbappe, yeah. Not Mugabe. It's different. They're related.
2: Yeah, they're distant cousins.
3: Looking at Wimbledon, Alex de Minaur losing overnight. He's gone out in straight sets to Fabio Caboli, 7-5, 7-6, 6-3. Taylor Fritz, he's moved to the quarterfinals with a win over Alexander Bublik. Quarterfinal action this evening in the women's, Naomi Osaka taking on Caroline Machova and Jessica Pegula taking on Coco Gauff in an All-American clash there.
2: Did you nearly say Taylor Swift there when you went to say Taylor Fritz?
3: No, I just wanted to say Taylor Swift.
2: Well, there was a big wedding over the weekend, Wayne.
3: Oh,
2: did
3: really?
2: I know, you know, don't be silly. Wayne, were you aware that Taylor Swift got married in the last few days?
3: Yeah, he asked me about
2: that's
3: it
2: right.
3: Last week.
1: I'm waiting for all the photos to come out.
3: Yeah,
1: you would be Maddie, wouldn't you? You'd just be scanning it just to see where all the photos come out.
2: What's she going to write about now that she's married? Because half of her songs were about breakups and, you know, relationships that didn't work. Well, so what's she going to write about now?
1: Well, the future.
2: Well, hopefully.
3: Had years of no breakups.
2: Yes.
3: We don't need to talk about this.
2: That's very true. And Maddie's very passionate about T-Swift. So let's move on.
3: Some other stuff at Wimbledon. Some Aussies are still in the mix in the doubles. So mixed doubles, we have Storm Hunter and Mark Polmans. They're in the semi-final tonight. Men's doubles, Tanasi Kokkinakis is still in there with Alexander Kovacevic. That's in the quarterfinals. And in the women's doubles, Ellen Perez, she's still there with Demi Shores.
2: Let's hope there's a bit of success there. And, yeah, Mark Polman's Storm Hunter, Storm Sanders previously.
1: Yeah, yeah.
2: Let's hope they can continue on in the mixed doubles.
3: Some test cricket, Sri Lanka and the West Indies. This one's probably going to end up in a draw barring some sort of miracle. Sri Lanka, they made 549 for 9 declared in the first innings. The West Indies responded with 499 all out. Sri Lanka 2 for 92 in their second innings, and it's the end of day 4. So I don't think we're going to see a result there.
2: Draw is a very short price favourite for that particular test match. But Sri Lanka are 1-0 down. So it's a two-test series. Either way, a draw doesn't do them any good. So I might as well go out, throw the bat, set them maybe 250, 260, and see if the West Indies are interested in taking the bait. They could set up a good last day.
1: Yep, assess the wicket, give themselves a bit of a chance, scoreboard pressure.
2: certainly a
1: never flat, know, don't you?
2: Yeah, very flat pitch though. It's been dominated by the batsmen, and yeah, Justin Graves 180 made a big double 100 in New Zealand against them last season, and Shea Hope has come back into Test cricket very well. So plenty of runs there for the batsmen in that second test, and looks headed for a draw.
3: Zimbabwe and Bangladesh, they played their first ODI. This is a very low-scoring game. I'm not sure how the pitch was there. Zimbabwe bowled out for 141 inside 37 overs, and it proved too much for Bangladesh. Bangladesh bowled out for 116 in 33 overs. The player of the match was Newman Nymanhuri. He took 2 for 22 and made 33.
2: Hello, Newman. Outstanding
1: Hello,
2: performance.
1: Newman.
2: With the bat and with the ball. 2 for 22, Richie would be happy, a couple of catches. But Nahid Rana for Bangladesh in a loss. 6 for 21 from 10 overs. We'll see him over here in Australia soon in that test series coming up. Exciting prospect. He's the genuine fast bowler produced by Bangladesh. So he had a good game. Unfortunately, his batsman let him down.
1: The MLB, or have you... You got any updates for that? I know it's a question about
2: MLC.
1: MLC.
3: Oh, Major League Cricket, not Major League Baseball.
1: Oh, wrong one. Yep.
3: Yeah, I can find it for you before I get on
1: the bat. I see how Vokesy's team's going.
2: That's oh, they had a win.
1: Did they?
2: Yeah, they did. There was 4 wickets in 4 balls to finish that game yesterday.
3: I did see that, yeah. Double hat-trick, as they call it.
2: Yes, which you can debate whether that is or not. But that's a very tight competition. I can't say I'm watching the games religiously, but just like you seeing how the Orcas go.
1: There's only 6 in it, isn't there?
2: Yes,
1: yeah.
2: But there's only 2 points between first and last. And the other day, the Washington Freedom went from last to first. That's how tight it is. So, yeah, I don't know how seriously you can take a tournament when you go from bottom to top in one win, but there you go.
1: Yeah,
3: no games today. They must be travelling again. They're back in action on Thursday with MI New York taking on the San Francisco Unicorns.
2: The Orcas yesterday, this is very Perth Scorcher-ish, Wayne. The Orcas made 9 for 121 and kept their opponents, the Super Kings, to 9 for 112.
1: Yeah, well, they all go to one area, don't they, and they're playing the wickets there. So the wickets by the end of it, I reckon, will be pretty tired. So, yeah, 120 might have been a good score.
2: Dustin Sharnaker, a Sri Lankan, 4 for 26, including those 4 wickets off the last 4 balls of the game. So, yeah, a bit of a quirky statistic there in Major League Cricket.
3: The Boomers were in action across the weekend. Tough game against Guam. They won by 72 points in Perth.
1: I went last night.
2: Oh, we kept that under wraps.
1: The crowd was sensational. Absolutely sensational. There was 10,000 people there, and you would have thought it was a Filipino home game. There was
3: really?
1: The noise.
2: I heard
1: it
2: that.
1: Was, yep. Yeah, well, it was
2: literally
1: a very, very scrappy game.
3: Yeah.
1: Bryce Cotton came on, and he just buried 13 points within 5 minutes, and then, but he didn't play much time in comparison. But they did rotate the whole group. So
2: must have been nice for Bryce to be back at RAC Arena and actually being cheered by the crowd again.
1: The first 3 pointers, 4 of them, he nailed. Bang, yep. Bang, bang. You know, and it was just. But yeah, the crowd it was a great atmosphere. It was terrific. Yeah,
3: they played the Philippines last night and won 92-49.
1: So. Yeah, the Philippines couldn't. Buy a basket.
2: had to go to the shops.
1: But the Endeavour was good. Yeah.
2: You kept that under wraps. Didn't mention that yesterday. Didn't mention it when you came in this morning.
1: VIP.
2: Wasn't swan. No, he doesn't sit with the fans, Matty. He sits up in the VIP box.
1: No, I wasn't. No,
2: really?
1: No, I was.
2: You actually sat out with the common folk.
1: Absolutely, with the Boondocks. And I went to I actually sat in the Boondocks there when they played there.
2: Fair
1: got done.
2: You've changed, man.
1: I know they won that one.
2: You've changed, man.
1: Yeah, I know. I'm a man of the people.
2: Yeah, now. Not for a long time. Wayne doesn't go to the footy unless I put him up in one of those private boxes.
1: I think you're being silly. It's normal.
2: No, I don't know about that. Anything else for us, Matty?
3: No, that's all.
2: All right, Matty, thank you for that. Good win for your Pies. You were confident last week. Bit of spite in that game.
3: Yeah, it's pretty fiery, wasn't it?
2: Yeah.
3: I'm glad Collingwood got up.
2: Footy's better when there's a bit of feeling, but provided it doesn't go too far. And Long's hit was clearly too far. But, I thought the game had a fair bit in it. Thanks, Matty.
3: Thank you.
2: That's Matty Arrowsmith with the latest in sport this morning for station sponsor Freightmart.
1: Alex Condon, he played last night.
2: Yes. Yes, son of a gun. Father of premiership player, Lisa Mantle. And Alex has a very bright basketball future. So
1: he'd be in the draft this year. They reckon he's going to be picked up.
2: We knocked it back 12 months ago.
1: Well, he's playing college. Yeah. He's probably making more money there. Yeah,
2: that's probably true.
1: At the moment.
2: And playing in front of as big a crowds. As we know what they have over there with their college system. Hey, we're back after a break. Another place where they had big crowds is Wimbledon. And Brett Phillips is going to recap the action from overnight. Paddy Arrowsmith, just block your ears off the tech. She will be divorced in no time, Taylor Swift, Jacob. Plenty of new material. That's not a good way to view marriage. Congratulations to Travis Kelce and Taylor Swift on the biggest wedding probably ever, at least in the modern world, a couple of days ago. 0429 913 913 if you'd like to join us. 9418 7700 is the open line. I spoke with Brett Phillips a little bit earlier this morning. Alex de Minaur has exited Wimbledon rather meekly. Well, a bitterly disappointing night for Australian tennis. We had high hopes of Alex de Minaur making it deep into the second week. It was a straight sets exit at the hands of Flavio Caboli, the Italian. We previewed this game yesterday with Brett Phillips, who's been our man right through this tournament for station sponsor Cowden and the insurance brokers. It no longer features an Australian in the singles draw. Brett Phillips, it's a rather deflating note to say good morning.
4: Yeah, indeed, Jacob. Certainly there were high hopes for Alex, considering the draw that he'd had, the way he'd navigated his way to this stage of the tournament, you know, what loomed as a possible, quarterfinal opponent to try and make his first ever semi-final. And, you know, certainly on paper, we probably thought it was, you know, a 50-50 battle with Flavio Caboli, historically better record on grass for Alex, more experience on grass, but you know, Caboli's rise over the last couple of years inside the top 10 is certainly no accident. This guy's worked extremely hard from the very good Italian sort of tennis production line. And yeah, certainly, you know, in those first two sets when, you know, things were really tight towards the back end of both sets, he was just able to, you know, generate a bit more power than Alex. You know, his spot serving was really good. And, yeah, I mean, if I think back, probably Alex is probably he's just overall his sort of energy wasn't quite there where it needed to be. And I know that certainly the commentary during the match was interesting too, particularly Todd Woodbridge sort of noting that his box wasn't, you know, overly animated, not probably providing him with a lot of spark and energy. And, I mean, Caboli, you know, generates his own, but he also has a lot of passionate support courtside. And it was, you know, just little things like that that I think determined sort of the course of the match. And, you know, Flavio was able to, yeah, just, you know, get the ball into areas that made life very uncomfortable for Alex and, you know, took advantage of his second serve when it didn't land. He got on top of that and, obviously tried to really take the ball early and not just put it back into play, put some genuine pressure back on de Minaur. So, you know, little moments that Alex would probably love back. It's been interesting just to hear him self-reflect. I saw a lot of this last year where he really felt the losses. And, you know, he's, 28 now. And as he said after the match today, I mean, you know, I probably feel further away than I ever have from possibly dreaming of maybe even winning a major. So I think his own self-belief internally has been really knocked around now. I think he's getting married in a couple of weeks' time. So, you know, the sun will come up and life will be okay. And as Ash Barty said, tennis won't totally define me and I won't define Alex or anyone else. But, yeah, a young man who's got obviously dreams to do great things in the sport, but starting to realise now that those dreams might not be fulfilled.
2: Well, straight sets exit here. Flavio Caboli, the Italian, 7-5, 7-6, 6-3 to eliminate Alex de Minaur in the round of 16. And it feels like this is his lot, Brett, that he can make it to the second week. He can beat the players that are sort of in that 30 down to maybe the 15 range, and he's a top 10 player himself, but he can't beat the players in that top 10 that ultimately define the sport.
4: Well, he's now 9-22 against seeded players at the majors. So that's a pretty telling stat. And yeah, trying to get, you know, certainly past that quarterfinal stage, we'll try to get to a quarterfinal. The matchups are, they're difficult. And yeah, so look, it is his lot. I mean, that's just the way it is. I mean, I think he said a couple of days ago, he felt like he probably maybe been too hard on himself at times. Doesn't matter what we say in the media. I mean, he's probably harsh as a critic, but he's also probably changed that in the last 12 months where, you know, he's sort of stepped back and said, well, gee, I'm still a top 10 player and I'm still, you know, winning a lot more matches than I lose, and you know, maybe I don't need to be as harsh on myself, but I think he's probably lost just a little bit of his competitive edge. And when you played his brand of tennis for a long time, where it means you've got to be so dialed in physically, the intensity, the mental application to all of that, I mean, eventually I think that catches up with you and takes its toll, particularly when you're not getting the end desired result that he's after. And I'm just seeing someone who's just a little battle weary at the moment.
2: Brett Phillips, so this the end of Alex de Minaur's campaign at Wimbledon overnight, defeated by Fabio Caboli in straight sets. Good night for Italian tennis fans. Yannick Sinner also had a straight sets win. But the real drama, Brett, we mentioned this man's name yesterday, Arthur Ferry, the local. He certainly got a lot of support behind him, but he won a thrilling five-set match against Grigor Dimitrov.
4: Well, incredible. Yeah, incredible match. Look, I mean, Grigor had that match 2-1, 4-2 in the fourth, closing in on victory. And then Arthur Ferry, he sort of just kept hanging around. He wasn't prepared to concede. And, you know, he was able to break Dimitrov late in that fourth set and get it to a fifth. And then, because the crowd, I think, had lost a little bit of its belief. They wanted the hometown player, the wild card, the underdog to get up and win. But I think, you know, they sort of lost a bit of their belief in that fourth set. They went quiet. Then he got them energised again, and they played, I think, a really big part. And then he's earned his victory by playing a superb fifth set. I mean, there's not much of him. He packs a mean punch. He went toe-to-toe. The rallies were intoxicating in this match. And this is a guy who came in ranked 114 in the world. Really good junior. You know, got to about 12 in the world. Had 3 years at Stanford in college tennis. Really interesting background. You know, born in France to French parents and ended up representing GB. There's a lot of backstory to that. Very wealthy family. But he's had to fight really hard just to make it on the tour. And, I mean, he hasn't even played main draw, the US Open or Roland Garros. He won a round at the Australian Open earlier this year. And now he's pretty much cut his ranking in half. He's down in the early 60s in the rankings live going into, a quarterfinal now with Flavio Caboli. So, it's incredible, really. I mean, if you have one run at the majors, it is just a life changer. And, you know, we're sort of seeing that now at all majors this year so far. There's been someone that's come from the clouds.
2: Well, well done to Arthur Ferry. It is a remarkable story, and it continues as he prepares for Caboli in a couple of nights' time. I mentioned Sinner's straight sets win. He's just cruising at the moment, Brett. He's got bigger fish to fry.
4: Yeah, I mean, look, I think he's just building beautifully. That five-setter in the first round, but since then, it's been pretty clinical from Yannick. So, yeah, he looks in good nick, Jacob. I think he's absolutely the man to beat still. The rest are going to have to, continue to raise their level. In saying that, look, it's going to get hotter as the week goes on. It was about 31, 32 in London today, and that's going to climb. So, you know, depending what time of the day Yannick plays, you know, whether, you know, physically the conditions can get to him, we'll have to wait and see. You know, the camp has done a bit of work in that area with what happened at Roland Garros. But that, you feel like that's probably the only thing that could maybe stop him from, going back-to-back.
2: Brett, as far as the ladies are concerned, I think we're all still reeling a bit from Aryna Sabalenka's sudden exit a couple of nights ago, but what were some of the results that defined the day in the women's singles?
4: Yeah, look, Jasmine Paolini, you know, she's had a bit of a tough year, Jasmine. You know, she was a regular member of the top 10 there for about, 3 years, made that Wimbledon final, runner-up to Barbora Krejcikova going back 2024. She had a great win to end the fairy tale run of Alexiala. Jasmine finding a little bit of her top 10 form again, and now to play Marta Kostyuk, who's had a great year, Marta, with her run at the French. She's so close. I mean, she's 11 in the world now, so close to cracking the top 10 for the very first time. So, you know, no surprise to see her going deep into a tournament. And Linda Noskova is the other really good story from Czechia, who has cracked the top 10 for the first time. Was too good for Madison Keys today. She won the Berlin tournament coming in. She's won 9 of her last 10 on a grass court. We've seen her play some really good tennis in Australia. And, you know, I think she's a player that's just going to continue to emerge. Elise Mertens today, who, you know, has been a fine singles player as well as being world number one in doubles. She's had an amazing doubles career and has always been sort of around the mark in singles. You know, made the semis of the Australian Open many years ago. Too good for Marie Boshkova today from Czechia. So Mertens, yeah, certainly having her moment. Marta Kostyuk having her moment. We're going to have a new Wimbledon champion, we know, on the women's side for, what, the ninth consecutive year. Take out the COVID year, and yeah, it's up for grabs.
2: Certainly is. Second week of the tournament, and yeah, new winner to be crowned when we get to the end of the tournament. Doubles to finish. So Tanasi Kokkinakis is into a quarter final in the men's doubles, and we're looking forward to seeing Storm Hunter and Mark Polmans take to the court tonight. A little bit late on your side of the country, but if you're a bit of a night owl, you can stay up and watch Storm Hunter and Mark Polmans hopefully make it through in the mixed doubles.
4: Yeah, they're going beautifully. The last time that we had two Aussies win the mixed doubles at Wimbledon was 1991, Liz Smiley and John Fitzgerald. So been a long time between drinks. I mean, Storm's a, you know, great doubles player, whatever, whether it's mixed or women's doubles. And, yeah, nice to see Mark Polmans be able to play on a big stage like Wimbledon. You know, Mark got to about 116 in singles. He's a long way from that. He's had lots of injuries. He wears the Legionnaires cap. He's such a hard worker, really humble young guy. So if it's not quite going to happen in singles for him in his late 20s, almost 30 now, you know, he's hoping he can have maybe a little bit of double success. And, you know, if you can become a mixed doubles champion, that is something not many, you know, players have been able to do. So, yeah, they're really in good form. They knocked out Barbasori and Irani, of course, over the weekend, the most accomplished of the mixed doubles pairings. And they're gelling very nicely in here. Thanasi with Alexander Kovacevic, the American. They've had a good run so far. A couple of tight tie breaks today to get through to the quarterfinals.
2: We'll leave it there with Brett Phillips. That's pretty much the lot as far as the results go from overnight. The full interview, sportfm.com.au. We've reached 7 o'clock, so it's time to head to the latest in news, sport, traffic and weather. And when we return, we'll speak with Mark Webb, who's on the ground in Melbourne as WA under-19s prepare for their final game of the carnival. We'll look forward to seeing how they go. Tomorrow afternoon, they've got Vic Country. In fact, the Allies have just come off the Vic Country win on Friday night, which was a thriller. They came from the clouds. So the Allies to finish the carnival. Now, it would take a massive win in terms of margin, and Vic Metro would have to lose to win the carnival. But not just about wins and losses, it's certainly about identifying the young talent of the future. So we'll speak about that with Mark Webb and Dean Margetts. If you've got a question for Dean, text it through 0429 913 913.
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2: Lovely to have your company on a cold winter's morning. Thanks to Matt for giving us the latest in sport in the first hour, and now the latest in Sport FM weather on this Tuesday. It's the 7th of July. Happy birthday to anyone who is celebrating today. And great to have you part of the morning here on Perth Sports Leader, 91.3 Sport FM. Mark Webb, a few minutes away from joining us, and Dean Margetts, former AFL umpire, to join us as part of this second hour. East Perth fans, you'll hear from Ross McQueen after 8 o'clock, the Royals coach, Connor Blakely. Blakely's breakdown is back, and Ollie County is going to find us some winners as well. Hey, Wayne, I'm not sure how across this you are, and this has only happened in the last week, but Ange Postecoglou's found a new job. So he isn't still just counting his money from his couple of failed English Premier League roles. I wouldn't even say Tottenham was a failure. Certainly Nottingham Forest was. But he's found a new opportunity at Al Nassr. So he is going to coach Ronaldo because that's the team that he plays for.
1: What team is it?
2: Al Nasser in the Saudi competition. I'm
1: sure. Oh, one of those. Oh, okay. The big Saudi quid.
2: Yep.
1: The big money.
2: So that's where he heads to, the Saudi Pro League, and he'll be coaching them now. So a new job for Ange Postecoglou.
1: Okay.
2: So I think we all thought he wouldn't return to the English Premier League. A couple of jobs, and you probably get put on the back burner a bit after that. So, yeah, I mean, he could probably retire. In all honesty, Ange, but he's driven by building something that's successful. He's generally done that at most organisations he's been to. So good luck to Ange in taking on that role.
1: So a bit like LIV Golf, is it? One of those sort of... got all the Saudi money. Just
2: I wonder what the language barrier will be like. And he's dealt with it before.
1: Yeah, it's pretty much the same in most teams that you're playing now, isn't it?
2: Well, Yokohama Marinos, when he coached there, he managed that okay. You can't understand a lot of what the Scots say, so I wonder how he went when he was over there, Wayne. I mean, that is English, but some of the words come out a little bit interestingly, don't they? So I'm sure he had a bit of a language barrier there too. And yes, even the English slaughter the English language sometimes. So yes, language barriers are prevalent everywhere. Now, if you'd like to join us, Stewie, sorry, your text regarding AskPP, what the development of men's tennis is like in Australia, that was pre-recorded. So a chance to ask him that question wasn't available, but I'll try and rain check it for you. It is a valid question, the development of men's tennis in Australia, because Dimonor is clearly our best hope at the moment and hasn't looked like winning the Grand Slam.
1: Oh. And we're pretty light on in the ladies too, really.
2: Yep.
1: Maya Joint is probably up there, but she's a 20-year-old. She's got a bit to go.
2: Yep.
1: But I think she learnt most of her tennis in America, didn't she?
2: Yeah.
1: So
2: what we've got to remember is 20, 30 years ago, tennis wasn't as global a sport as it is now, and Australia dominated because they had the resources, they had the talent. Still have the resources. There's still some talent, but there's other countries that have superseded us over recent times. Look at Italy and what they're doing. Look at Serbia with Novak Djokovic. Look at Spain. I mean, with Rafael Nadal first and now Carlos Alcaraz. So there's plenty of talent around the world.
1: And tennis was like all sports. A lot depended on your environment. You know, the sunshine and the you know, grass courts and things like that, where now you play all indoor. And, you know, the development in the game overall has opened it up for other countries to play. And, it's like the women's cricket, the way that Australia dominated and has dominated for many years. The other countries are just starting to catch up. So it does change. So, but at the moment, well, apart from Ash Barty, I suppose, and we go back to Hewitt from the men, and there hasn't been really any dominant players. It is not like the Newcombs and the Roaches and, you know, going back there. It's... we've fallen way behind, really.
2: We certainly have. Not falling behind in the State 18s program, Wayne. It's been a very good tournament, although at half time on Friday night at Marvel Stadium, it didn't look so positive. A storming comeback, a stirring result for our under-18s. Mark Webb is the coach. A win over Vic Country at Marvel Stadium, and a chance to finish with a win against the Allies that would give them a slight chance of winning the under-18s carnival. Mark Webb's with us here on Sports Breakfast. Mark, good morning. Nice to have you aboard this morning, Mark, and congratulations on that win coming from behind. What was the message at halftime? You'd only kicked one goal and it all turned in the second half.
6: Yeah, I think it was pretty simple. We thought that we were actually competing well. It was just more that we weren't executing, like we weren't clean enough at times, and then obviously in front of goal we had multiple opportunities, we just weren't executing. So we talked about just... there's two ways in which we can go, and in the fact, if we keep bringing effort, the tide will turn, and not to worry about the scoreboard. And I thought that, it's real credit to the group that their energy, their effort, and they showed the resilience, to get back into the game and have a real pleasing result. And a lot of guys who potentially probably weren't playing their best game in the first half were able to have an impact.
1: Well, obviously the coach had an impact at half time. Wasn't fire and brimstone, was it? It was just the little calm head of Mark, eh?
6: Yeah. No, it was pretty controlled in there, because, as I said, we just felt as though we had opportunities. We might have dropped a couple of marks, and then that allowed Country just to take the ball and kick a couple of goals. So the basics weren't to the level, and we felt as though the guys were actually competing and trying. We just... when executing.
2: Well, Heath Melody had an outstanding game, and he comes from great stock. His father, Marty, was a very good Waffle footballer, and his son might have AFL ambitions after a game like that. Into the midfield, 32 touches, three clearances, his standout game. Has he shot up the draft leaderboard and potential to be a first-round pick from WA, Mark?
6: I think he's always been a potential player. I think he's played consistently for us, even in our trial games. He spent time on ball. Probably the depth of our midfield earlier in the other games and the way he'd been playing consistently at halfback probably meant that we'd kept him there a bit longer than we probably should have. But, yeah, the opportunity for him to go in there and have a really good impact, showing his versatility and his class with the ball was super positive. And there's no doubt that the AFL clubs would certainly take note, and showing his capability to play multiple roles and certainly as a mid who can use the ball well is something most clubs will be crying out for.
1: Axel Walsh, tell us a little bit about him. I mean, I was talking to Jacob earlier about, and he said he's over 200-odd centimetres and very, very versatile, rucked forward. He even played on the wing at times. Just on his development.
6: Yeah, look, Axel, he played in our 16s last year and sort of tweaked his knee. So he missed most of the pre-season from sort of competitive work and came back in about round three. And he's outstanding character. He's over 200. He's probably our best 2K runner. Agile, can take a good mark, but an ultimate team person and someone who's fit in really well with the group. And we're really pleased with his development, but also just his character. He's outstanding character and a great team person. Look, he's a player that's one for the future. And who knows what happens at the end of the year with him based on Tasmania and other things, but he's fully committed to playing good footy and he's going well.
2: Yeah, must be specified that he isn't draft's age this year, it's next year for that young man. So a bit more underage football before he gets his AFL chance. You went with co-captains at the start of the carnival, and those two young men have been outstanding. George Gale, Leo Steed, both had great games again here. Have you seen their on-field leadership grow, having clearly seen their leadership off the field leading up to this carnival?
6: It's been great. I think when we've been challenged consistently in games, I think where your leaders stand up both on and off field has been really positive. So I think that's capability's been outstanding, and they've been able to do that both within their performances but also help drive the group. So having co-captains, I think they've worked well with each other, and two different personalities but very much team-orientated and really team-focused and competitive.
1: Your lead-up with your five games leading into it, and that you would see the development in players, I would imagine, over this period of time. And, you know, we hear the names, you know, just then, the Melody, Gale, Steed and that. But there's a young fellow by the name of Tom Brown in defence. So, I mean, is he one of these players that you've seen that is, you know, just maturing, you know, and you've seen that development over this period of time?
6: Yeah, 100%, I think. That he's the ultimate competitor. Players like Brownie can get looked over because they're very team-orientated, very defensive-orientated, but plays a strong role. And I think his capability to play on some of the top-line prospects has been outstanding, and he gets the job done, and he's consistent in the way he trains and the way he plays. So no doubt clubs have taken notice, and hopefully he can perform again tomorrow.
1: Are there other young kids that you've seen that, okay, where they were at the beginning of this program to where they are now in a similar thing that have really developed?
6: Yeah, I think so. I think when you look at another player like Heath Wilson, who tends to play on the best small forward consistently and does a similar job and certainly is real positive. And Benji Van Rooyen, who, again, coming up against highly touted rucks and tools and has been manfully consistent in the ruck and played well. So, yeah, I think it's the positive is that the guys consistently are bringing that, and hopefully we can do that for another one tomorrow and they can round the carnival out being consistent.
2: Mark Webb's with us, State 18's coach. They've got the Allies in Ballarat at Mars Stadium, their final game of the carnival tomorrow. Now, the scenario to win Mark, this tournament is pretty difficult. I think Vic Metro would have to lose by a massive margin to Vic Country, but I guess it's bigger than that, isn't it? You want to finish your carnival with three wins and produce a really strong performance against the Allies. How do you feel you're positioned at a venue that I doubt anyone's probably been to before? You would have with the Bulldogs, but not many others would have.
6: Yeah, it's actually a great venue, I think, for regional football. The facilities are great, AFL style. It can get a bit breezy, and it's sort of week to week on how that looks. So it's exciting, I think, another challenge for the playing group, travelling from Melbourne, playing, and then, yeah, like coming off a short turnaround. So I think we've taken that positively. We've prepared well, and hopefully that we're in the right mindset tomorrow to play probably a hungry Allies side who didn't bring their best against Metro but nearly knocked off Country a couple of weeks ago.
2: You mentioned the short turnaround. Did you get a clean bill of health out of the game Friday night, or are there injury concerns where you have to make a change or two?
6: Yeah, there's some knocks and a couple bits of illness, but we're pretty confident that fine, getting through today we should be fine. So, yeah, I think that's the part where you get through, and hopefully everyone wakes up tomorrow morning in a fit bill of health and go. But we've also got a couple of players who played or will be on standby. So I think we should be well positioned to be very competitive.
2: 1 o'clock start in Melbourne, 11 a.m. here. So a mid-afternoon game for the guys down there in Ballarat with Vic Country, yep. South Australia, earlier in the day. What have you spent the last few days doing? I mean, this is a unique opportunity. You're in Melbourne and there's plenty of AFL clubs. Do you try and link up with some of the AFL clubs and give these young guys an opportunity to experience what a club might look like?
6: Yeah, we have. We on Sunday spent the day at the Western Bulldogs, so we did our reviews there and used the facility for some touch and then recovery. And then yesterday we did our main training session at Hawthorn, and very similar, got to tour through the facility but also use the ground. And it's outstanding that AFL clubs can make themselves available and obviously for their purposes too, show off their facility, especially around prospective players and trying to attract players. So it has been very valuable for the boys to be able to see the facilities and what it would look like at AFL level.
1: Have you used your whole squad? Have you given everyone an opportunity or not?
6: Not in the four games, but in all the trial games we have,
1: yes.
2: Okay. How do you rate this group, Mark, overall, when we look ahead to the draft? And there's been a lot of talk about WA talent. There was a disappointment of the mid-season rookie draft where no one was taken out of the waffle this year. How do you see the group of talent and what might venture into the AFL system into the future?
6: Yeah, I think the level of competitiveness through the group and I think the depth is strong. I think, again, it's going to be the ones where AFL clubs see certain types of players, and as you said, like the Tom Browns and those types who can fill a role and play a role consistently, how they see that. And that's always the guessing game, but obviously I think the key drivers of the group that have had a really strong carnival will always be up there on most of the boards and at a high level. So being consistent and performing well again in the last game is only going to help these guys keep their names and give themselves opportunities.
1: In a way, it's important that guys like you mentioned Brown and who's been a role player, it's probably important that you see those or some of those guys getting picked up, because I'm sure that's your message about, you know, good football. If you play your role, you know, there'll be people watching and will, you know, you don't have to get the 25 touches or whatever it might be. So would that be the way that you approach it and hope?
6: Yeah, for sure. I think that's a key message, and there's no doubt that the clubs are really in tune with that. They know they've got to pick players that can be competitive, that can be defensive and play roles, and those doors continue to open for even mature age players. So being able to do that and compete well is one of the key things.
2: Cam Maynard keeps bringing out the backflip. Is it something that any of the coaches would emulate, Mark? How do you go doing a backflip at the moment?
6: I wouldn't have thought so. I don't think there's too many flexible coaches around. So, we don't mind. Like, players can have that type of celebration, the ability to do it. It adds a bit of individuality, and I think it keeps the group up and about. So, to be able to do it and successfully do it without injuring yourself is a fair effort.
2: Certainly is, and young Cam Maynard looks a player of the future. And I guess the experience of Friday night, so these guys will always remember that, a come-from-behind win, representing their state, playing on an AFL venue. It's a kind of experience, whatever happens with these young men in their careers, they'll always remember that night on Friday at Marvel.
6: Yeah, definitely, definitely. So it's such a great experience for them, and to play on that deck and under the roof and the lights and use the facilities, I think it was a fantastic experience that hopefully they keep getting year on year.
2: Allies tomorrow. Mark, best of luck in finishing the carnival with a win, and let's hope that maybe Vic Country can spring a major upset in that last game and we can salute for the carnival. But thanks for your time right throughout.
6: No problems. Thanks, guys.
2: Mark Webb with us here this morning. State 18's coach, long involvement in the game as a player, as a coach, and in the talent pathway. But the previous premiership coach at Claremont, premiership player at Subiaco, and spent time with both Fremantle and the Western Bulldogs in their respective coaching groups, and second stint as coach of the State 18's program. And this has been a very good carnival. Didn't look so good at half time, must be said. They won their first game against South Australia, beaten by very strong Vic Metro. And Vic Country had our measure in the first half at Marvel Stadium Friday night, and then the script was flipped in a comeback win for WA, and they'll look to finish with a win over the Allies, who are without a win to their name. So they'll certainly...
1: Well, the results that, you know, help with the development, isn't it? You know, you get into a difficult situation and you know and learn how to get out of it, you know, and you don't give up. You come from behind. 33 points behind. They were early in the third quarter. That's what they were down. That's a big turnaround in that sort of competition. So, the learning they'll take from that as players, you just can't buy it.
2: Heath Melody, 32 disposals, outstanding game, moved into the midfield. George Gale, son of Mark Gale, ex-Docker, and Saint, 30 disposals for him. Harper Banfield, son of Drew, had 25 touches. Leo Steed, who's played senior football for Swans this year, 24 touches. And Noah Braun. So Noah Braun got a late call-up to this squad after an unbelievable night for Claremont Colts about 2 months ago now, where he had 52 disposals. He also had a good game. So good to see the son of a gun, Noah Braun, and a few famous names there running around for WA. And Benji Van Rooyen is the youngest brother of the Van Rooyen clan. Jacob's at Melbourne. Sam's playing for Claremont, and Benji is a ruck forward. Axel Walsh is the exciting one, though. He's not draftable till next year, but he's a Tasmanian target because he's seen as our best hope next year. We know Tassie have a bounty on that draft. One goal, 14 disposals, 11 hit-outs. A very good stat line for him. And few hit the scoreboard. Harvey Sporton Guy, 2 goals, 3. Maynard kicked 2, and Lachlan McGlade kicked 3. So, starring second half, 9 goals. West Australia kicked after the major break to 3. So that turned the whole game around there on Friday night. So the ladder in the carnival, Wayne, as it currently sits, Vic Metro sit top with a percentage of 203. There's no final, so it's just whoever finishes on top. West Australia second with 2 wins and a percentage of 96. South Australia third with a percentage of 103, but only 1 win. Vic Country, they've got 2 games to play. They've got 4 points, so just 1 win. And the Allies have a terrible percentage of 52 and are yet to win a game. So to suggest WA second's probably our best hope, I would suggest. But let's hope they finish with a win, and who knows, maybe Vic Country can produce a game similar to the first half they produced against us.
1: Mm. Yeah, no, it's been a good effort. And I think they'd be pretty satisfied with the program they put in place, you know, playing those 5 games lead up, you know, been trying all their young blokes and just giving them an opportunity. Sometimes they go play 1 or 2 and then go straight into the carnival, and, I think this gives everybody that experience, even if they don't play in the bigger games.
2: All right, let's get a break out of the way. 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Dean Marquette's to join us after the break. Now, Dean's always very accessible and willing to answer your questions, provided they're respectful. 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Umpire contact. How umpires being treated by the AFL is a broader topic, and Dean has a personal experience with that as a former umpire of note in the AFL system. So we'll chat to Dean Margetts on the other side of this break.
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2: back. Sports Breakfast. Great to have your company here on this Tuesday morning. Dean Marguette standing by, former AFL umpire and still passionate about the umpiring pathway. I wanted to play this as an intro to Dean today. This was Sam McClure on Footy Classified. And Dean, apologies. This is a clip I wanted to play in full, so we'll get to Dean in a moment. But this was Sam McClure last night on the AFL. And it's umpires, courtesy of Footy Classified.
7: Watching this over the last 24 hours and the reaction's been pretty disturbing, to be honest, but not surprising. I mean, this is a pattern of behaviour now that you could mount the argument that the AFL doesn't really support its umpires well enough. So that was April last year. You know, several stories have come out and since last year that they don't really have a place to train. They were essentially kicked off Marvel Stadium. They still don't really have the permanent base that they should. Remember the Lockie Schultz fiasco? That was May 25. I mean, look at that grab from Laura Kane. We were given the wrong information from the umpires. The league threw the umpires under

0: their own rules to say, no, we'll just give them a fine. Like, what happened to respecting the umpires? Where have we gotten to in our game? I mean, surely for a league that quite literally makes things up as it goes, this is such an easy issue for Andrew Dillon. If you talk about umpires, we're going to suspend you. If you touch an umpire, we're going to suspend you. Like, and then suddenly it stops happening. I think the umpires, and I think there are other people in the industry that are getting sick and tired of the AFL walking away from people not respecting the umpires. All four of us have had some form of professionalism and some form of involvement in junior footy. I mean, you're a coach of an APS team, for goodness sakes. Go watch a local footy game on the weekend and find out how hard it is to get local umpires. Or to go to a VAFA game and watch an umpire who's 16 years of age coach for $80 for 3 hours and get abused on the weekend. It is really hard, and it is a really easy thing to fix. And I just don't really understand why the AFL walks away from it.
1: Sam McClure last night on Footy Classified talking about the AFL and the relationship with their umpires. Let's welcome Dean Margetts. He knows that relationship better than most as a former AFL umpire of note and a regular here on Sports Breakfast. Morning, Dean.
2: Good morning, Jacob. Good morning, Wayne. And I did see that interview last night, and I was a little bit captivated by it, to be fair, because it was the first time I've really heard, I guess, a media personality or a media commentator be really passionate about the concerns that he has for the umpiring and umpiring more broadly. So, you know, kudos to him for doing that.
1: Well, I'm interested in your perspective, and I know you're a few years removed now, but how would you describe the AFL's relationship with the whistleblowers?
2: At the moment, well, it's hard for me to comment at the moment because I'm not in the four walls and seeing all the day-to-day machinations. But in my time across the board, it's always been pretty good. They're an employer of mine for 20 years, and I've always found that they were supportive of me personally across the board. There's always times we didn't always agree. That's like any workplace. You don't always agree with the boss and vice versa. But when you sort of highlight those incidents, and I think that the home base issue, Jacob, is probably the biggest concern. We sort of feel like we're a bit like Tasmania, I guess. We're sort of a part of Australia, but we're a bit removed from the mainland, if that makes sense. So you want to have a home and a base where you can call, you know, put up your pictures, you can put up your champions, you can celebrate great things like that. So we don't have that. So that is hard. We don't have a base. And then the other things with the Laura Kane and those sort of things, they happen. And I guess that was her sort of inexperience in the role at the time. But certainly the contact one on the weekend, I do know that the umpires are concerned with the messaging from the AFL. We see, I guess, players get fined, what, $2,000 or $3,000 for clipping the ankle of an umpire in game, which can happen. But then we see a bit of a stop play situation where, you know, as Sam rightly says, and the vision quite clearly confirms, we've got players just charging in almost, and I'm not sure if you've seen the vision where Ben Long almost uses the umpire as a bit of a screen. It was quite bizarre to watch that, and to think only a $5,000 fine when most players are on, you know, north of $600,000 to $700,000 a year is probably not a great message for the broader game, essentially.
1: So are you of the opinion that both players who were fined, Miller and Maynard, should have been suspended for umpire contact?
2: I think it would have sent a pretty strong message. My concern with this, the fine, Jacob, is the fact that if young kids see that on the weekend, that they want to go in a year 11 and 12 game where there's, you know, a bit of testosterone on the field and things can happen. If the young 16-year umpire's in the way, do we just clatter into him and that's okay? So I think suspension's the only real man. It's a bit like jail in the legal system. I mean, fines and you know, slap on the wrist. Well, what does that do? It doesn't send a strong message. But when you're not playing and when you're not part of the community, that's like, geez, I don't want to experience that again. So I think a hard line is important because it sends a strong message. And when we're continually fining players and there's nothing, it's disappointing. My concern was probably the players didn't show much contrition on the game. I would like to have seen the players gone up to and just said, hey, Nick, sorry, mate, oh, sorry about you got caught in that. Just show some sort of apology, because when we don't do that, we're dismissing the umpire's role, and I think that's what concerned me the most. And I know Braden Maynard pretty well, and he's a decent fella off the ground, and I think he went up to Andrew Stevens in the match and did sort of say, oh, look, if that was you, mate, I'm sorry, which was great, and probably need to celebrate that a little bit more. But certainly I would like to see that more acknowledgement of the contact with the umpire by the players. That would be good. Or come out on your social media or your club post and say, hey, just want to make it really clear, you know, we got caught up in the moment. Umpires are so important. We should not be maybe we should be saying that now their fine's been handed out.
3: I think the one thing that's worse is that he had time. He was sitting on the bench or whatever, and then he admitted in his comments today that he targeted. He was after revenge. I mean, you can't do that in society.

0: variety in any sort of thing there. So, it was premeditated, and I think that's even worse.
1: Yeah, I agree. And I think one of his comments too, Wayne, was like, lucky that I didn't bulldoze the umpire over. I mean, he was almost sort of saying it didn't matter who was in my way, I was going for him. He made that very clear, and maybe that needs to be sort of acknowledged as well in part of it. You know, $5,000, yeah, look, it's probably the stronger of the umpire contact fines, but I do believe that if you're fair dinkum about protecting your employees, you're protecting your servants of the game, maybe we need to be a bit stronger.
0: Dean, on the other side of it, I'm not having a go, is it also a responsibility of the umpire to protect themselves? What's the deal of getting involved in a melee like that? Because there's going to be arms and things flying around and things like that. What is the siren that sounded, end of the quarter, what's the direction there?
1: Yeah, that's a great question. So the coaching for that would be for that umpire to sort of stand back to 4 or 5 metres, not a metre, because like you say rightly, when tempers are flaring, arms are going, you're going to get in a position where you can get hurt yourself. So particularly after siren, and I'll get to another point about after siren free kicks in a second, but you just got to stand back and just observe. Do you see a strike? Do you see a high contact? And all you can really say is, hey, guys, you're going to get fined, just chill, because they're not listening to you. You just got to sit back and let the MRO go to work. So the only mitigating factor in that situation was, umpire Nick Brown probably got a bit too close. He needed to probably step 3 or 4 metres back, not just to protect himself, but to just observe easier. Because when you're too close to play, and I've said this on your program many times before, the closer you are, the quicker things speed up. If you just give yourself some extra metres, things just slow down a bit and your observations are quite clear. So I think in that situation, that's probably where maybe I say the mitigating factor of maybe Nick being a bit close is why the AFL probably were on the lesser side of a suspension, possibly.
2: Dean, as umpires, and Wayne mentioned it's after the siren, do you feel a bit helpless because there isn't much you can do? You basically just have to stand there and say, hey, go your separate ways, it's half time, but you can't pay a free kick, there's not much you can actually do.
1: And that's the worst feeling, because normally the power of the free kick's really important, because that's the one thing that separates, the mess, essentially. What I've often thought, and I've said this before, quite publicly, I would like to get to a point where if the umpires, either post-quarter time, post-half-time, post-three-quarter time, see an action which warrants a free kick, I would like to think that the player could go to 25 metres out directly in front and have a shot on goal. Because I can guarantee you, if that law was there and there was that potential to happen in a close game, would we see what would be happening? I don't think we would. Would we see players say, hey, stop it, guys, get off him? I think that would happen. I'd love to see that brought into our game, because that is truly the only way you're going to stop the post-siren nonsense like we saw on Saturday night.
0: Yeah, well, no one punches each other. They push and they scrag and all that. It's just ridiculous, really, the whole thing. And, that'd be interesting if that was able to be brought in. Gee, that'd be controversial.
1: but it stops it. I've often said you've got to execute one to educate 1,000 sometimes, Clarky. And that first player who does it, and when everyone sees it plays out and goes, oh, my God. And then, yes, they'll mark a scope on it. Oh, was that soft? Was that hard? Well, high contact's high contact. My law book doesn't say it has to be soft high or hard high. It's high. So if you're going to risk doing your jumper punch, or you're going to put him in a headlock, or you're going to do what Ben Long did and cheap shot someone in the back like that, well, you know what? Post-siren, you are risking a free kick and a shot on goal for the opposition. And I think that's the strongest and the most clearest message you could give in a post-siren situation.
0: Well, I'll tell you who will get involved, and then that will be the coaches, because they're the ones that will direct it. It'll definitely have an effect.
1: We just need to give more power to the umpire to take action. It's a bit like the police. Give them more tools of trade to make stronger decisions. The whistle's great in-game, but post the siren, it's redundant. We can't do anything other than sit back and watch it and then Michael Christian go and do his fines. I think there was, $41,000 in fines in that game? And that's not great. So we're talking, would that be reduced to almost nothing if there was a free kick paid? Possibly. So it could be a win-win for the game, not just for the umpires as well.
2: Maybe, Dean, all the money that have come from those fines could be used to putting it towards a new facility for the AFL umpires to train.
1: Touché, it would help certainly mow the lawn, that's for sure.
2: Lots of money, and it's been gifted by these AFL players. But, the bigger talking point, I circle back to where we started. Does the AFL need to be more openly supportive of their umpires, or is it just lip service from the AFL at the moment?
1: Yeah, I'd like to see more strong support of the umpires, for sure. I mean, all the people in the execs, they get the power of the microphone, they're on lots of media, shows throughout the week. Absolutely, I should. That's why Sam Edmonds' comments, I think, sort of captivated most people because he was really measured and he was very balanced and he seemed almost impassioned by it, which I thought was quite a surprise to see that. I know you guys are obviously very supportive umpires on your program, but to see it at the national level on a program like that was really strong. And hopefully, and I think we saw it with the Kate McCarthy thing, didn't we, JL, where you know, a few of those trolls were getting having a crack at her. And then you got people like Daisy Thomas and all the male fans really supporting her. And all of a sudden, the needle switches, doesn't it? So if we can have more people in positions of power, be it media, be it employees at the AFL, supporting and showing strong stance towards protecting the officials, it has to have some flow-down effect at some point, surely.
0: All right, let's have a look at some of the Port Adelaide, North Melbourne, the number of free kicks that were given there. I mean, were they over-technical? Or one thing I noticed a bit was that the umpires that weren't in control were calling, you know, the ones that weren't actually near the ball. They seemed to be overruling. It just seemed a little bit of confusion in that regard. How did you see? I don't know if you saw the game. It's difficult, but your comment.
1: It's a good point. Well, it's the highest amount of free kicks in a game since, I think, 2010, when back in that year it was Port Adelaide and Sydney, and there were 68 free kicks, which was in my time. And I remember generally it's between 25 and 40, and that just spiked. And it can happen, and there's no free kick sort of cap on what it could or shouldn't be. In that game, we had two umpires who have umpired grand finals. There was two senior guys in that game. And I went back and had a look at it, and to be fair, Wayne, a lot of the free kicks were after disposals. That was, you know, just poor tackling. And yes, there were some marking contests which were marginal. I agree there. But certainly the ones that I sort of went back in the game from the parts that I watched, they were all warranted free kicks. So it was just one of those outlier games which happens. And I'll just go back to your point about overruling. Look, I don't like to use that word overrule. It's what we call an out-of-zone free kick. There's four umpires and they're all, charted with the job of paying free kicks as they see them. And sometimes that umpire with the 40-metre softer view, more distance, can just have a different angle. It's more obvious to them, and the guy in the hustle and bustle can't always see it. So don't ever get caught up in the person out of zone paying the free kick. I get the narration around, oh, my God, how come the person in control didn't see it? Well, that's just the nature of our game. You know, there's 36 players out there, it's a bit of chaos, and you don't always see it. So if the other person on the better angle in a soft position can pay it, then that's what we'd like to see. It's what we call an out-of-zone support free kick. Long as we get it right, we don't care who pays it, because when we walk off the ground, they're not going, gee, that umpire Mark Getz was terrible, or gee, that Wayne Clark was great. They just see four umpires in green. So the team green ethos has to be really strong, and across that game, it wasn't too bad at all.
2: Dean Mark Getz is with us here on Sports Breakfast, former AFL umpire, a massive weekend for the whistleblowers, and breaking down some of those incidents with Dean this morning. The Carlton-Richmond game. So Nick Haynes was penalised for a deliberate rush behind. Now, I don't think you could argue that he deliberately rushed the ball through under minimal pressure, but replay showed that he'd actually already carried the ball across the line and the goal umpire hadn't paid the behind, nor had he sent it upstairs to be reviewed by the ARC. So is this just a failure of using the technology correctly, Dean, or are we more critical of the whole situation with the field umpires and the goal umpire?
1: Yeah, well, it's probably more of a combination of the goal umpire. I mean, they're instructed if it's close or then you're not sure, you go to the review. The challenge with this situation is, and it's pretty rare, and probably you two probably might know this, and most listeners won't know this, but in this situation, if the umpire had gone for a review and it was determined that there was the ball hadn't fully crossed the line, well, the ball's in general play. So what happens? What would happen, do you think? In that situation, which is very rare, the ball would be tossed up at the top of the kickoff line, because there's no score, there's no free kick, there's no mark, so there's just this sort of like, well, what do we do? So that's what would happen. But clearly, the ball was crossed the line. We've seen this twice in 2 weeks now, where the goal umpire seems to be in perfect position to make a decision, or at worst, review it, and we're not doing it. So there's a bit of a breakdown, or there's lack of confidence with the goal umpire. It's very hard for the field umpire, who's sort of 15 metres front on, to determine, no, is that cross the line or not? So we're really relying on the goal umpire, who is the sole judge of the score in that situation. So very rare. The umpire, the field umpire, has no other call but to then, well, you've walked it back over, so I have to pay a DRB, which he did. But then you see the replays, and that just creates more clunkiness and more, I guess, unfair criticism of the umpires. Well, no, well, that's probably fair criticism. That's just a poor error by the goal umpire in that situation. And you can't sugarcoat that. I think we need to acknowledge that. Yep, we're going to make some mistakes. Let's put a hand up and so we've made it and we move on from it. But we can't defend that. That's a poor breakdown for sure.
2: Do you think the deliberate rush behind rule as a rule, so I remember when it was brought in, it was because Joel Bowden in a very close game for Richmond rushed about four behinds in a row and we said, well, we can't have that. Came in about 2009. Do you think that that rule has been used the correct way, or do you still think that defenders are using the goal line, behind line as a way to get the ball through?
1: I think it's using it the correct way, but I also think that a lot of players still don't understand the gaps of what I can and can't do. I mean, if I was a coach, I'd be coaching scenarios with umpires who go down there regularly to visit, say, what can I do here? That's practice a role play here, because generally in games these days where it's close, you know, the umpiring IQ and knowing the laws of the game, you know, it was almost determining the winning of a game. So I would have, if I was a coach, I'd be saying, hey, umpies, in this situation, what can I do, what can I not do? So whether that happens or not, I don't know. But certainly, you can almost see that the player's cringing and almost like rushing. Have I got this right? And, you know, sometimes they get it right. And as you saw on the weekend in the fourth game, Cooper Harvey didn't get it right. And he had ample time. He looked left, he looked right, he looked left again. And then he said, I'm going to retreat. And then Matt Stubby plays the appropriate free kick. So if I was Clubland, I'd be watching these examples and going, hey, is that the right decision? Yes, it is. Okay, we know that. Show your defenders. Because as I've said many times on your show, guys, the more information, the more IQ players have in tight moments, that can be the difference between either playing finals or not. So, education's key.
0: It's been part of our game for years and years as well, you know, that part of it. It's a tactical. It's like a guy in defence just punching the ball straight to the boundary. You know, that's more deliberate than some of the kicks that you get, you know. So, but it's part of the game. I don't know. Shut up.
1: I hear what you're saying, but the game's changed, hasn't it, Wayne?
0: Yeah.
1: When you were playing and watching it in the 80s and the 90s, the game has evolved to... It's a different game now. So, you know, dangerous tackles 20 years ago, if you hurt a player, you're almost celebrated for reducing the bench by one. It was celebrated.
0: Yep.
1: Now, that tackle is a suspension and the potential for that player who's injured to have concussion issues down the track. So we can't even sort of compare eras now, because the game is almost foreign to what we would have seen when we were playing as kids. We know that. So we've just got to accept it, understand it, learn it quickly and adapt and be really flexible with what it looks like, because the ones who don't are the ones going to fall behind really quickly.
2: Hey, Dean, four umpires has been a major talking point. We've had this conversation with you over a number of years. A former colleague of yours, Ray Chamberlain, has been strong in saying, well, if we get rid of four umpires, you'd lose Stevic, Rosebery, a few others who are in their 40s, and you'd lose your key whistleblowers. But we see it with footy clubs. The best retire and you have to usher in the next era. If we go back to three umpires and then we lose those big names, will that be the worst thing, or would it actually help evolve the umpiring group and bring through the next group of 400, 500 game umpires?
1: Yeah, it's a really good question. It's a bit of a combination omelette, to be fair. And I absolutely agree with what Ray's saying. You're talking about, and when we say 40s, we're talking Rosebery, Meredith, Stevic, because they're all touching 50, and some are 50. So you're asking them to go back to three umpires, you know, when they're running 15 and 16K, their whole training would have to change. It would really knock them around. And Ray's right. Those guys would not last another season. But you're right, also, at some point, that era, or our era, my era, those guys are going to have to move on at some point. So who's coming in? And I guess I circle back to the top umpires in the Waffle Jail, and you know the guys I'm talking about, Matt Adams and Ben Lacock. You know, how these guys aren't in the system now is just a breakdown of our pathway, in my opinion. And you will go to a game now where you'll pick up the record and you'll go, umpires, you look at the names, you go, who the hell are these guys? But these guys have done 10 AFL games, 12 AFL games, 21 AFL games. You just don't know them. They're not household names like Rosebery, Stevic, Chamberlain, Nichols, and all those guys have done 300 plus. And that at some point will have to happen. But we're no different to a club. Our list at the moment is rebuilding. We've got our champion umpires, our champion players, our mid-tier ones who are always going to be that sort of meat and potato type, never let you down, very trustworthy. And then you've got the ones who are coming through who just need games. But we're very open to saying, oh, give these kids games for clubs. But we're not always the same to saying it for the umpires. Why is it any different? You have to accept that those young players who are coming into the first, second, third games for players, they're going to make some mistakes. They're going to be caught up in the moment. It's going to be a learning opportunity, and that's no different to these umpires. I think we saw an incident on the weekend with Harley Reid and Sam Berry where, you know, Harley Reid went to sort of bump him in the bicep and he crouched over and the young umpire paid a free kick. Now, it's probably more on Berry for the staging, but the umpire paid what he thought he saw, not what he actually saw, and we make a mistake. But that's going to come from experience. He'll be coached on that, and he'll be better for that experience. But unfortunately, when we're watching it as a supporter, we go, oh, that's a terrible decision. But when we're seeing it as a player, we go, oh, but he's only young and he's only learning. So I'd love to see the narration change, that we have to accept that our umpires are now different to players, We're going through a list rebuild at the moment, but unfortunately, and Jared Whateley's been quite strong on it, well, they're just not up to the standard. Well, sometimes some of the players aren't, but we give them the benefit of the doubt. So that's just give the umpires a bit of time to furnish into the Rosemary's and the Stevens of the world.
0: One from left field. We have the Brownlow medal, we have the Rising Star and all that sort of stuff. If you were looking at your umpires, I mean, who's your sort of leading in the Brownlow medal or who's Rising Stars? I don't know if you study it that quickly. That much.
1: Yeah, no, it's really good. Yeah, I probably haven't to that degree, to be fair, because I'm obviously umpiring a fair bit on the weekend myself, but you know, your top umpires are still your top umpires. You know, your Simon Meredith, you know, your Brett Roseby, those best umpires are so experienced. When they make a mistake, you don't notice it because you're always going to buy what they're selling us. But there are other umpires who have come in. Even to me, I don't even know who they are because in my 5 years out, I've sort of missed the pathway essentially who's coming through. And there's, you know, Joel Clamp, there's Sam Morgan, there's these guys who I'm like, well, who are they? I haven't even seen their faces. But in time, they will get their opportunities, and in time they'll become, I guess, household names like the guys are today. But that's going to take, you know, 5 and 10 years. So we've just got to be a bit patient with it.
2: Dean, thank you for your time. One last one here from Dan of West Leederville. He says, hey guys, could you ask Dean what would have happened if Cooper Harvey from North ran the ball into the post, feigning to try and move it on rather than run across the goal line?
1: As in the goal post or the point post? I'd say the point post.
2: Yeah. Yep.
1: Yeah, that's, well, if it was the goal post, it would be the same. The goal post just forms part of the scoring line, and if it was the behind post, that forms part of the boundary, so that would be deemed as insufficient intent. So either way, he's retreating to whatever he's going to do. He's had time and space to make a decision, so there would be either a free kick for out of bounds sufficient or a DRB, which is what Matt paid.
2: Yeah, all righty. Dean, we could do probably a feature hour, but I know you've got to move on with your day, and we'll continue to move along with the show, but it's always great to have you on the show, and thanks for breaking things down for us as always.
1: No, anytime, guys, and once again, thanks for showing a lot on the umpires. And we don't always get it right, but I can assure everyone who's listening, they give it their best shot every time they go out there.
2: I guarantee we don't always get it right, neither do the players and the coaches. We all make mistakes. That's part of being humans, and, yeah, probably best to remember that at different times. Social media has created a cesspit of opinions. Some are fantastic, some aren't, and you don't always agree, you disagree, but it's great to have an opinion, I think, particularly in our game. But we've created an environment where everyone can have an opinion, and it can create an uncomfortable scenario for a young umpire, or a senior umpire as well, when decisions are made. Let's head to a break. We'll come back and finish the hour here on Sports Breakfast. Next hour, Ross McQueen, East Perth coach, to join us. Blakely's Breakdown is back with Connor Blakely. And we'll finish with our man on a Tuesday morning. Always great to have Ollie County part of the show. He'll join us to give us some trots tips to finish Sports Breakfast. Join us after this. Almost 8 o'clock here on Sport FM. Next hour, as mentioned, Ross McQueen from East Perth, Connor Blakely, Blakely's Breakdown, and Ollie County to join us as well. 0429 913 913. Just a shout out to one of the waffle whistleblowers, and his name was mentioned there by Dean Margetts, our most recent guest. Matt Adams recently reached the 300-game milestone in the WAFL, so congratulations to Matt. That's a wonderful achievement. And Ben Laycock, another one, who's recently ticked past the milestone as well. Two umpires, highly respected, and have been in the competition for a long time, and probably the two standout whistleblowers, along with the Trent McPhee and the Waffle right now, Wayne, and I guess like players, you know, we watched Milan Murdoch for years. We watched Tim Kelly for years. We watched others and said, why are they not in the AFL system? And as much as we don't notice the umpires as much as the players, you'd probably have a similar opinion of those two umpires. Why are they not in the higher honours opportunity like others have over the journey?
0: Yeah, well, I would imagine that's it. Just tuck your shirt in, but yeah, that might help.
2: Yeah, I'm not sure about the attire. And people say, yeah, come on, it's not that big a deal. And maybe it isn't.
0: Grey socks, too.
2: Yeah, they look like phys ed teachers. Grace. I maintain that.
0: They look like phys ed teachers.
2: Phys ed teachers,
0: that's an interesting one.
2: Yeah, the whistle in the hand lane, like they're coming in to break the kids up at the end of recess or lunchtime. That's what I first thought when they introduced the new attire at the start of last season. 0429 913 913. Nick Haynes taking the ball over for a rush behind and got done for it. Nearly cost the Blues the game. Why the goal umpire didn't see that ball clearly over the line? Why wasn't that reviewed? I know that Nick Haynes was calling for a review. He wanted it checked. The umpire didn't send it upstairs, either the goal umpire or the field umpire. I'll tell you what I don't like is the fact that we're now pausing the game. We were told we wouldn't see the umpires pause the game for their last disposal when it might have brushed a shin or it might have been a handball. if it's not obvious, throw it in. We don't need to have these hold-ups in play so that they can just bide 15 seconds and get the word from upstairs, oh, yeah, that's gone out of bounds off a foot. Let's move the game on. I think the game loses its momentum whenever we have hold-ups
0: in
2: proceedings. Yeah,
0: but that's the whole thing. And when you bring in technology, suddenly people think, well, it's there, you've got to use it, because what happens is a couple of times that they didn't and they went back and it was obvious that it had come off the foot. All that'll do is create more angst and discussion, and that's the problem. You either don't have it and you just say that's the umpire's decision and we leave it at that, or if you do have it, you've got to do it. You've got to do it constantly. You've got to do it properly.
2: Yep.
0: And that's an issue.
2: It's been set up to fail. It's been set up to fail at the moment. A couple more before we head to the news. Sam usually off the mark, but he's bang on with this one. Outrageous that there was not a suspension to Maynard and Miller. Time for the AFL to start leading. They've been very weak. Time for the whole Dillon group to resign. So he wants Andrew Dillon's team gone from the AFL. Mick from Carramar, it's unquestionably apparent that there needs to be a reduction of central umpires on the ground, but the counter-argument is umpire fatigue covering the ground. Is there an opportunity to reduce umpires on field but have a rotation interchange set up to control the fatigue? Well, we have a reserve umpire. We often see him come onto the ground during the melees to try and break things up. So there's an idea. I mean, we can have five umpires maybe, but they rotate. So you have three on the field at any one time, and you have two who just rotate on and off.
0: Or you have, you have one on, and the reserve umpire is still a reserve umpire. You still have your four, but only three of them are on the ground at the time. You just rotate through that.
2: Yep. I mean, if an umpire was to get injured, and it doesn't happen very often, thankfully, but if an umpire gets injured, the reserve umpire comes on and fulfills their role. So, as much as it would be odd to watch field umpires come on and off the ground like players do, it probably wouldn't be all that noticeable at the ground. Your eyes are always on the players unless there's an umpiring decision of note. But, yeah, one to think about for the AFL. They make rules up on the run, as Sam McClure said, and as many others have said today. So maybe that's one to consider for next season. Sports Breakfast, time for the news. When we return, we're going to chat with Ross McQueen, Royals coach. Gee, they've been gutsy the last couple of weeks. They beat a very strong West Coast waffle side, and then on the weekend they beat Perth, who looked like they were firming for top three. All of a sudden, East Perth are back in the five and making waves as they prepare to head to Bassendean Oval to play Swans on Saturday in our broadcast game. Wayne's done his good deed for the day. Something we should all do. He's helped out Kerry from Radio Fremantle, whose phone had died. She left her charger at home, and Wayne, just being the good Samaritan he is, has lent Kerry his own charger. So, man of the people, Wayne Maxwell Clark. I've always said that. And fantastic work from him. Now, FIFA World Cup news. Portugal beaten overnight. They're out of the FIFA World Cup. They lost to Spain. Portugal beaten 1-0. So the end of Cristiano Ronaldo at international level, at World Cup level anyway, he won't feature again, and the coach has resigned. He wanted his roof to stay on his house when he returns to Portugal, so he's announced that he'll be stepping down as coach after that result. Now, USA-Belgium, they've just started. Belgium have already scored. 1-0. Belgium up. Trump will stop the game in a minute. It'll be, that's it. We can't have this. You know, give USA a goal. He'll be on the phone to somebody because Belgium have scored first in that particular World Cup match. Argentina, Egypt, Switzerland, Colombia still to come in the round of 16 before we get to the real business end of the tournament. If you'd like to join us, love to hear from you. 0429 913 913. About to chat to Ross McQueen, Royals coach. Good morning, guys. I would have been okay with Maynard and Miller getting 2 weeks. Happy he didn't, but okay if he did. People doubting Maynard's courage obviously don't watch too much football. Laid 9 tackles after half-time, leading the way a captain should. Side note, Petrarca had 1 tackle for the whole game. That's from our good friend Bill, who of course is in Melbourne these days. Previous Rockingham, but now in Melbourne these days, listening on the Community Radio Plus app.
0: And if you're you would want him as a teammate. Most definitely. You know, he's committed. You saw him when he had that shoulder, kept popping out, he kept coming back on. And, you know, he's just committed. You know, he's got a bit of white line fever. You need that. But he does all the little things for his teammates. And, okay, as an opposition player, you'd probably despise him, you know, because you know you're not going to get an easy ball or
2: every
0: whatever.
2: Every club has those players.
0: Absolutely. Oh, mate, I've got a lot of time for what he does.
2: Yeah, premiership player and a real leader, and literally the leader at the moment. Darcy Moore's season's over, so they're sort of rotating the captaincy of the Pies. Nick Dacos, Braden Maynard, Josh Dacos might even have a go before the end of the year.
0: Dacos, yeah, he'd be leading the Brownlow now, do you think? Gee, he just keeps
2: producing.
0: Well, he's miles in front of the coaches voting.
2: He could conceivably have two Brownlows already.
0: He just does it every week. That's the trouble. But that also could work against him because, you know, you expect him to get 30. Oh, he's only had 30 today. You know,
2: the umpires almost just take him for granted, you reckon?
0: Yeah, yeah. Well, I think they can do.
2: Yep. Yeah. Well, he's finished runner-up in a couple of Brownlow medals, and I'm sure he'll be there and thereabouts again. You could say the same for East Perth. They're making another case to push deep into finals. A couple of terrific wins back-to-back. They were too good for the Demons on Saturday.

0: They've dug their heels in East Perth. Their season looked on the precipice a couple of weeks ago when they were hammered by a very strong Peel Thunder side in Mandurah. But wins over West Coast and Perth have them back in the top five and up into fourth position as they prepare to head to Bassendean Oval on Saturday to play Swan Districts. Ross McQueen, coach of the Royals, good enough to join us here on Sports Breakfast this morning. G'day, Ross.
1: Yeah, good morning, Jacob, and good morning, Wayne.
0: Thanks for your time. Now, I'm interested. So take us back 2 weeks. You lose to Peel by a big margin. You lost young Ethan Regan to a knee. There are a few long-term injuries. How were you feeling 2 weeks ago, Ross?
1: Oh, it was a long drive back from Mandurah, I can tell you that, on that Saturday afternoon. I've been taught a pretty good lesson in football, but we took it for what it was. We got beat by a much better team on the day, and then we realised we're not that bad a side. You don't lose your talent overnight. You just have to get back to work. And to the boys' credit, we've managed to do that. And I'm not lucky, but we've been good to be come out on the good side of a couple of results. So happy with how we've been the last couple of weeks. But that's a challenge week to week because we had plenty of that this year. We'd win one, we'd lose one, we'd win one, we'd lose one. So we're trying to find a bit of consistency. So to get two in a row, that's a good start. But now we've got Swans.
2: One of the things that you must be proud of is the depth that it's shown that you've got within your club, and I would imagine that's something you've tried to build over, you know, the last 3 or 4 years. It's coming from within, and these guys have seemed to have stepped up, and I reckon that'd make you pretty proud.
1: Oh, yeah, it's been great. No, that's the idea of, I suppose, any club. You're trying to make sure there's a pathway for your young blokes coming through. And we've had a number of these kids they're not kids anymore. The young men have come through the Colts programs. Several of them played in last year's reserves and the grand final win, which showed that, you know, that they were able to play well on big days. So up against it last year in the grand final and found a way. And then this year, at different times have been in and out. And then the last, you know, month or so, a lot of them have had to play regular football and play them all together at the same time. And it's been great to see that we're starting to build a bit of that. But, you know, it's a challenge of week by week. As I said before, we'd win one, we'd lose one. So that's been sort of our pattern this year. So it's the last couple of weeks, they've sort of been able to find a bit more consistency in their football. And hopefully they're getting a bit more trust from your teammates. That's what you're trying to do, making sure that each person can trust the person next to them. And we're probably building a little bit more of that. So that's really pleasing to see.
2: Is Tyler Lindbergh one of those guys? I read a little article about him. He's one that's sort of slotted in and sort of taken on a role.
1: Yeah, Tyler started the season well for us. He started in the first team right at the start of the season when we had quite a bit of player availability, and then he found himself out of the team for 2 or 3 weeks. He went and worked on a couple of different things, changed his role up a little bit so he could really get after the football and play to what his natural attributes are. And then he's come in the last 2 weeks and had to shoulder a fair bit more responsibility with a few of the other guys through the midfield. And yeah, on the weekend, we thought his ability to win the ball offensively was terrific. But I think the biggest growth was the defensive part of his game. He's starting to get a bit better at that. And we all know at this level, if you're not switched on, you get exposed by some very good players and teams. So Tyler's certainly, the last couple of weeks, played some really strong football. And that'll be his challenge now, to do it week in, week out against some of the best players in the competition.
0: Now, Ross, I know you're not crying poor me, but, gee, a lot of your key players are out injured and almost your entire leadership group is out at the moment. No Amaduri, no Brayshaw, no Scott. So Scott Jones is sort of the last man standing when it comes to on-field captaincy responsibilities. But what a massive game he had. 22 disposals, 31 hit-outs, double-teamed by Perth with Harding and Edwards. How did you see Scott Jones' game, and how have you seen his leadership through this challenging phase of the season?
1: Yeah, like Scott's been terrific. Like, I've been very fortunate since I've stepped into this role that Scott's been probably played some of his best football he has in his career, and there's no different the last couple of weeks. He 2 weeks ago was he and Angus Scott took over the reins down at Peel, so it wasn't a great start for us but in that regard. But then last week, and then obviously against Matt Flynn, and then on the weekend against the two boys from Perth, who I thought really threw everything at Scott, and for him to stand up and, you know, just not just with his taps, just his leadership to help encourage the young blokes and bring the group together has been outstanding. And yeah, a terrific leader for us. And with him and Kyle Wilcox, who was actually the skipper on the day, so Kyle's claiming that one. Yeah, they it was really, really pleasing for both the boys. But like, Scott's been terrific in that regard, and it will be very important for us going forward.
2: With the players that are out, what's the sort of timescale for them? Are they most of them close, or is it more longer term ones?
1: Most of them are close. This week, some player availability should be Harris McCready played some time on the weekend, so he's looking to play more football this weekend. Cooper Stevens, we're speaking with him at training last night. He's feeling pretty good, so he's hopeful of training tonight well and be available for selection. We should get Kaby Burgill comes back from suspension this weekend, and then after the bye, so we've got Swan Districts, which is the challenge in front of us, and then we've got the bye. Then after the bye, we should get two or three more available. But Hamish and Christian won't be available till right at the back end of the year, all being well for us football-wise and also for their health. But, yeah, they'll be the back end of the year. And obviously, as you mentioned, Ethan Regan, unfortunately, had a really bad knee injury and he'll require surgery, and Geordie Baker's the same, so they won't play again this year.
0: Now, what about Stan's old man's calf? Is he a chance to come back in the short term?
1: Yep. So Stan will be one of those guys, him and Angus Scott. Should be available, all tracking well after the bye. And, so they should be good to go. And Jacob Masando and Shane Hilly, these guys played some football on the weekend in the reserve. So things are starting to come back, but you just never know. We've had a fair bit of that this year, but most clubs have it. But you seem to get one or two back, and then you lose one or two others. But we're no different to anyone else.
0: Are you tempted with the bye to follow this game against Swans? Are you tempted to bring Harrison McCready back this week, or are you more than happy to give him another reserves game and build him up?
1: Oh, no. We'll just see how he trains this week. He's pulled up, so we obviously had just recovery and review last night, but he'll train tonight, and with the thought of being available for selection this week. And they just tell me, like, he had a pretty severe hamstring injury, and it's just a matter of playing. So he's available this weekend, I think, on minutes be managed, but whether we do that at league level or reserves level, if he's fit to go, then he put his hands up, and then we'll have to make the decision whether we play him in the seniors or the reserves. But we'll play our best available. But it is always something you think about. Do you play him and rest him for a bit longer? But the medical tell me it won't matter if you play this week or rest for another 3 weeks. The hamstring's not going to get a lot better. It's not going to be that massive growth. So they tell me he's good to go, and Harrison's telling me he's good to go, and his GPS told me that on the weekend. So, we'll see how he goes tonight.
0: Ross McQueen's with us, East Perth coach, preparing for Swan District's great win over the Demons on Saturday. They're in the top five and building nicely into a very tight and congested season. You sense something special with this group, Ross? I mean, you've been with them for a while now. You've built something sustainable, consecutive grand finals, and still chasing that elusive premiership. Do you sense that this is a group that's building towards something that could be special at the end of the year?
1: Well, you think that every year, I think, Jacob. We always hope for at the start of the year. Look, what they've done the last two or three years, the body of work has been really put us in a spot like that. And, look, you think we're building towards something, but it changes so quickly. And, a couple of years ago, we won nine in a row and then we couldn't get it done. And then the following year, we finished on top and couldn't get it done. And so we've done slightly different pathways, but I think we're hopeful that if we can get everyone available on the park, they're all in a good headspace and we're all connected and playing for each other and things like that we're a chance, but it's pretty tight. Like I said, we've got taught a lesson a couple of weeks ago, so you can't be off the game at all. But we think if we keep the group together, there's a fair bit of experience in the group now. Quite a few young guys coming through in the squad, so that's really keeping the energy up and really putting the pressure on everyone. And I think people are starting to realise you can't just take your spots for granted anymore, and that's the important thing. So that's probably that part of building something a bit special around the group that is sustainable. You don't just want to be a one-year sort of club. You like to be contending every year, and that's where we're hopefully building.
0: Ross, you've got a lot of tall forward options, and I guess the challenge has been trying to find the best mix. You sent Tom Medhat back to the reserves, and he was kicking goals, but there still wasn't a chance for him, and it looked like he was playing in defence in the twos. Has he played back since he's come back into the league side?
1: Tom has. He's we had a chat with Tom. I said to Tom, and we agreed that I think he's too good a player just to be kept out, just purely because he's waiting for an opportunity. So we thought, well, let's try and future-proof our own club, if you like, and develop Tom in as a back and get him to craft there for a while. He's just not knowing and he was open to that idea. I think he did it back when he was around 16, 17, somewhere around there, 18, he told me, and we just thought it would be a good opportunity for us as a club. We'd lost a couple, like I said, Harris McCready and Brad Fulgrave and these types, and had gone out through injury. So Tom Crawford there, played in the reserves for a couple of weeks in the backs, and then fortunately Ethan Regan went down again, and that was sort of opened that gap for Tom. So he's played the last couple of weeks as a defender for us, and really shown that, look, that could be an area that he could play a lot more of moving forward.
2: One of the things as a coach is you try and empower your players over a period of time and to be decision makers and leaders. It doesn't matter if they're not in the leadership group and that. And I suppose you get a better idea of people when you're in positions like this, when you haven't got your players and that. What's the response of the playing group been like, you know, with all these injuries and the way that they've sort of taken it away from the coaches, but how have they responded?
1: Yeah, look, it's a real balancing act, I think. Wayne, like I said, you want the senior players to step up, but and the guys who don't normally take the roles, but for some people it's not really in their nature. They do a lot of other things. They do it subtly through their actions and things like that. So sometimes we're looking for those people to have a bit more of a voice, but we think some of the guys who play a lot of senior football now feel probably a bit more comfortable and understanding they have to instruct a bit more or support a bit more or educate a bit more. Very fortunate those guys that are injured have been very supportive and talk to the younger players. But even those guys who played 50 or 60 games who should feel comfortable at the level to contribute, the senior blokes have been encouraging them to work. The young guys have been really positive. But, yeah, look, we're very fortunate. As I say, we've got a number of senior blokes in the whole squad now. Not all of them have played a lot of senior football, but a lot of them have played a lot of football and very popular around the club, and they know football. They know not just the talk for the sake of talking, and they lead by their actions. So we've been really happy with the way, the squad's going. But again, we've had a number of guys in and out this year, and our form probably related to that. So we've been up and down. So that's what we're looking forward to, the challenge this week of going at Bassendean. We looked at the numbers of Swans their last 5 weeks. Numbers-wise, have been really, really positive and trending in the right direction. So we understand the challenge in front of us out there this week.
0: Yeah, can't wait. It's our broadcast game and it promises to be a beauty. Always passionate supporters, Swans and East Perth fans, similarly passionate, and the game will be played with a great intensity. Ross, thanks for your time. Congratulations these last couple of weeks and hopefully more wins to come for the Royals. Thanks again.
1: No, thank you, Jacob. Thank you, Wayne. Have a great week.
0: You too. Ross McQueen joining us here on Sports Breakfast. Royals coach, done a fantastic job. He's kept this group up for a long period of time. Other clubs might have buckled with their injury list to key personnel. And as he said, we won't see Brayshaw and Amaduri until finals, provided East Perth qualify. They look good at the moment. And a few others on the comeback trail. But to beat Perth, who were the flavour of the month the week before, Wayne, all of a sudden, you would have some doubts around Perth and confidence around East Perth. But it's such a tight season, it changes one week to the next.
2: It's just about consistency now, putting it together each week, isn't it? You can't be sort of going one week and then suddenly dropping away the next. You can't afford it. And Swan Districts, as you said, they've played some good footy and just not got over the line, you know. So they are very, very capable, and especially at home. And especially against East Perth, it's always a bit of a grudge match. It always has been for years. So, yeah, they've got to put it together weekly, not just every now and then.
0: Still 1-0 to Belgium in the round of 16 game. USA-Belgium being played at the moment. Belgium with a very early goal inside the first 10 minutes. That's in Seattle, so we'll keep you across that match throughout the remainder of this show and into the Sports Connection, which is coming up after us. 0429 913 913 to join us on the text. 9418 7700, the open line. Essendon's in a pretty dark, deep hole at the moment, Wayne. It's safe to say the Bombers. Matty Lloyd's come out and said it's the lowest ebb in the club's history, and a few others have said this is the worst AFL team since going back to Melbourne, 2012, 2013.
2: Does that emotion that's been shown, does that push more towards Hurd? You know, get the icon man back, or does it mean, you know, they've got to get away from this?
0: You just sort of, well, Dean Solomon's aspect. A former premiership player, and what's he achieved?
2: No.
0: Not a lot.
2: Yeah.
0: So this whole idea that the Messiah is going to come back and help
2: Well, Kevin Sheedy's got suddenly involved again. Oh. He's there trying to tell people not to leave the game on the weekend. So that. You know where he's at with Hurd. So are we going to go back that influence, you know, going back in the past? It'll be very interesting to see if whether they think, oh, well, the past is good. We've got to go, you know, rely on that again. It's an interesting one, which direction they go.
0: Absolutely it is. But I did find it amusing that they immediately said Essendon's the worst team since Melbourne under the Mark Neild era. Have they not watched West Coast play the last 4 or 5 years? They're clearly a better team now. But West Coast went 1-22 last year
2: and
0: have won about 15 games in 100.
2: And lost by 100 points regularly, didn't they?
0: So obviously they just turned off West Coast games and never consumed them. There's just another example, Wayne, that the AFL is still very Victorian-centric. The Eagles' performances were Fitzroy bad. They're better now, but they've still only won 4 games. I thought they've won 10. So, yeah, short-term memories. Always sensational headline clicks at different times. So Bombers have had it tough. They've only won 1 game in 12 months, but... yes, perspective. Let's see how they go. If they're still losing in 3-4 years' time by big margins and not being competitive, then maybe we can compare them to Melbourne of 2012-13. Sports Breakfast, we're off to a break. On the other side, Connor Blakely's with us for Blakely's Breakdown here on this Tuesday morning. Wayne and I were just chatting during the break as Team USA is in action, looking to progress to the round of six, out of the round of 16 into the quarterfinals of the FIFA World Cup. Imagine if the referee pulled a red on a US player today, Wayne. USA have just equalised. 1-1. So during the break, USA have found an equalising goal. Malik Tillman, 1-1 there against Belgium after 31 minutes. But imagine pulling a red on a USA player after the events of the last week.
2: There'd be bloody, the army would be coming in over the side, not scaling down the thing.
0: I think there'd be a bit more than that. But that was the first shot that USA had fired in the first half hour, and it scored. So they've been on the back foot. Belgium have been the dominant team over the first half hour, but USA have equalised there in that round of 16 match. Let's welcome a man who I'm sure is all across the FIFA World Cup. He's across all things sport. It's time for Blakely's Breakdown.
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0: Indeed it is, and I don't know where Connor Blakely's interest in sport has been over the last week, because there's so much sport to consume in between doing his best work down there at Aquinas College, former Fremantle Docker, Gold Coast Sun, and don't forget, Peel Thunder Premiership player. Connor Blakely joins us here on Sports Breakfast. Morning, Connor.
4: Morning, boys. Yeah, there's... well said, JL. There's been a lot of sport going on. I had to think to myself this morning about the relevance. I always like to find a way to bring it into this chat that we have each week. But the curators, the groundsmen of the world, the Women's World Cup, FIFA World Cup, and then also Wimbledon on the grass course as well. So a bit of a shout-out to all the grounds crew doing God's work.
0: Yeah, and of course they're all in a different season to us, so it's summer in the Northern Hemisphere, so that presents its own challenges. It sounds like you're out and about right now. What's your day looking like at the minute?
4: Yeah, I'm currently in the tractor, so hopefully the sound's coming through all right. I'm on the tractor this morning, so I'm not out in the elements like last week. While you boys are in the warm studio, I'm in the warm tractor with the heating on.
0: Yes, well, last week was a little bit more inclement than today. Belgium have just gone back ahead, 2-1. They've responded to USA's equalising goal with a second goal in the first half. So Belgium now 2-1 leaders over USA. So USA equalised for all of a couple of minutes. Hey, what do we give the Socceroos when it comes to a mark for this World Cup? Made it out of the group stage, beaten by Egypt, heartbreaking penalty shootout. Do you give them a pass mark for this World Cup, Connor?
4: Every country that's performing at the World Cup, they all hope to win it, and Australia were no different. And I think it was well spoken about, like that group sort of wanted to make history and try and go as deep as possible. And I thought, it was a tough match against Egypt, and we sort of seemed to be holding on by the end to try and get it to extra time, and then sort of holding on to get it to penalties. And I think with the way that soccer is and having to eventually decide a winner, like penalties is a bit of a lottery. And I'll personally, to your question, definitely give them a pass. But I think a fail would be not making it out of the group stage, and they did that fairly well, finishing second. So they did well with that, and from there it was trying to get as deep as possible. And I think even if, say, we had beaten Egypt, it would have been a pretty solid and challenging task for them to try and beat Argentina. But they uncovered a lot of sort of global names now, and Harrington, who, young guy, I think is only 18, who's sort of been scouted a bit by Barcelona now and a few other clubs. So there's great things to come from it, and I think just striking while the iron's hot, so hopefully build more into the next World Cup in another 4 years.
2: All right, another World Cup that's been in progress, or completed, obviously, is the women's cricket one, and Australia win again. And, they've just been dominant for many a time. Are they our best sporting team? I know it's a broad question, but we see the Matildas, we see the men's cricket team, but the performances that they're put up, would you put them up there as their best sporting team for some time?
4: I mean, like on that global scale, you'd sort of look at all the different sports that we compete in around the world, and the big tournaments that happen, and say you look at this women's team for the past 10, 15 years or so, the record that they have is super dominant. And we sort of spoke about it last week, but a couple of the last few tournaments they hadn't performed as well as what we all come to expect from them. And I think this one was pretty flawless, the way that they were able to dominate, and even in the final, sort of, it didn't really look like it was ever in doubt from the get-go, and they performed really well across the board, and their record is amazing. And I think from a lens sort of looking down on it, it's one of the more dominant teams that we do have. It's just probably a bit of a shame, but it just coincided, the timing aspect is a bit, I think, off from, I guess, the ICC to make the call to have it when the biggest sport in the world, arguably, is having the biggest tournament that it has on a four-year basis. So that was a bit of a shame, but I'm sure the cricket tragic sort of watched a lot of it.
0: Yeah, I agree. I think it was lost a little bit in the FIFA World Cup going on at the same time, but it doesn't detract from Australia's seventh World T20 win. There's been 10 editions of the World T20 in the women's game, and Australia's won seven. So they've been a dominant force, and hard to argue they're not one of our most successful sporting teams. Frio's had a very successful season, Connor, but they had their second defeat of the season to the Giants in Canberra. We hear the term a lot, a loss they had to have when teams are going well. Do you subscribe to that?
4: Not necessarily. I think there's been said a fair bit that they need to lose to get a few out of the system, or just so that they're not going into finals without a loss. And I don't think, from my perspective, that the coaches within Fremantle and JL would have been talking about, all right, boys, let's pencil in this game against GWS as being the one that we lose. Like, they're going out each week. Players are playing for their spots. Like, in a team that is doing really well, there's going to be guys that are on the sidelines that are chomping at the bit to get in. So I don't think it was necessarily a win, a loss that they had to have. But I think, clearly, if they were going to lose one, you'd rather them lose this one than, say, a prelim final or a semi-final after losing, say, a qualifying final. So there's definitely higher stakes to come for them. And I think, if anything, what comes from it is just the ability for them to look at a few things where they got exposed on the weekend against a team like GWS, who clearly have some firepower. And I think one of the ones was that the GWS were able to move the ball fairly well against Rio and score quite strongly and quite freely. So I think that'd be something that JL and the boys would be looking closely at, is just tightening up on that defence, and they know they've got the firepower to move the ball really well themselves, so it's probably just tightening up on that. And I don't think it's people talking about, panic stations, blah, blah. I don't think that's necessarily the case. It's something that they can just tighten up on a few things, and a loss can sometimes be a lot more beneficial in terms of the learning that comes from it. So I think that's just the way that they'll probably frame it.
2: All right, what about the Eagles? I mean, they've sort of shown improvement, but again, they're still just not, well, the inconsistency there. They need those experienced players. We saw Tim Kelly dropped earlier in the year, you know. What about an Elliott Yeo? Where's he at? How can they get the best out of him?
4: Yeah, I sort of look at his stats earlier, and I think on the weekend was one of his quieter games this year. But across the board, I think throughout the year, like, he was coming back after a pretty sort of inconsistent or interrupted past few years. And I think for him, there's a lot of stuff that would, or a lot of areas where he would contribute to the team outside of just big blasts and handballs. And yeah, look at his tackle numbers, and he's tackling quite well. And I think Nick Walser, like, with the team sort of doing better than previous years, they've got that luxury or sort of a hard call as a coach to who do you leave out and who do you bring in, as opposed to sort of just struggling for numbers through injuries or lack of form. So, it'd be something that a senior coach would weigh up for a lot of guys. Each week would be that bracket of ones that sort of are on the edge of potentially needing a spell to go back and find some form, and some guys that you're willing to put a little bit more time into. And I think, obviously, him being experienced and being a bit more of a veteran, like, coaches are going to be less willing to be patient with, lack of performance. But at the same time, I think he's someone who would offer a lot from a leadership perspective and just an experience perspective as well, to especially helping the younger brigade sort of come through and just find a bit more consistency within their own performances.
0: Voice of Connor Blakely is with us. Blakely's Breakdown on a Tuesday. Connor running the rule over all things sport. We started with a look at the Socceroos, our Aussie women winning the World T20, and now looking at our two West Australian clubs. What about the thoughts on the standard of umpiring at the moment, Connor? As a former player and someone who clearly has a good feel for the game, what are you making of the umpires and their impact on games at the minute?
4: It's something where, it's forever a talking point, I think, is the performance of anyone in the game. There's players' performances, there's coaches, there's umpires. So it is a performance-based industry, and there can be a fair bit of scrutiny from anywhere and everywhere, the media, fans, all that sort of stuff. And I think the easy option for fans is to sort of point fingers at umpires that may not have done too well in their eyes, and that it can be pretty biased when they're a bit salty about losing or whatever the case may be. I think from an overall perspective, that I think the umpires are simply just interpreting the rules and the interpretation of the rules as they come about and as they sort of tweak and change. And but there's always going to be ebbs and flows within the game of how interpretations sort of come about. And I think a big one that comes up sort of every year is the interpretation of the whole ball and how much bright opportunity that comes from that. And, a bit of case that I've watched a fair bit of football is that there sort of seems to be, as soon as someone has that opportunity to get rid of the ball and then someone tackles, regardless of how the tackle actually happens, there's a fair few that could be in the back that would definitely be in the back, and they're sort of ball holding the ball. So that's just an observation that I have. But I think it is a tough role. I think, JL, you've umpired cricket a fair bit, and umpiring is not an easy task. And I think, just a bit of sort of perspective on the fact that these guys are professionals. Yes, they also make mistakes. You count the amount of times that players sort of miss a hand pass or miss a kick, and umpires sometimes miss balls as well. So I think the standard umpire is fine.
2: All right, another thing that comes up every year about this time is player movement. Guys that won't be there at the end of the year. We think of Butters and Toby Green and all that, and all the discussion about that. And one of the things that we've always seen is that, like, the NRL, they're quite happy to announce that they're going. I mean, what is that changing in the AFL? Will we get to that stage that... Because I think everybody knows that Butters is going. He sort of made it quite clear that... But not enough that they come out and announce it, because everybody's saying, if they announce it, we're not going to play them anymore. They're letting us down. Is attitudes changing?
4: Yeah, I think bit by bit it is.

0: playing and no different to player movement as well. I think it'll eventually get to a point in time where you might have, you know, some agreements or things that go on between, say, clubs and then players, where players might have their own, I guess, ability to share their own news about, you know, different contractual things that go on. And they've all got their own social medias, and whether or not they have a, you know, players start to get their own PR person as well. So, I can see it definitely happening in the near future. And it's just, it'll be case by case, because some coaches and clubs won't like it. Some coaches and clubs will be understanding that this is the way that things are going with player movement. So, yeah, it wouldn't surprise me if it does get to that soon. And I think, yeah, as long as the player sort of seems to be giving their all on game day, and clearly Butters has been playing, you know, he'd be up there on the Brownlow, he's arguably one of the best players in the competition at the moment. So it's certainly not affecting his performance. And at the end of the day, that's all, you know, clubs do really care about, is how he's performing week in, week out. So, yeah.
1: We've got to adapt, I think, at some stage. And if the NRL can do it as simply as they do it, I'd love to see an era where it happens at AFL level. No, and as you say, no one can question Butters in particular with how he's playing. He could finish a Brownlow medalist. He's certainly given his all to Port Adelaide, and there's no doubt he is moving, but we're not yet at a stage where he can announce that in season. Are you still happy in retirement? We're past June 30 now, so I assume you can't move even if you wanted to, but any interest in putting the boots back on?
0: The only time I'm interested in putting the boots on is to kick around the soccer ball in the backyard with my dog, and aside from that, zero interest. That always been nice, the June 30s come about, stuck up on me, but no, I wasn't thinking about it. I think it's nice to not wake up on a Sunday morning and be struggling to sort of get up out of bed because it's so sore, and it's been quite nice. So I'm very much enjoying watching football and just being a fan of the game. Definitely get that newfound perspective once you sort of finish playing whatever level that is, and you can sort of just watch the game and enjoy it for what it is.
1: Has Doc made his debut in Canada yet, or is he still waiting? He's probably busy at the moment. He's probably settling in. We know he's got his transfer. His boots hadn't arrived. Has he actually pulled on any boots yet, whether they're his or someone else's?
0: Yeah, he actually did. He had his first game on the weekend. I think it's the Toronto Dingoes team he's playing for, and they've got two teams. So I said to him, "You're obviously playing in the ones, aren't you?" And he said, "No, I'm actually in the two." So clearly, Canada has a pretty high level of football, but I don't think they. He probably would have said that he's played a bit of football, but whether or not, just from a club cultural perspective, they just don't want to throw someone in. You've got to earn the stripes a bit. So he said he kicked 4 goals in the first quarter, so you can imagine the quality that was there. I don't think it was the highest of quality, but fingers crossed that he gets into the ones this week. He's pressed his claim for selection.
1: The Toronto Dingoes, and having to start in the twos. Well, 1 quarter and 4 goals will change that. I'm sure he'll be up in the ones and showing everyone why he played so much football here for Swan District. So, Connor, thanks for your time. I'll let you continue around on the tractor this morning, and thanks for your time on the show for Blakely's Breakdown.
0: Thanks, boys. Appreciate it.
1: Good man. Connor Blakely with us here this morning. That's quite sensational, actually, that Nathan Blakely, you know, comes from great stock, 100-plus games for Swans, and he's made to play in the twos in Canada. Doesn't start in the ones.
2: In your stripes, mate.
1: Well, it's good culturally. I respect that, and even Connor made that assertion. But surely, you know, what you achieve in the game counts for something.
2: Well, he might not have even trained.
1: No, I doubt he would have. He would have just rocked up and said, "I'm available." And they said, "All right, mate, off you go." And when he kicked 4-2 in the first quarter, they might have gone, "Maybe we should have put him in the ones." I guess they could have still. He could have backed up and played another game if they have the same system here where the twos play first. But yeah, a new frontier for Nathan Blakely, Connor's older brother, and played over 100 games for Swans, retired a few weeks ago. He's moved to Canada for a work opportunity, and yeah, his wife and young daughter yet to make the move over, so playing a bit of footy would be great for his mental health, I reckon.
2: Absolutely.
1: And making a few new friends along the way. There'd be a few Aussie expats over there, but I'd be interested to see how a Canadian goes kicking a football, a Sharon.
2: Mm.
1: Mike Pike was a premiership player for Sydney. He was Canadian.
2: That wasn't bad.
1: He made a pretty good fist of playing AFL footy.
2: Yeah, big coxie. He playing a premiership for Fremantle.
1: Well, or Peel.
2: Oh.
1: Or both. He might do a Marlon Pickett. Maybe he'll be best on in the Waffle Granny and get picked the next week and play for the Dockers. Either way, he is a premiership player already with Collingwood, but that'd be quite a story.

0: to play for two AFL clubs, didn't grow up with the game, didn't know it from a borough soap, to be a dual premiership player would just be phenomenal.
1: Extraordinary, wouldn't it? There'd be some blokes just think, I've played 300 games, I've got nothing.
0: I've played the game since I was five in Auskick and I can't win a premiership. Oh no, it is a great story and it continues. The Dockers play Thursday night against the Sydney Swans. A massive game, 1v2 on the AFL ladder. We're off to a break. When we return, Ollie County to round things out. Tuesday Sports Breakfast. In the run towards 9 o'clock, the Sports Connection is up after us with Peter Giannoli in the chair for today. Paul Persick pressing the buttons and adding his perspective as well. Make sure you tune in. It's half time in the game between USA and Belgium. Belgium have a 2-1 lead in a fluctuating first half, but a lot of the numbers point Belgium's way, including the scoreboard. But USA found an equaliser in the 31st minute. Belgium with goals in the 9th and 33rd minute of action. So they have a 2-1 lead at half time in the round of 16. If you'd like to join us, 0429 913 913 is the SMS. Call as well, 9418 7700. The text line is the Retrovision text line, so I'd love to hear from you there throughout the remainder of the show and throughout the day here on Sport FM. Gloucester Park tonight, Tuesday night, Gloucester Park action. Ollie County's the man we get tips from on a Tuesday, and he's been good enough to join us, part of the Retrovision Gloucester Park preview. Morning, Ollie.
2: Morning, Jacob. Morning, Wayne. Yeah, it's a really exciting week of harness racing this week. We had the first round of Inter-Dominion heats last weekend and the next round next weekend, and so I'm really looking forward to that. But obviously, we've got a good card of racing tonight at Gloucester Park to look forward to first, and I think we can kick things off nice and early in race two. I think Canelo was terribly unlucky there on Friday at Gloucester Park, was held up for a run and couldn't get out and appeared to be travelling pretty easily. So I think this time, potentially, he can look for the lead. And if he finds the lead, I think he's going to be really, really hard to beat from a good draw. Later on the card, race five, I think Art Ideal is a horse that's got a lot of ability and still seems pretty well graded at the moment. He draws alongside Wicked Hustler, who certainly looks to be the main danger, but Wicked Hustler's just been struggling to show enough gate speed to lead in his races. So I think he may be crossed in the early stages, and if he is, then Art Ideal is going to be really, really hard to beat. So I'm keen to be with Art Ideal in that race. And then later in the card, I'm tipping against the horse I own, Majestic Gaga. I'm going with McGee in this race, who has been so impressive since landing in WA. And it was a really, really impressive trial winner the other day, rating good time. On the same day, Majestic Gaga also trialled very well, but McGee has the barrier draw advantage here, and I think he's going to be able to lead, and if he does around the 1700 metre circuit at Gloucester Park, he's going to be incredibly hard to run down. So I'm certainly keen to be with him at the moment. $1.70 probably does look reasonably good value for him. So tonight for me, it's race two, number two, Canelo, race five, number six, Art Ideal, and race nine, number three, McGee.
1: Ollie, the Inter Dominion, you know, they got they had the first round of heats the other day, Leap to Fame. Is it his to lose?
2: Yeah, I mean, he was unreal again. He's a champion, and we know what he can do, and he did exactly what you'd expect. He won easily, but there's been a bit of a spanner thrown in the works, I guess you could say, with the Rising Sun winner, which is a race for 3- and 4-year-olds. That actually gets an entry into the grand final now, and we saw Captain's Mistress winning that on the weekend, and she rated 150.3 as a mile rate, which is actually a track record, and she took that track record off Leap to Fat, so pretty incredible, and she smashed the track record too. The new horse on the scene, and I think a lot of people are tipping that if she's able to draw inside Leap to Fame in the grand final, she could very well knock him off. But certainly it'll take a massive effort to beat the champion. But I think it's going to be a really, really interesting race now.
0: Always is Inter Dominion, and we'll look forward to seeing how it does play out. Thanks as always, Ollie. We'll catch you on Friday for the Retrovision Gloucester Park preview, and hopefully three winners there for us tonight.
2: Thanks, guys. Looking forward to it.
0: Ollie County, our regular Tuesday tipster. Nine races to look forward to tonight at GP. And just repeating those numbers for those who didn't get them or want to get them repeated. Race 2, number 2, Canelo. Race 5, number 6, Art Ideal. And race 9, number 3, McGee. They're the three best for Ollie tonight. One off the text to finish. Good morning, guys. As sad and as shockingly tragic as it is, I want to say firstly my thoughts are with the family, friends and teammates of the late Nathan Fitzgerald and hope they're all receiving the support they need. But also, what are your thoughts on how far this will ripple? With respect to Nathan, he's not as famous, in inverted commas, as the late Phil Hughes. But I hope that this can receive the same attention. Yes, it was an accident, and yes, these things happened with less serious outcomes every day, but if there is anything that can be done to prevent or at least minimise the chance of this happening, I think it needs to be investigated and implemented as soon as possible. This is not to say blame needs to be assigned, but more to give some comfort that this incident will prevent more happening in the future. Cheers, Craig from Motorvale. So, Wayne, you showed me a picture earlier. So, in my mind, this incident, tragic, with the passing of young Nathan Fitzgerald, a footballer from Epping in the north of Victoria, who sadly was killed over the weekend in an incident that happened on a football field, a clash of heads. His head then collided with a cricket pitch. They're playing on a ground that had a cricket pitch on it, and sadly his injuries were so severe that he couldn't be saved, and our thoughts are with everyone affected. But I would have thought, from my experience of football, and when a cricket season finishes and you're playing on a ground that has a cricket pitch, they generally cover it in some way, shape or form so that if someone was to land on it, it's still going to hurt, but it should cushion the fall. Now, we don't know the exact medical report and exactly what's happened. We're only finding out what's been reported. But there was no covering of the cricket pitch. The cricket pitch was bare, so to speak. So it was a hard wicket. It's not a turf pitch, but there was a hard wicket, and it must have had some impact on the
1: well, normally they're concrete. They just cover them with sand, and you know that, or they use that big thick rubber at different times. You know, now that they're synthetic, but they don't. This was just left plain with the synthetic grass on the top of it. Obviously, they weren't going to cover it with sand because of maybe that messes it up. But, yeah, it's just one of those really perfect storm things by the look of it. Yeah. But he's clashed heads in the contest, which is he could well have been knocked out before he even hit there. And then he's cracked his head when he's got onto the cricket pitch as well. And, he's just such a tragedy. But again, it'll come down to health and safety of where they play now. And you know, I'm sure they'll be looked at from a council point of view, and you can't blame them. I mean, because people have known that they don't have to play on it, but there's always a lack of resources, you know, for grounds to play in country areas and share grounds. So It's how you can do it and how you can do it safely.
0: Well, I guess back to Craig's point, the hope is now if there is a ground with a cricket pitch on it, that they do put the appropriate cover, whether it is sand, whether it's some sort of other coverage, so that we can avoid a tragic repeat of what's happened over the weekend. It is an accident. It is something that is devastating, and no one should be blamed for it. It's just a very sad occurrence.
1: And the damage could have been done before he even got to there. So, you know, that's just, and it's like the Phil Hughes thing that was totally, now they've got
0: stem guards.
1: Yeah, they've arranged the helmets differently, but some players still don't use those. So again, it's a choice. But and that was freakish. So and this probably, again, it's just one of those things that happen. It's freakish to happen, but you got to try and avoid these as much as possible. But footy's a game that, like the concussion, they're trying as much as possible to stop it. But you're not going to stop certain things because there are game incidents, and you then have the choice whether you play that game or you don't.
0: Yeah, and that's a broader topic, not one for today, but right now I just think of the poor footballers on the ground, both his teammates and opponents, and that's not a nice scene to go through, and a lot of his mates out there, and they'll be in a lot of pain right now. And sometimes sporting clubs, they can be the best place to be when there's a tragedy like this. So at least you're around other people and you can talk through your pain and the emotion of it all. But yeah, thoughts with everyone who was there on the day with the first responders. It's a devastating scenario when anyone loses their life, and particularly someone as young as this young man, Nathan Fitzgerald. So our thoughts with all affected over the course of the weekend. Throughout the somber note to finish on, Wayne, as mentioned, it's half-time at the moment in the FIFA World Cup with Belgium leading USA 2-1 at half-time. So we'll have regular scores throughout the remainder of the day, and we'll chat more FIFA World Cup tomorrow. Paul Wade's going to join us. We'll reflect on the Socceroos tournament and the games that are still to come. Wayne, yeah. Thank you.
1: Good on you, mate.
0: Catch you tomorrow, Sports Breakfast. Thanks to Maddie, our hard-working producer, putting the show together behind the scenes. We'll catch you tomorrow for Sports Breakfast from 6 a.m. Enjoy your Tuesday.
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0: Remarkable day at Fremantle Community Bank Oval. South Fremantle gave up the first four goals, then scored the next 10, and Subi finished by kicking the last seven. At the end of it all, South Fremantle won by a point. 10-13-73 to 11-6-72. And in such a tight season, that result puts South Fremantle in the third spot on the waffle ladder. Chad Pearson, the Premiership skipper of the Bulldogs, is with us here on Sports Breakfast. Morning, Chad.
1: Morning, guys. Thanks for having me on.
0: Are you relieved? Are you overjoyed? What's the overriding emotion on a Monday morning after a game like that?
1: Yeah, I think relief probably nails it on the head to be able to concede the first four. It wasn't looking too good early days against Subi, but I think it was credit to the boys to really stick with it and fight back. And then, just like you said, to be able to kick the next 10, we can take a lot of learnings out of that. I thought the way we'll be able to move the ball forward and score, we were looking really dangerous, which is probably what we've struggled in the weeks gone by. But then also to concede the last seven was pretty scary towards the end then. I had to keep looking at the scoreboard to get my maths right. I thought it might have even been a draw at the end. So, yeah, relieved to get the one-point victory.
0: So what changed? I mean, I don't remember too many waffle games in recent times where momentum has fluctuated so widely as far as scoring patterns are concerned. Because early, you couldn't buy a goal. Then it didn't look like Subi were going to kick another goal because they didn't kick one for 2.5 quarters. And then Subi were peppering the goals at the end. So what do you put the momentum swings down to, Chad?
1: Yeah, it's a tough one. I think, especially on our behalf, at the end of the game, to be able to kind of go away from what got us that 10 goal in a row lead and put us up. I think it was almost close to 40 points. I think we were able to really take the game on and move the ball quick and get some good looks going forward. And then kind of once they got one or two, we, especially in the last quarter, kind of went away from what we wanted to do and kind of really just played into their hands. And I think when a team's got nothing to lose and they're really going for it in the last quarter, it's always really hard to stop. So to be able to take a lot of lessons out of that one for sure when we review that game to what we can potentially do next time a team gets a run on like that. But it's probably more just about backing ourselves in and continue playing the way we wanted to. There's always modes during a game that we want to try to save the game, but I thought we probably just went into that a bit too early and conceded just long down the line, which kind of played into Subi's hands. A great team at contest and then surging the ball forward, which is what they did in the last quarter and looked real dangerous going forward. So it's something we can review and take a lot of lessons out of it.
2: Ted, is this game a little bit like your season? I mean, the good is very, very good and then you fall away and there's that inconsistency. So does that reflect your season a little bit?
1: Yeah, I think so. I think it's been a really inconsistent year. I think we've obviously showed patches of the footy we want to play, but then also to be able to probably concede big chunks of goals against is not something we really pride ourselves on. So, yeah, it's probably a good reflection on the year so far. I think looking back on it, it's probably just being able to get the win really is a major positive, especially with how close this year has been. We're able to get away with a few wins early and really scrap our way through them, and it's kind of helped us out now with losing the last few. But to be able to just win as well and then take a lot of lessons out of that to get the 4 points when it's such a tight competition hopefully helps towards the back end of the year.
2: Yeah, well, I suppose the positive there, we're saying how inconsistent you may have been, but you're only two games off top spot. You're sitting in third spot. I suppose it's the way the competition is. So, you know, there's so many things to look forward to.
1: Yeah, exactly. We know for sure we've got our best footy ahead of us, and it's just trying to put the right pieces in and get us going all at the same time. And there's probably no better time to get it going towards the back end of the year. And we know we've still got a lot of work to do to be able to play our brand of footy for four quarters, which is something we've probably struggled with this year, the inconsistency within games and then over some period of blocks has been one that we've been struggling with, but a really positive outlook going towards the back end of the year. If we can sort of get it rolling, we're in a really good spot to hopefully, if we get another couple of wins, to really put us in and be able to qualify for finals. And then you never know once you're in it what we can achieve.
0: Well, Chad, Wayne mentioned the tightness, the closeness of the season. Remarkably, if you flip the script, if Subi win that game by a point, you're out of the five. So now you're in third, Subi sit in sixth, and a couple of teams sit behind you on percentage. So that just shows you how tight this season is. It's as close as I can remember it being.
1: Yeah, for sure. I think from as long as I've been playing, I've never really seen it as tight as this. You cough up one little game, and yeah, you can drop, especially just like what you said, with Subi going to six. I think we would have missed out on the top five if we lost, and then you never know going into a couple big games before the bye. It's just so much pressure. I think anyone on the day is able to compete, and if you're off by a little bit, any team can take the victory. So, and even in games as well, you just see as soon as you drop away, for Subi to be able to put seven goals on us, it's got to be a tough review to watch that last quarter, and hopefully take a lot of lessons out of it. But yeah, it makes for such an intriguing competition. I think for all spectators, it would be good to watch.
0: Well, we could hear Craig White. We're on the bottom level of the media centre, and we could hear Whitey from upstairs. So I'm sure the review will be a strong one. Chad Pearson's with us, South Amount skipper, after that 1-point win over Subiaco. You copped a knock early, Chad. I saw the physio went out to you. Everything okay there?
1: Yeah, all good. Yeah, it was just one of those ones where I try to jump from the back. It's probably not my strong suit, trying to take a hanger over the back, and just caught my knee into the back. I think it was Petricelli's buttocks or his back. I think I come off second best and just popped a little corky to the knee, so was able to run it out, but nothing too major. I pulled up fine now, so body's feeling good and looking forward to this week.
2: Hamish Free, his performance, he sort of gives you that fans-on first opportunity, another good game since he's come back.
1: Yeah, it's awesome to have him back. I think he's obviously got to take a few weeks to build into some form and fitness. I think the work he's done after his injury to be able to get back pretty early and then being able to put in some work from us has been huge. Not only his hit outs, but I think his follow up around the ground is something that really drives the group, and I'm sure the midfield love him. But yeah, his ability to give them first use, but then to be able to join in with the midfield group and really surge and get us some territory has been huge. So looking at him, he's just got to keep building over the next couple of weeks, and then hopefully, yeah, have a strong back end to the year.
0: West Love sadly got injured pretty early in the game, which meant Hamish probably played more minutes. But Riley Colborne went in there in the last quarter. And I know he didn't kick a goal in the last term, but there were some big centre clearances that he won to give you field position. It gives you a bit of a different look in there with his vertical leap.
1: Yeah, that's for sure. Super athletic. I think he's a Mr. Fix-It for our team. He was playing full back and then swapping into the ruck when he had to. He's been able to play forward at the start of the year, and you can just super reliable. You can kind of put him anywhere you want. His leaps unreal, and especially with the new ruck rules at centre bounce, I think it showed on the weekend his ability to jump, but then also like Hammer to join in after it, streaming out of centre bounce was pretty cool to watch. But yeah, he's been super reliable. Mr. Fixer can kind of play anywhere, especially forward, back, and even in the ruck. So he's been huge for us this year.
2: Jake Franco, he continued his good form. Is he a sneaky Sandover chance?
1: Yeah, I think he would have to be up there. I think going off previous years, even when he's been injured for majority of the year, he really polls well. I think he's right under the umpire's nose and does a lot of hard work, gets a lot of ball, and stands out. So I think going off previous years, I think he polls really well in the Sandover. So hopefully he's had a magnificent season so far. Just does a lot of the grunt work for us inside, and he's been super to start. So hopefully he's up there come the end of the season.
0: Oh, someone who also polls well in the Sandover. He hasn't played much this year, so I don't think he'll poll too many. But he might have got the three votes in this one was Matty Parker. 22 disposals, 12 tackles. Even went up in the ruck and won a hit out at one stage. Kicked a goal. Just a word on his return and having him back. I'm sure you stand taller as a team when Matty Parker's out there.
1: Yeah, exactly. He's just super for the group. I think his ability to have the intensity at the ball, I think this game where he was really challenged on his defensive side of it, and to be able to come out and have the 12 tackles and really put in that effort both ways, I think was super for the group. And when he comes out and leads by the front and does that, he just lifts the whole group, lifts the whole midfield. He's one that's turned into a really strong leader down at the club, and it's great having him back. He's probably another one that it's going to take a few weeks to get him back after having a few injury problems at the start of the year, and then the suspension as well, to be able to get some continuity going for him. He's only going to be building into the back end of the year. But, yeah, the way he played on the weekend lifts everyone. So he's been super so far.
0: two debutants. You've been a pretty settled team over the last few years, Chad, and a couple of youngsters got their opportunity. Max Thomas, who played down back, and Callum Copeland, who seems like a mid-forward option for you, and Callum served quite an apprenticeship. But I must say, Chad, Max Thomas reminds me a bit of a young Chad Pearson, the way that he plays down there. He looks like a player of the future.
1: Yeah, he's awesome to watch. Super athletic, not quite like me. I'm a bit slow and just plod around, but yeah, he's super athletic. The way he's able to use his pace and he reads the game super well as well. So to be able to get him in, and he's got to be a great product for us going forward. I think his ability to just really get down and get dirty and put in the work, the whole preseason he's shown a lot. He's been able to put a good month or two block in the reserves and really earn his spot. And he's come in to be able to play like that in the debut game was awesome to see. And yeah, Callum Copeland's been another one that spent probably 3 or 4 years in our reserve system. He's one of the most loved blokes down at the club. We'll just do anything for the jumper. We got our red collar trademark, and he's up there every week in the resis. Just gives so much energy on the red collar side of things, and he's one that, especially as a captain, I love watching, and now to be able to finally get to play with him, he just lifts the team. You know what you're going to get week in, week out. So yeah, two players that are going to be hopefully superstars going forward for the club.
0: John Dorotich presented a jumper. I'm not sure if it was for Callum or for Max, but he was in there presenting a jumper pre-game. He was everywhere. He was in the luncheon as well. Did anyone else get a word in, or was Doro dominating the airwaves?
1: He dominated. He brought up about the front bar as well about 10 times, so he let everyone know he was on that. But it's just, yeah, I think it's something that the club does really well, to be able to get some legends down to the club and to be able to present the jumper to the debutants. It's a special moment for them and their family, and to have someone like that be able to come in and give a few words and have a chat to the team before we run out. Ryan Cook presented Callum Copeland's one as well. So to be able to have some past players come down just really gives a good lift and energy to the group. So it was awesome seeing them down in the rooms before the game.
0: There was a premiership reunion on the day too, the 1970 premiership, and great to see some luminaries of the club back down there watching the current group. You'll have two in future, Chad, as a dual premiership player and captain of the most recent one. Who are you looking forward to celebrating? And I know it's not at the forefront of mind right now, but when you finish, who are you most looking forward to reminiscing with on those premierships with?
1: Yeah, it's a tough one. There's a few characters in there. I wouldn't mind catching up with Blaine Wilson from the 2021. He's someone that is pretty funny after a few drinks. Definitely gave me a lot of laughs over my career and was a super mentor for me early days. So he'd definitely be one that I'd love to catch up with and have a few beers with for sure.
0: Brock Higgins might be another one, I reckon. He seems like a character after a couple of refreshments played in 2020.
1: I'll try and stay away from Brock.
0: Yeah, probably a wise idea. Hey, you've got Claremont this week, funnily enough, the team you beat in 2020 to win that first of two flags. Now, this is second playing third, so another opportunity to push up the ladder and beat a team you're likely to meet deep into the final series, and you owe them one. They beat you at home earlier in the year.
1: Yeah, they did. They've been awesome to start the year. Obviously, put a big block in to start. I think, what was it, seven games in a row they started off the year. It's always a tough contest against Claremont over the years. I don't think there's ever been a game that's been blown out. It's always within a couple points, and that reflected with the first game as well. They kind of really took their moments and put it to us. We took a lot of lessons out of that one, and looking forward to it. I think it's got to be some big games to finish the year, and none more than this one. I think to sit second and third and really hopefully get some points back on them is what we're really looking forward to, and to be able to test ourselves against one of the best teams in the comp. We're all looking forward to getting out there on Saturday.
0: Should be a beauty as part of round 14. Chad, congratulations on the win, holding on against a good opponent in Subiaco, and good luck for the remainder of the year as you try and defend your flag.
1: No worries, thank you.
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0: Steve Malaxos is with us. Such an involvement in the game here in West Australia as a player, as a coach, and still giving back plenty at school level. He joins us here to review round 17 of the AFL season on Sports Breakfast. Morning to you, Steve.
6: Good morning, guys.
0: Wasn't a good weekend for our WA teams, was it? Now, a lot of people think Fremantle were due a loss. As someone who's been in the four walls of a footy club, I'm sure that players wouldn't think that way, and Alex Pearce said as much post-game. Was that a loss Freo needed to have?
6: It's an interesting point, isn't it? I don't think it'll do them any long-term harm, put it that way. And maybe the loss, the loss of 4 points isn't actually absolutely critical to Fremantle, and they're almost certain to finish in the top two anyhow. But perhaps the takeaway from it is there some things that GWS did that maybe other teams will do? And how can, if you're in the Freo camp, how can we combat it? How can we overcome it? And was it just a one-off thing, or is there going to be a trend? I mean, personally, I've been pretty surprised at some of the opposition tactics against Fremantle, particularly in Perth. I'm thinking, guys, have you been watching Fremantle? I think in some respects, some of the other clubs haven't done their due diligence on Fremantle.
0: Yeah, I think that's valid. And you'd imagine that the teams that are going to be deep in the finals will be doing their homework. Sydney, one of those coming up. The ground. So they haven't played a lot of football at Manuka Oval. It's not a regular AFL venue. Do you think the dimensions of the venue had anything to do with the way the Dockers played?
6: Yes. I think that does come into play at all times. The venue, just the... they're trying to sound like I'm 25 years of age, but the vibe, different at Manuka than, Marvel or traditional AFL footy ground. So I think all those things could have played a part. And, of course, the grand final's not going to be played at Manuka. So that's what I mean. As a long-term thing, it's not nowhere near catastrophic. It's whether that particular game highlighted a few things that they need to work on. And in that sense, it's better for it to happen now than in 8 to 10 weeks' time.
2: Go back to one of your statements there about the due diligence that clubs maybe haven't done on Fremantle. What sort of things do you see that it's got to be done? Or did the GWS did on the weekend that nullified them?
6: GWS played a pretty traditional defensive setup. They just very basically, and obviously there was more to it, went man for man. They didn't allow the Fremantle defenders to... Well, firstly, they put them under pressure when they had the ball, didn't allow the Fremantle defenders to get the ball and just chip the ball around and allow guys like Jordan Clark to run off freely. They closed down the midfield. I mean, I watched Freo play at Optus, and you see Frederick running around with no one near him. I mean, he kicked a couple of goals against Gold Coast in the first 10 or 12 minutes last week with no one on him. And Murphy Reid, he's a very good player. He's just been, to me, on the outside, just been allowed to run freely, particularly at Optus, with not a lot of pressure. So I think that was one thing. But equally, GWS, were really desperate. And I do think Freo just looked a little bit off across the board in that aspect. So maybe I might be reading a little bit too much into the tactical side of it, but because Freo did look a little bit off.
0: Steve, the other story of note out of the game for Fremantle was the injury to Hayden Young. He continues to have issues with his body. He only played 9 games last year. That was his 9th game so far this year at the weekend. Do you have concerns around Hayden Young's durability for Fremantle?
6: Well, you would have to have, and I'm sure he has. And he seems to sustain really reasonably regularly soft tissue injuries in the legs. So, yeah, somehow they've got to get on top of it. And, I mean, they seemingly have tried everything. I'm always a little bit surprised to hear all the hoo-ha, or he's kind of Doha, he's finally United States, and they go here and there. I mean, I think sports medicine in Australia, let alone WA, is pretty damn good. So I'm always a little bit sceptical of all that stuff. But in a sense, the club's trying everything as he is, and I think he'll have an extended time off now, do like a mini pre-season, if you like, and get ready for maybe the last few games of the season and the finals.
2: Sean Darcy, I suppose he needs a few more games, but how have you seen his return to the side?
6: The jury's out, Clarkie. I think he'll probably get a few more games. He has been out for a while, and it is a step from what he's been doing in AFL, but the jury's out whether he's going to be more valuable than Mason Cox or some other strategy they've got. So wait and see on a few more games, in my opinion, but nothing concrete to say, yeah, he's really added to Fremantle.
0: Steve, do you imagine there'll be many changes, if any changes, this week? I mean, Young unlikely to play, so there's one forced change. But do you expect any team changes for the Swans game, short turnaround?
6: Invariably, with these short turnarounds, some little injuries bob up that we haven't actually heard about. So there might be one or two more other than Hayden Young sneak out. I wouldn't think guys would be dropped from on form. I mean, usually coaches give a longer lead in a bad form than one game. So I wouldn't expect that, only if there's a few niggles. There might be a couple that we don't know about, but not too many. I mean, those guys have been playing really well for a long, long time.
0: Steve Malaxos is with us, WA Football Hall of Famer. We're chatting the Dockers, the fallout from a rare defeat to the Giants by 21 points on Saturday. The Eagles, well, again, another slow start. Steve, you've been a coach for a long time. How do you address slow starts when they become a regular occurrence? Is it mental now?
6: Oh, yeah. When you're a coach, you try all sorts of things. Is it the warm-up? Is it something you've done during the week? Is it the starting lineup? If there was a wind, should we have kicked with the wind? We chose to kick into the wind, or vice versa. Whole range of things. Usually, it seems to boil down to more just mental, just being absolutely ready for what's about to occur. And it sounds odd because players have got all week, but when I mean absolutely ready, putting a real high mark on that. Not 98% ready, not 99%, absolutely spot on to go. And sometimes players can be a little bit off. You don't know as the coach, really. It's only a sense. But, it's bleedingly obvious that you've got to be, absolutely ready for the start. How you get to that point. I mean, years ago it was, do you need to fire the players up? Now it's almost the opposite. They're trying to get them, in a clear mindset. So, I'm not close enough to know the reasons why, but it's pretty hard to beat Adelaide if you're going to, concede goals from stoppage plays early in the game.
2: Are you continuing to see improvement, though, after that first quarter? Are you, from what you're seeing, are you sort of feeling a little bit more confident of the direction?
6: Yes. As a trend, I think I am seeing improvement. They're still having... Well, I was actually at the Carlton game, and that wasn't a game where I could see the improvement. But as a trend, there's improvement at West Coast. From the team point of view, we know the wins and the percentage, and they're getting a lot closer to teams than they used to. And there is development in young players, and more young players are looking like they're going to be ready for the rigours of top-line AFL footy. So, yes, but there's still, on a week-to-week basis, there's still issues popping up.
0: Steve, another coaching framed question here. The connection between mid and forward. So the Eagles' plan seems to be get the ball, bomb it in as high as possible and hope one of the three tools can take a mark. You'd be tearing your hair out as a coach, I'd imagine. How do you establish that mid-forward connection and get some sort of synergy? Because it doesn't seem to be there at the moment.
6: No, I actually like the long kick to deep forward. So that's how I coach at Scott, so I love it.
0: You and Tony McHale have been scheming together because he's of the exact same opinion.
6: Yeah. No, I don't mind the long kicks in deep. What it does is it allows you set up behind defensively. The ball's in deeper, so it's harder for the opposition to bring the ball out. But I think probably what you're alluding to is needs to be a balance to it, and that is you still need regular lead up marks taken, midfielders popping in, 40 metres to goal, giving him a short pass. So I think that's what you're alluding to. I'm not against long kicks to contest at all, deep in the forward line, but probably what you're alluding to, Jacob, is a bit more balance and hit a few more shorter leads. And, I think top mid-forward connection embraces everything. It embraces short passes. It embraces midfielders running in. It embraces goals from forward stoppages. And it also, sometimes the long kick in is the right way to go. But I think what you're alluding to is just needs to be a little bit of a tweak in the balance.
2: What about Oliver Franco with his debut game? He looked pretty, settled, him and Herbert, the couple of these mature blokes have come in and set a bit of a standard as well.
6: Yeah, it's interesting this year, Clarkey. It's over the last couple of years is more so highlighted by West Coast, although probably might be not biased, but weighted because, we not get bombarded with it here, but we're very focused on our two teams. But the amount of players coming from lower competitions and stepping almost straight in after a couple of weeks into playing reasonable AFL footy, it's been a real, in my opinion, a highlight of the last couple of years. There's been Franco, McCarthy almost a little bit, 12 months ago, a little bit more, was playing BFL footy and he plays really well at AFL level. And Milan Murdoch has been highlighted here. So, he's another one. And I think it just reinforces that there's good players at lower levels. There always has been. And I think for a few years that they got overlooked. But in the last couple of years, it's opened up.
0: Steve, what's your immediate reaction when 70 free kicks are paid in any game of football, let alone an AFL game, as we saw in Port Adelaide North yesterday?
6: Well, if I'm coaching, my reaction's different than if I'm a spectator. I don't like seeing... In general, I don't like seeing the game being technically umpired, if you know what I mean, Jacob. The umpire's there, obviously, to award free kicks and if there's infringements. There are some games where it just occurs, where there's a lot of free kicks that need to be paid. So I don't think we should ever go, you can't pay, any more than, 15 per side a game or things like that. They've just got to pay what they see. I'm assuming they paid what they see. But as a general rule, I don't like to see the game technically umpired and really drilled down on the technical aspects.
0: Yeah, I think a lot of people would agree. And the Maynard umpire contact. So Maynard, Ben Long's been suspended for the whack to the back. But what did you make of Tuke Miller and Braden Maynard escaping suspension for umpire contact?
6: Fortunate. I thought, you don't touch the umpire under any circumstances. But obviously I'm wrong there, Jacob.
0: Well, I think that was the rule, and we've seen other players in the past suspended for umpire contact, and these two have escaped. So, can only understand that it was just because there was a rush of players and it was seen as incidental contact. But as someone who coaches young men at school football, I'd imagine one of the first things you teach them is, don't touch the umpire, and an umpire's decision is final.
6: Absolutely. They're very strict on that level. I mean, we... we do know that getting umpires at lower levels is getting harder and harder. And the messaging, I was led to believe, was always strong. We do everything to protect and make umpiring as safe and as a positive environment as we can possibly make it. Look, it did look a little bit sort of incidental, but he still touched the umpire. So, yeah, I was my initial reaction when I first thought you were gone. But, sounder minds have prevailed at the AFL, Jacob.
0: Apparently so.
6: Or have they?
0: Well, yeah, that's a valid question to ask. Hey, Brisbane now starting to get their mojo back. For a lot of this season, they've just been off their best, but have the last 2 weeks shown us what they're capable of?
6: Well, Fremantle have been the best team in the comp so far, but in my mind, Brisbane have got the best list. Now, it doesn't mean you're going to win the premiership or you always win the premiership. But in my opinion, they have got the best list. Whether they can get it together, they're still coming from all of a sudden it's not a long way back. They're in the top four, so they're going to be hard to beat. I would imagine for sure. They've got players still. McGluggage is still to come in. Zorko. You never know what's around the corner, though, Jacob. They could get more injuries. Some of those guys have missed, a fair bit of time, and whether they're match hardened, whether Brisbane are dead set hungry again, we'll never know. But they're certainly looking pretty threatening at the moment.
0: Hey, Steve, it's always a pleasure. Thanks for your analysis, your insights into the weekend's footy, and strong opinions. Always appreciate them, and hopefully things are going well with Scotch. How's the season progressing?
6: So far, so good, mate. We're on extended bye now, school holidays, so we have quite a long break, which is like a month, so it's almost like the season restarts. But so far, so good where we are, but we've got to finish the season off.
0: Well, when that season resumes, wish you all the best, Steve. Thanks again for your time.
6: Yeah, thanks a lot.
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0: Paul Persick with his sense of humour, gone in a blaze of glory, referring to, obviously, USA, who went down in a blaze of all sorts. 4-1, the score in Seattle in favour of Belgium. So looking forward to our next guest, Brad Hardy, our Brownlow medalist, and you've been waiting all day. Here's your big chance. If you could invite any sports person, alive, not alive, active, retired, different country, different sport, I don't care. If you could invite just one to Carrington's Bar and Grill for a steak sandwich and a bevy with you, then let us know on the Retrovision text line 0429 913 913 who it would be and why. At the end of this segment, we'll be awarding the winner. Brad, of course, is here courtesy of Frank Lee and the team at Station Sponsors Ross's Auction and Valuers. 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Bradley, who would you invite to Carrington's Bar and Grill besides me?
1: Oh, easy, Percy, Paul, this is going to be with you. Frankie Lee, of course, you're a champion. That's who I'd be taking with me. He's a one out of left field.
0: So did you watch, you've been watching that round ball game, mate? That pretty well stuffed up the red card phenomena. 4-1?
1: Yeah. No, not really. Passing interest, really, for me. I get it and understand it. And, you know, with Sumer and Jacko and the Croatians and all sorts of things and the Portuguese. And it was a real funny one, wasn't it? Obviously, Trump stepping in to try and get their star striker off and did so, but it didn't matter in the end. Maybe the footy gods were working in sync for a change. And, so that's the end of them. And it's a little bit like the tennis, mate, because we only get interested in the second week, and the Diminor, he's gone again. So we're left with nobody from the Australians' point of view anyway at Wimbledon. So
0: she's
1: been a pretty lacklustre affair. Thank God for the cricket girls.
0: Yeah, I tell you what, Diminor beats himself up publicly in his press conferences, doesn't he? You really wait for him to drop into the fetal position and put a thumb in his mouth. It's hard.
1: Yeah,
0: to watch his press conference.
1: Yeah, well, what's it, eight? You know, quarter final, eight rounds of eight now that he's dropped out. So it's a bit of a it's a real worry. But the thing that strikes me the most is that we've never worried about him mentally. It's sort of because of the fact that he's been so strong, a bit like Leighton Hewitt. He just gives it his all.
0: Yes.
1: You know what I mean?
0: Yes.
1: It's the physical challenge that he's had. I mean, if he could have, you know, 10% of Mark Philippoussis or Kyrgios, for instance, even, you know, in terms of stature and whatever, it'd make a hell of a difference because he always gives his all. But at the moment, he's column A and column B. He's got a bit of all going on at the moment. He's not in the right headspace, and physically, I'm not sure he can improve much more. So, you know, most people spoke about him having the draw open up for him, you know, and as we both know, that means nothing. He's still got to get the job done. It wasn't as if he was beaten by a rank outside qualifier in the 60s or the 100s. So, it's probably getting less likely. And I probably thought that anyway for a year ago because it's been recurring, but it's probably less likely that he ever gets to win a title, given the fact that, you know, probably the biggest stumbling block this particular tournament would have been Sinner.
0: Yeah, that's for sure. All right, let's talk about the AFL and the topic of the day. Should umpires be sacrosanct no matter what?
1: No, I think we all agree that you've got to look after the umpires, and I think they get looked after pretty darn well, to be brutally honest. I mean, it's the interpretations of the law that are putting them under duress, because the interpretations of four different people at once can add to mayhem, pretty much. And we're always, and it's been going on since Adam was allowed, as you know, where people want to have a cheap and easy low-hanging fruit having a go at the umpires, but sometimes you've got to help yourself too. You know, and, I didn't... The incident you're talking about is obviously with Maynard the other night. It was a cheap shot, executed on him. He got up in a fit of rage. It was half-time. The umpire, as far as I've done, and Graham Wood to my great mate who lived next door to us. His father, late father Malcolm, was an umpire, and we used to go and watch him all of the time, whether it be Gotchi Coburn, East Fremantle, down at Davilac Oval, or Pingilly, or Pinjarra, or wherever he may have been umpiring. And if there's ever there was an all-in Barney or whatever, he'd just stand aside, sit on the football, and just watch the world go by, and you know, let it resolve itself, you know, because no good you being in the middle of it all, because you're going to get in the way. And quite clearly, you'd see with Maynard, who got close to the umpire, you know, after charging in at a million miles an hour with Tuke Miller, he sort of put his both feet down to try and stop, but the umpire couldn't escape it. He was in the wrong place at the wrong time. I don't think we need overkill and go that far.
0: Yeah, no, I concur 100%, to be brutally honest with you. Righto, so the game finally, or the game started on Thursday. It was billed as a big one, the Lions versus Geelong. How do you read it? Was it Lions so good, Geelong not so good? Or was it just some individual brilliance?
1: Oh, no, the Lions were very, very good. There's no doubt about that. That first 90 minutes was exhilarating. Yeah, would let back on about 7 goals in 19 minutes. I mean, they just picked up where they left off the week before against Sydney, and we said that they would give us a better indication of where they're at, you know, and to do it twice in 7 days is no easy feat against two of the better teams in the competition. So, no, it looks as though we've always been waiting and personally hoping, I was, because I stuck fat with them the whole way through. And we said it was always going to be about the hunger and the desire, and it seems to return in spades, and it's only going to get better from here, because they've got a few to come back in who are just around the corner. Kitty Coleman, Dane Zorko, etc. You know, even Oscar Allen may push for a position in that team. So they're in really healthy shape. And Geelong probably just got a little bit complacent in a sense, because I think the record was Brisbane had lost 14 of their prior 15 starts down there. They thought, well, we can bounce back. Coming off the, you know, they didn't quite get it right. And, they sort of re-established some sort of control there for a little while, didn't they? But this is what this team is all about. It's always had gears when it's on in its top form. And every time Geelong looked as though they might try and get inside their heads, they just found a gear and just went again, and and recorded a very, very good win. And beware the rest of the competition now.
0: Yeah, no, I agree with you. In a weekend that saw a lot of the key forwards start to bag some decent numbers of goals, Jeremy Cameron had a shocker. He's had a few.
1: Yeah. He's had an ordinary year.
0: Story. Yeah, it's an old story. If you say you're fit, you're fit, but something's not right.
1: Yeah, and a lot of it's between the ears too, I think. I mean, everyone gets out of form at some point in their career, and when you're ageing, that's what it exemplifies, you know, and it really amplifies up when you do that. So, yeah, they've got to do a bit of work with him in regards to whether a 70 or 80% fit Jeremy Cameron's, you know, better than, you know, someone else being 90 or 100%. Well, that may have been the case 5 years ago, but it might not be now, you know. So he's got a, he had a hip flexor problem. They're still going back to that arm from the grand final. And, geez, we've had a bit of time to get over that. So, and he didn't have that issue when he kicked 10 against the Dogs. So, you know, that's you and I have touched on this before. Every time a champion or a high-class player has a bad game, oh, there must be something wrong with him. Well, no. He's out of form, mate. You know, that's it. Be honest. And they need to get to the bottom of it and resurrect it very quickly, because he's so important to them in regards to... And as I said, I thought they went... You know, they might have gone in a little bit tall. And I don't know why Grime Myers hasn't been back in the side. Even Close has also been fanning himself out of the team a little bit. You know, I think they need another... genial forward to keep that scoreboard ticking over, because they've got a big problem, Geelong, at the moment, is that Paddy Dangerfield field kick 5, which is great, but it's also bad that Paddy Dangerfield kick 5, because he's not going to do that every week, you know, so they're going to have to try and find another way. I still think they're competent enough. I think they can get it right, because their draw lends itself to them, and a few home games on the way through, but they've now put themselves under extreme pressure and most unlikely to miss third or fourth spot now, I'd reckon.

0: knew, and the Dogs had exactly the same plan. They wanted to have a good start. And unfortunately, Sydney started far better. And, you know, you can't do that. Grundy bullied Tim English in the ruck, forcing Beveridge to move him around a fair bit, end up in fullback after a couple of quarters. But the bottom line was that they were all over the Bulldogs early, and the Bulldogs again contributed to their downfall because they turned the football over themselves with critical errors in the back 50. And then even when they did get the game on the level, you know, back a stoppage game where they do so well, they weren't able to convert. Bad kicking is bad football. So, yeah, they had a forgetful night, the Dogs. But the bottom line is that Sydney bounced back and got the win. And again, it looked like they're back in a little bit of touch coming to Perth this week. Should be an absolute cracker on Thursday night, and probably the resumption of Papley. So, you know, that'll get on that a little bit more interest to the game. So well done to the Swans and the Dogs. Well, they've just got to dust themselves off and win another four, which I think they can, and they'll get into probably eighth spot at the end of the season. But, you know, you're going to have to make your own luck from there.
1: Charlie Curnow, slowly but surely he's building a season.
0: Yeah, I'm not sold on him. I mean,
1: you said that,
0: as I say, because Tim English got absolutely bullied by Grundy in the ruck, 9 tap-outs to 1 in terms of advantageous. They just took control of the ball out of the middle of the ground. And, of course, Charlie beats up on teams like the Bulldogs and others who don't have great defensive capabilities. And Buku Kamis was just the wrong match. You know, couldn't. And it was going to be very hard for whoever matched on him. But the ball just came in at a rate of knots, and Charlie was smart enough and crafty enough to get on the end of it. But, I'm still a little bit worried for Dean Cox going forward when he plays against, you know, defensive of significance, because they're gonna shut him down. And what's he kicked this year, gee? Paul might have it there for us, how many he's kicked, but I reckon he's kicked 10 and 7 or 10 and 8 or whatever it is against the Bulldogs. So that's 18 of his goals that come in 2 games, like they did a few years ago when he won the Coleman, where I think he kicked about 40 goals between 2 sets of games between North Melbourne and West Coast.
1: Mm. Interesting. I don't know if you saw the interview last night. Dean Cox and Justin Longmuir were on the thing on Fox, and they asked an interesting question. They said to Justin Longmuir, if you could have any Sydney Swan, who would you take? And he went for the Lizard. And then they said to Dean Cox, if you could have any Docker, who would you take? And straight away, Tracy. I'll have Tracy. So it's an indication he wants a bit more in his forward line.
0: Oh, 100%. I mean, Marty's gone for the moment, you know, wasn't a bad thing. As I said, that we shield it on anybody, but I think it helped them. I just wish when Logan McDonald had been around, because, you know, it might have been a chance for him to get back into some really top form. And but there's no doubt, I think if there is an issue for the Sydney Swans going forward, it's going to be their forward line makeup and how they exact the most out of it. And you can always see, and as I've said it, pointed out to people many, many times who listen to the broadcast, that there is always one of Goulden, Warner or Heaney in that forward 50 structure at all times. And you often see when the ball goes into the full forward line for Sydney, more often than not in the pocket, it's normally Heaney coming out on the lead. It's a set play. It's been a set play for a number of months and years now. And clubs are starting to wisen up a little bit to them. So that's how Dean's trying to, you know, manufacture without Papley and the others not doing their job, you know, on a regular basis to manufacture more goals. And we touched on it last week. I couldn't believe how Laddams got in before McLean in the Brisbane game, because he did have a lean one against Port Adelaide, but kicked 9 goals between in the 3 previous games. And, of course, he came out the other night again and kept hitting the scoreboard. So I don't think he'll be out of the team any time soon.
1: No, tend to agree with you. In the battle for the Carrington's Bar and Grill steak sandwich and a bevy, Lefty from Yankship's probably hit the lead. He wants Shaq O'Neill, and he's got a very good reason. Could you imagine sharing a steak sandwich with Shaq O'Neill? You'd want to get in early, wouldn't you?
0: Oh, I thought he might have had an account with PointsBet or something. I don't know.
1: I don't know if they're allowed anymore. Anyways, Melbourne sprung. Well, was it a surprise over Hawthorn? Max Gawn, I mean, that was clever what he was doing in the ruck.
0: Yeah, of course. But it was the old-fashioned ambush. And, you know, obviously,

0: Hawks had the late withdrawal of Battle with appendicitis, and I don't think he's even going to be playing this week. But, they had built a little fortress down there at UTAS Stadium. Very, very hard to beat down there. Melbourne hadn't won an away game this year. They'd all been done at the MCG or Marvel. More MCG. And good on them. It can happen, and they totally eclipsed them. In there. It was just almost like the Hawks were reduced to becoming the cones, as we say. You know, it was training drills, and they're a mile in front. And in the second half, well, you don't take much credence out of that, because I think what did Hawthorn end up kicking? You 10, 12 goals in a row unanswered. Well, that's what made the scoreboard look half okay at the end, 125-90. But now they were very good, Melbourne. And as I say, that's what can happen when you've got a team with Max Gawn and Cozzy Pickett in it, and a few others want to come along for the ride. You can be very, very dangerous. So well done to the D's. And now Hawthorn, who again looked like Geelong they had, you know, top positions 3 and 4 locked up, just leave themselves a little bit vulnerable because they've got a good draw on the way home, but there's still some games where you think, well, yeah, you can't pencil that 4 points in just yet.
1: No, they've opened the door. I suppose that's great for us looking in as pundits, but I think there's a little bit of concern amongst the troops at Hawthorn. Their midfield dominance that they had been portraying came undone pretty quickly.
0: Yeah, oh, look, it can happen. As I said, it's bloody hard to be, you know, super, you know, play your best football every week. It's when it's your best and your worst on the same day, what the degree or the margin is between the best and the worst, you know, and every team goes through it at some stage. They looked invincible, didn't they? You know, because we'd been talking about Merritt not getting to Hawthorn all year, and you thought, they're just one midfielder short. And then they start winning game after game after game again. You think, oh, maybe they've rectified that. You know, Newcomb's flying and, you know, all of this sort of stuff. Will Day's back. The hyperbole sort of grows about them. But, yeah, everybody's human, as I say. That's what we'd talked about this with Fremantle. You know, even though they lost the other day, I'm sure we'll get to that. But as I said, look, don't worry about how much you're winning by. Just keep getting the 4 points because, you know, there's days, Jer, in our walk of life where you don't really feel like going to work today. You know, like it's, and it can bring you undone. If you're not 100% on top of your game all of the time, and it's impossible to do that every week. But if you can do it for 18 weeks, 17 or 18 weeks a year, you stand more chance of winning games than losing and getting into a position where you can challenge.
1: Yeah, most definitely. You open the door for Freo. Let's talk about them. You can't win every game of the season. You probably can't win all but two or three. They might even have another loss up their sleeve coming along. But Greater Western Sydney, credit to them. Best thing to tackle Freo with is to score goals.
0: Yeah, well, I must admit, you know, perusing the fixture going forward from around about when they went on the roll, when they got up to around 12 or 13, I thought, well, most people are saying, and there were some out there which were a bit outlandish. They thought they wouldn't lose another game for the year, and I thought, well, that's a bit optimistic. But you thought that there was going to be one. The Giants at Manuka was a danger game. But once the Giants had been relieved of some of their talent because of injury and the like, you thought, oh, even now it's going to be a bit of trouble. But what the Giants did, and I know there was a lot of people on all of the platforms that I was involved with, were critical because I said that, you know, Geelong held back, you know, a fair bit the night they played Fremantle over your way, and Freo got the job done by 9 points. Well, the Giants didn't have a chance to hold back. They had to go.
1: Yep.
0: They just had to go. And what they did, they just did a fantastic job on negating and certainly getting sharking Luke Jackson's tap outs. I mean, they clearly won the tap outs Fremantle over their GWS ruckman, but were minus 14 in the clearances, which denied Fremantle sort of the first use of the footy. What they did down back, they stopped Fremantle from marking the ball inside 50. I think there was 47 inside 50s for Fremantle for just 5 marks inside 50, unheard of. And, of course, their forwards didn't allow uncontested marks in the defence either as well down there. So, and they put pressure on, even though Sarong was very good and got his numbers. I thought Toby Bedford did a pretty good job running with him and just not negating him, but limiting, you know, his input on the game. And If you take those things away from Fremantle, they're as vulnerable as the next team.
1: Yeah, and then you get a guy like Jake Stringer on his day, he's difficult to stop.
0: Yeah, exactly right. As I said, when the ball went into the forward line for the Giants, they didn't allow intercept mark by Ryan or Cox or Pierce. Yes. And, all of a sudden it was ball on. Not a, they call it that, but anyway, you know, it's ground level ball. And Jakey, he can turn it on. He's mercurial. If he gets up on top of his confidence, which clearly he did on the weekend, he bangs through seven, makes it really, really hard.
1: Toby Green, they're using him a bit more midfield nowadays, and yep. he just commands respect when he gets near the footy, doesn't he?
0: Well, that's the nature of the beast. I mean, Fremantle use Shea Bolton and they use Murphy Reid in a similar sort of a way where, yes, they can sort of be around high half forward at times, but they also roll in between the 250-metre arcs and sometimes even as far down towards the half-back flank just inside that area where they can help bring the ball out if required. But, yeah, it makes a hell of a difference because, you know, it just gives your half-back flank something to think about, whether it's Jordan Clark or whoever it may be, or Chapman, whoever it may be, who was standing him at the time. Do I go with him or do I let him go and wait for the ball to come back? 9 times out of 10, they'll probably wait, you know, and come back. And, well, if he's going to have it, he can have it up there. You know, you don't want him having it inside the forward 50 because he's so dangerous around goals, if that makes sense. So, yeah, but what it does do, it creates a little bit of a hunger and a little bit of your numbers in Toby's favour. He's well into the 20s again this week. And, yeah, they feel good about themselves. So, and their confidence gets high, and then they do roll back into the forward 50 and start to do some good work at ground level or if not, get a mark from a chip kick or whatever it may be. And, yeah, no, he's been in pretty good form over the last few weeks, Toby.
1: Bradley, we're going to take a short break. Before we do, the entries for the Carrington Bar and Grill steak sandwich of who you'd like to take and why on the Retrovision text line, 0429 913 913, are flying in. We've got some cards. Lefty from Yankship wants his Shaq O'Neill. Dean from East Perth wants Ronaldo. Brian from Thornley wants Don Bradman. Matt from Hammersley wants any vegan he can find, so he doesn't have to share anything. I don't even know an athlete that was a vegan. Probably, what, Peter Siddall, I think, might have been. Joe McNulty from West Leederville, he's taken the great Muhammad Ali. I tell you what, it's going to be quite a lineup at Carrington's Bar and Grill come the end of the segment. Brad, we're going to have a quick break, pay for our expenses, and then we'll be back to talk that game, that clash, the Gold Coast Suns versus Collingwood.
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0: connection. We're absolutely delighted to have our Brownlow medalist Brad Hardy on the line. He's here, of course, courtesy of Frankie Lee, and he's our station sponsor from Ross's Auction and Valuers. 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Meanwhile, the entries for the steak sandwiches keep rolling in. Daryl from Palmyra, he wants the great Stephen Michaels. I don't know if Stephen would share his steak sandwich, but anyway, yeah, he wants Stephen. James from Yanjibup, he wants Keith Miller. And they've all got great reasons. Of course, that's the big trick. Oh, Gabe from Hammond Park. Could you imagine Mike Tyson at the Carrington's Bar and Grill, Bradley? What do you reckon about that one?
1: Well, I reckon Ash should fit them all in. Don't worry about that. He'd gladly welcome them all through the door. And for that gentleman from Palmyra who wanted T.I. to come along, I can tell you, there's nobody better on the fang than the big fella. Don't worry about that.
0: Yeah, Michelle from Belmont, she's pretty sure Novak Djokovic is a vegan. She says he's going to have his steak too, so she's got it all worked out. Don't worry about that. Now, tell me, mate, you and I played the wrong sport. Have you seen the media deal that the NRL have signed with the broadcast? I mean, they must. That's incredible, the deal. 5.3 billion.
1: I think they're announcing it just now, I think they're,
0: yeah, they are. Valandi.
1: What was the end figure? I think it was open to consideration, for want of a better term, because I think it was somewhere between 4.9 and 5.5 billion they forecast. But it could get bigger with the fact that they want to grow, like the AFL, into 19, possibly 20 teams down the track, which would open the gates to more money, etc. Look, I was fully aware that Foxtel had doubled their commitment. I think they're up to around about $500 million a year, nine or on $150 million a year. And I think there was a television carrier in New Zealand also was chipping in 50. So it was around about the $750 million a year, which is a lot of money, as we both know. But there's also going to be a hell of a lot of contract in that as well. So the actual cash component, the breakdown, I haven't read it yet. You may have seen a little bit of it.
0: No, I'm only watching the broadcast. They're quoting 5.3 bill for...
1: Yeah. Well, that's about what the estimates were, somewhere between 4.9 and 5.4, which is serious money. But the one thing, Valandi's push-ahead Pete, we call him, because he just does whatever he likes, and he gets nobody to stand in his way, is that he's now going to profess that the NRL will be the highest-paid athletes in the country, because like the AFL Players Association, the NRL Players Association will be licking their lips. But again, it's all got to be about how much is cash and how much is contract before they start raising salary caps and player wages and all that sort of stuff. But it's something he's going to be able to boast. I mean, I've always maintained that rugby league is a better TV game than it is live.
0: Yep.
1: I don't know how many games you've been to, Gere, over the journey, but obviously living in Brisbane for 5 years, I used to follow the Broncos, or Wally Lewis more than anything else, but even when he went down to the Gold Coast, I followed him down there. But, and I used to go to the original State of Origin, et cetera. And, yeah, the game is far better viewing on TV than it is in real life, I reckon, whereas the AFL is a bit different. I think you see more when you're sitting in the stands at Optus as opposed to what you see on TV. And the reason I say that is because, yeah, you get to see all the highlights and that, but the bottom line is the camera is trained on the ball, but you can't see what other machinations are going on, you know, who's on who down one end, and, well, that might be a bad matchup, you know, et cetera, et cetera. So, yeah, it's well done to the NRL, and I'm sure I'll be dining out on this for the next 24, 48 hours, I'm sure.
0: Most definitely. Okay, so the Gold Coast Suns versus Collingwood match. I mean, after that little bit of spirited angst, you know, you either love him or hate him, Maynard. What an unbelievable second half he played.
1: Yeah, it's an interesting fallout from this game from a number of facets. We've already touched on the umpire and obviously Long and Maynard situation, and there was, 45,000 in fines, I think, alone. So, you know, that went into consolidated revenue straight away. But the praise that Collingwood received and the angst and the deterrent meaning of the performance of the Suns was a bit lopsided, I thought, because they lost by a goal. In the end. You know what I mean? It's amazing winning covers up most things, but I thought they were hard done by the Gold Coast Suns. They did lose their way a little bit. They got out of their ground in that last quarter before they made another surge. But, yeah, well done to Collingwood. But a lot of the, as you being a magpie, all of the Collingwood stars played well, you know, and they got home, courtesy of Dacos, you know, Maynard, you know, DeGoey at times. These sort of play, Membry had a good game. But we touched on the Gold Coast over the number of weeks, and I said that by the end of the month they'd be punch drunk, and they are. But now they find themselves in a desperate bid just to try and get into the top 10 now, don't they? You know, but I saw some signs from them. They've still got some winnable games to come. It won't be easy. Damien Hardwick is between a rock and a hard place. There's been a lot of distractions up there, as we've suggested, over the whole year in regards to, you know, what Ben King's doing, you know, what Humphreys wants to do, you know, Jed Walter, you know, are they staying, are they going? Is Damien Hardwick too hard on them? You spoke about players being in the fetal position. Well, geez, I tell you what, the Gold Coast Suns need to, you know, over the last month or 5 weeks, needed to toughen up, Princess, because this is what AFL football is all about, you know? And when you don't have that external pressure on you, that we've discussed many times, it's got to come from within, and normally coming from within means it comes from the coach to try and keep them up to, you know, up to standard. And they haven't been able to rise to the challenge just yet. They've got 7 weeks to try and do that, but I dare say even if they do make it, unless they got on a real roll, I can't see them worrying too many of them in the top six.
0: You know, you were 100% correct about the Gold Coast Suns and how they copped the lashing for losing by a goal. The thing is, though, and I always, it's a great fixture to watch because the Collingwood crowd travel. So what is there, 40,000 go to that game and about 37 of them are Collingwood supporters?
1: Probably in the mid-20s.
0: Probably. But you can see the Gold Coast Suns players, they lift for that game because this is their one big outing, isn't it?
1: Oh, absolutely. I mean, this has been going on for time immemorial. Obviously, I started up there with the Bears back in 87. That's nearly 40 years ago. And if we played Fitzroy or West Coast, we'd have 6,000 or 7,000 there. If we played Collingwood or Carlton, you know, we'd have 20. So it's been like that all along. But it does give you a lift, you know. And sure, you'd like that to be a parochial fan base, you know, lifting you up. But you know, again, winning is the only thing that will encourage that. You know, people like winners. I mean, the Brisbane Lions have been through it. They went through a similar charade there for a while, you know, in the late 90s when they started playing up there at the Gabba and, you know, the joint was only half full. And then all of a sudden, you know, Lee Matthews gets up there, 1, 2, 3, bang. And the joint's been a full house ever since. You know what I mean? And that's what you need. So they have to have a sustained run of success, the Gold Coast Suns, including winning something or at least getting into an encouraging position in the finals. That got to their first finals last year, as we know, beating Fremantle, but it stopped pretty quickly. And they probably thought they were a little bit closer than they were. And they did turn over some personnel, and there's 10 or 12 different players playing that team currently that didn't play in the game against Fremantle last year. So, yeah, it's been a bit... If you go through it, Paul might be able to do it one day for you because he's a great oracle. The bottom line is that you have a look at the players that have left the Gold Coast over the journey, I tell you what, they put it together a pretty darn good team.
0: Yeah, that's true, if you had them all, no doubt about that. Now, you know more about winning Brownlows than anybody I know. Dacos, it just seems to me the more he invests in the club, the more he invests in the performance of the team, the more invincible he becomes as a player.
1: Oh, yeah. Look, and I think teams have dropped off a little bit in terms of trying to tag him. They've sort of worked that out, and they've said, well, okay, do we try and beat one or do we try and beat the other 17 on the ground? And that's what they've come up with. They've said, okay, because he's not a... Look, he is... Yeah, I mean, you can talk about goal assists. I mean, it's one of the most overrated stats for mine in the game. And the reason being, because everybody's trying for the team to help the ball get through the goals. You know what I mean? And it might not be a direct assist, but they somehow judge it yes or no. He doesn't kick 5 or 6 goals a game. And I love my midfielders, you know, who get high numbers kicking goals. You know, give me a DeGoey You know, and I'm not going to nick for a second because I'm a proudest punch as a kid. He's a beauty. But the bottom line is that, you know, give me a Degoe, you know, yeah, give me a Bontempelli, give me a Heaney, you know, give me a Shea Bolton who gets it early mid-20s and kicks three every day of the week. Every day of the week, I want that, you know, because that's the difference. Petrarca was giving it to the Gold Coast earlier in the year. That's dried up. So, yeah, but Nick's really invested. He's taken over in that role. If he doesn't win it this year, I'll be absolutely... There's only one danger I can see at the moment, and that's Heaney. You know, even the Bont, you know, as good as he's played, and arguably still the best player in the game, the Dogs have only won 9. I mean, Collingwood have won less, but Nick has a crafty way of being in the votes even when they lose, if you know what I mean. You know, and that's more on stats than look. If the more games you win, the more likely your team is going to have the 3 voter. You know, but that's why this year he hasn't really. I mean, Degoe's had some good moments, hasn't he? You know, so Nick's not going to get all the 3s, but he's going to be very highly consistent. And the winners have been coming from Cripps and these sort of guys voting in strange numbers of games, you know, like 15, 16, 17 games, which is just unbelievable because it's become a midfielder's medal. You know, people will want to put up Luke Jackson, which is fine. You know, he's had a stellar year. He's going well. He's certainly the barometer for Fremantle. But I just get the funny feeling with the amount of talent that Fremantle have got at the moment too, there'd be a few others taking votes off him from time to time, whereas Collingwood, it's really Nick Dacos or bust.
0: Yeah, pretty well. That's for sure. I hope you've got Google, but we'll have to get Paul on to this because Rod from Success, he's taking Tia Bianco. Apparently she's a vegetarian and says if you have a look at her picture, you know why I'm taking her. And then we've got a similar one, Sarah from Atwell. She's taken Travis Kelce. Might have to go with
1: really?
0: The plus one, though, if you do that. Yeah, might have to
1: well,
0: go
1: with
0: plus one.
1: What was that lady's name?
0: Sarah from Atwell.
1: Sarah, wait till he divorces Taylor Swift first, and you want to get
0: him off. All right, speaking of divorce, Carlton.
1: Oh yeah, I've just seen Tia Bianco. She's got a bit of I don't know, we had a call to cover about her. Yeah, she goes.
0: Oh, okay, righto, Rod. That's made you very strong for Brad to actually find Google. Neither load president. It's going
1: yeah, exactly.
0: Well. Good idea. And what about Carlton? Josh Fraser. Oh, I tell you what, he's the best publicist of all time. Best PR man I've ever met. But it doesn't hurt when you keep winning.
1: No, that's true. That's true. But again, and we've discussed this, and it doesn't matter if it's Tasmania, Essendon, Carlton, or any other football club for that matter. You've got to have a good PR machine behind you. And there's plenty swinging in behind Josh Fraser at the moment, having won 7 on the bounce. But again, I mean, it's just the reporting is interesting in the fact that you'd swear they'd won by 10 goals.
0: Yeah.
1: They won by 2 points.
0: Infantile. It's quite infantile, really, isn't it?
1: And there was nearly a chance Richard nearly pinched it. You know what I mean?
0: Yep.
1: So it would have been 6-1, and there would have been a little bit of a dim. I'm not knocking Josh Fraser. He's done extremely well, and good on him. All you could do is win. I think you've got to be wary. And, you know, the David Teague factor might have been a few years ago now, but they've got to go through the process. And at some stage, I'm sure he'll be included, you know. I mean, they're just trying at the moment to do their level best to resurrect the season, which was going to go horribly, horribly wrong. You know, instead of them probably looking at maybe winning 6 or 7 games for the season, they've now won 7 on the bounce. So it's making the season. And now it's certainly in discussion still for a top 10, depending on other results. So, of course, you know, Carlton are smart enough, Graham Wright in particular, would know that. So he's quite happy to take the heat off Josh Fraser, because Josh Fraser said, oh, yeah, no, I'm still learning and I'm, you know, all that. I'm not sure that I'm ready. Well, they're happy to go along with that narrative because it's working, you know. The players are playing with freedom. They're going pretty well. We're at three-quarter time when Vossi was coaching them. Unfortunately, they were looking over their shoulder, thought, oh, when are the opposition going to come? Here they come. Oh, they got us. Now they're not doing that. So, yeah, he's done a great job. But, you know, Richmond, it was a lacklustre game and the conditions were a little bit tough at times too. But, it's... It starts to get a little bit more uphill from here. So we'll wait and see how all that pans out.
0: I've been bombarded that I've missed the West Coast Eagles versus Adelaide Crows, and rightfully so. Thank you, listeners, for reminding me into that. I just deliberately delayed talking about the West Coast Eagles because I don't start the game until halftime. So I decided to say, what's the reason? What's the reason, Bradley? Why are they such bad stuff?
1: It's all of epidemic proportions now. We pointed it out, you know, to the listeners on a number of occasions where they're starting that far behind the eight ball every game. It's not funny. I think at times we're saying, that West Coast have recorded about 29 goals and the opposition had scored nearly 60 in the same period of time. That's first quarters alone. You're playing catch-up football, and when you're not the best team, you're not going to win too many doing that. So it's very interesting. It's mind over matter as much as anything. But preparation, you know, as we talked about, you know, 95% is preparation and you leave the other 5% to what happens on the day. But quite clearly they're a long way off being 95% because they just start poorly. The Bulldogs started poorly. They got smashed early and then you don't recover. And there's a lot of teams that happen like that. You know, Hawthorn got smashed early and didn't recover. You know, they do in a sense after half time, but that's a combination of two things. One, yes, the coach might be able to do something to try and balance the game a little bit. But two, the opposition, they're that far in front, they take the foot off the pedal. So, you know, and they know that they keep within earshot. Were the Adelaide Crows convincing? No, they weren't. Jordan Lawson, again, he's a star, no doubt about that. But West Coast have got some issues. And, you know, and I think McWalter is betwixt and between. I'm not sure he knows what he's doing, to be brutally honest, at times, because, you know, they keep playing blokes who shouldn't be played, like Cole and these sort of blokes, who give you a little bit every now and then. What is acceptable in AFL football these days is just that we've lowered the bar that far, it is unbelievable, you know. So, you know, he's got to really have a good look at that mix up. You know, do you play Duggan this week, you know? He's co-captain. He's been a beauty. But the bottom line is, you can just see it. The cliff's coming, and it's coming fast. And we've talked about their senior players. They lacked senior players the week before, and they lacked them again the other day. They didn't really get involved early enough, and that's what they've got to find. Give these kids like Josh Lindsay and co, move the magnets around. His use of Dersma's come under a bit of criticism. Yeah, of course he can play anywhere, but where do you want him to play?
0: Yeah,
1: you know, do you want him to play wing? Do you want him to play midfield? Do you want him to play halfback? Do you want him to play forward? You know, I mean, that's all well and good, but at the moment, you mark the team around them, not the old blokes. You know what I mean?
0: Yes.
1: You use the kids as where you want your team to go and give them as much exposure to where you originally think think they're going to be long term. Give them the opportunity to prove themselves, and he's not doing that.
0: We're speaking with Brad Hardy. We're talking all things AFL. There is a theory around that the West Coast Eagles lack genuine pace. And as a consequence of that, it does take a while for the opposition to just get a little bit of gloss off themselves. And then the West Coast Eagles sort of catch up with the game. Kelly, Duggan, they're not frighteningly quick. Whilst opposition are quite the opposite.
1: Look, I take that on board, but I don't see it that way. I'm sure if you line up a lot of the Eagles players, you know, in a foot race, it's not a race over 100 metres. It's a race over the first five. And I don't care what age you are. As long as you've got that pace off the mark, and the bottom line is that the ball will always move quicker than the legs. I've maintained that ever since I was nine. You know, because, you know, you might Usain Bolt might run 100 metres, but I'll tell you what, you and I and Paul, if we're good at what we do, we'll beat him over 100 metres with the use of the football. The ball will beat Usain Bolt to the 100 metre mark, you know, every day of the week. But what they're doing is it makes you look slow. When you don't have the ball, you look slow because you're chasing. No one runs as fast when they're chasing than when they're going to get a kick. We've seen that many times with forwards. How many times do you see a forward don't look like they're going to get anywhere near chasing a defender out of defence, but all of a sudden the ball's coming back the other way to the goal face and they've got a chance to kick a goal? It's chalk and cheese, you know?
0: Yeah,
1: I understand the observation, but I don't buy it. And I think as long as you've got the quickness between the ears and you go and win the ball and you use the ball effectively with either hand or by foot, you'll look quick enough anyway. Diesel Williams never had any trouble.
0: No, that's true. That's very true. Now, tell me, apparently Essendon had crisis talks after the game amongst the players. That's an understatement, isn't it?
1: Yeah. Oh, look, I mean, it's becoming... The only intriguing thing out of this is, how's this affecting Dean Solomon's opportunity if he's going to, you know, allegedly be the coach next year in the president's eyes? I mean, it's not working. I mean, you want to see... Okay, you might lose games, but it's how you lose them. And they seem to be no better advanced than when they're under Brad Scott. Pleadingly, they had a little bit of a look, but they don't tackle, mate. They don't chase. We just spoke about leg speed. They're just one way players, you know. And you know, it doesn't matter if it's Dersma, Merritt's even dropped off. There's so many. Kakko, even the boy up forward, Caddy, who, you know, takes a grab of a year every once a week. And, you know, kicks three goals, but a couple of them might be Joe the Goose over the top. And they rave about him. That's fine. And he is a talented young man, and he'd be much better in a better side. They've got to be better than that. You've got to get yourself into the game. You know, they've got to find a way. And that means rolling up the sleeves and working harder and concentrating on the 1%ers, the pressure acts, the tackling, the corralling, harassing, the chasing, all of those sort of things. Little things make big things happen. And they're not doing that at the moment. They all want to play one-day footy. And they want to be on the end of it, but they don't want to be a part of the lighting the flame. So, and St Kilda just were all over them. But again, I mean, Wanganui Miller gets 46 and Bradhill gets 42, and they play two tackles between them. Go figure. But people will say, oh, well, they had the ball. But again, that's their Achilles heel as well. They've got to come up against better sides, and you can't have blokes getting it 46 times and laying one tackle each.
0: No, and. Essendon butchered the ball so badly that they were kicking it directly to St Kilda players, you know, within 50 metres in the arc.
1: Yes.
0: I mean, that doesn't...
1: Oh, and sometimes 10.
0: Yes.
1: Yeah. I mean, again, it's strange. Pressure between the ears, you know, to say. It's sometimes, there's no doubt, external pressure, and they put the pressure meters on up in the bottom of the graphics of the screen, you know, 200 this and 200 that. Oh, what about that? Well, the main pressure is between the ears because, you know, you're sitting at home watching on TV, Paul's at the game calling it, you know, someone else is sitting on the wing at the Upton Stadium, and somebody gets a ball in the back pocket and you say, he's looking in board, you're saying, you're not going to kick it there, surely you're not going to kick it there, you kicked it there, it's weird, players have just got to do the things that are simple, right, and that is mark the ball when it's there to be marked, handball correctly when it's there, and kick properly. That is the main thing. If you've got nothing on, go down the line to a contest. Don't try and make strawberry jam out of pig manure, and a lot of them do that. And that's where you get those turnovers that don't hit the mark because they're so indecisive whether they're going, am I going to be able to get it to him? You know, and I'll make it his problem, not mine. And the turnover comes, and that's one of the biggest scoring opportunities in the game today is turnover footy.
0: Another mob that butchered the ball quite badly were North Melbourne at critical times in their clash against Port Adelaide. I thought they would have more composure, but Port Adelaide, well, maybe it was their pressure. Certainly Aaliyah, I don't know what, Aaliyah, he's like got this magnet. He just has perfect positioning. And it was like North Melbourne did everything to avoid him and in every instance ended up butchering the ball.
1: Well, it was a venue game. For me, this one, and I stuck with it because North again they haven't won too many outside of Victoria, and Port, you know, whilst they've hadn't had Rosie for a good while now, who's such a special player, you know, they've got Zach Butters, they've got Corn Francis, they've got Georgiades, and Aaliyah, as you say, down the back, but he can be really got badly.
0: Yes,
1: but as you say, North Melbourne just didn't have it in their wherewithal to get it around him. You know, if you want to bomb the ball in long, he'll eat that up. Eat it up all day long. Most defenders will. You know, Hawthorn do it all the time with Battle and Barras, you know. Fremantle do it with Pierce and Ryan and Cox. You know, if you want to bomb it in, happy days. You know, you're just doing that, and we'll just turn it over on you. But, you know, North Melbourne didn't have the skill set to work around it. You're right. And, and again, too many of the same people getting the ball, and that's good. That's one thing. Sheasel, LDU, McKercher, etc. They're all talented players, no doubt about that. You don't get the ball as much as they do if you're not talented. But it's their use. It's just crazy. Again, I don't want them having it 40 times, mate. Just have it 30 and be effective 22 of it, you know? And get it in that ratio. Because a lot of the time they're just playing ring-a-ring-a-rosy, going around in circles, knocking up, getting two or three quick possessions, come off at the end of the day, oh, look at me, I had 38. You know, it wasn't my fault, you know? Well, you've got to be better than that. And that's where Clarko's got to, you know, nail down on these sort of guys and just sort of start saying, well, start. The fourth skill I always talk about, Gia, is option taking. Kicking, handballing, marking, the three main skills. The fourth, the most important one, is option taking. If you continually get the ball and you continue to turn it over, you're no good to anyone.
0: Very true, mate. Very true. Once again, we thank Ross's Auctions, Frankie Lee, who is our station sponsor. Don't forget, go to auctions.com.au to check out their upcoming auctions. But, Brad, before I let you go, as promised, I've got to award this Bar and Grill steak sandwich. Oh, look, we've had well over 30 entries. They've gone mad. It's been wonderful. As much as that image of Tia Bianco had my... No, I think it was a steak sandwich. Had my mouth watering. Had to be. We've got some really good entries. Keith Miller. I mean, that was a deep, learned entry by James from Yanjibup. But there's something about it, mate. I just would love to see Mike Tyson walk into Carrington's Bar and Grill. I just think in Hammy Hill, the tougher you are, the better. You'd know that. Hilton Park, the tougher you are, the better. There was a lot of would-be tough guys. But if you bought the original, the one, the only, Mike Tyson through the door, Gabe from Hammond Park, I'd like to invite Mike Tyson. Tell me about his ear-biting episode, as long as he doesn't bite my ear. I'm going to award it to Gabe from Hammond Park. Gabe, hang in there.
1: Go.
0: Carrington's Bar and Grill. They'll be in touch.
1: I've mentioned to Ash myself, I said, Mike Tyson in the 80s, late 70s and early 80s at the Hammy Hill Hotel, which it was once, would have been actually ideal at the Sunday session.
0: Exactly.
1: Just to sort of do out.
0: Oh, yeah. We're going to set up that boxing tent they used to have at the Royal Show, right? Who wants to come and take him on?
1: That's it.
0: Bradley, it's been great. Thanks again for all your time and, of course, your wisdom. We'll do it all again next week, mate. Look after
1: yourself. Thanks, Paul. Thanks to you. And Frankie Lee, you champion.
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0: Sports head coach Mark Cossum joins the show. Hello, Mark. Welcome to the program.
1: G'day, Matt. Thanks for having me on.
0: Thanks for taking the time. How have you found coaching the Colts this season after your time coaching in the reserves?
1: Yeah, it's just been fantastic, I've got to say. I mean, my whole time at Claremont coaching has just been brilliant. It's a great club and environment to coach and great people around to help me out. But it's been good with the Colts. I mean, they're just a great bunch of young men. And, you know, coming from the reserves, like you mentioned, where sort of saw that ability for guys to step up from Colts and into senior footy and what goes right and what goes wrong, and then to be able to be involved at that Colts level and sort of help them to understand and play some structured footy and start to thrive in certain roles and you know, learn about the rigours of senior footy and what's required to take themselves forward. It's just been brilliant.
0: And the decision to coach the Colts this season, how did that come about?
1: Well, I suppose the position was sort of was sort of vacant there at the end of last season, and I had been involved, obviously, sort of mentioned with the reserves and around the club, and I suppose I've also been involved coaching at that sort of under-18s level previously, and I think it's an area where I sort of had something to bring, so I put my name forward and went through the selection process, and you know, luckily enough, I was able to get the job at the end there.
0: Now, what's your coaching philosophy at this level, at the Colts level? What do you want to get out of the boys?
1: Well, you know, my personal philosophy is sort of, you know, helping the boys become, you know, the best footballers and young men that they can be. So, you know, here at Claremont and most Waffle Colts programs, while they're football heavy, it's also about character development as well, and helping them sort of deal with some of the challenges of this time in their life and go through the adulthood. But I mean, ideally here in the Colts program here at Claremont, you know, what we're focused on is to try and find and develop the next 150 game league footballers for Claremont and you know, win a couple of premierships, you know, at league level, but some may go on to AFL level as well, and we want to sort of help those guys get the most out of themselves and their opportunities. But also there's some guys who may, you know, just go on and play amateur footy at the end of their Colts time, and really want them to make sure they not only learn a lot about themselves and their football, but look back fondly and with enjoyment.
0: Now, the game over the weekend against Peel Thunder down in Mandurah, a little bit of a slog in the end, but you get the 4 points. What did you take away from the game?
1: Well, look, I mean, we knew, you know, Peel going down there, especially to play on their home ground, but, you know, they're always a tough team. They play a really contested style of footy, and we were sort of ready for that. And you know, I was pretty happy with the way that our structures and our intensity held up for the majority of the game, but, you know, a bit disappointed with our goal kicking, and we sort of, you know, kept the door ajar for Peel, and full credit to them. You know, they come back late in the game and really took it to us, and it got quite close there at the end, and we were able to steady and get the job done. But, you know, if I was looking at it from a coaching point of view, I was pretty happy with, you know, 75% of it, and then the other 25% is, you know, plenty of areas for improvement. So, you know, we sort of take the lessons out of that. We review the game, and you know, that's the great thing with Colts footy is, you know, the boys are always willing to learn and take it on board and get better, and that's what we'll do.
0: Sam Gallagher had a terrific game over the weekend, 25 touches and 17 tackles. Tell us about this young man.
1: Well, Sammy, I mean, he's, you know, he's one of our co-captains of the squad, and he is a true leader, like, on the field and off the field, and you know, something that was quite evident right from pre-season all the way through, and was recognised in the captaincy. But, you know, he's just an inside bull. You know, he's a real contested ball player. We'd been speaking to him about certain areas of his game that, you know, to keep improving on and take his game forward, and he's just continued to work on it and work hard, and he just loves it being in and under and winning that hard ball, and when he doesn't win it, he sort of hunts and tackles, and I think, you know, Friday night he really took that to another level and you know, was key in us being able to get first use to footy and get it forward.
0: Now, we've got a game to look forward to tomorrow for WA in the Under-18s Championships up against the Allies in Ballarat, and some Claremont boys have been starring for the West Aussies. So could you tell us about the boys that are playing in the Under-18s from Claremont?
1: Yeah, look, I mean, it's just great. I mean, you know, one of the really pleasing things seeing some of these top-end players come along, and you know, it's amazing this year. We've got 10, I think it is, Claremont boys involved with the State 18, and really starting to see some of them shine. And you know, it was really pleasing from us. We were playing on Friday night when they were playing against Vic Country, but to see, you know, a lot of Claremont boys involved at the coalface and getting up for that game was great. I mean, you got guys with real class like, you know, Heath Melody and you know, Noah Braun, who just by foot are both unbelievable and really smart footy brains, and then real competitors like Harper Banfield and Benji Van Ruin and Georgie Gale, who just, you know, great footballers, but their work rate and intensity is just, you know, just amazing, and their ability to just keep going, repeat efforts is great. And, you know, some of the key defenders there we've got, like Tom Brown and Elijah Dennis. I mean, Brownie, he's just an old-fashioned backman, key backman, who just never loses a one-on-one, and he just is hard as nails. You know, if he doesn't win it, he halves it and brings the ball to ground and follows up. And Elijah Dennis is one who's, you know, really, I think, really come on and been a big improver this season. He's a natural intercept marker, you know, sort of say that intercept mark across the half-back line, but he's really brought his one-on-one defensive game, you know, this season, and sort of seeing the benefits of that. He's playing good footy and getting reward for that.
0: So Heath Melody, George Gale, these boys seem to be right up there when it comes to draft prospects and all of the rankings ahead of what will be a pretty good draft by all accounts. And great to have a couple of WA boys and some Claremont boys that seem to be right in the mix.
1: Oh, absolutely. I mean, you know, Heath, you know, there's been a lot spoken about Heath, and he is just a classy footballer and, you know, one of these guys that, you know, able to use it really well, but he finds space and drives through those gaps that open up, and he's, you know, able to read the ball so well. And George, like you said, you know, he's really worked on his you know, last pre-season, took big strides with his running and that power side of his game, and, you know, he knows how to find the footy, and he's got a really smart footy brain, so, you know, he's getting rewards there, and everyone's starting to recognise that. And then, you know, there's a few other guys. You know, Benji, just such a, like I mentioned before, such a huge competitor for a ruckman. He just never gives up, and he's great around the ground. And again, you know, improving on his forward craft, which I think, you know, will hold him in good stead when it comes to drafts at a time. And then there's the, you know, the father-son guys like Harper and Noah, you know, obviously great footballers and have that sort of potential, you know, father-son connection back to West Coast.
0: Now, big game coming up this weekend on Saturday morning, 8:50 start time. Claremont South Fremantle, top of the table clash. Both teams are at 9-2 at this point in the season. So give us a bit of a preview of this game. It's going to be a beauty by all accounts.
1: Yeah, I'd expect it would be. I mean, last time we met them down there, we lost by 4, and it went right down to the wire. I think we had a couple of shots on goal in the last 20 seconds or so, and we couldn't quite get over the line. And you just know, you know, club like South Freo, you know, like Claremont, they're a really proud club with a strong footy program, but, you know, a really strong coach at the Colts down there with Matty Rogers, and you just know that they're going to be a well-drilled team. They last time, they really beat us at the inside contest, and you know, we were sort of kind of chasing all day, and I felt like even if we had got up, we didn't quite have the better of them all day. So, you know, we've come a long way since that game, you know, earlier in the season, round 3, I think it was. But yeah, look, I think you know what you'll see is a couple of good Colts teams. You know, really go at it with the intensity you expect, but also, you know, some pretty good football get played along the way, I reckon.
0: All right, looking forward to that. Hey, quick question without notice. How do you as a coach handle the amount of buys that the Colts have, and how do the boys find it?
1: Yeah, look, it's an interesting one. It obviously, you know, not just the Colts, you know, it was the same with the reserves, like I was involved with there, especially with the West Coast buys. But it's tough. I mean, you've got to try and, you know, keep the continuity in their football. We do seem, you know, treat players depending where they're at. Some guys, we get them to go back and play some amateur football with their sort of local clubs. Some guys might use it to rest them and freshen them up. But, yeah, it is disrupting, and it does sort of doesn't help you get that continuity, and especially, you know, with you know, Claremont particularly, that other clubs have it, you know, with school holidays and PSA players coming in and out, and then guys coming in and out of the state program, it means that, you know, you're sort of constantly changing personnel And then you have buys thrown in the mix there. So it does make it disrupt your season, but it's just, I mean, that's just part of the landscape, and you've got to plan as best you can and deal with it. And if there's less buys, that'd be great, but it's the way it is, and you just got to get on with it.
0: And lastly, there's you're not the only Cossum at Claremont. How's young Charlie doing?
1: Charlie's going well. I mean, it's his first season of senior football, playing the reserves, and you know, he's like some of the boys I spoke about earlier, you know, taking a little while to get comfortable with you know, the difference between Colts footy and senior footy, but he's starting to settle into the tempo there and the increased physicality, and yeah, probably his last 4 or 5 games particularly, he's really started to put in some good performances, and kicked a few goals a few weeks against East Frio, and look, he's there, and his older brother Tom as well, he's playing resis as well, so they're having a good old time and starting to play some good footy, and hope they can keep going.
0: Yeah, no doubt. What's the age? There's only 1 year between them, isn't there?
1: Yeah, no, 18 months.
0: Yeah.
1: Yeah, that's right.
0: Yeah, well, looking forward to seeing how they continue to develop as well. And, great game coming up this week. Part of NAIDOC round as well, so it's going to be a brilliant day at Claremont. Make sure you get down and watch the game from the start. 8:50 start time for the Colts. Mark, thanks so much for your time today. Been a pleasure chatting.
1: Thanks, Matt. Really appreciate it.
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0: Four-time premiership player at the Hawks, Gary Buchanan joins me. Hello, Bucky.
5: G'day, Matt. How are you?
0: Yeah, I'm doing really well. How are you?
5: Yeah, keeping warm inside because Melbourne winter has arrived and it's freezing.
0: Oh, no. Well, it's sunny here in Perth. You should make your way back.
5: Yeah, it would be sunny over here, but it's been a lot of fog and it's taken a long time to lift. So, it's just typical Melbourne winter's day sometimes you get.
0: How often do you get back to WA?
5: Oh, 2 or 3 times a year. It depends really on what's on or if there's any family stuff happening. My son and grandsons are over there, so a couple of grandsons. So, try and get back and see them or they come over and see us.
0: How much footy do you consume these days?
5: Oh, look, I'm living down on the Mornington Peninsula, which is a nice neck of the woods. And, I watch regularly, getting up to Melbourne probably half a dozen times a year, I guess.
0: What are your thoughts on the modern game? Do you think it's in a good space at the moment?
5: Oh, look, there are some I think... one of the big differences has been is the defensive aspect of today's footy. Rather than trying to score, they have a big focus on stopping the opposition from scoring. And it seems to have gone forward a little bit where they try and score a bit more with some quick ball movement. When those games, and I watch those games, I think it's very good to watch. But the games where they try and stop the opposition from scoring, it becomes a bit of a rolling maul where players run from one end to the other and one end to the other, and the ball goes sideways a lot. So those games are a bit hard for me to watch. I must admit I don't enjoy watching that. But when the ball moves quickly, it's like it used to be. And you know, I'd still like them to see that they kick to more one-on-one contests to the advantage of their teammate. But nowadays it seems they won't kick it to any one-on-one or two-on-two or three-on-three. But apart from that, the players are so much fitter now because they're all, perfectly trained with the modern science and training loads, et cetera, et cetera.
0: Yeah, it's a different landscape, isn't it? The Fremantle Dockers, 14 wins this season. They just had their first loss since round one. What has impressed you about the Dockers this season from what you've seen?
5: Oh, they've got good depth. They've got good speed. Some tall targets. And they've got quite a good mobile forward line that can change up the types that are down there, whether it's they go taller or they go smaller and quicker, and they've got a very good midfield group, so and a solid defence, all things that is developing into a very nice side of the future. And look, the loss won't do them any harm, I don't think. It's hard to keep those streaks going, and sometimes a loss can be quite good in a way to have, especially when you've won so many in a row. It just brings things back to reality a bit, that any game can

0: players on all lines. You know, as I mentioned, we had a really solid defence, great midfield players, and dangerous forward. So, you know, when we moved the ball quickly, we were, you know, for that day, we were a highly skilled team that could hit targets or kick to the advantage of teammates. And, you know, we, our mantra was, you know, to put, when the opposition had the ball, to place as extreme pressure on the opposition and try and win the ball back. And when we got it, to move it as quickly and as directly as we possibly could. And those things stood us well because, you know, we had a very good squad of players, talented across all lines, and we were very hard to beat when we played that way. So, yeah, I think that was the thing. We had such trust in one another, you know, that, you know, you really trusted your guys down the field to do their job and for us to do our jobs.
1: Here with Gary Buchanan, talking all things footy. Now, Gary, Carlton and Essendon, both on the lookout for a new head coach. Mm. What should they be looking for when they are seeking out a new head coach? It could be an experienced head coach. It could be someone that we've never heard of before. What are the key aspects that they should be looking for?
0: Well, with the Essendon one, you know, there's quite a few, you know, assistants that, you know, probably want to go through the process either for an experience or whether, you know, they're a chance to actually get a job. But I think, personally, James Hird probably is the fit for Essendon. Essendon is a club that, you know, needs the Essendon people on side, and they've always been very strong about their own and building from within and people from within. On a, you know, they've gone for, you know, obviously Brad Scott and in the past, and a few others that just haven't quite made it. But I really believe probably James is the one that can pull the club back together. I think their list has a long way to go, unfortunately. So there won't be any, silver lining or rainbow, got pot of gold at the end of the rainbow with James Hird. It's still going to be, you know, what the list people do and the recruiting people bring to the club in terms of top-end talent and, you know, develop that talent in the appropriate way, under a good structure. So that's still the key to any success is, you know, now that we have a draft and you can't just go out and grab players like in our day, you've got to, you know, do your homework and make sure that every player you bring in offers something and has what you need to have a balanced list of players that will eventually develop with the right development coaching and coach in charge. So Carlton are a little bit more advanced in terms of their list, but whether their list is good enough on jury's out for me, and I think a lot of it goes back to their, you know, their list and their recruiting. I do feel sorry for Vossi. I think, you know, coaches can be held only for so much blame, whereas, you know, if the list guys and the recruiting guys get it wrong, that can set a club back 6 to 9 years, in my opinion.
1: Now, you spoke about development there. Are we doing a good enough job at a grassroots level to develop young players coming through the ranks? Is there enough talent out there to actually suffice 19 AFL teams, eventually with Tasmania coming in and probably a 20th at some point too?
0: Yeah, well, I think that's the there's enough talent out there. There's no doubt about that. It's harnessing that talent, so identifying that talent. You know, I think with junior, you know, and AusKick and whatever, they're good programs. The thing that's changed back from, you know, when I was a kid is, you know, we were down the park all the time, every day.

0: after school, we were down the park kicking for goals and having little 3-on-3, 4-on-4, you know, goal-kicking competitions, etc. We always had a footy in our hands, or in the winter, and a cricket ball in our hands in summer. So we always, you know, were playing something. Today, I think they play a lot of games, but they're mainly computer games. And they don't get down to the park and kick the footy as often as they should, because, you know, you watch the skill development. You've just got to have a footy in your hand all the time and learn what that oval footy can do, what sort of bounces, what sort of kicks you can come up with. And, I go and watch some kids train and whatever, you know, and they've probably got an hour and a half training, and with the types of drills that they're doing, they might touch the ball 10 times, you know. It's just not enough. And they think that going to training and playing games is going to hold them in good stead when, the talented ones will always go forward, but the ones that could develop, if they had a footy in their hands all the time, probably don't develop quick enough now.
1: Yeah, that's one of the concerns, I would think, for footy moving forward at a grassroots level. Hey, Bucky, earlier in the year we had the State of Origin game. You were a bit of an ambassador for it with WA and Victoria. What do you think the AFL will do with that State of Origin game moving forward? Do you think it'll look similar to what it did this year, or do you think they'll try and enhance it even further?
0: They'll probably swap it around a little bit with the time frame. I thought the time frame was going to be good, but I read with interest about Sam Taylor saying that he now, you know, because he got injured his hamstring in that State of Origin game and needed surgery on it, he'd probably be doubtful to play in that February, early March time slot. Again, because it, you know, of the risk of injury, and that's, yeah, risk of injury is there whether you played in July, June, March, whatever. But even the coaches and the physical staff are saying February is the most dangerous month in terms of footy players' modern day preparation. So, you know, I guess I have to listen to that, but, you know, playing any game of footy can be dangerous. It's just whether they have more players on the bench, you know, and rotate more through and have less game time for players. So, but I like the fact that it was brought back in that time slot, but reading paper today, it might be doubtful.
1: Gary, it's great to have you on the show. And so I did want to ask you, just before I let you go, but you had such a wonderful career. You achieved so many things, so many highlights as well. If you could narrow it down to one moment, what's the best thing you ever did in footy, in your opinion?
0: Winning premierships is really what you wanted to do, playing in those big games. Some of the State of Origin games were just a pleasure to play in, you know. But I guess if I had to pick one moment, it would probably be the 86 premiership, because I only lasted 3 minutes in 83 and spent probably 2 years trying to get my get my fitness back and also confidence back that I could do the things I did before. And, I got myself extremely fit and, 86 and had a great year, and we won the premiership. And just to be on the field with the players, which I missed in 83, I was in hospital, drugged up on morphine and, missed everything in 83, but to be on there and to actually go and get my medal off the Prime Minister, Bob Hawke, it was, that was a special moment, you know, that, you know, I had dark beliefs in 84 and 85 that I'd ever be there again. And, it was a great, satisfying moment.
1: Did your confidence waver because of the injuries and because you're a little bit nervous, or it was in the back of your mind, or was it more because of your form and maybe you know you didn't get the chance in 85, you obviously had to play in the reserves in the grandy. So was it more of that, or was it a combination?
0: Oh, it's a bit of a combination. Probably the 85 reserves grand final gave me a lot of belief because I let myself go. I played sort of half angry that I wasn't selected, and I went for my marks again, and end up kicking 8 goals in that grand final, and sort of took some big marks as well, and had a bit of a day out. But maybe I proved a point to the selectors, but I proved a point to myself, that I still had ability, and, that drove me to get really, really fit. And, that's what I did through the pre-season prior to 86. And during the 86, I had a pretty injury-free run, whereas, coming back from a knee, I did a lot of soft tissue injuries, particularly torn quad muscles and stuff like that. So that really frustrated me as well. But from 86 onwards, I was pretty fit until eventually the knee gave out in 1990. But, had some great moments. So we're very fortunate.
1: Accomplished a lot in there. I reckon pretty unlucky maybe not to have a Norm Smith medal or two in the cabinet as well, with some of those performances in big grand finals. Hey, Gary, been a pleasure to chat to you today. Thanks so much for taking the time, and all the very best to you.
0: Good on you, Matt. Thank you.
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1: Let's talk some more Aussie rules with Fox Footy journalist Ben Cotton. G'day, Ben.
10: Hi, Matt. Thanks for having me on, as always.
1: Thanks for taking the time. Now, I've got to start. I've heard a shocking statement from Kevin Sheedy. I don't know if you've heard it.
10: Well,
1: I'm so surprised. I cannot believe he's actually come out and said it. Can you believe this? He's backed his boy James Hird to take the Essendon job.
10: I was going to say there was two headlines today. There was one that he was actually filming a DE commercial when it appeared that he was trying to keep Essendon fans to stay about the horror show Lost to the Saints, which was sort of surprising in its own right. But we know Kevin Sheedy's been a big fan of James Hird the whole way through, and this is the latest time he's really endorsed him. And yeah, I mean, it continues to play out. Call it a circus, call it, a pre sort of organised or arranged mission, but it's all roads lead to Hird. It feels like at the moment for Essendon, doesn't it?
1: Yeah, it feels like James Hird. The groundswell, it just continues on and seems to be the coach on everybody's lips at the Bombers. What about at Carlton? Who is the number one candidate right now?
10: Well, they're in a very strange and awkward and unique position with Josh Fraser, aren't they? Like, this is gone from momentum and a nice little run to pick the club up to now, I think, personally, a legitimate candidate in Josh Fraser. So we know that they've initiated interviews with a bunch of candidates or I've got some candidates that they're talking to, and you know, this is all the usual culprits that we hear about at this sort of time of year, the James Kellys, the James Rileys, Jamie Graham from Western Australia. All those guys are in the mix, but I just think the fact that they're going or seemingly angling towards an untried coach very much favours Josh Fraser in this position, Matt, because he himself is an untried coach, but he has some sort of runs on the board right now. So why would you possibly turn away from something that's working, albeit with the David Teague sort of scars in the background, to go for another untried option? So it's a fascinating case study, and obviously this Friday night against, Saturday night rather, against Hawthorn is going to be a big test that could really, I think, give Josh Fraser real, real, real momentum if the Blues can get up.
1: Are Carlton going to make the 10 from here?
10: Are they going to make the 10? I'm trying to think who else is around them and who's got the best.
1: So
10: I think St Kilda's pretty dangerous. I wouldn't say put a line through North, but they have a pretty tough run home, and then the Giants are maybe a bit of an enigma as well. I'd probably say the Saints, but geez, it's hard to go past the Blues at the moment, isn't it?
1: It's very hard the way they are playing. So just taking a look at it right now, the wild card as it stands, Geelong in 7th, the Bulldogs in 8th, Collingwood 9th, Carlton 10th, and then North Melbourne 11th, St Kilda 12th, GWS 13th, Gold Coast 14th, Port Adelaide in 15th, and after that, it's the West Coast Eagles who are no chance. So, I mean, even you look at Port Adelaide, they're a sniff, aren't they, even? So I think that's a win for the competition. I don't mind the wild card round. I think it's going to create a lot of intrigue come the first week of finals.
10: Yeah, so do I. I've been on board the whole way through, and I think if you're going to expand the comp to 19 or 20 teams, it is logical. Maybe we've fast-tracked it. Maybe we've opened it up a bit too much in terms of having a top 10. But I just think the whole idea of it certainly makes this run home really exciting. And, I mean, with Carlton, so they got the Hawks on Saturday night. That's obviously a huge game. But then you go to the following week, they play Collingwood. Two teams are going to be jostling for that 9 and 10 spot. It's almost a mini-final between those two clubs. And we can build those Collingwood-Carlton games up a lot, and sometimes they don't actually have as much repercussions, but that game is going to be massive.
1: Going to be huge. Now, big talking point out of the weekend was the Braden Maynard, Ben Long incident, the melee that ensued with Collingwood and the Gold Coast Suns. Ben Long is going to challenge his 2-game suspension. What have you made of it all?
10: It's been a very interesting week, hasn't it? What have I made of it all? I think, firstly, I'm surprised Ben Long's challenging tonight. I don't see a scenario where if he gets off. I can't think of any instance where a player sort of cheap shots someone from behind, injures them, even though it's not a serious injury, but some form of commits some sort of injury and then gets off at the tribunal. So I would fully expect that Ben Long's suspension would be upheld. In terms of the Maynard touching the umpire, I think I'm in a camp that seemingly most are, and I think a 1-week suspension, Matt, probably would have been appropriate, just to say, not the end of the world. We don't have to, you know, overreact to this and give you 4 weeks out of the game, 5 weeks out of the game. But I think just a little slap on the wrist, more than just a 5K fine, to say this is not on. Don't touch umpires. If you do, even inadvertently, you will be culpable and you will miss a week. So that's probably where I sit.
1: Yeah, it's such a fascinating one. Should the umpire have been in that spot to begin with?
10: And I think that, combined with the fact that Maynard retaliated what Ben Long did, maybe that gave him a little bit of grace from the MRO to say the ump was in the wrong spot. Maynard was clearly very fired up and very antagonised. So maybe that was, I guess, the out for him. I personally don't think if the umpire's job's to be bouncers, for lack of a better word, in those instances to break up fights, because then they're putting themselves in harm's way. But I'm going to be really interested to see what Ray Chamberlain says on AFL 360 tonight. I heard him speak on ABC, but I'm just fascinated to see his take on what he thinks the ump should have done in that situation.
1: How do you think the umps are going at the moment?
10: It's a hard job. It's a hard job. And I think it's arguably been made harder for them. It has been made harder for them because there's so many more rules that have been thrown at them. And, the free kick fest on Sunday certainly wasn't a great one between Port and North Melbourne. That was the most free kicks ever recorded, if I'm not mistaken, or the most on record, albeit a pretty physical game. But that's a case of the game being over-umpired. I think we just go around in circles a little bit sometimes, Matt. Like, holding the ball, I think, is completely lost. Like, I don't know what holding the ball is anymore. And I just think we've spoken about this before. Like, I just think they need to simplify some of these rules that they've brought in, or just get rid of them altogether, and maybe that includes the score review.
1: Well, they're bringing in the AFLW, a vision-based score assist system. It'll utilise all available broadcast cameras and fixed cameras at AFLW matches, as well as four new goalpost cameras that will be installed to support score reviews. So could this be what we will see in the AFL men's competition down the road?
10: Well, we've heard things like this get trialled before in AFLW and in sort of lower levels, like the ball chip technology. And more often than not, it doesn't seem like it's ever gone anywhere. And, yeah, it's really hard to say. Like, it seems like it's a big investment, like what we need and the amount of grounds that we need to cater for. It seems like it's going to be a big investment, and maybe at the end of the day, the AFL would just decide that that's not something worth investing multi-millions or however much it would cost to get that done. But I think the bigger question right now philosophically is just, do we need the technology at all, or do we just go away from it? Because even in other sports, basketball, obviously the World Cup's on at the moment, there's enough debate around their technology and their sport, probably a little bit more black and white than footy. So it's, it's just going to be one of those things I think we're talking about till the end of time.
1: Just before we get off the rules, and we will, I promise, can I just air a grievance? So my biggest frustration with the game, last year was the insufficient intent. That always, every time that was called, it took me out of the game. So I don't mind the lasso at all, except for the action that the umpires make, but that's okay, I can live with that. This year, the thing that's taking me out of the game, it seems, you know, they fix one thing and then there's another thing they've got to fix. The biggest thing that takes me out of games now, I'm watching a play build, I'm wondering how this team will find a way to score, I'm wondering how the team without the ball will look to defend and win it back. And then all of a sudden, whistle, stand rule, 50-metre penalty, or it's protected area, one of the two. The combined stand rule with the protected area is just so minimal. It does not impact whatever is going on with the play with the kicker, and yet they call 50 metres. It's far too great of a penalty, and I think it is just a deflating aspect of our game where I'm watching the play, it's building, and then, it's fallen flat. 50 metres, that takes me out of the game completely.
10: Matt, I've got to say, we don't agree on everything, but this is one that I can agree with you on, because it's, you watch the game sometimes, and it just feels like, for how hard these players are working to defend, to score, to do everything, to have that one little moment where someone steps off the line or... there's not a player standing on the mark when they're all running back to defend and one of them had to stand, and there's no way that, like, people can't read each other's minds, like teammates can't read each other's minds, like they can't all know which one of them is going to have to stand. So it's really, really hard, isn't it? The thing that I was thinking of, and I was trying to think of a solution, how do we fix it without taking it away? Because I think it's the idea of it and what it's created, the more free-flowing, high-scoring footy has been good. I just wonder, is there some sort of lesser penalty that you can pay as opposed to a 50? Because I think at the end of the day, that's the biggest issue, is it not? Is it just the fact that you get essentially a shot at goal or a scoring opportunity of some sort?
1: Yeah, I think that is the issue. If it was 15 metres, I could probably live with it. I know a lot of people have thrown in 25. I actually think that's a little bit too far, personally. I'd like them to go back to the 15-metre penalty if it's something like that. If you punch a bloke in the face, well, then, okay, 50-metre penalty, that's fine. But, for barely even, for not standing upright and just being a toe over the mark, it's far too great of a penalty.
10: I agree. And you can even, going back to, I think it was round one when Collingwood played Adelaide, Collingwood gave up to Adelaide in that game that, with the scores, that basically changed the momentum of the game. So I think, I don't think it should be a one-size-fits-all. I think, like what you were saying, there are times, and maybe it's like umpire abuse, really late to a contest and you take someone out, whatever it is. Like, those are just bad acts where you, in some ways, it's time wasting as well. Like, so you're penalising them for time wasting in a way. But for something like this, I agree, and I know it's adding a little bit of grey area to the game, like a 25-metre penalty, but it's just, it just feels like the crime doesn't fit the penalty, and it just seems too excessive. So I definitely agree with you, and My hunch is it's not something that they're going to look at, because I think there's enough other issues going on, but it is certainly really frustrating.
1: Now, we're here with Ben Cotton from Fox Footy. I implore everyone out there to go and check out Ben's latest article on Fox Footy. You can go and check it out on X or Twitter, as you may know it, Ben_Cotton15. You are of the belief that Lachie Neale in 2027 could be at... you believe that he could be at any of seven different clubs. Is that correct?
10: That is correct. I mean, I don't know. I think it's unlikely he goes back to Brisbane at this point. Matt, even though he said last week it's a possibility. And all the talk in recent times, not from way back, but just more recent, seems to be that Victoria is the most likely outcome. So that would cross off Brisbane, and that would cross off Fremantle and West Coast. But I think right now Lachie Neale is very open-minded about his next move, and that is why I came up with this story today. And it was kind of about just given how many suitors there does appear to be for Lachie Neale, but also to any NBA fans out there. There was the LeBron James whiteboard last week. If LeBron James is a free agent, here's his suitors, here's why all those teams should go for him or why he should go for them. So that was the concept, and I just came up with all the teams that have been linked to Lachie Neale and wrote why I think, well, what I think those clubs would be pitching to Lachie Neale to get him to join them. Because right now it seems like he's very open about his next move.
1: Okay, so you do think there is a possibility he could remain at Brisbane. Okay, so who are the big heavy hitters that are right in contention for Lachie Neale?
10: So I'll run through a couple of teams. So I think if you're Collingwood, you're selling the big, successful, you know, play in front of big crowds, be a Collingwood player, like all the glory or the off-field glamour that comes with that. They've probably got a big offer. They can probably offer him, you know, a fairly big contract, come play with Nick Dacos. I think that's Collingwood's big sort of pull or what they would be putting to him. And then I've got Essendon and West Coast, Matt, in a similar basket. Obviously, West Coast is the family pull as well. But I think if he were to join one of those two clubs, obviously it'd be a financial decision. But I've sort of said in that sort of Luke Hodge type role at Brisbane, where he went there as the older guy to nurture the young group. And even to this day now, I think everyone speaks about part of Luke Hodge's legacy is the fact that he sort of helped set up this dynasty now with his leadership in those early years. So those are some of those clubs. In Kilda, I've got
1: I'll jump in there quickly before you move on. The difference probably there is Hawthorn didn't want the services of Luke Hodge anymore. Whereas Brisbane surely still want Lachie Neale. I mean, you know, if Lachie Neale's weighing it up and saying, well, Brisbane still want me, or I'm going to a club that I'm never going to have a chance to win a premiership again, surely he's sticking with Brisbane there.
10: Well, that's the thing. I think right now it's pretty unlikely that Lachie Neale stays. Like, there's obviously the Zach Bailey situation that's playing out. I think Brisbane would be more desperate to keep him. There's the Logan Morris situation that's also playing out, where clubs are already coming for him. He's out of contract next year. He's going to get sort of $2 million offers. So I think, truthfully, I think Lachie Neale probably is going to leave Brisbane, Matt. So I do think that is where this does become a bit more of a discussion. I don't think it's completely, like, it's done and dusted, but I just think that's the way it's heading. So I think if he was to leave, these are sort of his best options remaining.
1: All right, so St Kilda, it's unbelievable because you look at it, so he could be in one of four states as well, with Brisbane, WA, South Australia and Victoria. So you mentioned St Kilda there before I sort of cut you off. So tell us a bit about the Saints.
10: So, St Kilda, I think their biggest asset or their biggest sell is the Ross Lyon connection. We know that they met and caught up last week for dinner, the former coach and player from back in their Fremantle days, and apparently they've stayed close friends ever since. And I think if Lachie Neale set on coming to Victoria, and that would be Collingwood, St Kilda or Essendon, if you were the Saints, you would say Collingwood's a sinking ship, they're getting old, Essendon's young, they're nowhere. Come play for the club that's on the rise and we're doing things and we've recruited players. I think that's St Kilda's sell. And then last but not least, or we can talk about Freo after if you want, Matt, but Adelaide, I think he's from South Australia. He's probably the missing piece in some ways for that team, that midfielder that they sort of lack, even though Sam Berry's having a really good year. And obviously he's from there and could probably contend for premierships there, whereas it's a little bit uncertain if you know, Collingwood or St Kilda or these clubs are really in the window. So I think Adelaide's a really appealing option as well, if that's an option that he's considering.
1: All right, a couple here off the text line just before we wrap it up. Hey, Matt, you know what Carlton should do? Don't appoint a new coach. Just leave Fraser there as the interim coach for the next 2 years. I don't mind that one off the text line at all. With the way they're going, 100% winning record with Josh Fraser as the interim coach. So maybe if it ain't broke, don't fix it. I like that one off the text line. And I don't know if you're going to be able to answer this one, but a listener asks, Ben, why does Fox miss the bounce all the time whilst showing a third or fourth replay? And obviously it's not the bounce anymore, but the ball up.
10: I would love to be able to answer that. I think the reason why that would happen would be because there'd be something else that they're showing, and they would the directors or producers would decide that that is more important than what's happening, which sometimes sounds counterintuitive because they're there to watch the game. But I would think that would be the reason, just to give you a reason, but that doesn't excuse it or, we do want to see the play. So it's just one of those things where you can't have eyes on everywhere. The cameras are trying to get the best thing that I think the viewer most wants to see.
1: Now, I know you like your NBA. We were speaking trades there with Lachie Neal. Just to give us a quick synopsis of the NBA trade buzz that has happened over the last week or two.
10: Oh, it's just been mental. It's been mental. I don't know how much you follow on that, but free agency has now become almost the trade deadline. Like we've seen, we used to see players sign a lot at this time of year, big name free agents. Now it's more, this is when teams pull off huge trades. So we've seen Jaylen Brown go from Boston to Philadelphia. That's what everyone's talking about. In recent times, we saw LaMelo Ball go from Charlotte to Minnesota, which is just a bit of a shake-up for two teams that had pretty good seasons. And then somehow the best player that moved teams, Giannis Antetokounmpo going from Milwaukee to Miami, that's almost become an afterthought back because we've had all these other huge moves. We've had LeBron James opt out of his contract with the Lakers and enter free agency. Now we're all waiting to see what he does. So there's been heaps of big dominoes that have fallen, and it's just been absolute mayhem. So it's a great time of year if you're an NBA fan.
1: That it is. Great time of year to be a footy fan as well, with the finals just starting to appear on the horizon, which is great to see. And Thursday night footy, Freo Sydney, who wins that game?
10: Who wins that game? Where is it?
1: Here, in Perth.
10: The Dockers bounce back.
1: Yeah. All right. Well, we look forward to that game coming up on Thursday night. Might even try and chat to a Sydney Swan or maybe a coach ahead of the game on Thursday. Ben, thanks so much for your time today. A pleasure chatting as always.
10: Thanks, Matty.
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1: Hey, final guest to get to here on the show this afternoon as the Tour de France continues on. Who can beat Tadej Pogacar or Jonas Vingegaard? I mean, these two are just the dominant forces in cycling and have been for quite some time now. Joining me down the line to dissect it all is cycling expert Mike Tomalaris. Mike, good afternoon and welcome back to the program.
12: Great to be with you, Matt. That's a very good question. Who can beat these two guys, Pogacar and Vingegaard? You know, we're only 3 days into this year's Tour de France, and already, if you look at the general classification, the overall standings, those two guys are on top of the leaderboard, and there's, 2.5 to 3 weeks still to go?
1: it is quite incredible, and I don't know what it says to the rest of the field, but Pogacar with the yellow jersey at the moment, winning stage three and ahead in the general ranking over Vingegaard. How has Pogacar gotten to this point after three stages?
12: Well, I think the design of the course in the first 3 days has really benefited the overall contenders in Pogacar and Vingegaard, and also Remco Evenepoel, the Belgian, who's in the top five as well, and also one of the favourites when this race comes to a conclusion in Paris in 3 weeks' time. And what I mean by that, Matt, is it started in Barcelona in Spain on Saturday with a team time trial, and we've had two road races since. And what makes it advantageous, I think, is the three stages so far has benefited those names that I mentioned. And Barcelona being on the other side of the Pyrenees is the reason why it's benefited those riders that I mentioned, because the mountain stages have kicked in very early. In past editions, normally, you don't see the mountain stages until probably a week in. But they've arrived very early, and it's allowed the mountain goats like Pogacar, Vingegaard and Evenepoel and many others to show their true colours very early.
1: And how have the wildfires impacted the event so far?
12: Well, I know the temperatures are exceeding something like 42 degrees right across Europe, and there were reports in the lead-up that some of the stages could be cancelled as a result of the extreme heat. These guys, don't forget, they're in the sun, in the burning sun, for up to 5 or 6 hours every day, and there's genuine concern for their welfare these days. It wasn't the case when I first started covering the Tour de France back in the mid-1990s, and I can remember extreme hot days in the southern part of France. But I think these guys are starting to wake up to the fact that they're human beings like everybody else, and they shouldn't have to compete and entertain a global television audience with such extreme temperatures just so they can race to the finish line.
1: All right, so let's get to our Australians. I want to focus in on our West Australians and how they're tracking. Ben O'Connor, Jai Hindley and Michael Storer.
12: Yeah, look, three great names, and they have done so much good in terms of their careers in the last couple of years. Jai Hindley is a Tour of Italy, a Giro winner. Ben O'Connor has finished fourth at the Tour de France in years gone by. And Michael Storer, well, he is the next big thing. But they haven't started as well as the others in the first 3 days. They're not far behind, and there's still a long way to go. But Ben O'Connor, I think, correct me if I'm wrong, Matt, he's around 3 minutes behind. It's not a huge margin after 3 days, but he's got to stay in contention with the likes of Pogacar and Vingegaard because we know how dangerous those guys are. I don't know what went wrong. Perhaps he just didn't have a very good team time trial. It certainly isn't high up in terms of his the race against the clock, but there's plenty of time left. They're crossing the Pyrenees. They'll be heading towards the mountain range, the Massif Central in the middle of France, and it all comes to a conclusion in 3 weeks' time in the Alps. And this year, they're racing up Alpe d'Huez, the iconic climb in the alpine areas of France, not once, but twice, on the last week of the Tour de France. And that's going to really decide this race. So there's a lot of racing still to come. And Storer, Jai Hindley, and Ben O'Connor, I'd love to think that they will be gracing the podium with Pogacar and Vingegaard come the end of this race in a 3 weeks' time.
1: Yeah, let's hope so. Hey, so we spoke about the Aussies there, but is there anyone that can take down Pogacar or Vingegaard at this point?
12: Well, look, Tadej Pogacar is a four-time winner, and Vingegaard is a two-time winner. This is my theory right now, Matt. Vingegaard, I think he's won his Tour de France. And what I mean by that is he won the Giro. In the past, he has revolved his whole year around one race, and that has been the Tour de France. I don't think he will be there on the heels of Pogacar after 3 weeks. Pogacar, I think, is on a different level. He's won this race four times, and every time he jumps on a bike, whether it's a one-day race or a 10-day race or a three-week race, He is so competitive. He just loves to win. And nine times out of ten, he does win. I'd like to think that Pogacar is on a mission right now. If he wins this year's race, it'll be five victories, and only four other riders in the history of the Tour de France have won the Tour de France five times. And if he does do that, he'll be back next year to become an immortal, win it six times. Nobody's ever done that. And I think that's what is driving Pogacar right now. We'll have to wait and see.
1: Yeah, well, we look forward to the rest of the Tour de France. Hey, a four-time winner, Chris Froome, has confirmed that he is retiring from cycling. You would have witnessed some of those great rides.
12: Yeah, I sure did. He won the Tour de France four times between 2010 and 2018. And look, I'll be honest with you, Matt. He wasn't one of my favourite cyclists. A wonderful human being, very generous with his time. In terms of giving interviews, a terrific man. But when it came to racing, he was boring. He really did suffocate racers whenever he jumped on a bike. And I wasn't a big fan. But that's not to take away the fact that he's a great person. And I wish him all the best for the future because he has provided so much in terms of success for himself and also for British cycling.
1: Yep, champion from 2013, missed out 2014, but then won from 15 through to 17. Hey, Mike, a big thanks to you for taking the time on the show this afternoon. It's been a pleasure chatting, and hopefully we can do it again across the Tour de France.
12: Absolutely, Matt. There's a long way to go. Anything can happen. You've got to be there at the end.
13: Hi, I'm Ollie Cullen from the Western Force for RAD. In football, there's simply no room for excuses. If I mess up during a game, then I have to cop it. But off the field, some people think excuses are okay, especially when they get caught speeding. Excuses like, I'm late for training, or I'm going to rush home because the ice cream's going to melt. There's no room for excuses in football, and definitely no room for excuses on the road.
14: RAD, RAD.org.au.
15: Hi, this is Glenn Boss for RAD, recording artists, actors and athletes against drink driving. You don't get to ride three Melbourne Cup winners in a row, even on a great horse like Mackayvie Diva, without clear vision, judgment and split-second reaction. You lose all these things when you've been drinking. So if you and your mates plan to have a few drinks at the track, make sure no one goes for the keys, arrange a designated driver who won't drink or share a cab. You'll make the road safer for all of us.
14: RAD. Recording artists, actors and athletes against dumb driving.
16: It is that time of week once again. We get to chat all things NBL One West. This is the Hoop Hour. It's great to have you with us wherever you're listening. We are approaching the business end of season 2026 in the NBL One West competition. And it is just really heating up the action. Jordan Scudder is my name. As always, it is great to be alongside Chris Pike. Pikey, good evening.
17: Yeah, good evening. Good to be back again. And, gee, another great weekend. We saw a losing streak end in, you know, pretty spectacular fashion. We saw, you know, Geraldton have two massive wins over two contending teams as well. And, you know, Coburn send a message in the women's again. And you saw a hell of a performance from someone on Sunday as well, Jordan. So let's get straight into it.
16: Yeah, a bit of a surprise out of the box one, that one, which was a lot of fun and just adds a little bit of interest to the finals race, even though the team itself is not finals bound. It adds some interest to the finals race. So certainly really interesting, that one.
17: I wouldn't rule out the Suns completely, actually.
16: Yeah, that's true. We were talking about it during the game, and we can probably break that down more. But, you know, you feel like they're out of it. But, I mean, that kind of a win, especially given their run home, there's a chance that they can sneak into eighth spot, and Marcus Bartle will be eyeing that off. But we will break that down more very, very soon because we are privileged, as always, to be joined by three-time SBL and NBL One West Championship winning coach, Matty Parsons. Parso, good evening.
18: Good evening, gentlemen. How are we?
16: Very well, as always. And I hope you're travelling very well. I see you're on the rotation for commentating this week as well. So you're getting yourself to see some live basketball?
18: Yeah, just warming up the vocal cords, lads, for a shot at just probably expose myself a little bit to NBL One. I've been away for it for a little bit in terms of in-game broadcasting, and you know, obviously haven't been coaching for a couple of years, so just another feather to the bow a little bit, and trying to just find out different ways to communicate and getting the message across. I think it's a good opportunity to sharpen the knives, as you would say.
17: Where are you heading?
18: That is yet to be determined. I think there's a couple of options. Okay. I think it's either Joondalup up on Saturday or East Perth on Thursday. But, yeah, still working through the details on that one.
16: I've got the preliminary one that where you might be, but it might have changed. That is our broadcast schedule for television at the moment. For radio, it's a little bit different. We'll touch on where we're going on Friday night very, very soon. But we have to get to the women's comp, and I was pretty lucky to see this game on Friday night, where we went into this one, the broadcast game, looking at it thinking, okay, no Darcy Garber, no Jewel Williams in this Coburn lineup. How are they going to go against a Mandurah Magic team that really is pushing for top four? And Magic kept pace for a half, and then Coburn in that third quarter just absolutely blew them away. It was an unbelievable performance that showed Pikey that they are still the team to catch.
17: Yeah, well, I talked last week how high I was on Mandurah's prospects for this season, and I was feeling pretty good about that halfway through the second quarter when they were up by 7, I think, but then, you know, Coburn completely took over the game. I think over the last 24 minutes of the game, they outscored Mandurah 71-27. Absolutely incredible dominance. And like you said, without their point guard, Joel Williams, and without Darcy Garbin, who is playing with the Opals this week and has been in some cracking form as well. But, you know, you throw Danny Raber back into the starting lineup to sort of play the role of Garbin, and she has 31 points, 11 rebounds, 6 assists, and Sierra Walker's warming up nicely as well. We saw her hit the game winner a couple of weeks ago, and she's a dangerous shooter and scorer, so she had another 26 points and, you know, a lot of weapons. I mean, J.S. Scafidi comes back from injury to help soften the blow of the players they were missing, and they just go so deep. They've got, you know, someone like Hannah Summers, who comes off the bench and has 12 points, and they put Ayla Pizzuto into the starting lineup, and she has 9 points in 22 minutes. They got, you know, they legitimately go 12 deep, and I love to see that Taryn Priestley's back in this league as well. Yeah. She's, you know, she's coming off becoming a mum for the first time as well, and she's a veteran of this league and knows how to win, and it's great to see her come back and play, you know, similar to Darcy after giving birth not too long ago. So, yeah, the Cougars are warming up nicely, and this was a statement win. I mean, to beat a team that I thought last week was a legitimate championship team by 37 points after going down like they did in the first half was a hell of a statement.
16: Yeah, it certainly was, and it was the way they went about it too. You're right in that, you know, for the first half, Sierra Walker was a non-factor, and Danny Raber just put the team on her back. It was an incredible performance from her, and then as you said, you get Hannah Summers at 15 years of age coming in off the bench and contributing the way she does. I think it's the third time she's done that, hit double digit points off the bench this year. So, you know, they keep finding and developing these young players as well. They are the true sense, a powerhouse in the true sense of the word at the moment in the NBL One West Women's Competition, the Coburn Cougars. And as you said, only got those players to add back into the lineup. It's certainly going to be very, very interesting. There was a bit of scuttlebutt upstairs as well when we were up there talking about Darcy Garbin's availability for the finals and the potential crossover with Opal's duty, particularly for the grand final as well. So that's a little bit of an interesting wrinkle that'll play out over the next few weeks, because I think they're expected to leave on the 11th, I think, or something. Or be
17: she's got a World Cup to
16: 11th.
17: Play for.
16: Expected
17: to make the World Cup squad, yeah.
16: So whether they were mentioning that she, you know, they're expecting her to either be available or not play from the 11th of August. Of course, the grand final's on the 15th. But I don't think they play their first World Cup game until after that. The 15th was what was said. So I think there's a bit to work through there, because that could be huge come the final weekend. But for now, I mean, they look like they can survive without us. So it's quite an incredible run that they're on. Speaking of great runs that teams are on, the Perry Lakes Hawks, they seem to like travelling to Albany for whatever reason it is that they get on down there. And in the women's game, they had to fight really hard, you know, to maintain their spot within the eight, but they managed to just get their way over the plucky Redbacks.
18: I like this one, lads. Yeah, I like this one. I think it's a great road trip to be able to take these Perth teams down to these regional cities and showcase, again, NBL One West to the wider audience. And, you know, both of these teams now, second year in a row, they've gone down there. It looks like a really, really good game. Obviously, Perry Lakes coming out on top. And the bit that probably stands out the most, lads, and this has probably been one of the major question marks probably all season for Parry Lakes, is their bench production. And I thought, you know, they did a good job in this one, getting 27 points off the Pine with some really, you know, solid contributors, with Mia Bailey coming off for 9 and Emma Clark again for 8. And I think that's the big one. And obviously it was a really rough game to try and stop Paddy Brosman, who had 25 and 19, gentlemen. Absolute, you know, workhorse and a monster game. But look, they did what other teams have failed to do this year, and that was slow down the contributions of Sam Ashby, who only had 12 points for the night. Made that, you know, a really difficult one for her, and, you know, kept her to only 9 shots for the game, which is probably not where you want to be if you're Tim Randuli and the Perth Redbacks. You kind of want to get as much usage as you can into your superstar players. So look, good win for Parry Lakes. I'll be happy with the trip. No doubt the bus travel back was a pretty good jovial one.
17: And just quickly, I mean, it was a hell of a comeback from Parry Lakes as well. They were down, they were down by I think double figures with only a couple of minutes to go, and they went on an 11-1 run to close out the game. And it was Mila Worskowicz who hit the clutch free throw to win the game for them as well. And yeah, they did it without Bridget Redstad as well, which didn't help them trying to match up with Paddy Brosman. So yeah, a big win for Parry Lakes, and makes that battle for eighth all that more fascinating, as we'll get to a bit later.
16: Yeah, absolutely. Yeah, they keep themselves right in touch, you know, just one win back now of that eighth spot, which is, yeah, that's a fascinating battle. And, you know, Alyssa Bowen threw a bit of a wrench into that battle on Sunday. An unbelievable performance from her, a real breakout one. You know, she's East Perth Junior, if I'm not mistaken. Alyssa's an East Perth Junior who's made her way up to the Suns this year. And she's had a couple of decent performances, you know, your points in the high teens. She had a 20-point game against the Slammers in round 3. And, you know, she's kind of, you know, been a contributor and become a more consistent starter for them. But, I mean, she took the game away single-handedly in the third quarter. In that one on the weekend from the Giants, who, you know, had their noses in front or thereabouts, and then all of a sudden Alyssa Bowen just broke the pattern of the game and hit 17 points in the third quarter on her way to 35. It was just an unbelievable breakout performance.
17: Yeah, she's always been an exciting talent. And like you said, coming through the ranks at East Perth, probably didn't get the opportunity she wanted, but Marcus Bartle had a spot there for her at the Suns, and she's grabbed it. So she's about to head to college at Utah Tech, and she's going to head there with plenty of momentum as well. So she's, you know, only 19, got a hell of a future. She's big. I mean, she's big for a shooter, yeah. So she can play sort of 2, 3, 4 spots. So she's pretty versatile, but obviously she can shoot and shoots with that confidence. I mean, getting up 15 shots, it's, you know, you got to shoot those with confidence, and, you know, that third quarter was incredible. So, yeah, great to see, and it really does keep the Suns alive. I mean, they've still got a chance to sneak into that 7th or 8th spot now. They got 5 wins on the season. Marcus has done a great job with this team, I think, getting them into contention, given on paper they don't look anywhere near the sort of, you know, team that some of those other teams that they're competing with, you know, have in terms of talent and experience. But they're fighting hard and they're making themselves tough to beat. So, yeah, I think he's doing a great job.
16: Yeah, they've got 3 games left on the season. They play the Redbacks and the Slammers in their next 2, and then in the final round of the season, they come up against Willerton. So they're all winnable games for them. All of those 3 teams are either in and around them, like the Redbacks are, or the Slammers and Willerton are the bottom 2 teams in the league at the moment. So there's a part of me that thinks, you know, their fate might be in their own hands. You know, if they can get the job done in those games, that gets them
17: and
16: up to their 8 and 12.
17: Especially if the Giants don't get Sierra Moore back, they might not win another game. So there might be an extra spot available in that top 8.
16: Yeah, and Joondalup, I mean, I know Joondalup have won 3 of their last 4 and they're making up the last spot there. But, you know, if they stumble, you know, they're 7 and 10, you can outdo them, you know, through the last 4 games or last 3 games of the season. You know, there's a chance to sneak in there. I think the Redbacks are the wild card one because they've got 2 games in hand on everyone, which kind of throws a bit of a monkey wrench in there as far as the calculations go. But yeah, they, you know, if the Suns take care of business, then they really are somewhat of a sneaky shout to get into that 8th spot, which would be really, really interesting. That's for sure. Love that it's still so alive at this part of the season. Paso, let's have a look at the men's competition. We talked about Coburn last week and whether they are maybe the most exciting and dynamic scoring team in the competition. Mandurah have just got all of their dynamic, exciting scorers back. This was our broadcast game on Friday night, and what a game it was. You know, teams putting up 220 points between them, but Coburn showed that they are able to outscore any defensive deficiencies, but you know that they just have so many offensive threats.
18: Yeah, they are stacked. They really are. They're pretty well put together. Those three big players they've got in Bradshaw, McKenzie, and Narkel are just they're outright superstars. And I think the underrated player there is Bradshaw, because McKenzie, obviously, we know he's ahead of the snake. Johnny Narkel is next level talent for us. But Bradshaw continuously just does a job. He's strong. He's really quick on his feet. He's a great defender, and he's been getting some real defensive tasks in the last few weeks, which kind of just elevated his game a bit. And you know, he's got that knack of stepping outside and hitting that 3-point shot. He's been really impressive, and you know, he's kind of that hype guy as well. Gets the crowd going, and you know, plays on that fine line of emotion, but you know, certainly a positive one. And they're a big game for this one for Saver Chantu, who's probably, you know, getting towards the end of, or the twilight of his career. You know, going back to his junior club at Coburn, and you know, has a 15-point game. This one, a 6, is just, you know, pulls the strings. But I really like the depth of Coburn. I think their four-man positions are a really important one for them. They continuously rotate between three players in Riley Eaves, big Jonah, and obviously Fletcher Clastorney, who's had a, you know, a big game in this one in 15 minutes, 10.6 rebounds. But, you know, those three come on and really have an impact. They probably share about, you know, 15 to 16 minutes between the three of them. And, yeah, they are really just playing that role and doing all the little grunt things, or keeping the board alive and diving on the board and just, you know, keeping these big guys in check. But, look, I thought Akeem Springs comes back into this one, just continues to give them some more floor spacing, another knockdown 3-and-D guy who is just going to make them make big shots in big games when they get there. But, look, Mandurah are tough. You know, they put up 109 against Coburn here. It's a hard place to put, you know, points on the board. You know, against a team like Coburn, who are quite disruptive on the wings, but probably fall away a little bit in their rim protection. Don't really have a great shot blocker, but certainly get up and in you. But yeah, they've got some talent. Mandra, obviously, Christmas is elite. You know, I'd like to see him have a full season in this league and just see what he can do, because I think, you know, he'll be put into the same category as some of our, you know, guys that we, you know, celebrate each week as being in the MVP contention. Matt Kenyon, you can see what impact he has now that he's back on the floor playing. And Lockie Bertram might just be, and it's, you know, it's been a few years now where he's had, you know, continued success, but he might just be one of the great stories of this league, where, you know, undervalued, underrated for such a long time, has now come on, genuine superstar in this competition, general good bloke as well. And you know, it's kind of put Mandurah on his back a little bit. But mate, Coburn boys, they are absolutely flying, and you know, with momentum going into the finals, they have the ability to knock anyone off. And yeah, great job by Mark Clayton and the team, you know, putting this one together. But you know, I really like the balance that they've gotten. Yeah, big win for the Cougars.
16: Yeah, 4 wins in a row.
17: Josh Hunt
16: really
17: to come back too.
16: Spot. Yeah, that's true too. Yeah, that's a huge huge one for them. Josh Hunt, yeah, to come back into playing a role off the bench as well. And you're right, what a luxury it is to have Akeem Springs, you know, be able to ease him back into the lineup from injury, you know, and if he gets going as well, you know, like that's a serious, formidable lineup that they've got. And yeah, they're pretty rock solid in the top four now. They've got 2 games in hand on the Suns, who are in 5th position with the same amount of wins. So, you know, win one of those games that are remaining and you pretty much have your top 4 spot locked away.
17: Play the Bucks on Saturday, which we'll get to later, which I can't wait for.
16: Yeah, that's going to be a really enticing matchup. Looking forward to that. Yeah, should be an absolute beauty. Yeah, that was an exciting game on Friday. I think we picked the really good one on Friday night in the end from Wally Hagen. Look, Joondalup, I talked about them in the TV broadcast I did on Sunday, and sort of mentioned that they are kind of, they've been the quietest third position team I think that I can remember. They're just going about their business week in, week out. You know, we haven't sort of talked about, and maybe that's a symptom of the Bucks and Flames being just streets and streets, it feels like, ahead of the rest. But the best of the rest has been Joondalup, and we've barely talked about them this year outside of maybe the odd mention of Sharif Black. But they just keep on keeping on, Pikey, and another solid win against a team that's pushing for top 4.
17: No, it was a big win against the Suns, but I felt like they did miss a real opportunity against Willetton. That was a Tigers team that were missing a lot of players on Friday night. And they had to go to Geraldton on Sunday as well. But you know, they took on Willetton, and it was a Tigers team without Tayshaun Cherry on Friday night, without Bryce Johnson, obviously, as we talked about last week. Zach Gatorna hasn't come up, so I'm not sure we're going to see him again, missing a couple of the younger players as well. So that was a massive win, I think, for Willetton. I mean, to beat Joondalup on Friday night was huge for them, given the players they were missing. So I think that was a real chance for Joondalup. So they would have been pretty much smarting after that. So they go back home 24 hours later and they dominate against the Suns. So, yeah, that was a great result for them to be able to respond. Sometimes you find out more about your team when you face a bit of adversity and you have to respond, and that was a great response. So, yeah, I think we're seeing how much the Suns are missing their two big fellas. So we've talked about how it doesn't look like we'll see Jordan Simpson again, and also Louis Thomas wasn't there, and the Wolves were able to take full advantage and a dominant win, and they stay third. You'd have to think that they're going to stay third now. They've got a pretty good gap on Coburn, so they put themselves in a good position to contend again. And if history tells us anything over the last, couple of years, we get some surprises.

0: the great what ifs of this season, because their raw talent, the Giants, is outstanding, but they just haven't been able to put it together this year for whatever reason, and they're now a 5-13 record. But yeah, the interesting team, the Wolves. Looking forward to seeing what they produce over the last month of the season. Team that have been interesting for the wrong reasons through a lot of this season, Paso. The Southwest Slammers, 17 losses in a row heading into Saturday, and then they finally get the 1-point win over Warwick on Saturday night. I mean, I'm sure that it's a monkey off the back for the Slammers as a club to have a win, not just in the men's competition, but they hadn't won a game in either the men's or the women's for about 9 weeks.
1: Yeah, it's a long season when things aren't coming your way and you're not having success. But I guess success is different at different clubs, and you know, Southwest Slammers have a unique sort of, you know, survival in this competition in regards to, you know, the players that they lose that come up to Perth for university, and you know, the players that they get to keep down there, or even, you know, the amount of talent they get to recruit. And I think this is just desserts for a club that's really invested in their juniors and their youth. And you know, your Reece Barretts and your Ferrell Keats, these guys have been around for a while, and Johnny Flynn, who I think has got some real upside as a basketball player, you know, has some big games in this one. And again, they backed their bench in, you know, they gave everyone some good quality minutes. Look, I love to see, you know, Slammers win and have success, and I think the league's certainly better when our country teams and regional teams are doing really well. But, you know, again, it's a tricky one for the Warwick Senators. This is probably one that they'll probably 5% off their best going into it, purely on preparation and mindset, as you do when you come across a team that's had such a big losing streak like the Slammers had. But, yeah, just weren't able to get... Yeah, the result that they wanted, and Marshawn Blackman probably, you know, he left everything out on the floor with his 37. But yeah, you've got to question, you know, potentially the depth of the Slammers now that Will Shedder's not there. Where are their minutes going? Who are they trying to lean on? And you know, they're still getting contributions from your Billy McRae's and your George Pearls. But you know, outside of Trey Sandin, which I think is probably the most unutilized player on their list at the moment, they haven't really got results off anyone else. So. Yeah, I'm a bit of an interesting point there for the Warwick Senators and Andrew Cooper, and you know what happens next. You know, it's a bit of a fall from grace from where they were last year, but the Slammers are just they will be reveling in this one. That will be one that they'll remember for a while, and you know, anything can happen once you get a little bit of momentum and you start experiencing some wins on the board. So, a bit of a watch your space, because like I said, there's some real talented players, you know, down here in Bunbury.
0: There certainly are.
2: You mentioned Blackman as well, just quickly. I mean, he had a massive night, 37 points, but missed two free throws at the end of the game, which ended up costing them the win. So, I mean, he would have been exhausted. He put the team on his back, but I'm sure he's kicking himself over those two missed free throws at the end.
1: Yeah, he would be for sure. And he's an ultimate professional. We've seen him now at two clubs just, you know, try and wheel those teams into wins. And, look, I think he did everything he can. You know, use the old adage of leaving everything out there. He did, but just wasn't able to get over the line. And, yeah, it makes it tricky. Probably, you know, does guarantee himself someone else is going to look at him next year and try and get him into the program. I don't think it defines him as a professional. And, yeah, it's just one of those games where things just aren't going well at the moment down at Warwick.
0: Yeah, it's unfortunate, and yeah, it's a real fall from grace. It's easy to forget. You remember the champions, but sometimes it's easy to forget the vanquished in these equations. And yeah, that's they were the losing side of that epic grand final last year. And yeah, it's tough that they've only won 5 games since. And yeah, they've got to match up against another team that's in the top 6 in Willerton this week. Just quickly before we get on to the return bout between the Bucks and the Flames. I found it interesting that a top six has really sort of separated itself now. I feel like the top six is pretty much locked away. I don't know about you guys, but that, no, you know,
2: yeah,
0: we know who the home finalists are going to be. There's going to be finals in Geraldton, Rockingham, Joondalup, Coburn, Kalamunda and Willerton. Like, we know that's where the men's finals are going to be, just based on the way the ladder strike, unless something really extraordinary happens with either East Perth or Perry Lakes climbing up. We kind of know already that's where the finals are going to be played, and it's an interesting spot to be in that we're kind of now, it's almost a race in 3, maybe 4 teams for those bottom 2 spots, that the top 6 really have separated themselves. Do you feel like if any of those teams that slot into 7th or 8th are any realistic shot at making noise in the finals?
2: I still think Perry Lakes are. I think they've got enough talent there with their 3 big guns. Jack Browder's, I think, still leading the scoring in the league.

0: You got Cam Hoefner, who can have a match-winning night, and Isaiah Moses is an outstanding point guard. So, you know, they probably don't have the depth, but on any given night, those three guys can put in match-winning performances. So, I think they're probably the best of the rest. I think we can just about put a line through East Perth from being a contender, and below that, Lakeside have their moments. You know, you got the Redbacks are hanging in there, but yeah, I think Perry Lakes are still the team that can do some damage just because of those three big guns that they've got.
1: And maybe if Mandurah, if everything falls their way and they are able to sneak into that eighth spot, you know, if they win out from here, win their last four games, and you know, one of the teams above them, you'd say in East Perth, drops off and Lakeside, you know, don't get to that 10-win mark, there's a chance that they
0: Especially if they get John Perry back.
1: Yeah, that's what I mean. If John Perry comes back. Yeah, they're a dynamic team. They were unbelievable on Friday night, and they win probably every against maybe not the Flames and Bucks, maybe, but if they play that way against, you know, 11 of the other teams in the league, they beat them. You know, it's Coburn was so unbelievably dynamic on Friday night to get that W, and obviously getting Jock Perry back gives them a big defensive presence too. So, that's probably the wild card that you throw in there. But we need to talk about these teams at the top, because they had this interesting fixture quirk where the Bucks and Flames played each other twice in 2 weeks. They had a game in Rockingham, and then a week off, and then they go play up in Geraldton. The Bucks at home return fire. I'll put this question out to whichever one of you wants to take it first. Is this just simply the grand final preview? And, you know, I guess it's a best of three series, and the third's going to come on the 15th of August.
2: Oh, I'd love to answer this one, Pikey. I agree. Yeah, these are the two standout teams. And, you know, we saw, you know, just how dominant Rockingham were when they hosted the Bucks a couple of weeks ago. And now we've seen the return bout up in Geraldton. You know, going a similar way, but this time for the Buccaneers. I cannot wait to see these two meet on a neutral venue of Luck RSC Arena. I don't think the job's completely done. There's a number of teams still, you know, nipping at the heels a little bit, but just the way both rosters are constructed, you know, Rockingham Flames have kind of gone for this, you know, young NBL waiting for their opportunities to break out at NBL level, come back to the NBL one and just put on, you know, absolute clinic week in, week out. Isaac White is just a gun, as we know, with a former league MVP. Margaret Harris, you know, Blake Jones, Emmett Nahr, you know, Tevin Jackson still, you know, is a former NBL guy who, you know, is still around. And the Bucks are just so well put together, and you can see that in this game. Their preparation and willingness to play for each other, they actually come out and jumped, you know, Rockingham really early in this one, putting on 30 to 19 to start the game. And, you know, if they're playing with that sort of venom and hunger.
0: Devondrick had 14 of those in the first quarter. Oh.
2: Yeah, that's exactly right. And, you know, he's got something to prove. This is his old team. So there's a little bit of personal history as well for these two. And, yeah, I just think the old vet and Liam Hunt is the guy here. 22.7 in rebounds. He just wants these big games. And, you know, he's so important to what the Bucks do. But when he's on and he's playing against even the best teams in the competition, he continues to show himself as someone who's probably, you know, better in terms of a warrior in his heart, but also his skill and his adaptability to evolve his game over the years, that he certainly probably, without all these injuries, would have been a next-level athlete and would have been knocking on the door for NBL opportunities if things hadn't, you know, taken a drastic turn with some pretty poor injuries. But look, the Bucks are flying. I really liked what they did in this one. Just imagine Pikey and Jordan back, you know, 15th of August into the grand final, these two teams, like that's a storyline itself. And I would love to be in and around that place, yeah, watching that game, because I think that's going to be an absolute beauty.
0: My favourite part was watching Will Williams and Isaac White go at it for pretty much the entire game. So Isaac still had a hell of a game. He still had his 31 points, 6 assists, still hit 7-3. So he certainly showed why he's the MVP still. But I love the way Will hassled him and hounded him for the entire game, and I can't wait for that to happen on that RAC Arena floor in the grand final as well. That'll be a hell of a matchup to watch, and well and truly worth just turning up to watch those two go at it, because we saw what Verl could do in the grand final last year. Mm-hmm. So, yeah, I'd love that matchup especially.
1: And there'll be a few Rockingham people who are probably cursing both of you out right now by saying their foregone conclusion to make it. We know how it's been for them in finals since their championship back in 2022. We know that it hasn't been a happy record despite finishing in the top four, but that might just be the scars talking, because I'm with you guys. I feel like, you know, as much as there's some, you know, there's a chance that those other teams climb in, these are the two that should be there come the 15th of August. So I'm looking forward to that as well. Should be great if that's the way it pans out. But if not, I mean, whatever team gets there will have deserved it, because they will have beaten, you know, one of the two best teams that we've seen in the last half a decade competition.
0: I tell you what, imagine if Coburn managed to sneak in and we see Johnny versus his old team in a grand final.
1: Wouldn't that be something? Oh, don't even. The appetite has been wet. We need to step aside on that note, because we need to get.
0: And before
1: to
0: we do, Jordan,
1: yeah,
0: can't wait to speak to McKenna Marissa from the Parramatta Hawks.
1: Yeah,
0: fresh off heading down to Albany.
1: Yeah, absolutely. Get to know how the road trip's been. That's our special guest after the break, is McKenna Marissa from the Perry Lakes Hawks. She'll join us right after this. You're listening to the Hoop Hour. Back very shortly.
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1: Welcome back to the Hoop Hour. Great to have you with us wherever it is you are listening, and great to have this person with us as well. Fresh off of a long road trip to Albany, where they had a rousing win over the Perth Redbacks, and a team that's pushing, you know, just to find their way into the last couple of spots in the top eight in the women's competition. I speak of McKenna Marissa from the Perry Lakes Hawks. McKenna, thanks for joining us.
12: Yeah, thanks for having me.
1: No problem. And look, the trip to Albany is obviously something for both these clubs each year. You got to experience it firsthand this time. How'd you go on the long road trip? Is it something that you're used to from your college days or anything like that? And how did you find the great south of our state?
12: Yeah, I'm definitely used to the long road trips from college. And then I've played a few other places overseas. And I really like long road trips, so I didn't mind it. I did sleep on the way there, like the whole way. So it wasn't too bad at all. But yeah, no, Albany was, it was really cool. I didn't do as much exploring as I wanted to. I've heard it's beautiful and a lot of people on my team really like it there. I've heard it's got some beautiful beaches. But yeah, no, it was a nice trip.
0: Now, McKenna, thanks for joining us. I'm glad you like the road trips because now you're heading to Kalgoorlie. We spoke to Sydney Wright last week and she just come off going to Kalgoorlie and she said that's the biggest road trip she's ever done on a bus since college. So yeah. I'm glad you like them because you're going to have to get used to it.
12: Yeah, well, actually, we are going to be flying to Kalgoorlie.
0: Yeah, okay.
12: So it won't be a long bus ride, which I was kind of looking forward to the bus ride. So, you know, it's okay. It's okay that we're flying. it's nice that we'll get there fast and then we'll get back pretty quickly after. Yeah. So
0: well, it couldn't be more different than Albany. So have you seen much desert before in your life?
12: No, not too much.
1: I was about to point out the same thing, Pikey, that I think the road trip, the scenery on the way down to Albany is it couldn't be more different than the scenery on the way out to Kalgoorlie. Yeah, it's going to be, you'll see, they're in very similar parts of the state in the sense that geographically they don't look too far apart. But as far as flora and fauna goes, it is very sparse as you head east and a lot more prolific as you head south. So, it's going to be a very different road trip. That one, that's for sure. Your team, the Hawks, you know, you're kind of hanging about there at this point of the season. You know, 6-10, you're one win outside the top eight, which is obviously the goal is to get yourself into the finals. What is the feeling like around the group at the moment, given that I know for the club that you're part of it, there's been a huge transition in the playing list this year into, you know, younger locals and then getting you guys in. How's the feeling around the club at the moment and the confidence levels as you make a push for finals?
12: Yeah, I think, you know, just obviously entering this team late, I think this is just such a great group of girls and like spirits are high. Everyone's confidence seems to be up, and you know, everyone's keeping that positive attitude always, which is something that was really cool when I got here to see, you know, even though we're down, even though we're losing, whatever it is, the spirits have always seemed to be pretty high. So we're obviously that's our goal to get in the top eight, and we have a pretty positive outlook on it. Hopefully we can get some wins here and get into that top eight.
0: Talk me through the end of the game on Saturday down in Albany, because you were dead and buried in a lot of ways with only a couple of minutes to go. But then, like we touched on before, you finished with I think it was a 12-1 run in the finish. And in those last few minutes, you obviously didn't let them score too much and they missed their last six shots and they had four turnovers. What did you do in the last few minutes that helped you get over the line?
12: Yeah, I feel like it's been a trend with us sometimes we just like to come back. I don't know. I think we just dig deep in that last fourth and we never drop our heads. Like I said, like this team has a very positive mindset, positive outlook. And we just keep going. We keep fighting. And that's what we did. You know, and credit to the Perth Redbacks. Like they fought hard the whole game and they were tough competition. But yeah, I'm really proud of us because I think, you know, earlier on in the year, this team has struggled to, you know, when it comes down to the end of the game and it's a close game, the team has kind of struggled to pull through with a win. Usually it ended up, I think, you know, with a loss. But now a few games now, like we've pulled through in those close games. So it showed a lot of growth with the team. And yeah, I'm just really proud of the girls we're fighting through at the end.
1: Talking to McKenna Marissa from the Perry Lakes Hawks as they continue their push for a final spot. I'm always curious, McKenna, about the dynamic within an NBL One West team, because you've got players that are at such different points in their career. Obviously, you know, you're coming over with college experience, WNBL experience, and you're coming in as like the import player as you know, that's sort of the high turnover position, I guess, on a roster. You know, it could be someone stays around for a couple of years. It could be different year to year. It could even be, you know, that someone's there for 6 months and off they go. But you're also mixing in with, you know, young players who are, you know, just starting to find their feet at a semi-professional level, and other players who are maybe at the back end of their career or who have played a heck of a lot of basketball, you know, who are that more experienced type. How do you feel like, I guess, those players at the different points of their career sort of perceive you and treat you and I guess, you know, is it sort of that you're the person they go to for advice? Are you, you know, is it you're listening to them? I wonder how those dynamics kind of work.
12: Yeah, how the dynamics work. That was very, very interesting for me coming into the team. I didn't realize how many young girls were going to be on the team, and multiple girls on my team are planning on heading to college. And I was like, oh my goodness. Yeah. Multiple 18, 19 year olds, 20 year olds. And I'm 25 now. And like, I forget that I'm 25 sometimes. And just, I feel like an old head now, even though, you know, everyone's like, oh, you're still young. I don't know. I think everyone on the team is just very respectful of each other. In general, you know, the young girls towards old girls, old girls towards the younger girls, and all the above. I think that's something that's really cool about the team. So just coming in, I never really felt like weird or felt kind of, I don't know. I just always felt welcomed, and I felt like, just everyone on the team wants to win. Everyone shares the same goal. And so, so that's why we share that mutual respect for one another, because we're all wanting the same thing. That's kind of the dynamic of the team. We really respect one another. So,
0: wasn't that long ago you were in college yourself? So I'm fascinated to get your thoughts on how you sum up the last 2 years since you finished college. So you spent a season in Hungary, you spent a season in Germany, you played at the Southside Flyers in the WNBL season, and now you've come here pretty much straight from that German season. How would you sum up these last 2 years as a pro since you finished it at Penn State?
12: Oh man, it's been a journey so far. I'm really lucky, really fortunate to get to do this for my job and travel the world. It's been such an incredible experience, but it's also been one with a lot of lows, a lot of highs, a lot of lows, a lot of learning and growth. So that's also something I'm super thankful for. It hasn't been a straight path at all. But I think it's really made me a better person and player overall. And I love Australia. I played in Melbourne as well, and that was a really cool experience. So I was really happy to be able to come back and play in Perth, play on the opposite side of Australia. Mm-hmm. So like I said, I'm just really thankful for this whole experience of getting to travel and play the sport that I love.
1: Yes, is it somewhere that you see yourself being long term? Like what you said, you're 25 now, and that's not old by any stretch of the imagination. Not even in your professional career. Is it going to be a case of I'll go where the opportunity comes over the next 5 or 6 years, or are you sort of looking to, you know, maybe go, okay, I want to establish myself in this particular spot?
12: Yeah, I think right now it's kind of where the opportunity comes. My goal has always just been to be the best player that I can, and play at the highest level that I can. And that's still my goal. So, I guess that's why, whatever opportunity comes my way. I don't know. I'm kind of still thinking about that question myself, actually. But as of now, it's really just kind of what opportunity comes my way.
0: I'm interested in what your sort of reflections are on that WNBL season, because usually a team brings in an import and the import becomes a really, you know, key part of their team. But for whatever reason, you didn't play a whole lot. You only played 15 minutes a game, and I mean, you're only averaging about 5 shots a game. I mean, we're seeing what you can do now when you're taking a lot of shots. I mean, you're an absolute superstar. So I mean, how do you look back on that WNBL experience, and would you be pretty confident that if you got another chance, you know, playing at WNBL level, that with a bit more opportunity, you could really show what you can do?
12: Yeah. And first of all, like I'm extremely, incredibly thankful to the Flyers and Christy for bringing me in, you know, even though the situation for me, you know, wasn't ideally what I thought it was going to be. I learned so much, and my teammates were great. Yeah, like I said, I'm super thankful for that opportunity. I think that was a season that I learned a lot. I learned a lot of myself, and also like what my strengths are in my game. I think it's really just kind of about, for me, I feel like it wasn't the right spot for me, which is okay. And that happens in the professional world a lot of times. And, you know, in this case, like playing for Perry Lakes, they brought me in. And I am, I'm taking a ton of shots per game. Like I'm well aware of that. And I haven't always been a player that's, you know, I strive to be a player that kind of does everything. Like I want to just make the right basketball read, you know, like passing the ball, getting assists, scoring, whatever the team needs me to do. And I kind of always played, with the ball in my hands a lot, even in college, and, played point guard, played that point guard spot a lot. So, you know, the Flyers had me at a spot up shooting spot, which is fine. And I, like I said, I learned a lot, and, I wanted to also grow, you know, my strengths in that two spot. But I think just how I've played the game my whole life, has been like with the ball in my hands a little bit more. So that's why I think the transition to the Flyers was a bit hard for me. You know, I would love to come back and play in the WNBL again, one of these days. Like, I think that is definitely a goal of mine. Yeah. So sorry, my voice gave out, but like I said, I'd love to have, that opportunity again one of these days. But in the meantime, like I said, wherever I go, I'm just trying to grow. I'm trying to get better, become a better overall player, you know, whatever position I'm in, whatever I'm playing. So yeah, thankful for everything that comes my way.
1: I'm curious to know as well, McKenna, and probably the last one from me is as a player who comes in and you know, you've come in and you're in for, say, an 8-week block of a season. Are you someone, because if I had a local player on now, I'd be asking, oh, what about your opponent coming up this weekend? Because, you know, they'd have a bit more of a feel of like, okay, we know what these girls are all about and all that sort of thing. And they've maybe had some exposure to them over the last few years. Are you someone who, when you come into a new situation like you are here and you're here for a short period of time, go, okay, I want to know all about my opponents and have a look at them? Or are you more of one, okay, head in my own boat, I'm doing what I can to improve myself and the players around me?
12: Yeah, I'm always kind of like in the past, I've been someone who likes to do a lot of preparation before games. So I do like to look into my opponents and, you know, see what their strengths are. What the team strengths are, individual strengths, and scout, all of that. I think this NBL one season, I've done a lot of that. And I've also just tried to kind of just let myself, just play and like be free out there and not think too much about that. If that makes sense. So I'll do a combination of both, really. I'll make sure I know the scout. I'll make sure, I know the strengths, weaknesses of the other team, but also not like think too much into it and kind of just, let myself play out there, and you know, my teammates as well. So yeah, I don't know if that makes sense.
0: Just away from basketball, so I'm interested. A lot of the time when I talk to imports, one of the best things is that they get to see a part of the world that they never thought they would, unless it was because of basketball. But also, their families get to come and visit them and see parts of the world they never imagined. I mean, you've got a family back home, including a twin sister. Has anyone been able to come, have they been able to come out to Australia, or have they been to Europe to come visit yet?
12: Yeah, they did. So when I was in Melbourne, my twin sister and my parents came to visit, which was really cool. I was a little nervous about my parents making the trip because my dad was like, you know, my dad has like a little bit of like back problems, so I was a little nervous for him, but he just popped a melatonin and knocked out on the flight and was all good. They really enjoyed it, and I really enjoyed having them in Melbourne and you know, seeing the area I was staying in, getting to see Melbourne a little bit, traveling with them. We went to the Australian Open there. They loved that. Yeah, that was really cool. We also did, my whole family, my brothers included, came when I was in Hungary, when I was playing in Europe, and they visited me there, and they did like a whole European trip. So yeah, they're enjoying me playing around the world as well, getting to come travel.
0: No, good. Just the last one from me. So there's a lot of players on your team we could probably single out, but the one I want to ask you about is Jess Jakins. So you talked about you've got a lot of younger players on that team, a lot of players going to college, including Emma Clark, who's heading to college soon, but yep. JJ's that veteran on your team. She played her 300th game, you know, earlier this season. How would you describe having her as a teammate?
12: Yeah, she's awesome. You know, and immediately when I came in, like, super welcoming. she's always like a positive energy on the team, you know, cracking jokes. She's a great energy about her.
0: They're not always good jokes though, are they?
12: I don't know if I'm allowed to say that on there. But she's great. And she has that vet experience, that vet knowledge, and she brings that to practices and games as well. So it's great having her as a teammate.
0: Have you copped any stray elbows when we were training yet?
12: No, luckily I haven't had to guard her, so hopefully we can keep it that way.
1: thankfully for the sake of any scars on in and around the facial area, that's JJ. I'm sure Pikey that JJ will really appreciate you going, oh, I don't want to talk about the young players, I want to talk about Jess Jenkins. I'm sure she'll really appreciate that. That she's been positioned that way. But 300 plus games experience, one of the great players in our league. McKenna, we'll let you go. Thank you for joining us this evening on the show. And
0: I'm glad your voice held up well.
1: Yes.
12: Yeah, absolutely. Me too. Only cracked once, I think. So.
1: And best of luck ahead of a big doubleheader weekend with the Flames and Giants.
12: Yeah, thank you so much.
1: Thanks, McKenna. McKenna Marissa from the Perry Lakes Hawks, ahead of a couple of big clashes for them this weekend. We got to step aside because we have to preview the upcoming round 16 of NBL One West action. Don't go away. You're listening to the Hoop Hour.
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1: 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So it's great to be there and great to chat to McKenna. And as I said, if you miss it, that's where you'll find us. Pikey, we need to get to round 16 because we've only got 3 rounds to go, 16, 17, 18, and we are done. So the finals picture is starting to take some real shape, and we've got an extended weekend this weekend with a couple of Thursday night matchups, including McKenna Marissa's Perry Lakes Hawks. They take on the Rockingham Flames in a pretty big occasion for a stalwart of the Flames.
0: And I do have to admit it, an absolute disaster from a personal point of view that we're staying on a Thursday night, because it means I've got one less day in the week to do the usual work that I have to cram in. So very, very few days this week where I don't have a game. Obviously, we had the Boomers on Monday night, and we've got a couple of games. We've got the Opals tonight. We've also got Indigenous All-Stars game up in Cairns tonight, and Wednesday night is a chance to try to get some work done, and all of a sudden we're back into it Thursday night. So a very, very short week, so not a lot of time for sleep, but big games on Thursday. And Paris Duffield's a great story. So she's a country girl. She comes from a great family. I mean, her cousin Paul had a great AFL career at Fremantle. Her brother Ryan played, state cricket for WA. One of her uncles, Mark, is obviously probably one of the all-time great WA journalists. So, I mean, a hell of a family she comes from. She's won championships at three different teams in this league as well, and now she gets to 200 games on Thursday night. She's a hell of a shooter. I mean, she can knock it down with the best of them as well. So McKenna will have to be probably spending a lot of time matched up with her. So that'll be fun to watch on Thursday night. So a big game for both teams as well. Obviously, Rockingham coming off a break last week while their men were up in Geraldton, and they've actually slipped down to third now, so they need to get back to winning if they want to get back into the top two. And for Perry Lakes, they need to win if they want to make finals at all. So, yeah, massive game for both teams. And hopefully for Perry Lakes' sake, they get Bridget Redstad back. We had a lot to talk to McKenna about just then, so we didn't get the chance to ask, because she'll be needed up against Tage Morrell. So no Amy Atwell for Rockingham either. So it'll be a fascinating game out on the show court on court four, where if you want to get a seat, you're going to have to get there very early.
1: Yes, that's a note for Flames fans, because we know they like to travel. If you want to get a seat, you're going to have to get there much earlier than usual for Bendat Basketball Centre, because out on court four, not the show courts at the moment, given the repairs that are underway on the show courts at Bendat Basketball Centre. We're going to get a bit clearer picture, I guess, Pikey, this week of who's really in contention for that eighth spot in the men's competition, as the East Perth Eagles take on the Lakeside Lightning. The Eagles have just continued their yo-yo season up and down. You never know what you're going to get from them on a week-to-week basis. The Lightning are probably a little bit more consistent in the way that you're always going to get a solid performance out of them. I wonder if it'll be enough this weekend to see them leap up into eighth spot.
0: No, I agree with that. Lakeside make themselves tough to beat, don't they? Whereas East Perth can tend to beat themselves on a lot of nights. So no David Oquera last week, no Lat Mayen for East Perth. And offensively, they looked a lot better. They moved the ball well, and they put up, I think, 110 points on the Slammers. But defensively, they became very leaky. So, I would expect both those players back this week. So what that does to the dimensions, we'll wait and see for the Eagles. But, they're clinging to eighth. The results went their way last week to stay in eighth, but they're only just clinging on. And whoever wins this game will be in that eighth spot by the end of Thursday night. So it's a big game for both. And Lakeside are a bit more reliable, like you said. So you know what you're going to get, but you just have to wait and see what's going to turn out from that East Perth team.
1: The Eastern Suns in the women's competition, they had a great win over the Giants on Sunday. We talked about it with Alyssa Bowen's breakout performance to keep themselves alive. Another team that's looking to stay alive is the Perth Redbacks. And I guess for one of these two teams, it's going to be a season-defining win. In the other, they're going to be left to sort of rue a missed opportunity.
0: Yeah, absolutely. I think the Suns have to win out from here. So a loss for them, and it would put a line through them. The Redbacks are in a little bit better position, like you touched on before. They've still got five games to go over the last 3 weeks. So destiny's in their own hands in a lot of ways, because they, if they get to 11 wins, they're certainly going to make the finals well and truly. So, fascinating game. Tim Renderlich, coaching the Redbacks now, former coach of the Suns as well. So a little bit of added intrigue from that point of view. You have to think that Paddy Brosman's the difference in this game. I'm not sure the Suns have a great matchup for her, so she might end up being the difference, but the Suns have been surprising us. Don't be surprised if they can pull another surprise and another 7 threes from Alyssa Bowen, and they'll certainly win, you would have to think.
1: Yeah, that's been the thing about the Suns, right, is that they had that win over East Perth in overtime earlier in the year, and I know East Perth were missing Stacey Barr, but you can only play who's out on the floor against you. They had all of their other superstars at the time. And then then they really took it right up to both Warwick and Coburn in back-to-back weeks, you know, where it looks like a 12 and a 9-point loss, but a lot of those baskets came late, you know, based on fouling and that sort of thing. Yeah, and they beat Mandras, you know, so they can pull out these wins, the Suns. Don't be surprised if they do the same against the Redbacks. But, yeah, you're right, the Trista Hull, you know, there's going to be a lot on her shoulders in that matchup, whether she matches up against Brosman or whether they... Or how they manage to defend her, it's going to be a difficult one. So that's one certainly of great interest. The Joondalup Wolves and Rockingham Flames in the men's competition. This is first versus third in there, and looking to see how Rockingham respond after the loss to the Bucks, and how the Wolves continue to respond after their a loss that they took against Willetton.
0: Yeah, so. A big chance for them to show that they're genuine contenders, isn't it? I mean, if you, you know, Rockingham, it'll be interesting to see how they now respond to a loss as well. I mean, they haven't had to experience losing for a long time. So how do they bounce back? You would expect them to bounce back pretty well, given, you know, how well coached they are by Ryan Petrick and the experience and the quality they've got in that team. But, you know, it's tough going up to Joondalup. It's the best, you know, home court environment in the competition in terms of numbers, and it's probably... You know, rivals Geraldton, those are the two probably best sort of home court advantages we've got. So back-to-back the games of those for Rockingham in a week is a big test as well. So, yeah, it's a good chance for the Wolves. And we'll find out a lot about them if they're genuine contenders or if they're just making up the numbers in the top four. So, yeah, we'll get a lot of those answers by the end of Saturday night.
1: A lot of weeks, that would be the game of the week. Pretty much every other week, but it's been knocked off the perch this week by the Cougars and Bucks. So not only the on court, you know, Cougars and Bucks, you know, two of the most dynamic teams in the league. The Cougars, incredible scoring. The Bucks, you know, incredible ability to score, but incredible ability to keep other teams off the scoreboard as well, and ability to defend. You know, we'll see those two teams from a basketball sense go at it, but also Johnny Narkle playing against his old squad. It's going to be a fascinating matchup between those two.
0: Oh, can't wait. I mean, just drop everything to watch this game at Wally Hagen on Saturday night. This is going to be quite a spectacle. All those reasons you just said, but we were denied Johnny's first game against the Bucks earlier in the season when he wasn't cleared yet when they went up to Geraldton. So, yeah, this will be his first time playing against his old team. It's going to be an incredible spectacle. He's in great form, but, gee, right across the board, Akeem Springs playing against his former team as well, and... He'll spend a fair bit of time matched up on, you know, probably split his time between Josh Keyes and Devondrick Walker, which is going to be, you know, incredible to watch. You got Joe Bradshaw, Liam Hunt on the inside as well. You got Verl Williams and Rowan McKenzie as the point guards. So much firepower on both teams. Again, very similar to the Wolves playing at the same time. A chance for the Cougars to show that they're a real genuine championship threat. Yep. No bigger challenge than taking on the Bucks. So. Yeah, I can't wait for this. This is probably the game that I'm looking forward to the most all season so far. So I can't wait, and certainly encourage anyone that can't get down to Wally Hagen. And if you are planning on it, probably, again, you have to book your seats nice and early and probably buy your tickets in advance. But if not, make sure you check out this game. It's going to be a hell of a spectacle.
1: Nice early tip-off for a men's game too. 6 p.m. is a unusually early tip-off for a men's game. So, get on down to that one. That should be
0: it. Probably just gives
1: beauty.
0: The Bucks that little bit of extra time to recover for the next day, doesn't it?
1: Yeah,
0: maybe
1: that's right.
0: Why.
1: Yeah, they got a midday matchup against Warwick the following day. So, yeah, you're right. That's a beauty of a matchup in waiting. Yeah, 6 p.m. at Wally Hagen on Saturday. We are on our way to Mandra for Friday night. Our game of the week is the Mandra Magic against the Willetton Tigers. That'll be... coverage starting at 20 past 6 on Friday night with tip-off at 6:30 down at Mandra Aquatic and Recreation Centre. A couple of fascinating matchups for different reasons in those two competitions. The Magic looking to bounce back and get themselves back in the top four, contention, I should say, in the women's competition, whereas in the men's, the Magic still fighting for their life in season 2026 against Willetton team, who's looking to sort of solidify themselves a bit more in the top six. So... a bit of interest in those two matchups this coming weekend. Pikey, thank you as always for being a part of this. And
0: you're welcome. And obviously our co-host had to jump out a little bit earlier tonight, but thank you to him for joining us. But just very quickly, one more matchup I'm looking forward to. Redbacks and the Eagles on Saturday in the women's. I can't wait to watch for probably 35 minutes of that game, watching former championship teammates and really good friends, Paddy Brosman and Sarah Mortensen, go at it. I can't wait to watch those two go head-to-head, because that'll be a lot of fun.
1: That absolutely should be. You're right. That's a 5 p.m. tip-off on Saturday, the Redbacks against the East Perth Eagles. Oh, remiss of us not to touch on as well, the Australian boys under-17s World Cup bronze medal. So best ever finish in a World Cup that came down on Monday.
0: With our own Luke Paul from obviously Willetton leading the way. He was incredible across the entire tournament.
1: Yep, the NBL next star with the Taipans he's off to, isn't it? As the next star this coming season. Yeah, 16 years of age. So he might have recently turned 17 years of age. But yeah, certainly lighting it up over there. Absolute superstar. And yeah, they beat Canada on their way to that bronze medal as well. So an outstanding tournament.
0: And then they had to beat the home nation, Turkey. They had to beat Turkey in the bronze medal match. And that was pretty hostile environment. So it was a great effort to get the job done.
1: Yeah, after losing to the USA in the semifinals, which is they took a tough road to get there, but a bronze medal finish, which is an outstanding one for Australia's junior basketball program for sure. And hopefully that means great things for the Boomers down the track as well. Thank you to Chris Pike, thank you to Matt Parsons, and thank you to you, the listeners, for being a part of it. As always, if you missed any of it, hit us up on Spotify, search for the Hoop Hour, or you can find us at the Sport FM website. But until next week, this is Jordan Scudetta signing off from the Hoop Hour.
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27: Now let's welcome our first guest here on Sports Breakfast this morning. Paul Bryce is with us, our UK sport correspondent. Gee, there's a lot to talk about in the world of sport. We have to start with England's 3-2 win yesterday that eliminates one of the host nations in Mexico and sends England on deeper into the tournament. Paul Bryce, good morning to you.
28: Yes, hello. Can you hear me?
27: Yes, got you loud and clear. Welcome to the show.
28: Good.
27: And congratulations to England. A lot of fans got up in the middle of the night in your part of the world to watch this. It was delayed by an hour, so don't know if that helped or hindered, but well done, England. What a dramatic game it was.
28: Oh, a game for the ages. It was a late finish. I'm not sure I got wrapped up and done until about 5 o'clock in the morning. The biggest problem I had last night was not waking my partner up, and thankfully I managed not to do that, so I'm in the good books. But it was a game for the ages. Had absolutely everything: red cards, penalty kicks, great goals, great saves. Just one they'll be franking off copies of to put in the annals of World Cup great games. And to try and understate this, Mexico had only lost 2 of their last 88 games at the Azteca Stadium. So this wasn't just an ordinary win. This is probably one of England's very best wins in very many years.
29: And I suppose the lead-up to it, Paul, as well, it sounds as though the Mexican supporters tried to do everything to put the English off around their hotel room, and it became quite bizarre by the whole thing.
28: Yeah, there was a bit of a stoush between Liam Gallagher of Oasis and one of the Mexico's leading musicians. And Gallagher had come out and said, oh, I think it'll be 5-0. And then somebody had a go at him and he said, oh, actually, I only meant 3-0. And there was a bit of a stoush on that. And they played a lot of English music in the stadium and that didn't go down well either. But to go to the Lions' Den, nearly 90,000 people in that stadium, a majority, of course, for Mexico. There was a very fine England travelling support who acquitted themselves very, very well in very trying conditions, very wet and very hostile atmosphere, but a tremendous game. And there were some new heroes made in this England era of You know, it's a much vaunted team, the England team, over the years. We've talked about golden generations of the past, why they've never won tournaments, etc. But these guys have come from nowhere. They've found the togetherness, a spirit that we didn't even see under Gareth Southgate. Thomas Tuchel has come in as an outsider, and he's really bought into this. Of course, it was 40 years ago this year, the famous hand of God and Diego Armando Maradona, and 2-0 and 2-1, I should say, in that famous World Cup game. So 40 years on from that, England to avenge that, laid a few ghosts to rest, and really now, every game they're a chance.
3: Absolutely. 3-2 winners over Mexico. A brace for Jude Bellingham in the first half, and Harry Kane continues his prolific form with a penalty that proved to be enough. England 3-1 up. Another penalty went Mexico's way that they converted, so 3-2 was the final scoreline. Red card. Now, we know red cards. There's already been one overturned. Donald Trump got involved. Are England going to cite precedents here?
28: Well, someone did suggest, one of our pundits did suggest that Keir Starmer, one of his last jobs as Prime Minister might be to ring up Mr. Infantino and see what he could do. Or Andy Burnham, who's supposedly the man in waiting to take his office. Who knows? But that's a ridiculous farce, that. I mean, it's not surprising given who's around. But, it really isn't a surprise. The good thing for this is that Belgium have got enough about them to beat the USA with or without Balogun. So if Belgium turn up and play like we know they can play, this is a moot point. But it does make FIFA look something of a laughing stock. And there's even been some talk in the popular. I heard one commentator yesterday say, will the associations in Europe and possibly South America say, go on, guys, we can do this much better than FIFA. We'll start running our own ship.
3: Yeah, that's an interesting one, isn't it? And yes, the red card controversy has overshadowed some of the action over the last couple of days. One here, and thanks to this listener for reminding me, Jordan Henderson is out of the World Cup. He broke his wrist during the post-match celebrations, tried to jump over a little mini LED fence by the looks of it, and has fallen and landed awkwardly and broken his wrist. So his tournament's over.
28: Well, we've seen this before. The last time I remember this happening was in a domestic cup final. There was a guy called Stephen Morrow, who was a very promising player for Northern Ireland, and he got dropped by Tony Adams during celebrations when Arsenal won the FA Cup in 1993. So it's happened in the domestic game here. Never seen it in international football. Very, very unfortunate. You would have think he would have realised, given how wet it was out there, that jumping a wall's probably not the most sensible thing to do. But, yep, you get carried away in the moment. Huge victory. But, yeah, very unfortunate for Jordan Henderson.
29: So what's the head-to-head with Norway like, Paul? You've got them next. They've got rid of Brazil, so there's a bit going on there.
28: Yeah, there is. And, of course, they've only got the world's most lethal marksman in Erling Haaland known to every player on the England side. So they all know about Haaland. They all know what he can do. It's going to be a case of who can stick with him, who knows him best. And, of course, there are some of his Manchester City colleagues in the England squad. They'll know what to do, hopefully, from an English point of view. It's going to be fascinating because Brazil, for me, were never in that game. Okay, they missed a penalty kick, which had they scored, who knows. But they missed it. Norway took their chances, and Haaland took both of his, a couple of excellent goals, especially second. So it's going to be a great game, and don't doubt this one might go all the way as well.
29: Paul, obviously England you think will win, but who's the what other teams there now that you would be sort of thinking hopefully England might play in the final?
28: Well, of course, everybody's hoping for an Egyptian win. They've only got to go and beat the world champions, who, let's remember, were pushed to the absolute limit by Cabo Verde. What a tournament they've had. They've got to be the team for me of the tournament, whatever happens. A tremendous effort by them. And, you know, the Egyptians are still a bit of an unknown quantity. African football in general is still unknown. Of course, we know about Mo Salah, formerly of Liverpool. We know what he can do. So they pose a threat, and the Argentinians won't take them lightly, I'm absolutely sure. They pose a threat. Spain haven't conceded a goal yet in this World Cup. France do have their weak points, but then, you know, the forward line, their speed of attack is what'll get them through. They would be the ones for me at the moment. But as I say, every game now, every team's a chance.
3: Absolutely. Round of 16 in the quarterfinals, and then, yeah, just a couple of wins away from a FIFA World Cup final. Paul Bryce is our guest. We're chatting England's win yesterday for Mexico, 3-2, and some of the other tidbits of the tournament. Portugal eliminated in the middle of the night for us, middle of the afternoon for you. So Portugal out, Cristiano Ronaldo departs the World Cup stage. What an incredible contribution he's made.
28: Well, as I heard you say in the build-up, a polarising figure. There will be plenty not too sorry to see him go. It's one of those, yeah, great player when he chooses to be. But today, he actually contributed to the game in a negative way. The Portuguese play was generally negative. They didn't take him off when they had the opportunity to do so. Had they done so, they might well have had a more of attacking threat. Spain had what little opportunities there were and deservedly won by that goal to nil right at the end of the game. So, yeah, you can't, you know, look at his statistics, the goals, the all the things that he's done in the game. But as a figure, I don't know. There's always going to be a lot of what if with Ronaldo, I think.
29: All right, you're obviously in a bubbly mood, you know, with the way England soccer's gone, but your cricket, ladies' cricket team, they were a bit disappointing.
28: Oh, to say the least, I think they beat themselves, and credit to Australia because they took that away in fine style, and a wonderful win for them, having gone out of the last tournament, and what was quite a shock. So for them to come back straight away and win the next one, it's a great effort and thoroughly deserved. But England, real shame it fell so flat. Huge credit to Charlie Dean, who stood in as skipper while Nat Siverbrunt was injured. Did a great job to get England as far as she did. But yeah, it just fell all a bit flat. 150, never going to be enough on that wicket. A huge occasion, a huge crowd, and really a bit of a disappointment for them. But well done, Australia, and a year out from the Ashes, I'm not suggesting we might see another 16-0. I don't think we will, but they've still got a lot to learn before that series comes around.
3: No doubt Australia has England's measure at the moment in the women's game, and yeah, not enough runs ultimately. Need another 20 or 30, and even then it might not have been enough with Australia's power in their batting group. Now, Wimbledon, it's very rare, Paul, since Andy Murray's retirement, that a player from Great Britain makes it deep into the tournament. But Arthur Ferry is on quite a run in this tournament. He's beaten Grigor Dimitrov in a thrilling five-set match overnight, and he has made it through to the quarterfinals.
28: First wild card for many a year to do so. And Arthur who, everybody was saying when he came into this tournament. No one had heard of him. They have now. And my word, what a wonderful run at a time when, you know, they were all done by the first week and the women's even sooner. So to have at least one Brit going deep into the tournament is great for the tournament. He's obviously being swept along by the crowds. Great crowds again, as always, at Wimbledon. They really do make an occasion of it. And they swept him through in that five-setter against Dimitrov. I saw some of Dimitrov's previous game, and I thought he played marvellously to win that one. So it was always going to be a stiff test for Ferry. But again, where he is now, he's a chance.
3: Certainly is, and a dramatic result there. Dimitrov led 2-1, had a break of serve in the fourth set, and he found a way back, Arthur Ferry. So a name, the world number 114. He might be a little bit further up that rankings list come the end of the tournament. The men's England cricket team, they had a win over India in the second T20 International. The first one at Durham was a no result. So England, Jacob Bethel reminding us all of his talent. He's had a pretty slow start to the summer, but great knock against India.
28: If anybody hasn't seen it, I urge you to go and find it wherever you can, because it was a wonderful exhibition of just brutal, clean hitting. No slogging, just proper clean hitting. Really took down the Indians. It never, again, a bit like the Women's World Cup final, 190 never quite looked enough. But when Phil Salt nicked off the first ball, and then they got another one quickly, two down for not many, and you never know. But Bethel came out and showed us all about it. I gather they're unchanged for tomorrow's game at Trent Bridge, so you wouldn't be surprised there. This one's a five-match series, so England one up with three matches to play And, well, this would be a great lead-in to the rest of the summer.
3: No doubt it will be. The Blast. So we're back into the T20 Blast after a couple of rounds of county championship fixtures. And Northamptonshire had their first loss of the season to the mighty Cider Boys.
28: Yes, I thought you'd bring that up. And what a loss or what a win, depends which perspective. 105 runs for the Cidermen to win that game. Good game tonight, by the way, at Old Trafford. Just finished a tie. A second one for Derbyshire. They already tied with Yorkshire earlier in the group stage. They tied with Lancashire. Now, in the old days, Wayne, I'm sure you remember as a coach, when you lost games on fewer wickets. Some people say they should still bring that rule back. But it's a tie game, and they get 2 points each, and just about keeps Derbyshire in with very...

0: Yeah, one or two.
1: How long before we'll hear who's the captain of England in the Test series? When's the next series?
0: It's very soon because we've got Pakistan coming to town. So it's later this summer. It's either the end of July or beginning of August. So how long will we hear? That famous piece of string, I think, comes out because there's no news yet. As I said last week, I think Harry Brook is still likely to possibly be given that. He's the one that's come out and made it clear no one's going to challenge him. Sam Curran has come out and said that he would like to challenge for Ben Stokes' place in the side. And, you know, Sam Curran's a reasonable cricketer. He's played in all sorts of franchise contests and he's known around the world. So he wouldn't be the worst replacement for someone like Stokes. And it, of course, does open up all sorts of things with Stokes' international retirement.
2: Well, options, and very tough to replace someone of Ben Stokes' stature in the game, but yes, Sam Curran wouldn't be the worst option. Paul, we'll leave it there. We've still got plenty to work with when we chat later in the week. Enjoy the week in the meantime.
0: Will do. From a very sticky Nottingham, I should tell you, always like the weather, 16 degrees as I'm talking to you, just a shade after 11:30 at night.
2: A nice balmy evening once upon a time here in Perth in our summer, 16 degrees, but yeah, quite unpleasant it sounds. The weather's warm this week in the UK and particularly at Wimbledon. We'll chat with Brett Phillips a little bit later on in the hour about that. Thanks to Paul Bryce for joining us here on Sports Breakfast.
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2: Not falling behind in the State 18s program, Wayne. It's been a very good tournament, although at halftime on Friday night at Marvel Stadium, it didn't look so positive. A storming comeback, a stirring result for our under-18s. Mark Webb is the coach. A win over Vic Country at Marvel Stadium and a chance to finish with a win against the Allies that would give them a slight chance of winning the under-18s carnival. Mark Webb's with us here on Sports Breakfast. Mark, good morning. Nice to have you aboard this morning, Mark, and congratulations on that win coming from behind. What was the message at halftime? You'd only kicked one goal and it all turned in the second half.
11: Yeah, I think it was pretty simple. We thought that we were actually competing well. It was just more that we weren't executing, like we weren't clean enough at times. And then obviously in front of goal, we had multiple opportunities. We just weren't executing. So we talked about just there's two ways in which we can go. And in the fact, if we keep bringing effort, the tide will turn and not to worry about the scoreboard. And

0: that, yeah, it's a real credit to the group, that their energy, their effort, and they showed the resilience to get back into the game and have a real pleasing result. And a lot of guys who potentially probably weren't playing their best game in the first half were able to have an impact.
1: Well, obviously the coach had an impact at halftime. Wasn't fire and brimstone, was it? It was just that little calm head of Mark, eh?
0: Yeah, no, it was pretty controlled in there, because, as I said, we just felt as though we had opportunities. We might have dropped a couple of marks, and then that allowed Country just to take the ball and kick a couple of goals. So the basics weren't to the level, and we felt as though the guys were actually competing and trying. We just weren't executing.
2: Well, Heath Melody had an outstanding game, and he comes from great stock. His father, Marty, was a very good Waffle footballer, and his son might have AFL ambitions after a game like that. Into the midfield, 32 touches, 3 clearances, his standout game. Has he shot up the draft's leaderboard and potential to be a first-round pick from WA, Mark?
0: I think he's always been a potential player. I think he's played consistently for us, even in our trial games. He spent time on ball. Probably the depth of our midfield earlier in the other games and the way he'd been playing consistently at halfback probably meant that we'd kept him there a bit longer than we probably should have. But, the opportunity for him to go in there and have a really good impact, showing his versatility and his class with the ball was super positive. And there's no doubt that the AFL clubs would certainly take note, and showing his capability to play multiple roles, and certainly as a mid who can use the ball well, is something most clubs will be crying out for.
1: Axel Walsh, tell us a little bit about him. I mean, I was talking to Jacob earlier about, and he said he's over 200 odd centimetres and very, very versatile, ruck forward. He didn't play on the wing at times, just on his development.
0: Yeah, look, Axel is, he played in our 16s last year and sort of tweaked his knee, so he missed most of the pre-season from sort of competitive work and came back in about round 3. And he's outstanding character. He's over 200. He's probably our best 2K runner. Agile, can take a good mark, but an ultimate team person and someone who's fit in really well with the group. And we're really pleased with his development, but also just his character. He's outstanding character and a great team person. Look, he's a player that's one for the future, and who knows what happens at the end of the year with him based on Tasmania and other things, but he's fully committed to playing good footy and he's going well.
2: Yeah, it must be specified that he isn't draft's age this year, it's next year for that young man. So a bit more underage football before he gets his AFL chance. You went with co-captains at the start of the carnival, and those two young men have been outstanding. George Gale, Leo Steed, both had great games again here. How have you seen their on-field leadership grow, having clearly seen their leadership off the field leading up to this carnival?
0: It's been great. I think when we've been challenged consistently in games, I think where you lead a stand up both on and off field has been really positive. So I think that's capability's been outstanding, and they've been able to do that both within their performances but also help drive the group. So having co-captains, I think they've worked well with each other, and two different personalities but very much team orientated and really team focused and competitive.
1: Your lead up with your 5 games leading into it, and that you would see the development in players, I would imagine, over this period of time. And we hear the names, just then, the Melody, Gale, Steed, and that. But there's a young fellow by the name of Tom Brown in defence. I mean, is he one of these players that you've seen that is, just maturing, and you've seen that development over this period of time?
0: Yeah, 100%. I think that he's the ultimate competitor. Players like Brownie can get looked over because they're very team-orientated, very defensive-orientated, but plays a strong role. And I think his capability to play on some of the top-line prospects has been outstanding, and he gets the job done, and he's consistent in the way he trains and the way he plays. So no doubt clubs have taken notice, and hopefully he can perform again tomorrow.
1: Are there other young kids that you've seen that, where they were at the beginning of this program to where they are now in a similar thing that have really developed?
0: Yeah, I think so. I think when you look at another player like Heath Wilson, who tends to play on the best small forward consistently and does a similar job and certainly is real positive, and Benji Van Rooyen, who, again, coming up against highly touted rucks and talls and has been manfully consistent in the ruck and played well. So, yeah, I think it's the positive is that the guys consistently are bringing that, and hopefully we can do that for another one tomorrow and they can round the carnival out being consistent.
2: Mark Webb's with us, State 18's coach. They've got the Allies in Ballarat at Mars Stadium, their final game of the carnival tomorrow. Now, the scenario to win, Mark, this tournament is pretty difficult. I think Vic Metro would have to lose by a massive margin to Vic Country, but I guess it's bigger than that, isn't it? You want to finish your carnival with three wins and produce a really strong performance against the Allies. How do you feel you're positioned at a venue that I doubt anyone's probably been to before? You would have with the Bulldogs, but not many others would have.
0: Yeah, it's actually a great venue, I think, for regional football. The facilities are great, AFL style. It can get a bit breezy, and it's sort of week to week on how that looks. So it's exciting, I think, another challenge for the playing group, travelling from Melbourne, playing, and then, yeah, like coming off a short turnaround. So I think we've taken that positively, we've prepared well, and hopefully that we're in the right mindset tomorrow to play probably a hungry Allies side who didn't bring their best against Metro but nearly knocked off Country a couple of weeks ago.
2: You mentioned the short turnaround. Did you get a clean bill of health out of the game Friday night, or are there injury concerns? We have to make a change or two.
0: Yeah, there's some knocks and a couple bits of illness, but we're pretty confident that fine, getting through today we should be fine. So, yeah, I think that's the part where you get through, and hopefully everyone wakes up tomorrow morning in a fit bill of health and go. But we've also got a couple of players who played or will be on standby. So I think we should be well positioned to be very competitive.
2: 1 o'clock start in Melbourne, 11 a.m. here. So a mid-afternoon game for the guys down there in Ballarat with Vic Country, South Australia, earlier in the day. What have you spent the last few days doing? I mean, this is a unique opportunity. You're in Melbourne and there's plenty of AFL clubs. Do you try and link up with some of the AFL clubs and give these young guys an opportunity to experience what a club might look like?
0: Yeah, we have. We on Sunday spent the day at the Western Bulldogs, so we did our reviews there and used the facility for some touch and then recovery. And then yesterday we did our main training session at Hawthorn, and very similar, got to tour through the facility but also use the ground. And it's outstanding that AFL clubs can make themselves available and obviously for their purposes too, show off their facility, especially around prospective players and trying to attract players. So it has been very valuable for the boys to be able to see the facilities and what it would look like at AFL level.
1: Have you used your whole squad? Have you given everyone an opportunity or not?
0: Not in the four games, but in all the trial games we have,
2: How do you rate this group, Mark, overall, when we look ahead to the draft? And there's been a lot of talk about WA talent. There was a disappointment of the mid-season rookie draft where no one was taken out of the waffle this year. How do you see the group of talent and what might venture into the AFL system into the future?
0: Yeah, I think the level of competitiveness through the group and I think the depth is strong. I think, again, it's going to be the ones where AFL clubs see certain types of players, and as you said, like the Tom Browns and those types who can fill a role and play a role consistently, how they see that. And that's always the guessing game, but obviously I think the key drivers of the group that have had a really strong carnival will always be up there on most of the boards and at a high level. So being consistent and performing well again in the last game is only going to help these guys keep their names and give themselves opportunities.
1: In a way, it's important that guys like you mentioned Brown and who's been a role player, it's probably important that you see those or some of those guys getting picked up? Because I'm sure that's your message about, you know, good football. If you play your role, you know, there'll be people watching and will, you know, you don't have to get the 25 touches or whatever it might be. So would that be the way that you approach it and hope?
0: Yeah, for sure, for sure. I think that's a key message. And there's no doubt that the clubs are really in tune with that. They know they've got to pick players that can be competitive, that can be defensive and play roles, and those doors continue to open for even mature age players. So being able to do that and compete well is one of the key things.
2: Cam Maynard keeps bringing out the backflip. Is it something that any of the coaches would emulate, Mark? How do you go doing a backflip at the moment?
0: I wouldn't have thought so. I don't think there's too many flexible coaches around. So, yeah, look, well, we don't mind, like, players can have that that type of celebration, the ability to do it. It adds a bit of individuality, and I think it keeps the group up and about. So, yeah, to be able to do it and successfully do it without injuring yourself is a fair effort.
2: Certainly is, and young Cam Maynard looks a player of the future. And I guess the experience of Friday night, so these guys will always remember that, a come-from-behind win representing their state, playing on an AFL venue. It's a kind of experience, whatever happens with these young men in their careers, they'll always remember that night on Friday at Marvel.
0: Yeah, definitely, definitely. So it's such a great experience for them, and to play on that deck and under the roof and the lights and use the facilities, I think it was a fantastic experience that hopefully they keep getting year on year.
2: Allies tomorrow. Mark, best of luck in finishing the carnival with a win, and let's hope that maybe Vic Country can spring a major upset in that last game and we can salute for the carnival. But thanks for your time right throughout.
0: No problems. Thanks, guys.
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0: They've dug their heels in East Perth. Their season looked on the precipice a couple of weeks ago when they were hammered by a very strong Peel Thunder side in Mandurah. But wins over West Coast and Perth have them back in the top five and up into fourth position as they prepare to head to Bassendean Oval on Saturday to play Swan Districts. Ross McQueen, coach of the Royals, good enough to join us here on Sports Breakfast this morning. G'day, Ross.
1: Yeah, good morning, Jacob, and good morning, Wayne.
0: Thanks for your time. Now, I'm interested. So take us back 2 weeks. You lose to Peel by a big margin. You lost young Ethan Regan to a knee. There are a few long-term injuries. How were you feeling 2 weeks ago, Ross?
1: Oh, it was a long drive back from Mandurah, I can tell you that, on that Saturday afternoon. I've been taught a pretty good lesson in football, but we took it for what it was. We got beat by a much better team on the day, and then we realised we're not that bad a side. You don't lose your talent overnight. You just have to get back to work. And to the boys' credit, we've managed to do that. And I'm not lucky, but it's been good to be coming out on the good side of a couple of results. So, I'm happy with how we've been the last couple of weeks, but that's a challenge week to week because we had plenty of that this year. We'd win one, we'd lose one, we'd win one, we'd lose one. So we're trying to find a bit of consistency. So to get two in a row, that's a good start. But now we've got Swans.
2: One of the things that you must be proud of is the depth that it's shown that you've got within your club, and I would imagine that's something you've tried to build over, you know, the last 3 or 4 years. It's coming from within, and these guys have seemed to have stepped up, and I reckon that'd make you pretty proud.
1: Oh yeah, it's been great. No, that's the idea of, I suppose, any club. You're trying to make sure there's a pathway for your young blokes coming through. And we've had a number of these kids. They're not kids anymore. The young men have come through the Colts programs. Several of them played in last year's reserves and the grand final win, which showed that, you know, that they were able to play well on big days. So up against it last year in the grand final and found a way. And then this year, at different times have been in and out. And then the last, you know, month or so, a lot of them have had to play regular football and play them all together at the same time. And it's been great to see that we're starting to build a bit of that. But, you know, it's a challenge of week by week, as I said before. We'd win one, we'd lose one. So that's been sort of our pattern this year. So it's the last couple of weeks, they've sort of been able to find a bit more consistency in their football, and hopefully they're getting a bit more trust from your teammates. That's what you're trying to do, making sure that each person can trust the person next to them, and we're probably building a little bit more of that. So that's really pleasing to see.
2: Is Tyler Lindbergh one of those guys? I read a little article about him. He's one that's sort of slotted in and sort of taken on a role.
1: Yeah, Tyler started the season well for us. He started in the first team right at the start of the season when we had quite a bit of player availability, and then he found himself out of the team for 2 or 3 weeks. He went and worked on a couple of different things, changed his role up a little bit so he could really get after football and play to what his natural attributes are. And then he's come in the last 2 weeks and had to shoulder a fair bit more responsibility with a few of the other guys through the midfield. And yeah, on the weekend, we thought his ability to win the ball offensively was terrific, but I think the biggest growth was the defensive part of his game. He's starting to get a bit better at that, and we all know at this level, if you're not switched on, you get exposed by some very good players and teams. So Tyler's certainly, the last couple of weeks, played some really strong football, and that'll be his challenge now, to do it week in, week out against some of the best players in the competition.
0: Now, Ross, I know you're not crying poor me, but, gee, a lot of your key players are out injured, and almost your entire leadership group is out at the moment. No Amaduri, no Brayshaw, no Scott. So Scott Jones is sort of the last man standing when it comes to on-field captaincy responsibilities, but what a massive game he had. 22 disposals, 31 hit-outs, double-teamed by Perth with Harding and Edwards. How did you see Scott Jones' game, and how have you seen his leadership through this challenging phase of the season?
1: Yeah, like Scott's been terrific. Like, I've been very fortunate since I've stepped into this role that Scott's been probably played some of his best football he has in his career, and there's no different the last couple of weeks. He 2 weeks ago was he and Angus Scott took over the reins down at Peel, so it wasn't a great start for us but in that regard. But then last week, and then obviously against Matt Flynn, and then on the weekend against the two boys from Perth, who I thought really threw everything at Scott, and for him to stand up and, you know, just not just with his taps, just his leadership to help encourage the young blokes and bring the group together, has been outstanding, and a terrific leader for us. And with him and Kyle Wilcox, who's actually the skipper on the day, so Kyle's claiming that one. It was really, really pleasing for both the boys. But like, Scott's been terrific in that regard, and it will be very important for us going forward.
2: With the players that are out, what's the sort of timescale for them? Are they most of them close, or is it more longer-term ones?
1: Most of them are close. This week, some player availability should be Harris McCready played some time on the weekend, so he's looking to play more football this weekend. Cooper Stevens, we're speaking with him at training last night. He's feeling pretty good, so he's hopeful of training tonight well and be available for selection. We should get Kaby Burgill comes back from suspension this weekend, and then after the bye, so we've got Swan Districts, which is the challenge in front of us, and then we've got the bye. Then after the bye, we should get two or three more available. But Hamish and Christian won't be available till right at the back end of the year, all being well for us football-wise and also for their health. But, yeah, they'll be the back end of the year. And obviously, as you mentioned, Ethan Regan, unfortunately, had a really bad knee injury and he'll require surgery, and Geordie Baker's the same, so they won't play again this year.
0: Now, what about Stan's old man's calf? Is he a chance to come back in the short term?
1: Yep. So Stan will be one of those guys, him and Angus Scott. Should be available, all tracking well, after the bye. And, so they should be good to go. And Jacob Masando and Shane Healy, these guys played some football on the weekend in the reserve. So things are starting to come back, but you just never know. We've had a fair bit of that this year, but most clubs have it. But you seem to get one or two back, and then you lose one or two others. But we're no different to anyone else.
0: Are you tempted with the bye to follow this game against Swans? Are you tempted to bring Harrison McCready back this week, or are you more than happy to give him another reserves game and build him up?
1: Oh, no. We'll just see how he trains this week, how he's pulled up. So we obviously had just recovery and review last night, but he'll train tonight, and with the thought of being available for selection this week. And they just tell me, like, he had a pretty severe hamstring injury, and it's just a matter of playing. So he's available this weekend, I think, on minutes be managed, but whether we do that at league level or reserves level, if he's fit to go, then he put his hands up, and then we'll have to make the decision whether we play him in the seniors or the reserves. But we'll play our best available. But it is always something you think about. Do you play him and rest him for a bit longer? But the medical tell me it won't matter if you play this week or rest for another 3 weeks. The hamstring's not going to get a lot better. It's not going to be that massive growth. So they tell me he's good to go, and Harrison's telling me he's good to go, and his GPS told me that on the weekend. So, we'll see how he goes tonight.
0: Ross McQueen's with us, East Perth coach, preparing for Swan District's great win over the Demons on Saturday. They're in the top five and building nicely into a very tight and congested season. You sense something special with this group, Ross? I mean, you've been with them for a while now. You've built something sustainable, consecutive grand finals, and still chasing that elusive premiership. Do you sense that this is a group that's building towards something that could be special at the end of the year?
1: Well, you think that every year, I think, Jacob. We always hope for at the start of the year. Look, what they've done the last two or three years, the body of work has been really put us in a spot like that. And, look, you think we're building towards something, but it changes so quickly. And, a couple of years ago, we won 9 in a row, and then we couldn't get it done. And then the following year, we finished on top and couldn't get it done. And so we've done slightly different pathways, but I think we're hopeful that if we can get everyone available on the park, they're all in a good headspace and we're all connected and playing for each other and things like that we're a chance, but it's pretty tight. Like I said, we've got taught a lesson a couple of weeks ago, so you can't be off the game at all. But we think if we keep the group together, there's a fair bit of experience in the group now. Quite a few young guys coming through in the squad, so that's really keeping the energy up and really putting the pressure on everyone. And I think people are starting to realise you can't just take your spots for granted anymore, and that's the important thing. So that's probably that part of building something a bit special around the group that is sustainable. You don't just want to be a one-year sort of club. You like to be contending every year, and that's where we're hopefully building.
0: Ross, you've got a lot of tall forward options, and I guess the challenge has been trying to find the best mix. You sent Tom Medhat back to the reserves, and he was kicking goals, but there still wasn't a chance for him, and it looked like he was playing in defence in the twos. Has he played back since he's come back into the league side?
1: Tom has. He's we had a chat with Tom. I said to Tom, and we agreed that I think he's too good a player just to be kept out, just purely because he's waiting for an opportunity. So we thought, well, let's try and future-proof our own club, if you like, and develop Tom in as a back and get him to craft there for a while. He's just not knowing and he was open to that idea. I think he did it back when he was around 16, 17, somewhere around there, 18, he told me. And we just thought it would be a good opportunity for us as a club. We'd lost a couple, like I said, Harris McCready and Brad Fulgrave and these types, and gone out through injury. So Tom Crawford there, played in the reserves for a couple of weeks in the backs. And then, fortunately, Ethan Regan went down again, and that was sort of opened that gap for Tom. So he's played the last couple of weeks as a defender for us, and really shown that that could be an area that he could play a lot more of moving forward.
2: One of the things as a coach is you try and empower your players over a period of time and to be decision makers and leaders, it doesn't matter if they're not in the leadership group and that. And I suppose you get a better idea of people when you're in positions like this, when you haven't got your players and that. What's the response of the playing group been like, you know, with all these injuries and the way that they've sort of taken it away from the coaches, but how have they responded?
1: Yeah, look, it's a real balancing act, I think. Wayne, like I said, you want the senior players to step up, but and the guys who don't normally take the roles, but for some people it's not really in their nature. They do a lot of other things. They do it subtly through their actions and things like that. So sometimes we're looking for those people to have a bit more of a voice, but we think some of the guys who have played a lot of senior football now feel probably a bit more comfortable and understanding they have to instruct a bit more or support a bit more or educate a bit more. Very fortunate those guys that are injured have been very supportive and talk to the younger players. But even those guys who played 50 or 60 games who should feel comfortable at the level to contribute, the senior blokes have been encouraging them to work. The young guys have been really positive. But, yeah, look, we're very fortunate. As I say, we've got a number of senior blokes in the whole squad now. Not all of them have played a lot of senior football, but a lot of them have played a lot of football and very popular around the club, and they know football. They know not just the talk for the sake of talking, and they lead by their actions. So we've been really happy with the way, the squad's going. But again, we've had a number of guys in and out this year, and our form probably related to that. So we've been up and down. So that's what we're looking forward to, the challenge this week of going at Bassendean. We looked at the numbers of Swans their last 5 weeks. Numbers-wise, have been really, really positive and trending in the right direction. So we understand the challenge in front of us out there this week.
0: Yeah, can't wait. It's our broadcast game and it promises to be a beauty. Always passionate supporters, Swans and East Perth fans, similarly passionate, and the game will be played with a great intensity. Ross, thanks for your time. Congratulations these last couple of weeks and hopefully more wins to come for the Royals. Thanks again.
1: No, thank you, Jacob. Thank you, Wayne. Have a great week.
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13: Here's Blakely. Let's go from a long way. Hasn't kicked a goal in senior football. He's got his first down.
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0: Indeed it is, and I don't know where Connor Blakely's interest in sport has been over the last week, because there's so much sport to consume in between doing his best work down there at Aquinas College. Former Fremantle Docker, Gold Coast Sun, and don't forget, Peel Thunder Premiership player. Connor Blakely joins us here on Sports Breakfast. Morning, Connor.
9: Morning, boys. Yeah, there's, well said, JL. There's been a lot of sport going on. I had to think to myself this morning about the relevance. I always like to find a way to bring it into this chat that we have each week. But the curators, the groundsmen of the world, the Women's World Cup, FIFA World Cup, and then also Wimbledon on the grass course as well. So bit of a shout-out to all the grounds crew doing God's work.
0: Yeah, and of course they're all in a different season to us. So it's summer in the Northern Hemisphere, so that presents its own challenges. It sounds like you're out and about right now. What's your day looking like at the minute?
9: Yeah, I'm currently in the tractor, so hopefully the sound's coming through all right. On the tractor this morning, so I'm not out in the elements like last week. While you boys are in the warm studio, I'm in the warm tractor with the heating on.
0: Yes, well, last week was a little bit more inclement than today. Belgium have just gone back ahead, 2-1. They've responded to USA's equalising goal with a second goal in the first half. So Belgium now 2-1 leaders over USA. So USA equalised for all of a couple of minutes. Hey, what do we give the Socceroos when it comes to a mark for this World Cup? Made it out of the group stage, beaten by Egypt, heartbreaking penalty shootout. Do you give them a pass mark for this World Cup, Connor?
9: Every country that's performing at the World Cup, they all hope to win it, and Australia were no different. And I think it was well spoken about, like that group sort of wanted to make history and try and go as deep as possible. And I thought, it was a tough match against Egypt, and we sort of seemed to be holding on by the end to try and get it to extra time, and then sort of holding on to get it to penalties. And I think with the way that soccer is and having to eventually decide a winner, like penalties is a bit of a lottery. And I'll personally, to your question, definitely give them a pass off. I think a fail would be not making it out of the group stage, and they did that fairly well, finishing second. So they did well with that, and from there it was trying to get as deep as possible. And I think even if, say, we had beaten Egypt, it would have been a pretty solid and challenging task for them to try and beat Argentina, but they uncovered a lot of sort of global names now, and Harrington, who young guy, I think is only 18, who's sort of been scouted a bit by Barcelona now and a few other clubs. So there's great things to come from it. Nothing just striking while the iron's hot. So hopefully build more into the next World Cup in another 4 years.
2: All right, another World Cup that's been in progress, well, completed, obviously, is the women's cricket one, and Australia win again. And, they've just been dominant for many a time. Are they our best sporting team? I know it's a broad question, but we see the Matildas, we see the men's cricket team, but the performances that they're put up, would you put them up there as our best sporting team for some time?
9: I mean, like on that global scale, you'd sort of look at all the different sports that we compete in around the world and the big tournaments that happen, and say you look at this women's team for the past 10-15 years or so, the record that they have is super dominant. And we sort of spoke about it last week, but a couple of the last few tournaments they hadn't performed as well as what we all come to expect from them. And I think this one was pretty flawless, the way that they were able to dominate, and even in the final, sort of it didn't really look like it was ever in doubt from the get-go, and they performed really well across the board. And their record is amazing. And I think from a lens sort of looking down on it, it's one of the more dominant teams that we do have. It's just probably a bit of a shame that it just coincided. The timing aspect is a bit, I think, off from, I guess, the ICC to make the call to have it when the biggest sport in the world, arguably, is having the biggest tournament that it has on a four-year basis. So that was a bit of a shame, but I'm sure the cricket tragics would have watched a lot of it.
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16: This is NU's Western Australia. I'm Lee Harrison. Concerns are growing for a juvenile whale which has spent more than a week in the Peel Harbour estuary. The 10.6-metre southern right whale has been in the estuary for 10 days. Dr. Capri Jolliffe from Geograph Marine Research says its behaviour is concerning.
17: We've seen it going up and back, swimming around quite quickly, almost a bit panicked, looking for a way out. All of this behaviour of it going backwards and forwards, it's burning through pretty valuable energy stores, and that's something that we're really, really concerned about.
16: The Department of Biodiversity, Conservation and Attractions says it's continuing to monitor the whale. Hundreds of transport workers will strike later this morning, calling for better safety measures from a major supermarket chain. The Transport Workers Union claims Aldi has dangerous practices throughout its supply chain, and they want the supermarket giant to address them. TWUWA Secretary Tim Dawson says he's expecting dozens of people to turn up to the protest outside the Aldi store on Albany Highway in Cannington from 11 this morning.
18: We hope to have around 100 people there, protest and show Aldi that the Transport Workers Union isn't going away, and people want to make sure that, you know, the big retailers and companies out there have safe and sustainable supply chains.
16: Aldi has issued a statement saying it's committed to safety, fair pay and excellent working conditions throughout its supply chain, and rejects any allegations by the TWU which suggest otherwise. A 60-year-old man has died in hospital almost a week after he was hit by a truck. The man was cycling on Brand Highway south of Geraldton last Tuesday night when he was struck by a truck towing two trailers. Police are still investigating. And a teenager has denied assaulting more than a dozen women in Perth's northern suburbs. The 14-year-old boy has appeared in court on 22 charges, including 14 of unlawful and indecent assault. He's accused of indecently assaulting 14 women while they were walking or jogging in the Kingsley and Hillarys area in February and March this year. He's pleaded not guilty to all charges. To sport now, Harry Sheezel concedes North Melbourne's preparation for their loss to Port Adelaide wasn't good enough. The Roos now face Collingwood without George Wardlaw, who'll miss at least the next 3 weeks with a hamstring strain. The 22-year-old telling Fox Footy they were simply outclassed.
19: Probably just at the start of the game didn't play the way we probably should have in terms of our ball movement. We overused it, invited their pressure, like I said, which was disappointing, and we took probably too long to adjust as a playing group, yeah, which was frustrating. And
16: the AFL has reportedly ruled out any chance of an in-season tournament after it was presented to chief executives in recent weeks. Yannick Sinner has weathered hot conditions in London as he booked his place in the Wimbledon semi-finals. And after trailing for most of the match, Argentina has scored 3 late goals to beat Egypt 3-2 at the World Cup. This is Air News Western Australia.
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21: Good morning. No crashes, lights out or breakdowns to pop your Wednesday morning run-in. Roadworks now complete on the Mitchell Freeway. It has reopened their southbound between Hepburn Ave to Warwick Road. Traffic moving well. Heading north on the Kwinana building at Thomas Road. It does ease into Perth after that. Kwinana Beach, Patterson Road on the brakes northbound at Mandurah Road. Every minute of every day, a child is admitted to hospital. 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Session sponsor. It's Peter. That's the latest traffic on 91.3 Sport FM.
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0: Rather chilly start to the day. It will be another dry Perth day, a top of 21 degrees for this Wednesday. Tomorrow, a couple of late showers expected, a top of 21. A shower or two for Friday, 20. Partly cloudy for Saturday, 19. The weather looks pretty good early next week, 20 for Sunday and sunny, and sunshine to continue Monday and Tuesday. Right now, it is 10.6 degrees.
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0: Been a minute of work. Who can it be now to welcome you to Wednesday Sports Breakfast? I was going to say a warm welcome, but perhaps not the best expression on this winter's morning. Nice to have you with us all the same. 91.3 Sport FM. 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They're on a well-earned break. Experience hands-on learning with Cedar College WA station sponsors. Gee, it's a big Wednesday. There's so much to talk about. We've got FIFA World Cup, Wimbledon, State of Origin tonight too. Game 3, the decider. We'll spend plenty of time talking about that today. Brett Phillips is going to join us. He's with us shortly, straight out of the match that's just completed. Novak Djokovic continues to defy age, defy form, and win five set matches at Grand Slam tournaments. We'll chat to Brett about it in this first hour. Paul Wade will recap the Socceroos World Cup campaign. That's in the background now. That's almost a distant memory. They went down to Egypt. Egypt almost caused a superb boil over. They were 2-0 up against Argentina. None other than Lionel Messi inspired a comeback. Argentina won 3-2. No need for penalties. Sensational match in the FIFA World Cup overnight. So Paul Wade will join us. Wayne's World Famous Sports Quiz. $100 voucher for Ryan's Quality Meats. Corey Wagner, Fremantle Dockers star. He had a very good game for Peel last week. So we'll see if he wins his spot back. Gary Jack is going to join us. Someone no stranger to State of Origin. Representative duties. He played for the Balmain Tigers. We know now they're known as West Tigers. They merged with Western Suburbs a few decades ago now, but when he played for them, they were Balmain. Gary produced a couple of sons, who are AFL footballers. Kieran Jack and Brandon Jack went on to play for the Sydney Swans. Digby Beecham after 8 o'clock. Bill Monaghan, Sharks coach. And yesterday we spoke to Mark Webb, who's the State 18's men's coach. Well, we'll speak to Kate Orme, who is the female equivalent. She had a wonderful career, a late-blooming career as a player, Kate, and she's been part of our commentary team on Sport FM for the Waffle W. But they also had a sensational come-from-behind win over the weekend. So we spoke about the young lads yesterday. We'll chat about the young ladies today with Kate Orme here on Sports Breakfast. It's Wednesday, the 8th of July. Hope the day is treating you well so far, and that extends to Wayne Clark to my right. Morning, Wayne.
1: Morning, Jacob. Morning, listeners. Yes, it's a bit of going on overnight in the tennis, isn't there? Well, gee whiz, Djokovic, you've just got to tip your cap to him. Don't know what you think of him. You know, he polarises a few people, I would imagine, at times. But gee whiz, he just dug deep, didn't he? Dug deep. Amazing stuff.
0: He's through to the semi-finals. He's taken out the number 3 seed, Felix Auger-Aliassime, who's been playing some phenomenal tennis in this tournament. Five-set match, 7-6, 3-6, 6-3, 6-7, 7-6. The final scoreline for Novak Djokovic to defeat the Canadian. Yeah, Novak's 39. He'll be 40 next year. We don't know whether he's going to continue beyond this year. He sort of hinted that this may be ish. If it is, well, he's still giving himself a chance at that 25th Grand Slam. With him being part of the final four now, through to the semi-finals, he'll meet Jannik Sinner. Now, clearly, that's going to be a tough match. Sinner won in straight sets, got off the court nice and early. But I reckon if Djokovic can push him deeper into the match, take it to a fourth, fifth set, well, then he's a distinct chance of toppling the world number one. At the moment, Jannik Sinner, there's no Carlos Alcaraz in this tournament due to injury. So it feels like it's a very open race now to the Wimbledon final. But remarkable match overnight and plenty of other matches to talk about as well here on Sports Breakfast. But what about Argentina? I mean, 2-0 down to Egypt. Look like Argentina, the reigning champs, are out of the World Cup at that stage. And then they storm back and win 3-2. What an incredible match overnight, Wayne.
1: Amazing, isn't it? Egypt, I think it's their first time that they've got, well, first time they played in a World Cup, I think, or they're around that. And they looked as though they were just going to get through, and obviously the excitement, but the class comes to the top. Messi had a big influence late. And to come out on a 3-2 winners, they'd be pretty relieved, I would have thought. And there's a game on at the moment, which is into overtime. So, nil all, that one. Not as exciting, but obviously might go to penalties, and then that's where the excitement starts.
0: So after 78 minutes, Egypt's were thinking, we've booked our spot here. We're through to the next round of this World Cup into the quarterfinals, and then three goals in 13 minutes was enough to see Argentina through 3-2. Lionel Messi, outstanding. He scored the second of those three goals and continues his unbelievable tournament. But, yeah, avoided a scare. Egypt's oh so close. And I know their coach wasn't happy after the match. He reckons they were stiffed by the referee, which is a common occurrence for any losing coach in a major tournament, Wayne. But
1: it's amazing when, you know, you get near that end and you've got it. Do you keep attacking? How defensive do you go? Your mindset changes, and how often do we see in those late minutes of a game? And it's like, I suppose, someone serving for the match in tennis. Yep. You know, where there hasn't been a break of serve, we see that break of serve because just that slight hesitation in your thought process or whatever it might have been, and of course then the one that's in the opposite situation, they just try anything. They suddenly, you know, change their approach in that as well. So the mind just does work continually in the game of sport.
0: No doubt. It is above the shoulders when you get to the absolute elite level of sport. And we see that again at a major tournament like this. And Wimbledon Tour de France is sort of in the background at the moment because the FIFA World Cup is our late-night delight, Wayne, when it comes to sport. So the Tour de France will get a bit more coverage, I'd imagine, towards the back end, but that's also going on at the moment. There's also a bit of cricket on in the Northern Hemisphere. India got absolutely thumped overnight by England. They got bowled out in the T20 in the 12th over. That doesn't happen too often.
1: No.
0: All England, out for 76.
1: What an enigma England are. You know, they short form, they're pretty form there. I don't know what they're doing. They're trying to play the short form and the long form, and yeah, they're bizarre at the moment.
0: I feel like this is a series for India that it's just you've got to tick a box. We've got to go to England. We've got to play. They played Ireland as well. They lost to Ireland. They lost both of those games to the Irish, first time ever. You've got to remember, India played the T20 World Cup, the IPL, which went for 3 months, and they've basically come straight from that. They had a series against Afghanistan at home. Now they've come to Ireland and England. They're just fatigued. I think they've just probably played so much cricket.
1: It's like Australia in the 2020, you know, especially the 50-over game. A lot of their experienced guys have moved on, and it's all experimental now. It's putting a lot of their other players in to see where they're at, and they're the sort of tournaments they've got to have for their development, but yeah, you could get a feel sometimes a lot of them don't want to be there because it's and then they're performing as if that's the case.
0: Yep, get them out of there as quick as possible. There's still two more T20 internationals to come in that series. So, yeah, India just going. And England, after a disastrous test series against New Zealand, maybe Brendan McCullum's a little bit happier now because they're 2-0 up with two to play.
1: Origin tonight, of course. Everybody will be having a little bit of look at that. So that's just another thing to get the thumb right for flicking back and forth.
0: What do you think will be the outcome tonight?
1: The way Queensland have played in the first two games, even though they lost that first one, I think we all agree that, you know, New South Wales were a little lucky to survive that. And then the way they played at the MCG, you would think at home, they should win and win comfortably. But again, this is Origin. You know, they're backs to the wall, New South Wales. Interested to see how they respond.
0: Well, a couple of years ago, they won at Suncorp and produced one of their more remarkable performances to claim that series in 2024. So can history repeat, or will Queensland salute on their home ground? I would suggest the latter is more likely, but Laurie Daly has said he's planning an ambush for this particular fixture, and they need to start well. I mean, they were better in game two at the MCG. They started well. They dropped off completely after half time, and Queensland ran away with it, but they need to start well. That's been a constant theme. We talk about West Coast a bit, haven't we, and their poor starts, but this is the best of the best. West Coast is a young team that are sort of learning on the run, but for New South Wales, they're close-ish to full strength, missing a couple, but you've just got to start well. You've got to play a good first 40 minutes and give yourself a chance for the second one. And if they're 20-0 down at half time, there won't be a comeback this time, I imagine.
1: No way. So, well, I think they'll try and come out and be pretty physical, New South Wales. They've got to put a line in the sand. So, the first 10, 15 minutes, we'll get a bit of an idea where this game's at, probably.
0: Hey, if you'd like to join us this morning, you can. 0429 913 913 is the text. You can call to 9418 7700. Hey, Ben Long had his two-match ban halved last night. It's now one-match ban for the crude hit to Braden Maynard on Saturday afternoon, evening. So the Gold Coast Suns forward will now miss one match as opposed to two.
1: It's hard to follow, isn't it? Really, the tribunals and the suspensions and it was blatant what he did, and to say that his ribs okay, he played on. No, that's not. It's about the intent and the actual action. That's where they seem to have forgotten it. And then you could do a incident where it's in the act of footy, but the bloke gets his head hits your shoulder or whatever it might be, and then suddenly, because he's injured, you're given a couple of extra weeks, and it's an act of footy. That was just a blatant late hit, So I find it. I'm no road scholar, but I'm confused.
0: So the Suns successfully argued that the charge should be downgraded from high to medium impact, which halved the penalty from two matches to one. They pointed to Maynard, who was left with bruised ribs after the incident with Long and been able to play out the game and laying six second-half tackles. So Maynard was taken off and ruled out. Well, then maybe it stays at two. Maybe it was even more. Maybe it was three.
1: See, that's it's ludicrous, isn't it? I don't know. If you shoot someone and they don't die, why do you get... Does it help you?
0: Well,
1: maybe
0: can.
1: Maybe you do.
0: Yeah, well,
1: so it's murder.
0: Sometimes it falls under manslaughter and sometimes it's murder. So, it probably
1: still
0: shoot
1: would. Someone.
0: Yeah, yep. Maynard made himself vulnerable as the antagonist. Tribunal Chair Timothy Burke said in the verdict, this resulted in the impact appearing to be greater than it was. Long's confrontation with Maynard sparked a wild melee. 21 players were fined, including Maynard and Long. They all accepted $1,000 penalties. So lots of money coming out of that particular match. The other incident that was at the tribunal last night, and this is one that affects West Coast, Matt Kennedy has been cleared. Well, not quite cleared, but he's been... cleared to play in the sense that his match ban has now been reduced to a fine. So forceful front on contact, originally given a week, it's now back to a $2,000 fine. So he is available to play on Sunday against the West Coast Eagles at Marvel Stadium. So just a fine, which Matt Kennedy will be very pleased because he's an important part of that Dogs midfield and offers valuable support to Marcus Bontempelli, who I'm sure will be tagged, or at least attempted to be tagged, by the West Coast Eagles on Sunday. So, watching that incident in real time, Kennedy didn't look to make an awful lot of contact. So I don't have an issue with that being downgraded, in all honesty. You watch it in slow motion and it always looks worse. With a brush of Caden Cleary that was high, it was clearly a little foolish. It wasn't probably the best technique, but I think that the right decision's reached for Matt Kennedy to be available this week. Just another midfielder for the Eagles to worry about. Elliot Yeo plays his 200th game for the Eagles this week. Didn't train much yesterday and probably had one of his poorer games against the Adelaide Crows. Who knows if he's carrying something. If he is, he isn't telling anyone. But he fronted the media yesterday and, geez, been a

0: a fit Elliot Yeo would be ideal for the Eagles. You need him, but he's not fit. He's not doing the job that you need. So is it time for him? It's a great thing getting to 200 games. Is it sort of now, especially at the end of the season, to say, okay, that's it. I'll move on. I'll try and help in whatever way I can, but I can't do it on the field. So, we'll wait and see.
1: He is contracted, so he would have to make the decision himself. He's well entitled to play on into next year. But, yeah, this year he's played 14 games, so the Eagles have played, 16 matches? So he's only actually missed a couple. But he didn't play a game at all last year. So he's come off a few frustrating seasons for West Coast. But, yeah, 33 in October. See a lot of probably key position players play on past that age. Not so many midfielders. Who knows? Could you redeploy him? Could you play him out of full forward? We've seen him play forward a lot this year. Could he go down back? The Eagles are crying out for some more defensive cover. Could he change his role? Does he have to play as an inside mid now at that age? I agree with you. There's probably other midfielders who need more chance. Adersma, Harley Reid's clearly the number one in there at the moment. So could he be redeployed somewhere else?
0: It'll all depend on his body and his fitness. You know, I can't see him as a full forward, you know, overhead. I don't think he's super strong. He's a in and under and brilliant at what that part of it is. But yeah, some big decisions to be made, but one by him, first of all, because he'll know more honestly where his body's at, but also the Eagles' hierarchy. You know, sometimes you've got to make those tough decisions.
1: Well, they gave him a three-year deal off fresh injury, so I'm sure that will be a talking point if he does play on in next year, why 3 years was necessary for an injury-prone player who was beyond 30 when he signed that deal. Just as well for Argentina, Messi spurned two penalties for this tournament alone. Champion, but he's proved he's human. Yep, everyone's human, and we see that on such a global stage. We're clearing a break. We're just waiting for the green light to chat with Brett Phillips. A wonderful night of Wimbledon. We'll hear from Matt Arrowsmith, our hard-working producer, in between.
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5: No crashes, lights out, or breakdowns to put off your Wednesday morning run-in. Checking the freeways, Equinana northbound, busy Thomas Road to Riley Road. Mitchell Freeway heading south, slow going at Burns Beach Road, then patchy Whitfords Ave to Reed Highway. Roadworks in Innaloo. Cedric Street remains closed there between Stevenson Avenue and Ellen Sterling Boulevard until mid-July. Also, Flaxway is left turn only onto Ellen Sterling Boulevard. Follow signage, detours are in place. Quinana Beach, Patterson Road on the brakes there, still northbound at Mandurah Road. It's Pete Up. That's the latest traffic on 91.3 Sport FM.
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1: Busy show, plenty of news around. State of Origin Game 3 coming up tonight. When James Sully Sullivan flicks through his best plays for tonight, we will share that through our social media. At Sports Brekkie is where you can find us on Twitter. We're on TikTok as well, Facebook, so and Instagram. So make sure you find us there, 91.3 Sport FM. 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

0: quality meats. It's been a very popular prize, and that will go to one lucky listener in the second hour of the show. Matt Arrowsmith's here in the meantime. He's got the latest from a busy night of sport overnight. 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Morning, Matty.
1: Good morning, Jacob. Good morning, Wayne. Yes, starting off at the FIFA World Cup, USA and Belgium, they were playing as we finished up yesterday. USA going down 4-1 to Belgium going through. And as you already spoke about, Argentina coming back from 2-0 down. They were 2-0 down at the 78th minute. Then the 79th minute, they kicked their first goal. Argentina then managed to kick another two and won 3-2. That was after Messi missed a penalty a little bit earlier. And then there was another Egypt goal that was disallowed with VAR. So a wild night between Argentina and Egypt.
0: Red cards to coaches on the sidelines and, yes, all sorts of drama. And Argentina just keep their head above water to remain in the tournament. Bad luck to Egypt. How would we have felt, Wayne, if Egypt won, considering, you know, we thought, oh, we could get past Egypt. We can play Argentina. How would we have felt if Egypt knocked Argentina out of the tournament?
2: Yeah, you're right. You're right. When you look back at that, there was a bit of confidence there. Well, maybe one that's got passed, but yeah, it's totally different when you get into those bigger leagues. So
0: it's a hypothetical. We'll never know the answer to. But we did play pretty well against Argentina in 2022 in Qatar when they went on to win the tournament. So yeah, we'll never know the answer, but there's always that lingering doubt around how we might have gone if we got through.
1: A nil-all draw at the moment between Switzerland and Colombia. They're 115 minutes in, no goals. So that's heading potentially to penalty shootouts.
0: Well, that'll create some drama, but it doesn't sound like it's been the most exciting of matches so far compared to the match we just spoke about. But yeah, certainly penalties will determine a winner and send them through to the quarterfinals. So who are we barracking for there, Wayne? Colombia or Switzerland? I got family in Switzerland, so I'll take the Swiss.
2: I'm happy with Switzerland.
0: Colombia, I don't think they've had a lot of coverage in this tournament.
2: Too many drugs over there.
0: There's a few other countries that might be in the same boat, I would have thought, that are also through to the next phase of the World Cup. But yeah, Switzerland hopefully will get up for me.
1: Over at Wimbledon, starting off with the women's singles, Naomi Osaka is out. Muchova goes through. She won in straight sets in her quarterfinal clash. And then Jessica Pegula, she took on Coco Gauff. Pegula won the first set, but Gauff came back and won the next two sets. So she goes through in the men's singles, as you mentioned. Novak Djokovic getting it done in five sets in the tiebreak. So a thriller to get himself through to another semi-final. Is still right up around the mark. Tanasi Kokkinakis, he's into the semi-final of the men's doubles. Over in the women's doubles, Storm Hunter, unfortunately, out of that one. Ellen Perez, she is through to the next round of walkover, so easy path for her. And then in the mixed doubles, we obviously had the two Australians, Storm Hunter and Mark Polmans, and they got through, so they're into the final of the mixed doubles, so hopefully we can see them go all the way. They're unseeded, but they'll be taking on a pair that are seeded at number two.
0: They've taken out a few seeded opponents in this particular tournament, so yeah, they've been a very dynamic duo in the mixed doubles. And let's hope Polmans and Hunter can win the whole thing, Wayne. That'd be quite a story whenever an Australian wins at Wimbledon.
2: We've got to win something.
0: It's not going to happen in the singles, so let's hope it can happen in the mixed doubles.
1: That test match between the West Indies and Sri Lanka was a draw. Sri Lanka, they declared 9 for 251 in their second innings. West Indies, they were none for 109 at the end of the day's play.
0: Never attempted the score, so Sri Lanka needed a win. They needed West Indies to play ball. West Indies won the first test, a two-test series, so a draw was good enough for them. Yeah, high-scoring match, high-scoring series, really. There was a double century in the first test for Amir Jangu and 190-odd for their captain, Roston Chase. And in this test match, Lahiru Udara made 188 for Sri Lanka. Justin Graves made 180 for the West Indies. So it was a good series to be a batsman. And, yeah, West Indies just batted out 40 overs, Wayne. They were set 302. They batted out 40 overs to make 109.
2: Yep.
1: What's the point?
2: Yeah.
1: Why bother?
0: Well, Sri Lanka had to set them a score, and they felt they needed to set them a score that you know, was big enough for them not just to hand the game over, but you sort of need to be a little on the more aggressive side. with the declaration when you need to win the match. You need to almost be willing to lose it to win it.
2: Yeah, I think what you've got to assess there is there enough in the wicket that you might get those 10 wickets, you know, but if it's just so flat, you know that no matter what you do, you're not going to get wickets. You make sure you can't lose.
0: Well, the first test was an innings win for West Indies, so you can't argue they were the better team. Sri Lanka were much better in this test match, but yeah, a 1-0 series win for the West Indies at home.
1: T20 cricket, England are destroying India 7 for 201, India all out for 76, so they're struggling at the moment. India, obviously, they lost that series to Ireland as well, so not going too well at the moment in T20 cricket.
0: Have I got any more series coming up after this? I just wonder how many more series. India seems to always be playing somewhere. They're off to Zimbabwe at the end of the month. So I wonder if Zimbabwe might be able to topple them in that series. They've already beaten Ireland, beaten by Ireland. So who knows if Zimbabwe might be able to do the same. They've got some good cricketers, Zimbabwe. They certainly don't have the quality of the Flower Brothers anymore or anything like that, but they do play some decent cricket at home.
1: Still two more T20s to come in that England-India series. So England leading 2-0 with that washout. So India would have to win the final two to at least tie that series. So we'll wait and see what happens there. Some Shield cricket news as well. Pink ball Shield round to precede the 150th anniversary test. And that's going to see Shield cricket return to Perth Stadium for the first time in 8 years. Right?
2: Yes, obviously... with the test match coming up and what we saw last year with the test match and how quickly it finished, they've obviously decided, look, we want to put the wickets in, but we want to have a bit of a run on them to get a bit of an idea leading into the test match. And it's going to be an expensive exercise, I would have thought, you know, opening up that and taking it away from the whacker. Let's just hope a few people get there and have a watch. But I think that's the main reason for it, is to give the curators that opportunity to have a wicket in the test match doesn't last just 2 days or whatever it was that we had.
0: I'm just going to find the scorecard. Yeah, we go back to November 2018. It was the last time that West Australia played a Shield game, just before the first test that they played at the stadium. And Jai Richardson, 8 for 47 in WA's first bowling innings, and they lost. Beaten comprehensively by New South Wales by 104 runs. In that particular game, Curtis Patterson made a sparkling 100. That's what I remember from the match. But it was quite a strange experience. A bit like going to the MCG, sitting in a massive stadium, but only a handful of people. So we'll get those fixtures very soon, I'd imagine, who's playing who. And, yeah, the domestic schedule shouldn't be too far away at all.
1: So that game will be November 23rd till 26th. That's less than 2 weeks before the test match. So, as you say, Wayne, probably have a look at that pitch.
0: And hopefully it's a pitch that goes the distance this time, because Cricket Australia can't keep having two-day, three-day tests. They need a test match, Wayne, that'll go at least 4 days.
2: Absolutely. And that's obviously the reason they're doing it. They're just saying, OK, you know, we've got to do it. Mm. You know, it'll be a costly, as I say, it'll be a costly exercise to open it all up, and the security and everything to open up a big stadium like that for very small return. But that's Shield cricket anyway at the best of times.
1: Some news out of the AFL as well. As you mentioned, Matt Kennedy getting off. Also, Ben Long has had his suspension reduced from 2 weeks down to 1 week. And then also for the Lions, they're set to welcome back Hugh McCluggage and Dane Zorko this week. So getting some players back at the right time of the year if they hit some form.
0: That's ominous.
2: A couple of goodies.
0: Yeah. Well, they've got Essendon this week, and then they've got West Coast the week after. So Brisbane might be shooting up that ladder in the next few weeks. Their premiership defence is looking a little bit better. Anything else, Matty, or does that wrap us up?
1: James Hurdy also confirmed last night he's going to speak with Essendon next week. So I guess we'll wait and see how that unfolds.
0: Don't hold your breath.
2: It's just all the emotion now, isn't it? Oh, he's a legend. And Kevin Cheedy, he is still the man behind the scenes at Essendon. He's still got an influence. He was interviewed yesterday and making his case. Mind you, he had a Giants bloody scarf on. That was interesting, as he's doing it. But, interesting situation now, boy.
0: Very much so. Matty, thank you.
1: No worries.
0: That's Matt Arrowsmith with the latest in sport for station sponsor Freightmart, locally owned and operated for international forwarding and local transport needs. Now, Wayne, an added, this is live radio, as we know. We don't, apart from occasional pre-recorded interviews, and normally Brett is, but today with the tennis going on, past the pre-show finished right on 6 o'clock. We're endeavouring to chat to Brett shortly, but there's a Telstra outage around the country. Now, I don't know if Brett's a Telstra customer, but and there's a good chance some of our other guests today are Telstra customers. You might have listeners who are normally listening to us on their phone, but might be having issues today as well. So there is an outage with Telstra, one of the major network providers here in Australia. I think it was Vodafone a couple of weeks ago. So always a bit of drama when this happens, because so much of the world these days is on a network and a 5G network. And if the 5G network isn't working, then not a lot of people can focus.
2: Yeah, we're not the only radio station that would be suffering from this. It's, as you say, it's across, and it occurred early this morning, and they've been endeavouring for a number of hours now to try and rectify it. But, there will be issues for a while by the sound of it.
0: There'll be angry customers, no doubt, throughout the day. But Paul Wade to join us later in the hour, and Brett Phillips, all being well, will join us shortly too. You're welcome to join us. 0429 913 913 9418 7700. Wayne's World Famous Sports Quiz. You reckon today we should also give away the voucher to Glastonbury's, Wayne? Who Am I has always been pretty popular.
2: What time? What time should we do it? Do it for an hour?
0: Yeah, we can do it in the last hour, I reckon. In the last hour. So right. I'll throw out a Who Am I, and we'll pick one listener at random. If you answer correctly, you can walk away with a Glastonbury's voucher down there in Northbridge.
2: On the text.
0: So that is up for grabs today, as well as the $100 voucher through Ryan's Quality Meats, Australia's trusted family butcher since 1966. So they're celebrating 60 years regarding their outstanding family business. Let's clear our second break of the hour, because all been well, guests are coming our way. Paul Wade will join us, the former Socceroos skipper. All make sense of the tournament. Two losses and a draw to go with a win over Turquia. Do we give a pass mark to Tony Popovich's Socceroos? We'll ask Paul Wade that question, amongst others, here on Sports Breakfast this morning.
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0: Welcome back to the show, Sports Breakfast, 91.3 Sport FM, repeating the news from this morning. Novak Djokovic has won in 5 sets over his opponent, Canadian Felix Auger-Aliassime. Wonderful performance from Novak, who is defying Father Time. He's 39, he's meant to be almost done. He should be sitting up in the stands with Roger Federer, Rafael Nadal, that golden trio Don't forget Andy Murray, who's also retired now, dominated men's tennis, but Novak's still playing and still making it through to Wimbledon semi-finals with that five-set win that finished only an hour or so ago. So remarkable effort from Novak Djokovic, and we'll hopefully chat to Brett Phillips throughout the show.
2: Yeah, it's obvious that he's managed himself well. I mean, a lot of people critical that he hadn't played a lot of tennis leading in, and, you know, we've seen him sort of just pick and choose slightly. And he's obviously thought it through, you know, and the Frenchman, he'd been playing such good tennis, Canadian-French, is that what it is? He played a lot of good tennis leading into it, and people thought, oh, well, he's got the match fitness, he's got all that, but obviously away from the courts, Djokovic has been doing plenty as well. So and I think when you're at that age, that's what you've got to do. It's not so much you've got to go and get your skills right. You've got that. It's just making sure that you can survive.
0: Luke from Stoneville says, morning, boys. RE Telstra outage, listening loud and clear via Starlink. Luke from Stoneville, what is Starlink? Is that a place? Is that a... Luke, more information, please, that allows you to listen loud and clear. Not everyone is a Telstra customer, so it's not affecting everybody, but certainly it's one of our bigger network providers, so it would be affecting some people. But Luke, thank you for the text, and nice to hear you're hearing us loud and clear. Sportfm.com.au. 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All the podcasts are on the app too, Community Radio Plus, so make sure you find us there. You can listen live, but also to all of your podcasts. The number is there too, Wayne, so you can call and text directly from the app. You don't have to change app, go back to the phone app. You can do it directly from the app. So it's a fantastic piece of technology. It's used widely. We've had listeners interstate and overseas listening to us loud and clear, Wayne. So that's fantastic news for people.
2: Yes, it's technology, eh? That's why I don't get too involved in it, because I don't know how to fix it. So I don't want to get involved.
0: Well, that's it's a good way to live your life, I reckon.
2: But I got caught there yesterday. Was it yesterday? Monday? With my computer at home, or a bit of a Trojan or whatever it is, or whatever. I had to get Louise to help me, and we still couldn't get it.
0: Oh,
2: we
0: couldn't
2: take it in. We took it into a computer place yesterday. I followed from behind and said it's all right, got home, still there. So, yeah. Not good.
0: It's just a reminder that there were simpler times in life, Wayne, where we didn't need phone providers. We didn't need, you know, texts. You communicate very differently to now. But now, if your internet's not working, if your phone's not working, you're almost rendered handicapped to mobile.
2: Oh, the other thing is you get down to your car and you just think, okay, I've got my wallet, my phone. You just about panic. You're just about, you know, you've got to race upstairs and get it because someone in that time may have rung you or text you. You can't reply. No, I get criticised because I don't reply to a lot of things.
0: Well, you should reply to text messages. Not while you're driving. But, you know, if people are texting you and you see the message and don't reply, that's...
2: What annoys me, and I've been dealing with, not now, but, you know, when I went back to coaching the young kids and that today, you give them a call. You know, ring, ring, ring, ring, nothing. Oh, okay. So I text them, bang, within seconds, they reply to the text. No, they don't want to talk. They don't want to communicate. They don't want to have a conversation.
0: Yeah.
2: That's too hard. Well, I don't think it's too hard, but
0: We've bred a future generation of texters.
2: Absolutely. No one can see me.
0: No one can.
2: I can say what I want, you know.
0: Oh, I don't know about that.
2: And the thing you do with texts is you misinterpret them so many times too. You can't get the tone sometimes, and that really bugs me.
0: Mick from Carramar here, boys. Starlink is a satellite network, and it sounds like Luke needs to get a life. No, Mick. No. Good on you, Luke, for listening to us loud and clear via Starlink. And there might be others using that same opportunity today. 0429 913 913, if you'd like to join us there on the text line, and provided you're not a Telstra customer, give us a call, 9418 7700. That will play havoc with your quiz, Wayne, conceivably.
2: Well, yes, that's true.
0: Well, let's welcome Brett Phillips, because I don't know if Brett's a Telstra man, but he's at home now. He's just finished a massive night behind the desk A wonderful win for Novak Djokovic. Father Time is not catching up with Novak just yet. 39 years young, and he's through to the last four at Wimbledon. Brett Phillips joins us for station sponsor Cowden, the insurance brokers. Morning, Brett.
11: Well, I've just had road rage with my phone on the way home, Jacob, thinking, why the hell is my phone not working? And you've just explained it to me. So, anyway, I am a Telstra customer, but I am home. It's been a huge, huge night. But my goodness me, what else can we say about Novak Djokovic? 39 years of age, 5 hours and 15 minutes, he makes the semi-finals again. It is just remarkable.
2: We're just talking about, you know, his lead up and that, and how obviously they've managed that. You know, he doesn't play as many tournaments now, but he's still obviously, you know, got it. You've got the skill, I suppose. It's just making sure your body can last.
11: Yeah, that's always been sort of the case the last 2 years. I mean, his game is still in such good order, but can he, yeah, win 7 matches, best of 5, to get to this 25th major? And that's been the issue for the last couple of years, that at some point towards the back end of the second week, physically, he's come unstuck. Now, he had a medical timeout today with the left leg, so down towards the Achilles. You know, a lot of stretching between points. I mean, he is so finely tuned, and no one has looked after themselves better than Novak Djokovic in preserving his body to be able to play at 39 years of age and push himself to the limits and the pain barrier that, you know, seems to have no limit, really. It's phenomenal. I mean, I was sitting there, you know, obviously on set this morning watching it, and I'm thinking back to Jimmy Connors, US Open 1991. He's 39, and he played on pure adrenaline. And Djokovic looks a far more sort of cut, finely tuned athlete who sometimes forget his age and think he's still in his prime, but you know that he's so far beyond that. But, you know, no one's doing what he's doing. Now, I have said many a time I just don't think he can win a 25th, but this is his best chance on grass, which is a little kinder underfoot. And he's got a couple of days to recover now, but he's got to play Sinner. Look, he's beaten Sinner in a Grand Slam semi-final this year in Australia. I mean, the recovery is going to be fascinating now. I mean, as he said after the match, gee, I wish that was the final, because I don't care how much pain. I mean, I'll just, you know, limp around for the next few days. But now he's got to go to the full recovery mode and get himself right to go toe-to-toe again. Let's hope he hasn't sort of played his final.
0: Yeah, let's hope not. It will be tough. Sinner clearly has a point to prove after his body let him down at the French, and he had a straight sets win, a tough straight sets win over Jan Leonard Struff overnight as well, but that will be a tough match. How do we reflect on Felix Auger-Aliassime's battle? I mean, he's the player who's vanquished, he's out. He's fought pretty hard, but this is another opportunity missed to get to a semi-final of a Grand Slam.
11: Yeah, that's as devastated as I've seen Felix look. Jacob, to be totally honest, he cut a pretty forlorn figure, very slow walk off the court. It is unfortunate when two guys have gone toe-to-toe, playing at the quality they did, where it was just a game of the smallest margins, centimetres, you know, just missing a forehand or a backhand or a volley. Nothing in it. And unfortunately, there has to be a loser when you put yourself through that. And look, Felix, you know, to me, is a legitimate top 10 player. He's risen to 4 in the world. He's got so many great attributes. But to bring down Djokovic is hard. Look, it's you know, you've got to absorb a lot, and you've got to hold your nerve, and it comes down to execution. And this is where Djokovic sets himself apart. He's not going to miss. And he builds the pressure on you that you've got to go for a bit extra, and you start missing when it's you know, crunch time in the fifth set. So, you know, look, he's got time on his side, Felix. I mean, you know, when Novak's all said and done in the next small period of time, and, you know, Alcaraz and Sinner mightn't be potentially as dominant, who knows what that's going to look like, then maybe there still is a window for a guy like Felix, who's a hard worker, a really decent guy on the tour, and he might just get his opportunity.
2: A five-setter was the last thing probably Djokovic needed. But Sinner himself, I mean, there was talk about his fitness coming in and, you know, the heat and all that sort of stuff. How have you seen his journey and his preparation now for a semi-final?
11: Yeah, I think apart from round one, it's been pretty clinical. And, you know, not really, well, not dropping a set. He's just sort of built nicely, as you would expect from a guy like Yannick. Now, today was certainly a lot hotter. I think it was about 31, 32 in London. We're expected to stay sort of around that mark. But we're not talking about the Paris heat wave of a few weeks ago, which saw him melt. It's not going to get to that sort of temperature. These game's in good nick. It's going to take something extraordinary to beat him, because even when we're pitting Djokovic against Sinner with Djokovic's resume, but it's 39-year-old Novak who's going to have to play his absolute best, because he's sort of playing himself in the mirror, a younger version who's just relentless and doesn't miss too much and will just go toe-to-toe and hit one extra good shot. So, yeah, Sinner still is the favourite for me. But, you know, Djokovic might just plant a little seed now and maybe a little seed of doubt into Yannick that, gee, you know, I probably thought I had him in Australia and just with my age and hitting into my prime. But, you know, he won't want to discount Novak at all, because Djokovic is so good at seizing those sort of opportunities. So, yeah, it's an intriguing matchup. But a couple of days rest and they've got to both come out and hit the ground running right from the outset. You certainly want to be the front runner in a semi-final.
0: Brett Phillips is with us. We're recapping a dramatic night at Wimbledon. Novak Djokovic is through to another semi-final after a five-set thriller against Felix Auger-Aliassime. And as we just touched on, Jannik Sinner also through to the next stage of the tournament. Alexander Zverev maybe gone under the radar a bit, fresh off his French Open win. It took four sets for him to salute, but he's also through now to a quarter-final to meet Taylor Fritz.
11: Yeah, indeed. He got through today. Tough one. Had to be really clutch in that four-set tiebreak. It looked like the momentum had gone with Lehecka, taking the third, and he was right there toe-to-toe with Zverev, but he stood up really deep into that fourth set. And, yeah, the matchup with Fritz, I mean, it's 10-5 historically for Taylor Fritz, who more often than not has had the measure of Zverev. And, you know, he'd love to... or both of them, really, are in a position where they haven't been at Wimbledon before, and they would love to go you know, as deep as possible. No Alcaraz, there is an opportunity, you know, certainly to maybe make a final. So, yes, Fritz has got the winning record, but you're right. I think, you know, Sasha's just flying under the radar. He's got the job done, you know, coming off a big French Open campaign. It never leaves you maybe cherry ripe to go into Wimbledon only 3 weeks later if you go deep at the French. But he's so well conditioned and I think wants to prove a bit of a point that I'm not just a one-time slam winner. So, yeah, a lot to play for in that particular matchup.
2: All right, what about the women's results? Machova defeating Osaka last night and Coco Gauff coming from one set down to see the end of Pegula.
11: Yeah, great stuff from Coco. She just fought really hard. I think she's getting better each match, to be honest. And, you know, she hasn't had the year she would have liked. She's been working on a lot of, you know, mechanical aspects of her game, the serve and the forehand, which are the two that need work, that can you know, collapse a little bit under pressure. But that's a good win coming from behind, and she's got a 6-1 head-to-head against Karolina Mukova in their semi-final matchup. But Mukova won their most recent encounter in Stuttgart in the lead-up to Wimbledon on the grass, so that'll be good memories for her. The Czech, fourth time they've met this year, so very familiar with each other's games. I love Mukova. I love the way she plays. You know, she dealt with the power of Osaka today, just had a bit too much craft. She was able to just go to a few things in the toolkit, which served her really well in absorbing that Osaka pace. And Naomi probably wasn't at her absolute best, you know, coming off arguably what could be a final in most tournaments when she took on Sabalenka, and even sort of reflected on that post-match that she felt she might have already sort of played her final in a sense. But, yeah, Mukova Gauff, Mukova owes Coco a few, and that is going to come down to, yeah, a couple of points here or there. It's going to be a tough match.
0: Brett Phillips with us, chatting Wimbledon here on Sports Breakfast for station sponsor Cowden, the insurance brokers. Now, in the mixed doubles, we're speaking a bit about this before you joined us. Brett, Mark Polmans and Storm Hunter are through to the final. They'll have to beat Yelena Ostapenko, who we know has credentials as a singles player as well, but she's part of the duo that they'll have to take down to win the tournament.
11: Yeah, it's a great effort. You know, Storm and Mark have sort of played here and there at different times. And Storm has won a mixed doubles at the US Open with John Peers back in 2022. Think back to the Australian Open doubles final this year. Mark Polman's partner, Jason Kubler, they were the runner-up. Mark's been a three-time Australian Open mixed doubles semi-finalist, and this was his sort of first appearance playing the mixed at Wimbledon. I'm a huge fan of Mark. He was so close to cracking the top 100 as a singles player, then some injuries have set in that has set him back. But he's having a little bit of doubles success late in his career. Although, I say late, I mean, he's only 29, so who knows, he could play for another 10 years, Mark, but he has been around a long, long time. He brings a lot of passion. He wears that the sort of Ivan Lendl Legionnaires cap, and Storm is so accomplished on a doubles course. So these two have gelled really well. As you rightly say, Ostapenko and Arivalo, Marcelo Arivalo from El Salvador, the only man representing that country who flies the flag. So, yeah, it should be a great final. And the last time the Aussies won it was 1991, Liz Smiley and John Fitzgerald. So, we're due.
2: Finally, this Thanasi Kokkinakis is still alive in the men's doubles, so he'll be playing in the semis.
11: Yeah, partnering Alexander Kovacevic, the American. So these two have been really good. That's another version of the special case, just with an American flavour. So these two have gelled really well. First time they've played together, and yeah, they've stormed their way through the field into the semi-finals. So yeah, potentially some Aussies to... Yeah, maybe lift a couple of trophies. Cruz Hewitt through to the third round of the boys' singles. He's looked pretty solid in his first two matches. So, yeah, hopefully the Aussies can get their hands on some silverware by the end of the week.
0: Let's hope so. Brett, you've navigated five-set epics. You've navigated a Telstra outage to take our call this morning. We appreciate it. Get some rest, and we'll look forward to another big night of tennis coming up. Thanks again.
11: Indeed. No, thanks, guys. Pleasure.
0: Brett Phillips with us here on Sports Breakfast for station sponsor Cowden, the insurance brokers. We're off to a quick break because Paul Wade has been found. He's also a Telstra customer, so they're here, there and everywhere this morning. We will navigate the Telstra outage as best we can here on Perth Sports Leader. Hope you're hearing us loud and clear wherever you are this morning and looking forward to your continued interaction. 0429 913 913 to text. 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Paul Wade up after a brief break. And then we'll be into Wayne's World Famous Sports Quiz with a $100 Ryan's Quality Meats voucher up for grabs.
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14: Air News headlines, I'm Lee Harrison. Making news today, a leading economics group argues Australia's failed to address its vulnerabilities, damaging growth prospects. New research by Deloitte Access Economics shows the longest stretch of weak economic growth since the recession of the early 1990s. The Prime Minister says negotiations over a new comprehensive treaty with the Solomon Islands are progressing. Anthony Albanese has concluded a one-day visit to Honiara for talks with his Solomon's counterpart. British right-wing leader Nigel Farage has resigned, triggering a by-election which he says he'll contest. He's been facing accusations he's not properly declared financial support from a long-term ally. And Ukraine's president has used a speech to the NATO summit in Turkey to urge allies to deliver new air defence systems to protect his nation from Russian attacks. Officials in Kyiv have warned they're short on equipment needed to intercept missiles. In air sport, Western Bulldogs midfielder Matthew Kennedy is free to play West Coast on Sunday after the AFL Tribunal overturned a one-match ban for forceful front-on contact. And the Maroons and Blues have put the final touches on their preparations for tonight's State of Origin decider, both squads completing their captain's run at Suncorp Stadium. These stories and more today. This is Air News.
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16: Watch out for a breakdown in Bennett Springs on Reed Highway eastbound at Alton Road roundabout. Right lane blocked and traffic slow in the area. A crash is causing delays in Maylands at Guildford Road westbound at Falkirk Ave. Multiple lanes are blocked. Police and towing services on site. Mitchell Freeway southbound underpace Burns Beach Road, then Midfords Ave to Reed Highway. North on the Quinana delays Thomas Road to Rowley Road, then Berrigan Drive and Patchy at Leach. And in Quinana Beach, Patterson Road on the brakes northbound at Mandra Road. Have you heard? 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It's Peter. 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
0: No rain today and just a chance of a shower tomorrow for Thursday. The wet day this week is likely to be Friday, but it won't hang around because the temperatures are going to sit in the early 20s, which is beautiful for this stage of the year. Right now it is 10.6 degrees here in Perth with a sunny day forecast.
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0: Sure is, and hopefully you've got us loud and clear here on 91.3 Sport FM Sports Breakfast. This hour, Wayne's World Famous Sports Quiz, your chance at a $100 voucher to spend at Ryan's Quality Meat Station, sponsor Australia's trusted family butcher since 1966. Morning, boys. This Telstra outage is very closely linked to the outage of the Fremantle Dockers. It's going to be fun to watch them fall from here, says Jacob from Scarborough. That's not sure we can run with that at the moment. One loss, Wayne, and it's all falling apart. I don't think there's any cause for concern yet. If they lose to Sydney this week, well, then maybe there'll be further discussion around the Dockers' credentials, but I think they're pretty good at the moment.
2: They're going all right. That's just a nasty supporter.
0: Jacob from Scarborough on the text. 0429 913 913 if you'd like to join us. Stewie from Bull Creek says, the reason we can't get the tone of the text conversation is because the young ones don't know how to use correct pronunciation and punctuation, Dunny. Another result of technology dumbing down the younger generation. Now, I don't want to create generational divide, so I'm going to leave that as a text. Let's welcome Paul Wade. There's been no generational divide when it comes to following this World Cup, the Socceroos. Former Socceroos captain, he's been good enough to join us to reflect on the tournament and maybe look ahead as to who wins the FIFA World Cup for 2026. A dramatic game overnight with Argentina coming from the clouds to beat Egypt. Paul, welcome.
23: And a very good morning to you.
0: What a what an interesting tournament this was for Australia. I mean, they made it out of the group stage. And there were a few decisions we might touch on in the Egypt game from the coach that might have proved costly in the end. But my first question for you, Paul, is how do you summate the tournament? Do we give Australia a pass mark?
23: Well, you know what? I've been asked that question a couple of times in general conversation, and I can only give them a 6 out of 10. We had so much faith in them with the preparation, the hours and hours, weeks that they've spent together preparing for any scenario available. Tony Popovich has told us that. He picks teams based on the opposition, based on the feeling that he gets in his own camp. But it just, nothing happened. That game against Egypt was winnable and very winnable. I'm not talking it's going to be close. I'm frustrated, but, you know, as always, they never gave up.
2: What about the players that sort of, well, played above what you thought? I mean, would Beach with the Hebe one, and just name a couple of players that you were pretty satisfied with that performed above what expectations were.
23: Yeah, Beats, definitely Patrick Beach. I was saying right from the start of the conversation that Matty Ryan should be in goal. I don't know what he did to get the boot, but he's the captain. He's played over 100 games. He played well for his Spanish club, and he's sitting on the bench in a World Cup. I just could not understand it. I don't. If it's something controversial, I don't want to know. I'm just thinking of him as a goalkeeper, and honestly, what a turnaround. The saves that Patrick Beach made were unbelievable. One in the last game there, he was going the wrong way, stuck his left mitt out and pushed it over the bar. It was brilliant. This guy is going to go a long way. Melbourne City are not going to keep him. He's going to be worth an absolute fortune when they sell him. And the other one was Lucas Harrington. Wow, 18 years of age playing at the back. The controversy is, he's as cool as a cucumber, but wow, how cool when you go up to take one of the early penalties in a World Cup penalty shootout. Wow, that is different level, boys, different level.
0: Yeah, absolutely it is, and I guess that's one of the talking points, isn't it? So Matt Ryan came into goal just before the penalty shootout, and then the order of who took penalties in the shootout has been another talking point. You mentioned Harrington there. Suter, another one. I guess that's a talking point as well, isn't it? The way that the penalty shootout was handled by the coach and the subsequent exit from the tournament.
23: I think we'll talk about this for a long time, because in 2006 they did it, 2022 they did it, and now we've done it again and failed. So, look, you know what? You just got to... When you're taking a penalty, you've just got to have the confidence. And we've seen Lionel Messi miss one this morning. So even the best, the GOAT, even misses one. Look, my process was stand up there at the penalty spot. Make sure the keeper stands on the line. Do not put that ball down until he's standing on the line. When he does, look in the corner that you're going to kick it, because goalkeepers always think, oh, no, he's not going to kick it in there. Kick it with so much confidence. Oh, like a golf shot. Don't lift your head up to see where the goalkeeper is. Put your head down and strike it as hard as you can. I think Harry Suter did that, but he was so afraid that the goalkeeper was going to go the right way, he tried to put it right in the top corner where the spiders live and put it, I don't know, 10 yards over the bar. That looks bad, but I can see the worry, the thought patterns of people who don't know what they're going to do.
2: Paul, are you confident from what you've seen and the depth that we've got that, you know, we'll be able to go forward from here? I mean, there'll be a few players that I would imagine, senior players, that might be moved on. But from what you've seen, are we in a healthy spot?
23: We're not completely. We still relied on... people like Jackson Irvine, for example, and Aidan O'Neill, but there is so much talent that has just joined the squad. You know, Volpato, who's, you know, just started his career with the Socceroos, could have played for Italy, made his mind up at the last minute. It was always controversial for me. But, yeah, I'm disappointed with this tournament, but I'm really positive about the future, because we've got the Asian Cup next year.
0: And they've backed in Tony Popovich to be the coach for that particular tournament. Do you think he's a long-term coach for the Socceroos with that in mind?
23: Oh, this is a big question, isn't it? You see so many coaches who have pulled the plug or been given the flick. Yeah, we needed to do more. Who are we going to get? You know, it's almost like out of the frying pan into the fire. Look, Popper knows. I totally agree with Football Australia at this moment. Leave Popper and the players where they are. They'll have learnt from this competition. The Asian Cup is the next big one. We need to win the Asian Cup. Anything less than winning it is a failure, and Popper will walk away. He won't. He'll put his hand up and say, you know what, maybe I'm not good enough to be the coach of the Socceroos if we don't win the Asian Cup.
2: Tournament overall, have you been pretty happy with what we had 40-odd teams there? People were critical of that. Has it been successful in that regard?
23: On the pitch, yes, definitely. I was one of the critics that said, now, 48 teams, you're kidding. Why don't we ask all 200 countries to send a team and we'll see what happens then? But 6 games a day, entertaining, perfect grounds to play perfect football on, it has delivered. And the superstars have turned up as well. Mbappe and Messi and Harry Kane, and they're making a difference scoring goals. But honestly, boys, it's a circus. It is a complete circus, and I can't wait to get back to putting the game where it should be. All elements of sport, never mind football, AFL, rugby league, whatever. There's technical, tactical, psychological, but there's a thing called grit. And I don't think we've got that element in this competition because they get quarter time and three-quarter time. Mate, I know that's a bee in my bonnet, but honestly, just give us the game back. Stop making a commercial of it. It's a joke.
0: Yeah, I think a lot of people would agree. When that was brought in, the hydration breaks pre-World Cup, it raised a few eyebrows. And having seen it now over the last few weeks, yeah, it has been a talking point. Essentially, as you point out, Paul, it's just to create more commercial space for corporate partnerships for FIFA. I did read and hear your comments regarding Donald Trump intervening on a red card for a US player. You would have been pretty happy to see USA tumble out yesterday with that in mind.
23: I was happy to see it from the Donald Trump perspective. I'm glad we shoved it right up him. Do you know what I mean? And FIFA, his head, Infantino's head has got to roll. There will be such an uproar if he doesn't get the flick or he doesn't resign, because this has just been a disgrace. But I didn't feel any animosity towards Bulligan or any of the other US players. In fact, I felt gutted for them because they were under so much pressure now. The whole world was watching, and every time, because they didn't have a good start yesterday, and that pressure builds and you hear the crowd moaning and whinging, and you know, in your mind you're thinking, oh, geez, this is a shocker. And they got absolutely hammered. That had part of it.
0: Hey, today, Paul, we had Argentina and Egypt. That was overnight. Argentina came from the clouds, 3-2 down, and Switzerland's just won in a penalty shootout over Colombia to go through. So 4-3, Switzerland won on penalties. A couple of dramatic games for different reasons. Goals in Argentina, Egypt, and penalty shootout to determine a winner in the other match round of 16.
23: That's why we love this game, isn't it? That's why we love sport. You know, there's so many reasons why people don't want to play sport. Oh, it's dangerous, all that sort of. Yeah, but what about the benefits of playing sport? We have just seen, I love the shots of the crowd. You know, he gets some person who's crying and somebody who's just biting their nails. It means so much to so many people. And those 22 players on the park at that time are delivering so much emotion to it. So, look, the big boys, once again, Lionel Messi misses a penalty. Can you believe that? How can Lionel Messi, a goat, miss a penalty? But he got another one, and he's influenced the game from then on. But if you look at the momentum of the game, all the positive lines are run alongside the country of Argentina. They absolutely hammered Egypt. But at the end of the day, it's the scoreboard, isn't it?
2: Final one for me. Who plays in the grand final or in the actual final, and who do you think will be successful?
23: You know what? I'm going to be boring here and say it's going to be a replay of the last World Cup. I just feel that they have the firepower. Maybe not Argentina as many as the France team, but when you've got Lionel Messi who can create a goal and score a goal at any moment of the game. He laid one off today that they scored from. So he's got a goal and an assist and a missed penalty. But honestly, I've got to say that France, with the front five, and they could play five at the front, the old-fashioned 2-3-5, any one of those five could score a hat-trick. And with that sort of firepower, I think they're going to win.
0: Yep, hard to argue. Could be set for a France-Argentina battle again at the end of this FIFA World Cup. England going okay. We can't get behind England from here, Paul, can we? Surely we've got to get behind another team other than the English.
23: I've got a few relatives in England. I've been out here a long time, but they jump on that phone and they gave it to me. Yeah, yeah, useless Aussies. You got beat on a penalty shootout, and they only do it because they beat Mexico in Mexico. It's they're loving it. It is coming home, as they say. They always sing that song every international competition. Oh, it's coming home. Well, you never know. You know, it's 50 years since 66. That might be going home.
0: It'd be quite a day if that's what happens at the end of this tournament. They've got to get past Norway first in the quarterfinals. Paul, thanks for your time. It's always a pleasure to have you on the show. And I know it's been a busy World Cup for you, so thanks for taking some time out of your day to chat to us. Enjoy what's left of the FIFA World Cup.
23: Good on you, boys. Keep up the good work. See ya.
0: That's Paul Wade joining us here on Sports Breakfast, former Socceroos captain and doing a lot of media work on this World Cup. So thanks to Paul for joining us. Right. Wayne, we need to squeeze in your world-famous sports quiz. So 9418 7700, 9418 7700. If you'd like to call to win a $100 Ryan's Quality Meats voucher. Question one this morning for our listeners. What
2: question
0: have you come up
2: one,
0: with?
2: Question one, who sits fifth on the waffle table? There you go. That's pretty simple.
0: Well, it might be. It's changed a few times. I don't mind that as a question. Waffle fans, one for you. Waffle World coming up tonight. We'll certainly spend time talking about who makes the five. But who's fifth right now? 9418 7700. Telstra customers are out. 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Who sits fifth on the Waffle Premiership table after 13 rounds? $100 Ryan's Quality Meats voucher up for grabs. 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
0: Always great to have your company when it comes to this time of the week, Wednesday morning in the second hour of the show. Wayne's World Famous Sports Quiz, immaculately prepared, immaculately delivered. Now we need you to get involved. 9418 7700. Now we do recognise there's a Telstra outage today, so some people would love to call, but mightn't be able to call. But if you're not a Telstra customer, please get involved. 9418 7700. Question one came before the break. Who is sitting fifth on the waffle ladder at this stage of the season? And it changed hands a few times on Saturday as part of a dramatic Saturday of football. So 9418 7700, who sits fifth on the Waffle Premiership Ladder. This is for a $100 voucher to Ryan's Quality Meats, Australia's trusted family butcher since 1966. Great to have them on board as a sponsor, and check out their website. They're in Jandakot, but if you're in the southwest, they're also in Bunbury. So that is a lovely spot to head, Bunbury, at any time, and $100 to spend at Ryan's Quality Meats would certainly not go astray either. Still to come this hour, Corey Wagner's going to join us. We'll chat to our weekly docker about his chances of a recall. Certainly a good chance, I'd imagine, off his performance at the weekend. Gary Jack is going to join us. State of Origin Game 3 tonight. Looking forward to that. Next hour, Digby Beecham, Bill Monaghan and Kate Orme all to join us as part of the show. We're headed to Canning Vale, Wayne, this morning. Mike might be my neighbour. Morning, Mike.
3: G'day, Jacob. How are you going?
0: Good.
6: All right, who sits
2: fifth in the waffle competition at the moment?
3: I got it wrong 2 weeks ago, but Perth.
2: Right, Perth do sit fifth. All right, question.

0: Curnow kicked a bag against the Bulldogs. But, yeah, the other one, maybe, I think now that I know the answer, because Matt had it, yeah, it should be obvious. But it might be one that just eludes you at first. So 9418 7700. Question again, Wayne, for those playing along.
1: Which other player, apart from Charlie Curnow, kicked more than 5 goals on the weekend? Charlie kicked 6. This bloke kicked more. He kicked one more. There you go. So he kicked 7.
0: Right. Oh, well, we're giving hints now.
1: No, oh, that's not a hint.
0: 9418 7700.
1: You've still got to get the name of the player that did it.
0: You do. Thanks to Mike for playing. He was our first caller, and he took care of question one. Wayne's happy because no one's sweeping him today.
1: Yee-hee.
0: Which it doesn't happen too often, to be honest. I'll give you your due. You generally throw in a netball question or
1: motocross
0: question.
1: I've got a multiple choice one that might chuck a few out.
0: All right. Well, we are headed to Greenwood. We're headed to the northern suburbs where Luke resides. Morning, Luke.
2: G'day, mate. How you going?
1: We're good, Luke. Do you know who the other player was apart from Charlie Curnow? They kicked more than 5 goals on the weekend.
2: I think Jake Stringer kicked 7.
1: Absolutely. If you're a Dockers supporter, you would have got that pretty. You'd be crying on that one. Okay, who sits top of the NRL table at the moment? Educated guess. Come on.
2: Is it the Roosters?
1: No, it's not. No.
0: They're going okay.
1: They're about third, aren't they?
0: Yeah, but they're not on top, Luke. Sorry. 9418 7700. So we had a ladder question relating to the waffle. We now have a ladder question relating to the NRL. James Sully Sullivan's with us every Monday and Thursday, and he often goes through the ladder and some of the games that matter. 9418 7700. This is question 3. It's only a couple more to go. This is the time to start getting involved in Wayne's World Famous Sports Quiz. Your chance at a $100 voucher to spend at new station sponsor Ryan's Quality Meats, Australia's trusted family butcher since 1966. It gets lost a bit at this stage of the year, though, the ladder, because not everyone plays every week. We've got State of Origin at the moment, which is taking over, so it might be one that a few people have sort of put to the one side, to the back
1: sort
0: burner.
1: Of the NRL have just sort of come back into parity, I think. You know, I think there's a group this week with a bye, with a State of Origin, but they're not as dispersed as what we seem to do.
0: Yeah, no, I think there's only 3 teams this week. So last weekend was the major bye round leading into Origin, and out of Origin there's just 3 games.
1: They're all on parity, I think.
0: Yep, 3 teams this week that don't feature when it comes to the NRL Premiership season. Call just dropped out there. Might have been a Telstra customer. 9418 7700 if you'd like to call back. Who is sitting top of the NRL ladder after how many rounds have we got? 18 rounds? Yep, 18 rounds of the NRL heading into round 19 this weekend. They play more rounds than us in the NRL. I think they play about 26.
1: Yeah, they bash each other harder too.
0: And they start in Vegas a little bit earlier than us. So
1: and they play a week, 3 or 4 days after Origin.
0: Amazing, isn't it? Yeah, we say you've got to have a week off now.
1: Good grief.
0: Yeah, crazy. Calls coming through, so we'll put those calls to air in a moment here on Sports Breakfast. Corey Wagner moments away. Gary Jack is going to chat a bit of State of Origin with us. I'm sure he knows who's top of the NRL ladder.
1: A question, Corey Wagner. How many possessions he got on the weekend?
0: In
1: the peel, yeah.
0: Yeah, okay.
1: He did pretty well. I think it was about 29 or something.
0: Yes, he had a good day. He had a very good game. Yep, he had 23 about.
1: Will he walk in if Young's out?
0: I think so. I think that's a likely change.
1: Not O'Meara?
0: O'Meara's a good chance too, but I think they get more versatility out of Wagner. O'Meara's just a straight up inside mid, and Wagner can play half back, he can play wing, he can tag, so I think he's the preferred option. Aaron's in Upper Swan. Morning, Aaron.
3: Morning.
1: All right, Aaron, who's on top of the NRL ladder?
3: Penrith Panthers,
1: yes they are. Right, this one's a multiple choice. The PGA John Deere Classic on the weekend, golf. I want to know who won it. Was it Chris Got It Up or Got Her Up? Max Homer, Lucas Glover or Cam Smith? They're the choices. Got Her Up, Homer, Glover. Cam Smith? No. Oh, mate, sorry. Oh, I thought that was my furphy because he hasn't won anything for ages.
0: He hasn't been around for a while, Aaron, unfortunately. Thanks for playing, Aaron, in Upper Swan. So you got a 1-in-3 chance now. It was a 1-in-4 to start. You've now got a 1-in-3.
1: Chris Got Her Up? Or Got Her Up? Got It Up? Max Homer? Or Lucas Glover?
0: I don't know the answer, to be honest.
1: Don't you?
0: No. someone will.

0: someone will get up in this particular question, and then there'll be one more. 9418 7700 to call, and 0429 913 913 shortly when we give you the Who Am I. Simon is in Mosman Park. Morning, Simon.
1: Hello, how you doing?
2: Good, Simon. Who won the John Deere Classic in the golf on the weekend? Was it, you've got three choices now. Is it Chris Goddard, Max Homer, or Lucas Glover?
1: I would have to pick Goddard.
2: Yeah, you've done it, mate. You got it up. Well done. I've heard that.
0: Always important.
2: No, I won't go there. Righto. Question five. Lionel, I don't know how you spell it, Messi is the outright leader in goal scoring in this World Cup. He scored another goal today. How many goals has he scored?
1: Seven.
2: No.
0: No, Simon doesn't say the correct answer on this occasion. Simon in Mosman Park. This is the final question, not multiple choice, which I like. It's not seven. So all you have to do is answer this one question correctly and you walk away with a $100 voucher.
2: He's
0: to Ryan's
2: Quality Mix.
0: He's
2: the leading scorer in the competition with his one today. How many is he, Simon, so close?
0: Leading goal scorer in the FIFA World Cup. Gee, there's some big names at the top of that leaderboard around him.
2: Mugabe.
0: The Zimbabwean dictated leader. Erling Haaland. A couple of others. But he sits atop. How many goals has Lionel Messi scored in this tournament? He is the leading goal scorer in the FIFA World Cup. This is for the $100 voucher to win the prize. Lionel Messi might lead Argentina to the prize because they stayed alive this morning. They were 2-0 down to Egypt and ended up winning 3-2. So all we have to do is answer this question and the $100 voucher is yours. How many goals for Lionel Messi in the FIFA World Cup of 2026? Corey Wagner just a couple of moments away. Gary Jack as well. Next hour, Digby Beecham, Bill Monaghan and Kate Orme all to join us. Sorry to all of those Telstra customers who've been listening this morning, Wayne, and would love to get involved but can't because the lines are down when it comes to... Well, as far as I've read, yes. As far as I've read. Gabe's in Hammond Park. Haven't heard from Gabe for a while. Gabe hasn't won much. He's obviously in need of some meat. He wants to win the prize. G'day, Gabe.
3: Morning, boys.
2: All right, Gabe. How many has Messi scored in this tournament?
3: I'm not sure, but is it eight?
2: It is eight, yes. Well done. Yeah, well, the one this morning got him into that leader's position.
0: Well done, Gabe. Eight it is, and I reckon he's got a couple more in him. He might finish in double figures by the end of the tournament. You work in Jandakot, don't you? Ryan's Quality Meats might be just around the corner from you.
3: I do, mate. Yes, just around the corner. Come on, there.
0: Yep, beauty.
2: Well, once you go there, you'll continue to go back, one would have thought, once you see what they've got. So, yeah, enjoy.
0: Well done. Good on you, Gabe. Hang on the line. We'll get your details. So Gabe had a flurry of wins a couple of years ago. He hasn't won anything since, so he'll be happy. He's back. A winner here on 91.3 Sport FM. He won the end of year prize and he won out Tip the Tipster in the same year by pure coincidence. You've got to be in it to win it, and Gabe has proved that once again today. A brief pause for the latest in Sport FM traffic. 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
5: Watch out for that crash in Maylands. Guildford Road is closed westbound at Falkirk Ave. Right turning lane also closed heading east. DFS Police and Towing on site. Traffic's on the approach. Breakdown causing delays in Bennett Springs. Reed Highway eastbound at Alton Road roundabout. Right lane blocked. And a crash on the Quinana Freeway southbound after Billiard Drive. Towing services on site. The queue there back to Armidale Road. Heading north on the Quinana. Delays Thomas Road to Raleigh Road. Then Leach Highway to the Mount Henry Bridge. Mitchell Freeway southbound. Patch at Burns Beach Road. Then stop start Warwick Road to Reed Highway. It's Pete Up. That's the latest traffic on 91.3 Sport FM.
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0: Thanks, Peter. Appreciate the latest in Sport FM traffic. Welcome back to the show. About to be joined by Corey Wagner here on Perth Sports Leader for the station sponsor, the WA Electric Company. Gary Jack to join us too. Before 8 o'clock, we will preview State of Origin. I'm sure there'll be a New South Wales bias there from Gary as someone who represented New South Wales. And we'll chat to Digby Beecham after 8. He will join us to give us some race tips today. Bill Monaghan, Eastermount will coach. Sharks have a crunch clash with Peel Thunder coming up. And Kate Orme will join us before 9 o'clock as well. She's the State 18's women's coach. We had Mark Webb on the show yesterday, and we will chat to Kate today about the ladies' fortunes. West Australia in action today, actually, in the under-18's boys. They're over there at Ballarat, Mars Stadium, where they play the Allies. So good luck to the youngsters. Let's hope it's a good finish, Wayne, to a tournament that has reached great heights. 2 wins from 3 games, which is a fantastic effort. If you'd like to join us on the text, we'd like to hear from you, 0429 913 913. And you can call as well, 9418 7700. Now, Fremantle coming off a short turnaround. Hayden Young has not yet been ruled out by Fremantle. He didn't play the second half against the Giants. He was injured. He suffered a groin injury. But he hasn't been ruled out as part of the injury update, which was released yesterday. So we could still see Hayden Young against the Swans. It would seem unlikely.
2: He won't.
0: Yeah, it would seem unlikely.
2: Short turnaround. No, he wouldn't be playing. I'd be very, very surprised. Either that or there's just nothing wrong.
0: Yeah, you know, maybe they were just very, very safe against the Giants. Yeah, but they should be ultra cautious with his injury history. Corey Wagner's waiting in the wings and he's about to join us.
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0: Always great to have Corey part of the show. A busy time for him with his second child not too far away either, and hoping to win his spot back in a strong Fremantle side as they prepare for the Sydney Swans Thursday night. 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
7: No worries. Good morning, lads. How are you going?
0: Good. A busy time for you, as I mentioned. Everything's still on track. You mentioned if you do play AFL football over in Adelaide next week, you're a chance to miss that game. Is everything still on track?
7: Yeah, everything's all going well. All the bags are packed and hospital bags are ready to go. So, yeah, it's just a waiting game now. And, it's exciting times to come. So, yeah, we're not putting too many plans on next week. We're just going to see how the days goes and take it day by day.
0: Well, fingers crossed everything goes A-OK. Hey, you played Waffle on the weekend. A goal after the siren in any game of football is always celebrated, but what a week for Aiden Riddle. Signed a contract extension with the club and kicks the goal after the siren to win the game for Peel.
7: Yeah, it's good, and he's such a nice fella. It's probably the most emotional I've seen him show. But he's awesome. His game's grown a lot since coming. He's put on a heap of size, and it was very deserving. And it was probably one of those games we didn't start too well to the AFL side, similar to the AFL side, but we got to turn around in the second half, and got a good win.
2: Corey, must be happy with your own form. It's the best way to respond, I suppose. You go back there and you wanted to play, and I suppose you'd be pretty happy with how it worked out on a personal basis.
7: Yeah, absolutely. I feel like even before I got dropped, I feel like I was still in pretty good form. And then, just to go back and know that you're sort of above the level and you feel like that's how you're playing and you're confident in the way you're playing. It's probably been a frustrating month going in and out and having to be carryover. And then, spending some time watching it, you get that life perspective and you're just really trying to enjoy your footy, and I feel like that's what I'm doing at the moment. And my time will come when it comes, but I'm not too fussed if it's this week or next. I'm just ready to go now.
0: So Hayden Young injured in the game against the Giants, but cleared of any serious damage, which is a major relief for Hayden and for the team, I'd imagine. But what's the latest on him this week? Is he a chance to play? And I guess are you one of the players who could come in?
7: Yeah, definitely could be one of them. There's a few in really good form. Jager is there. Sharpie's been in really good form. And you've even got little Chris Cherry there. He's been dominant and playing a bit more forward, and that's sort of what Young does too. So, there's a lot of water go under the bridge. I think today will be when everyone finds out. Just because it's a 5-day break, everyone's sore bodies. There's sore bodies everywhere. So, the call will be made this afternoon. And then, like I said, Young, I think, like you guys like before, probably no pressure to push Youngie with his injuries, and I don't think it's serious at all. So, which is a huge sign for us because he's such an important player. So, I think get his body right for the end of the season, and that's a smart way to do it.
2: All right. Well, with the loss for Fremantle, there's a lot of comment. Yeah, one they had to have. I'm sure that's not the way the players feel about it. But there was vision of Alex Pierce having a chat to the whole group. What was his message?
7: I think it just wasn't us at all. Even the vision we saw after the game, I haven't seen us play like that, and sort of JL put it, disrespect the roles like that, and probably 18 months, we didn't have anything of our sort of our controllables, our sort of trademark efforts, and it just looked like the boys were not us. And Jay, I said, I hope it's just a one-off, but we'll see how the boys go this week, and see if it's just a one-off, and then we can turn it around real quick.
2: What did the skipper say, Alex Pearce? What did he do when he addressed the team?
7: Oh, I wasn't in the room. I actually didn't know what he said after that. So it was the first I've really heard about that. But I'm pretty sure it'll be something similar to that. Let's just get back to what we do best. And yeah, I wasn't in the room for those sort of talks.
0: Peel playing at almost the same time as Fremantle on Saturday. Yeah. So short turnaround for both the Dockers players who played at Peel and the guys who played AFL football. So what does a week look like when you have a 5-day break, Corey?
7: Well, it's pretty much straight back into it. Monday was recovery. Yesterday was main training and captain's run today. So it's probably the best result to have when you have a pretty bad loss like that. You can just get over it real quick and then move on to the next team. And if you have a 10-day break, you're probably stewing on your performances and stewing on all the things you went wrong. But it's these games to come against Sydney. They're probably the informed team and more similar to us. It's going to be a huge, huge game. So it's one to test out, and you want to be the best, you got to beat the best. So it'll be awesome to see you play this week.
0: Corey Wagner with us. Our weekly docket for station sponsor, the WA Electric Company. Sydney, another Thursday night blockbuster here at Optus Stadium tomorrow night. Swans have been a very attacking team this year. There's been a change of game style under Dean Cox. How do you prepare for the Swans? They like to run and handball and break up defensive zones with their ability to spread the ground by handball. What do you do to stop that tomorrow night?
7: Yeah, they do, and the likes of Nick Blake in their halfbacks, that's where they have their most scoring from. So, yeah, we got to try and make sure we don't turn it over in really bad areas and watch them bounce off it. And I think just the way he spoke them, they love their handball. So if we sit back and let them do that, they'll chew through us all day. So I think a big factor will be our pressure and coming forward and being in their face and trying to turn it over as close as we can to our goal. And we've seen that's the way that they've been challenged this year by teams like St Kilda and other teams like that that have just been in their face. So I think that's the way to do it, and that's the way to beat them.
0: Now, you're looking for any way to get back into the team and be in the AFL side. Nick Blakey has been a real dominant player this year, and you've had a few tagging roles over your time at the Dockers. Would you put your hand up to play on Nick and maybe be a defensive forward or just try and stop his influence if he pushes further up the ground?
7: It would be awesome, but I think he's got too much legs to roll. He's too quick to mess around me. So I'll probably give it up. Hand it over to one like a Frederick or a Donnie Walker who can probably keep up with him. But, absolutely not. I'll put my hand up for anything, and I'll do anything the team needs. So any role, JL knows, any role is up for grabs. I'll take it too. So he knows that, and he knows it in the back of his mind. So, of course, I'll put my hand up, but probably less likely than it is.
2: You made the comment you want to play the best and beat the best. When we look at this going forward, I mean, it's probably a good game to have. Have the other top side, instead of having a soft game against one of the lower teams or something. So it makes everybody have to really spark up, doesn't it?
7: Yeah, absolutely. I mean, this is what we needed. We needed a challenge and to show the fans that that's not us on the weekend. And yeah, like you said, I think coming into the back end of the year, you want to prove to yourself that you are the best, have that belief. And I know it's not big all and end all, and if you lose, you lose, but this is the ones you want to play, one big crowd, your Thursday night footies, and if you're up for this, you're up for anything. So, like you said, yeah, buddy, those are the boys we're going to have the pep in your step, and these are the ones you want to win. So, yeah, absolutely.
0: You've got a Thursday night game, but before that tonight, you've got State of Origin, the decider. Queensland storming back into the series in Melbourne. Surely a win at Suncorp to close out the series, another series win for the Maroons?
7: Yeah, more nervous than I am Thursday. But, absolutely. I don't think that the stats and the histories are too great for Queensland and Queensland actually in the present. But, absolutely. There's a few bets going on with the boys and the coaches. And, she'll be on tonight. I'm hoping we get the choppies.
0: You mentioned that the FIFA World Cup's been on in the club when you've not been out on the training track, and you had Netherlands in the sweep, so you were taken out last week. Have you worked out who's got France and Argentina yet? Because I think those two are on a collision course for the final in your sweep.
7: Yeah, a few there. I think all the boys have jumped on France, but I've got the smoky. I like Norway. The big, I know the big bloke, big blonde hair that runs around the big Viking. He looks awesome. So I've been on him lately.
0: Yeah, he's been in unbelievable form. Erling Haaland, he's having a great tournament, and there's a few others that are coming along for the ride. So Sydney this week and a massive game again, a national audience. Corey, you're getting these primetime games now. You're playing in front of big crowds. I'm sure it's something you're not taking for granted as a club.
7: No, I think that's probably something that had a bit to do with it on the weekend with the Canberra crowd. The boys just really love playing in front of these big crowds, especially at home when the fans turn out and you really get that buzz and creates that awesome atmosphere. So, especially with the Starlight game this week, it means that little bit more to the kids, and you can have that bit of life perspective of, well, footy's not everything, but you can really try and win for these kids, and you're running out with them, and the amount of donations and all that stuff that's been done for these kids and these families, it definitely means a bit more for the week. It's awesome to have probably a packed out house and play in front of them, so it'll be awesome.
0: Well said. With the Starlight Foundation, and Fremantle's been such a strong supporter of that for so long, and helping young children who are going through some real battles and their families as well, and I'm sure it's something that isn't lost. What's your experience with the Starlight Foundation and meeting some of these youngsters going through a pretty tough time?
7: Yeah, every year they come to main training, so they're there yesterday, and you sort of have lunch with them, and it's probably just to put a smile on their faces, and you meet their families and how much they have to go through and drive from home to work. I met a family that was in Albany, and they come down every week to stay with other family and friends just to have appointments and stuff. And yeah, you don't realise those little things matters just as much as the sick child. So it's beautiful to see the change and the ones that come through it. And it's a beautiful experience, and it's really enjoyable.
0: Hey, Corey, thanks for your time, and hope it's a fantastic night ahead, the Starlight Foundation game, and hopefully a win for the Dockers to really solidify top spot against the team sitting underneath. Go well, and hopefully you're in the 23.
7: Thanks, lads. I'll talk to you next week. See you later.
0: Forward to it. Corey Wagner joining us here on Sport FM, and Corey would have every right to turn around and say, I'm on my way to hospital, I'm in hospital, my second child's been born. If he's not with us next week, it'll be good news, not bad news for Corey Wagner with us here on Sport FM. 0429 913 913. Now, Gabe won the quiz just moments ago. He says, hey, Jacob, that was my second win in 2 days with Peter G and Brad Hardy yesterday morning. I'm back. Well, he wins things in twos. So that puts him on the 60-day prize list with us. So once you win something on Sports Breakfast, it's a 60-day prize rule here on Sport FM, couple of months. But Gabe, well done. You've broken your drought, and in fine style. 0429 913 913 is the text if you'd like to join us there. 9418 7700 is the open line number. Wayne, let's chat to a man who's no stranger to State of Origin, because we are now preparing for the decider tonight. Gary Jack, he produced a couple of sons who are fantastic AFL footballers, but he did his best work on a rugby league field. And he joins us ahead of the decider at Suncorp Stadium tonight. Laurie Daly's men, this will be one of their finest series wins if they're able to go into enemy territory and conquer. Let's ask Gary Jack how they do it. Gary, good morning.
8: Good morning, fellas. Yes, it's going to be an absolute cracker there tonight at Lang Park. And, it's 1-1. It all comes down to tonight, so there's nothing like Origin football to bring the best out of you.
0: And being in enemy territory, can you just give us a feel, Gary, for when you go to your arch rival's home fortress, you're drowned out by crowd noise. What is it like to go into enemy territory and try and take down the Maroons?
8: Well, for start, you had to go past the Caxton Hotel and they'd be throwing pots of beer at you when you're in the bus. That's the welcome you get. Then when you get to the ground, you had to walk through the main bar to get to the dressing rooms, and they'd be throwing their pots of beer over your head as you're trying to walk through. It is absolutely chaotic up there. And then you've got to prepare for the game. And once they get out there, they're like, it's a tsunami of just, they all just hate you. It was 40,000 people there. And look, that's the beauty of Origin. It's not so much who's the most gifted player, it's who's the toughest player, who's the most courageous player. That's what I love about Origin. It's everyone. In those days, we were playing for Australian jerseys, and whoever won got the most amount of players in Australian side. Not so much now, but still that hatred is still there between Queensland and New South Wales, and it just takes you to another level. Nathan Gibbs was a doctor for 25 years there, and he said it's all about toughness. That's what Origin's all about, and he's had some pretty tough players. So that's probably probably the biggest asset thing you can take from the game in your preparation.
2: All right, well, you're in the same position 2 years ago, and you can call on that experience, because I think there's about nine players that were involved in that. Can you turn it around?
8: Well, yes, we can, because we've got the blue jersey, mate. That's why we can do it. You know, when you put that blue jersey on, you become bulletproof. People underestimate that. We did it 2 years ago with Michael Maguire as the coach. 1-1, decided up there, we beat him at Lang Park. So Maguire is apparently going to speak to the boys tonight before the game. So I think that words of wisdom. We only have to be up for this game. Everything else doesn't matter. It's all about tonight and what we can do tonight for New South Wales. If we play our best, I'm sure we can win.
0: Well, best is the word, because Bradman Best is into the team for New South Wales and straight into the centre position. That's a big call for a decider. He's been in pretty good form back for Newcastle. How does he go tonight?
8: Yeah, well, Bradman Best, he's a bit of a enigma. when he is at his best, he is unstoppable. So let's hope that he's Bradman Best tonight, because he will destroy the Queenslanders if given early ball, given time to run, and he's a big unit too. Like, he can tackle as well. So he will no doubt play well. He's got Crichton alongside him, young Stephen Crichton, who's been there before. I'm sure he'll obviously calm him down. And Mitchell Moses, I think, is key for New South Wales success too. Mitchell Moses has to run with the ball. He can kick a ball 60 metres, which is going to help New South Wales, but he's got to run, he's got to take them on. They've got to nullify guys like Cam Munster, Harry Grant and Ponga. They're the three big strike players for the Queenslanders.
2: What about Ethan Strange? He's back in the side. I mean, how influential can he be?
8: Yeah, man, he was great. He was great when he came off the bench there. Mm. Laurie Daly, I think depending how Moses is, he's got to put him on. If Moses doesn't run and it's just kicking, I think he needs to change it up and bring him on, because he's a runner and he's got a great footwork as well. So, yeah, he'll be great off the bench for New South Wales. Ola Kawatu will be great off the bench also for New South Wales. Mate, he is 196 centimetres and 113 kilos. He's an absolute man mountain. The sooner they get him on, the better for the Blues, because he will just knock them around like 10 pins once he gets on the field.
0: Gary Jack's with us. Has lost none of his passion. We're chatting Game 3, State of Origin, as New South Wales head to enemy territory and look to take care of the Maroons tonight. Brian To'o dropped from the side for this particular game. Were you surprised by that call, or was that a form decision that was warranted, Gary?
8: Who was dropped, sorry?
0: Brian To'o left out of the
8: team. Yeah, look, big... yeah, very, very. I was very shocked. You know, he is the leading try scorer for New South Wales in history. In the 47 years, no one scored more tries than Brian To'o, 11 tries. I mean, so yes, I was dropped. But look, I think it just showed the way that New South Wales are going to play. They're going to do lots of cross kicks for their wingers. Their wingers are like 6'2", 6'4". A la AFL, that style of play has been successful this year in the league. So I think, just another way, because he's a big, and Brian To'o is only about 5'6". The other guy's about 6'4". Bostock comes in. So, yeah, and Marky Mark on the other wing, he'll also be high ball. So, it probably just shows the way they're going to play. But really, if we're going to win the game, we have to win that middle of the ruck. We have to win the forward battle. That's where New South Wales let themselves down last time when they got 36 points scored against them in the second half. That's the key. We've got to, as a team in that forward pack, we've got to dominate the Queenslanders at their own, on their own dunghill, and show them just, you know, that we've come here to play and we've come here to win.
0: Well, that's my biggest concern is playing 80 minutes, because they've started sluggishly, then they corrected that at the MCG, and you mentioned the second half, 36 points conceded. So can they play 80 minutes and actually push the Maroons all the way to the finish line?
8: Yeah, well they have to. They have to. It's simple as that. If they don't, it could be a bloodbath. And I've been on a few bloodbaths up there at Lang Park, or Suncorp Stadium as it is now, mate. So yes, they have to stay in the game. They have to be competitive, and they have to start well. They have to start well and get that momentum. It's all about momentum shifts in the game. If we can get that momentum and dominate, as I said, in the forwards, we can nullify Grant and Munster and Ponga. Yes, I think we can win. But if we don't nullify those guys, I think it's going to be a very tough evening.
2: All right, a debutant in Jack Bostock. He's playing, but one bloke I like to see back there is Liam Martin. He'll add a little bit of physicality. I would have thought he likes a bit of biff.
8: Yeah, don't you love that word, physicality, eh? Isn't that a great word? Physicality. Yeah, he'll come in and he'll shorten them up. There's no question about that. That's what he was brought in for, you know, to put some pain into our pack. He's a devastating defender. That's his strength. He's a strong runner, but he's a great defender. And you need good defenders. Hudson Young's another bloke who's going to work his backside off tonight as well. And obviously Martin there at lock. So, yeah, he's important for our success. And it's key that Martin rips in early. Just rips in from the start and it just scatters, put a bit of fear in them. That's what they've got to do.
0: Now, I know you don't want to think about this scenario, Gary, but if New South Wales don't win tonight, what sort of pressure's on Laurie Daly to keep his position beyond this year, do you think?
8: Well, he won't. Simple as that. If he wins, it'll be a great way for him to go out. If he loses, it'll be unfortunate, but he'll go out anyway. So, you know, he must. It's all or nothing for Laurie. I think he's lost, 12 games as New South Wales coach. Let's face it, you know, it probably hasn't been a good series for him tactically. Billy Slater has been pretty sharp. So, you know, it'd be great if he can win. And Daly was a great player for New South, one of our greatest players of all time as a player. So I really think we can beat them. I think that the team will galvanise together. And they just for that 80 minutes, I really think the Blues up against it, because they did it here 2 years ago. So I really think they think they can do it again. Either way, it'll probably be the end of Laurie's career as a coach. So let's hope it's a winning night for Laurie. He deserves it.
2: All right. New South Wales to win. What's the margin?
8: Oh, 1 point, maybe two.
2: that'd be the way. I think everybody would love that.
8: Yeah, I'm confident. I'm confident. Yeah, that's right. Yeah, I'm confident. But, yeah, there won't be much in it. Maybe a try. So maybe a try. So it's going to be one hell of a game. And, I can't wait till tonight.
0: Absolutely.
8: I'll have my Blues jersey on in front of the television, ready to go.
0: Yeah, you and so many others. Are you surprised, Gary, with how far we're chatting to you from Perth? And there's a lot of interest over here, and there seems to be around the country now. Are you surprised how big State of Origin's got outside of New South Wales and Queensland?
8: No, not in the slightest. No, it's incredible. It's been going 47 years. Back in the 80s, and every year it gets better and better. Origin football, it's the pinnacle of our game. You know, obviously grand finals are most important, but when you've got the best 13 players on the field for Queensland, the best players on the field for New South Wales, it's the level of football is incredible, the skill level that they play. So I'm not surprised that obviously WA is getting a team in obviously next couple of years, which is going to be great with the Bears. But right across Australia, Northern Territory, South Australia, Victoria, which is great. Western Australia, I'm sure, is coming on board. You guys will love it. And, you know, I can tell by your voices that you may be thinking, oh, well, yeah. But you will love it. It'll absolutely get you in, and you won't be able to take your eyes off it for next year. Every year, it's the pinnacle of the season, those three games for Origin.
0: Oh, absolutely. It's great to turn on a Wednesday night midweek and see players committing themselves wholeheartedly. There's no half-heartedness. We had an AFL State of Origin game earlier in the year, and that was a bit of an exhibition game. There's no doubt that this State of Origin rivalry is getting stronger and stronger. Gary, thanks for your time this morning. Good luck to your Blues tonight. It's always a pleasure to have you on the show.
8: Thanks, mate, and all the best to Clara, Alfie and Hugo, my grandkids over there in Perth.
0: Oh, good man. Good. Yep, well done. Nice shout-out there for the grandkids at the end. Gary Jack joining us here on Sports Breakfast. Son Kieran's actually working for the Eagles, so he lives over here now. Kieran, I'm sure Gary's made many trips across from Sydney to catch up, so nice shout-out there at the end. We need to clear a break into the latest in new sport traffic and weather. Before we get to 8 o'clock, when we come back, we'll give you the Who Am I for today, because there's a Glastonbury's voucher up for grabs. I want to throw it at Wayne and Matt first. So I'll throw it to them in this break, and on the other side, we'll give it to you, the listeners. Sports Breakfast.
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0: Just hit 8 o'clock here on Sports Breakfast. The Who Am I question, you've got an hour from now. Who am I? Drafted in 2009, I played 11 games for West Coast over three seasons before being traded to the Western Bulldogs, where I played 63 games in four seasons. I fell out of favour in 2016 as the Dogs went on to win the Premiership, heading to St Kilda, where I finished my career. My career was ended early due to repeated concussions. I finished with 91 games over nine seasons for three clubs. Who am I? Your name, suburb and correct answer to 0429 913 913. I'll give it to you once more. Wayne and Matt had no idea, so hopefully you fare better than them. Who am I? Drafted in 2009, I played 11 games for West Coast over three seasons before being traded to Western Bulldogs, where I played 63 games in four seasons. I fell out of favour in 2016 as the Dogs went on to win the Premiership, heading to St Kilda, where I finished my career. My career was ended early due to repeated concussions. I finished with 91 games over nine seasons for three clubs. Who am I? Your name, suburb and correct answer to 0429 913 913. Wayne's jumped ship. He's gone. I don't know where he is. But I know where we're headed. We're headed to the news. When we come back, Digby Beecham to join us. Bill Monaghan and Kate Orme, all part of the last hour as we navigate the Telstra outage. Hopefully you are as well. Thanks to all of our guests who've joined us. We've weaved them in. Wayne's quiz done as well. Gabe from Hammond Park. We've got an hour to go on this Wednesday morning. Stick with us. Sports Breakfast.
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18: This is NU's Western Australia. I'm Lee Harrison. Concerns are growing for a juvenile whale which has spent more than a week in the Peel Harvey estuary. The 10.6 metre southern right whale has been in the estuary for 10 days. Dr. Capri Jolliffe from Geograph Marine Research says its behaviour is concerning.
19: We've seen it going up and back, swimming around quite quickly, almost a bit panicked, looking for a way out. All of this behaviour of it going backwards and forwards, it's burning through pretty valuable energy stores, and that's something that we're really, really concerned about.
18: The Department of Biodiversity, Conservation and Attractions says it's continuing to monitor the whale. Hundreds of transport workers will strike later this morning, calling for better safety measures from a major supermarket chain. The Transport Workers Union claims Aldi has dangerous practices throughout its supply chain, and they want the supermarket giant to address them. TWUWA Secretary Tim Dawson says he's expecting dozens of people to turn up to the protest, outside the Aldi store on Albany Highway in Cannington from 11 this morning.
20: We hope to have around 100 people there, protest and show Aldi that the Transport Workers Union isn't going away, and people want to make sure that, you know, the big retailers and companies out there have safe and sustainable supply chains.
18: Aldi has issued a statement saying it's committed